0: don't believe that she is alone in what she's been doing over the last few days, which is answering questions in a very circumspect way, in a very clever way, and with a brilliant mind of a person who has judicial experience, and dare I say it, the kind of influence to influence other very powerful people.
1: Yeah.
0: The way she's been leaking stuff to the media, it's very clear to me that here is a woman. Her daughter-in-law is lying dead. It's 9:45. By 10:35, it's all over. What is she doing? What was her first response? Was to get hold of a CCTV camera technician and to keep a recording for herself so that she could leak it to the press. If this doesn't sound premeditated, if this doesn't sound manipulative, and I mean just plain sadistic, awful, and beyond human, you know, you can't thinking that a woman can do this. The whole case, I believe, needs to be investigated, not just as a dowry death, which of course it is, not just as a murder, which it clearly is pointing to, but there's a bigger cover-up. Maybe it's just my gut instinct as a journalist. Maybe she's being protected by far more powerful people. Now, maybe they owe her big favors because she was in a position to grant those favors as a district judge.
1: Yeah.
0: Maybe she's calling in those favors. It's not possible that the neighbors, no one seems to know where the guy is, and she's getting away with those statements which are so patently fake, false, and ruthless.
1: I, you know, we share your suspicion and your reading, Ms. Day, about how, you know, so many things can happen in 10 days, especially when you're powerful, when you have agency, when you have connections in Bhopal, using, you know, legal words to justify your son being on the run sounds extremely suspicious. So you're saying that you believe that these 10 days must have been used for some kind of manipulation and cover-up?
0: Absolutely. And we won't even know, maybe, unless there are agencies determined to go into it far more deeply, because they've certainly done a very lousy, very shoddy job all these days. I mean, something small.
1: Yeah.
0: Like, is this guy on the run, Samarth? Is he a petty pickpocket? Or is he an accused in a very, very important key case where he's accused of, abetting, if not murdering his wife? To talk about giving a 10,000 rupee award or a 30,000 rupee award, what kind of, I just don't understand the absurdity of it all. How is all this happening? Well, in probably in their environment, it's very possible not just to control these kind of, including the lower courts and the bail and all of it. People go to her home and they just say, and the servant says, oh, she's not at home. Mm. And off they trot off saying, oh, she's not at home, so, you know, she's not there. This cannot happen in our society, must not happen in our society, but it is happening because people like her are so entitled and they can abuse their power, abuse their status, abuse all the resources that are at their command to manipulate the narrative as per their yes. exact wishes. She has to now, whatever statement she gives, it'll be interesting to see what she says. But in the meantime, a young girl is dead.
1: Yeah.
0: Now, there'll be many other young girls who are going to die too. It's not going to end with this girl, no matter what happens. If it had not been for her brother, the major, keeping at it, and it had not been for the power of public opinion, the two factors that we are discussing, which have led to the culmination of the case as we are discussing it right now. So public opinion has played a huge role, but without that brother, there would have been no public opinion. There would have been just her narrative in a very cold-blooded manner, and her concern for the plants which were dying because her daughter-in-law didn't water them, while the daughter-in-law herself is dead.
1: Yeah.
0: I read a wonderful sentence which I want to share. It was actually a young girl, lots of young girls posting reels, most of them about their own experiences in similar situations, who says in India, the young girl says, in India, it's a dead daughter is better than a divorced daughter. I mean, there can't be a better description and a more frightening description of the reality of urban, modern, middle-class India. We're not talking about Kap Panchayats, we're not talking about rural India. This is happening, it could be our neighbors. you know, where this is taking place and there's nothing we can do. So this is the biggest tragedy. And I really hope and pray we make such a strong example and don't let either Samarth or his mother or whoever is involved get away with,
1: you know,
0: with what really appears to be a cold-blooded, brutally planned murder. Because with this girl gone, it would have created space for the next girl to come in. This is how it works.
1: Yeah.
0: One daughter-in-law gone, no evidence, they get away with it. There'll be three other girls waiting there. Why? Because we do not respect our own daughters enough to protect them. We are not there for them. When a marriage is going wrong, they are crying out for help. And we cannot offer that help. We cannot offer them that protection to say, just come home or we are coming to get you back. We cannot say it. Why? Yeah. Because we are so terrified of what society is going to think of us. And our entire life from the time the girl is born is to make sure that she is married off. And then she, you know, the highest bidder is the bride's family buying a groom. In this case, a very cruel groom, possibly the murderer of this young girl. It is terrible, terrible. I saw videos of her happily dancing, carefree with her dogs. I was told she went to a salon just hours before she was found dead.
1: Right. Yeah.
0: Which girl who's contemplating suicide, does she want to become a beautiful corpse? Has she left a suicide note? She has not. Her last contact was with her family, a terrified young girl who's intimidated because the brutal husband walks in and cuts the call. Doesn't sound like a girl who was depressed or contemplating suicide. Neither does it look like a girl under psychiatric treatment, which is what the mother is trying to now do, slander a dead girl. Now, she was not on party drugs. She was on prescription medicines, if at all.
1: Yeah.
0: Why doesn't the mother-in-law come out and show us those prescriptions? Why make these charges? It's just so terrible how one can do this. And till now, she's gotten away with it. I hope this is where it ends.
1: You know, it's terrifying. The line you just quoted, Ms. Day, you know, a dead daughter is better than a divorced daughter. You know, that really strikes me because I did a show a couple of days ago where I said, you know, dowry is legal in India. For all practical purposes, it is legal in India. But I also share your assessment that the dowry aspect of this has now become perhaps only one of many other dark aspects in this entire case. In fact, it's not even at the forefront anymore. I also agree with you about the brother's role. We had him on my show yesterday where he spoke out for the first time, and it was incredible and heartbreaking to see the kind of fight that he's been fighting against a family that clearly has more connections. But to ask you about something you just referred to, you know, the mother-in-law who's been one of the most visible faces in all of this. We only see Twisha in, you know, in her pictures and her happy wedding videos. She's dead, unfortunately. The mother-in-law has had the, you know, biggest voice in this narrative, Ms. Day. You've seen the things she said. She said, you know, talked about multiple sex partners, you know, psychological counseling, this whole affair about an abortion and accusations of infidelity. You know, the sheer ugliness of allegations spilling into public view in the Twisha Sharma case. What did you think about that? A mother-in-law saying these things.
0: Well, you know, the interesting part is how the young of India, young women of India have responded to those allegations. I've been following it closely, as you mentioned.
1: Yeah.
0: And a lot of the reels are saying, why not ask the mother-in-law how many partners she had before she got married? After all, she's not exactly 100 years old. She's a contemporary woman in her 60s. Has anyone dead? How would she respond to allegations that she herself has a dark and a promiscuous past?
1: Yeah.
0: It's so easy and it's so common that girls are subjected to this kind of slander even when they're in the marital home. The insinuations, the rejection, the lack of respect, the kind of poisoning of whatever good feelings she's come into the home with are destroyed. They're destroyed systematically to the extent that the girl has no identity left at the end of it all. Now, this, we're talking about educated, beautiful young girls. Forget the beauty part of it. An educated young girl with ambition who is looking forward to her life. With this person she is married in good faith, what happens? It's so clear that along with her, There are millions of other Twishas in our society. They must be looking at this and also looking around their own homes. Their homes are

0: qualified naukrani, no matter what her education may be, no matter what her ambitions may be, that is her role. Even this woman, this this judge who calls herself a liberal, if you please, is talking about her daughter-in-law not taking, lifting the plates off the breakfast table and airily saying, of course we have servants to do all that, but it is a daughter-in-law's duty. In this day and age, we're hearing this. Do you think it's going to stop? I'm sorry if I'm sounding very pessimistic, but I really don't have that much hope that there's going to be a qualitative difference in the way mothers-in-law are going to be treating their daughters-in-law because of this one case. We have seen many cases like this. There are dowry deaths. Even probably as we speak, there'll be someone...
1: A 16 a day is the number, by the way. 16 a day.
0: In exactly the same way. 16 a day.
1: Yeah.
0: 16 a day. So who there may not be a gallant and proud brother to defend those girls. It'll be just one more statistic and we'll all forget and our lives will carry on.
1: You know, the interplay between Twisha and her family, Ms. Day, you know, the text messages saying, you know, I'm having a terrible time. You know, the grieving parents saying, you know, she was a strong and proud girl. You know, how were we to know that this was a genuine cry for help, you know, rather than, you know, the usual kind of, you know, messages of pressure, etc., which can be put down to adjustment inside a new marriage. After all, she was quite young from the glamour world, etc. What did you make of that? You know, is there, do you think that the questions need to be asked of both sides as they are being asked of Samarth's family?
0: Oh, most definitely. I will not exonerate her own family or her parents in particular, because here was a girl repeatedly asking for help. And what were they saying? They're saying something that illiterate parents in the villages tell their daughters because they have no choice. The minute we close our doors to our daughters, which is what most parents do, that once you're married, you're no longer our responsibility. That was the message they were sending out to her by telling her constantly that she must adjust, even though they were well aware of the abuse that she was being subjected to. So it doesn't reflect very well on them. It's okay now to appear in front of the cameras and, you know, be a little theatrical about it like a father is. The mother seems like a simple-minded person who was doing it with the best interests of her daughter, I'm sure, at heart. Like a lot of mothers would say that, you know, instead of ending a marriage, why don't you give it another shot? But for me, the critical point, the crisis point, would have been, as a mother, when this girl is pregnant, is telling her mother that, is saying that she doesn't want to carry on with the pregnancy. She goes back to her home and she's sent right back. I just find it very difficult to reconcile that. Why? Because they probably, this is my thinking, they may have imagined that, oh, if she produces a son, if she produces an heir, which is the normal thinking in middle class and any traditional home in India, forget the class divide.
1: Yes.
0: It will be once a son is born into that house, her life will change. Everything will be just fine. And that is the belief a lot of parents hang on to when they encourage their daughters in a hopeless marriage, go ahead and have that baby. Do not terminate the pregnancy. If you produce a son, you will be the queen in that house. It does not happen.
1: Yeah.
0: It rarely, rarely have I seen that being reversed because an heir has been produced. Yes, the heir of the little boy becomes the little god in the house worshipped by all. But the daughter-in-law, her respect certainly doesn't hinge on that. If she was treated badly before that, she'll continue to be treated badly even after. Because technically, her job is done.
1: Yeah.
0: It's over. She can be replaced. She has done what she had then married her to do, produce the son for their family. That's it. And this is the nasty social truth in our society, which we refuse to acknowledge, but it is a hard truth. And it's about time we started these conversations at least. And I'm so happy young India is speaking up, particularly young women of India, emphatically talking about it. And I don't think they are likely to submit to something of this kind after this case. So if there is a positive fallout, is the conversation has started and a lot of young women are going to be thinking again many times before their parents push them into a marriage, or if they're unhappy in a marriage,

0: the parents refuse to take them back, the girls will walk out regardless because they can. They have the education, they have the moral strength, and they will do what's needed to, if nothing else, stay alive.
1: Just two short questions to end this, Ms. Day. One, I want to ask you about Samarth. You know, and I know I can't separate the journalist in you, you know, from all the other amazing hats you wear, but Samarth is someone who's been on the run for 10 days before he finally submitted himself. I would say that he's been on the run even before this became a kind of big media story, which means that his first instinct was to sort of duck out of, you know, harm's way, as it were. What does that say? Because, you know, you've been someone who's, you know, who has created worlds that, you know, has people with dark sides to their personality. The pictures we see of Samarth and Twisha are from their wedding, where it looks like any happy sort of upper middle class wedding. And here we have a husband who kind of just bounced as soon as his wife was dead.
0: Well, I'm really, I'm not shocked, nor am I surprised. These fairy tale weddings, more and more, increasingly, are created for Instagram and for social media. They have no meaning whatsoever. It's the optics. And so long as the optics are amazing, both young people are very happy, regardless of what their personal equation may be. If they both discovered very quickly that it was the wrong choice, and he wanted out, well, he clearly planned it along with his mother. 10 days on the run, and immediately the coward just vanishes without leaving a trace, supposedly, which I do not accept, do not believe, shows that he had thought it through. That when this happens, the first thing I'll do is run.
1: Yeah.
0: And the mother continued to say, oh, till we exhaust all legal remedies. Legal remedies, what utter cheek this woman has, what audacity to talk about her legal remedies, her son's legal remedies. There's a dead girl, dead daughter lying there. Now she's trying to turn the tables onto the girl's parents by saying that don't they feel anything? Shouldn't they be anxious to cremate their daughter? How
1: Amazing.
0: Terribly it reflects on them. No, madam, it reflects terribly on you and you alone. And if that young man, the major, had not pushed for the second autopsy and it had not happened, the truth would have been cremated along with a young, innocent girl.
1: Final question then, Ms. Day. Just zooming out from the specifics of the Twisha case, you know, what uncomfortable truths about Indian families and relationships do you think this moment is really exposing? Should everyone feel uncomfortable about what they're seeing? You know, everyone has relatives, everyone has friends, everyone knows families where there are dark things happening on the inside where nobody really talks about it.
0: It is a hypocritical society with not just double standards, but multiple standards. That's normally the case in any very structured patriarchal society. India is not isolated in this. There are dark sides to marriages across the world. Some societies are more open about it, and they have avenues to address these issues. It's not shameful to see a therapist. It's not shameful to get out of a bad marriage. But in India, these conversations are discouraged because we are uncomfortable with that. We are uncomfortable acknowledging that there's a marriage that has gone horribly wrong, and that the girl is going to be blamed for it regardless, because it's always blame the girl. She's either come with less dowry, or she's incapable of conceiving, or she's produced too many female children. So therefore, or she's lost her sex appeal, or they are incompatible sexually, and it's always her fault. Even if she cannot conceive, the question of subjecting the groom to maybe check his sperm count and to see if all is well there does not arise, because the son can never be anything less than perfect in our society. He's always right. It's the girl. Even if a competent fertility expert assures the family that all is well with their daughter-in-law, they will still say, absolutely not, there's nothing wrong with our son. Now, these are India's, not India's, but society's rather far from not just uncomfortable, dark and ugly truths. We are living with them.
1: Yeah.
0: We see it all around us. I see it in the closest circles, my friends' circles. So we're talking about a class that considers itself evolved and woke and educated and sensitive and so on. But how different are we? How different are we from the Sharmas? Not that different. And that is the most disturbing aspect of this case.
1: I agree. It's something that we're all going to be pretty sleepless about. I don't know when justice for Twisha will be before us, but we will continue to report the story. Always amazing to have you, Shobhade. Thank you very much for your time tonight on NDTV. Thank you.
0: Thank you.
1: That's it on India Matters. If you have been, thank you very much for watching. Remember, justice for Twisha is the only outcome that we seek here on the show and on NDTV. We do not take sides. We only report on the investigation. If it was the brother of Twisha on last night's show, today it was the lawyer of Samarth. And we will continue to ask the big questions on all sides. Thanks for watching.

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1: The results with the BJP winning more than 200 seats clearly answer those questions. Our teams on the ground, in the studios, in the newsroom, we keep tracking every twist. 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That's 140 elections with less than 70%. Tuvendu Adhikari leading at this moment. Five states, 824 assembly seats. An election that felt more like a war.
2: Again, going to shift focus to West Bengal, bring in our colleagues from the ground as well.
1: We've got some breaking news just coming in. Kanchan Gupta to wear this morning. Green was not one of them. Kanchanda, what's going on here?
2: Khela ho be.
3: Vijay is finishing off every existing political force.
1: This holds, Pradeep. Gupta will be dancing. Joining us now, live and exclusive on NDTV, the architect of this historic victory.
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7: We at NDTV travelled across the length and breadth of West Bengal. 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
14: Hello and welcome. This is Reet Kaur Sahani and you're watching NDTV. We've got an action-packed show lined up just for you, but let's first take you through the headlines of the hour. The news starts.

is Ram Tvisha Sharma's husband after days on the run. Samarth is now in police custody and said to be produced in court. Investigators are now probing what happened in the final hours before Tvisha's death and who may have helped the prime accused evade arrest. With Tvisha Sharma's husband in custody, the spotlight has shifted to the mother-in-law, retired Judge Giribala Singh. Police are opposing her bail, citing alleged tampering and non-cooperation, while pressure mounts on investigators to widen the probe into the controversial death case. Top-level diplomacy takes center stage as US Secretary of State Marco Rubio lands in India. From trade and defense to energy cooperation and Quad coordination, the visit is expected to give fresh momentum to India-US strategic ties ahead of crucial regional discussions. Tamil Nadu Chief Minister Vijay is expected to visit Delhi next week amid growing political buzz over high-level meetings in the national capital. From a possible interaction with the Prime Minister and Home Minister to a scheduled JNU event, the visit is drawing significant attention.

0: We're tracking the top story of the hour. 10 days after Tushar Sharma's death, absconding husband Samarth Singh has finally surfaced before the court after remaining on the run all this while. Big developments in the case: the High Court has now ordered a second post-mortem by a team of Delhi AIMS doctors at Bhopal. Now, in fact, meanwhile, the pressure seems to be mounting on Tushar's mother-in-law, retired Judge Giribala Singh, with the Madhya Pradesh government seeking cancellation of her bail. The matter will now be heard on May 25th. Samarth arrived at the Jabalpur court with his face covered before the police, being taken into police custody. He's now been shifted to Bhopal and will be produced before court today. Bhopal police is expected to seek Samarth's custodial interrogation. Investigators are likely to examine court records, digital evidence and reconstruct the sequence of events leading up to Tushar's death. More updates coming in on this. Earlier, NDTV's managing editor Shivarur spoke to Samarth's lawyer, Mrigendra Singh, who tried putting all the blame on Tushar and her family. Listen in to the conversation.
1: Mr. Singh, my first question to you, why did it take Samarth so long to submit himself? There's been a lookout notice for him. Police have been looking for him. Amount has been announced by the police. Why was he hiding for so long?
2: He was not hiding. There's a provision under Section 482 of the new BNSS, earlier Section 438 of CRPC, which gives every person a right to apply for anticipatory bail if he has been unnecessarily made an accused in a case which has no nexus with the purse.
1: Mrigendra Singh, this is his own wife. How can you go into hiding when it's your own wife?
2: Hiding means if the people who claim themselves to be the relatives of the deceased, they implicate a person with the sections that implicate him that involve 10 years of imprisonment. Aap log ye bolte hain ki aap kyun nahi gaye? Just imagine, if he had gone, he would have been arrested immediately because there was non-bailable offences registered against him.
1: Sir, he is a...
2: So that was the reason why he did not surrender. He wanted to request the courts that please give me the liberty before I surrender.
1: Mr. Singh, if that was the case, then surely Giribala Singh was still in the house. She was in front of the cameras. Then she also should have gone into hiding then, if what you're saying is correct. She should have gone into hiding because she was also implicated the same way.
2: Yes, she was granted anticipatory bail. Obviously, she would go before the camera and she would answer the questions because she was granted anticipatory bail. And nobody from the media asked them ki aap 150 fauji kahan se le aaye. फौजी इसलिए बने, फौजी हमारी सरहदों की रक्षा करने के लिए बने, फौजी या कोर्ट की प्रमाइसेस में रहेंगे।
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0: in that public press conference. Why would she do that? People are seeing that as character assassination.
1: That she has had many hookups. I don't know hookups ka matlab, main nahi janta, one night stand uske, usne bola ki bahut taze the. So only thing she asked, main hota, main aapse bata dun, aap hote. हम बोलते कि भाई हमारे घर से चले जाओ।
0: You are saying happy marriage. You are saying that she was Giribala Singh's daughter, and yet she is talking about her past relationships, hookups, one night stand. How can you talk about your daughter-in-law in this manner, even and after she's dead?
1: Just tell me. Just let me complete.
0: Explain that to me. Explain that to me, Mrigendra Singh.
1: उसने ये बोला, उन्होंने ये बोला कि after marriage, will you be honest to your husband? Will you? ये तो कोई भी पूछेगा कि भाई आप बता रहे हो कि मेरे पहले ये सब रहा. अगर आप उसके बाद तो शादी के बाद तो आप ऑनेस्ट रहोगे, शादी के बाद आप डेडिकेटेड रहोगे, कोई पूछेगा?
0: I am talking about the things that Giribala Singh has said in front of the cameras after her death. I am not talking about the audio. Whatever happened within the marriage, those conversations are private. I am asking, when she faced the cameras, why did she say all those very personal, private, internal things about Twisha in front of the public, if Twisha was her daughter-in-law and her daughter, like you said?
1: Now, please, please, please tell me what she said, because I've been engaged just two days back.
0: Abortion, what did she say? Abortion, multiple partners, what you are insinuating about hookups.
1: Not after
0: her death, sir. I'm telling you about the press conference. Marijuana while she was pregnant, abortion, denied us a chance to become grandparents, that she was undergoing psychological counseling, that her parents wanted to profit off her entry into the glamour world. What are all these things, sir?
1: The girl said that I am not prepared to have a child because I have had multiple intake of these things, you know, some psychotropical substances. So I don't want that my child should have any physical or mental problem after the birth. She herself went to the doctor, she took her husband, and she said that I don't want this child. Then the doctor prescribed some medicine, she took the pill. Next day she had some guilt conscience or whatever. Then she again went to the doctor, she took her family members, her in-laws. These Parijans were never there. These Parijans were not there. And then she said that I want the child. Doctor said ki now the child has left the uterus wall. Now you cannot have this child. So she might have undergone so many traumas inside. So many guilt conscience. Tab ye kahin nahi the parijan.
2: Well, that was Samar Singh's lawyer. Let's also listen into the reactions flowing in post Samar surrendering.
3: Sir, I just wanted your first reaction on Samarth reaching to the court today at Jabalpur.
4: This is a mockery of the judiciary. This is the mockery of the judiciary. They have, you know, outplayed the order given by the Honorable High Court. High Court instructed that accused can only surrender in front of trial court or IO, investigating officer.
3: Hmm.
4: They, to avoid the custody, they have played backdoor game and, avoiding, because there is a delay in getting the paper, getting that, order from the High Court.
3: Right.
4: So they can play a game in between. They played this game. And how they played this game? They didn't allow my advocate. They beaten him. Their goons, around 150, 200 people outside the court. They didn't allow anybody. They beaten the media. They have beaten my honorable advocate, who has a reputation of 35 years. He has never seen incidents like this in his life. This is a black day in the judicial history.
3: Sir, a second postmortem has also been, accepted by the court, and court has ordered that second postmortem will be conducted now. A team of doctors could fly from AIIMS Delhi. Do you feel that it's a relief, for at least a ray of hope now? Some relief?
4: Sir, why we were fighting since beginning for our PM to? There must be some reason. There must be some reason. That's why we are fighting since beginning. Because we could anybody could trace out. Anybody can actually assume by reading this first PM report that is not complete. Is it completely looking manipulated? Where so many technical findings have been avoided.
5: मामले में तुषार शर्मा के जो पति हैं समर सिंह का, उनका बीसीआई की तरफ से लाइसेंस जो है वो कैंसिल कर दिया गया है, किस वजह से ये फैसला लिया गया?
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2: We'll track more updates coming in from the case. While Samar Singh has surrendered to the police, it's his mother Giribala Singh who's been brought to the dock by the Madhya Pradesh government. Yesterday, the government moved the court against Giribala Singh's anticipatory bail, alleging that it was granted in haste. The Madhya Pradesh government further argued that there are serious concerns of evidence tampering and even obstruction of the investigation. While Giribala Singh refused to take NDTV's questions after Samar's manhunt, now the focus remains on the Twisha case, which is now shifted to Giribala Singh, with the next court hearing scheduled on May 25th. Well, let's now take you to Tamil Nadu. After forming the government in Tamil Nadu, Vijay is preparing to make his first visit to the national capital as chief minister. NDTV has accessed details of Vijay's Delhi plans. He is expected to visit Delhi next week. Apart from meeting the prime minister, he could also meet other senior union ministers, including the home minister and the finance minister, depending upon their availability. Chief Minister Vijay is set to visit JNU, which is an important place where he is expected to officially inaugurate the statue of Thiruvallur. As per officials, a 7-foot-tall statue weighing about 1,000 kg was transported from Tamil Nadu. The state government also provided a support of Rs. 65 lakh for installing the statue at JNU. Let me now take you through more updates coming in at this hour. There's breaking news coming in that the US Secretary of State Marco Rubio is to arrive in India shortly. That's right, Marco Rubio, the US Secretary of State, is arriving in India at around 7 a.m. Marco Rubio is going to schedule, in fact, to hold key talks on Quad, trade as well as security. Marco Rubio's India visit comes amid rising US-Iran tensions. Remember that this is right in the middle of the war. Rubio's visit will focus on India and US's strategic ties. That's the latest update that we have for you at this hour. A high-stakes visit that's been scheduled by the US Secretary of State Marco Rubio, who's going to be arriving in India. Well, my colleague Hrithik Monal joins us on the broadcast with the latest updates coming in. Hrithik, the US Secretary of State Marco Rubio is set to arrive shortly in Kolkata. Walk us through the details. What exactly is the significance of this visit? And, you know, he's visiting Kolkata first. So tell us more about it. Where exactly will he be visiting?
7: Well, that's right. The U.S. Secretary of State Marco Rubio is set to arrive in Kolkata on Saturday on a four-day democratic tour, which Kolkata marking the first leg of his visit that carries the considerable political and historical resonance. What we are given to understand, around 7-ish, Rubio will be landed at Kolkata Airport and will state head to, you know, the memorial of Mother Teresa. Remember, the city of Kolkata has a, you know, association with Mother Teresa. He will pay tribute to the Mother House, and then he will go to the Victoria Memorial Hall. Remember, Victoria Memorial Hall is also Kolkata's iconic, you know, monument, and he will spend some time, and then he will head back to to national capital Delhi. And Rubio will become the first U.S. Secretary of the State to set foot in Kolkata since Hillary Clinton visited the city in May 2012. So, it's a very important day for Kolkata as well, and which is why what we are given to understand, our Titan security has been ranged across the length and breadth of the city, and from starting from the Kolkata airport to the Mother Teresa's Memorial Hall, and then to Victoria Memorial Hall. So this is the pan of his schedule, which is going to take place today. Back to you.
2: Right, absolutely. I think you very rightly mentioned a packed visit for the U.S. Secretary of State Marco Rubio. Remember that he begins his visit with Kolkata. Now, it remains to be seen what exactly happens when he does visit India and what does this mean for U.S. and India's relations. Well, tracking more updates coming in on this story, well, the diplomatic spotlight now shifts to New Delhi as U.S. Secretary of State Marco Rubio begins a high-profile visit from May 23rd to May 26th. While Rubio is expected to meet Prime Minister Narendra Modi, External Affairs Minister S. Jaishankar, ahead of the crucial Quad Foreign Ministers meeting on May 26th. From Indo-Pacific strategy and China concerns to defense ties, semiconductors, energy security and even supply chain partnerships, the visit is expected to push India and US's strategic engagement to the next level. The Quad meeting in Delhi will also be closely watched for its messaging on regional stability, maritime cooperation and the evolving geopolitical balance in the Indo-Pacific. On that note, slipping into a very short break, more news and updates on the other side. Stay with us.
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21: Without a hook, no way. 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It's 2026. 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

0: Well, some breaking news coming in at this hour. We're understanding that the US President Donald Trump has, in fact, held a high-level meet on Iran war. As per reports, Trump is doing fresh strikes on Iran. The US is now preparing for new military strikes against Iran, is what we're learning so far. This is information coming to us from reports that go on to say that there has not been any final decision on strikes against Iran. Remember that US has also cancelled the Memorial Day plans amid strike fears. That's the latest update that we have for you at this hour. The US president seems to be mulling fresh strikes over Iran. We also have some reactions coming in. Let's listen in.
1: Operation Epic Fury, our warriors are ensuring that the world's number one state sponsor of terror, Iran, number one state sponsor of terror, they send their money all over the world to create problems, never going to happen, and they're never going to have a nuclear weapon, and they know that. They know that. And a lot of bad things. We had inflation, but we've got that down. By the way, the oil prices are going to tumble as soon as I finish up with Iran. Tumble. Boom.
0: Well, my colleague Pradeep Datta joins us on the broadcast with the latest updates coming in. You know, Pradeep, if these reports were to believe, then Trump is now weighing fresh strikes on Iran. Walk us through the details. Where exactly do the negotiations between the parties stand at this moment?
2: Reed, once again, the clouds of uncertainty seems to be hovering over West Asian sky because there seems to be no breakthrough so far as the deal.

0: with Iran is concerned. That's one of the reasons that US is once again seriously thinking of launching airstrikes on Iran. And that's one of the reasons that the Memorial Day has been cancelled, because otherwise there was a plan of Donald Trump for spending the Memorial Day in New Jersey property. But now he has been asked to move towards the Washington, and many of the military and the defense officials have also canceled their plan for the Memorial Day, and in anticipation of this new strikes that the U.S. is planning to do. Because the reason is that the Iran is refusing to blink, because the two sticking point, what we have been discussing for the last several days, continue to remain the safe and the free passage from Strait of Hormuz. And the second is that they do not want Iran to continue with their nuclear ambition. They want that enriched uranium to be handed over to the United States of America, despite efforts being made by different countries like Pakistan, even Qatar, and also Saudi Arabia. They want the situation to be de-escalated by diplomatic means. Nothing seems to be right now working. That's right. One of the reasons that this program has also been cancelled.
1: Right, absolutely, Pradeep. Thank you so much for joining us and sharing those updates with us. With us, slipping into a very short break, more news and updates on the other side. Stay with us.
2: आपने तो दीदी को एकदम धो डाला।
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2: How will you celebrate?
3: झालमुड़ी माचेर झोल विद रसगुल्ला।
5: You know, you remember, you promised me that you will come to Kabini and do an interview with me. You like going to the forest?
6: This is a declaration of our state that to the entire country that our Kerala is secular.
7: ये विजय बंगाल की जनता के विशेष करके मातृशक्ति की।
2: One clip that went most viral was the non-interview. Cruz spent some time with him. We have these whistles out for you, and the whistles are for the fact that you got the poll right, which is quite fantastic.
8: We saw you campaigning, ma'am, for the RG Kaur victim's mother as well. You know, that was a telling moment. Do you believe that that incident in some ways was a tipping point?
9: I think that was not the only incident.
10: Tabe puran khule তুই মুখ ফুটে তোর মনের কথা একলা বলো রে যদি তোর ডাক শুনে কেউ না আসে তবে একলা চলো রে
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8: The results with the BJP winning more than 200 seats clearly answer those questions. Our teams on the ground, in the studios, in the newsroom, we keep tracking every twist. 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That's 140 elections with less than 70%. Tuvendu Adhikari leading at this moment. 5 states, 824 assembly seats, an election that felt more like a war.
12: Again, going to shift focus to West Bengal, bring in our colleagues from the ground as well.
8: We've got some breaking news just coming in.
2: Kanchan Gupta to wear this morning. 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
12: Khela ho be.
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14: बदलता नहीं अब बढ़ता पंजाब नवे पंजाब का नवा स्वैग लेकर आ रहा है एनडीटीवी नवा पंजाब समिट शिक्षा स्वास्थ्य नौकरियां विकास की हकीकत और नवा पंजाब के मिशन पर मंच साझा करेंगे सरकार के दिग्गज और पंजाबी कलाकार देखिए मान मैजिक माननीय मुख्यमंत्री भगवंत सिंह मान के साथ सिर्फ एनडीटीवी पर
15: We at NDTV traveled across the length and breadth of West Bengal. This was the hottest election in all of India. And all of India watched it on NDTV.
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1: Hello and welcome. This is Reet Kaur Sahani and you're watching NDTV. We've got an action-packed show lined up just for you, but let's first take you through the headlines of the hour. The news tightens around Trisha Sharma's husband after days on the run. Samarth is now in police custody and set to be produced in court. Investigators are now probing what happened in the final hours before Trisha's death and who may have helped the prime accused evade arrest. With Trisha Sharma's husband in custody, the spotlight has shifted to the mother-in-law, retired Judge Giribala Singh. Police are opposing her bail, citing alleged tampering and non-cooperation, while pressure mounts on investigators to widen the probe into the controversial death case. Top-level diplomacy takes center stage as U.S. Secretary of State Marco Rubio lands in India. From trade and defense to energy cooperation and Quad coordination, the visit is expected to give fresh momentum to India-U.S. strategic ties ahead of crucial regional discussions. Tamil Nadu Chief Minister Vijay is expected to visit Delhi next week amid growing political buzz over high-level meetings in the national capital. From a possible interaction with the Prime Minister and Home Minister to a scheduled JNU event, the visit is drawing significant attention.

0: We're tracking the top story of the hour. 10 days after Tushar Sharma's death, absconding husband Samarth Singh has finally surfaced before the court after remaining on the run all this while. Big developments in the case. The High Court has now ordered a second post-mortem by a team of Delhi AIMS doctors at Bhopal. Now, in fact, meanwhile, the pressure seems to be mounting on Tushar's mother-in-law, retired Judge Giribala Singh, with the Madhya Pradesh government seeking cancellation of her bail. The matter will now be heard on May 25th. Samarth arrived at the Jabalpur court with his face covered before the police, being taken into police custody. He's now been shifted to Bhopal and will be produced before court today. Bhopal police is expected to seek Samarth's custodial interrogation. Investigators are likely to examine call records, digital evidence and reconstruct the sequence of events leading up to Tushar's death. More updates coming in on this. Earlier, NDTV's managing editor Shivaroor spoke to Samarth's lawyer, Mrigendra Singh, who tried putting all the blame on Tushar and her family. Listen in to the conversation.
1: Mr. Singh, my
2: first question to you, why did it take Samarth so long to submit himself? There's been a lookout notice for him. Police have been looking for him. Amount has been announced by the police. Why was he hiding for so long?
1: He was not hiding. There's a provision under Section 482 of the new BNSS, earlier Section 438 of CRPC, which gives every person a right to apply for anticipatory bail if he has been unnecessarily made an accused in a case which has no nexus with the person.
2: Mrigendra Singh, this is his own wife. How can you go into hiding when it's your own wife?
1: Hiding means if the people who claim themselves to be the relatives of the deceased, they implicate a person with the sections that implicate him that involve 10 years of imprisonment. Aap log ye bolte hain ki aap kyun nahi gaye? Just imagine, if he had gone, he would have been arrested immediately because there was non-bailable offences registered against him.
2: Sir, he is a...

0: So that was the reason why he did not surrender. He wanted to request the court that please give me the liberty before I surrender.
1: Mr. Singh, if that was the case, then surely Giribala Singh was still in the house. She was in front of the cameras. Then she also should have gone into hiding then, if what you're saying is correct. She should have gone into hiding because she was also implicated the same way.
0: Yes, she was granted anticipatory bail. Obviously, she would go before the camera and she would answer the questions because she was granted anticipatory bail. And nobody from the media asked them ki aap 150 fauji kahan se le aaye. फौजी इसलिए बने, फौजी हमारी सरहदों की रक्षा करने के लिए बने, फौजी या कोर्ट की प्रमाइसेस में रहेंगे।
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1: You're saying happy marriage, you're saying that she was Giribala Singh's daughter, and yet she's talking about her past relationships, hookups, one night stand. How can you talk about your daughter-in-law in this manner, even and after she's dead?
0: Just tell me, just let me complete.
1: Explain that to me. Explain that to me, Mrigendra Singh.
0: उसने ये बोला, उन्होंने ये बोला कि after marriage, will you be honest to your husband? ये तो कोई भी पूछेगा कि भाई आप बता रहे हो कि मेरे पहले ये सब रहा, अगर आप उसके बाद तो शादी के बाद तो आप ऑनेस्ट रहोगे, शादी के बाद आप डेडिकेटेड रहोगे, कोई पूछेगा?
1: I am talking about the things that Giribala Singh has said in front of the cameras after her death. I am not talking about the audio. Whatever happened within the marriage, those conversations are private. I'm asking, when she faced the cameras, why did she say all those very personal, private, internal things about Twisha in front of the public? If Twisha was her daughter-in-law and her daughter, like you said.
0: Please tell me what she said. Because I've been engaged just two days back.
1: Abortion, what did she say? Abortion, multiple partners, what you are insinuating about hookups.
0: Not after her death,
1: sir. I'm telling you about the press conference. Marijuana while she was pregnant, abortion denied us a chance to become grandparents, that she was undergoing psychological counseling, that her parents wanted to profit off her entry into the glamour world. What are all these things, sir?
0: The girl said that I am not prepared to have a child because I have had multiple intake of these things, you know, some psychotropical substances. So I don't want that my child should have any physical or mental problem after the birth. She herself went to the doctor, she took her husband, and she said that I don't want this child. Then the doctor prescribed some medicine. She took the pill. Next day, she had some guilt conscience or whatever. Then she again went to the doctor. She took her family members, her in-laws. These Parijans were never there. These Parijans were not there. And then she said that I want the child. Doctor said ki now her child has left the uterus wall. Now you cannot have this child. So she might have undergone so many traumas inside. So many guilt conscience. Tab ye kahin nahi the parijan.
2: Well, that was Samar Singh's lawyer. Let's also listen into the reactions flowing in post Samar surrendering.
3: Sir, I just wanted your first reaction on Samarth reaching to the court today at Jabalpur.
4: This is a mockery of the judiciary. This is the mockery of the judiciary. They have, you know, outplayed the order given by the Honorable High Court. High Court instructed that accused can only surrender in front of trial court or IO, investigating officer. They, to avoid the custody, they have played backdoor game and, avoiding, because there is a delay in getting

0: the papers, getting that, you know, order from the High Court.
1: Right.
0: So they can play a game in between. They played this game. And how they played this game? They didn't allow my advocate. They beaten him. Their goons, around 150, 200 people outside the court. They didn't allow anybody. They beaten the media. They beaten my honorable advocate, who has a reputation of 35 years. He has never seen incidents like this in his life. This is a black day in the judicial history.
1: Sir, a second postmortem has also been, you know, accepted by the court, and court has ordered that second postmortem will be conducted now. A team of doctors could fly from AIIMS Delhi. Do you feel that it's a relief, for at least a ray of hope now? Some relief?
0: Sir, why we why we were fighting till since beginning for our PM2? There must be some reason. There must be some reason. That's why we are fighting since beginning, because we could anybody could trace out. Anybody can actually assume by reading this first PM report that is not complete. Is it completely looking manipulated? Where so many technical findings have been avoided.
2: मामले में तुषार शर्मा के जो पति हैं समर सिंह का, उनका बीसीआई की तरफ से लाइसेंस जो है वो कैंसिल कर दिया गया है, किस वजह से ये फैसला लिया गया?
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4: We'll track more updates coming in from the case. While Samar Singh has surrendered to the police, it's his mother Giribala Singh who's been brought to the dock by the Madhya Pradesh government. Yesterday, the government moved the court against Giribala Singh's anticipatory bail, alleging that it was granted in haste. The Madhya Pradesh government further argued that there are serious concerns of evidence tampering and even obstruction of the investigation. While Giribala Singh refused to take NDTV's questions after Samar's manhunt, now the focus remains on the Twisha case, which is now shifted to Giribala Singh, with the next court hearing scheduled on May 25th. Well, let's now take you to Tamil Nadu. After forming the government in Tamil Nadu, Vijay is preparing to make his first visit to the national capital as chief minister. NDTV has accessed details of Vijay's Delhi plans. He is expected to visit Delhi next week. Apart from meeting the prime minister, he could also meet other senior union ministers, including the home minister and the finance minister, depending upon their availability. Chief Minister Vijay is set to visit JNU, which is an important place where he is expected to officially inaugurate the statue of Thiruvallur. As per officials, a 7-foot-tall statue weighing about 1,000 kg was transported from Tamil Nadu. The state government also provided a support of Rs. 65 lakh for installing the statue at JNU. Let me now take you through more updates coming in at this hour. There's breaking news coming in that the U.S. Secretary of State Marco Rubio is to arrive in India shortly. That's right, Marco Rubio, the U.S. Secretary of State, is arriving in India at around 7 a.m. Marco Rubio is going to schedule, in fact, to hold key talks on Quad, trade as well as security. Marco Rubio's India visit comes amid rising U.S.-Iran tensions. Remember that this is right in the middle of the war. Rubio's visit will focus on India and U.S.'s strategic ties. That's the latest update that we have for you at this hour. A high-stakes visit that's been scheduled by the U.S. Secretary of State Marco Rubio, who's going to be arriving in India. Well, my colleague Hrithik Monal joins us on the broadcast with the latest updates coming in. Hrithik, the U.S. Secretary of State Marco Rubio is set to arrive shortly in Kolkata. Walk us through the details. What exactly is the significance?

0: significance of this visit, and you know, he's visiting Kolkata first. So tell us more about it. Where exactly will he be visiting?
1: Well, that's right. The U.S. Secretary of State, Marco Rubio, is set to arrive in Kolkata on

0: Mother House, and then he will go to the Victoria Memorial Hall. Remember, Victoria Memorial Hall is also Kolkata's iconic, you know, monument, and he will spend some time, and they will then he will head back to you know, to national capital Delhi, and Rubio will become the first U.S. Secretary of the State to set foot in Kolkata since Hillary Clinton visited the city in May 2012. So you know, it's a very important day for Kolkata as well, and which is why what we are given to understand, our tightened security has been ranged across the length and breadth of the city, and from starting from the Kolkata airport to the Mother Teresa's Memorial Hall, and then to Victoria Memorial Hall. So this is the pan of his schedule, which is going to take place today. Back to you.
1: Right, absolutely. I think you very rightly mentioned a packed visit for the U.S. Secretary of State Marco Rubio. Remember that he begins his visit with Kolkata. Now, it remains to be seen what exactly happens when he does visit India, and what does this mean for U.S. and India's relations. We'll track more updates coming in on this story. Well, the diplomatic spotlight now shifts to New Delhi as U.S. Secretary of State Marco Rubio begins a high-profile visit from May 23rd to May 26th. While Rubio is expected to meet Prime Minister Narendra Modi, External Affairs Minister S. Jaishankar, ahead of the crucial Quad Foreign Ministers meeting on May 26th. From Indo-Pacific strategy and China concerns to defense ties, semiconductors, energy security and even supply chain partnerships, the visit is expected to push India and U.S.'s strategic engagement to the next level. The Quad meeting in Delhi will also be closely watched for its messaging on regional stability, maritime cooperation and the evolving geopolitical balance in the Indo-Pacific. On that note, slipping into a very short break, more news and updates on the other side. Stay with us.
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13: Without a hook, no way. 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It's 2026. 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

0: Well, some breaking news coming in at this hour. We're understanding that the U.S. President Donald Trump has, in fact, held a high-level meet on Iran war. As per reports, Trump is doing fresh strikes on Iran. The U.S. is now preparing for new military strikes against Iran, is what we're learning so far. This is information coming to us from reports that go on to say that there has not been any final decision on strikes against Iran. Remember that U.S. has also cancelled the Memorial Day plans amid strike fears. That's the latest update that we have for you at this hour. The U.S. president seems to be mulling fresh strikes over Iran. We also have some reactions coming in. Let's listen in.
1: Operation Epic Fury, our warriors are ensuring that the world's number one state sponsor of terror, Iran, number one state sponsor of terror, they send their money all over the world to create problems, never going to happen, and they're never going to have a nuclear weapon, and they know that. They know that. And a lot of bad things. We had inflation, but we've got that down. By the way, the oil prices are going to tumble as soon as I finish up with Iran. Tumble. Boom.
0: Well, my colleague Pradeep Datta joins us on the broadcast with the latest updates coming in. You know, Pradeep, if these reports were to believe, then Trump is now weighing fresh strikes on Iran. Walk us through the details. Where exactly do the negotiations between the parties stand at this moment?
2: Reed, once again, the clouds of uncertainty seems to be hovering over West Asian sky because there seems to be no breakthrough so far as the deal with Iran is concerned. That's one of the reasons that U.S. is once again seriously thinking of launching airstrikes on Iran. And that's one of the reasons that the Memorial Day has been cancelled, because otherwise there was a plan of Donald Trump for spending the Memorial Day in New Jersey property. But now he has been asked to move towards the Washington, and many of the military and the defense officials have also canceled their plan for the Memorial Day and in anticipation of this new strikes that the U.S. is planning to do. Because the reason is that the Iran is refusing to blink, because the two sticking point, what we have been discussing for the last several days, continue to remain the safe and the free passage from Strait of Hormuz. And the second is that they do not want

0: Iran to continue with their nuclear ambitions. They want that enriched uranium to be handed over to the United States of America, despite efforts being made by different countries like Pakistan, even Qatar, and also Saudi Arabia. They want the situation to be de-escalated by diplomatic means. Nothing seems to be right now working. That's one of the reasons that this program has also been cancelled.
1: Right, absolutely, Pradeep. Thank you so much for joining us and sharing those updates with us. With us, we're going to a very short break. More news and updates on the other side. Stay with us.

0: What seems settled for me is unfinished business. So I rewind, I pause, I reflect, I dig, until what's buried stands up to be counted. Breaking ground, not just headlines, the meaning behind them. This is Breaking Ground with me, Vedika Sood.
1: Across the country,
2: he has tracked the pulse of power from Washington to Korea. Witnessed history being made in global capitals and conflict zones. Brought clarity to complex issues of national security and international affairs. 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
29: How will you celebrate?
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32: You know, you remember, you promised me that you will come to Kabini and do an interview with me. You like going to the forest?
33: This is a declaration of our state that to the entire country that our Kerala is secular.
34: ये विजय बंगाल की जनता के विशेष करके मातृशक्ति की।
29: One clip that went most viral. Was the non-interview. Cruz spent some time with him. We have these whistles out for you, and the whistles are for the fact that you got the poll right, which is quite fantastic.
35: We saw you campaigning, ma'am, for the RG Kaur victim's mother as well. You know, that was a telling moment. Do you believe that that incident in some ways was a tipping point?
36: I think that Shiv was not the only incident.
37: Tabe puran khule তুই মুখ ফুটে তোর মনের কথা একলা বলো রে যদি তোর ডাক শুনে কেউ না আসে তবে একলা চলো রে
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29: The results with the BJP winning more than 200 seats clearly answer those questions. Our teams on the ground, in the studios, in the newsroom, we keep tracking every twist. We try to stay away from the noise, try to use the election analytics to bring the coverage together for you. 90% voting is not common. That's 140 elections with less than 70%. Tuvendu Adhikari leading at this moment. 5 states, 824 assembly seats, an election that felt more like a war.
39: Again, going to shift focus to West Bengal, bring in our colleagues from the ground as well.
29: We've got some breaking news just coming in. Kanchan Gupta to wear this morning. Green was not one of them. Kanchan, what's going on here?
39: Khela ho be.
29: Good morning and welcome. It's Saturday, the 23rd of May, and in a significant boost.

0: To bilateral ties, it is hoped the U.S. Secretary of State Marco Rubio has just arrived in India for a four-day visit. He is in Kolkata at the moment. He travels to Delhi subsequently later today. He'll also be in Agra, Jaipur as well. He'll be holding meetings with Prime Minister Narendra Modi and the External Affairs Minister S. Jaishankar. Later today, he's expected to be issuing a statement. In fact, I'll be there for that statement. But there's a tweet which has just come in from the U.S. Ambassador, Sergio Gore. Just a few minutes back, he says Secretary Rubio has landed in Kolkata. It's his first trip to India. Later today, we will call on Prime Minister Narendra Modi in New Delhi. Trade, technology, defense, Quad, and many other items will be discussed and advanced over the next few days. So this is breaking news. The U.S. Secretary Marco Rubio in New Delhi. In Kolkata, I beg your pardon, he'll be in New Delhi in a couple of hours from now. If you're wondering what he's doing in Kolkata first, as I understand it, this is very much a personal part of his visit. He'll be going to the Sisters of Charity in a little while from now, and I think at about 11 a.m. or so, a little after that, he's going to be flying out to New Delhi. I'm joined now by my colleague Ritik Mondol in Kolkata. Ritik, any idea of what the plans of Marco Rubio are? When is he expected to emerge from the airport?
1: Well, definitely. We're bringing live broadcasts from right outside of the Kolkata airport. As you rightly pointed out, that Marco Rubio has just landed at Kolkata airport. Let me take you through the elaborate security arrangement at the gate number 4. As we speak, we are given to understand that in a short while from now, the cavalcade of Marco Rubio's U.S. Secretary of State would be arriving out of the gate. And let me tell you, there are two places that Marco Rubio is set to visit today in Kolkata. As you rightly pointed out, that yes, Vishnu, it's a very personal part of his visit. But we know that Rubio would head to Mother House in Kolkata, which is located in Park Circus area. Remember, it is the international global headquarters of International Institute of Missionaries of Charities, and this is the place where I would request my camera person to pan his camera and show that what is the movement is going on over there. Let me take you through that. What is going to happen today in Kolkata? The Mother House in Kolkata, which is the international headquarters of Missionaries of Charities, the religious, it is the resting place of Saint Teresa, and it was formed in 1950, and it's a iconic global pilgrimage site that Marco Rubio is going to pay his tribute to Mother Teresa. Remember, Kolkata city has its attachment with Mother Teresa, its legacy, and if anyone wants to observe the legacy, that they go ahead to this particular place, and then he will go to Victoria Memorial Hall, the iconic statue of Kolkata, which was built in Kolkata. This white marbled memorial hall, which was built to pay respect to the Queen Victoria, and that is another iconic place where Marco Rubio would head to once he comes out of the airport. Let me also take you through that the kind of security arrangement that has been put in place across the length and breadth of Kolkata, starting from the Kolkata airport towards Park Circus and Victoria Memorial Hall, and which is at the heart of the city. So what we know that today is the first leg of his visit to India, and during his four-day stay, he is going to take a lot of important meetings.
0: Let me tell our viewers a little bit more about what's happening in Kolkata and some of the other details. These are the first images of Marco Rubio, which have come in after his landing at in Kolkata airport. These are direct shots which are coming in. Marco Rubio having exited his aircraft. This, as I mentioned, is a personal part of his visit. There isn't very much protocol over here. There are U.S. Embassy staff members who are there. Ambassador Sergio Gore would be one of them. There is obviously a representation from the state government as well. In terms of protocol, it is not usually as formal with secretaries of state who are foreign ministers in the United States. So there may not be anyone very senior over there. There would be the members of the U.S. consulate from in Kolkata who would be present over there along with others. Rubio over here on the first part of his visit in Kolkata on what is being seen as a personal visit. He views the Christian faith as the foundational anchor of his personal life, family and public service, which is why he is headed to the Sisters of Charity, the Missionaries of Charity in Kolkata, which is an iconic location for Mother Teresa, who worked over there for decades, trying to alleviate poverty for countless people, not just in Kolkata, but across the world. The Secretary of State, Marco Rubio, identifies primarily as a practicing Roman Catholic. He regularly attends Mass to receive Holy Communion. His faith has been shaped by unique periods spent with both the Catholic Church and the Latter-day Saints. He spent years deeply involved in a non-denominational evangelical megachurch in Miami as well. He credits his time in evangelical circles with deepening his love for the Bible. So this part of his visit is a personal part of his visit. He'll be going to the Sisters of Charity and visiting that home of Mother Teresa, where she was laid to rest, along with Victoria Memorial, before he comes to Delhi. So it's a very sort of casual the images indicate that it's a casual part of his visit. He's exited his plane, he's chatting with members of the US consulate from Kolkata, other diplomats as well. There isn't a great deal of formality. He's there with his wife. But the real substance of the visit, beyond this important personal part, is when he meets the Prime Minister later today. He issues a statement to the media, and I'll be there for that this afternoon, again later today. In a couple of days from now, he will be going to the Quad meeting, which in Delhi on Tuesday, the US Ambassador to New Delhi, Sergio Gore, was the person who greeted the Secretary of State. Over there, you can see Mr. Gore on your right in the sunglasses, the US Ambassador to New Delhi. So this is all coming in from Kolkata. These images came in a little while back. It's just a couple of hours that the US Secretary of State, Mr. Rubio, will be in Kolkata before he heads to New Delhi. As I mentioned, he'll be going to the Sisters of Charity. Let's go back to Ritik Mondol, who's got more for this. Ritik, we've got the first images of Mr. Rubio exiting his aircraft, being greeted by the US Ambassador. Could you tell us a little bit more about this part of his visit?
1: Bringing the live broadcast right out of the Kolkata airport. As you can see, the movement has just begun. You can see the two vehicles which is going to pilot the cavalcade of Marco Rubio head to Mother Teresa's house, which is located in Park Circus area. And any moments from now, the cavalcade will come out. As you we can see that the first visual we bring to our viewers that from inside the Kolkata airport. Now, as you rightly pointed out, this is a very personal part of his visit. On the first leg of his visit, Rubio will head to Mother House in Kolkata, which is the international headquarters of the Missionaries of Charity, and this is the global headquarters of the international headquarters of the Missionaries of Charity. And this is the place where the Saint Teresa's it is the resting place of Teresa. And as you can see that the cavalcade is moving out of the airport, and we bringing the live broadcast. As you can see, elaborate secret arrangements has been made over here. As you can see that the several US officials are also on this convoy, and possibly this particular vehicles what we are showing to our viewers, and that is the Marco Rubio sitting inside. As you can see, it's a very pride moment for Kolkata. After a long time, a U.S. secretary is visiting Kolkata. Remember, the Helene Krintel, for the last time in 2012, she had visited Kolkata, and then Marco Rubio arrive, Mother Teresa's house, which is located in Park Circus, and he will head to the Victoria Memorial Hall, another iconic place in Kolkata. Association with the legacy of the Victoria age, and also the Britishers built this thing and to commemorate Queen Victoria.
0: All right, Ritik, let me just come back to you in just a little while from now. Let me just again remind our viewers of what they're seeing. On the top of your screen, you see the first images of the US Secretary of State, Marco Rubio, exiting his aircraft in Kolkata. And then just a little while back, he's exited the Netaji Subhash Chandra International Airport in Kolkata and is now on his way to the Missionaries of Charity, the headquarters in Kolkata. That's Spain, Teresa, was laid to rest, and you know, is an area which you know is it brings many people from across the world together. It's a place of faith. It's a place of respect, and it's one that Rubio obviously values very greatly. I'm joined now by Aditya Rajkaul. Aditya, interesting that that the Secretary of State would select Kolkata as the first you know, entry point into India, but the substantive part of this entire visit starts in a couple of hours from now in Delhi, right?
2: Well, that's right, Vishnu. It's a very important and significant visit by Marco Rubio, US Secretary of State, especially when he comes from Sweden after attending a meeting of NATO. The strategic significance of this really is immense. This is also, in a way, you know, a reset eyes after a year-long economic turbulence, tariffs, and hectic parleys and negotiations. And of course, between India and US, it's not just about the strategic bilateral cooperation, it is also about the soft power. And that's why Marco Rubio chose to begin the visit from Kolkata. He will head towards New Delhi, where in the afternoon at around 2 p.m., they will be calling on Indian Prime Minister Narendra Modi. And thereafter, there will be a huge reception for him at the US Embassy. And it's a packed schedule of the last 4 days. Of course, amidst the sweltering heat in Delhi, he would be also visiting Taj Mahal in Agra, and of course some of the iconic forts, including the Amer Fort in Jaipur as well. So a lot of soft power, a lot of pictures, videos and reels coming out, you know, from the Marco Rubio visit over the next 4 days. But two of the most crucial aspects will be on Sunday, when he meets Jaishankar, his counterpart from India. They would be discussing Quad, they would be discussing trade and security and defense partnership between US and India. And then on Tuesday, when the Quad actually meets after a significant delay as well, you know, that would be quite interesting. What really comes out in the joint statement from the Quad here in New Delhi? And there is a, you know, Quad summit probably lined up later this year as well. So,
0: you know, Aditya, that's important, but also another joint statement which will come in tomorrow, right, on the bilateral aspect of the relationship. So there'll be joint statements, as Aditya mentioned, for the Quad leaders, the Quad composed of Australia, Japan, the United States and India. And it's a very important sort of, and Japan, it's a very important sort of gathering of nations. The Quad itself is something which many believe was sort of sinking. But it does appear that on the basis of this visit, it's back in having found its feet, and it represents a very important sort of entity in the Asia-Pacific region. Aditya, I'll come back to you in a little while from now, but I wanted to just go back to Hrithik. Could you tell us a little bit about the Missionaries of Charity headquarters, the global headquarters in Kolkata, why it's such an iconic and important location, and why this part of his visit is quite interesting?
1: Definitely. As you rightly pointed out, this is the global headquarters of International Missionaries of Charity. Remember, Kolkata associates its name for the legacy and its contribution of Mother Teresa, the Saint Teresa's, you know, it is the resting place of, you know, Saint Teresa. And anyone, if wants to visit, to commemorate or to observe the legacy of Missionaries of Charity, the humanitarian ground, and selflessly the way Mother Teresa, you know, did well-beings for the many poorer section of the society, they would visit to Mother House, which is located in a tiny bilions in Kolkata's Park Circus area. So this is the first choice of Marco Rubio when he has landed in Kolkata. He would pay tribute to Mother Teresa and then spend some time over there. Then he would head to the Victoria Memorial Hall, which is barely 1.5 kilometer away from Teresa's house, the mother house. Right. And as we all know that you know, Kolkata is being identified with Victoria Memorial Hall. It's a wonderful view. Anyone right. wants to visit Kolkata, once they visit, they would go to Victoria Memorial Hall, which has the legacy of the colonial age.
0: Absolutely,
1: of
0: it is
1: Kolkata.
0: A stunning structure, so very much in the heart of Kolkata. Hrithik, I'll come back to you. Let's go back and keep this shuffling. Just for the benefit of our viewers, Marco Rubio, the US Secretary of State, is now in Kolkata, first part of his visit. It's a personal part of his visit. He'll be going to the headquarters, the global headquarters of the Missionaries of Charity. In a couple of hours, he'll be over here in Delhi. That's his wife, Jeanette, with him as well. Aditya, it's interesting what else Ambassador Sergio

0: Kapoor, who you see over there on your screen, the gentleman in the sunglasses, mentioned in a tweet just a few minutes back. The Quad is important, the defense relationship is important, the economic ties between both countries are important as well. What are some, could you tell us a little bit briefly about each of these areas where we expect progress?
1: Well, certainly, as you know, and as do the viewers know, over the last 1 year, there have been multiple tariffs, levied on India. And it's only after hectic negotiations that that has been paused in a way. And there was an intent to the bilateral trade agreement that was agreed upon earlier this year. But because of the Middle East conflict, because of the kind of supply chain disruptions after the Strait of Hormuz was disrupted, America's priorities really were towards, getting peace out there or some kind of a, assessment and finally a peace agreement. But that hasn't really clearly happened. And amid the backdrop of the Iran and United States war, we'll have this Marco Rubio very significant visit that is happening here. So on cards will not only be trade, and remember, next month there is some crucial final level meeting that is going to happen in DC and New Delhi about the trade negotiations, the final turn, after which there could be a signing ceremony between these two countries to agree upon the trade deal and finally implement it. On the defense cooperation as well, there have been some hectic parleys that have been underway. Remember, Indian Air Force Chief had visited US very, very recently, and thereafter there have been visits from the Indian trade delegation and the Indian Ministry of External Affairs as well. But as Marco Rubio pointed out, he said that once I was sworn in as the US Secretary of State, the first thing that I did was to attend a Quad meeting on the top floor. So it does seem like there's some kind of a realignment, a reassessment on Quad, and that's why the Quad is happening here in New Delhi after a significant delay and push. And most importantly, there would be bilateral meeting between Jaishankar and Marco Rubio tomorrow. Yeah. That would be significantly important. What comes out of it? What is agreed upon? Will there be some kind of a framework that will be described in front of the media? Because we do expect these leaders speak to the media as well, at least one of them, if not both, to lay out the map of what to expect over the next 6 to 10 months when it comes to the bilateral ties. One thing is very significant also, lastly, Vishnu, that India would be also viewing it from the lens of the strategic bilateral cooperation that has happened over the last 2 decades, the bipartisan support that India has got from the Republicans and the Democrats in the United States, but also over the last 1 year after Operation Sindoor, the kind of statements that have come out from the US. So one would wonder, that is it the same foundation of a strategic bilateral cooperation, or is this a realignment, more focused towards a transactional relationship between India and United States? So all eyes on the big Marco Rubio visit beginning from Kolkata at the International Missionaries of Charity, Victoria Hall, a lot of, photo moments and Kodak moments out there. And soon after, he would be heading to Delhi, meeting Prime Minister Narendra Modi, and grand receptions planned for him at the US Embassy and Bharat Mandapam as well. So heck, 4 days, a lot of color, but one would really look for the substantive part of it that would be laid in the next couple of days on trade, on defense, yeah, and on strategic alignment between these countries.
0: No, and I think what Aditya is referring to is important, because in addition to meetings with the Prime Minister, our Foreign Minister, Mr. Jaishankar, tomorrow, the Quad meeting on Tuesday, after which he leaves, there is that very important another personal part of his visit on Monday when he travels to Jaipur and Agra. I'm told that a final decision on that will be taken by his team on the ground. It's extremely hot in both of those areas, so they're going to have to figure that out. But be that as it may, I think another very important part of this visit is America at 250 years. And yes, it's a celebration of America at 250, that they are celebrating 250 years of the United States in India. Is the U.S. Secretary of State is important. And to that end, later today, there will be a celebrity event, I'm told, over here in Delhi. The U.S. Embassy is keeping very quiet about that. There will be, as Aditya mentioned, in Bharat Mandapam, in the heart of Delhi, tomorrow evening, a very major reception hosted by the Secretary of State. And so there will be the opening of an administrative block in the very iconic U.S. Embassy, which is it's a stunning structure, the entire compound of the U.S. Embassy. It's a historic sort of landmark here in Delhi. That'll take place today as well. So there are those aspects as well. But Aditya, very briefly, this visit comes at a time when there are incredible tensions which have built up, let's say, in the last 10 hours, with the U.S. president indicating that he's going to stay away from a family wedding

0: and that returning to Washington and the prospect of strikes once again being very, very serious as we speak.
1: Absolutely, Vishnu. You rightly point out the kind of circumstances under which Marco Rubio is visiting here. The backdrop is very interesting. The Iran-US war continues in a way because there's a temporary ceasefire. There's a blockage at the Strait of Hormuz, and there hasn't been a final peace agreement that has been agreed upon. It also happens just days after US President Donald Trump, in fact, visited Beijing. And soon after, we had Putin visited Beijing as well. And one could contrast the kind of reception both these leaders received, the kind of people who were there, how to receive them at the airport, and what really happened during the agreements itself. While a lot might not have come out of the Trump-Xi Jinping visit, a lot did come out of the Putin-Xi Jinping visit, of course, because of the historical and the traditional ties that Russia and China enjoy. But the crux of the matter is the Middle East, because there have been supply chain disruptions. There's been a price hike significantly. Remember, today itself, India has increased the prices of fuel for the third time in less than 15 days. That clearly is going to burden the consumer, and the consumers would be really looking for some kind of a stability in the Middle East, for a peace agreement to be arrived at. And there's been multiple U-turns that the U.S. Trump administration has also taken over the last few days, where they've said that they are almost ready to strike Iran again, but then they say that diplomacy is at play and they have stopped at the last moment. Of course, they say that Pakistan is trying to mediate. There could be some kind of an Islamabad agreement or Islamabad accord, but that has been said at ad nauseum over the last 1 month. So one waits for the substantive part of the peace agreement, whether it is agreed upon. Remember, they've said that Ghalibaf would be heading the delegation if the final level of talks are agreed upon, and whether they happen again in Islamabad. So the backdrop is very, very interesting. And that's why the U.S. would be looking at realigning and trying to secure supply chains when it comes to India. It would like to secure trade as well. Who knows? Perhaps IMEC could be discussed as well, because we've seen some conversation around IMEC when it comes to both Italy and Israel earlier this year. So a lot of strategic realignment at play. One would also expect for a date of the signing of the trade agreement, because that's been delayed and pushed quite a bit as well, because of the last level of the negotiations that are still underway.
0: Aditya, shall we talk briefly about energy? Because just before leaving, the U.S. Secretary of State, Mr. Rubio, had indicated that, look, American oil and gas is available to India. America is producing this at record levels. India has a great sort of demand. Talks are ongoing. There are record imports or the prospects of record imports of American oil to India. That's clearly something that's important for India as we diversify, our sources of oil and gas, given the crisis in West Asia. Aditya, I'm going to come back to you in a little while from now to get your answer. We need to take a short break, but just for the benefit of our viewers, Marco Rubio, the U.S. Secretary of State, now in Kolkata. He arrived approximately 20-25 minutes back. He's on his way to Mother House. That's the headquarters of the Missionaries of Charity. That's where Mother Teresa spent her life working. At 9:25, he'll be visiting a children's home in Kolkata as well. And for the later part of this visit, we'll be telling you a little bit about that. But for now, this short break.

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22: 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This was the
9: Hello and welcome. You're watching Fault Lines. I'm Gauri Dwivedi. A show where we track the fault lines that are shaping our world, from battlefield escalations to summit diplomacy, from economic coercion to strategic realignments. We decode the forces that are transforming the global order and what they mean for India and the world. This weekend on the show, has the US-Iran war now become America's next forever war? 84 days and counting, and still no political endgame in sight whatsoever. Are we now looking at another long war of attrition? And we tell you what that means. Just days after Donald Trump wrapped up his high-stakes Beijing visit, well, Xi Jinping rolled out the red carpet for Vladimir Putin. Unmistakable optics, messaging even clearer. Can China truly balance both sides? And what does it mean for the world? Special report coming up. And finally, is the Quad still alive? U.S. Secretary of State Marco Rubio is in India for the Quad summit at the foreign minister's level. But what exactly is the mission of the grouping now? What should the summit hope to achieve? All that and much more lined up on this edition of Fault Lines. The first story this week on the show. Has the U.S.-Iran war become America's next forever war? We ask this question because what began as a rapid military escalation is now beginning to resemble something far more dangerous and far more prolonged. That is a war of attrition with no visible exit ramp right now. The battlefield is expanding beyond missiles and airstrikes. The costs are in fact exploding beyond military numbers. Oil prices, shipping lanes, inflation, global markets, all of them are now very much stakeholders in this conflict. And perhaps the most important aspect is neither Washington nor Tehran appear ready for any sort of not surrender, but at least compromise, at least meet the other side midway. In strategic circles, experts are now openly drawing comparisons with America's past forever wars, Iraq, Afghanistan, Vietnam. And has the Iran war actually now crossed that threshold and reached that point of no return? The U.S. insists it isn't that situation right now. Listen in.
7: Forever war. We're going to take care of business and come home. That's what the president's promised, and that's exactly what he's going to deliver.
9: But the devil actually lies in detail, viewers. You see, the war began on the 28th of February this year after coordinated U.S.-Israeli strikes on Iran. On 23rd of May, the war has entered its 84th day. 84 days and counting, and no clear endgame in sight. Let's tell you exactly what all has been the kind of spending. The Pentagon says that the estimate is at about just $29 billion. That's what the Pentagon's official estimate is. But there are analysts who believe that the real burn is far higher. In fact, there's a Harvard Kennedy School estimate that puts the cost at $2 billion a day. At 84 days, you're actually talking about $170 billion. The truth lies somewhere in the middle. Several experts now warn that if the conflict expands, drags on, the final bill could actually be resembling probably close to the Iraq number, Afghanistan's scale of spending, potentially even rearing that $1 trillion mark. And make no mistake, American consumers are feeling the pinch. They are feeling the pressure. Analysts estimate $35 billion in additional gas and diesel costs that have been linked to this conflict-driven energy spike. $144 billion is what is it on the other side. And that's where we want to now tell you that the Iranian wartime spending is no less. Though, of course, it's a little hard to quantify because Tehran really doesn't publish transparent military accounts. But we are going by what analysts are estimating. They say that billions of dollars have been spent, whether it's on missiles, whether it's on drone ops, whether it's on economic shutdown losses. You add up all of it, infrastructure destruction, and you get a figure that's equally staggering. That is about $144 billion. Estimates are cited by the Foundation for Defense of Democracies, FDD, a very prominent think tank in Washington, D.C. And one of the most striking projections that suggests Iran may actually be spending or has already done about $144 billion. Now, what is it at equal to? It is roughly 40% of Iranian pre-war GDP. And as per estimates referenced by CFR, nearly 1 million jobs may have been impacted, lost inside Iran due to the war economy. As I said, these are just some of the back of the envelope calculations. It gets worse from here on. Trump still maintains that if he doesn't get 100% good answers from Iran, then his forces are ready to go in once again. As I said, there is no climb down, there is no off ramp. Listen in to the President of the United States.
15: I'm very, it's right on the borderline, believe me. If we don't get the right answers, it goes very quickly. We're all ready to go. We have to get the right answers. It would have to be a complete 100% good answers. And if we do, we save a lot of time, energy, and lives, most importantly.
9: And now here's the thing. America entered this conflict promising deterrence. In fact, Iran entered it promising resistance. But after more than, as I said, 84 days and counting, the world is now confronting a far more uncomfortable possibility that this may no longer be a short conflict with a clear objective, but the beginnings of another long war with no clear ending in sight. In fact, fueling fears that this conflict could spiral into another forever war is Donald Trump's latest digital provocation. The US president actually shared a fictional AI-generated map of the entire Middle East, showing American dominance across the region and an aggressive red arrows that actually pointed directly at Iran. This was posted on Truth Social alongside the warning that said the clock is ticking for Tehran. The graphic has been seen as a new phase of psychological warfare as diplomacy pretty much continues to collapse. This report tells you more.
22: This map is now at the center of a growing geopolitical storm. Posted by Donald

0: Trump on Truth Social, the AI-generated graphic shows the Middle East covered with an American flag and multiple red arrows aimed directly at Iran. Soon after the post, Trump doubled down with a direct threat to Tehran. The US president warned that the clock is ticking and said Iran must move fast toward a deal or risk being left with nothing. The language marked another sharp escalation in tensions, already pushing the region deeper into uncertainty. But Tehran responded with mockery instead of retreat. Soon after Trump's post went viral, Iranian-linked accounts released a video appearing to ridicule the American president's AI war map. Animated characters were shown washing away the threats, before the clip transitioned into a galaxy-themed Iranian flag. The caption read, "Trump drew threats on a map. We brought a galaxy." Iran also made it clear that dialogue would not mean surrender. Officials in Tehran warned that any new aggression would be met with a stronger response. The rhetoric is hardening, the military planning is expanding, and the psychological battle is intensifying by the day, which raises an increasingly uncomfortable question for the world. Is this conflict moving toward resolution or drifting into another endless war? Bureau Report, NDTV World.
1: Well, viewers, let's tell you more what happens with Donald Trump's repeated provocations. What exactly is happening right now? Is the global map being redrawn? And Washington essentially holding the eraser? Well, forget diplomatic niceties or backroom negotiations. In less than 2 years of being in power, in fact, the second Trump administration has executed a scorched earth foreign policy that leaves decades of international trust pretty much in tatters. Talk strikes in West Asia, or you talk about economic warfare against America's closest neighbors, no one is safe. Traditional alliances are now standing and holding by a thread. This is a global shakeup that has pushed the world to the absolute brink. As I said, the map provocation in Middle East is just half of the story. The remaining half is what we are telling now. Eight global powers just saw their relationships tattered overnight because of the kind of provocations that Donald Trump has come out with. Let's tell you more on that. What exactly and which are those world leaders that have been at the receiving end of Donald Trump's repeated provocations? Well, there is, of course, first and foremost, you have Ukraine, which has seen its aid being frozen and forced territorial concessions and a war that is not ending because of these kind of provocations that come from Donald Trump. Next is Canada. Tariffs and suspended defense cooperation. Canada is America's closest ally, and this is what the new normal is. Let's tell you more about Mexico, another country very close to America, both from a culture and also a trade point of view. In fact, the import tariffs and deportation pressures have played havoc with the relationship there as well. India has also seen a fair bit of ups and downs with regard to the US relationship because of the tariffs that have come in and also the geopolitical rifts that have been there in the past as well. Venezuela. Targeted unilateral military interventions really changed the relationship completely. The new normal is an America-installed head of state in Venezuela. Denmark, that is, of course, the Greenland annexation threats and coercion. They may have been put on the back burner, but make no mistake, it can come back to become the forefront of Donald Trump's policy, foreign policy, anytime. For Colombia, it's deportation disputes and trade threats that are now dictating its view with regards to America. Lastly, the European Union. Well, I'm not even talking about how J.D. Vance actually lectured European leaders last year at the Munich Security Conference. In fact, there's coercive threats, there are tariff threats that pretty much now decide which way this transatlantic relationship goes from here. And if you take off your blinkers, viewers, make no mistake, the world order and the old world order is pretty much gone. Treating foreign policy as a high-stakes corporate takeover is what Donald Trump does best. This is not another episode of Donald Trump's Apprentice. The White House has isolated its closest friends, backed its adversaries into dangerous corners, dictated terms through

economic warfare and unilateral military strikes that have changed the game completely. Keep your eyes on the global stage, because the real fallout from these broken ties hasn't even begun. All right, I'm slipping into a very short break. We come back on the other side, tell you more about the optics behind Xi Jinping rolling out the red carpet for Vladimir Putin. What does it all add up to? You get those details on Fault Line. Stay with us.

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12: 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Nobody else has these details. Thank you for all the support. Thank you for the viewership. Thank you for the love.
21: The news.
22: Ayush, since when do we do scripts? Fair point. Picture this. The biggest stage. Floodlights.
21: Wow.
22: 4K. The works.
21: Where's the hook?
22: There's going to be celebrities and guaranteed eyeballs.
21: Where's the hook?
22: Think about this.
23: The Great Hall of the People hosted two very different visitors this week. First was Donald Trump and then Vladimir Putin. Same venue, just days apart. The optics were deliberate, the message coming in from Beijing, unmistakable viewers. Putin and Xi signed more than 40 pacts. There was trade, there was technology, there was energy on the table. The centerpiece, a nearly 10,000 word joint statement on nuclear security and Taiwan. In fact, Xi warned of unilateral and hegemonic counter-currents. Putin declared a stabilizing role on the global stage. This is not just diplomacy. This is also a coordinated signal of Russia and China against US and the Western world. Listen in to what the Russian president said on Chinese soil.
24: За 25 лет с даты подписания основополагающего договора о добрососедстве, дружбе и сотрудничестве российско-китайское взаимодействие значительно расширилось. 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
23: There is a military dimension to this partnership. There is a deep economic side to this partnership. Russia now imports over 90% of the Western sanctioned technology via China. You're talking about components that are feeding its drone production and defense industries. Drone has in fact been a very major part of its operation, its war with Ukraine. In fact, Beijing calls itself

Neither of the two blocs can actually afford to ignore China or, in fact, keep them exclusive. The second important part is that Xi Jinping, ever since he came to power in 2013, has been building a parallel economic order. The Russia-China trade actually is upwards of $240 billion, up another 20% in just the first 4 months of this year. So you see where that parallel economic order is actually being built. And the third important part is both sides are, of course, now trying to push that multipolarity aspect to it without really firing a shot. The joint declaration wraps it in the language of sovereignty, territorial integrity, but it essentially provides Beijing the kind of cover that it needs as it binds Moscow closer in its ecosystem. One crack, though, does exist, viewers, and that's the important part, because remember, this is Fault Lines, and we always bring that out for you. Both sides fail to agree on a timeline for the Power of Siberia 2 pipeline. In fact, Xi knows that Russia needs China far more than China needs Russia, and he's in no hurry to let Putin ever forget that. And lastly, let's tell you what exactly each of the two sides actually walked away with after those optics ended. As far as Donald Trump is concerned, well, he got those trade talks, he got those 40 plus agreements, he got those, in fact, he got trade talks and tariff pauses, and he got the kind of photo ops that he needed. As far as Putin is concerned, he got those maximum number of pacts, he got multipolar declaration, and the larger energy alignment that is actually going to be extremely significant going forward. All right, let's now move to the other important story on the broadcast this week. U.S. Secretary of State Marco Rubio is in India for the Quad Summit, a meeting that once symbolized a growing coalition to balance China's rise and hegemonic ambitions in the Indo-Pacific. But this time, the summit comes with a larger geopolitical question that's really hanging over it, which is the relevance of Quad, the future direction that it will take, given the present geopolitical conditions that are operating. Donald Trump is now directly engaging with Chinese President Xi Jinping. He was there in China just a couple of days back, and he's attempting to stabilize the U.S.-China bilateral relationship. Then what exactly will the role of Quad be in such a global scenario? Now, for years, the Quad was widely seen as a strategic response to China's expanding presence, its hegemonic ambitions in the Indo-Pacific. The grouping was revived in 2017 amidst growing concerns over Chinese naval expansion and response to militarization in the South China Sea. The pushback against Beijing's Belt and Road was another key aspect of why Quad came together. It was a counter pressure on Taiwan as well, and combat increasing tensions along the several other countries that have been impacted by China's hegemonic rise. The core idea essentially was maintain a free, open, rules-based Indo-Pacific. But a decade later, critics argue that the Quad still remains more of a strategic consultative platform than anything more than what is needed. This is criticism, well, and a lot of it is because, for one, the grouping is not a formal defense grouping like a NATO. And this is something that India has been clear about, which is why there is no joint military command. There is no binding obligation to respond during a military conflict. When it comes to natural disasters and vaccines, they come together. But for military conflict, there is no clarity. So if a crisis actually erupts over Taiwan, will the four nations act collectively? No, they will not. And that is due to the differing national priorities of its members. So while the Quad is strategically aligned, it remains operationally fragmented, more so now than what it was in the past. And that is where the biggest twist comes in. Trump's recent outreach to Xi Jinping projected softer optics. It projected direct engagement and an attempt at stabilizing the relationship, raising critical questions for the Quad if Washington itself is trying to reduce tensions with Beijing. Then Quad now have to reflect those changed geopolitical realities. Or rather, if the tensions between US and China ease, will the urgency behind the Quad also fade away? The answer will decide the future direction and relevance of this very group. And now to the fault line we often don't speak about, one that does continue to exist and needs to be decoded. That is the presence, the rise of Israeli far right, and how it impacts and changes Middle East politics. Well, we

0: We are talking about the intense global outrage that's mounting over Israel's national security minister. Allied and international governments are demanding immediate answer after Ben-Gvir published a highly controversial video showing the rough treatment, public humiliation of captured Gaza aid flotilla activists. World leaders are calling the display both monstrous and inhuman, a move that has sparked a severe rift within the Israeli government itself. This report tells you more.
1: Global condemnation is mounting over video footage posted online by Israeli National Security Minister Itamar Ben-Gvir. The material shows the rough treatment and public humiliation of hundreds of detained global Sumer flotilla activists. It's captioned, "Welcome to Israel." The footage shows Ben-Gvir taunting over 400 foreign nationals. He labeled the human rights workers as terror supporters while demanding they be thrown into high security prisons. Allied nations responded swiftly. Italy's Giorgia Meloni was among the first to slam Ben-Gvir. Spain's foreign ministry blasted the display as disgraceful. Canadian officials condemned the treatment as abominable, while Turkey has slammed it as evidence of a barbaric mentality. France has already moved to summon the Israeli ambassador in Trotter. The video is also causing severe internal fractures within Israel's own government. In a rare public rebuke, Israeli Foreign Minister Gideon Saar has accused Ben-Gvir of inflicting profound damage on the state, writing online, "No, you're not the face of Israel." Activists inside the facility have now launched a hunger strike over their interception.
2: We heard many stories of a lot of violence. We know of at least two participants who were hospitalized. They had to be taken to hospital to get treatment. Both of them were shot by rubber bullets for no reason, without any justification. We've heard many complaints about possible break in the ribs. We've met people with a lot of pain.
1: With multiple European and North American countries summoning envoys, the political fallout continues to isolate Jerusalem.
0: Well, that's all we could pack in this edition of Fault Lines. Thanks so much for watching.

0: सुबह।
1: वाओ मामा, क्या स्वाद है।
0: अरे मेरे राजा।
2: Breaking story, we're jumping straight into it.
3: We've got a picture of the letter. 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
4: 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Unfiltered list of things I saw and observed on the ground.
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3: 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Breaking ground, not just headlines, the meaning behind them. 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
5: he has tracked the pulse of power from Washington to Korea. 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
13: Thank the team for their incredible coverage of the Tamil Nadu election so far.
14: Fast moving, but still relaxed. Informative, but still unbiased.
10: So I really love the channel. I saw Shiv sir and I was really excited to meet him and tell hi. So I'm really happy I met you sir. Thank you.
15: Good morning and welcome. I'm Vishnu Shob. Up and about early this Saturday morning. That's because there's an important international guest over here in India. The US Secretary of State Marco Rubio is now in India. He started this very important visit in Kolkata. It's a personal part of his visit. He's traveling to or is going to the Missionaries of Charity, which has its headquarters in Kolkata. He'll be going to Victoria Memorial as well. In a couple of hours from now, he'll fly out to New Delhi. He'll be meeting the Prime Minister this afternoon. He'll be addressing the media at the US Embassy. There'll be a dinner this evening as well. And this is just day one. He's here till Tuesday. It all ends with the Quad Summit over here on Tuesday, which brings together the foreign ministers of countries such as Australia, Japan, and India and the United States. So that's an important part of this visit. But first, let's take a look at the headlines before we come back to this big developing story. After days on the run, Twisha Sharma's husband is set to be produced in court. Investigators are now probing what happened in the final hours before Twisha's death and who may have helped the prime accused evade arrest. With Twisha Sharma's husband in custody, the spotlight has shifted to the mother-in-law, retired Judge Girewala Singh. The police are opposing her bail, citing alleged tampering and non-cooperation. There is pressure mounting on investigators to widen the probe into the controversial death case. Top-level diplomacy takes center stage as the US Secretary of State Marco Rubio lands in India. From trade and defense to energy cooperation and Quad coordination, the visit is expected to give fresh momentum to the India-US strategic partnership ahead of crucial regional discussions. The Tamil Nadu Chief Minister Vijay is expected to visit Delhi next week amidst growing political buzz over high-level meetings in the national capital. From a possible interaction with the Prime Minister and Home Minister to a scheduled Jawaharlal Nehru University event, the visit is drawing significant attention.

0: Presented by Canara Bank. Together we can.
1: Meanwhile, and this is not very good news, fuel prices have been hiked for the third time in 10 days. Petrol and diesel prices have been hiked by 87 to 91 paise per litre in Delhi. Petrol and diesel prices were increased by up to 91 paise per litre. 10 days. So that's all gone up now quite significantly. Diesel and petrol prices there on your screen have gone up. This is a direct consequence of the war in West Asia at a time when there are reports that the US President Donald Trump is seriously considering fresh strikes. But at this stage, our oil companies have started passing on the elevated energy prices. It's the third time there has been an increase. The big question is how much of this will continue being passed on to consumers in India, because there is a knock-on effect on various parts of our economy. So this in fact started with a 3 rupee hike per litre of petrol and diesel on the 3rd of May, but on the 15th of May, followed by a 90 paise increase on the 19th of May, and it's gone up now for the third time.
2: Amid the ongoing conflict in West Asia, petrol and diesel prices have increased once again. Right now, I have arrived at a petrol pump station in the East District area of the national capital. Behind me, you can see the Wipo here. The increased price of petrol is 99.51 rupees. So right now, if you see, 87 paise has increased on petrol prices, and on diesel prices, what we have got to learn that 91 paise has increased. This is early morning, early 7 a.m. Over here at petrol pump. Right now, I'm joined by the staff of this very petrol pump. मुझे बताइए कि 10 दिनों के अंदर तीसरी बार जो है वो पेट्रोल और डीजल के दाम बढ़े हैं. 15 मई को 3 रुपये बढ़े थे, फिर 19 मई को 87 पैसे बढ़े, फिर आज जो है 87 बढ़े. भीड़ जो है पेट्रोल पंप पे बढ़ रही है, लोगों की कम हो रही है, तनाव दिख रहा है क्या?
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4: The price of petrol and diesel has once again been hiked in less than 3 days. The hike is from 87 to 91 paise. We're right now at a petrol pump. We'll try to show you the visuals of the current price that can be seen here at a petrol station in Delhi. The prices were in fact increased up to 91 paise per litre on Saturday, that is today, which is the third increase in less than 10 days. Petrol price has been increased by 87 paise, which has now pushed the price from 98.64 to rupees 99.51 per litre. Diesel rates have gone up by 91 paise from 91.58 to rupees 92.49. This is the third increase in the rates since May 15, when state-owned oil companies started passing on elevated energy prices arising from the West Asia conflict in a calibrated manner. Now we have seen prices were hiked by rupees 3 a litre on May 15, followed by a 90 paise increase on May 19. In all, rates have now gone up by almost 5 rupees per litre. We'll also try to speak to some people. Aapka naam kya hai, sir?
5: Ravindra Kumar.
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1: Well, this isn't good news at all. It's the third time that these prices have gone up. It is a direct consequence of the war. The ceasefire right now, but still the state of uncertainty in West Asia. And the big concern now is that will Donald Trump, the US president, order strikes once again? The possibility in the last 24 hours is strong, some would suggest. Pradeep Datta joins us from Jammu. Akhil over here in Delhi. Pradeep, to you first. What are some of the reactions that you have around you?
6: See, right now, Vishnu, I am at the Jammu petrol pump, and the story right from Jammu to Jaipur, Kashmir to Kanyakumari, Srinagar to Siliguri remains same. And people here know what is the reason for the increase in the petrol as well as diesel prices. That's one of the reasons they know that the government will not be able to do much in this. Let me talk to the people here and try to find out how it is really going to impact their budget.
7: ये गरीब आदमी के लिए बहुत मुश्किल है, जो अमीर है उनके लिए तो कुछ नहीं है, जिनके पास छोटी मोटी गाड़ी है उनके लिए बहुत।
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7: हो? बहुत, कोई बोल नहीं सकते इतना।
6: So you can see how the life has really become difficult because courtesy that's our best issue. Yes, and
1: All right, we'll come back to Pradeep in a moment. The audio seems to be a bit unclear. Let's quickly go across to Akhil as we sort out the audio with Pradeep. Akhil, what are reactions around you?
8: Well, Vishnu, if you see right now, I'm at a petrol pump in East Delhi. Behind me, you can see the visuals over here. Right now, I'm joined by the people over here who have got the voices on ground. ये मुझे बताइए कि पेट्रोल और डीजल का दाम जो है एक बार फिर से बढ़ गया है। पेट्रोल का दाम 87 पैसे बढ़ा है। आप जो है जेप्टो 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
1: Move away from Akhil for a moment, and apologies for those audio issues over there, and return to our big story, the diplomatic spotlight now shifting to India quite clearly. Kolkata press briefing later on in the day with the US Secretary of State Marco Rubio in Kolkata at the start of this very important high profile visit. He'll be here till the 26th of the month. He is currently in Kolkata. He should be at the mother house, the global headquarters of the Missionaries of Charity. Later in the day, he will be in Delhi. He flies out from Kolkata at about 11 this morning and then will be in Delhi. He'll be meeting the Prime Minister. He'll be opening a new block of the US Embassy in New Delhi. He'll be addressing the media. I'll be there this afternoon to bring you that very important statement by Marco Rubio before he's hosted to dinner by the US Ambassador, Mr. Gore. But we are joined now for a couple of quick reactions on the importance of this visit. Michael Feller, co-founder and chief strategist at Geopolitical Strategy, joining us from Australia, and Professor Swaran Singh, professor of international relations at JNU. Mr. Feller, you know, there's a very important meeting of the Quad on Tuesday. Before that, there's an important bilateral relationship which needs to, some would suggest, be fixed because of the problems India has been facing because of the war in West Asia. To that end, how important is this visit of Mr. Rubio to New Delhi?
9: Thanks. And I think it's a very important visit. I think there is a lot of important repair work to do. The question in my mind, both bilaterally and in terms of the quadrilateral security dialogue, is whether anybody trusts the United States anymore. So Marco Rubio may say nice things to his counterparts on Tuesday in the Quad, but with the war in Iran, with a question mark over Taiwan, with question marks over treaty alliances like NATO, I don't think any of Japan, India, or Australia will be viewing the United States as the reliable regional security guarantor that it once was.
1: Would you therefore suggest that, you know, the Quad is, the fact of the matter is that we've got the Japanese foreign minister coming here, the Australian foreign minister, Mr. Rubio, and India's foreign minister, Mr. Jaishankar. So would you not view this as some sort of a revival of the Quad at a time when, you know, the importance of the group has diminished? Or do you believe that it's the suspicion that you talk about that's going to dominate the talks which take place on Tuesday?
9: I think the suspicion will dominate it, and it's not really a revival. It's an annual meeting that hasn't occurred since July in Washington, D.C. The Quad used to meet a lot more regularly,
10: yes, exactly.
9: Including at leaders' level under the Biden administration. And ironically, it was really revived under the first Trump administration. But the second Trump administration, I think, has taken an extremely unilateral approach to foreign policy, that's to put it mildly. And it's treated its allies and partners like an inconvenience at best. Mm-hmm. So, yeah, the ministers are trying to keep the Quad alive, I think, but it's unlikely to be fully revived during the term of this current second Trump administration.
10: I'll come to Professor Swaran Singh in just a moment, but for the benefit of our viewers, the U.S. Secretary of State, Marco Rubio is now in Kolkata at the Missionaries of Charity, the global headquarters. For those wondering why he is at the Missionaries of Charity, and let's go full screen, please, to images of him over there. Mr. Rubio views his Christian faith as the foundational anchor of his personal life. This particular visit is very important. You can see the U.S. Ambassador Sergio Gore over there. Mr. Rubio identifies as a Roman Catholic. He regularly attends Mass. He's also spent time with the Latter-day Saints, as also the Catholic Church. So this is where a couple of international leaders have been here in the past. We've seen Hillary Clinton visit the headquarters of the Missionaries of Charity in Kolkata. We've seen Princess Diana many years in the past be here as well, along with a few popes. But this is, it's a center of the Missionaries of Charity, the work of Saint Teresa. It's not lost upon people across the world. A lot of it was done out of Mother House in Kolkata. It is a place which has a great deal of importance to the millions in Kolkata who remember the tireless work done by Mother Teresa. So that's what he's here for. Professor Swaran Singh, it's interesting that he would choose this personal visit as the first part of his trip. Is that unusual or is that par for course?
11: Thank you, Vishnu. It is definitely unusual, but in the sense that it is a four-day multi-city visit that Marco Rubio has in India this time, including participating in the Quad Foreign Ministers, which is actually the third Foreign Ministers Quad Foreign Ministers meeting in the second term of President Trump, except that this is the first one to be happening in New Delhi. So that's point one. Second, I think it also should be seen in background of two things. One, the visit of President Trump to Beijing recently has not been of any success or much success. And I think it is going to revive the preoccupation of President Trump of China being the fundamental systemic challenge, which could perhaps impact his attitude towards India. Second, constant search of President Trump for an exit strategy from Iran war is also lingering on. And I think there is a possibility of India being seen as an actor in that sense, which could also participate in somewhere finding that exit strategy. So I assume that this could perhaps be an inflection point of a shift from so far President Trump not finding time to come and have the summit meeting of Quad leaders in New Delhi, to foreign ministers being able to perhaps indicate towards that as a possibility.
10: Sure.
11: Plus, whole lot of other bilaterals that are also on the table, including energy issues, high technology issues, which I think are also lined up as agenda for Marco Rubio's visit to Delhi in bilateral terms as well. So I think it's a significant visit, which could potentially mark a change in bilateral equations.
10: Right. Well, I'd like to thank you, gentlemen, very much for being with us. Let's go straight across to our correspondents. Shreyashi Dey is live from outside Mother House in Kolkata, the headquarters of the Missionaries of Charity. Hrithik Mondol is at Victoria Memorial, where Mr. Rubio will be going to as well, and my colleague Aditya Rajkol with me here in New Delhi. Let me go across to you first, Shreyashi. What is the itinerary, or what exactly is the Secretary of State doing at the headquarters of the Missionary of Charity?
12: Complete security overlap here in Kolkata with the visit of this very, very high significance of the U.S. Secretary of State. We are getting you this report from outside Missionaries of Charity, where, you know, right now there are prayer meetings being held inside. Of course, this is the headquarters of the Missionaries of Charity here in the eastern part as well as the country. So it holds a lot of significance. And thereafter, he is going to come to Shishu Bhavan at the children's home, where he will be interacting with the orphans and, of course, seeing the work that is being carried out by the Missionaries of Charity. More importantly, this comes right in the heels of the U.S. ambassador's visit as well. So back-to-back high diplomatic visits here. While speaking to officials of the U.S. consulate, what we understand is that this is almost like a personal visit of the U.S. Secretary of State. And as we have been saying, this is after a very long time that such a senior official from the government of United States of America has come to West Bengal and Kolkata itself. The last such visit happened in 2012 when Hillary Clinton had come here. At that time, Chief Minister was Mamata Banerjee. There was a diplomatic meet between the two. And almost 14 years later, we have such a high voltage visit by the U.S. Secretary of State here in Kolkata. And after a short while, he will come and meet the children at the Nirmala Shishu Bhavan, which is operated by the Missionaries of Charity. He's just down the road at the Missionaries of Charity at the moment, visiting the place where Mother Teresa was laid to rest. It's a high significant place, and of course we do see a lot of VIPs who visit there, pay their tributes to Mother Teresa, the Nobel laureate. And of course this entire visit is being closely watched, not just within India but also globally. And later on, of course, he leaves for Delhi at around 11:45. He's supposed to go in to the Kolkata airport once again to take his flight to New Delhi, where he has his schedule with the Prime Minister, and of course back-to-back high-level meetings that will be held at the national capital. And here right now he is concluding his meeting at the Missionaries of Charity along with other officials from the U.S. consulate as well as Washington, D.C. And then he will come to Nirmala in Kolkata.
10: All right, Sreyashree, we'll come back to you. But just for our viewers, he landed in Delhi, did the U.S. Secretary of State Marco Rubio, just at about 7 a.m., maybe a few minutes before that, at 8:15, it's 8:17 now. He is participating in a tour of Mother House in Kolkata. 9:25 is when the Secretary visits the children's home in Kolkata, which Sreyashree was referring to. At 2 p.m., he'll be meeting Prime Minister Narendra Modi in Delhi. So he'll be flying out to Delhi. It's a packed schedule. At 5:25, Secretary Rubio will be delivering remarks at a U.S. Embassy Support Annex building. I'll be there for that, and we'll bring you what that statement is. It should give us an idea of what the visit is all about. And for day one of his visit, he'll be at Roosevelt House. That's the residence of the U.S. ambassador, where Sergio Gore, the ambassador, will be hosting him to dinner. Let's go across to Hrithik as well. Hrithik is at Victoria Memorial. That's another place where Marco Rubio will be visiting. What is his plan at Victoria Memorial?
13: Well, definitely, he will also spend some time in this iconic Victoria Memorial Hall. Let me take you to what is the arrangements are over here. As Sreyashree was mentioning, that an elaborate security arrangement has been done in and across the city during the stay of Marco Rubio, who is the U.S. Secretary. And as you can see, that we are bringing this live visuals from right in front of the Victoria Memorial Hall, this iconic memorial, which was built between 1906 and 1921, that to pay respect to Queen Victoria. And this white marble memorial hall is an iconic place in Kolkata. And what we are given to understand, Marco Rubio, shortly from now, after he concluded his visit to Mother Teresa's house, and he will head to this particular iconic place. There is, remember, inside this Victoria Memorial Hall, there is a museum, which is a must-visit place once anyone come to Kolkata. Another, there is a lecture hall, So this place, this white marble iconic memorial is an iconic place, which is why we can see that the top cops of Kolkata Police, they have already arrived. There are a lot of barricades which have been put in place. And this particular stretch we are bringing to our viewers that in a short while from now, the cavalcade of Marco Rubio will be arriving through this gate, and which is precisely

0: the south gate of Victoria Memorial Hall and would reach inside this garden, and then he will take a walk through this garden and reach inside the Memorial Hall. It's a very important visit with regard to that fact that after 2012 that Hillary Clinton for the last time, such a top officials of US visited Kolkata. Once West Bengal, the chief minister was Mamata Banerjee. There was a bilateral meeting between two. And now this time, during this visit of Marco Rubio, while his stay in India, during his four-day stay, he begins his tour from Kolkata. Sure. That's a very...
1: All right, Hrithik, just hold on to that. I'm going to bring our viewers more details now on what this visit is all about. Because beyond this personal aspect of this visit, and he is already here in Kolkata, he will be traveling to Delhi in a little while from now, meeting the Prime Minister. What is his other agenda? Let's move to the next page, give you details of this. He'll be arriving in Delhi by about 1:30 this afternoon. He'll be calling on the Prime Minister at Seva Teet. That's the new office. That's the new Prime Minister's office. Tomorrow, there'll be an important bilateral aspect of the visit. He'll be meeting the External Affairs Minister, Dr. Jaishankar. There will be press celebrations. There will be a press statement as well, by both the leaders tomorrow. And then tomorrow evening after 6 p.m., there'll be U.S. Independence Day celebrations. America at 250 at the Bharat Mandapam. On the 25th, he will be going to Agra. This depends really on whether his team chooses to go ahead with this and Jaipur. It is extremely hot, but my sense is that he will carry on with this plan. He'll possibly be spending a night in Jaipur. He'll be arriving on the 26th from Jaipur to Delhi, and that's when the Quad meeting takes place. There'll be a family photo at the Hyderabad House of the Quad leaders, the foreign ministers of Japan, Australia, India, and the United States. And so the Quad is something which perhaps has fallen off the map slightly. There haven't been leadership level meetings of the Quad, but this foreign minister's meeting is important. There will be press statements at Hyderabad House as well. And then Mr. Rubio will be departing along with the others. Let's go back to Aditya Rajkaul for this. Aditya, let's talk a little bit about the bilateral relationship, right? So it's high tech. It's certainly energy more than ever before. It's defense and it's trade. In 1 minute, 30 seconds, can you summarize all of that? Your time starts now.
2: Challenge, Vishnu. You could perhaps do a better job at that. You've been tracking it for over, more than two decades. But the question right now is also that the centerpiece of the relationship will be around trade, defense, and of course, a reset of sorts. Because over the last 1 year and more, there's been an economic turbulence. Not just that, there's been a geopolitical mess of sorts with the kind of, Middle East crisis that's underway. The Russia-Ukraine war hasn't seen the end of it. And the kind of reset in the ties between China and US. A lot being spoken about that, but not much implemented. So when Jaishankar meets Marco Rubio tomorrow in New Delhi, on top of the agenda will be how the trade deal can be met as soon as possible, signed very soon, how the defense cooperation between these countries could be taken to another level. But the most top focus will be on the energy crisis that is underway. The disruption of the supply chains really after the Strait of Hormuz for over 2 months has been completely blocked. Remember, a lot of Indian ships and Indian sailors were attacked as well. There have been some casualties on the Indian side as well, unfortunately. But that remains a status quo. So India could play a major role when it comes to diversification of energy. United States wants, to increase portfolio when it comes to India. And that's what Marco Rubio really mentioned when he left United States for Sweden and India. He mentioned that they want to increase the portfolio. They want India to purchase more of the U.S. oil. He mentioned Venezuela also because the Venezuelan president was supposed to visit India, in terms of the Big Cat Alliance. That has been cancelled because of the Ebola crisis and the India-Africa summit being cancelled and postponed as well. So we'll have to wait and watch whether that visit happens soon or not and what comes out of it. But India is looking to diversify. India has always looked at diversification when it comes to energy sourcing. Right. But it also has spoken in detail about strategic, autonomy. So clearly we'll have to wait and watch how things unfold. Tomorrow would be an interesting day when the big handshake between Jaishankar and Marco Rubio takes place. But beyond the optics, beyond the soft power, people will be really looking for this reset, whether this is more about the strategic alliance of two decades.
1: Yeah.
2: For

0: a transactional relationship.
1: All right, Aditya, we'll keep coming back to you. Well, I've tried to summarize the seven key points and what might actually take place over here. Firstly, there's that Quad Summit we've been referring to, foreign ministers of Australia, India, Japan, and the US. That takes place on Tuesday. That is an important part of this visit. The Quad has fallen off the headlines, but perhaps they're trying to ensure that it comes back, because Asia-Pacific security going beyond the crisis is, in the West Asia, is something which is of lasting strategic importance. And therefore, this is part of a strategic outreach, also a cultural outreach. If you're asking what that cultural outreach is, it's because Rubio will be traveling to Jaipur, Agra. He'll be reaching out to people. He's already in Kolkata, the missionaries of charity. That certainly strikes a chord. Supply chain realignment, this is important, because at a time when there is a disruption which is taking place off supply chains, America and India want to ensure that, for example, in energy, supply chains are there for India. So the US-India partnership will be reinforced at so many levels, including defense, trade. The trade deal has to be ensured that it goes through in the way that it's meant to. That's been a big announcement. It has to be operationalized. Reassurance for the Indo-Pacific allies. I mentioned the Quad nations who are going to be over here. And balance the China engagement. Remember, the US president has been in Beijing. The US and America really engaging as far as China is concerned. But obviously, there is an effort at balancing that with the strategic relationship with India. So managing strategic expectations is certainly something that they'll be looking at. What we're going to do now is take a short break, and we'll continue to track the visit of Marco Rubio, the US Secretary of State, to India.

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3: Where the software engineer meets the cool UI UX designer to create the big dream. The world comes together at Sharda University.
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everyone. Welcome. You're watching India Sense. I'm Gauri Dwivedi. This is a show where we track how India is no longer just reacting to the world, but increasingly shaping it. On the show this weekend, Prime Minister Modi's five-nation diplomatic tour may be over, but the real story may have unfolded far away from the cameras. Beyond the handshakes and melody moments, India negotiated energy security, AI access, defense cooperation, and industrial partnerships. We decode the deals, the diplomacy, and the long game, the headlines barely noticed. And then, from village roads to NASA-linked programs, we bring you the incredible story of a man chasing India's space dream from the ground up. We speak with Dr. Anand. And finally, a story on the raging debate about India after a Norwegian journalist hijacked an MEA briefing in Oslo. The exchange triggered questions on selective outrage and Western moral preaching. We discuss all that and much more coming up on this edition of India Sense. But as always, we start the show with a quick check of the headlines we've curated for you. India locks in energy, technology and strategic partnerships during Prime Minister Modi's five-nation tour. From Europe to the Gulf, New Delhi positions itself for the post-China economic order. We decode the diplomacy behind the headlines. U.S. Secretary of State Marco Rubio reaches India for his first official visit to the country since taking office. The trip is expected to combine both strategic diplomacy, economic negotiations and high-level geopolitical messaging. Dr. Anand Megalingam emerges one of the faces of India's private space tech rise, from financial hardships to leading aerospace missions. His story reflects a changing India. Special report lined up on the ambition, reinvention and India's grassroots space dream. Norwegian journalists question India's democratic image. New Delhi pushes back with hard data. Can the West critique others while battling its own contradictions? We decode the selective outrage and the politics of global perception. Prime Minister Modi held a 4.5-hour long meeting with his Council of Ministers, with discussions focused on governance reforms, administrative efficiency. Prime Minister directed ministries to focus on ease of doing business and ease of living. This is the first meeting, the first huddle of 2026. And lastly, a story on how India is leading the world in rapid clean energy transformation, with solar modules becoming 95% cheaper and cost of solar power dropping at an all-time low.

0: Prime Minister Modi's five-nation tour has now concluded. The headlines majorly focused on the optics, car rides, diaspora events, royal honours. The cameras track the symbolism, but beyond the visuals, India has been able to build a Europe-Gulf strategic corridor focused on energy security, AI access, manufacturing partnerships and defence cooperation. Here's all what the cameras may have missed. First, the UAE. India's first stop, Prime Minister Modi's UAE stop, was not just symbolic Gulf diplomacy, it was a strategic investment mission. The key outcomes: first, India and UAE expanded cooperation on strategic petroleum reserves, with ADNOC expected to scale up crude storage capacity in India. Next, long-term LPG supply agreements. They were strengthened to shield India from future supply disruptions. And lastly, both sides signed a broader defense framework covering joint training and manufacturing. Well, Netherlands was next. It was all about ports, semiconductors and supply chains. Strategically, Rotterdam is central to global logistics, geopolitics. And companies like ASML sit at the heart of that global semiconductor race. Talks focused on small ports, logistics optimization and India-Europe connectivity ambitions under the larger corridor project like IMEC. And lastly, there were talks on connectivity of IMEC. The Netherlands is relevant to India-Europe corridor ambitions and Gulf-Europe trade restructuring. Then came Sweden, not just the home of IKEA and Volvo, but one of Europe's biggest deep tech innovation hubs. Prime Minister Modi met top European CEOs in Gothenburg, directly pitching India as a trusted manufacturing and tech destination. Talks focused on AI ecosystem, digital transformation, sustainable industrial tech, and lastly, supply chain diversification. Europe wants trusted alternatives to China. India wants to become that alternative.
1: Hum Sweden ki technology aur Bharat ke scale ko milakar pure vishv ke liye climate solutions tayar kar sakte hain. 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
0: 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Two sides also expanded Arctic and polar research coordination. Important because melting Arctic routes could redraw future global trade flows. And new understandings were reached in space technology

0: and research collaboration. All of it, well, finally it was Italy, where the stop was essentially focused on defense, manufacturing and the larger geopolitical aspect. India and Italy elevated ties into a special strategic partnership. Two sides agreed on a defense industrial roadmap covering co-development, co-production and defense manufacturing cooperation. Talks also focused on advanced manufacturing, strategic technology and industrial partnerships.
1: हमारे साझा प्रयासों में द्विपक्षीय व्यापार के 20 बिलियन यूरो के लक्ष्य की ओर तेजी से बढ़ रहा है। भारत में मौजूद 800 से अधिक इटालियन कंपनीज भारत की ग्रोथ स्टोरी में सक्रिय भागीदार बन रही।
0: Now here's the big picture, viewers. The public saw diplomacy, but beneath those visuals, India was negotiating energy insurance, securing tech access, attracting industrial capital, positioning itself in the post-China global order. This wasn't merely just a diplomatic tour, it was India negotiating its place in the next global system. And now we bring you the story of a man whose journey is redefining aspirational India. A tractor driver's son from rural India, a boy who reportedly walked nearly 6 kilometers every day just to attend school, is now part of global aerospace conversations. We're talking about Dr. Anand Mangalingam, founder and CEO of Space Zone India. He has emerged as one of the faces of India's growing private space tech movements. But this wasn't a straight road to success. There were financial struggles, academic uncertainty, even a college dropout phase. He reinvented himself through aeronautical engineering, graduated as a gold medalist. And today, he is probably one of the most important phases of what is said to be India's grassroots space dream. Before we get in, Dr. Anand, let's play out exactly what this journey has been all about and why this is our true blue India Ascends story.
2: A boy who walked nearly 6 kilometers every day just to reach school now finds himself inside global aerospace conversations. This is the story of Dr. Anand Mangalingam. Born into a financially struggling rural family, Anand Mangalingam grew up far away from laboratories and launch pads. His father worked as a tractor driver. Resources were limited. Opportunities were uncertain. Like many students chasing stability, he initially chose computer science, but struggled to connect with the subject and hence dropped out.

0: that drew national attention. This was described as India's first reusable hybrid rocket launched from a mobile platform. This mission has positioned the company within discussions around India's private space capabilities. And then came the biggest milestone. He was selected by the US State Department for an international leadership initiative involving a small group of global experts. The US State Department reportedly included him among a highly selective cohort. He also engaged in training environments connected with NASA facilities, gaining insight into high-level aerospace systems and defense technologies. His story is now becoming a symbol of a new aspirational India, where even the most distant dreams no longer feel out of reach.
1: First hybrid rocket.
0: Bureau Report, NDTV.
2: Joining me now is Dr. Anand Megalingam himself to understand the inspirational story and what it means for millions of kids like him in India. Dr. Anand, thanks so much for speaking to me on India Sense. Let me start by asking you, you grew up in a village hut quite literally, and today you are sitting in rooms connected to global aerospace ecosystems. Do you ever pause and think how far this journey has been and how much it matters to so many who are following you?
3: Actually, honest answer, it'd be like yes, because like I started my journey in a little hut. It'll be like one of our rural village itself. So from my house to like a school, it'll be like 6 kilometers I have to travel. So at the same time, that will be like a bicycle. When I'm seeing like a bicycle, I'm very much inspired and how I can be able to drive that bicycle likewise. Then later some days, like I'm just thinking it about that motorcycles. So motor power, how much speed I can be able to obtain, when I can be able to drive it likewise in my early stages. Then sometimes later, even I'm seeing an airplane in my sky, that sky. So felt like something far beyond our reality. So when I'm today, I'm when I sit in discussions connected to like aerospace ecosystems, so totally like innovation programs and some global collaborations. So everything it's made, I made it out. And also it feels like something like emotionally. So when my journey from like from a humble background to like aerospace industry, when I'm turning back, it'll be like that 6 kilometer walk. This is my first classroom that I can be able to say it out. Because when I walk from like my house to like a school, there will be like many things I'm just thinking it out. So what will be like a future when I'm seeing like an aeroplane, like when I can be able to fly over there. So lots of things it is happen. So what is the main thing means? It'll be like my curiosity. So my curiosity, discipline, and also continuous learning effect. So in my education system, so everything it's a transform my personal lives. So every struggles that I faced, now it's become a step forward where I am today.
2: What exactly are reusable rocket technology changes that we are talking about? How big a deal is it and why is it such a game changer?
3: So actually like a reusable rocket technologies, it will be like one of the revolutionary. So because like traditionally rockets, when we are launching it out, we can able to deploy that satellites into like orbit, and also we can able to discard it into like a ocean or a atmosphere after the launch of our rocket. So you just imagine, I will give one example. So you are building an aeroplane. So we are flying it out once and throwing it away means what is going to happen? That would make air travel extremely very expensive. So like that same things only in a reusable rocket, we are spending like a huge amount, and also there will be like many of the rocket stages and also integration we are doing it out. The material itself will be like a huge expenses. So for that we are cut down, it means we have to go for like a reusable rocket things. So this can change entire things, where we can able to launch cost reduced dramatically. So space mission become like more affordable. So more satellites can be launched into like any of the orbits, like a low earth orbit, like a medium earth orbit likewise. And also research becomes accessible for like every person, and the commercial space industries start growing faster in almost like 100% speed we can able to increase it out. So these type of missions, it will be like globally reusable rockets are shaping the future for the future like a space economy.
2: All right, Dr. Anand, thank you so much for speaking to us. Your story is an inspiration for millions of people who are watching this right now. Thank you so much for joining us on India Sense. And on that note, a quick break. We return with more stories on the other side. Stay with us.

0: front lines of Kargil. The fury of Operation Sindhu.
1: So many attacks.
0: The chaos and cries of disaster zones. To fighter jet cockpits. And the world's most defining interviews.
1: It's incredible.
0: He has seen history break.

0: Oslo during Prime Minister Modi's Norway visit. Norwegian journalist The Young Hell Link interrupted an official briefing and launched a sweeping attack on India's democratic image and also credibility. Invoking Norway as the freest press in the world, Ms. Link demanded to know why India should be trusted. What followed was not outrage, but a precise diplomatic takedown. MEA Secretary C.B. George responded calmly, methodically, and with facts. Listen in.
1: Why should we trust you? Can you promise that you will try to stop the human rights violations that goes on in your country? And also, will the Prime Minister start taking critical questions from the Indian press at some point in the future? And also, if possible, I would like you to answer straight away.
2: Please don't interrupt me. Please don't interrupt me. You ask me a question, please. This is my press conference. You ask, why should a country trust India? Every human being in India has a fundamental right. A right to go to the court if his right is infringed upon. This is the beauty of India.
0: And then came the moment that raised even more questions. Faced with hard counters, factual rebuttals, the journalist appeared visibly uncomfortable. Unable to sustain the argument further, Ms. Link briefly walked out of the briefing room. That's right, she made strong accusations, but when challenged with facts, the journalist chose to walk out. So we decided to ask a few questions of our own. I questioned Ms. Link about Norway's own contradictions on press freedom, about monarchies like Qatar and Jordan ranking ahead of India in certain global press indexes, about objectionable portrayals of Indians in sections of the Norwegian media, and whether selective outrage was replacing objective journalism. On several occasions, the answers appeared incomplete, if not uncertain. So was this actually journalism? Was this activism? Or was it something more? Here's a slice of that conversation I had with Ms. Link. I want to ask you this. You said you are a commentator. You've made a distinction. You're not a journalist. Commentary requires a certain amount of reading. How many books have you read on Indian democracy? How have you formed your opinion on India? And what's your studied opinion about the Indian political landscape?
3: Obviously, I haven't been a journalist for more than 5 years, but I've always been interested in press freedom since I started working as a journalist. And I've always been interested in also seeing differences in countries and also being very... I'm true to my job, which is asking critical questions. So I will... say that I think my impression of India is that it's a great country, and the people of India have been so supportive. I've received so many messages that I want to try to answer all of them, and I hopefully will when I get into my Instagram again. And they've been great, and I love Indian food. I love yoga as well, which was a part of the press conference on Monday. So I have a very good impression of India as a country and the Indian people especially. But I do question press freedom and human rights violations. And that's also a part of it. And that's more my job than trying to applaud a country. My job is critical journalism. So that's what I do.
0: Enjoying Indian curries and doing yoga doesn't qualify as knowing India. Have you been to India?
3: I was going to go during 2020, but I couldn't because of the pandemic. I was going to do like a round trip in Asia. So I have not studied India. India is not a field I cover either, but I've read a lot about it in the newspapers. And I also read reports about press freedom and that I take seriously. But I'm very excited to learn more. And I am excited to start following the discussions more. And I have a lot to learn. That's why I don't come from this as a place of, I don't... you guys follow, obviously, your country much better than me. I have only been trying to discuss press freedom.
0: Because you're the one with the opinion.
3: I recognize that there are a lot of things I don't have the full
0: scope. All right, Ms. Lin, I'm going to leave it there. You're the one with the opinion. You have a lot to learn. You're in the profession for 5 years. And hopefully the next time we chat, you will be able to ask some of those tough questions that we have been asking about the Norwegian press that it has ignored so far.

0: So here's the thing, viewers. Criticism is always welcome because tough questions are part of a democracy. But democracies must also be judged fairly, not selectively. India is not beyond scrutiny, neither is Europe. Norway speaks about human rights and climate morality, but remains one of Europe's largest oil and gas exporters. It continues to debate immigration, identity and extremism within its own society, despite criticism of China's human rights record. Norwegian leaders have maintained diplomatic engagement with Beijing all along. The reality is simple. No democracy is without contradictions. And that is why democracies should engage with each other with balance, not moral superiority. The World Press Freedom Index itself is not a UN certification. It is one organization's methodology, not the final word on democracy. India's democracy is loud, it's argumentative, it's relentless. There are thousands of publications, hundreds of channels, fierce daily criticism of government across platforms. In fact, few countries see the kind of criticism that is loud, constant, and public as India does. A billion voices cannot be reduced to a ranking chart. Questions are welcome, selective outrage is not. And not from those who know little about India beyond butter chicken and yoga. India's mission for complete self-reliance in defense has achieved a historic breakthrough, driven entirely by domestic private industries. Local aerospace engineers and private manufacturers have successfully tested indigenous combat drones, precision-guided missiles, and long-range strategic rockets. This decisive shift proves that India no longer requires or relies that much on foreign military imports to really secure its border. Here's a special report on Atmanirbhar production taking full control in defense.
1: Make in India, make for the world.
2: At the Kurnool test range, the recent successful final trials of the ULBGM V3 missile have marked a massive victory for domestic engineering. This precision weapon was integrated onto a drone designed completely by Bengaluru-based New Space Research and Technologies, establishing a fully indigenous air-to-ground strike capability. At the same time, Indian private firm Naib Limited validated true self-reliance in heavy artillery by test-firing the Suryastra guided rocket system. Hitting within 2 meters of its target across a 300-kilometer strategic range, this homegrown rocket system completely eliminates foreign dependency for deep strike precision artillery. The rapid manufacturing transition is backed directly by the government's aggressive Atmanirbhar policies. The Ministry of Defense has now reserved a massive 75% of its capital acquisition budget exclusively for local industries, while throwing open advanced DRDO testing laboratories to domestic private developers. With upcoming DAP 2026 guidelines set to allow local private entities to manufacture heavy ballistic missiles, India's reliance on global defense suppliers is only drawing to a close. Be it micro components or even the more complex strategic weapons, a mature network of local private firms is now building the future of Bharat's national security.
0: All right, with that, we wrap things up with this edition of India Sense. Thanks so much for watching.

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4: Badalta nahi, ab badhta Punjab. 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
4: The news.
5: Ayush. Since when do we do scripts? Picture this, the biggest stage, floodlights,
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5: 4K, the works.
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0: Good morning and welcome. It's an important day today. The U.S. Secretary of State, Marco Rubio, is in India this weekend as part of efforts to reset and strengthen ties between Washington and New Delhi. The four-city visit includes his first stop, which is Kolkata. He's been at the headquarters of the Missionaries of Charity. He is a devout Catholic and he wants to come over here. He's done that. And he'll be visiting a school as well, run by the Missionaries of Charity. He should be, in fact, going to that school anytime now. You can see fresh shots of Marco Rubio over there on the right-hand side, along with sisters from the Missionaries of Charity. He will be traveling to Delhi later on today. He'll be meeting the Prime Minister. There's a lot more which you can expect in this visit as well. He will be attending the Quad meeting with foreign ministers of Australia, of India, Dr. Jaishankar, of Japan as well, and Australia. That'll take place on Tuesday before he departs. Tomorrow he's got bilateral meetings with Foreign Minister Jaishankar. In between all of that, the U.S. Embassy will be celebrating the U.S. at 250 years. There'll be a big reception which takes place at the Bharat Mandapam tomorrow in Delhi. So it's a pretty packed schedule. In between, I should mention, on Monday he's likely to travel, is Mr. Rubio, to Agra and also to Jaipur, spending the night in Jaipur before he flies back on Tuesday to Delhi, where he attends that important Quad meeting. So that's what's planned at this stage. This is important not just for the Quad, but also for the bilateral process at a time when the relationship has seen some friction. But let's go straight across to the headlines at this hour before we bring you more on this very important visit. Fuel prices have been hiked for the third time. Diesel prices have increased by 91 paise per litre. Petrol by 87. Fuel is up nearly 5 rupees a litre since the 15th of May. CNG prices have also been increased by 1 rupee. Top-level diplomacy takes center stage as the U.S. Secretary of State Marco Rubio lands in Kolkata. From trade and defence to energy cooperation and coordination, the visit is expected to give fresh momentum to India-US strategic ties ahead of crucial regional discussions. After days of being on the run, Prisha Sharma's husband is set to be produced in court today. Investigators are now probing what happened in the final hours before Prisha's death and who may have helped the prime accused evade arrest. With Trisha's husband in custody, the spotlight has shifted to the mother-in-law, the retired judge Girewala Singh. The police are opposing her bail, citing alleged tampering and non-cooperation, while pressure mounts on investigators to widen the probe into the controversial death case. The Tamil Nadu Chief Minister Vijay is expected to visit Delhi next week amidst growing political buzz over high-level meetings in the national capital. From a possible interaction with the Prime Minister and Home Minister to a scheduled event at the Jawaharlal Nehru University, the visit is drawing significant attention.
1: Presented by Canara Bank. Together we can.
0: Well, some breaking news now coming in. Reports emerging of an alleged assassination plot targeting Ivanka Trump, the daughter of President Donald Trump. According to U.S. media sources, an Iraqi national with alleged links to Iran's Revolutionary Guard and the militant group Kataib Hezbollah has been arrested and extradited to the United States. The suspect is accused of planning attacks in retaliation for the 2020 killing of the Iranian commander Qasem Soleimani during the Trump administration. Reports claim that investigators discovered references to Ivanka Trump's residence and threatening online activity. However, U.S. federal authorities have not yet publicly confirmed details of the alleged plot, and much of the information currently comes from media reporting citing unnamed sources. The development comes amidst heightened concerns over threats linked to Iran-backed groups and ongoing tensions between Washington and Tehran. My colleague Aditya Raj Kaul joins us for more on this. Aditya, any further details on this? How seriously, are we to look at this threat?
2: Well, yes, Vishnu, it's a very serious threat that has emerged. In fact, the American media is reporting on it. President Trump's first daughter, Ivanka Trump, had this assassination plot against her. And this was done by an Iraqi national, Mohammad Ali Saad, who has been apprehended from Turkey on May 15 and then was extradited to the United States on the 18th of May. Now, what do we know so far? We know that this person was tracking Ivanka Trump for a very long time. He had the entire floor plan of their Florida house where Jared Kushner and Ivanka Trump used to stay. Apart from that, this was for revenge on the killing of Qasem Soleimani. Qasem Soleimani, who was the Iranian army chief of the IRGC, who was eliminated in a strike by the United States 6 years ago. At this moment, he's in custody. He's being interrogated by the U.S. Secret Service and, of course, other agencies in the United States. But a major terror plot has been averted. And so far, there's been no official. This is the American media that is reporting that there was an assassination plot. And they are quoting the former attaché, military attaché of the United States, who is revealing these details that this was a major plot to eliminate Ivanka Trump as a revenge for Qasem Soleimani's killing. And there was a few social media posts also by Muhammad Ali Saadi. He's a 32-year-old Iraqi national who gave details of how he wanted to seek revenge and kill and also burn the house of Ivanka Trump in Florida to seek revenge.
0: You know, Aditya, the Trump family has been targeted extensively. Donald Trump, primarily during his election campaign, he was targeted. He survived just about barely, where the bullet actually hit his ear, but he came out of it all right. Even recently in a hotel in Washington, D.C., he was targeted once again. And now this plot, it's clear that the U.S. president and his family would face threats, but these are persistent. Any thoughts?
2: That's right, Vishnu. Continuously, particularly from Iran and Iraq, there have been persistent threats that have been coming in. At least three assassination plots against the U.S. president, Donald Trump as well. What we know so far is that, of course, those threats have been averted. But in one instance, when he was addressing a rally, a bullet did, just pass through him. And he was slightly injured in one of the incidents at Mar-a-Lago also, where, Trump usually visits to play golf and stay. There also one person was apprehended and there was an assassination plot. And now, yet again, another assassination plot against, Trump's daughter, a Trump family member. This is something that will, increase the security level, not just of Ivanka, but the entire Trump family and the Trump administration, because there could be possibly more such attempts by, elements who are adversaries of the United States. But clearly, in this case, the U.S. media report. Reporting that Ivanka Trump assassination attempt has been completely, foiled at this stage. And at this particular stage, a relief for the U.S. Secret Service and the intelligence, mechanism that they have right now. Of course, at this moment, U.S. President Trump is in hectic parlays for the Iran issue, but he would be concerned about the security of his family members. Remember, there's a

0: marriage in the family as well, and he said that he could barely attend that because of the Iran crisis. And now the US media reporting about this unfolding crisis, about yet another assassination plot that has been completely neutralized.
1: You know, in fact, Aditya, and this is a separate point, it now appears that Trump may not be there at this wedding at all, you know, with him saying that he's going to be returning to Washington. And that means that people are really concerned about the possibility of a strike taking place on Iran very soon. But be that as it may, just remind us about Qasem Soleimani. He was an Iranian military officer, commander of the Quds Force. You know, I mean, and the fact that America eliminated him, the assassination plan on Ivanka Trump is linked to that, right?
0: Well, that's right. Of course, Quds Force and the IRGC have been linked to several such operations against the United States and Israel. In this particular case, Qasem Soleimani was the man Friday and a very close aide of Khamenei, the supreme leader of the Iran. And that's why, you know, there were suspicions of his, you know, involvement in the operations against the United States and Israel at this particular stage. And that's why it's a cause of concern that what kind of an assassination plot was being planned. Is it only Mohammad al-Sadi, or are there other players also involved in this? This will be a matter of investigation that would be probed in detail later.
1: A few more details. Qasem Soleimani was a highly influential Iranian military officer, right? He was commander of the Quds Force. The Quds Force and Soleimani in particular were considered chief architects of Iran regional foreign policy, which has now been taken on by Israel and by the United States. We're going to return now to the big story that we are tracking, the diplomatic spotlight now on the visit of the U.S. Secretary of State Marco Rubio to India. He is presently in Kolkata, and in a couple of hours from now, he'll be flying to Delhi. Kolkata was part phase one of his visit. A very high-profile visit at a time in which the U.S. would perhaps want to really take the relationship with New Delhi forward to the next level. The first part of his visit has been a personal one. He's at the headquarters of the Sisters of the Missionaries of Charity in Kolkata. Let's go straight across to NDTV Sriyashi, who's been tracking this visit in Kolkata. Sriyashi, give us an idea of where Rubio has been, and I believe he's seeing some children or meeting some children in a school right now.
2: That's right, Vishnu. Just about an hour he spent at the mother house, and now he is at Nirmala Shishu Bhavan, which is the orphanage that's run by the Missionaries of Charity. And of course, as you have mentioned, this is a very important diplomatic meet here in Kolkata, and a rare one that too, coming almost 14 years later in 2012 was the last time when U.S. Secretary of State then Hillary Clinton had visited Kolkata and held bilateral meetings with former Chief Minister Mamata Banerjee. And now with the change of regime here in West Bengal, where the BJP has come to power, the U.S. Secretary of State using this opportunity to come to Kolkata, meeting the Sisters of Missionaries of Charity, spending time at Mother House, where Nobel laureate Mother Teresa was laid to rest. And of course, it holds high historic, significance as well. And this visit of Marco Rubio also underscores the geopolitical significance, given the importance of the eastern and northeastern India from here in Kolkata in the global trade, as well as the broader Indo-Pacific strategy. Picking Kolkata signifies that, and of course, Missionaries of Charity being the first pit stop for the U.S. Secretary of State during his long visit to India. And here at the Missionaries of Charity, he's not only just interacting with the sisters, but also with the orphans here at the Nirmala Shishu Bhavan, where none other than Mother Teresa used to be present, with the children. But of course, giving the strategic importance of Kolkata now, it opens up the entire eastern part and the northeastern part of the country. There's been a slew of measures that the new West Bengal government has taken up when it comes to international border trade, and also how the state now positions itself in the larger context of the country's national security. And at a time like that, U.S. Secretary of State Marco Rubio coming to Kolkata holds high significance. And of course, as I was saying, even the geopolitical strategy now unfolding here, it's a diplomatic visit. He was welcomed at the Kolkata airport a little before his schedule. He arrived at around 6:50 in the morning here at Kolkata. He was given a guard of honor. Senior officials from the government of West Bengal as well as the US consulate was present. And also to mention

0: mentioned that the U.S. consulate here in Kolkata is the oldest in the country. So that also holds high significance during the 250-year celebration that is going to unfold in the national capital shortly, with all eyes on his meeting with Prime Minister Modi later on in day. The journey beginning from Kolkata holds high significance. What we have picked up while speaking to the officials of the U.S. consulate here in Kolkata, who are accompanying him in this high-profile visit, they said that it is almost like a personal visit of the U.S. Secretary of State, along with his counterpart, as well as the ambassador of the U.S. and other senior officials who have accompanied him in this program. Also, Vishnu, just to give you an idea, the press from America is also present here covering this diplomatic high-voltage meeting in India, and they have been, trailing the convoy of the U.S. Secretary of State. High security cover here in Kolkata. The traffic had completely come to a standstill, but now with him going inside Missionaries of Charity at the Nirmala Shishu Bhavan, where he is meeting the orphans here, interacting with them, it shows that how America is, of course, keeping a very, very close watch on the Missionaries of Charity. The fact that it has its, NGOs as well as its work being done across the globe. And with him coming to Kolkata almost after 14 years, for the first time someone so senior from the Trump administration has visited Kolkata, and back to back. We had the ambassador visit Kolkata just last week, and now with the U.S. Secretary of State, only hints at how significant the city will turn, and the state, of course, in the larger Indo-Pacific global aspect now on here in West Bengal.
1: Back to Yashi, there have also been other foreign leaders. I mean, Hillary Clinton was there, I remember. Diana, the late Princess of Wales, was there as well. Two popes have visited also, right? So there have been international leaders who've come to the Missionary of Charity. I mean, it's such a landmark site, not just in Kolkata, but it's important for India as a whole. Do we have Sriyashi?
0: This is where the Nobel laureate was laid. This is where the Nobel laureate has been laid to rest, Vishnu, and it is of high significance. Every VIP that visits the city makes a pit stop here at the Missionaries of Charity, pays their tribute. Today, of course, there were special prayers that were held inside Missionaries of Charity for the U.S. Secretary of State. The security has been so tight that we've been almost blocked kilometers away from the location. But as you have been mentioning, this is just not a political visit or a global visit, impactful global visit, but also a historic visit, because as you have mentioned, we have had a slew of very, very significant persons, including Hillary Clinton, late Princess Diana, as well as the Pope visit Missionaries of Charity. But now, almost after a long break of 14 years, we are seeing such a high diplomatic visit in the city. And the U.S. Secretary of State had landed from Washington, D.C. to the Kolkata airport, the first pit stop before he even makes his way to the national capital, goes on to show how significant this visit is. And it's, of course, a message, a larger message that is being sent out, not just within the country, but also beyond the borders, that Kolkata now, West Bengal now, will hold a powerful position as the gateway of Eastern India, a gateway for Northeast. And as far as Missionaries of Charity is concerned, this is the headquarters. This is where it all began. This is where Mother Teresa chose to begin her work. This is where she was also, highly regarded. She was also associated with the Loreto Convent here in Kolkata. When she passed away, she was at the St. Thomas Church at near Loreto House, where she was paid respect for almost 5 days, and thereafter she was laid to rest here. So the U.S. Secretary of State picking Missionaries of Charity as one of the most significant pit stops before he begins his bilaterals in New Delhi goes on to hint at how significant this visit of the U.S. Secretary of State is, and he's accompanied by the ambassador as well as the U.S. Consul General over here and other senior officials. And as I had mentioned, this is the oldest U.S. consulate in the country as well here in Kolkata, so of course it's significant. He's completed his visit. You can see the sisters there waving, and he has left from the Nirmala Shishu Bhavan. He has completed his two engagements at Missionaries of Charity and Nirmala Shishu Bhavan. You can see how the sisters are waving. waving at the delegation there that has accompanied the U.S. Secretary of State from Washington, D.C. directly. You can see the cavalcade there on your screen now. This is

0: is waving. There's a US flag. A child is holding and waving right now. And this is going to be sending out a larger message, not just nationally, but also globally. And this is an extremely significant visit in terms of geopolitics as well, Vishnu, because the larger, the broader Indo-Pacific, gateway from Kolkata also opens up now. And with the center and state now on the same page, this could usher in a new diplomatic front for US as well as West Bengal and India.
1: Okay, Sriyashi, right, hold on a second. Let's go straight across to Ritik, who joins us from outside the Victoria Memorial. That's where Marco Rubio is headed next. Give us a sense of what is expected over there.
2: Well, Vishnu, 10:30 is the time when the Marco Rubio, U.S. State Secretary, is expected to arrive at this iconic place, which is the Victoria Memorial Hall. Let me cut across to the visuals and to show our viewers that what kind of preparations are underway currently at in front of Victoria Memorial Hall. You know, this is a very high-profile zone. It is hard at the heart of the city. And nearby places are the Red Road and, of course, the iconic Maidan, and also the Fort William is just nearby. But as we can see, the entire stretch heading towards Victoria Memorial has been cordoned off. And what we are given to understand that the cavalcade of Marco Rubio would be arriving from this site. Now, this iconic place would be his next destination once he comes out from the Nirmala Shishu Bhavan, the orphan house, which is associated to Mother Teresa. And the next stop of Marco Rubio is going to be the this iconic Victoria Memorial Hall, which is built between 1906 and 1921. And it has its legacy with the British era, and this cosmopolitan city, Kolkata, has its association to Victoria Memorial Hall. In this period of time when it was constructed, a lot of stories have been narrated over this iconic, you know, white marble memorial hall, which was constructed to pay tribute to, Queen Victoria. And once anyone head to eastern part of the of India to enjoy the culture, its rich diversity of culture, they would prefer to visit Victoria once. And while on a very personal touch of Marco Rubio, when he chose to visit Kolkata during the first day of his four-day visit in India, he preferred to visit first, Mother Teresa's residence, Mother Teresa's house, right, and where she has led to for peace, and then he is heading towards Victoria Memorial Hall. What we are given to understand that Kolkata police has arranged an elaborate security arrangement for the arrival of Marco Rubio. What we can see that every nook and corner over here have been cordoned off.
1: All right, Ritik, we'll come back to you in just a moment from now. Let's go straight across to David K. Johnson, senior journalist in the United States. I'm also joined by Anang Mittal, a political strategist, joining us live from Washington, D.C. In fact, Anang, let me come across to you first. The India-U.S. relationship, which was outstanding at so many levels, has seen a bit of a, it's not quite been the same. There were sanctions because of India's import of Russian oil. The energy crisis now has been a problem. There have been constant references to America's role in bringing an end to Operation Sindhu. That's been denied over here. How important is this visit of Marco Rubio to try and sort things out with New Delhi?
3: Yeah, thank you for having me on, Vishnu. And by the way, I love your book. It's an important opportunity to, sort of reset the table a little bit. The Quad was on pause because of many issues, including Operation Sindhu, the tariffs, and the negotiations in Islamabad. So I think this visit to not just New Delhi, which is what most diplomats do, they come and check the box, they go to Bukhara maybe, go see the Taj Mahal. I think this visit to various cities around India is a sign that this is not just a check the box meeting. This is an attempt to reset the table. This is an attempt to be involved and sort of highlight the diversity and the various civilizational aspects of India that most people who, especially from the United States, who visit here tend to not do, apart apart from maybe the last visit I can think of is Bill Clinton. And so I think this is an attempt to reset the table. But again, he is the Secretary of State, and the president himself will have different ideas about certain things. But

0: This is a clear message from the United States diplomatic side to sort of, you know, come back to the relationships that were, you know, there or that were going to be there had, you know, Operation Sindoor and the various fights over tariffs and oil had not happened.
1: David Johnston, there is America's newfound or not newfound, renewed sort of equation with Islamabad. Islamabad plays an important role now as far as peace talks with Iran are concerned. But there is also this repeated mention of the importance of Pakistan in the context of fighting terrorists that the United States are opposed to. India has forever maintained that Pakistan is the epicenter of global terrorism. Do you believe that, you know, the way that America now sees Islamabad is having a negative impact on the way that India potentially sees the United States?
2: Well, Vishnu, I think one of the reasons Rubio is there is to test and probe what the relationship is and the attitude of the Modi administration. Certainly, I would regard it as unfortunate that it is Islamabad that is central to these supposed talks, indirect talks with Tehran, as opposed to Oman, which had been a pretty honest broker by all accounts up until the war began at the end of February. And the Trump administration has to be worried about India's relationship with Moscow, India's relationship with Beijing, and how what it appears is momentarily going to be a resumption of air attacks on Iran are going to affect Delhi's relationship with Washington.
1: No, that's true. In fact, Anang, that was my next question. It now appears increasingly likely, and it's terrible to be saying this, that we may be hours away from strikes. With the U.S. president now stating that he's staying away from a family wedding, going back to Washington. Yes, he has in the past, you know, pulled back from restarting the war, but the fighting. But it does seem on this occasion that the signs are very strong. Would you agree?
0: Yeah, obviously, yes. This is
1: half a second.
0: Yeah, obviously, this is
1: take
0: the sign of the.
1: And I'll come back to you, David. Yeah.
0: Thank you. Yeah, obviously, this is art of the deal, classic Trumpian behavior. He makes a very big show of not going to his son's wedding. And whether strikes will happen or not are entirely up to him, because at the last minute, he has done this many times. He has pulled what the Russians or what the Americans call a crazy Ivan, and will pull a complete 180. So again, it's very dependent on what he feels, and we'll obviously hear about it from a Truth Social post. But yeah, I think it's very likely that, you know, all signs indicate to either strikes or some level of high-level pressure campaign on the Iranians once again to come to the negotiating table. But it's very difficult to say whether the Iranians are actually willing to do that or not. The talks in Islamabad didn't come to anything. And clearly, you know, I think it would be slightly embarrassing if any kind of major action were to happen while Mr. Rubio was in New Delhi, and it ended up affecting, you know, his visit there. So I think there is going to be, and I think, you know, Sergio Gore has the ear of the president. Mr. Rubio also has the ear of the president. So I think they're likely going to be informed of these issues a lot more beforehand. So the hope is, yeah, the diplomacy continues, and there isn't further loss of life or you know, violence, basically.
1: Anang, I heard you use the phrase "Crazy Ivan." That's a word which the U.S. Navy used to use on their submarine fleet to check when submariners used to check their baffles to clear it of potential Soviet submarines. Interesting that you would use it in this context. But David K. Johnston, do you believe that, you know, I mean, strikes might happen at any hour at this stage?
2: Well, there are a lot of indications of this. There's GPS interference. Some leading military officials who were supposed to do public things this weekend have canceled. So all of that points to that Trump is certainly on the verge of resuming some kind of air attack. And this would, to the Tehran regime, clearly be seen as further evidence that the Americans are just savages. They talk to your face and then they bomb you instead of listening and working on some sort of furtherance. And it's important to keep in mind, Vishnu, that Donald, who I've known and covered for almost 40 years, Donald doesn't have any deep knowledge of this part of the world or of anything else. He goes by the seat of his pants and his attitudes, what he feels at the moment. He's even said that his net worth depends on his emotions, which is ridiculous. So what he will do, it would be a mistake to think, well, there's some deep strategic thinking here going on in the White House. There's certainly deep strategic thinking at the State Department and the Pentagon, but not in the Oval Office.
1: Okay. Adanga, it would be interesting if there are strikes which start, and you've got Rubio over here. Who knows, perhaps he'd leave early. On the other hand, there's the Quad meeting, which takes place on Tuesday. So you'd see this very high-profile gathering of foreign ministers of Australia, Japan, India, the United States here in New Delhi. And presumably, if there were strikes, then that would be the center of all discussion. It's just coincidental, but it would be significant, much more significant than perhaps a normal Quad meeting of foreign ministers.
0: Yeah, the Quad sadly has been sort of downgraded. I wouldn't say officially downgraded, but just in terms of how these meetings have not happened. And obviously the Quad, the party that is going to be at the discussion of the Quad to some extent is going to be China. And China does exert a significant influence over Iran. And so if there are strikes and if there is significant, loss of life or, economic damage, then the Quad will certainly, at that meeting have to determine what that will mean since they're already there for a diplomatic meeting. But the question is, what do the Iranians want out of this? They currently are, basically acting as the toll booth collectors of the Straits of Hormuz. And, what does the Quad determine? Is the Quad going to release a statement on China, right? What will that affect his relationships, the personal relationship that President Trump has with Xi Jinping? Will that affect any trade deals with China? Will that affect, going forward negotiations with Iran? Because China is definitely, I would say, a backdoor or whatever you want to call it, back channel to Iranian negotiators, and they are definitely exerting their influence on Iran. And so, if the Quad statement ends up being very anti-China, does that mean that we lose that back channel negotiation tactic with China, with the Iran as well? So these are all very complex issues. And yeah, certainly they're not going to be solved by a simple tweet. And I think I do feel a little bit more comfortable knowing that Secretary Rubio is out there. And I think it is his job at the moment. It's his remit to smooth over some of the tensions that have been happening for the last year with the Indians and with the Quad. If there is a positive outcome with the Quad, that means that the train is back on the tracks, essentially. The India-U.S. train is back on the tracks.
1: All right, I'll come to David in just a moment, but for the benefit of our viewers, you are seeing footage of Marco Rubio, the U.S. Secretary of State in Kolkata. He has been to the headquarters of the Missionaries of Charity. He's been a devout Catholic. In fact, David, that's an interesting point, isn't it? He's been a devout Catholic coming over here to a place of peace where Saint Teresa is buried. It's interesting. It's important for him. How would you look at this part of his visit? He hasn't come to Delhi first. He's gone straight to Kolkata.
2: Well, I'm not surprised at all that he would go to the orphanages that Mother Teresa ran. He is, in fact, a practicing Catholic.
1: Yes, very
2: He's
1: much.
2: Very interested in being the Republican nominee for president in 2028. And at the same time, he recognizes that Donald Trump has annoyed and pushed away a lot of America's allies, Australia being the most concerning because it's been an absolute lapdog to the United States since the end of World War II. And so Rubio, in trying to position himself, is going to want to both build anything that shows that he's a man of faith. And I don't mean to be cynical about that. Yeah, I think that's a perfectly reasonable thing for him to do. And at the same time, he's clearly got to be very concerned because we've seen Canberra pivot away from Washington and towards Beijing, not fully, but somewhat. And given the other countries that Donald Trump has denigrated, run down, called idiots in some cases and morons, Rubio has to be very concerned about trying to do everything he can to maintain the best possible relationships with key countries the U.S. Deals with. And that includes India, an important source of things like pharmaceuticals that are brought to the United States.
1: David, and Anand, come in on this as well. Again, just to get back to his visit to Kolkata, the headquarters of the Missionaries of Charity, Rubio explicitly uses his Christian values to guide his political stances. I think David makes an important point when he says that, with the next set of presidential elections, there would be perhaps some messaging which could be taking place. On the other hand, it is a fact that he's been a practicing Christian, a Catholic, both with the Catholic Church and the Latter-day Saints. Do you believe that this is just a personal visit or there's something larger? Anang and then David to you.

0: Yeah, I mean, I think the 2028 is definitely on people's minds. I think Rubio has now been in the press, in on the minds of Republicans everywhere as a possible nominee. And yes, the I would say a dud of a visit to Islamabad by Vice President J.D. Vance has certainly opened the lane for him. And so, if he comes out of this meeting, this entire visit, with high praises, high marks, with good feelings all around, shows his leadership, I think that will definitely be a factor. I think that's a factor in this visit as well. It will never not be. Secretaries of State are often floated as possible vice presidential or presidential candidates. So I think he's definitely looking, it's going to be something that's on the back of his mind to a certain extent. But I think he is, I've known him a little bit. I've worked with him in the Senate, his staff in the Senate. He is very much a man of faith. And so I think when he does visit Kolkata, and as he's done these visits, he is going there with full faith and penitence, and not just as a cynical move, but as with all politics, you cannot discount the cynicism of a visit that will have longer term implications for him, especially if he wants to run for president.
1: David, a final question to you. It is also interesting that Rubio should be in India as America celebrates 250 years. There's going to be this huge reception over here in a place called Bharat Mandapam. There's going to be a big reception this evening at Ambassador Gore's residence as well, Roosevelt House over here in Delhi. But the fact that the Secretary of State is in America as America celebrates 250 years seems to send the message that, look, as we, the world's oldest democracy, celebrate 250 years, it's good for us and it's nice for us to be here in Delhi or in India with the world's largest democracy. Is that, a larger signal being sent? David?
2: Well, first of all, the 250th celebration is 6 weeks away, and he will certainly be back in the U.S. at that point. But to your larger question, Vishnu, very much Rubio wants to make sure that he has done everything he can to position himself as a wise man, a responsible, thoughtful man. He served on the Senate Foreign Relations Committee, which was the chairman of it for a while, so that he needs to develop his bona fides. And being in India, remember that in the U.S., the most highly educated subgroup in America are people from the Indian diaspora. They are clearly the most highly educated group. They're a significant political force in the United States. And so Rubio is going to want to build support in any way he can and do things that will show to the Indian American community that he is a reliable, highly competent, smart, well-educated leader.
1: You know, David, you make an interesting point that America at 250 years is 6 weeks away, right? But if you look at the way that the American embassy over here is talking about this entire visit, it is very much through the prism of Rubio being here as America begins celebrating 250 years. In fact, tomorrow, the big reception, the mega reception that's being held is because of America 250. That's the banner that they are using. So in as much as the date may be inaccurate, that's something that they're trying to do. But hold on, I'll hold on to that thought for a second. The first image is coming in from inside the missionaries of the headquarters of the Missionary of Charity. That's on the right. That is the U.S. Secretary of State, Marco Rubio, meeting the leaders of the Missionary of Charity, the headquarters of a movement which Mother Teresa began decades back. And you can see Jeanette, his wife, over there with him as well, and the U.S. Ambassador to New Delhi, Sergio Gore. I think that was Mr. Gore as well, present over there. And there's a garland that's typical. That's, it's a great moment for him. And, in as much as David, Anang and I have been talking about whether there are political messages over here, I don't for a moment doubt that this is an important moment personally for the Secretary of State. The fact that he has been a devout Catholic, somebody practicing, this is a place which brings a great deal of peace to so many who visit. The Sisters of the Missionaries of Charity have had an incredible role in looking after orphans, for example, and in the larger message of peace at a time when there is so much conflict. Perhaps that message can be sent back through Mr. Rubio to the United States of what the world faces, the peril that we are all in at this stage. But David, just to my larger

0: question as we stick to these pictures. Again, that America at 250, the fact that the U.S. Embassy over here is celebrating the 250 years, even 6 weeks before it actually takes place, is interesting. Would you agree?
1: Oh, yes. And this, the U.S. is doing this all over the world. Donald right. Trump wants to make a very big deal out of the 250th anniversary. You know, he wants to build this 250-foot tall Arc de Trump, some people call it, in front of Arlington Cemetery, just outside Washington, D.C. He's planning all sorts of celebrations of this. And so all around the world, you're seeing U.S. embassies and consulates trying to draw attention to the fact that the U.S. is the world's oldest democracy, is hitting the 250-year mark.
0: All right, David and Anang, thank you both very much for joining us. We're going to take a short break at this stage, just for the benefit of our viewers. What you see on your screen, Marco Rubio and the Missionaries of Charity in Kolkata. But before I take that break, I can bring you a few more details about the importance of this visit. So let's roll out a couple of points on the big screen over here. What's this all about? At one level, the Quad. Remember, that's a meeting of the foreign ministers of Australia, India, Japan and the United States that takes place over here in Delhi on Tuesday. So the Quad has fallen off the map a little bit. I think India certainly wants it back. So maritime cooperation is clearly a part of that Quad. It always has been. The growing importance of the regional influence of China, whether it's militarily, economically, through their own trade corridors. The fact that China is seen as a strategic rival, and that is an underpinning of the relationship between all of these countries and this grouping, is something that would perhaps be relied on. Supply chain resilience is important for all of these countries, whether it's supply chain resilience in semiconductor, or certainly in energy. That's something that all of these countries would be looking at. So those are important issues that the Quad will discuss. All of the foreign ministers will be over here. Obviously, Asia-Pacific regional stability will be important. This comes at a time when the relationship between India and Australia has really taken off, and it is at a level which has never been the case in the past. They are extremely deep strategic partners, and in as much as that is true of all the other nations over here, I think that's an important combination that needs to be looked at, an important association that needs to be looked at. Well, we're going to take a short break and come back with the very latest. Stay tuned.

Welcome back. 10 days after Twisha Sharma's death, her absconding husband, her missing husband, Samar Singh, finally surfaced before a court after remaining on the run all this while. It's been, what, 10 odd days. This is a big development in this case, with the High Court ordering a second post-mortem by a team of doctors from the All India Institute of Medical Sciences. There'll be Delhi AIMS doctors who will be going down to Bhopal. Meanwhile, there is pressure mounting on Twisha's mother-in-law, the retired judge Giribala Singh, with the Madhya Pradesh government seeking cancellation of her bail. The matter is now going to be heard on the 25th of May. But an important first step, of course, was this husband actually coming, after being missing for so many days. And he's going to be produced in court as well. So this is an important development. We'll try and bring you more details of this. He'll be produced in a Bhopal court, as I understand it, in a little while from now. The authorities will be looking to get him in judicial custody or police custody. One needs to wait to see what the judge actually agrees upon.

0: So 10 days after Twisha Sharma's death, her husband Samarth Singh has finally surfaced before a court after remaining on the run all this while. This is an important development that's taken place. The matter will, the MP government has sought cancellation of Twisha's mother-in-law, the retired judge Giribala Singh, of her bail. The matter on that will be heard on the 25th of May. Samarth, the husband who you see over there on your screen, arrived at the Jabalpur court with his face covered before being taken into police custody. He's now been shifted to Bhopal. He's being produced before a court. Bhopal police are expected to seek Samarth's custodial interrogation. Investigators are likely to examine call records, digital evidence, and reconstruct the sequence of events leading up to Twisha's death. And that the circumstances of the death remain a huge mystery. Remember, she was found hanging. Let's bring you a few more details.
1: भोपाल के कटारा हिल्स थाने के सामने मौजूद हूँ। ये वही थाना है जहाँ पर देर रात पुलिस समर्थ को लेकर पहुंची है और फिलहाल अंदर थाने में समर्थ को रखा गया है। बाहर पुलिस का कड़ा पहरा है, किसी को भी अंदर 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
0: Alright, I'm joined now by my colleague Tanushree, who joins us from Bhopal. Tanushree, I'm just a little confused. He was produced yesterday. He surrendered to the police. So in terms of the legal process for Samarth Singh, what exactly is happening today?
2: Talking about Samarth Singh, so yesterday in Jabalpur court, Samarth Singh surrendered. But in Jabalpur court, he was said that wherever the case has been going on, he has to surrender over there. Afterward, Samarth Singh was arrested by Bhopal police and was brought late at night in Bhopal. And currently, I am standing at a district court where in some time, Samarth Singh would be brought over here for the remand. And police would be asking for the remand of Samarth Singh. And currently, I am at district court only. And right now, talking about Samarth Singh, so he is right now present at Katara Hills Police Station, where he has been arrested at tight security. Right now at Katara Police Station, there is high security, and under high security, Samarth Singh has been kept over there. For last 10 days, he was missing since the case has been pertaining. He was missing, and after 10 days, he came to Jabalpur High Court, where he surrendered, and Bhopal police arrested him from Jabalpur and has brought him back to Bhopal late at night at 2 a.m. And talking about today, so today he would be brought over here at district court, and police would be asking for the remand of Samarth, so that there are many questions that are still unanswered. So police, after taking the remand, would be doing the interrogations, asking various questions, and there would be there may be some revelations later on.
0: All right, thanks very much, Tanushree, for joining us with all those details. We're going to go back now to news of the U.S. Secretary of State Marco Rubio in India. We're now told that Marco Rubio is, in fact, on his way to Delhi. He will not be going to the Victoria Memorial after Missionaries of Charity. We're told that he's headed straight to the airport. He will be flying across over here. But I just want to go back to the story on Samarth earlier in the evening. Last night, NDTV's managing editor Shiv Arush spoke to Samarth's lawyer, Mrigendra Singh, who tried putting all of the blame on Twisha and her family. Listen in.
3: Mr. Singh, my first question to you, why did it take Samarth so long to submit himself? There's been a lookout notice for him. Police have been looking for him. Amount has been announced by the police. Why was he hiding for so long?
4: He was not hiding. There's a provision under Section 482 of the new BNSS, earlier Section 438 of CRPC, which gives every person a right to apply for anticipatory bail if he has been unnecessarily

0: हिट हिम दैट इन्वॉल्व 10 years ऑफ इम्प्रिजनमेंट. आप लोग ये बोलते हैं कि आप क्यों नहीं गए. जस्ट इमेजिन इफ ही हैड गॉन ही वुड हैव बीन अरेस्टेड इमीडिएटली बिकॉज देयर वाज नॉन अवेलेबल ऑफेंसेस रजिस्टर्ड अगेंस्ट हिम.
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1: Mr. Singh, if that was the case, then surely Giribala Singh was still in the house. She was in front of the cameras. Then she also should have gone into hiding then, if what you're saying is correct. She also should have gone into hiding because she was also implicated the same way.
0: Yes, she was granted anticipatory bail. Obviously, she would go before the camera and she would answer the questions because she was granted anticipatory bail. And nobody from the media asked them ki aap 150 fauji kahan se le aaye. Fauji isliye bane, fauji hamari sarhadon ki raksha karne ke liye bane, fauji aap court ki premises mein rahenge.
1: Mr. Mrigendra Singh, at the same time she said many personal private things about Trisha in that public press conference. Why would she
0: Trisha
1: do that? People are seeing that as
0: Trisha
1: character assassination,
0: that she has had many hookups. I don't know hookups ka matlab, main janta one night stand uske usne bola ki bahut taaze the. So only thing she asked, main aapse bata dun, aap hote, hum bolte ki bhai hamare ghar se chale jao.
1: You're saying happy marriage, you're saying that she was Giribala Singh's daughter, and yet she's talking about her past relationships, hookups, one night stand. How can you talk about your daughter-in-law in this manner even and after she's dead?
0: Just tell me. Just let me complete.
1: Explain that to me.
0: Please.
1: Explain that to me, Mrigendra Singh.
0: उसने ये बोला, उन्होंने ये बोला कि after marriage, will you be honest to your husband? Will you? ये तो कोई भी पूछेगा कि भाई आप बता रहे हो कि मेरे पहले ये सब रहा. अगर आप उसके बाद तो शादी के बाद तो आप honest रहोगे. शादी के बाद आप dedicated रहोगे. कोई पूछेगा?
1: No, one second. I am talking about the things that Giribala Singh has said in front of the cameras after her death. I'm not talking about the audio. Whatever happened within the marriage, those conversations are private. I'm asking, when she faced the cameras, why did she say all those very personal, private, internal things about Trisha in front of the public? If Trisha was her daughter-in-law and her daughter, like you said.
0: Please tell me what she said. Because I've been engaged just two days back.
1: Abortion, abortion, multiple partners, what you are insinuating about hookups.
0: Not after her death,
1: sir. I'm telling you about the press conference. Marijuana while she was pregnant, abortion, denied us a chance to become grandparents, that she was undergoing psychological counseling, that her parents wanted to profit off her entry into the glamour world. What are all these things, sir?
0: The girl said that I am not prepared to have a child because I have had multiple intake of these things, you know, some psychotropical substances. So I don't want that my child should have any physical or mental problem after the birth. She herself went to the doctor, she took her husband, and she said that I don't want this child. Then the doctor prescribed some medicine, she took the pill. Next day she had some guilt conscience or whatever. Then she again went to the doctor, she took her family members, her in-laws. These Parijans were never there. These Parijans were not there. And then she said that I want the child. Doctor said ki now the child has left the uterus wall. Now you cannot have this child. So she might have undergone so many traumas inside. So many guilt conscience. Tab ye kahin nahi the parijan.
2: Well, let's listen in to several reactions which have been coming in post Samarth Singh. The husband surrendering finally.
3: Sir, I just wanted your first reaction on Samarth reaching to the court today at Jabalpur.
4: This is a mockery of the judiciary. This is the mockery of the judiciary. They have, you know, outplayed the order given by the Honorable High Court. High

0: is stated that accused can only surrender in front of trial court or IO, investigating officer.
1: Hmm.
0: They, to avoid the custody, they have played backdoor game and, you know, avoiding, because there is a delay in getting the papers, getting that, you know, order from the High Court.
1: Right.
0: So, they can play a game in between. They played this game. And how they played this game? They didn't allow my advocate. They beaten him. Their goons, around 150, 200 people outside the court. They didn't allow anybody. They beaten the media. They beaten my honorable advocate, who has a reputation of 35 years. He has never seen incidents like this in his life. This is a black day in the judicial history.
1: Sir, a second postmortem has also been, you know, accepted by the court, and court has ordered that second postmortem will be conducted now. A team of doctors could fly from AIIMS Delhi. Do you feel that it's a relief, for at least a ray of hope now? Some relief?
0: Why we why we were fighting till since beginning for our PM2? There must be some reason. There must be some reason. That's why we are fighting since beginning, because we could anybody could trace out, anybody can actually assume by reading this first PM report that is not complete. Is it completely looking manipulated? Where so many technical findings have been avoided.
2: देखिए ऐसा है कि बहुत ही गंभीर मामला है, बहुत सीरियस ऑफेंस है, और ये बड़े लोग हैं. इन्वेस्टिगेशन में भी कोऑपरेशन इनका कुछ नहीं है, जीरो है. तो आप इन्वेस्टिगेशन में कोऑपरेट नहीं कर रहे हैं, आप 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
3: While Samat Singh surrendered to the police, it's his mother, Giriwala Singh, who's been brought to the dock by the Madhya Pradesh government. Yesterday, the government moved court against Giriwala's anticipatory bail, alleging that it was granted in haste. The Madhya Pradesh government has further argued that there are serious concerns of evidence tampering and obstruction of investigation. While Giriwala Singh refused to take NDTV's questions after Samat's manhunt, the focus in the Twisha case shifts back to Giriwala with the next court hearing scheduled for the 25th of this month. Some breaking news coming in. Harbhajan Singh, the former India cricketer, has launched a sharp attack on the Aam Aadmi Party. He's hit back at charges that he was a traitor. Remember, Harbhajan was with the Aam Aadmi Party. He's alleged that the Rajya Sabha seat from Punjab was, have been sold in the past. The former cricketer has threatened to expose alleged kickbacks in the Aam Aadmi Party. He claims that Punjab has been looted for the benefit of the bosses of the Aam Aadmi Party. My colleague Gurpreet Singh Chinna joins us now from Chandigarh. Gurpreet, what exactly has Harbhajan said?
4: Well, we have seen that there is a political row which has been erupted after a cricketer turned a politician has given a statement on X saying that Punjab has been put on the sale and a lot of Rajya Sabha seats had been sold by the Delhi leaders, Aam Aadmi Party leaders. We have seen immediately the reaction has started pouring in from other political parties, and the Congress leader Pratap Singh Bajwa, he has also attacked the Aam Aadmi Party, saying that it is truth which has been exposed by cricketer turned politician Harbhajan Singh, and that they should be accountable to the state of Punjab that how many seats had been sold for this Rajya Sabha and what was the option they had opted at this point of time. Similarly, we have seen even Akali Dal leader, they had also attacked Aam Aadmi Party, saying that they had put Punjab on sale and they should show the accountability to the state of Punjab, to the people of Punjab. So let's see how Aam Aadmi Party is going to react. But as of now, we have seen it has already sparked a political row in the state of Punjab. Back to studio.
3: Gurpreet, we leave it there. Thanks very much for being with us. We're going to take a short break and we'll be coming back to that big story that we've been tracking from early this morning, the U.S. Secretary of State Marco Rubio in India. He's now likely to be on his way very soon to New Delhi. He meets the Prime Minister later this afternoon. For the moment, this short break.

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7: Hello and a very good morning. You're watching NDTV with me, Aditya Raj Kaul. Let's get you the top headlines at this hour. Fuel price hiked for the third time. Diesel prices increased by 91 paise per litre and petrol by 87 per litre. Fuel up nearly 5 rupees litre since May 15. CNG prices also increased by a rupee. Top-level diplomacy takes center stage as U.S. Secretary of State Marco Rubio lands in India. From trade and defense to energy cooperation and Quad coordination, the visit is expected to give fresh momentum to India-U.S. strategic ties ahead of crucial regional discussions. After days on the run, Twisha Sharma's husband is set to be produced in court. Investigators are now probing what happened in the final hours before Twisha's death and who may have helped the prime accused evade their arrest. With Twisha Sharma's husband in custody, the spotlight has shifted to the mother-in-law, retired Judge Giriwala Singh. Police are opposing her bail, citing alleged tampering and non-cooperation, while pressure mounts on investigators to widen the probe into the controversial death case. Tamil Nadu Chief Minister Vijay is expected to visit Delhi next week amid growing political buzz over high-level meetings in the national capital. From a possible interaction with the Prime Minister and Home Minister to a scheduled JNU event, the visit is drawing significant attention.
8: 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Together we can.
7: And the big story at this hour is about the fuel price hike and the politics around it. Breaking news coming in here on NDTV. Fuel prices hiked, politics erupts, opposition targets center over the fuel price hike. The Congress is saying petrol diesel hiked by rupees 5 in 10 days. The Congress says center is looting the very people it serves. The TMC, on the other hand, says how will the middle class manage? Now, there's a huge controversy developing on the third price hike in less than 15 days. This is, of course, due to the West Asia crisis, the energy pricing source, you know, increasing clearly. And of course, we have a situation where India is also paying the brunt. There was a slight cushioning, there was a slight delay, but now three, you know, prominent increases in the fuel prices. We have Congress leader Pramod Tiwari reacting to this development. Let's listen.
9: एक बार फिर मोदी सरकार ने जनता की जेब पर डाका डाला है। 10 दिन के अंदर तीसरी बार पेट्रोल डीजल का दाम बढ़ा दिया। 3 रुपए एक बार, लगभग 1 रुपए एक बार, लगभग 1 रुपए फिर कल रात आज सुबह, यानी 5 रुपए लीटर 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
7: Those were the reactions coming in here on NDTV from the Congress party and of course from the government side as well. But Aishwarya Jain, NDTV's correspondent, joining us live on this big story. Aishwarya, what's the latest that you're picking up? Third major increase in the fuel prices. The government says this is due to the West Asia crisis, but is this enough to, you know, raise the concerns of the people and assuage the people who are really concerned with this fuel price hike? It is really going to cut into their expenditure.
11: Well, certainly the government on one side clearly stating that it is as much as burden that they themselves are taking and not passing it to the common person. That is clearly visible because the facts and numbers clearly shows that how much expenditure the government is doing as far as giving it to the OMCs the petrol fuel companies are, in comparison to the entire world, there is a minimal of burden and just 3.4% of the petrol fuel prices that have been hiked. But it is the opposition parties who are clearly targeting, including the Congress, Trinamool Congress as well. The opposition party is clearly stating that this hike in just 3 days in just 10 days for the third time is huge, and this will clearly create a problem against consumers as well, while common people will struggle and there would be inflation that would be on the rise. The BJP government continues to burden citizens with fuel price hikes as well. With every increase, what the opposition party is saying, that with every increase hits household budgets, transport costs, daily essentials. Remember, just few days back, it was also the trade association which has declared that they will increase the fridge cost as well. So certainly it is going to hit the consumers. But on the other side, the central clearly stating that they are as much as they less burden that they wanted to pass on to the consumers that they are doing, but the crisis, the West Asia conflict, that is itself it's huge, and certainly the country like India has been impacted very less because of the policies, because of the decisions that the government has taken in the last few days.
7: All right, the fuel gets costlier yet again in India. NDTV is tracking it very closely. Aishwarya, thank you very much for joining us. Meanwhile, the West Asia war has induced pressure on the global energy market, India seeing a third hike in fuel prices in a span of just 10 days. Diesel prices have been hiked by 91 paise per litre, whereas petrol has been hiked by 87 paise per litre. CNG too has seen a hike by a rupee per kg. The first hike occurred on May 15th, the second just days later on May 19th, and the third hike occurred today, which is May 23rd. In the national capital, petrol prices are nearing the 100 rupee mark, with the price now standing at 99.51 rupees. In fact, Kolkata, the petrol rates breached the 110 mark and now stand at 110.56. Diesel rates too have seen a hike. In Delhi, diesel stands at rupees 92.49. Chennai sees the highest rate at 97.09 per litre. Let's get you a ground report, an extensive report by my colleagues who have been tracking the hike and the public sentiment with respect to the fuel price rise from ground zero. Take a look at this report by Akhil, by Anushka, Sujata and Pradeep from different parts of the country.
12: The price of petrol and diesel has once again been hiked in less than 3 days. The hike is from 87 to 91 paise. We're right now at a petrol pump. We'll try to show you the visuals of the current price that can be seen here at a petrol station in Delhi. The prices were in fact increased up to 91 paise per litre on Saturday, that is today, which is the third increase in less than 10 days. Petrol price has been increased by 87 paise, which has now pushed the price from 98.64 to rupees 99.51 per litre. Diesel rates have gone up by 91 paise from 91.58 to rupees 92.49. This is the third increase in the rates since May 15, when state-owned oil companies started passing on elevated energy prices arising from the West Asia conflict in a calibrated manner. Now, we have seen prices were hiked by rupees 3 a litre on May 15, followed by a 90 paise increase on May 19. In all, rates have now gone up by almost 5 rupees per litre. We'll also try to speak to some people. Aapka naam kya hai, sir?
13: Ravindra Kumar.
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14: The prices for petrol and diesel have now hiked again with 90 paise per litre, and this is the third hike in the last 10 days, where the initial two hikes were on May 15 and May 19, where it was increased by 3 rupees and 1 rupees per litre respectively, and today it has been increased by 90 paise a litre, the third increase in the last 10 days. Sir, what will you say? 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
18: In less than 10 days, there has been hike in petrol and diesel prices in India. Courtesy blockade of state of Hormuz, because of which there has been disruption in movement of vessels and ships carrying oil and natural gas from that side, because of which we have seen the prices of the crude oil has increased. And we have seen that the first hike was on May 15th, followed by the second hike on May 19th, and now again there has been hike in petrol and diesel price this time by almost 87 to 90 paisa. Definitely this is going to drill big hole in the pockets of common man. They are right now concerned and worried because they don't see any respite in the situation, keeping in view the West Asia crisis. Most of the people we had been interacting with, they are saying that they are trying to adopt several austerity measures. They are even going for cost cutting, but that's not really going to serve the purpose. Let me talk to some people here and try to find out how they see the hike in the petrol and diesel prices here in this region. I'll talk. कैसे देखते हैं ये पेट्रोल और डीजल के जो प्राइस बढ़ते जा रहे हैं, कैसे आप देख रहे हैं इसको?
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7: Over to the next big story, and this is regarding the mystery around Twisha Sharma. Breaking news coming in here on NDTV. This is regarding Samarth's arrest. This is the husband of Twisha Sharma who surrendered before the Jabalpur court. He was brought in to Bhopal at around 2 a.m. And now before taking Samarth to the court, he will undergo a medical examination. For the medical examination, the police may take Samarth to the government hospital shortly. The police, accompanied by officers from the Katara Hills police station, will depart with Samarth shortly. Subsequently, the police will produce him in court. The police may seek a two-day remand for Samarth. What we know so far is that this is as per the protocol. Whenever there is an official arrest made, within the 24 hours, there needs to be a medical examination and he needs to be produced before a court or at least a magistrate. That's the latest that we are picking up. Tanushree Desai, our reporter from Bhopal, joins us. Tanushree, what's the latest that we are picking up? After 10 days of evading the law, evading the police, Samarth has finally been arrested from Jabalpur. He's in Bhopal right now. What is the course of action that police is likely to take now?
20: Yes, so after 10 days of death of Twisha, now Twisha's husband, Samarth, has been arrested by Bhopal police. Talking about his arrest, yesterday he went to Jabalpur High Court where he surrendered. And currently I am present at District High Court. I would be showing in visuals where Samarth would be brought by the Katara Hills police in some time. But before that, he would be taking to the government hospital where the medical would be done. And after the medical, he would be brought over at the district hospital. District hospital. And after district hospital, he would be brought at this district court where many questions are still being unanswered. So police would be asking for the remand at the court. And after remand, there are many questions. The first question is that if Samarth and his family is claiming that Twisha has done suicide, then why he went missing for last 10 days? The mobile mystery is also a big question in this. And whatever the case is, where he went and what are the other mysteries in this, many questions are still unanswered in this. Talking about the 12th May when Twisha was found dead in her matrimonial house, during that day she went to parlor. The CCTV footage also came from the parlor, and there was a call from his parent, from her parents also. Her parents have claimed that they have been in conversation with Twisha that day only, but suddenly out of nowhere they got the news that Twisha is dead. So many questions are still unanswered. So police would be bringing him to the district court where the remand would be asked at the court, and many questions are still unanswered. So police would be questioning him, and after that many revelations are still being unfolded.
7: All right, that's the latest that we are picking up. Samarth is in police custody and certainly will be produced before the court today, and then of course the legal process will continue. But 10 days after Twisha Sharma's death, absconding husband Samarth Singh has finally surfaced before court after remaining on the run for all this while. Big developments in the case: the High Court has ordered a second post-mortem by a team of Delhi AIIMS doctors at Bhopal AIIMS. Meanwhile, pressure is mounting on Twisha's mother-in-law, retired Judge Giribala Singh, with the MP government seeking cancellation of her bail. The matter will now be heard on May 25th. Samarth arrived at the Jabalpur court with his face covered before being taken into police custody. He has now been shifted to Bhopal and will be produced before the court tomorrow. Bhopal police is expected to seek Samarth's custodial interrogation. Investigators are likely to examine call records, digital evidence and reconstruct the sequence of events leading up to Twisha's death. Now, here is a report by NDTV's Harpreet, who broke the story and has been keeping a very close watch on the latest developments. Let's listen in.
0: इस वक्त मैं राजधानी भोपाल के कटारा हिल्स थाने के सामने मौजूद हूँ। ये वही थाना है जहाँ पर देर रात पुलिस समर्थ को लेकर पहुँची है और फिलहाल अंदर थाने में समर्थ को रखा गया है। बाहर पुलिस का कड़ा पहरा 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
7: Alright, that's the ground report that we have been picking up. But earlier in the evening yesterday, NDTV's managing editor Shivarur spoke to Samarth's lawyer Mrigendra Singh, who tried putting all the blame on Twisha and her family. Let's listen in to this exclusive.
21: Mr. Singh, my first question to you: why did it take Samarth so long to submit himself? There's been a lookout notice for him. Police have been looking for him. Amount has been announced by the police. Why was he hiding for so long?
22: He was not hiding. There's a provision under Section 482 of the new BNSS, earlier Section 438 of CRPC, which gives every person a right to apply for anticipatory bail if he has been unnecessarily made an accused in a case which has no nexus with the purse.
21: Mrigendra Singh, this is his own wife. How can you go into hiding when it's your own wife?
22: Hiding means if a person, if the people who say, who claim themselves to be the relatives of the deceased, they implicate a person with the sections that implicate him, that involve 10 years of imprisonment. Aap log ye bolte hain ki aap kyun nahi gaye? Just imagine, if he had gone, he would have been arrested immediately because there was non-bailable offences registered against him.
21: Sir, he is a...
22: So that was the reason why he did not surrender. He wanted to request the courts that please give me the liberty before I surrender.
21: Mr. Singh, if that was the case, then surely Giribala Singh was still in the house. She was in front of the cameras. Then she also should have gone into hiding then, if what you're saying is correct. She should have gone into hiding because she was also implicated the same way.
22: Yes, she was granted anticipatory bail. Obviously, she would go before the camera and she would answer the questions because she was granted anticipatory bail. And nobody from the media asked them ki aap 150 fauji kahan se le aaye? Fauji isliye bane, fauji sarhadon ki raksha karne ke liye bane, fauji ya court ki premises mein rahenge.
21: At the same time, she said many personal, private things about Twisha in that public press conference. Why would she do that? People are seeing that as character assassination.
22: That she has had many hookups. I don't know hookups ka matlab, main nahi janta. One night stand. Usne bola ki bahut taze the. So only thing she asked. Main hota. Main aapse bata dun. Aap hote. हम बोलते कि भाई हमारे घर से चले जाओ।
21: You're saying happy marriage. You're saying that she was Giribala Singh's daughter, and yet she's talking about her past relationships, hookups, one night stands.

0: And how can you talk about your daughter-in-law in this manner, even after she's dead?
1: Just tell me. Just let me complete.
0: Explain
1: my
0: that
1: sentence,
0: to me.
1: Please.
0: Explain that to me, Mrigendra Singh.
1: उसने ये बोला, उन्होंने ये बोला कि after marriage will you be honest to your husband? Will you? ये तो कोई भी पूछेगा कि भाई आप अब बता रहे हो कि मेरे पहले ये सब रहा. अगर आप उसके बाद तो शादी के बाद तो आप honest रहोगे. शादी के बाद आप dedicated रहोगे. कोई पूछेगा?
0: One second. I am talking about the things that Giribala Singh has said in front of the cameras after her death. I am not talking about the audio. Whatever happened within the marriage, those conversations are private. I am asking, when she faced the cameras, why did she say all those very personal, private, internal things about Twisha in front of the public? If Twisha was her daughter-in-law and her daughter, like you said.
1: Please tell me what she said. Because I've been engaged just two days back.
0: Abortion, what did she say? Abortion, multiple partners, what you are insinuating about hookups.
1: Not after her death,
0: sir. I'm telling you about the press conference. Marijuana while she was pregnant. Abortion denied us a chance to become grandparents, that she was undergoing psychological counseling, that her parents wanted to profit off her entry into the glamour world. What are all these things, sir?
1: The girl said that I am not prepared to have a child because I have had multiple intake of these things, you know, some psychotropical substances. So I don't want that my child should have any physical or mental problem after the birth. She herself went to the doctor. She took her husband and she said that I don't want this child. Then the doctor prescribed some medicine. She took the pill. Next day, she had some guilt conscience or whatever. Then she again went to the doctor. She took her family members, her in-laws. These Parijans were never there. These Parijans were not there. And then she said that I want the child. Doctor said ki now the child has left the uterus wall. Now you cannot have this child. So she might have undergone so many traumas inside. So many guilt conscience. Tab ye kahin nahi the parijan.
2: Clearly the character assassination of Twisha Sharma only continues, but NDTV relentlessly is reporting on all angles of the story. While Samar Singh has surrendered to the police, it's his mother, Giribala Singh, that has been brought to the dock by the MP government. Yes, the government moved court against Giribala's anticipatory bail, alleging it was granted in haste. The MP government further argued that there are serious concerns of evidence tampering as well as obstruction of the investigation. While Giribala Singh refused to take NDTV's questions after Samar's manhunt, the focus in the Twisha case shifts back to Giribala now, with the next court hearing now on the May 25th.
3: उन्होंने जबलपुर कोर्ट में सरेंडर किया है और हमारी टीम ने भी उनको अपने कस्टडी में ले लिया है तो अब आगे की कार्रवाई करेंगे कोर्ट में वो पहुंचे थे और उसके बाद जैसे ही हमें खबर मिली तो हम जबलपुर पुलिस के संपर्क में रहे हैं तो हमने उसको कस्टडी में लिया है
2: In some time from now, Samar Singh will be produced before the court and NDTV will be on top of that coverage. On this bulletin, that's all we have. We slip into a short break and news and bulletins will continue on the other side.

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1: 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It's the third increase, as I mentioned, in 10 days. So that's all gone up now quite significantly. Diesel and petrol prices there on your screen have gone up. This is a direct consequence of the war in West Asia at a time when there are reports that the US President Donald Trump is seriously considering fresh strikes. But at this stage, our oil companies have started passing on the elevated energy prices. It's the third time there has been an increase. The big question is how much of this will continue being passed on to consumers in India, because there is a knock-on effect on various parts of our economy. So this impact started with a 3 rupee hike per litre of petrol and diesel on the 3rd of May, but on the 15th of May, followed by a 90 paise increase on the 19th of May, and it's gone up now for the third time.
2: Amid the ongoing conflict in West Asia, petrol and diesel prices have increased once again. Right now, I have arrived at a petrol pump station.

0: in East District area of the national capital. Behind me, you can see the visuals over here. The increased price of petrol is 99.51 rupees. So right now, if you see, 87 paise has increased on petrol prices, and on diesel prices, what we have got to learn that 91 paise has increased. This is early morning, early 7 a.m. Over here at petrol pump. Right now, I'm joined by the staff of this very petrol pump. मुझे बताइए कि 10 दिनों के अंदर तीसरी बार जो है वो पेट्रोल और डीजल के
1: Hello and welcome. You're watching Fault Lines. I'm Gauri Dwivedi. A show where we track the fault lines that are shaping our world, from battlefield escalations to summit diplomacy, from economic coercion to strategic realignments. We decode the forces that are transforming the global order and what they mean for India and the world. This weekend on the show, has the US-Iran war now become America's next forever war? 84 days and counting, and still no political endgame in sight whatsoever. Are we now looking at another long war of attrition? And we tell you what that means. Just days after Donald Trump wrapped up his high-stakes Beijing visit, well, Xi Jinping rolled out the red carpet for Vladimir Putin. Unmistakable optics, messaging even clearer. Can China truly balance both sides? And what does it mean for the world? Special report coming up. And finally, is the Quad still alive? U.S. Secretary of State Marco Rubio is in India for the Quad summit at the foreign minister's level. But what exactly is the mission of the grouping now? What should the summit hope to achieve? All that and much more lined up on this edition of Fault Lines. The first story this week on the show: has the US-Iran war become America's next forever war? We ask this question because what began as a rapid military escalation is now beginning to resemble something far more dangerous and far more prolonged. That is a war of attrition with no visible exit ramp right now. The battlefield is expanding beyond missiles and airstrikes. The costs are, in fact, exploding beyond military numbers. Oil prices, shipping lanes, inflation, global markets, all of them are now very much stakeholders in this conflict. And perhaps the most important aspect is neither Washington nor Tehran appear ready for any sort of not surrender, but at least compromise, at least meet the other side midway. In strategic circles, experts are now openly drawing comparisons with America's past forever wars: Iraq, Afghanistan, Vietnam. And has the Iran war actually now crossed that threshold and reached that point of no return? The U.S. insists it isn't that situation right now. Listen in.
2: Forever war, we're going to take care of business and come home. That's what the president's promised, and that's exactly what he's going to deliver.
1: But the devil actually lies in detail, viewers. You see, the war began on the 28th of February this year after coordinated U.S.-Israeli strikes on Iran. On 23rd of May, the war has entered its 84th day. 84 days and counting, and no clear endgame in sight. Let's tell you exactly what all has been the kind of spending. The Pentagon says that the estimate is at about just $29 billion. That's what the Pentagon's official estimate is. But there are analysts who believe that the real burn is far higher. In fact, there's a Harvard Kennedy School estimate that puts the cost at $2 billion a day. At 84 days, you're actually talking about $170 billion. The truth lies somewhere in the middle. Several experts now warn that if the conflict expands, drags on, the final bill could actually be resembling probably close to the Iraq number, Afghanistan scale of spending, potentially even rearing that trillion

0: others, whether it's on drone ops, whether it's on economic shutdown losses. You add up all of it, infrastructure destruction, and you get a figure that's equally staggering. That is about $144 billion. Estimates are cited by the Foundation for Air Defense of Democracies, FDD, a very prominent think tank in Washington, D.C. And one of the most striking projections that suggests Iran may actually be spending, or has already done, about $144 billion. Now, what is it at equal to? It is roughly 40% of Iranian pre-war GDP. And as per estimates referenced by CFR, nearly 1 million jobs may have been impacted, lost inside Iran due to the war economy. As I said, these are just some of the back of the envelope calculations. It gets worse from here on. Trump still maintains that if he doesn't get 100% good answers from Iran, then his forces are ready to go in once again. As I said, there is no climb down, there is no off ramp. Listen in to the President of the United States.
1: I'm very, it's right on the borderline, believe me. If we don't get the right answers, it goes very quickly. We're all ready to go. We have to get the right answers. It would have to be a complete 100% good answers. And if we do, we save a lot of time, energy, and lives, most importantly.
0: And now here's the thing. America entered this conflict promising deterrence. In fact, Iran entered it promising resistance. But after more than, as I said, 84 days and counting, the world is now confronting a far more uncomfortable possibility that this may no longer be a short conflict with a clear objective, but the beginnings of another long war with no clear ending in sight. In fact, fueling fears that this conflict could spiral into another forever war is Donald Trump's latest digital provocation. The US president actually shared a fictional AI-generated map of the entire Middle East, showing American dominance across the region and an aggressive red arrows that actually pointed directly at Iran. This was posted on Truth Social alongside the warning that said the clock is ticking for Tehran. The graphic has been seen as a new phase of psychological warfare as diplomacy pretty much continues to collapse. This report tells you more.
2: This map is now at the center of a growing geopolitical storm. Posted by Donald Trump on Truth Social, the AI-generated graphic shows the Middle East covered with an American flag and multiple red arrows aimed directly at Iran. Soon after the post, Trump doubled down with a direct threat to Tehran. The US president warned that the clock is ticking and said Iran must move fast toward a deal or risk being left with nothing. The language marked another sharp escalation in tensions, already pushing the region deeper into uncertainty. But Tehran responded with mockery instead of retreat. Soon after Trump's post went viral, Iranian-linked accounts released a video appearing to ridicule the American president's AI war map. Animated characters were shown washing away the threats, before the clip transitioned into a galaxy-themed Iranian flag. The caption read, "Trump drew threats on our map. We brought a galaxy." Iran also made it clear that dialogue would not mean surrender. Officials in Tehran warned that any new aggression would be met with a stronger response. The rhetoric is hardening, the military planning is expanding, and the psychological battle is intensifying by the day, which raises an increasingly uncomfortable question for the world. Is this conflict moving toward resolution or drifting into another endless war? Bureau Report, NDTV World.
0: Well, viewers, let's tell you more what happens with Donald Trump's repeated provocations. What exactly is happening right now? Is the global map being redrawn? And Washington essentially holding the eraser? Well, forget diplomatic niceties or backroom negotiations. In less than 2 years of being in power, in fact, the second Trump administration has executed a scorched earth foreign policy that leaves decades of international trust pretty much in tatters. Talk strikes in West Asia, or you talk about economic warfare against America's closest neighbors, no one is safe. Traditional alliances are now standing and holding by a thread. This is a global shakeup that has pushed the world to the absolute brink. As I said, the map provocation in Middle East is just half of the story. The remaining half is what we are telling now. Eight global powers just saw their relationships tattered overnight because of the kind of provocations that Donald Trump has come out with. Let's tell you more on that. What exactly and which are those world leaders that have been at the receiving end of Donald Trump's repeated provocations? Well, there is, of course, first and foremost, you have Ukraine, which has seen its aid being frozen and forced territorial concessions and a war that is not ending because of these kind of provocations that come from Donald Trump. Next is Canada. Tariffs and suspended defense cooperation. Canada is America's closest ally, and this is what the new normal is. Let's tell you more about Mexico, another country very close to America, both from a culture and also a trade point of view, in fact. The import tariffs and deportation pressures have played havoc with the relationship there as well. India has also seen a fair bit of ups and downs with regard to the US relationship because of the tariffs that have come in and also the geopolitical rifts that have been there in the past as well. Venezuela, targeted unilateral military interventions really changed the relationship completely. The new normal is an America-installed head of state in Venezuela. Denmark, that is, of course, the Greenland annexation threats and coercion. They may have been put on the back burner, but make no mistake, it can come back to become the forefront of Donald Trump's policy, foreign policy, anytime. For Colombia, it's deportation disputes and trade threats that are now dictating its view with regards to America. And lastly, the European Union. Well, I'm not even talking about how J.D. Vance actually lectured European leaders last year at the Munich Security Conference. In fact, there's coercive threats, there are tariff threats that pretty much now decide which way this transatlantic relationship goes from here. And if you take off your blinkers, viewers, make no mistake, the world order and the old world order is pretty much gone. Treating foreign policy as a high-stakes corporate takeover is what Donald Trump does best. This is not another episode of Donald Trump's Apprentice. The White House has isolated its closest friends, backed its adversaries into dangerous corners, dictated terms through economic warfare, and unilateral military strikes that have changed the game completely. Keep your eyes on the global stage, because the real fallout from these broken ties hasn't even begun. All right, I'm slipping into a very short break. We come back on the other side. Tell you more about the optics behind Xi Jinping rolling out the red carpet for Vladimir Putin. What does it all add up to? You get those details on Fault Line. Stay with us.

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2: What seems settled for me is unfinished business. So I rewind. I pause. I reflect. I dig until what's buried stands up to be counted. Breaking ground, not just headlines, the meaning behind them. This is Breaking Ground with me, Vedika Sood.

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2: 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Putin and Xi signed more than 40 pacts. There was trade, there was technology, there was energy on the table. The centerpiece, a nearly 10,000 word joint statement on nuclear security and Taiwan. In fact, Xi warned of unilateral and hegemonic counter currents. Putin declared a stabilizing role on the global stage. This is not just diplomacy. This is also a coordinated signal of Russia and China against US and the Western world. Listen in to what the Russian president said on Chinese soil.
3: За 20

its drone production and defense industries. Drone has in fact been a very major part of its operation, its war with Ukraine. In fact, Beijing calls itself neutral when it comes to Ukraine. But neutrality that actually fuels one side's war machine has a very different name when it comes to strategic vocabulary, viewers. Now, as far as Xi Jinping is concerned, the game plan is pretty clear. There are three moves that Xi Jinping was attempting to make, and some would say he's been successful there as well. First and foremost, he's really keeping Washington guessing here. He's hosting Trump, then he's hosting Putin. The signal is that neither of the two blocs can actually afford to ignore China or, in fact, keep them exclusive. The second important part is that Xi Jinping, ever since he came to power in 2013, has been building a parallel economic order. The Russia-China trade actually is upwards of $240 billion. Up another 20% in just the first 4 months of this year. So you see where that parallel economic order is actually being built. And the third important part is both sides are, of course, now trying to push that multipolarity aspect to it without really firing a shot. The joint declaration wraps it in the language of sovereignty, territorial integrity, but it essentially provides Beijing the kind of cover that it needs as it binds Moscow closer in its ecosystem. One crack, though, does exist, viewers, and that's the important part, because remember, this is fault lines and we always bring that out for you. Both sides fail to agree on a timeline for the Power of Siberia 2 pipeline. In fact, Xi knows that Russia needs China far more than China needs Russia, and he's in no hurry to let Putin ever forget that. And lastly, let's tell you what exactly each of the two sides actually walked away with after those optics ended. As far as Donald Trump is concerned, well, he got those trade talks, he got those 40 plus agreements, he got those, in fact, he got trade talks and tariff pauses, and he got the kind of photo ops that he needed. As far as Putin is concerned, he got those maximum number of pacts, he got multipolar declaration, and the larger energy alignment that is actually going to be extremely significant going forward. All right, let's now move to the other important story on the broadcast this week. U.S. Secretary of State Marco Rubio is in India for the Quad Summit, a meeting that once symbolized a growing coalition to balance China's rise and hegemonic ambitions in the Indo-Pacific. But this time, the summit comes with a larger geopolitical question that's really hanging over it, which is the relevance of Quad, the future direction that it will take, given the present geopolitical conditions that are operating. Donald Trump is now directly engaging with Chinese President Xi Jinping. He was there in China just a couple of days back, and he's attempting to stabilize the U.S.-China bilateral relationship. Then what exactly will the role of Quad be in such a global scenario? Now, for years, the Quad was widely seen as a strategic response to China's expanding presence, its hegemonic ambitions in the Indo-Pacific. The grouping was revived in 2017 amidst growing concerns over Chinese naval expansion and response to militarization in the South China Sea. The pushback against Beijing's Belt and Road was another key aspect of why Quad came together. It was a counter pressure on Taiwan as well, and combat increasing tensions along the several other countries that have been impacted by China's hegemonic rise. The core idea essentially was maintain a free, open, rules-based Indo-Pacific. But a decade later, critics argue that the Quad still remains more of a strategic consultative platform than anything more than what is needed. This is criticism, well, and a lot of it is because, for one, the grouping is not a formal defense grouping like a NATO. And this is something that India has been clear about, which is why there is no joint military command. There is no binding obligation to respond during a military conflict. When it comes to natural disasters and vaccines, they come together. But for military conflict, there is no clarity. So if a crisis actually erupts over Taiwan, will the four nations act collectively? No, they will not. And that is due to the differing national priorities of its members. So while the Quad is strategically aligned, it remains operationally fragmented, more so now than what it was in the past. And that is where the biggest twist comes in. Trump's recent outreach to Xi Jinping projected softer optics. It projected direct engagement and an attempt at stabilizing the relationship.

0: raising critical questions for the Quad. If Washington itself is trying to reduce tensions with Beijing, then Quad now have to reflect those changed geopolitical realities. Or rather, if the tensions between US and China ease, will the urgency behind the Quad also fade away? The answer will decide the future direction and relevance of this very group. And now to the fault line we often don't speak about, one that does continue to exist and needs to be decoded. That is the presence, the rise of Israeli far right and how it impacts and changes Middle East politics. Well, we are talking about the intense global outrage that's mounting over Israel's national security minister. Allied and international governments are demanding immediate answer after Ben-Gvir published a highly controversial video showing the rough treatment, public humiliation of captured Gaza aid flotilla activists. World leaders are calling the display both monstrous and inhuman, a move that has sparked a severe rift within the Israeli government itself. This report tells you more.
1: Global condemnation is mounting over video footage posted online by Israeli National Security Minister Itamar Ben-Gvir. The material shows the rough treatment and public humiliation of hundreds of detained global Sumer flotilla activists. Captioned "Welcome to Israel," the footage shows Ben-Gvir taunting over 400 foreign nationals. He labeled the human rights workers as terror supporters while demanding they be thrown into high security prisons. Allied nations responded swiftly. Italy's Giorgia Meloni was among the first to slam Ben-Gvir. Spain's foreign ministry blasted the display as disgraceful. Canadian officials condemned the treatment as abominable, while Turkey has slammed it as evidence of a barbaric mentality. France has already moved to summon the Israeli ambassador in Trotter. The video is also causing severe internal fractures within Israel's own government. In a rare public rebuke, Israeli Foreign Minister Gideon Saar has accused Ben-Gvir of inflicting profound damage on the state, writing online, "No, you're not the face of Israel." Activists inside the facility have now launched a hunger strike over their interception.
2: We heard many stories of a lot of violence. We know of at least two participants who were hospitalized. They had to be taken to hospital to get treatment. Both of them were shot by rubber bullets for no reason, without any justification. We've heard many complaints about possible break in the ribs. We've met people with a lot of pain.
1: With multiple European and North American countries summoning envoys, the political fallout continues to isolate Jerusalem.
0: Well, that's all we could pack in this edition of Fault Lines. Thanks so much for watching.

0: is seriously considering fresh strikes. But at this stage, our oil companies have...
1: Hello and a very good morning. You're tuned in to NDTV and I'm Aditya Raj Kaul. It is a big day because Marco Rubio, US Secretary of State, is here in India and we'll be tracking that all through the day as he meets the Prime Minister. But first up here on NDTV, the top headlines at this hour. Fuel prices hiked for the third time. Diesel prices increased by 91 paise per litre and petrol by 87 per litre. Fuel up nearly 5 rupees litre since May 15. CNG prices also increased by 1 rupee. Top-level diplomacy takes centre stage as US Secretary of State Marco Rubio lands in India. From trade and defence to energy cooperation and Quad coordination, the visit is expected to give fresh momentum to India-US strategic ties ahead of the crucial regional discussions. After days on the run, Trisha Sharma's husband and is in fact set to be produced in court. Investigators are now probing what happened in the final hours before Trisha's death and who may have helped the prime accused evade arrest. With Trisha Sharma's husband in custody, the spotlight has shifted to mother-in-law, retired Judge Giribala Singh. Police are opposing her bail, citing alleged tampering and non-cooperation, while pressure mounts on investigators to widen the probe into the controversial death case. Tamil Nadu Chief Minister Vijay is expected to visit Delhi next week amid growing political buzz over high-level meetings in the national capital. From a possible interaction with the Prime Minister and Home Minister to a scheduled JNU event, the visit is drawing significant attention.
2: Presented by Canara Bank. Together we can.
1: And beginning this bulletin with some breaking news coming in. This is regarding an Indian Army cheetah helicopter crashing in Leh in northern India on May 20th. Miraculous escape for a major general and in fact two other officers. Big glare on the Army's ongoing decades-long quest to get new generation light helicopters for high altitude operations. Indian Army cheetah crashed in Tangse region near Leh on 20th of May. Three officers, including a major general, lucky to survive. 1960s platform still being used. This is regarding in the Indian Army cheetah that has been crashed in Ladakh on May 20th. General officer commanding on board and major general, two pilots survive. We have that selfie of the major general on the screens right now. Vishnu Soh, my colleague, joins us to get us more details. Vishnu, concerning development, a miraculous escape. Thank God that, you know, they were saved. But what are the more details that you can tell us?
3: Well, not very nice details, and I'm not going to be terribly kind on this. There have been approximately, if you add up all the numbers, 207 crashes. I repeat, 207 crashes of the Cheetah helicopter, which crashed again, and the Chetak helicopter. The Cheetah was first being tested in India in 1972. That makes it 54 years. Since the first cheetahs were being trialed in India. It was, I think, in 1976 that the licensed manufacture of this chopper began. Now, since then, many more cheetahs, hundreds have been produced. Cheetahs and the sister ship, the Chetak, they're in use with the Army Air Force and Navy. The Army flies the Cheetah helicopter. The Cheetah is a high-altitude helicopter, but I think it's essential to sustain operations in high-altitude parts of Ladakh, in the Siachen Glacier. It's a remarkable helicopter, but it is very old now. The technology is absolutely ancient, and the question is, why hasn't India gotten more? Now, we don't know whether this was because of a mechanical fault or a pilot error or what have you, but the fact of the matter is that these three officers, including a major general, the man on your screen who took that selfie, you can see him over there, is the general officer commanding, a major general of the 3 Infantry Division of the Indian Army. And what I consider particularly shocking, I would say, is that this is a crash which we understand took place on the 20th of May. Why is it that details of this are now emerging in the last little while? Why is it that there has been no government statement on this, no more details on this?

0: which have actually emerged. If there is a Category A loss, it is incumbent on the system to actually speak about it. What is there to hide? There are larger questions, certainly, but for now, Aditya, I can only say thank heavens that these pilots, the two of them, you can see them in the distance, and the senior officer who's taking this picture, that they've survived.
1: Well, some very significant questions being raised by Vishnu Som, also details of this chopper crash. But Vishnu, since you have been tracking both the Indian Air Force and the Army since years together, I have to ask you, there were reports about the phasing out operation of both Chetak as well as Cheetah. You know, is this already underway or is this beginning next year? And what are the kind of modernization plans for the Ministry of Defence that are being implemented now?
0: It's one of the saddest stories that our brave soldiers, Air Force pilots, Army pilots, men and women, continue to fly an obsolete piece of kit. We have a light utility helicopter which has been designed and developed and tested and trialed by Hindustan Aeronautics. It's certainly adequate to meet the requirements of the Indian Armed Forces at great altitude. However, there are teething issues still. It's still not confirmed whether they are ready for a state of induction in the numbers which the Armed Forces, the Army and the Navy in this case, would like. The Cheetah has a sister ship, the Chetak, it's slightly larger. That's used by the Navy as well. Again, that needs to be replaced. Over a period of time, the engines of the Cheetah and the Chetak, which went down, have been upgraded. And while that provides enhanced performance, the fact of the matter is that you need newer aircraft, new helicopters. Now, many would say that, but Vishnu, how do you know what caused this crash? How do you know it's not pilot error? The answer is that we don't. But I think this does point to the fact that there are larger issues which need to be addressed. There was another program for the acquisition of Kamov K-226 helicopters from Russia, which were also meant to be licensed manufactured in India. Again, very capable of very high altitude operations, but that project fell by the wayside. Airbus is now looking to make inroads in the Indian market. Until such time as this actually fructifies and we get the helicopters we want in the correct numbers, you know, we will have our forces in 2026 being flying utterly obsolete helicopters. But can I tell you, without a doubt, the helicopter itself, the Cheetah, has sustained operations, as I mentioned, in high altitude places, in altitudes in excess of 20,000 feet. Nobody in the world flies helicopters like this in the way that our armed forces do. It is nothing but a can of gas with a bubble canopy on the top, which you just saw. That these officers managed to get out alive is nothing but a miracle.
1: Well, it is nothing short of a miracle. Vishnu Som getting us some very inside details that you will not get anywhere else on the Indian media landscape. Very intricate details, and these are concerning developments that need answer from the government and particularly the Ministry of Defence. Vishnu, correct me if I'm wrong. Under the RSH program, there were 120 helicopters that had to be allocated to the Indian Army's Aviation Corps and 80 others to the Air Force as well as part of the modernization bid. But has there been some kind of a production delay or red tapism and bureaucratic delays? What is taking so long?
0: Red tapism, bureaucratic delays, and the inability of Hindustan Aeronautics to provide the light utility helicopter, which is an offshoot of the advanced light helicopter Dhruv, to the armed forces, to the configuration that they want, to the quality that they want, and the orders have not been signed to the numbers that they want. So until such time as the light utility helicopter, which is meant to be serial manufactured in India, actually is delivered, in the numbers that they seek, our forces continue to operate this. Now, the light utility helicopter has been tested now for a period of time. There are certain concerns, but there is also an ongoing battle between Hindustan Aeronautics and the forces on HAL saying that, no, it's fine, take it as it is, and the forces demanding more. Now, this is something that we see across, you know, important deals which take place, whether it's the LCA Tejas or helicopters. But there are options also, as I mentioned, from Airbus, which is looking also to license manufacture in India, and of course Kamov as well, which is a Russian agency. But their helicopter, which had initially been picked, has sort of fallen off the map. We continue to operate these. We could write books about this. Perhaps someone will at some stage.
1: Of course.
0: But this is just a crying shame, isn't it, Aditya?
1: It is, certainly. And some very uncomfortable questions need to be answered. The bigger question, really, why are are we still using a fleet from the 1960s, and how long will it take for the modernization really to happen? The crash happening in Tangse region of Ladakh. We have exclusive details, images,

0: Vishnu Soam, thank you very much for getting us the latest. Over to another big story of the day. Breaking news coming in. NDTV accesses photos of the rooftop at Tweesha's in-laws' residence in Bhopal, where her body was found hanging, has surfaced here. A photograph showing the police measuring the site where the hanging took place. It was from the very gymnastics hook that Tweesha's body was found suspended by a belt. These are exclusive images accessed by NDTV as part of our investigation around the Tweesha Sharma case. In fact, Tanushree Desai gets us more. She's joining us live from the Bhopal court. Tanushree, what's the latest that you're picking up? Very crucial evidence of this particular, death by suicide. And of course, there are more details that we are picking up. And this is, in fact, Tweesha's and of course, we are being told that Anurag is in fact joining us. We have a team of reporters and editors tracking it very closely. Anurag, you've been relentlessly chasing Samarth and this investigation over last more than 11 days. What's the latest that you can tell us?
1: Yes, Aditya, and we have seen these photographs, we have sourced these photographs from our sources, and these have emerged from the terrace of Tweesha Sharma's home in Katara Hills area, where her body was allegedly found hanging. One of the photographs shows police measuring the spot where Tweesha's body was found, and according to the information available, her body was allegedly found hanging from that gymnastic hook with the help of a belt. And we have also sourced the CCTV a few days back, in which Tweesha can be seen going upstairs with that particular belt. And meanwhile, also some related development. Samarth's lawyers has claimed that Samarth was not absconding. After his petition was rejected by the Sessions Court, they have approached the High Court, and in the meantime, Samarth appeared before the court. And between these developments, also, Siddharth, the elder brother of Samarth, he has also reached Katara Hills police station where Samarth is. And after noticing the presence of media, they left the spot immediately without stepping out of the car. And in one more development, the police reached at the residence of retired Judge Giribala Singh to serve the High Court notice. Remember, Giribala has, the Madhya Pradesh government has approached the High Court for the cancellation of the anticipatory bail which was given to Giribala Singh by the trial court here in Bhopal.
0: All right, Anurag, getting us the latest on this big development. Remember, NDTV has accessed exclusive images of the moments after death by suicide of Tweesha Sharma. And these are the images on your screens right now. We're getting more details on how Samarth will be taken for medical examination and thereafter produced before the court as per the standard operating procedure. The police is likely to take his custody. Anurag, tell us more. Will the police grill Samarth on what happened, those last crucial moments? Is this perhaps a case of abetment to suicide, or was there some kind of a foul play? What are you picking up?
1: See, the police has clearly said it's a case of suicide, but they're still questioning Samarth Singh, and they have questioned Samarth Singh, and now he'll be produced before the court. Yesterday when the lawyers of Samarth reached High Court, they withdraw the application and said that Samarth will, surrender before the IO or the trial court. But then dramatically he appeared before the Jabalpur court, from where Jabalpur police took him into his custody, and they handed over Samarth to the Bhopal police, and the Bhopal police travelled around a distance of 300 kilometers from Jabalpur and reached Katara Hills police station around 2 p.m. in the night. Now he'll be taken for medical examination to the JP hospital, and after that he'll be produced before the court.
0: All right, Anurag, getting us the latest on the Tweesha Sharma death mystery. These are exclusive images that NDTV has accessed, images of the rooftop where Tweesha was found hanging. You can see the gymnastics rope there, and these are the images of the crime scene that are being investigated by the police. Remember, the MP government had written to the centre for a CBI probe in this case. We are yet to hear about that, whether this will be handed over to the CBI, but the Bhopal police, the MP police, continues to investigate this further. And we will be now getting you more details in this case as NDTV continues to investigate other angles in the Tweesha Sharma case. And now, some more breaking news coming in. A team of lawyers has arrived at Giribala's residence in Bhopal. That's the latest that NDTV is picking up for you viewers. The lawyers are holding discussions with Giribala Singh. She offered no response regarding whether she would personally argue her case. Samarth's lawyer reaches Katara Hills police station. Samarth to be produced in court today. Remember, earlier lawyer had recused himself. He had said that he would be ending, not representing the family anymore. Whether there will be a new lawyer now or will Giribala Singh herself represent her son Samarth in this particular case. Remember, he will be produced in Bhopal court in a few minutes from now after the compulsory medical examination, which has to be completed within 24 hours of the official arrest. And Tanushree Desai of NDTV joins us live from the Bhopal court. Tanushree, what's the latest that you're picking up? When will Samarth be produced before the court and who is likely to represent them?
2: So talking about Samarth, right now he's present at Katara Hills police station in tight security, and afterwards he would be soon taking over for the medicals at the JP hospital. After the medical in with the police, he would be brought at the court. So currently I am present at the court itself, and he would be brought over here. Police would be asking for the remand, and in the recent time there has been many developments been happening. We have a photo of the terrace from the Twisha's matrimonial house where she was found hanging. So currently let me show you the images of the court where I am currently standing, and here is the only place where the accused will be brought, and police would be asking for the remand of the accused, Tushar's husband, and the many questions are still unanswered. So over here, after the remand, police would be doing the investigations, asking the questions. But in the meantime, there have been many developments talking about the Katara Hills police station. So police movements have been increased, the security has been increased. So anytime soon now, the accused would be taken for the medical, and after the medical, he would be brought here at the court where the police would be asking for the remand. Talking about the accused, the husband of Tusha, he has been missing for last 10 days, and since his parents and his family has been claiming that that Tusha has done suicide. So question still remains that if she has done suicide, then why he was been missing for last 10 days, where he was for past 10 days since he came to Jabalpur High Court since he came to Jabalpur High Court, the Bhopal police arrested him and brought him back to Bhopal late night at 2 a.m. And since right. then, he's at Katara Hills police station under tight security. And after medical, he would be brought here at the court where the remand would be asked by the police.
0: All right, Tanushree getting us the latest from Bhopal court at Samarth. Any moment now will be produced before the Bhopal court, and of course police will seek his custody for custodial remand and interrogation on the last moments of Tusha Sharma. Tanushree, stay with us, continue to report on the latest developments. But lawyers are discussing the case with Giribala Singh. NDTV has reported right outside Tusha's mother-in-law's house in Bhopal. Let's take a look at NDTV correspondent Akash getting us a ground report.
3: और इसके ठीक पहले जो वकीलों की पूरी टीम है वो गिरिबाला सिंह जो पूर्व जज है उनके घर के अंदर जाती हुई दिख रही है. हालांकि उनका केस गिरिबाला सिंह खुद लड़ेंगी या वकील लड़ेंगे इस बात को लेकर वकीलों में 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होता है.
0: All right, we cut across to Bhopal. Tanushree Desai continues to join us. Tanushree, what's the latest that you're picking up? Some activity behind you?
2: So currently I am at the court, but talking about the Giribala, there has been many movements happening at her house. Talking about many lawyers have been went for the legal discussions, but still the question remains that will Giribala fight this case for herself or something else would be happening. But talking about right now, at court we are present, and anytime soon Samarth would be brought over here by the police, and police would be asking for the remand. The security has been active at Katara Hills police station, and security has been tightened. At Katara Hills police station, he was brought late at 2.

0: AM, and after that he would be taken by the police to the government hospital, where the medical would be done. And after the medicals, he would be brought here at the court, and at the court police would be asking for the remand. For past 10 days he was missing, and even now talking about Twisha's body is in AIIMS Bhopal's mortuary room, where her body has been kept at minus degree temperature. So right now over here, talking about the court, so at the court he would be brought over here, and the proceedings would be done, and police would be asking for the remand of Sama. So many questions that are still unanswered would be interrogating by the police. So many things are still happening, many new developments are continuously happening in this case since yesterday only at Jabalpur High Court, when Samath presented himself at Jabalpur High Court, and he surrendered. And after surrendering, Bhopal police arrested him, and after arresting him they brought him back to Bhopal, and right now he is at police station, and anytime soon he would be presented at the district court, and after that remand would be taken by the police.
1: All right, Tanushree, getting us the latest in this mystery death in Bhopal over the last 11 days. NDTV has been relentlessly reporting on this. Let's hope justice is done. But we'll be covering all angles very closely. Tanushree, thanks for joining in. But 10 days after Twisha Sharma's death, absconding husband Samarth Singh has finally surfaced before the court after remaining on the run all this while. Big developments in the case. The High Court has ordered a second post-mortem by a team of Delhi AIIMS doctors at Bhopal AIIMS. Meanwhile, pressure is mounting on Twisha's mother-in-law, retired Judge Giripala Singh, with the Madhya Pradesh government seeking cancellation of her bail. The matter will now be heard on May 25th. Samarth arrived at the Jabalpur court with his face covered before being taken into police custody. He has now been shifted to Bhopal and will be produced before a court today. Bhopal police is expected to seek Samarth's custodial interrogation. Investigators are likely to examine call records, digital evidence, and reconstruct the sequence of events leading up to Twisha's death. Here's a report and the reactions that we are picking up.
2: इस वक्त मैं राजधानी भोपाल के कटारा हिल्स थाने के सामने मौजूद हूँ। ये वही थाना है जहाँ पर देर रात पुलिस समर्थ को लेकर पहुँची है, और फिलहाल अंदर थाने में समर्थ को रखा गया है। बाहर पुलिस का कड़ा पहरा 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
1: Over to the next big story. This is regarding the fuel price hike. The West Asia war has induced pressure on the global energy market. India seeing a third hike in fuel prices in a span of just about 10 days. Diesel prices have also hiked by 91 paise per litre, whereas petrol has been hiked by 87 paise per litre. CNG too has seen a hike by 1 rupee per kg. The first hike occurred on May 15th, the second just days later on May 19th, and the third hike occurred today, which is May 23rd. In the national capital, petrol prices are nearing the 100 rupees mark, with the price now standing at 99.51 rupees. In fact, Kolkata, the petrol rates breached the 110 mark and now stand at 110.56. Diesel rates too have seen a hike. In Delhi, diesel stands at 92.49. Chennai sees the highest rate of 97.09 per litre. Now, even as we have been speaking about the price hike and how the consumer will be in fact suffering, let's in fact get you more details on the diesel rates and the petrol price hike that has caused concern among the consumers. My colleagues have been tracking the hike and the public sentiment with respect to the fuel prices rise from ground zero. Take a look at these ground reports from across the country.
3: Amid the ongoing conflict in West Asia, petrol and diesel prices have increased once again. Right now, I have arrived at a petrol pump station in East District area of the National Capital. Behind me, you can see the visuals.

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3: What seems settled for me is unfinished business. So I rewind. I pause, I reflect, I dig, until what's buried stands up to be counted. Breaking ground, not just headlines, the meaning behind them. 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
7: Meetha ya namkeen, chahe jaise khao, 100% suji se bani, are pure vermicelli. Swadisht, sehatmand.
8: Fuel prices have been hiked for the third time in 10 days. Petrol and diesel prices have been hiked by 87 to 91 paise per litre in Delhi. Petrol and diesel prices were increased by up to 91 paise per litre today. It's the third increase, as I mentioned, in 10 days. So that's all gone up now quite significantly. Diesel and petrol prices there on your screen have gone up. This is a direct consequence of the war in West Asia at a time when there are reports that the US President Donald Trump is seriously considering fresh strikes. But at this stage, our oil companies have started passing on the
9: Hello and a very good afternoon. You're watching NDTV and I'm Aditya Raj Kaul. It's a big day. U.S. Secretary of State Marco Rubio is in Capitol and he will be meeting shortly Prime Minister Narendra Modi. We'll get you more details on that shortly. But first, big headlines at this hour. Fuel prices hiked for the third time. Diesel prices increased by 91 paise per litre and petrol by 87 paise per litre. Fuel up nearly 5 rupees litre since May 15. CNG prices also increased by 1 rupee. Top-level diplomacy takes centre stage as US Secretary of State Marco Rubio lands in India. From trade and defence to energy cooperation and Quad coordination, the visit is expected to give fresh momentum to India-US strategic ties ahead of the crucial regional discussions and the trade deal.

0: After days on the run, Trisha Sharma's husband set to be produced in court. Investigators are now probing what happened in the final hours before Trisha's death and who may have helped the prime accused evade arrest. With Trisha Sharma's husband in custody, the spotlight has shifted to the mother-in-law, retired Judge Giriwala Singh. Police are opposing a bail, citing alleged tampering and non-cooperation, while pressure mounts on investigators to widen the probe into the controversial death case. Tamil Nadu Chief Minister Vijay is expected to visit Delhi next week amid growing political buzz over high-level meetings in the national capital, from a possible interaction with the Prime Minister and Home Minister to a scheduled JNU event. The visit is drawing significant attention. And this is clearly a miraculous escape for three Indian Army officers. India's Cheetah choppers, first tested 50 years ago, crashed in Leh on May 20th. Major General, Lieutenant Colonel and Major injured but survived the chopper crash.
1: Presented by Canara Bank. Together we can.
0: And viewers, beginning this bulletin with this biggest story coming in from Bhopal. We've been tracking for the last 11 days this big update that is coming in from the Trisha Sharma death case. The cops are likely to seek 7 days remand of accused husband Samarth. Remember, viewers, Samarth was arrested yesterday after he surrendered at the Jabalpur court. He was brought to Bhopal at 2 a.m. SIT Chief ACP Rajneesh Kashyap has arrived at the Katara Hills police station in connection with the Trisha case. Police says, "We will seek a 7 days remand for Samarth." The police had visited Giribala's residence to serve the High Court's notice. Following the completion of the paperwork, Samarth will be produced before the Bhopal court later today. So that's the latest that we are picking up. Samarth will be produced inside a Bhopal court today, and police will be seeking 7 days remand for interrogation to quiz him on the last few moments of Trisha's death. Tanushree Desai of NDTV is joining us live from Bhopal. Tanushree, what's the latest that you are picking up?
2: So talking about the latest updates right now, and anytime soon Trisha's husband will be brought here at the district court, and new statement has been coming up from the police where they are stating that they would be seeking a 7 day remand at the court so that they can investigate the whole case. And if I'm talking about the court, I will be showing you in the pictures how at this place only at the court he would be presented. And SIT head ACP Rajneesh Kashyap has arrived at Katara Hills police station in the Trisha's case, and police

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1: All right, even as NDTV gets you all angles and investigates this case further, NDTV's managing editor Shiva Arul spoke to novelist and columnist Shobha Day on the Twisha Sharma case and the larger questions that it emerges in this entire saga. Let's listen.
2: I'm joined by someone who is a novelist, a best-selling author, a columnist, and perhaps India's most famous society watcher, Shobha Day. Ms. Day, really great to have you, and thank you for your time. I wish this was on a better occasion, but this is a case that has, left much of India sleepless because of not only the unanswered questions, but what it perhaps says about marriage, about relationships, things you've written about extensively and chronicled through your career. But I'd like to start, Ms. Day, by asking you, after being on the run for this long, what strikes you first off about this story? And I know you've been tracking, you know, all the things that have been going on for the last 10 days. Ms. Day, welcome.
3: Well, what strikes me, the first thing that does strike me is that it's a massive cover-up. And that's the journalist in me speaking, not the novelist.
2: Yeah.
3: Because it's not possible that for 10 days there can be a person like Samarth on the run and no one knows where he is. If in today's day and age one can find Osama, one can pinpoint the location of pretty much anyone one wants to track, it's inconceivable that this guy has been able to hide out. His mother doesn't know where he is. No one seems to know where to find him. And they've taken the advantage of him not being around to maybe manipulate a lot of the evidence, a lot of what could have been out there, and which I hope and pray with the second autopsy, the body holds a lot of the truths. So with that happening, whether he surrenders and whether this very crafty lady, 35 years of experience now showing, I don't believe that she is alone in what she's been doing over the last few days, which is answering questions in a very circumspect way, in a very clever way, and with the brilliant mind of a person who has judicial experience, and dare I say it, the kind of influence to influence other very powerful people.
2: Yeah.
3: The way she's been leaking stuff to the media, it's very clear to me that here is a woman, her daughter-in-law is lying dead. It's 9:45, by 10:35 it's all over. What is she doing? What was her first response? Was to get hold of a CCTV camera technician and to keep a recording for herself so that she could leak it to the press. If this doesn't sound premeditated, if this doesn't sound manipulative, and I mean just plain sadistic, awful, and beyond human, you can't thinking that a woman can do this. The whole case, I believe, needs to be investigated, not just as a dowry death, which of course it is, not just as a murder, which it clearly is pointing to, but there's a bigger cover-up. Maybe it's just my gut instinct as a journalist. Maybe she's being protected by far more powerful people. Maybe they owe her big favors because she was in a position to grant those favors as a district judge.
2: Yeah.
3: Maybe she's calling in those favors. It's not possible that the neighbors, no one seems to know where the guy is, and she's getting away with those statements which are so patently fake, false, and ruthless.
2: We share your suspicion and your reading, Ms. Day, about how, you know, so many things can happen in 10 days, especially when you're powerful, when you have agency, when you have connections in Bhopal, using, you know, legal words to justify your son being on the run sounds extremely suspicious. So you're saying that you believe that these 10 days must have been used for some kind of manipulation and cover-up?
3: Absolutely. And we won't even know, maybe, unless there are agencies determined to go into it far more deeply, because they've certainly done a very lousy, very shoddy job all these days. Something small.
2: Yeah.
3: Like, is this guy on the run, Samarth, is he a petty pickpocket?

0: Or is he an accused in a very, very important key case where he's accused of, abetting, if not murdering his wife, to talk about giving a 10,000 rupee award or a 30,000 rupee award? What kind of, I just don't understand the absurdity of it all. How is all this happening? Well, in probably in their environment, it's very possible not just to control these kind of, including the lower courts and the bail and all of it. People go to her home and they just say, and the servant says, oh, she's not at home. Mm. And off they trot off saying, oh, she's not at home, so, you know, she's not there. This cannot happen in our society, must not happen in our society, but it is happening because people like her are so entitled. And they can abuse their power, abuse their status, abuse all the resources that are at their command to manipulate the narrative as per their yes. exact wishes.
1: Moving on to the fuel price hike and how the consumer continues to suffer as a result of the price hike, but also the emerging concerning situation across West Asia. The West Asia war has induced pressure on the global energy market. India seeing a third hike in fuel prices in a span of just 10 days. Diesel prices have been hiked by 91 paise per litre, whereas petrol has been hiked by 87 paise per litre. CNG too has seen a hike of 1 rupee per kg. The first hike occurred on the May 15th, as you remember. The second just days later on May 19th. And now the third hike has occurred today, which is the May 23rd. In the national capital, petrol prices are nearing the 100 rupee mark, with the price now standing at 99.51 rupees. In fact, Kolkata, the petrol prices has breached the 110 mark and now stands at 110.56 rupees. Diesel rates too have seen a hike. In Delhi, diesel stands at 92.49 rupees. Chennai sees the highest rate at 97.09 per litre. Let's get you ground reports even as we speak about this entire crisis in the country, but all across the globe. India has the lowest increase in prices. But remember, viewers, this is the third major hike that has happened. Now, Vikas from Jaipur and Raman from Patna get us this ground report on NDTV.
2: Petrol diesel prices has been revised today once again. In last 10 days, petrol diesel prices has been hiked third time this time. In Jaipur, petrol is increased by 93 paise per litre and diesel has been increased by 91 paise per litre. Now the latest prices are here. 109 rupees 87 paise per litre is petrol and 95 rupees 9 paise per litre is diesel. It's going to impact a little bit to the common man because petrol and diesel directly affects the customer, let's hear to this man. Sir, kya naam hai aapka?
3: Ramutar Soni.
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1: Now over to Game of Thrones, now happening in Punjab from the south of India. Major political storm has erupted after former cricketer and Rajya Sabha member of parliament Harbhajan Singh launched a blistering attack on the Aam Aadmi Party. Remember, viewers, just a few days back, quite a few members of the parliament from the Aam Aadmi Party had crossed over to the BJP as a major setback to Arvind Kejriwal and the Aam Aadmi Party. Hitting back at those calling him a traitor, Harbhajan

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5: Fuel prices have been hiked for the third time in 10 days. Petrol and diesel prices have been hiked by 87 to 91 paise per litre in Delhi. Petrol and diesel prices were increased by up to 91 paise per litre today. It's the third increase, as I mentioned, in 10 days. So that's all gone up now quite significantly. Diesel and petrol prices, they're on your screen, have gone up. This is a direct consequence of the war in West Asia at a time when there are reports that the US President Donald Trump is seriously considering fresh strikes. But at this stage, our oil companies have started passing on the elevated energy prices. It's the third time there has been an increase. The big question is how much of this will continue being passed on to consumers in India, because there is a knock-on effect on various parts of our economy. So this in fact started with a 3 rupee hike per litre of petrol and diesel on the 3rd of May. But on the 15th of May, followed by a 90 paise increase on the 19th of May, and it's gone up now for the third time.
6: Amid the ongoing conflict in West Asia, petrol and diesel prices have increased once again. Right now, I have arrived at a petrol pump station in East District area of the national capital. Behind me, you can see the visuals over here. The increased price of petrol is 99 rupees 51 paise. So right now, if you see, 87 paise has increased on petrol prices, and on diesel prices, what we have got to learn that 91 paise has increased. This is early morning, early 7 a.m. Over here at petrol pump. Right now, I'm joined by the staff of this very petrol pump. मुझे बताइए कि 10 दिनों के अंदर तीसरी बार जो है वो पेट्रोल और डीजल के दाम बढ़े हैं। 15 मई को 3 रुपए बढ़े थे, फिर 19 मई को 87 पैसे बढ़े, फिर आज जो है 87 बढ़े। भीड़ जो है पेट्रोल पंप पे बढ़ रही है, लोगों की कम हो रही है, तनाव दिख रहा है क्या?
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8: The price of petrol and diesel has once again been hiked in less than 3 days. The hike is from 87 to 91 paise. We are right now at a petrol pump. We'll try to show you the visuals of the current price that can be seen here at a petrol station in Delhi. The prices were in fact increased up to 91 paise per litre on Saturday, that is today, which is the third increase in less than 10 days. Petrol price has been increased by 87 paise, which has now pushed the price from 98.64 to rupees 99.51 per litre. Diesel rates have gone up by 91 paise from 91.58 to rupees 92.49. This is the third increase in the rates since May 15, when state-owned oil companies started passing on elevated energy prices arising from the West Asia conflict in a calibrated manner. Now we have seen.
9: Welcome back to NDTV. You're watching the latest that we are getting you on Marco Rubio's visit. The diplomatic spotlight now shifts to New Delhi as U.S. Secretary of State Marco Rubio begins a high-profile India visit from May 23rd to 26th. The U.S. Secretary of State is currently in Kolkata, where he has visited the Mother House, the headquarters of the St. Teresa's Missionaries of Charity. Later in the day, Rubio is expected to meet PM Modi. These are live visuals coming now on NDTV. Marco Rubio has landed in New Delhi. These are visuals of his aircraft, the US aircraft that has landed in New Delhi. Remember, viewers, he was earlier in the day in Kolkata, and Rubio is expected to meet Prime Minister Narendra Modi and External Affairs Minister Dr. S. Jaishankar ahead of the crucial Quad Foreign Ministers meeting on May 26th. From Indo-Pacific strategy and China, concerns to defense ties, semiconductors, energy security and supply chain partnerships, the visit is expected to push India-US strategic engagement to the next level. Even as we continue to show you these visuals on your screens of the US Secretary of State Marco Rubio landing in New Delhi on his very first visit, The Quad meeting in Delhi will also be closely watched for its messaging on regional stability, maritime cooperation, and the evolving geopolitical balance in the Indo-Pacific. Now, this is the latest that we are getting you. Live visuals of Marco Rubio's aircraft landing there. He would be welcomed by, of course, representatives of the Indian government as per protocol. And Sergio Gore is traveling with him. He's the U.S. ambassador to India. And a historic momentum in U.S.-India ties as well, coming at a time when, of course, the Iran war continues. There hasn't been any kind of a headway, and the Strait of Hormuz remains blocked as well. Will the U.S. now, you know, create a new reset in the ties in the backdrop of the 20 years of relentless diplomacy and strategic partnership with India? Or will this be a kind of a transactional relationship in terms of the economic developments geopolitically and to the geo-economic needs of the Washington, D.C.? Let's get us latest details. Aishwarya Jain, NDTV correspondent, joining us live on this. Aishwarya, fill us in on Marco Rubio landing in New Delhi. We are told he has a packed schedule, meeting Prime Minister and thereafter a reception at the U.S. Embassy.
10: Well, certainly a very, very important visit of U.S. Secretary of State Sergio Gore. This is a four-day packed schedule of Sergio Gore. He landed up in Kolkata, a symbolic visit as well to the global headquarters of St. Teresa's missionaries. He spent almost an hour over there. He, of course, is the...

0: has his maiden visit to Kolkata. Certainly, first Secretary of State to visit Kolkata this morning. Last time, Hillary Clinton visited Kolkata 12 years back, and certainly after that, he chose Kolkata to step over there. And certainly, Marco Rubio over here now landing up in Delhi. He will be meeting face to face Prime Minister Narendra Modi at Seva Teerth at 2:30 p.m. Certainly, after that, he will be visiting Jaipur and Agra as well. But a very, very important factor remains the energy factor, the trade factor, the relationship with the United States as far as the Donald Trump policies, the strict policy as far as tariffs are concerned. And to go ahead with that, how the energy crisis that India is facing. Remember, Secretary of State earlier stated that India remains a very important partner for the United States, and as much as energy that they are buying, they are going to sell to India as well. And amid of the state of Hormuz shutdown, it is completely, India, which is dependent on other countries, but the United States being a very important partner, he will definitely focus his points as far as the energy sector and trade is concerned. But lastly, very important leg of this tour of the UN Secretary of State would be the Quad meeting. He would be meeting S. Jaishankar alongside with the foreign ministers of Japan and Australia. Pacific maritime security would be one key important aspect that would be spoken as well. So yes, he has landed up in Delhi starting from Kolkata. There would be four cities that he would be visiting in the country. So certainly a very important one. And at 2:30 p.m., all eyes would be at Seva Teerth when it would be an official meeting with the Prime Minister of India, Narendra Modi, face-to-face meeting, and what transpires from that important meeting. Remember, it is also the ambassador for the United States who had stated that this would be very crucial regarding the 2030 mission of taking the India-US trade partnership to at least $500 billion. So clearly it is very important looking at the business aspect as well, the partnership aspect. And he has already stated that it's going to be one of such historic visits that we have never seen in the past.
1: Right, historic visit of Secretary of State Marco Rubio from the United States. He's on a four-day visit to India. The first leg of the visit in West Bengal is over. He visited the headquarters of the Missionaries of Charity and thereafter a children's orphanage as well, and now has landed in New Delhi. In New Delhi, he'll be heading straight to Seva Teerth, where he will be calling on the Prime Minister of India, Narendra Modi. And thereafter, there will be a reception at the U.S. Embassy, where he will be addressing the diplomats and a select gathering. We are being told that soon after, he will be also part of a reception at the Roosevelt House. This is, of course, a time where there is a reset in the India-US ties that is being planned, and a lot to do with trade, energy, Quad, and strategic partnership between US and India. We'll keep a close watch on this big story and get you the latest. Heading for a short break, but news and bulletins continue on the other side.
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7: 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Udor port patrao kya gya ha.
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0: 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And our theme this year is...
1: That's right. But first, none of this belongs here without the people who made it possible. 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
1: I think they've been our pillar of strength, our continual support. May I request you to give them a thunderous round of applause, everybody, for always being there just by standing here. Otherwise, you'd be in the dark. And technically, it's better than a phone with a dead battery or without a mic on stage.
0: That's true. You know, 40 awards, one night.
1: No lag.
0: And no buffering as well.
1: Gadgets 360 in 2025 didn't just grow, it exploded.
0: Ooh, indeed. Traffic went up nearly 4 times. And in November, they were bigger than the top 3 competitors combined. Wow.
1: And that's not fluke. That's what happens when the numbers start speaking for you. So,
0: ladies and gentlemen, please help me welcome on stage the founder and CEO of the world's first influencer content company, Who's That 360, and the co-founder and CEO of the most frequented tech content company in the world, Gadgets 360, the disarmingly handsome Vaibhav Sehgal.
1: Hands together, everybody.
2: Well, I've loved the introductions around the appraisal cycle. It reminds you how great you are. But thanks a lot, guys, for the introduction. 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It has been a rollicking year for us. We have been number one tech content company, not only in India, but globally and consistently. Whether it's total unique visitors, total deduplicated traffic, or direct traffic, we are rank one. Our endeavor has always been to be the most trusted company out there. Our credibility is what helps us grow and launch new products for our readers. Every year brings new challenges, and this year the content industry faced a decline of SEO, with AI summaries drastically reducing the traffic we used to get through search engines. With everyone scrambling for answers, we innovated and launched the world's first of its kind verifiable tech community, Volt. The AI models want to use their compute for what have been built for, and they cannot be trained UGC. As the content is not verifiable, what was required was to have a platform that married the volume and participation of UGC to the verifiability of curated content, and hence, Volt was born. We need to write today more for AI, less for humans. AI then curates and summarizes, makes you visible. GEO is an evolving field, and we have taken the lead with AI answer banks with lakhs of questions for AI to read and forums. We take pride in being hands down the most credible award show. Ladies and gentlemen, enjoy the show. Thank you.
1: You know, can we have a huge round of applause for Mr. Sehgal? He always inspires and motivates us with every word of his. And now, yes, that had the structure of a great tech, the warmth of someone who actually believes in it.
0: And with that, ladies and gentlemen, now before we get to the awards ceremony and get it rolling and get into the celebration mode, let's talk about the people behind them. Because a great award means nothing without a great jury. Please welcome on stage, once again, Vaibhav Sehgal, Ketan Pratap. Where are the applauses, ladies and
1: everybody,
0: gentlemen?
1: Everybody, hands together for
0: please
1: our jury.
0: Please welcome Tarun Pathak, Nimish Dubey, and Upasana Joshi. Let's give them a stupendous round of welcome, ladies and gentlemen. And Vaibhav, because they say the attitude of gratitude is indeed the best one to have, may I request you to please extend our little way of saying thank you to the jury. We'll request you to please felicitate them. We are starting, ladies and gentlemen.

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1: And with this, the nominations for Best Smartphone Under 15,000 are on your screen.
2: Redmi 15.
0: Huge congratulations to our winner. 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And the nominations for the best smartphone under 25,000 mid-range are...
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0: The next award, ladies and gentlemen.
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2: It's Nothing 3A Pro.
0: Well, thank you, Ketan, and congratulations to the winner.
1: The People's Main Course Champion. Can we have a louder applause, everybody? 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And the nominees for Best Washing Machine Brand.
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0: And the winner is...
6: It's Team Asus.
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6: It's Samsung Galaxy Book 5 Pro.
0: With a lovely round of cheer, ladies and gentlemen. It can't get bigger and brighter than this.
1: And the nominations for the Best 2-in-1 Laptop are...
7: Okay, the winner is the HP OmniBook X Flip 14.
1: A Big congratulations to our winner, the device that refused to pick up a lane and was absolutely right not to.
0: And the nominations for the best tablet mainstream are...
7: The winner is the Xiaomi Pad 7.
1: So the table filling up right there. Congratulations to you, sir, and to your team. And the nominations for Best Smartwatch are...
7: Okay, the winner is the Samsung Galaxy Watch 7 Classic.
0: Congratulations to the winners. Can we please request them to come forward and accept the very coveted honors?
1: It's time to reveal the nominations for Best AI Integration by a Smartphone Brand.
8: And the winner is nothing.
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8: It's Lenovo.
0: Congratulations, Lenovo. 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
1: The nominations for Best TWS are...
8: It's JBL Tour Pro 3.
1: Congratulations to our winners. 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
0: Sanjay, thank you very, very much. And with that, ladies and gentlemen...
1: These are those speakers that turn any room into a party.
7: It's Sony.
0: The nominations are there for the Best Speaker Mainstream and you know the name of the winner there as well.
1: Many congratulations. Sony it is. It's time for the Best Headphones Award. And the nominations for Best Headphones are...
7: Nothing Headphone.
1: Massive congratulations to our winner, the headphones that made listening an experience, not just a habit.
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6: Well, our winner is Lenovo.
0: Congratulations, Lenovo.
1: The moment of glory. This is where we celebrate your achievements on stage. Let's race and pace to our next set of awards this evening. And the nominations for Best Gaming Smartphone on the screen right here, right now.
9: And the winner for the Best Gaming Smartphone Mainstream goes to Infinix GT 30 Pro. Congratulations, G.
0: Congratulations indeed, a very, very happy and a proud moment to be felicitated as an award winner at NDTV Gadgets 360 Awards 2026.
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1: Let the applause continue, everybody. 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Many congratulations to Team Samsung. 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
10: The winner is OnePlus 15R.
0: Congratulations, winners. 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Congratulations. The nominations
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0: 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This is your winning moment here on stage. The best TWS award.
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0: Can you have a loud cheer for Team HP right here? Celebrating this moment on stage.
2: HP, hearty congratulations. 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

0: A big, big congratulations. They say those who endeavor conquer, and those who conquer celebrate. Can we have a celebratory round of applause, everybody in the house?
1: And to present the most important award of this entire evening.
0: Let's have a look at the nominees.
2: The best smartphone overall, and the award goes to Google Pixel 10 Pro XL.
0: I love that smile, that sense of pause on Vaibhav's face. Congratulations to our winners, the ultimate champion of Indian consumer technology in 2026.
1: Can you have a big round of applause, everybody? Hands together for our numero uno winner. And before we go ahead, so I'm going to pass on the mic to you. I think it takes the world to bring the world of technology, smartphones, different sectors of tech coming together. Something that you'd like to say before we call every winner with their trophy on stage.
2: No, I think it's very important that Gadgets 360 has been the biggest contributor to unparalleled, unbridled, credible tech content for more than a decade now. When I started this company, obviously, from day one, that has been the endeavor, that we make sure that people trust us. And with so many people coming here, all the award categories, all the winners, I think I personally like most of the winners today, but there have been people that I hadn't voted for, but this is something which has been chosen by jury, and that presents it, that this is the most credible show out there. So I'm really happy, and I would really request everyone, all the winners, to join us on stage for a group click.
1: So may I request you to please join in on stage with the trophies, if possible, if you can hold on to one at least, and be here on stage for the group picture. Ladies and gentlemen, these are the people that redefine gadgets and technology today, tomorrow, and the days to come.
0: And the biggest cheer is always reserved for my showmakers, Rahul. Let's give a big round of applause for all of you, ladies and gentlemen. Thank you so much for being a part of this spectacular evening, I must say.
1: And a special thank you to the entire team at NDTV Gadgets 360 Awards 2026.

0: सुबह।
1: वाह मामा, क्या स्वाद है।
0: अरे मेरे राजा।
2: Fuel prices have been hiked for the third time in 10 days. Petrol and diesel prices have been hiked by 87 to 91 paise per litre in Delhi. Petrol and diesel prices were increased by up to 91 paise per litre today. It's the third increase, as I mentioned, in 10 days. So that's all gone up now quite significantly. Diesel and petrol prices there on your screen have gone up. This is a direct consequence of the war in West Asia at a time when there are reports that the US President Donald Trump is seriously considering fresh strikes. But at this stage, our oil companies have started passing on the elevated energy prices. It's the third time there has been an increase. The big question is how much of this will continue being passed on to consumers in India, because there is a knock-on effect on various parts of our economy. So this effect started with a 3 rupee hike per litre of petrol and diesel on the 3rd of May. But on the 15th of May, followed by a 90 paise increase on the 19th of May, and it's gone up now for the third time.
3: Amid the ongoing conflict in West Asia, petrol and diesel prices have increased once again. Right now, I have arrived at a petrol pump station in East District area of the national capital. Behind me, you can see the visuals over here. The increased price of petrol is 99 rupees by 1 paise. So right now, if you see, 87 paise has increased on petrol prices, and on diesel prices, what we have got to learn, that 91 paise has increased. This is early morning, early 7 a.m. Over here at petrol pump. Right now, I'm joined by the staff of this very petrol pump. मुझे बताइए कि 10 दिनों के अंदर तीसरी बार जो है वो पेट्रोल और डीजल के दाम बढ़े हैं। 15 मई को 3 रुपए बढ़े थे, फिर 19 मई को 87 पैसे बढ़े, फिर आज जो है 87 बढ़े।

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2: The price of petrol and diesel has once again been hiked in less than 3 days. The hike is from 87 to 91 paise. We're right now at a petrol pump. We'll try to show you the visuals of the current price that can be seen here at a petrol station in Delhi. The prices were in fact increased up to 91 paise per litre on Saturday, that is today, which is the third increase in less than 10 days. Petrol price has been increased by 87 paise, which has now pushed the price from 98.64 to rupees 99.51 per litre. Diesel rates have gone up by 91 paise from 91.58 to rupees 92.49. This is the
3: Hello and a very good afternoon. You're watching NDTV and I'm Aditya Rajkaul. We'll get you all the top headlines here, but this is a big day. US Secretary of State Marco Rubio has landed in New Delhi. On top of this bulletin, we'll get you more details on that. But first, the big headlines. Fuel prices hiked for the third time. Diesel prices increased by 91 paise per litre and petrol by 87 paise per litre. Fuel up nearly rupees 5 per litre since May 15. CNG prices also increased by 1 rupee. Top-level diplomacy takes center stage as U.S. Secretary of State Marco Rubio lands in India. From trade and defense to energy cooperation and Quad coordination, the visit is expected to give fresh momentum to India-U.S. strategic ties ahead of the crucial regional discussions and the trade deal. After days on the run, Trisha Sharma's husband is set to be produced in a Bhopal court. Investigators are now probing what happened in the final hours before Trisha's death and who may have helped the prime accused evade arrest. With Trisha Sharma's husband in custody, the spotlight has shifted to the mother-in-law, retired Judge Giribala Singh. Police are opposing the bail, citing alleged tampering and non-cooperation, while pressure mounts on investigators to widen the probe into the controversial death case. Meanwhile, Tamil Nadu Chief Minister Vijay is expected to visit Delhi next week amid growing political buzz over high-level meetings in the national capital, from a possible interaction with the Prime Minister and Home Minister to a scheduled JNU event. The visit is drawing significant attention. And a miraculous survival of 3 Indian Army officers. India's Cheetah choppers, first tested 54 years ago, crashed in Leh on May 20th. Major General, Lieutenant Colonel and Major injured but survived chopper crash. The Trump administration unveils major shift in immigration policy under new guidelines. Many foreigners seeking green cards may now have to return to their home countries to complete the application process. The move is expected to impact students, workers and temporary visa holders across the United States.
4: 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Together we can.
3: And breaking news coming here on NDTV. U.S. Secretary of State Marco Rubio has landed in New Delhi. After Kolkata, Rubio now is in New Delhi. Marco Rubio to meet Prime Minister Narendra Modi shortly. Marco Rubio to, in fact, also visit Seva Teer. That's where the Prime Minister would be meeting Marco Rubio. And of course, we have Aishwarya Jain joining us live on this story. These are visuals of Marco Rubio along with his wife and, of course, Sergio Gaur, U.S. Ambassador to India, landing in New Delhi, being received by the representatives of the Indian government and the U.S. Embassy in New Delhi. It's a historic visit in many ways, comes in the backdrop of the Iran crisis and the global price rise of fuels as well. But there you have it, Marco Rubio on your screens, who has landed in New Delhi and straight going to Seva Teerth to meet the Prime Minister. Aishwarya, what's the latest that you're picking up? Please fill us in on what Marco

0: What would your schedule looks like?
1: Well, we are reporting from just outside the Seva Teerth, which is Prime Minister's office, and Prime Minister Narendra Modi would be meeting US Secretary of State Marco Rubio after he landed up this morning early in Kolkata. Certainly a very, very important four-day tour of the US Secretary of State. And he has just landed in Delhi, is what we have been told. He was welcomed by the Indian officials from the US Embassy as well. And certainly he would be directly heading from the Palam Technical Airport to the Seva Teerth. But it's an important four-day visit. He would be visiting to four cities of the country, from Delhi being the most important in terms of the partnership aspect, the Quad Foreign Ministers meet that will be taking place on May 26th. He would be also visiting Jaipur and Agra as well. And certainly he started with his trip to from Kolkata, where he went to the headquarters of Mother Teresa missionaries. He spent almost an hour with the orphanage, the nuns over there, and also stepped to Victoria's Memorial. And soon after he is packing up from there, he finished his leg from the Kolkata and directly headed to Delhi. Very, very important meet as we are speaking, because it's a time when the entire country is under the energy crisis because of the West Asia conflict, and the energy factor remains the crucial aspect. Remember, it was Marco Rubio who has stated that India remains a very crucial partner of the United States, and as much as energy that they are buying, they're trying to sell it to the country as well. Right. The tariffs and trade aspect is also one of the very crucial things, because in the last 1 year, we have seen, because of President Trump's important and strict restrictions on the tariff rules, India has faced a major impact of it as well. And to ease down to bringing back that equation in the United States, Marco Rubio's discussion with S. Jaishankar along with Prime Minister as well would be very important. Today evening it will be a dinner at US Ambassador's Sergio Gore's residence as well. But lastly, May 26th would be very important, because he would be meeting the foreign ministers of Japan and Australia would be coming. Pacific, maritime security is very important. And right, that's the key agenda of that Quad's foreign ministers meet as well.
0: Let's turn back, Aishwarya, to India-US ties as well. I want to ask you this next question also about the kind of, you know, tariffs that were placed on India. And now there's some kind of a reset at play. There was an intent to an agreement that was agreed upon earlier this year between US and India, but there will be a trade deal that will be signed. The final negotiations are still underway. What kind of a reset are you witnessing? This meeting between Jaishankar and Rubio tomorrow would be critical. And what comes out of it, the joint statement, would be also diplomatically and otherwise strategically very important on how the reset is measured, whether this is a transactional relationship or is this a strategic bilateral.
1: Well, just a month back, the Commerce Ministry in India confirmed that there is an Indian delegation who visited the United States, and there were a lot of deliberations that took place, negotiations took place with the United States as well as far as the trade deal is concerned, and it's in the final draft position. Anytime soon is what we have been told, that the trade deal could be officially be signed. Remember, it was, I remember during the parliament session when it was United States President Donald Trump who announced the trade deal, a historic one indeed, but there were some compulsions as well to which the opposition attacked, about the oil being purchased from Venezuela, and you should not buy oil from Russia is something that that agreement also took, to which the government categorically stated that the trade deal has not been finalized. There are negotiations which are still going on with the United States. Nothing can be said before the final outcomes come, but as far as the factors being concerned, and the be it the chemical fertilizer sector, being the trade, petroleum, the medicines, all would be benefited, at what the Union Commerce Minister Piyush Goyal confirmed to us as well. So to putting back on that, a reset button is something that needs to be required, because there were some equations that were not very much right that went on with United United States in the recent past because of tremendous pressure being done by the counter nations as well. So yes, all of right. course, after this visit, there could be some final picture that may emerge. There could be a media briefing at the last day, 26th of May is what we have been told officially by the US Embassy, and we'll get to know that how these 4 days clearly folds up as far as the entire important meetings with the Indian counterpart is concerned.
0: All right, Aishwarya, please keep a close watch on that meeting between Prime Minister Modi and Marco Rubio. Get us the latest on that front. But thank you for joining us. In the meanwhile, those visuals of Marco Rubio landing in New Delhi just a short while back, and Ambassador Nagaraj Kakanur, in fact, welcoming him on behalf of Ministry of External Affairs. We'll be keeping a very close watch on that. But now, we are getting this exclusive from Kolkata. This is my colleague, Shreyasi, in fact, speaking with the missionaries of charity. But the diplomatic spotlight now shifts to New Delhi from Kolkata as the U.S. Secretary of State Marco Rubio begins a high-profile India visit from May 23rd to 26th. U.S. Secretary of State has landed in Delhi, whereas he will be meeting the Prime Minister shortly. Earlier today, the U.S. Secretary of State arrived in Kolkata, where he visited Mother's House, the headquarters of the St. Teresa's Missionaries of Charity. From Indo-Pacific strategy and China concerns to defense ties, semiconductors, energy security, and supply chain partnerships, the visit is expected to push India-U.S. strategic engagement to the next level. The Quad meeting in Delhi will also be closely watched on Tuesday for its messaging on regional stability, maritime cooperation, and the evolving geopolitical balance in the Indo-Pacific. Now, even as we stay on this entire big story as Marco Rubio lands in Delhi, my colleague Shreyasi Day spoke to the sisters of and from Missionaries of Charity. Let's listen into this exclusive.
2: Sister, how was the meeting, sister? How was the meeting, sister?
3: Sister, very good. You can ask the sisters. They are in charge of this whole
2: thing. Okay, but it was such an important visit. It was such an important visit. We've never seen such a high official from the U.S. Embassy coming over here from the government. Were the children excited to meet him?
3: Yeah, yeah. Children were so excited.
2: And the prayers went well, sister?
3: One thing was very good.
2: Thank you. So very, very tight-lipped. But what a significant visit of the U.S. Secretary of State Marco Rubio here in Kolkata, kick-starting his India visit from the Missionaries of Charity here in the City of Joy.
0: And now the big focus towards the mystery around the death of Tvesha Sharma. Remember, this happened 11 days ago, and NDTV has been continuously covering all angles of this big story. And now there is some big development coming at this hour. Anil Sharma, the additional DCP of Bhopal, has said that Samar did not surrender. The police arrested him. This is a twist that has come to the saga around Tvesha Sharma's death and the main accused in this case, which is her husband, Samar. The additional DCP Anil Sharma says the police have arrested Samar Singh, the prime accused in the Tvesha case. He did not surrender. It was the Bhopal police themselves who travelled to Jabalpur. A medical examination has been conducted and Samar Singh will be taken into police remand for 7 days. It took 10 days because the accused objective is to hide, while the police objective is to apprehend him. Teams had been constituted for this purpose. The police did not cause any delay. That's the version coming in from the Bhopal police. There was no negligence on the part of the Bhopal police. The incident is tragic. The legal proceedings applicable in cases of dowry death have been duly initiated. And the entire material was not, in fact, sent along with the body during the post-mortem examination. This matter has been misrepresented. These are the details coming in from the Bhopal police viewers. We'll try and get our, you know, reporters on this big story. But following the incident, Tvesha's family members took her body to the hospital. The police arrived at the crime scene following day. This is Bhopal police's defense in Madhya Pradesh regarding the Tvesha Sharma case. But my colleague Anurag Dwari, in fact, spoke to the additional police commissioner in this case. Let's listen.
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3: 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It's the third increase, as I mentioned, in 10 days. So that's all gone up now quite significantly. Diesel and petrol prices there on your screen have gone up. This is a direct consequence of the war in West Asia at a time when there are reports that the US President Donald Trump is seriously considering fresh strikes. But at this stage, our oil companies have started passing on the elevated energy prices. It's the third time there has been an increase. The big question is how much of this will continue being passed on to consumers in India, because there is a knock-on effect on various parts of our economy. So this in fact started with a 3 rupee hike per litre of petrol and diesel on the 3rd of May, but on the 15th of May, followed by a 90 paise increase on the 19th of May, and it's gone up now for the third time.
4: Amid the ongoing conflict in West Asia, petrol and diesel prices have increased once again. Right now, I have arrived at a petrol pump station in East District area of the national capital. Behind me, you can see the visuals over here. The increased price of petrol is 99.51 rupees. So right now, if you see, 87 paise has increased on petrol prices, and on diesel prices, what we have got to learn that 91 paise has increased. This is early morning, early 7 a.m. Over here at petrol pump. Right now, I'm joined by the staff of this very petrol pump. मुझे बताइए कि 10 दिनों के अंदर तीसरी बार जो है वो पेट्रोल और डीजल के दाम बढ़े हैं. 15 मई को 3 रुपये बढ़े थे, फिर 19 मई को 87 पैसे बढ़े, फिर आज जो है 87 बढ़े. भीड़ जो है पेट्रोल पंप पे बढ़ रही है, लोगों की कम हो रही है, तनाव दिख रहा है क्या?
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6: The price of petrol and diesel has once again been hiked in less than 3 days. The hike is from 87 to 91 paise. We're right now at a petrol pump. We'll try to show you the visuals of the current price that can be seen here at a petrol station in Delhi. The prices were in fact increased up to 91 paise per litre on Saturday, that is today, which is the third increase in less than 10 days. Petrol price has been increased by 87 paise, which has now pushed the price from 98.64 to rupees 99.51 per litre. Diesel rates have gone up by 91 paise from 91.58 to rupees 92.49. This is the third increase in the rates since May 15, when state-owned oil companies started passing on elevated energy prices arising from the West Asia conflict in a calibrated manner. Now we have seen prices were hiked by rupees 3 a litre on May 15, followed by a 90 paise increase on May 19. In all, rates have now gone up by almost 5 rupees per litre. We'll also try to speak to some people. Aapka naam kya hai, sir?
7: Ravind Kumar.
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8: Delhi is a city constantly reinventing itself, a city built on ambition, movement and scale. But beneath its rapid growth lies another story, one built on what gets discarded every single day. Across Delhi NCR, industrial waste moves through invisible ecosystems. Scrapped automobile components, textile leftovers, cargo belts, packaging waste, excess production materials. 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But today, a new generation of creators, recyclers, and entrepreneurs are beginning to see these materials differently. Not as waste, but as possibility. And perhaps nowhere is that shift more visible than in the world of design, mobility, and sustainability. Welcome to WinFast Presents, Wheels of Change, powered by NDTV Automate. My name is Siddharth Sharma, and this is a show where we travel across cities and meet people who are building cleaner, smarter, and more sustainable future. And today's story is fascinating because it starts with waste. We're meeting Gautam Malik, who's proving that sustainability doesn't need to look boring or feel like a compromise. His company transforms industrial wastes like seat belts, fabrics, and discarded materials into premium lifestyle products. And for a story like this, there can be no better companion than the WinFast VF6.

0: As cities grow larger and consumption increases, sustainability can no longer remain a niche conversation. It has to become practical, visible, and scalable. That's exactly where electric mobility enters the picture. The VinFast VF6 is designed around the realities of urban India. Its compact footprint makes sense for crowded cities like Delhi NCR, and the 59.6 kWh battery offers a claimed range of up to 468 km. Fast charging from 10 to 70% takes around 25 minutes, and inside, the experience feels distinctly modern. A large 12.9-inch touchscreen, a heads-up display, replacing traditional gauges, vegan leather interiors, and ventilated seats. The larger idea is clear. Sustainability today is no longer just about efficiency, it's becoming part of lifestyle and design itself. What appears to be waste for one industry is becoming raw material for another. And that shift in perspective may be one of the most important sustainability conversations happening in India right now. Delhi NCR produces thousands of tons of waste every single day. And while household garbage dominates headlines, industrial waste often remains hidden in the background. Seat belts, cargo belts, discarded textiles, automobile scraps, production rejects. Entire ecosystems built around excess. But now slowly the conversation is beginning to evolve. Across cities, designers and entrepreneurs are rethinking how materials are consumed, recovered and reused. And in many ways, Delhi NCR is becoming a testing ground for what a circular economy in India could actually look like. When you walk into a place like this, it feels overwhelming because everywhere you look, you see huge piles of discarded materials that once belonged to factories, automobiles, and supply chains. But spend enough time here and you begin to realize something interesting. To the people working inside these ecosystems, this isn't garbage, it's inventory. And one of the people helping change that perspective is Gautam Malik, architect, entrepreneur, and a co-founder of Jaggery, a brand that transformed industrial waste into premium lifestyle products. Welcome, Gautam, to Wheels of Change. First things first, whenever we sit inside a vehicle, we buckle up. So let's put our seatbelts on. And welcome to VinFast Presents Wheels of Change, powered by NDTV Automate. We are showcasing Jaggery. For those of you who don't know, you know, Jaggery is sustainable lifestyle products. Premium lifestyle products that Gautam and his team over here makes. But where most of the people, Gautam, see industrial waste, you see an opportunity. Tell our viewers more about it as we drive towards your workshop.
1: Yeah, well, India, you know, the general misconception is that waste, there's very little waste available. But the reality is that there's waste in abundance. And, you know, when we started off Jaggery in 2018, we looked at waste only as our main material. Because, you know, with waste, what also comes is the social dynamics, you know, the social angle of waste workers, waste pickers, waste sorters and collectors. So we, you know, we wanted to address that issue along with the, you know, the whole issue of working with car waste, you know, that end-of-life vehicles generate, you know, like car seat belts, roof lining, the upholstery material, all of this essentially ends up in the landfill. And with Jaggery, what we're trying to do is create a closed loop system where all these materials are extended way beyond their established first life.
0: Jaggery works with multiple industrial waste streams. Seat belts from scrapped vehicles, cargo belts from airlines, army canvas, post-consumer denim, even old parachutes, all transformed into products designed to feel aspirational rather than recycled.
1: We work with 14 different waste streams. So some of the materials include car seat belts and ELV waste, but we source with the registered vehicle scrappage facilities. Okay. Ever since the scrappage policy took effect in 2018, the government has really created a mandate where, you know, a user needs to discard the car with these registered vehicle scrappage facilities. Before that, it was very unorganized, you know, people would end up taking their cars to Mayapuri.

0: and things like that. And then the car would literally be dismantled, and the same supply chain mechanisms are still in place, you know, where the metal is sold to the steel makers, steel manufacturers, and you know, the textile waste ends up in the landfills.
1: That experimentation has slowly evolved into a larger philosophy, one where sustainability is no longer marketed through sacrifice, but through desirability.
0: The seat belt is 2 inches wide. And so how do we come up with a product that's much larger than 2 inches, right? Much wider. So we've come up with, in cohort and in sort of a co-creative way with the artisans, had a workshop with them that, you know, we laid down all the seat belts next to each other, and we're trying to figure out how to create a size of 10 inches, you know, a panel of 10 inches wide. And, you know, this is where their intuitive gut feeling of the artisans kind of came into the fore, where they said, okay, what if we, so we started off with all black and all gray and all beige belts, and it looked pretty, you know, Zen and pretty Japanese and Swiss, very minimalistic, right? But, you know, coming from India and the design house,
2: bright colors.
0: Yeah, we're all about colors, right? Like Holi and all of that stuff. So one of the artisans said, Gautam, why don't we add like a red cargo belt to this? And we're like, yeah, let's do it, you know? So completely open to suggestions by the artisans in how we can make better products for everybody, right? And our artisans also use our products, and this becomes like their identity when they travel to, you know, Bihar and Jharkhand, and their colleagues and family members ask them, oh, what kind of a weird bag are you carrying? And they're like, this isn't weird. This is car seat belt, and this is a cargo belt, and the lining is, you know, old MiG-21 parachutes from the fighter jets, and the, you know, body on the sides is army canvas, right? And this army canvas used to be an artillery cover or a truck cover, and now we've extended a new lease of life into this material. So it kind of gives them a lot of ice-breaking points, and also creates a massive respect for them in their community.
1: For years, sustainability often carried the perception of compromise. Less style, less comfort, less convenience. And perhaps that shift in consumer mindset is becoming visible across industries, including mobility itself. Delhi traffic gives you a lot of time to notice how cities function. You notice consumption differently. You notice infrastructure differently. You even notice mobility in a very different way. And increasingly, sustainability is becoming part of everyday urban choices. What stands out about the VinFast VF6 is how naturally it fits into city life. The steering feels compact and direct. The cabin remains impressively quiet despite Delhi's chaos outside, and the heads-up display keeps your focus on the road ahead. What I really like about the VinFast VF6 is how dynamic it is to drive. You know, when you're driving in cities as well as on highways, the car feels planted and the cabin is super silent. I do not hear anything that's coming from outside, apart from the horns around me. And the steering feel, it's a compact steering wheel. You always feel in control of this vehicle. So that is something that I really like on the VinFast VF6. The larger ambition around electric mobility also extends beyond just the vehicle itself. VinFast is investing heavily in making EV ownership easier for Indian buyers. The company plans to expand charging infrastructure through V-Green charging stations. Service reach is expected to grow over 230 touch points across the country. And for early adopters, free charging initiatives and exchange programs for petrol and diesel vehicles are aimed at reducing hesitation around EV ownership. Long-term confidence is another focus. The VF6 offers a 7-year vehicle warranty and a 10-year battery warranty extending up to 2 lakh kilometers. Because large-scale EV adoption depends not only on technology, but trust. After the break, we step inside Jaggery's workshop to see how industrial waste is transformed into premium products and why sustainability in India is slowly becoming part of aspiration itself.
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1: 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They are chameleon people.
0: A brother, Major Harshit, speaks out for the first time on national television.
2: We have been fighting non-stop. We are not stopping until the justice is served.
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5: Breaking news coming in. Samarth Singh has finally surrendered. 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
0: Joining us live now for the first time is Rigendra Singh, senior advocate, appearing for Samarth Singh.
7: The girl has gone because of the pressure created by her own parents.
0: These are difficult circumstances, but the hard questions still need to be asked.
8: Meetha ya namkeen, chahe jaise khao, 100% suji se bani, are pure vermicelli, swadisht, sehatmand, har roz.
0: Fuel prices have been hiked for the third time in 10 days. Petrol and diesel prices have been hiked by 87 to 91 paise per litre in Delhi. Petrol and diesel prices were increased by up to 91 paise per litre today. It's the third increase, as I mentioned, in 10 days. So that's all gone up now quite significantly. Diesel and petrol prices there on your screen have gone up. This is a direct consequence of the war in West Asia at a time when there are reports that the US President Donald Trump is seriously considering fresh strikes. But at this stage, our oil companies have started passing on the elevated energy prices. It's the third time there has been an increase. The big question is how much of this will continue being passed on to consumers in India, because there is a knock-on effect on various...
9: Inside workshops like these, discarded industrial materials are being reimagined into entirely new identities. Seat belts become bags, cargo belts become accessories, parachutes become design elements, and textile waste becomes fashion. So how does the process actually work? From sourcing waste all the way to creating a finished product.
10: We start with getting our materials from different suppliers that we have all over India. For car seat belts, we have our points in Mayapuri car scrap yards, and then for cargo belts and army canvas. And we have our textile waste coming in from these organizations that collect these post-consumer textiles. And once this material comes in, that's when the brainstorming begins. So typically when we design a bag, what happens is we set a mood, we create a mood board, sketch the concept, and then we source the material. But over here, it's kind of reverse. We get the material and then we have to use our brain, ki what do we make from this material? So for example, I'll give you an example. We have car seat belts. We don't even spare the buckles we get. And even the seat belts have rivets. So we want to integrate all those bits into the bag so it doesn't lose the character. We want to keep it upcycled. It should look upcycled and not brand new.
9: That process is often complex. Parachutes need to be dismantled layer by layer. Old denim carries seams, rivets, and stitching challenges. Seat belts need industrial grade handling, but perhaps that complexity is exactly what gives these products their identity. And what's fascinating is that people would never guess this used to be part of a vehicle.
10: The most challenging, I would say personally, it was the parachutes. We have a lot of parachutes that we came out to us, and dismantling the parachute is the longest process you can possibly imagine. You have a bunch of seams, layers, and these cords and ropes that you have to cut, the rivets you have to cut, and then you also have some parachutes have stains and all these. I think processing all that and then actually ending up with the material that looks upcycled yet clean and meets the industry standards, I think that's the most challenging.
9: Jaggery's work also highlights another important conversation: recognition.

0: invisible force that creates these cool products. So, and I think it's an opportunity lost for a company that's not doing it, right? What is our differentiator? We want to use that as a, you know, on scale to, you know, open opportunities for other makers to talk about their artisans, you know, because the more you share credit, the more, you know, agency all of us have, and the more tight-knit, you know, the question around, you know, close-knit teams is credit and recognition of a talent. So we've never taken, like, we've never missed an opportunity to recognize the talent behind our. So if we are the minds behind the product, they are the hands and they need equal recognition.
1: The larger vision goes beyond products themselves. It's about systems thinking and how sustainability can scale through collaboration.
2: I think with industrial waste, we still have a long way to go. You know, that is something that the industries are also tackling now. We are helping them in our own way, but we still have a long way. But as far as textile waste goes, I think we've definitely made some headway there. You know, our company, as well as other upcyclers, other recyclers, we've all been into this task, and there's a headway there, definitely.
1: And perhaps nowhere is that philosophy more relevant than in mobility. India's EV transition is accelerating rapidly, but adoption still depends on confidence, infrastructure, usability, ownership experience. Just a few years ago, EVs were often considered secondary vehicles. Today, many buyers are seriously considering them as a primary family car. And that shift tells you how quickly urban mobility is evolving. The VinFast VF6 reflects that larger transition, a compact urban EV designed around practicality rather than novelty. It's Bharat NCAP 5-star safety rating, level 2 ADAS features, 7 airbags, and long-range usability positions it directly towards modern urban families. And perhaps most importantly, it feels approachable, not experimental.
0: I think this is a living proof that a different system can work. You know, if you look at an EV, you know, it's completely revolutionized. It cut the weight by, you know, 30%. You know, obviously, the whole idea of the CC is not being there as a common denominator, you know, has changed, you know. So I think it's a taxonomy nomenclature change, you know. And the same applies to every sustainable product, and more so Jaggery product, right? That a circular supply chain, a different system can exist, right?
3: Correct.
0: And the product, therefore, then becomes the proof of this alternate system.
1: What once existed quietly inside scrap yards and industrial warehouses is now entering premium urban spaces, design showcases, and lifestyle conversations. And perhaps that says as much about consumers as it does about sustainability itself. Because increasingly, younger audiences are looking for products that align with both aesthetics and value.
4: Jaggery mein hum yahan pe sample karte hain, cutting bhi karte hain. मास्टर भी लोग मुझे बोलते हैं कंपनी तरफ से मुझे चीफ आर्टिसन भी कहा जाता है देखिए नए बंदे के लिए जो आपका सीट बेल्ट है कार्गो बेल्ट 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
1: What's striking here is that people aren't engaging with these products out of obligation. They genuinely appreciate the design, the craftsmanship, and the story behind them. And maybe that's the real turning point. When sustainability stops feeling like sacrifice and starts becoming an aspiration. Cities are often remembered for what they build, but perhaps the future will belong to cities that learn how to rebuild intelligently. Delhi NCR still faces enormous environmental challenges. Pollution, waste, overconsumption, pressure on infrastructure. But across industrial markets, recycling units, workshops, and design studios, another story is quietly unfolding. A story where discarded materials become an opportunity, where sustainability

0: becomes integrated into everyday life, and where change begins not through perfection, but reinvention. The VinFast VF6 is not just an electric vehicle. It showcases what smarter, cleaner, and modern mobility will look like going ahead. And stories like Gautam tells us that real change only comes when innovation meets intent. Thanks for watching VinFast Presents Wheels of Change, powered by NDTV Automate, sustainability on the move. We will come back with more such stories for you only on NDTV Network, so keep watching.
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2: Fuel prices have been hiked for the third time in 10 days. Petrol and diesel prices have been hiked by 87 to 91 paise per litre in Delhi. Petrol and diesel prices were increased by up to 91 paise per litre today. It's the third increase, as I mentioned, in 10 days. So that's all gone up now quite significantly. Diesel and petrol prices there on your screen have gone up. This is a direct consequence of the war in West Asia at a time when there are reports that the US President Donald Trump is seriously considering fresh strikes. But at this stage, our oil companies have started passing on the elevated energy prices. It's the third time there has been an increase. The big question is how much of this will continue being passed on to consumers in India, because there is a knock-on effect on various parts of our economy. So this impact started with a 3 rupee hike per litre of petrol and diesel on the 3rd of May, but on the 15th of May, followed by a 90 paise increase on the 19th of May, and it's gone up now for the third time.
3: Amid the ongoing conflict in West Asia, petrol and diesel prices have increased once again. Right now, I have arrived at a petrol pump station in East District area of the national capital. Behind me, you can see the visuals over here. The increased price of petrol is 99 rupees 51 paise. So right now, if you see, 87 paise has increased on petrol prices, and on diesel prices, what we have got to learn that 91 paise has increased. This is early morning, early 7 a.m. Over here at petrol pump. Right now, I'm joined by the staff of this very petrol pump. मुझे बताइए कि 10 दिनों के अंदर तीसरी बार जो है वो पेट्रोल और डीजल के दाम बढ़े हैं. 15 मई को 3 रुपए बढ़े थे, फिर 19 मई को 87 पैसे बढ़े, फिर आज जो है 87 बढ़े. भीड़ जो है पेट्रोल पंप पे बढ़ रही है लोगों की, कम हो रही है, तनाव दिख रहा है क्या?
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5: The price of petrol and diesel has once again been hiked in less than 3 days. The hike is from 87 to 91 paise. We're right now at a petrol pump. We'll try to show you the visuals of the current price that can be seen here at a petrol station in Delhi. The prices were in fact increased up to 91 paise per litre on Saturday, that is today, which is the third increase in less than 10 days. Petrol price has been increased by 87 paise, which has now pushed the price from 98.64 to rupees 99.51 per litre. Diesel rates have gone up by 91 paise from 91.58 to rupees 92.49. This is the third increase in the rates since May 15, when state
6: Hello and a very good afternoon. You're watching NDTV with me, Aditya Raj Kaul. We'll get you the big headlines, but it's a big day. In a few minutes from now, US Secretary of State Marco Rubio will be meeting Prime Minister Narendra Modi. We'll keep a close track on that and we'll get you the latest. But first, the big headlines at this hour. Fuel prices hiked for the third time. Diesel prices increased by 91 paise per litre and petrol by 87 paise per litre. Fuel up nearly rupees 5 per litre since May 15. CNG prices also increased by 1 rupee. Top-level diplomacy takes center stage as US Secretary of State Marco Rubio lands in India. From trade and defense to energy cooperation and Quad coordination. The visit is expected

0: expected to give fresh momentum to India-US strategic ties ahead of the crucial regional discussions and the trade deal. After days on the run, Trisha Sharma's husband set to be produced in a local court in Bhopal. Investigators are now probing what happened in the final hours before Trisha's death and who may have helped the prime accused evade arrest. With Trisha Sharma's husband now in custody, the spotlight has shifted to the mother-in-law, retired Judge Giribala Singh. Police are opposing her bail, citing alleged tampering and non-cooperation, while pressure mounts on investigators to widen the probe into the controversial death of Trisha Sharma. And meanwhile, Tamil Nadu Chief Minister Vijay is expected to visit Delhi next week amid growing political buzz over high-level meetings in the national capital, from a possible interaction with the Prime Minister and Home Minister to the scheduled JNU event. The visit is drawing significant attention. Miraculous survival of three Indian Army officers. India's cheetah choppers, first tested 54 years ago, crashed in Leh on May 20th. Major General, Lieutenant Colonel and Major injured but survived the chopper crash. And the Trump administration unveils a major shift in immigration policy. Under new guidelines, many foreigners seeking green cards may now have to return to their home countries to complete the application process. The move is expected to impact students, workers, and temporary visa holders across the U.S.
1: Presented by Canara Bank. Together we can.
0: And on top of this bulletin, viewers, we are telling you about Marco Rubio, U.S. Secretary of State's visit to India. In a few minutes from now, breaking news coming in, Prime Minister Modi to meet Marco Rubio. Shortly, Prime Minister Narendra Modi and Rubio will be meeting at the Seva Teeth in National Capital. This is the latest that we are picking up after a brief stop at Kolkata. That was the first leg of the visit. Now Marco Rubio is in India's national capital, New Delhi. The formal leg of the visit begins now. In a few minutes, he will be arriving at the Seva Teeth and we'll get you the first pictures of the meeting between Marco Rubio, who's calling on the Indian Prime Minister Narendra Modi. Soon after, he'll be heading towards the US Embassy in the Chanakyapuri area of the national capital, where he will be addressing the diplomatic staff of the American Embassy. And in the evening, he will be part of a reception, a closed-door reception by the US Ambassador Sergio Gore. It's a packed four-day schedule. We'll get you the latest angles and developments from all perspectives here. But Aishwarya Jain gets us the latest. He's joining us live, tracking the political part of the visit. Aishwarya, what's the latest that you're picking up? In a few minutes, he'll be at Seva Teeth meeting the Prime Minister. A lot on the agenda, from trade to energy to the Quad, but also a realignment between US and India.
2: Well, in fact, Aditya, I can confirm to our viewers that U.S. Secretary of State Marco Rubio has just arrived at the Seva Teeth along with the other officials of the United States, and he will be meeting face-to-face in person Prime Minister Narendra Modi. After finishing his first leg at Kolkata, he landed up in the national capital and went directly to a private hotel in Delhi. And now at 2 p.m. is the time when Marco Rubio was supposed to meet Prime Minister. His convoy has just arrived. Let me show you these quick visuals from Seva Teeth, which is Prime Minister's office, as it is very important visit which has officially begun. As far as the U.S. Secretary of State is concerned, it carries immense diplomatic, economic, strategic weight as well. And it is, of course, after that quick stop in Kolkata in West Bengal, he will be meeting for a high-stake face-to-face talk with Prime Minister, and certainly for that he has arrived. Of course, as we are speaking, of course, this visit has three core pillars of U.S. State Secretary of State: the energy sector, smoothing of the trade frictions, the strategic Quad alliance, which is the climax of his visit on May 26th. Certainly the energy factor is all about the most urgent one on the ongoing US-Israeli conflict with Iran choking out the strategic Strait of Hormuz, and the import of the crude oil from the Strait of Hormuz, which have impacted the oil import to the country as well. How that will be settled as far as the United States is concerned. Remember, the that important statement by Marco Rubio, stating that India is a crucial partner of the United States, and as much as the energy that they are buying, they will be able to sell it to India as well. And India will not face any energy crisis, something
0: right.
2: that Marco Rubio clearly stated in a press brief before leaving to US. So, you know, energy sector, of course, and the trade and the tariff conflict that has arisen over the last 1 year, certainly that would also calm down. And surely $500 billion trade between India and US by 2030, that's the mission that that both the countries are looking forward to. How that will be, you know, that will be on the table.
0: All right.
2: I think these important meetings will be finalizing. Marco Rubio, along with other officials at Sevatid, to meet Prime Minister Narendra Modi face to face.
0: All right, Aishwarya Jain getting us the latest. Prime Minister Narendra Modi right now is meeting Marco Rubio. U.S. Secretary of State Marco Rubio has reached the Seva Teerth in India's national capital, New Delhi, and the meeting is underway. We'll get you the first visuals in a few minutes from now. But the diplomatic spotlight now shifts to New Delhi amidst the West Asia crisis as U.S. Secretary of State Marco Rubio begins a high-profile India visit from May 23rd to 26th. The U.S. Secretary of State has landed in Delhi, where he will be meeting the Prime Minister shortly. Earlier today, the U.S. Secretary of State arrived in Kolkata, where he visited the Mother Teresa, the headquarters of the St. Teresa's Missionaries of Charity. From Indo-Pacific strategy and China concerns to defense ties, semiconductors, energy security and supply chain partnerships, the visit is expected to push India-U.S. strategic engagement to the next level. The COD meeting in Delhi will also be closely watched for its messaging on regional stability, maritime cooperation and the evolving geopolitical balance in the Indo-Pacific. Now, this is what we are being tracking very closely, and this is what we are picking up now.
3: There's a lot to work on with India. They're a great ally, a great partner. We do a lot of good work with them.
4: On the surface, Rubio's India visit seems like a routine diplomatic engagement. But strategically, the timing is significant. Rubio arrives amid tensions involving Iran, volatility in global energy markets, and renewed U.S. outreach in South Asia. The focus now is less about building ties from scratch and more about reinforcing momentum between two increasingly important partners. Washington's priorities are clear. Greater Indo-Pacific coordination, stronger energy cooperation, and deeper strategic alignment on emerging global challenges. India, too, is looking for consistency. From defense technology access to resilient supply chains to continued recognition as a central pillar in America's Asia strategy. Energy security is expected to become one of the biggest talking points during the visit, especially with tensions in West Asia raising concerns over oil routes and shipping security near the Strait of Hormuz. In fact, Rubio recently made America's position very clear. He said, "We want to sell them as much energy as they'll buy. And obviously, you've seen, I think we're at historic levels of US production and US export. The thing is, the United States wants India to emerge as a major long-term energy partner, especially at a time when New Delhi is diversifying between Gulf suppliers, Russian crude and American LNG exports. That's not all. The visit will also culminate in the Quad Foreign Ministers meeting hosted by External Affairs Minister S. Jaishankar. And that raises another key question. What should the Quad's next phase look like? The grouping was originally designed to strengthen coordination across the Indo-Pacific amid China's growing influence. But with Washington also engaging directly with Beijing, analysts say the Quad now faces pressure to demonstrate strategic relevance beyond symbolism. And lastly, Rubio's India tour also carries a softer diplomatic dimension. The US Embassy has linked the visit to celebrations marking 250 years of America. With cultural outreach campaigns, public diplomacy visuals, and even themed rickshaw brandings across New Delhi, the message is clear. Washington is investing, not just in government ties with India, but in public perception as well.
5: As America gets ready to celebrate our 250th birthday, we look forward to doing it with our partners in India. India is the world's largest democracy, and we are the world's oldest. So we look forward to celebrating together.
4: At one level, this is a diplomatic visit between two major partners. But at another, it reflects how central the India-US relationship has become to the future balance of power in Asia. And in an era shaped by energy shocks and geopolitical uncertainty, both Washington and New Delhi appear keen to ensure that the partnership stays on course. Bureau Report, NDTV World.
0: Now turning our attention to the United States, where a major immigration policy shift could impact thousands of Indians waiting for permanent residency. The Trump administration has announced that migrants applying for green cards may now be required to leave the United States and complete the process from their home countries. This comes after a recent announcement by the U.S. Citizenship and Immigration Services, referring to the immigrants as aliens. The move is being called an end to the era of abusing the U.S. immigration system. The new guidance by the U.S. Citizenship and Immigration Services aims to draw a clear distinction between the temporary visas and permanent residency. The move could affect international students, H-1B visa holders, and tourists hoping to transition to green cards from within the United States. Indians, who are second largest group gaining U.S. citizenship through green cards after Mexicans, are expected to be among the most impacted. In 2024 itself, 49,700 Indians born immigrants became U.S. citizens. All right, breaking news coming in here on NDTV. NDTV has accessed the order copy of the second postmortem to be conducted. And this is the court order of the second postmortem in the Twisha Sharma death case to ensure clarity emerges on the circumstances of the death of Twisha Sharma. Remember, over the last 11 days, there's been complete suspicion and also mystery surrounding this death, with the husband Samarth also on the run, who has now already been arrested from Jabalpur yesterday. AIIMS Delhi, AIIMS Jammu, Bhopal experts will be in fact part of this board and to conduct the fresh examination, and team will be headed by Dr. Dinesh Rao from AIIMS Jammu, the forensic head and the head of department from the forensics department in Jammu. Court considers either shifting body to Delhi or sending AIIMS team to Bhopal via a special flight. Direction has been issued as death occurred within 6 months of the marriage, requiring full re-examination. So this is a big story that we are tracking. NDTV has accessed the order copy of the entire second round of the autopsy that will be taking place either in Bhopal or in New Delhi. We'll get you the latest on that and also get you reporters on that big story. But this is the latest development. AIIMS Delhi and AIIMS Jammu to conduct the post-mortem in Bhopal or in Delhi. There will be multiple team in this entire. Tejasri Purandare will be in fact joining us on this broadcast. Tejasri, what's the latest that you're picking up? It's a big development. Second post-mortem to be conducted jointly by AIIMS, Jammu, Delhi and Bhopal.
6: Well, absolutely. That's the big update that we are getting in the Twisha's case as far as the second postmortem is concerned. A team will be constituted that will be including doctors from AIIMS Delhi and doctors from AIIMS Jammu. And that team will be headed by Professor Dinesh Rao, who is the head of forensics in AIIMS Jammu. And as of now, they are saying that the team is all ready. They are just waiting for the official order to be received. And as and when the order is received, they will be flying to Bhopal. They will the team will be comprising of around 4 to 5 members, is what Professor Dinesh Rao told in an exclusive conversation with NDTV. The team will also be investigating the incident, the place where this incident.
0: All right, Tejasri, I will request you to stay with us because we are getting this interview with Dr. Dinesh Rao, who's head of the forensics at AIIMS Jammu. Let's listen in.
6: Second post-mortem that is to be conducted, is there any official communication so far?
7: Yes, no. That's what. But I know it has happened in the court. Hmm. But for me, see, I'm with the central government. I'm with the AIIMS. Hmm. So I'm heading the department. So right. I had to get it from my director. Even my director hasn't received so far, as far as I know.
6: Sir, so what do we say that will be it AIIMS Delhi or the teams from AIIMS Delhi and AIIMS Jammu that will be conducting?
7: Yeah. See, I am from AIIMS Jammu. Hmm. So I'm heading the team. I should be given the chance to choose my team. I don't know. Let's see. Once our director speak to me, I'll be able to make it up. Yeah.
6: So how many members team will be heading to Bhopal?
7: If at all it's given a chance to me, I think I may choose some three or four.
6: Three or four people. Sir, yeah. Will the team be also, you know, visiting the spot where the incident took place?
7: Of course, that's what I will give you the whole protocol, you know, and it will be definitely, I think, first time the country will see. Because I have worked abroad and I've been heading the department abroad, and the country will see how best we'll handle. I'll tell you, that can assure you.
0: Well, Tejshree continues to join us live on this big story. Tejshree, you brought us this exclusive conversation with Dr. Dinesh Rao, the head of the forensics in AIIMS Jammu. But it's amply clear now, it's just a matter of time when the second autopsy will be conducted and they will be investigating all possible angles. What do you expect in this investigation? It's only getting more mysterious with Samarth's arrest and, of course, the police in Bhopal calling it a heinous crime.
6: Well, absolutely. The family has been demanding a second postmortem of Twisha. And in fact, as we also accessed the audio copy of the second postmortem to be conducted, which clearly mentions that death of deceased has taken place within 6 months of marriage. Therefore, second postmortem should be conducted to clear all doubts from any quarter, is what it has mentioned. It highlights that it's just been 5 to 6 months of the marriage. And this kind of incident, you know, definitely raising certain doubts, and perhaps to clear all such kind of doubts, the second postmortem is to be conducted. Now needs to be seen that when the team will be receiving the final order, and then they will be flying there, and then the investigation, the final, you know, postmortem will be conducted. They will also be visiting the spot, as Professor Dinesh Rao also confirmed to us. Apart from that, there is also another important development which is all set to take place in Bhopal, where in fact Samarth, the main accused in this case, will be presented in the court. Will be there, they will be taken to the court today. Now needs to be seen that what happens, because yesterday we saw that how there were all these dramatic incidents unfolded where Samarth, you know, Samarth apparently surrendered, where this police stated that we'll call it as an arrest, and he was arrested, he was taken into police custody. Now several important questions will also be asked to Samarth. Now needs to be seen that what will happen with Gurbala Singh, because she, according to the family, she is also one of the main accused, and she also should be arrested, as what the family of Twisha Sharma has been demanding. They say that there are several loopholes in the case, say it be the postmortem which has been conducted, or say it the manner in which FIR was filed. There was a delay allegedly in filing the FIR, and not just that, but in fact in the entire investigation, they wanted that the investigation should be carried out by a special investigative team, and or for that matter the case should be transferred to the national capital. So in fact the investigation has more transparency as compared to Bhopal, because we have also in fact seen, you know, shocking revelations made by the beauty parlor owner Kiran Parihar, who in fact spoke to NDTV exclusively. She mentioned that yes, Twisha Sharma visited her salon just few hours before her demise. That was around 3:30 to 6:30 she was there in the parlor, right. And the very next day Gurbala Singh calls the salon owner and she asks her that when did Twisha come, do you have any evidence that Twisha was there. She kept on repeatedly asking for some kind of evidence, CCTV footage, payments being made. So all these things will be the part of investigation from today itself. Back to you.
0: All right. Tejshree Purandare getting us the latest when it comes to Twisha Sharma's death, but also all investigation angles, especially the second postmortem copy and how the Bhopal police continues to investigate this. Tejshree, thanks for joining us. Continue to be with us. Even as we tell you, any moment now, Samarth will be taken from the Katara Hills Police Station towards the medical examination and then will be produced before the court. This is the latest that we are picking up. Samarth, in fact, breaking news coming in. Samarth Singh has left for medical examination. That's the latest that we are picking up here on NDTV. Samarth Singh has left for medical examination from the Katara Hills Police Station in Bhopal. And after the regular medical examination that's mandatory within the 24 hours of the arrest, he will be produced in a local court. We'll go to our reporters in Bhopal to get us the latest on how the investigation proceeds further, where the police will be seeking at least 7 days of police custody for Samarth. This case has seen several twists and turns over the last 11 days. But significantly today, after several hours of his arrest, he was brought in from Jabalpur to Bhopal, and the police clearly calling this a heinous crime.

0: They've also moved the court to cancel the anticipatory bail of Girbala Singh, the mother-in-law of Trisha Sharma. Tejasri continues to join us. Tejasri, fill us in on this investigation from the angle of the mother-in-law. Now, remember, here is the outrage across the country. It's not just the suspicion around the last moments of Trisha Sharma, but also how Girbala Singh has gone all out in media to character assassinate Trisha Sharma. What was the need? If you feel that you are not guilty, then you could have, you know, just, you know, answered the questions without character assassination on a dead person who can't even defend herself.
1: Well, that is what the easiest thing was for Girbala Singh that she could do for Trisha Sharma, who is no more. And in fact, to the surprise, what we kept, NDTV is the only channel who has been leading the campaign for justice for Trisha Sharma. And hence, we spoke to a number of family members and friends as well. As we spoke to family members and friends, they revealed that Samarth and Girbala Singh not just insulted Trisha in their very own house, but also in front of their family and friends. They insulted her, kept on saying that you don't work anywhere, you don't know anything, what do you do? These kind of words were used. They publicly humiliated her, not just once, but multiple times. And it started from the very month of January is what the family has been claiming now. In fact, if you talk about the statements that have been made by Girbala Singh, you see these statements on the day when she lost her daughter-in-law. She's talking about, you know, her behavior. She's talking about she did not water the plants. She's talking about she did not worship. She's talking about she did not use to cook the food. These kind of statements being made and the kind of the sensitivity of the issue, you know, that is quite absurd, and that is quite disgraceful as well, because she has also been raising question on the child of the legitimate father of that child as well. The friends and the family to whom we spoke, they also in fact stated that Samarth and Girbala Singh continuously questioned so as to who is the father of the child to Trisha Sharma. She repeatedly asked, and that conversation between the brother of Trisha Sharma and mother-in-law of Trisha Sharma, Girbala Singh, we saw the language that Girbala Singh used. That language was highly condemnable. NCW also has taken the cognizance of the matter, and she also has specifically mentioned while speaking to NDTV that Girbala Singh held a very responsible position, and the kind of words she is using is highly condemnable, and hence the family of Trisha wants that Girbala Singh should also now be arrested as soon as possible.
0: All right, Tejasri, getting us the latest when it comes to investigation angles on the Trisha Sharma death mystery. Samarth will be produced in a few minutes from now in a local court after medical examination, and the police will be seeking 7 days of custody. And now breaking news coming in here on NDTV from Coimbatore. 10-year-old girl found dead near lake after going missing, and the family and the locals are protesting outside Sulur police station demanding justice in Tamil Nadu. In fact, the Tamil Nadu minister, M.S. Sampath, has visited the hospital and has met the victim's family. The opposition has raised concerns over the law and order situation in the state. So this is a major development that is coming at this hour. Tamil Nadu Chief Minister Vijay reacts to the Coimbatore death. Vijay has tweeted and said the horrific incident that occurred yesterday to a 10-year-old girl in Coimbatore causes immense grief and shock. Such inhuman and unforgivable criminal acts can never be tolerated in our society. I share my deepest condolences with the relatives of the family of the little girl who is grieving the loss of their child. Two culprits linked to this case have been arrested. I have directed the police to conduct a thorough and swift investigation into the incident and take all necessary action to file the charge sheet immediately. The Tamil Nadu government will firmly act to ensure that those who engage in such heinous acts against women and children receive severe punishment under the law. We will try and get our reporter on this big story. Vijay Muralidharan is joining us from Tamil Nadu on this big story. Vijay, what's the latest? It's a, you know, barbaric kind of a crime that has been reported. What is the police investigation so far telling you?
2: This is a tragic incident, what we're hearing from Coimbatore. The kid which born 2 days back found dead last night near water tank. So, Sulur, yeah, immediately police filed case and they began the investigation. Later, based on CCTV footages, they arrested two suspects. And later, they found one of the suspects actually belonged to girl's neighbor, who is also a known person to girl's father. Immediately, based on inquiry, they both got arrested and they sent to judicial custody. Girl's parents and relatives held massive protest for last night till almost for more than 8 hours. Overnight protests happened at Coimbatore. They blocked the roads, urging state government to act immediately on this. But however, after police intervention and after Coimbatore MLA and local minister went to the spot, immediately the relatives accepted to receive the body. As we speak, a while ago only, relatives and girl's parents received the body from the Coimbatore government hospital. But however, Tamil Nadu Chief Minister C. Joseph Vijay asked DGP to go to Coimbatore. DGP himself, Sandeep Rai Rathore, also rushed to Coimbatore. Now, PM also reacted. As we speak, it is not clear whether it is sexual assault or not. A police inquiry is going on. Autopsy report, we are waiting for autopsy report to confirm the sexual assault angle.
0: All right, Vijay, getting us the latest on this case. It's a shocking and barbaric case that has come to light from Coimbatore, where 10-year-old's body has been found near a lake. Investigations continue. Tamil Nadu Chief Minister Vijay has condemned this and ensured that justice will be done. The family is demanding justice. We'll keep a close watch on that big story. But here, it's time to end this bulletin. But news and updates will continue on the other side. Thanks for watching.

0: मीठा या नमकीन, चाहे जैसे खाओ, 100% सूजी से बनी आर प्योर वर्म इसलिए स्वादिष्ट सेहतमंद हर रोज.
1: Fuel prices have been hiked for the
2: gag. Films that made you fangirl, art that made it to the gram, and trends that kept us with the program. The 79th annual Cannes Film Festival is in full swing. Alia Bhatt kick-started the 12-day film festival to Aishwarya Rai's highly anticipated return to the French Riviera. My friend Abira Dhar brings you all the buzz from Cannes.
3: And finally, coming onto the red carpet is the queen herself, Aishwarya Rai Bachchan. Sculpted in a sapphire gown by designer Amit Agarwal, Aishwarya sent the photographers into a frenzy. She kept the look dramatic with her signature red lip, sheen baby black hair, and matching sapphire neck piece, finishing it off with a dupatta. Which is the top red carpet trend this season? Joined by her longtime L'Oreal collaborator and friend Eva Longoria, Aishwarya Rai instantly became the main act. Later for the evening, she donned a beautiful baby pink look, kept it soft, and paired a sheer flowy cape over it, designed by Sophie Couture. Her daughter Aradhya went for a complimentary red ensemble and posed next to her mother. Fans around the world have been waiting for this moment, as many online describe this year's Cannes low on star power. And who better to save it than the queen herself, Aishwarya Rai Bachchan. Mayank Chaudhary, NDTV. From Aishwarya Rai Bachchan to Alia Bhatt, Tara

0: Arya, Huma Qureshi, Aditi Rao Hydri, Kalyani Priyadarshan and Diana Penty. The Cannes red carpet had no shortage of Indian glamour this year. Saris to salwar kameez to ghoongats and even a dhoti. India's diverse silhouettes sprawled on the famous steps of Cannes. A Hawa Mahal-inspired corset on designer Ashna Vaswani to Parisian chic on Isha Jajodia. Indian fashion creatives were not behind when flaunting Indian craftsmanship on world's most famous red carpet. For many of us, this is Cannes. And honestly, the glamour is very much part of the magic. Flashlights, red carpet galore, couture gowns and statement jewellery. For many of us, Cannes means fashion moments and celebrity appearances. But Cannes was also so much more. Two Indian films were selected in prestigious Cannes section this year. Shadows of the Moonless Night, a Punjabi short by FTII filmmaker Meher Malhotra, was the only Indian film competing at the 79th Cannes Film Festival. The film follows Rajan, a night shift factory worker, struggling with exhaustion and the psychological toll of sleepless labor. Then came Amma Ariyan, the Malayalam classic by John Abraham, restored in 4K by the Film Heritage Foundation, was selected for Cannes Classics, celebrating restored and historically significant cinema. Balan the Boy, a Malayalam film by Chidambaram, brought an intimate coming-of-age drama to Cannes. Chardi Kala, a Punjabi film starring Amy Virk and Rupi Gill, took Punjabi storytelling to the global stage. Spirit of the Wildflower, an English-Hindi documentary by Shrimoy Chakraborty, explored identity and ambition through the story of two sisters. And September 21, a Hindi-Kannada debut by filmmaker Karan Kishti Suvarna brought a moving story to memory and caregiving to Cannes. And perhaps that was the real Cannes story this year. Not just one Indian cinema, but many Indian cinemas. Punjabi, Malayalam, Hindi, Kannada, documentary storytelling. Sharing the same global platform. Because cinema does not have one language, it has only stories. With Abira Dhar, this is Mayank Chaudhary for NDTV.
1: Luxury giant Gucci presented its latest resort wear collection at New York's famous Times Square, bringing it to a standstill. Hollywood's A-listers walk the runway. Take a look at this dazzling report.

mice, stop and pose. The Gucci gang was out and about in New York's Times Square, bringing the bustling street to a halt. Demna, the new creative director of Italian luxury label Gucci, brought all the who's and who of Hollywood to walk for their latest resort wear line. Supermodels to superstars, you name it, they were there. Cindy Crawford, Alex Consani, Tom Brady to Paris Hilton, strutting in House's signature sexy chic. Flowy, feathery to latex and leather. Gucci's DNA was on display and the Big Apple crowd was in awe. The show was also projected on all of Times Square's giant LED screens, and the public very much became part of the fashion show. Although the fashion police was quick to call out the designs, saying nothing new has come from the ex-creative director of Balenciaga. Same old silhouettes, just with a new logo. The brand is really trying to play with pop culture to bring up their sales. Something old, something new, and something for everyone. But all things double G. Mayank Chaudhary, NDTV.

Speaking of fashion and films, you must have seen her designs in movies like Bajirao Mastani to Ram Leela. She is a household name when it comes to Indian fashion. She seamlessly blends Indian crafts, heritage, and textiles. I call her the pillar of Indian fashion. We had a one-on-one chat with none other than Anju Modi.

0: So I am with Queen of Costumes, if I can say, Anju Modi. Fashion designer Anju Modi has been in the business for nearly 30 years now.
1: Yes.
0: Ma'am, my first question is, how has fashion and design philosophy evolved from when you started to now?
1: Well, I think fashion is not a very new word for our country.
0: Right.
1: Word-wise, yes, it is. But we were very much into the couture space.
0: Yeah.
1: Some 500 years ago, or maybe even before that. Because when you see our museums, our textiles, our royal dressing, and those were the times when everybody was very conscious of their persona, how should they present themselves. And the artisans used to do those very beautiful detailed handwork, present it to the kings and the royalty. So we are coming from that space.
0: This debate of whether AI, you know, it's said that, oh, it's entering and taking away human jobs and skills. In fashion, jahan par, you know, handwork and especially yours, you champion Indian crafts. Do you think AI will take over the human element in fashion industry?
1: According to me, it cannot. Because ultimately, it's made by human.
0: Right.
1: And secondly, the handwork, the artisanal work, which is weaving and then embroideries and the beautiful mukesh work, Kashmiri, Iktar, Jamewar work, this cannot be done by computers. Because if you do it with a computer, you lose the essence, you lose the soul. And any discerning audience, they can make the difference. They can sense the difference.
0: So basically, Anju Modi saying AI will not take away the human aspect, the human jobs, at least in fashion. Okay. You very famously designed costumes for popular Bollywood movies like Bajirao Mastani and Ram Leela. How different is it when you're designing for Bollywood or films in general to your runway collections?
1: For the films, we are actually concentrating upon a particular character, a storyline of the characters and their emotions, their feelings and the situations.
0: Yes.
1: So it is very much character centric. See, I worked with Mr. Bhansali, of course, and he is a complete magician. I just call him, oh, you are a maverick. He is a little tough to satisfy, but I think that goes I take it in my stride, because that goes towards my positive aspect of it, because then I strive more, I give my best, and then if someone is not really satisfied with what you're offering, and as a professional, then you also try your best, and you think something beyond your own cliche comfort level.
0: Was there a moment from you know, Mr. Bhansali's two projects, I believe you did with him, that you pitched him an idea or certain sketches and he said, not really, let's push it in a different direction. Was there like a creative conflict? Which is always good, I believe.
1: It is very much always good. So, see, most of the time he used to agree with mine, but of course there were many, many scenes. And at times he would say, well, let's go for this off-white color. It's a... especially for that song, Mohe Rang De Laal, was a marble color and all that. And just right after that, we were doing that Diwani Mastani song. And it was again a Sheesh Mahal kind of a thing. And the inspiration for him was also the Mughal-e-Azam, Pyar Kiya Toh Darna Kiya. So then he said, well, I cannot take red because Madhubala has done it in red. So let's go for a yellow or an off-white. And I said, no, no, sir, that is not working. So I suddenly, out of blue, I just said, ki, let's go for a dhani color. So which is a very beautiful mehndi green color with a golden hues. And that dhani is a very old time kind of a... a word which the new age people really don't know about.
0: I did not know. So that's interesting.
1: Exactly. So he got excited while I was discussing it on phone. So he was, oh yes, of course, let's go for dhani color. Now my team is listening. His team is listening. He said, what is this dhani? I said, don't you worry. You bring me the mehndi, sukhi mehndi. And I'll sit with the dyer and I will get that color come out correct. And that was one of the iconic, you know, completely mind-boggling kind of a dress.
0: you know, speaking about films, we are the season of Cannes right now.
1: Yes.
0: You know, it's a film festival, but there is a lot of, you know, sometimes criticism that comes that red carpet moments or fashion or influencer culture has become so big ki wo attention from films has gone away. As a fashion designer who's worked for movies as well, and you're a prominent name in fashion as well, how do you look at this? Do you think that if it's a film festival, attention film festival pe wo fashion ke liye Met Gala hai?
1: Nahi, itni baat nahi hai. The point is ki film festival itself is a big crowd puller.
0: Yeah.
1: And that's a platform. So there is nothing wrong if people, the celebrities, are coming on the red carpet with completely dressed up. So according to me, that is adding on to the whole atmosphere.
0: Charm of it, yeah.
1: Exactly. Mm. And if the film is the like a crowd pulling or, you know, hitting ideas or you can say a very powerful message, it will make his message come across.
0: I think last 1 year mein, there have been several instances. XYZ luxury brand bahar ki takes an Indian element, rebrands it, puts it out there, puts an insane price tag, and then we of course say, no, that's like copying our thing or cultural theft. As designers, and you know, I consider you like a strong pillar or foundation of Indian fashion, what can we do to sort of make sure that instances like this don't happen and protect our heritage and craft?
1: See, firstly, I think what you're talking about is the Prada and the Kolhapuri chappal.
0: Yeah, thing. Ralph Lauren, they Prada,
1: have,
0: yeah.
1: Yes,
0: yeah.
1: So they have taken enough flack for that.
0: Yeah.
1: And that's a big lesson which you journalists have really kind of given them big time. So yeah. Everybody will be very much now a little aware of this fact. And at the same time, we countrymen also should be respecting our own craft first.
0: Right.
1: We need to kind of inculcate in the new generation the beauty of the craft and how that beauty can be inculcated, unless I tell them, you're wearing such a beautiful jacket.
0: Thank you.
1: Now it's modern.
0: Yeah.
1: But it's all Zardozi work,
0: yes,
1: done by hand.
0: Yes.
1: AI can't, you know, replicate
0: do this.
1: It.
0: Yes.
1: Yes. But yes, it has to be
0: respected.
1: Respected and reinvented for the modern age, the Gen Z's to wear it.
0: Okay, so we have some rapid fire questions now.
1: All right, sure.
0: Handloom or haute couture?
1: Handloom.
0: Okay. Period costumes or contemporary clothing?
1: Period costume, yes.
0: Why so?
1: I think I excel in that.
0: Oh, wonderful. Okay, one Indian craft that we should all know about.
1: Handloom weaving.
0: Okay.
1: Because the weaving is so intricate and so beautiful and cannot be replicated.
0: One Bollywood movie whose costumes you loved and it cannot be yours. So, aapne dekha and you loved their costumes.
1: I love Ashoka.
0: Okay.
1: Kareena Kapoor's.
0: Yeah.
1: Eye makeup and her, you know, those beautiful dhoti drapes and
0: yes,
1: the sexy thingy bar.
0: Yes, absolutely.
1: Absolutely.
0: Between Ranveer and Deepika, who do you think has great style?
1: Of course, Deepika. Deepika has a natural style.
0: Yeah.
1: Ranveer has a like boisterous style.
0: Yeah.
1: But now he is mellowed down a bit.
0: Okay.
1: But he's in his elements.
0: But you prefer Deepika?
1: I prefer Deepika, yes.
0: Okay. If your life was made into a biopic, which actor you think would do great justice in playing you?
1: Firstly, my life should be made into a biopic.
0: I don't know. You tell me. I think it should be. I would watch it.
1: It is very much interesting. A lot of roller coaster is there, of course. So I think Shefali Shah, I really admire as an actress. She may not look like me, but somewhere, somehow, if you know, makeup team can make her look like me.
0: Yeah.
1: I would love her to make.
0: Wonderful. And if, let's say, you had to pick a designer to design the costumes for that
1: movie. Toh maine upar jaana
0: hai. I know that. But you can't pick yourself. Aap kisko select karte? Who would you nominate to step in the shoes of Anju Modi?
1: Well, I think Ritu Kumar.
0: Ritu Kumar, of course.
1: Yes, she will
0: All
1: understand,
0: right.
1: I think.
0: Absolutely. Well, thank you so much, ma'am.
1: My
0: this was
1: pleasure.
0: A wonderful conversation. Thank you for speaking to NDTV,
1: oh,
0: and we cannot wait to what movie you do next, or what, who do you dress next. Your work is absolutely stunning.
1: Oh, thank you so much.
0: Thank you so much.
1: Thank you.

0: Well, I don't know about you, but Delhi in summers is HAWT hot. And to beat the heat, we tracked down the top spring-summer trends. And joins me none other than Punjabi star Sonam Bajwa. Take a look.
1: Hi everyone, this is Sonam and I am getting ready for M&S, pretty much wearing my favorite outfit and I love that. Hi, I'm ready for M&S. Let's go.

0: So we have Sonam Bajwa here with us. Sonam, without beating around the bush, you are the it girl right now. Your journey from, you know, whether be trying out for flight attendant or Miss India to Punjabi film industry, now to Bollywood, you've conquered it all. I want to know, do you feel success is like a straight line? How has it been for you?
1: That is actually so sweet of you to, like, you know, appreciate me and introduce me like that. But while you say that I've conquered and I've done well in all these, you know, jobs that I did, I wasn't even in top 10 when I participated in Miss India. I was so shattered, I was so heartbroken, and I felt that this is it, you know, my biggest dream is over. But now in hindsight, I feel that sometimes when few things do not work out, it's for your good, you know. So everything comes together for good if your intentions are right, if you're sincere, and you know, you pick yourself up every time. You are going to fall down a few times maybe, but yeah, you have to pick yourself up.
0: Final question, we're at the Marks and Spencer show. You just walked in the new summer collection. What are your summer essentials? And I mean, we're in Delhi, which gets very hot. What are your summer essentials?
1: I think the first would be to have like really comfortable, nice fabric, fluid clothes, because it can get really hot and sweaty. So you gotta be in the right kind of fabrics, you know, which is breathable, which is, you know, which is comfortable on your body. So I think that is something. And I think one of my most favorites for summer is linen. I love wearing linen, you know, during summers, or cotton. So I do have pretty much a lot of collection in cotton and linen for summer especially.
0: Wonderful. Thank you so much. Thank you. Owned the runway.
1: Oh, that is so sweet of you. Super kind of you. I think when I was rehearsing, I saw how phenomenal the models were, and I was like trying to see if it was like, okay, maybe I do some justice to it. So that is
0: you
1: so
0: did.
1: Sweet of you.
0: Yeah.
1: Thank you.
0: Thank you.
1: Thank you.
0: Well, who doesn't love the good old Nani Ki Champi with fragrant oil and a good head massage? This viral chumpy trend has taken over the internet. My Gen Z gal pal Simran brings you this hot take.
2: Our desi chumpies have taken over the world. Remember getting a chumpy after school from your mom or dadis and nannies, talking about boys and sipping on Bonvita? Well, now this sacred ritual has gone global. What once grossed out the Western world, you know, that chipko coconut hair look that they would make fun of us for, has now globally become a fit girl aesthetic. Slick back oil buns, slick braids, tourists covering the streets in India for the chumpy spots. Safe to say that our chumpies have now gone mainstream.
3: So, in a week, how often do people come for chumpy?

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3: Wow, Champi. You know, every time I hear that word, all I can think about is my grandparents, my grandmother, and the things that she tells me while she's like oiling my hair, doing Champi, and just all these stories. Every time she's just oiling my hair and doing Champi, she just talks about everything that she did back when she was my age, and it's just a really good bonding moment for us all the time.
4: The world may just be catching on to our age-old practices now by ditching the chemicals and opting for more Ayurvedic and holistic remedies and treatments. But one thing is for sure, the West can get inspired by India all they want, but they'll never know the magic of a true Desi, Dadi-style Champi.
5: Well, that's it from me. Remember to stay fabulous, to stay hydrated, and don't be afraid to be in the limelight. For all the updates from India and around the world, keep watching NDTV. This is Mayank Chaudhary with camera person Manoj Thakur. See you next weekend.

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5: Fuel prices have been hiked for the third time in 10 days. Petrol and diesel prices have been hiked by 87 to 91 paise per litre in Delhi. Petrol and diesel prices were increased by up to 91 paise per litre today. It's the third increase, as I mentioned, in 10 days. So that's all gone up now quite significantly. Diesel and petrol prices there on your screen have gone up. This is a direct consequence of the war in West Asia at a time when there are reports that the US President Donald Trump is seriously considering fresh strikes. But at this stage, our oil companies have started passing on the elevated energy prices. It's the third time there has been an increase. The big question is how much of this will continue being passed on to consumers in India, because there is a knock-on effect on various parts of our economy. So this effect started with a 3 rupee hike per litre of petrol and diesel on the 3rd of May. But on the 15th of May, followed by a 90 paise increase on the 19th of May, and it's gone up now for the third time.
6: Amid the ongoing conflict in West Asia, petrol and diesel prices have increased once again. Right now, I have arrived at a petrol pump station in East District area of the national capital. Behind me, you can see the visuals over here. The increased price of petrol is 99 rupees 51 paise. So right now, if you see, 87 paise has increased on petrol prices, and on diesel prices, what we have got to learn that 91 paise has increased. This is early morning, early 7 a.m. Over here at petrol pump. Right now, I'm joined by the staff of this very petrol pump. मुझे बताइए कि 10 दिनों के अंदर तीसरी बार जो है वो पेट्रोल और डीजल के दाम बढ़े हैं। 15 मई को 3 रुपये बढ़े थे, फिर 19 मई को 87 पैसे बढ़े, फिर आज जो है 87 बढ़े। भीड़ जो है पेट्रोल पंप पे बढ़ रही है, लोगों की कम हो रही है, तनाव दिख रहा है क्या?
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8: The price of petrol and diesel has once again been hiked in less than 3 days. The hike is from 87 to 91 paise. We are right now at a petrol pump. We'll try to show you the visuals of the current price that can be seen here at a petrol station in Delhi. The prices were in fact increased up to 91 paise per litre on Saturday, that is today, which is the third increase in less than 10 days. Petrol price has been increased by 87 paise, which has now pushed the price from 98.64 to rupees 99.51 per litre. Diesel rates have gone up by 91 paise from 91.58 to rupees 92.49.

From rural classrooms to global campuses, India's education story is changing. The question is simple. How do we make every child future ready? Visionaries, disruptors, policymakers, one big conversation charting the future of India's young minds. 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
1: Hello and welcome. 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I'm Tani Shavasti. Fuel price has been hiked for the third time and the common man is feeling the pinch. We'll get you the reactions that are coming in from the common man on what they feel about this recent fuel price hike. But first, a quick check of the headlines. Fuel prices hiked for third time. Diesel prices increased by 91 paise per litre and petrol by 87 paise per litre. Fuel up by nearly rupees 5 per litre since May 15. CNG prices also increased by rupees 1. Top-level diplomacy takes center stage as United States Secretary of State Marco Rubio lands in India. From trade and defense to energy cooperation and Quad coordination, the visit is expected to give fresh momentum to India-United States strategic ties ahead of crucial regional discussions. After days on the run, Prisha Sharma's husband is set to be produced in the court today. Investigators are now probing what happened in the final hours before Trisha's death and who may have helped the prime accused evade the arrest. With Trisha Sharma's husband in custody, the spotlight has now shifted to the mother-in-law, retired Judge Giribala Singh. Police are now opposing her bail, citing alleged tampering and non-cooperation, while pressure mounts on investigators to widen the probe into her controversial death case. Tamil Nadu Chief Minister Vijay is expected to visit Delhi next week amid growing political buzz over high-level meetings in the national capital. From a possible interaction with the Prime Minister and Home Minister to a scheduled JNU event, the visit is drawing significant attention. Miraculous survival for three army officers. India's Cheetah Choppers, first tested 54 years ago, crashed in Leh on May 20. Major General, Lieutenant Colonel and Major injured but survived chopper crash. Trump administration unveils major shift in immigration policy under the new guidelines. Many foreigners seeking green cards may now have to return to their home countries to complete the application process. The move is expected to impact students, workers and temporary visa holders across the United States.
2: Presented by Canara Bank. Together we can.
1: Starting this edition with some breaking news that's coming in. Samarth Singh, the husband of Trisha Sharma, has been taken to the court after medical examination. We are learning that the cops will be demanding 7 days of custody of Samarth Singh. Samarth was arrested by Bhopal cops on Friday, that is yesterday. In fact, he had surrendered himself in the Jabalpur court, after which the court had said that he must surrender in Bhopal, and then he was taken into police custody. Today we learned that his medical examination was complete, thereafter which he was produced in the court and the cops are demanding 7 days of custody. Tanushree, my colleague, is joining me live from Bhopal on that. Tanushree, the lens of course is now on Samarth Singh, who is in police custody. The cops are demanding 7 days of custody, but the question also now surrounds, and the microscope is also on Giribala Singh. Is her arrest imminent next?
3: So yeah, currently I'm present at Bhopal court and talking about Giribala or Samarth. Samarth has been done with medicals and now he had been brought to the court. But as our team was been following Samarth's car, the police car which has been taking Samarth, so I will be showing you the pictures from the court, that what atmosphere right now is happening at the court. Talking a few minutes before, we saw two cars coming from the gate number one and one car entered from gate number two. So probably there might be chances that police tricked the media. The two cars which came from gate number one were empty, but the one car which was entered from the back gate probably had Samarth in it. So right now, since morning, I am present over here, and we had pictures from the police station where Samarth was kept since night 2 a.m.

0: time, Samat was kept in the high security because for past 10 days he was missing, more than 10 days he was missing. And he is accused of, there are allegations that he might, or Giribala might have been part of what happened with Tuisha. So currently, if we are talking about Samat right now, so he would be presented in front of the special court. And in special court, the police would be asking for a 7-day remand so that they can interrogate the whole situation. There are many questions that are still unanswered. Where Samat was for past 10 days, where he was staying when he came to Jabalpur, was he in contact with his parents, his family members? The two mobiles of Tuisha, out of which one mobile was found and one mobile was missing, where is that mobile, and was what happened with Tuisha? Because many such questions are there, which answers can be given just by Giribala and Samat. So now police would be interrogating, asking questions. So right now I am at court, and I just showed you the pictures of what scenes have been happening at this court, and there are chances that now Samat would be presented in the court, the special court, where police would be asking for 7-day remand, and Samat would be questioned by the police.
1: Right, Tanushri, also since you're talking about how Samat is going to be presented in the court, but what are the grounds on which the cops will be seeking 7-day of custody is what we learned, but what are the grounds that the cops will be citing in the court? What are the kind of evidences that the police will be presenting in front of the court to take the custody of Tushar's husband, Samat Singh?
0: So talking about this whole case, first of all, if you're talking about this whole case, Tuisha was found dead on her matrimonial house on 12th of May. And after, and when Tuisha's family tried making FIRs with the police were, did not sign the FIRs. And after 2 to 3 days, the FIRs were done. Tuisha's parents had continuously blamed, have also made allegations that due to high profile family members, due to the Samat, who is himself a lawyer, and his mother Giribala, who is herself a justice. So this whole case is high profile case, and they might try to influence this whole case. So they have been asking for CBI inquiry, they have been asking for the re-examination of Tuisha's body. So there are many grounds on which the interrogations have to be done. There are many questions still that have been pending to be asked. So since I told you that Giribala and Samat are the only two people who may answer all the questions, and Tuisha's family have also accused them. There have been FIR named in the name of the Tuisha's matrimonial right. family. So right now in the court, Samat would be presented, and the police would be asking for remand. The 7-day remand would be asked right. over here, and the police would be questioning, interrogating Samat on the grounds of many allegations that have been made. Police have also been interrogating the family. There have been questions also that police is also being influenced by the high-profile family. So there are many things that has to be answered. There are many questions that are still to be answered. So right now, I am present at the court since morning. We were over here. The same picture, the high security, the flood of people.
1: Absolutely, Tanushri. All eyes are now going to be on what will be the judge's decision on whether Samat is going to get the police custody or not, and what kind of evidence will be cited in the court. Meanwhile, it has been 10 days after Tuisha Sharma's death. The absconding husband, Samat Singh, has finally surfaced before the court. In the latest, NDTV has accessed exclusive images of the terrace where Tuisha's body was found inside her in-law's home. Speaking on the case, the Bhopal police said that Samat did not surrender. He was arrested by the cops from Jabalpur. The Bhopal police has further maintained that there has been no lapse in the probe so far. Last night, Samat arrived at the Jabalpur court with his face covered before being taken into police custody. He has now been shifted to Bhopal and will be produced before the court today, where police will be demanding 7 days of custody for Samat. Here are some reactions that we're getting in from the advocates in the case.
2: नहीं काफ़ी लेट नाइट काफ़ी लेट नाइट उसको लेके आए हैं और अभी तो कुछ प्रोसीजर में भी टाइम लगता है तो अभी तो और पूछताछ करेंगे उसके बाद ही कुछ कह सकते हैं नहीं ये तो क्या है वहाँ जबलपुर में कोर्ट में 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
1: Now, in what is said to be a big breakthrough in the case is the court allowing the second autopsy to be conducted in the case, which will be conducted by AIIMS Delhi doctors. Now, we spoke with AIIMS Jammu forensic head Professor Dinesh Rao on Trisha's postmortem on what could be the nitty-gritties and how could the second postmortem be a major breakthrough in the case. Listen in.
6: The second postmortem that is to be conducted, is there any official communication so far?
7: Yeah, no. That's what, but I know it has happened in the court. But for me, see, I'm with the central government, I'm with the AIIMS. So I'm heading the department. So right. I had to get it from my director. Even my director hasn't received so far as I know.
6: Sir, so what do we say that will be it AIIMS Delhi or the teams from AIIMS Delhi and AIIMS Jammu that will Jammu, be conducting?
7: Yeah, see, I am from AIIMS Jammu. So I'm heading the team. I think I should be given the chance to choose my team. I don't know. Let's see. Once our director speak to me, I'll be able to make it up. Yeah.
6: So how many members team will be heading to Bhopal?
7: If at all it's given a chance to me, I think I may choose some 3 or 4.
6: Three or four people. Sir, will the team be also, you know, visiting the spot where the incident took place?
7: Of course, that's what I will give you the whole protocol, you know, and it will be definitely, I think, first time the country will see. Because I have worked abroad and I've been heading the department abroad, and the country will see how best we'll handle. I'll tell you, that can assure you.
1: All right, breaking news that's coming in. We learned that the convoy of United States Secretary of State Marco Rubio has left from the Siva Tirth, and the meeting had lasted over an hour now. This is the crucial meeting that has been held by the United States Secretary with the Prime Minister Modi. The meet, we learned, lasted for about an hour, and it was held in the Siva Tirth. Marco Rubio is on India tour, and he landed in Kolkata first and then arrived in Delhi. He met the Prime Minister and Trump's top aide, meeting the Prime Minister, discussing on various agendas, starting from defense to Quad relevance. We learned that the United States Secretary of State Marco Rubio is on a 4-day visit to India, his first trip to the country since taking office last year. Now he visited in the morning to Mother Teresa House, the headquarters of St. Teresa's Missionaries of Charity, before flying to the national capital. Now, after landing in the national capital, he was at the Seva Tirth, where he has now left. He held a meeting with the Prime Minister in Seva Tirth, and the meeting lasted for about an hour. Details on the meeting are yet to be out. The top United States diplomat will also hold talks with External Affairs Minister S.J. Shankar tomorrow, and will be attending a meeting of the Quad Foreign Ministers in Delhi, and this is going to be on Tuesday. Now, he's also expected in between to visit Agra and Jaipur. Aishwarya is joining me live on the broadcast on that. Aishwarya.

0: we learned that the meeting, crucial meeting that was taking place at Seva Tirth, it lasted for about an hour. Do you have any inside details of what happened inside the meeting? What was discussed?
1: Well, the meeting carries immense weight as far as diplomatic, strategic ties between India and the United States are concerned. Marco Rubio, along with other US officials, arrived in the national capital, and at 2 p.m., it was the entire convoy, along with the other officials, who went inside Seva Tirth, which is Prime Minister's office, and it was a very important face-to-face meet with Prime Minister Narendra Modi, with Marco Rubio. Certainly, it's a four-day important visit, as Marco Rubio started his four-day tour to India with his first leg in Kolkata, where he went to the Mother Teresa's missionary. It is the headquarters of the Mother Teresa's missionary. He spent almost an hour over there. He met with orphanage and the nuns, and later went to Victoria Memorial before he headed to Delhi. Certainly, the official visit now can be, we can say that it has begun. And after meeting Prime Minister Narendra Modi, he'll be directly heading to US Embassy, where he'll be addressing the staff members of the US Embassy. Later, there is a dinner that has been planned as well. During his visit, of course, he would be also going to Agra and Jaipur, and later a very important one, Quad Foreign Ministers meeting alongside with External Affairs Minister of India, Jai Shankar, where Indo-Pacific maritime security is will be on the agenda, but a very important one considered to be the energy factor. Remember, because of the US-Israel Iran conflict, there has been complete choke on the Strait of Hormuz, and the import of oil productions was impacted on India as well, and how to settle it down. Remember, it was Marco Rubio, before heading to India, clearly stated that India is a very important partner with the United States, and as much as energy that they are buying, they wanted to sell it to India as well, highlighting that how domestic production of oil has been increased at a maximum level in the United States. The tariff war that we have seen over the last 1 year is another important factor. How it is going to be a reset button that would be pushed by Marco Rubio is something that remains to be seen, and how soon that US-India trade deal will be signed is something that would be on the cards as well. But lastly, in Delhi on May 26, it would be Quad Foreign Ministers meet, where Marco Rubio will be in the national capital before heading to the United States. So yes, 1 hour long meeting with the Prime Minister, and the outcomes will be arriving very soon from that all important crucial meeting. It was Sergio Gore, US Ambassador to India, along with his wife, who also arrived as well, along with several other officials. Very important meeting. The first day of his official tour to India begins from today.
0: Aishwarya, like you were talking about, how Marco Rubio's visit comes at a very crucial time, of course. So can we say that this is also an attempt by the United States to reset the bilateral ties that United States and India have held for quite some time now?
1: Well, certainly, the United States President Donald Trump's policies, as far as the strict measures that he has used as far as tariffs across the world is concerned, and that has impacted the India's import as well. Certainly, it was politics back in India which peaked at a time when United States President Donald Trump announced that the trade deal has been finalized, but the draft is on the last phase. There was politics that erupted as well, as it was stated by some of the officials from the United States that there are some restrictions that have been imposed on India, that they can only buy oil from Venezuela and they should stop buying oil from Russia. Certainly, it was the opposition parties back in India who stated that India is working under tremendous pressure from the United States President. Although the government categorically stated at that point in time that the draft is on the final stage, nothing has come out, and the opposition is just trying to manipulate and giving wrong information to the public of this country. Perhaps it's a very good partnership with the United States, and so we have seen how there have been exchanges of tweets that have been done between the United States President and Prime Minister as well, and the bonhomie that they both share. Of course, a reset button is something that many are looking as far as Marco Rubio's visit is concerned, specifically in the trade sector, the deal as far as the strategic positions of India and United States, and also the the defense sector is concerned. Many, many sectors are going to be impacted after the trade deal, including the chemical fertilizer, medicine, defense as well. So how it is going to pan out? India has been always stated that they are never going to sacrifice on the important sectors which directly impacts the common person back in India, and therefore the reason perhaps a team of delegation from India traveled to the United States as well. And the government sources clearly informed that this is in the last phase of the drafting. Anytime soon after this visit, what we can tell our viewers that the US trade deal can be finalized and the outcomes will come out in public domain as well. So yes, important meetings with important leaders over here back in India, but also cultural ties are also on the stake as well, and therefore we will see perhaps tomorrow and day after Marco Rubio's visit to Jaipur, Agra with his family as well. His wife has also arrived with him, and we have seen how they were close ties that can be witnessed as far as the personal meetings, personal engagements of Marco Rubio with Indian officials also are concerned.
0: Right, Aishwarya, thank you very much for getting us those details. Well, that was the crucial detail about Marco Rubio's four-day visit to India. And as Aishwarya was telling, that it is a resetting of ties that the United States is also looking forward to. It was strained once upon a time, but it seems like United States is extending the olive branch, and it is a way of resetting ties, the bilateral ties with India. Apart from that, Marco Rubio's visit will also be focusing on defense deals, on the trade deal that was stalled earlier, and as Aishwarya, my colleague, was pointing out on how the trade deal could soon come into the picture as soon as the four-day tour of United States Secretary of State Marco Rubio ends. Now, this is a diplomatic spotlight, certainly, as far as Rubio's visit to India is concerned, and we will be tracking that story very closely. But for now, it's time for us to slip into a very quick break.
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7: 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Unfiltered list of things I saw and observed on the ground.
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13: We at NDTV travelled across the length and breadth of West Bengal. 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And all of India watched it on NDTV.
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22: Welcome to NDTV Detol Banega Swasth India Campaign's special show with me, Ambika Singh, and joining me is our campaign ambassador, Ayushman Khurana. Now, today is May 21st, which is Global Accessibility Awareness Day. Over the last 12 years, our focus has been on health and sanitation for all, towards a truly Swasth India. Lekin, tabhi meaningful hoga ye, jab accessibility aur inclusion ki baat bhi ho.
23: बिल्कुल सही अंबिका, एक्सेसिबिलिटी का मतलब सिर्फ एक्सेस देना नहीं है. एक्सेसिबिलिटी का मतलब है हर इंसान को डिग्निटी के साथ जीने का हक देना. हम अक्सर हाइजीन और हेल्थ की बात करते हैं, पर यह क्या हमने कभी सोचा है कि बच्चे जो डिसेबिलिटी के साथ जी रहे हैं उनके लिए हाइजीन कितनी बड़ी चैलेंज हो सकती है, खासकर जब हमें पता है कि हाइजीन कितना ज़रूरी है.
22: 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But now taking this, Ayushman, another step forward, Reckitt has partnered with Sense International India to scale this across 24 states to ensure equitable access to hygiene education to children with disabilities.
23: Exactly, क्योंकि स्वस्थ रहने का हक सिर्फ कुछ लोगों का नहीं, यह हक सबका है. Let's see why the purple dot is a true game changer.
22: Absolutely, Ayushman. But you know, let's take a quick look at why the purple dot, the violet dot is very, very important. Let me quickly take you through the graphics of why this is called the invisible barrier. Now, according to the World Health Organization, people with disabilities face 15 times more difficulty accessing basic services like sanitations. Schools with no accessible toilets or hygiene education see higher dropout rates among children with disabilities. Health inequities can reduce life expectancy by up to 20 years, often due to preventable infections. Now, the purple economy, excluding persons with disabilities, leads to a global GDP loss of 3-7%. Now, Ayushman, the Detol Hygiene Accessibility Curriculum isn't just accessible and usable. These aren't just books or content. This is a commitment, a commitment to take inclusive hygiene education to 1 million schools across India. And Ayushman, more importantly, it is to understand more about the curriculum. I'm going to call upon stage Mr. Uttam Kumar, who is the CEO of Sense International India. Also would like to call upon Mr. Akhil Paul, Founder Director, Sense International India. Joining them will be Rekits Ravi Bhatnagar, who is Communications and Corporate Affairs Director, South Asia, MENAR and Africa. Thank you so much, Ravi, Akhilji, and Uttamji for joining us. You know, but before Ayushman, we move on to this very, very important conversation. I want to ask you something. You know, across all the incredible roles that you have played, Andhadhun actually showed us a world we don't often pause to see. What did that really leave with you?
23: Well, what stayed with me is the responsibility that comes with storytelling. Like when you portray someone whose voice isn't always heard, like you realize how important is it. It is to not just perform it honestly, but to carry that sensitivity beyond the screen. I think inclusion begins with acknowledgement, seeing, listening,
22: you know,
23: and accepting differences without any judgment.
22: Well, let's take this conversation and thank you for sharing what really inclusion means for you and for doing the incredible, strong, powerful roles that you do

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1: 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Sincere gratitude to Swami Chidanan Saraswati ji from Jeeva, Global Interfaith Wash Alliance in Rishikesh. First time he introduced me to around 15 kids in the hills, and all of them fully blind. And he said, Ravi, they don't have the resources, they want to be doing their education, completing their education. I said, I will take care of all the kids. It's been a while now, from last 10 years or so, I'm taking care of those kids. That's the first value which came into me from there. And I got an opportunity to meet all these kids along with the Honorable President of India in Rishikesh, where she was super excited and happy, like how we are going to take it further. But when I just go back a little bit, second gratitude comes to Reckitt itself. Now it's 9 years, I was seeing my Facebook timelines, and 9 years back I visited Ahmedabad to Blind People Association. Met one of the very bright IIM Ahmedabad alumnus, Bhushan Punani ji. He said, kya janna chahte ho? I said, मैं कुछ करना चाहता हूँ. बोलते पहले जानना ज़रूरी है. So I went to the blind room, I did the whole course, I learned Braille, I can do Braille, I can write that.
0: Wow.
1: So it has been a very, very interesting journey, like the second value which came from Reckitt, so that, you know, like where we're talking about leaving no one behind. So I could do this. Leading that to further deeper discussions, like I'm not saying enough is being done, but there was nothing but what was being done in the Indian space, at least, on hygiene and sanitation, especially for the kids who are blind, who are deaf, who are autistic, and who are mute. So we worked on a very interesting project with an IT company and asked them. There was so much time it took to create something which is as per international standards for differently able people. And we could make it, and we started searching for the partner. And we thought, like, who else except Sense International, you know, like, you know, these they are the best partners for us to work with. And from there, the journey started. We thought, like, what should be the model and modality? Yeah. And the model and the modality became, like, you know, first is we need to really train the special educators. This needs to be lived like a, what do you say, a whole movement of I am the change. And when this army of all the special educators will be ready across 24 states in India, likelihood is

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15: Ayush, since when do we do scripts? 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
24: Ravi, मैं आपसे इसलिए ये जानना चाहती हूँ कि जो ये curriculum है, includes braille, sign language videos हो और sign language videos as well. तो अगर हम सेंसरी फ्रेंडली ऑप्शंस की बात करें, व्हाई इज मल्टी फॉर्मेट लर्निंग एसेंशियल रादर देन बीइंग ऑप्शनल, इसके बारे में आपका क्या कहना है?
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0: Most difficult things what I have seen is basically how to teach the circles, how to make the triangles, how to play a Ludo game. And on the top of that, I have personally played cricket with at the Blind People Association with these kids. There's a round ball, hollow, which has certain, gungus. Yeah, certain things are there which makes it sound to them. They're very good with batting, very good with the bowling. Then I did further deep dive, Ambika. We learned like what all skill sets, what's the limit? I saw some of them making sitar, making chairs, weaving the beds, weaving the chairs, making the chairs, adjusting the patterns. I saw the artists in them. I saw the painters in them. I saw the vocalists in them. I saw the teachers in them. But the potential is so great. And I also realized, they are very different. And there needs to be a multi way of teaching the things. It can't be just a classroom rote teaching, jahan pe aap aake bhashan dete aur chale jaate ho. It needs to be more experiential. So basically, when we worked on the Braille few years back when Dr. Kalam was alive, so at that time, the first Braille hand washing sheets I created with him, he asked me a very simple question, what is the intent, Ravi? I said, sir, I want to do something with you. He said, great, I'll lend my name. I will lend my voice. Can you make it simple? Can you make in a way like, your curriculum just don't be taught through the books, which are regular in nature. So the first game came 6 years back, Ambika. But the readiness takes time.
1: Yes.
0: Right partner took us time. Testing took us time. And now, we are in an environment where a lot of purpose washing is also there. We just wanted to refrain from the purpose washing until and unless, we were very clear with our work. It's well tested. With the various age cohorts, various disabilities, we also saw gender, how it is gender responsive. So based on all those things, then we came out.
2: You always have first-hand experiences, and that's so inspiring. Uttamji, once this curriculum enters school, what is the first visible change you see in the student, teacher, or the environment?
3: I think a very happy classroom. Mm-hmm. I think that is the most important thing. Any child, the parameter of learning or teaching or participation is not how much he or she is learning, but the parameter is how happy he or she feels in the classroom. Mm-hmm. And I think it will only comes when the classroom or the kid understand each other, they take care of each other, they include with each other, and they become inclusive. They become participative. Teachers feel like hugging the child. Teachers feel like sitting with the child, working with him or her to deliver the concept. I think that's where this entire concept of the hygiene comes into the picture.
0: Can I add something here, Ambika? A very interesting thing is I never thought how combing hair and how you braid the hair. How important that is, in the classrooms which I have visited in over 9 years now by the virtue of work, when you ask about what's the difference between boy and a girl, till a certain age, they can't actually tell. The kids can't tell it's boy or a girl. So therefore, you have the pleated hair, and those plates actually determine this is a different gender. So there are many things which I observed, and with those insights, we thought this work needs some superhuman beings to do, and it will be too difficult for us to do it alone. So hence, we chose a partner who could actually deliver it.
1: And it's amazing to see with the curriculum which you come out, which is the need of the hour, and jaise Uttam ji ne kaha ki, Ayushman, what you asked, happy classrooms, what do we want? Yeah. Happy children, a happy nation, every well linked. And Akhil, that's why I want to ask you, agar hum hygiene education ki baat kare, do you think agar schools mein wo padhaya ga aur padhaya jaye

0: Well, let's take a look at the hygiene curriculum, you know, which we're talking about, the accessibility hygiene curriculum. Ayushman, this is in one of the schools which I visited in Noida.
1: Imagine a future where every child, regardless of their physical ability, learns hygiene habits for a healthier life. The Dettol School Hygiene Education Program launches India's first digital accessibility curriculum for hygiene education, leaving no one behind. Aligned with NEP 2020 and SDG goals, this initiative promotes inclusive education, equity, and hygiene literacy. The initiative delivers accessible hygiene education through books, videos, and storytelling integrated into a single inclusive Android application. The app ensures that children who are visually impaired, have hearing disabilities, are mute or autistic can learn independently with specialized support. Dettol's accessible digital curriculum aims to empower millions of children with disabilities in India through inclusive hygiene education technology and life skills.
0: Well, Ayushman, we just saw, you know, the impact that has been brought about, you know, hygiene curriculum jo Noida ke school mein humne dekha ki kis tarah un bachcho pe ye chote chote efforts lagte hai, but a huge impact. We could see those happy faces, exactly what Uttam had said. Well, hygiene is the first step towards dignity, or dignity tab meaningful hoti hai jab inclusion real ho.
2: Inclusion sympathy nahi hoti, inclusion hoti hai systematic change.
0: And with this curriculum, we are ensuring that no child, regardless of ability, is left behind in our journey towards a swasth India.
2: Kyunki ek swasth aur inclusive Bharat hi ban sakta hai viksit Bharat.

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12: The news.
13: Ayush.
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12: Without a hook, no way. 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It's 2026. 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
8: The girl has gone because of the pressure created by her own parents.
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13: A very good evening, viewers. You're watching NDTV. I'm Gauri Dwivedi. Let's get you the big stories that we have for you this Saturday evening. First up, in the Twisha death case, absconding husband Samarth Singh produced in Bhopal court, police to seek 7 days custody. 10-year-old child brutally killed in Coimbatore. Two accused have been arrested. Tamil Nadu Chief Minister Vijay condemns the killing, assures stern laws in crime against women and children. Keralam Chief Minister V.D. Satheeshan pays courtesy visit to Congress MP Rahul Gandhi and Sonia Gandhi during his Delhi visit. Third fuel hike in 10 days. Diesel prices increased by 91 paise per litre. Petrol by 87 paise per litre. Fuel up nearly 5 rupees a litre since 15th of May. Congress CNG prices, meanwhile, have increased by another 1 rupee. Miraculous survival for three army officers. India's Cheetah choppers, first tested 54 years ago, crashed in Leh on 20th of May. Major General, Lieutenant Colonel and Major survived injured but survived the chopper crash. U.S. Secretary of State Marco Rubio meets Prime Minister Modi during his first visit. Meeting lasts over an hour. All eyes now on the Quad meeting that will take place in 2 days and his bilateral meeting with External Affairs Minister Dr. Jaishankar.
14: Presented by Canara Bank. Together we can.
13: All right, let's get you news that's coming in as we speak. Police have sought 7 days of remand with regards to Samarth Singh. In fact, they've argued that custody is necessary to carry out a verification and also recover and seize additional evidence with regard to the Twisha Sharma case. And in fact, police have said that they need to record detailed statements with regards to this case. I'm going to get in my colleague Tanushree Desai, who's joining us live from Bhopal, to fill us in with the latest that's unfolding. Tanushree, tell us, what's the latest? Why is it that the police are saying that they need 7 days?
15: So right now I'm present at gate number 3 of Bhopal court, and I will be showing you in pictures what kind of situation right now is over here, because before this we were present at gate number 1. Police tried to trick the media and brought two cars from gate number 1, but one car came from gate number 3 in which Samarth was present. And talking about the latest

0: update. So right now, Samarth has been presented in court and the decision has been made. 7-day remand has been given to the police, and now police would be taking over the remand and asking several questions. Several interrogations would be happening over here. We would be seeing many revelations coming out from the police in the case of Tushar's death, the mystery. And right now I'm present at gate number 3. The major update is that the police has got the 7-day remand, and anytime soon Samarth would be coming out of this gate and he would be going back with the police. And the police tried to trick the media. We were present at gate number 1, and the two cars of the police entered from gate number 1 claiming that they had Samarth, but one car came from gate number 3 which had Samarth in it from the backside gate, and they came with Samarth. They took him inside. The hearing was happening, and the hearing just completed, and the decision has been made. The police has been given the 7-day remand, and right now the tight security, the images that we were seeing from the police, the Katara Hills police station, and now the same situations has been presented here at the court. I will be telling you, showing you how much police has been. Police is over here. The security is tight, and anytime soon now Samarth would be entering from this gate with police. They would be exiting the court and going back for the interrogations. Police had been claiming that they want 7-day remand of Samarth so that they can question many things that are still unanswered, and many things are still to be interrogated. Where was Samarth for past 10 days? When he came back yesterday from when he came yesterday at Jabalpur, the Bhopal police arrested him, and after arresting him, they brought Samarth to Bhopal late at night, 2 a.m. and he was kept in tight security at Katara Hills police station, and sometime before he was taken out of the Katara Hills police station under tight security with no media interactions. Police did not allow any kind of media interactions to Samarth, and now police brought him to for the JP hospital for the medicals, and after medical procedure was done, he was brought here at the court. And right now we are at the court's gate number 3. You can see how police security is over here, because this is a big update, the major update.
1: Absolutely,
0: major
1: very big update. And let's tell our viewers just that, Tanushree, which is that the news that's breaking in right now, the latest update with regard to Tushar Sharma death case, is that the husband, Samarth Singh, who surrendered in Jabalpur, brought to Bhopal, the medical that took place as per procedure, there is now a 7-day police remand that was granted by the court, something that the police had sought itself. In fact, they were asking for a 7-day remand and they've got it. What next now, Tanushree? You are standing by at the court premises, at that particular gate where Samarth Singh is set to come out. What next now?
0: So, as you can see right now, Samarth has been produced, and now police have been getting the 7-day remand of the Samarth, and now he has been brought back by the police, and now he would be taking back for the interrogations. And right now I can show you how the Samarth, I mean, we'll be trying to talk to Samarth where he had been for last 10 days, where he is Samarth, and questioning him for where he was for past 10 days when he came back to Jabalpur. We will try to contact him where he has been, where he was with Samarth. You can see Samarth, he is wearing scarf and every single thing, so that no interaction can be done. Samarth! So as you can see, Samarth has been brought by the... So you can see Samarth has been brought in by the police and been given the seven-day remand, and now 7-day remand has been given by the court to the police, and now anytime police has taken Samarth, and now we would be seeing whatever. So now seven-day remand has been taken by the police. Police just took him away, and now they would be doing the interrogations. We tried.
1: First set of visuals that are coming in, and NDTV is the first one with those visuals, telling our viewers the latest that's unfolding. Viewers, we've been on the story of Tushar Sharma, covering all angles, and Tanushree, my colleague, who's right now standing by, getting us all those details. Now, 7-day police remand is what Samarth Singh has now been sent to.

0: Now, of course, is when he will be questioned on the first most important thing, Tanushree. Where was he and why was he running away from the law for 10 long days?
1: So this is a very important question. Where was Samad for past 10 days when he yesterday came to Jabalpur High Court and Bhopal police arrested him? So this is a very important question because Twisha was his wife. Twisha was his wife. Where was he when Twisha was dead? Twisha was found dead. Where was he? Why was he not present at their home when Twisha's body was found hanging? Where was he? So this is a very important question. Where was he for past 10 days? And along with it, many other questions are still pending that has to be asked to Samad. Interrogations, the questions that can only be answered by Samad and his mom. So right now we tried contacting Samad. We tried getting him on a mic, but police did not allow any kind of media interactions. We tried, but police did not allow any kind of media interaction. Samad was, when I saw Samad, he was, he seemed a little scared. He seemed like there is something might happen.
0: Now with us, there are some legal reactions from lawyers coming in. I'm going to play that out and come back to Tanushree.
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0: Okay, turning attention now to the other big story that's coming in. That is U.S. Secretary of State Marco Rubio has met Prime Minister Modi. In fact, those are visuals that you see of the meeting that lasted over an hour. In fact, the convoy of Secretary of State Marco Rubio has left from Seva Tirth. And the meeting essentially comes at a very important and a pivotal moment, both for the U.S.-India relationship and ahead of that all-important Quad Foreign Ministers meeting as well that will take place on Tuesday. What you see on your screens are those images of the meeting that took place between Prime Minister Modi and Secretary of State Marco Rubio. Let's get in Aditya Rajpal, my colleague joining us on the phone line for more updates. Extremely important meeting, Aditya. It lasted over an hour.
5: That's right, Gauri. First images on NDTV of U.S. Secretary of State Marco Rubio meeting Prime Minister Narendra Modi earlier in the day in Seva Tirth. That's the new office of the Prime Minister of India in New Delhi. In fact, we are being told that the meeting lasted for over an hour. We're also being told that the meeting discussed all angles around the bilateral ties. Remember, intent to trade deal was agreed upon by U.S. and India earlier this year. But the last phase of negotiations are underway right now for a trade deal to be signed perhaps later this year. But this is a very significant visit of Marco Rubio, who was in Kolkata earlier in the day, landed in Delhi earlier today and straight went to meet Prime Minister Narendra Modi at the Seva Tirth. We also see External Affairs Minister Jaishankar and National Security Advisor Ajit Doval also present. Apart from that, we have Sergio Gore, the U.S. Ambassador of India, very much present there. Apart from the very crucial meeting with Prime Minister Modi, and it went on for more than an hour, so clearly a lot of discussions would have been around trade, energy, and security and defense ties as well, and the geopolitical situation regionally and globally as well. And Marco Rubio is right now at the U.S. Embassy, where he's being welcomed. He will give a speech out there outlaying India-U.S. ties. We'll have to wait and watch what he speaks, because that will lay the ground for the meeting tomorrow, Gauri, when Jaishankar and Rubio meet, and there will be a joint statement as well. And as you rightly pointed out, Gauri, Tuesday would be the crucial day after Marco Rubio's

0: visit to Agra and Jaipur on Monday in this sweltering heat. On Tuesday, Quad meets, and this is a meeting that is happening after quite some time and after some hiccups as well. So we'll have to wait what Quad decides from New Delhi. Whatever message comes out from Quad would be very significant, especially when it comes to Indo-Pacific and China.
1: Indeed, lots on the agenda, lots that is going to drive the bilateral relationship and lots that could actually reshape the global order as well. I'm going to leave it there. Aditya Raj called my colleague. Filling us in. In fact, Aditya, before I let you go, let me ask you, you know, today's itinerary, the remainder of the day, Marco Rubio's itinerary, he's already, his first stop was Kolkata. In Delhi, he's met Prime Minister Modi. What next for today?
0: I can also fill you in, Gauri. We have a statement now coming in from Sergio Gore, who is the US ambassador to India. This is the first statement. He says, great to join Marco Rubio for a meeting with Prime Minister Narendra Modi. We had a productive discussion on ways to deepen U.S. cooperation across security, trade and critical technologies, strengthen both our nations and advance a free and open Indo-Pacific. India is a vital partner to the United States. So it's a very important, significant statement coming in from Sergio Gore, U.S. Ambassador to India. Not to forget, Sergio Gore will be hosting a reception at the Roosevelt House, that is his official residence in New Delhi, for Marco Rubio. It's a closed reception for dignitaries from all across New Delhi, India's national capital. So there have been hiccups over the last 1 year, especially around tariffs and the economic turbulence that we have seen. And also, this meeting happens in the backdrop of the Iran crisis. There hasn't been any kind of a headway that has been reached. For New Delhi, the priority would be for a strategic alignment. What has happened over the last 2 decades, bipartisan support from the United States, and also a strategic bilateral cooperation that has continued from strength to strength. That needs to continue at multiple levels. Also, you know, the kind of terrorism that India has faced from Pakistan and the realignment that is happening between Islamabad and DC is being closely watched by New Delhi as well. So concerns would have been raised by Prime Minister, and the Prime Minister would have discussed in detail how New Delhi looks at the realignment between DC and Delhi.
1: Mm-hmm. All right. In fact, you know, Aditya, I want to put out that message, that tweet that Ambassador Gore has put out, where he says that great to join Secretary Rubio for a meeting with Prime Minister Modi. We had a productive discussion on ways to deepen U.S.-India cooperation across security, trade, critical technologies. These are some of the areas that have been identified that will actually be driving the bilateral relationship, isn't it? Trade being a very important part, but also growing synergies with regard to critical minerals, critical technologies. And I think that's going to be extremely important, and also the fact that he meant and spoke about free and open Indo-Pacific.
0: You're absolutely right, Gauri. Not just trade and defense, and that has been the traditional, you know, hallmark of the relationship among, you know, big democracies and countries like India and United States. But there are other areas of cooperation, for instance, critical technologies and critical minerals. And, you know, Pax Silica, where India has been a significant partner. Foreign Minister Jaishankar and Piyush Goyal visited United States, and of course there was a meeting in New Delhi as well on the sidelines of the AI summit earlier this year. And critical minerals is something important, and India is also looking at diversification in that field. It's important to also mention what Marco Rubio said before leaving DC to visit India. He said the portfolio when it comes to New Delhi, especially regard to energy, needs to increase.
1: In fact, Aditya, I want you to stay with us. More news and more updates coming in with regard to that story. Let's reflect that, and we go back to Aditya for more updates. In fact, Marco Rubio has invited Prime Minister Modi to White House and said that Secretary Marco Rubio extended an invitation on behalf of President Trump for Prime Minister Modi to visit the White House in the near future. So Aditya, that's extremely important, reflective of the fact that the U.S.-India relationship is now in a phase where it's building on the momentum, growing, and of course looking to close in on that all-important trade deal, which is one of the many facets of this bilateral relationship.
0: Well, that's right. Sergio Gore, in fact, putting this news out that the U.S. Secretary of State Marco Rubio has extended an invite on behalf of President Donald Trump for Prime Minister Modi to visit the White House in the near future. What I can really tell you, Gauri, is that this is looking towards the signing agreement of the trade deal, the intent of which was made very clear in the joint statement earlier this year. So what we could possibly see is that next month, the final round of negotiations will be taking place in D.C. and New Delhi. And subsequently, Prime Minister Modi could be visiting D.C. to meet Donald Trump. Will it happen in the next couple of months, or will it happen by the end of the year? Well, we are not sure about that. Remember, the Chinese President Xi Jinping is also visiting the White House in September. So very interesting geopolitical developments in the recent days. And as I mentioned, this comes at a time Strait of Hormuz has been blocked. And of course, there's been crisis unfolding in Iran. And there's been a temporary waiver that was given by the United States for India to buy Russian oil and some sort of Iranian oil as well. So U.S. would want India to play an incredibly important role when it comes to energy,
1: Aditya,
0: when it comes to oil as well.
1: I was coming to just that bit about oil. The fact that Marco Rubio, when he implained for India, his departure statement said that we would like India, we would like to sell as much oil as we can to India. So oil is going to be a very key factor in these meetings as well.
0: Absolutely. Economics, trade and oil and energy are the deciding factor in many ways how the bilateral ties really go forward, not just with India, but several other countries. But India, as one of the biggest democracies and a country playing a critical role when it comes to oil, certainly will play a significant role. Remember, when the Russia-Ukraine conflict unfolded and the Iran war continued over the last 2 months, there was a temporary waiver given by D.C. to India to buy Russian oil and to bring in some kind of a stability when it comes to oil prices.
1: All right, I'm going to leave it there. Aditya Rajkaul joining us on the phone line with those latest visuals that you see on your screens. Marco Rubio meeting Prime Minister Modi and inviting him to the U.S., to the White House, to meet President Trump. In fact, one of the most closely watched diplomatic visits of the year has begun. U.S. Secretary of State Marco Rubio has landed in India at a time when global politics is shifting rapidly. Here's a detailed report about the many layers that are running underneath this all-important visit.
2: There's a lot to work on with India. They're a great ally, a great partner. We do a lot of good work with them.
3: On the surface, Rubio's India visit seems like a routine diplomatic engagement. But strategically, the timing is significant. Rubio arrives amid tensions involving Iran, volatility in global energy markets, and renewed U.S. outreach in South Asia. The focus now is less about building ties from scratch and more about reinforcing momentum between two increasingly important partners. Washington's priorities are clear. Greater Indo-Pacific coordination, stronger energy cooperation, and deeper strategic alignment on emerging global challenges. India, too, is looking for consistency. From defense technology access to resilient supply chains to continued recognition as a central pillar in America's Asia strategy. Energy security is expected to become one of the biggest talking points during the visit, especially with tensions in West Asia raising concerns over oil routes and shipping security near the Strait of Hormuz. In fact, Rubio recently made America's position very clear. He said, "We want to sell them as much energy as they'll buy." And obviously, you've seen, I think we're at historic levels of US production and US export. The thing is, the United States wants India to emerge as a major long-term energy partner, especially at a time when New Delhi is diversifying between Gulf suppliers, Russian crude and American LNG exports. That's not all. The visit will also culminate in the Quad Foreign Ministers meeting hosted by External Affairs Minister S. Jaishankar. And that raises another key question. What should the Quad's next phase look like? The grouping was originally designed to strengthen coordination across the Indo-Pacific amid China's growing influence. But with Washington also engaging directly with Beijing, analysts say the Quad now faces pressure to demonstrate strategic relevance beyond symbolism. And lastly, Rubio's India tour also carries a softer diplomatic dimension. The U.S. Embassy has linked the visit to celebrations marking 250 years of America. With cultural outreach campaigns, public diplomacy visuals, and even themed rickshaw brandings across New Delhi, the message is clear. Washington is investing, not just in government ties with India, but in public perception as well.
4: As America gets ready to celebrate our 250th birthday, we look forward to doing it with our partners in India. India is the world's largest democracy, and we are the world's oldest, so we look forward to celebrating together.
3: At one level, this is a diplomatic visit between two major partners. But at another, it reflects how central the India-US relationship has become to the future balance of power in Asia. And in an era shaped by energy shocks and geopolitical uncertainty, both Washington and New Delhi appear keen to ensure that the partnership stays on course. Bureau Report, NDTV World.

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13: Without a hook, no way. 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It's 2026. 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
19: 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They are chameleon people.
18: A brother, Major Harshit, speaks out for the first time on national television.
20: We have been fighting non-stop. We are not stopping until the justice is served.
21: Missing, where is your son? 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
22: He is ready to fail.
23: Let's address more news that's coming in. Prime Minister Modi's first statement on India-US ties after meeting Secretary of State Marco Rubio. Prime Minister Modi has said, happy to receive US Secretary of State. And he has said that the India-US, and in fact India-US, to work for global good, said that, that they have discussed global peace and security. Remember, this meeting comes at a very important time when the Iran conflict continues, one that has been raging on since the 28th of February. And that is one of the many backdrops of this all-important meeting where Prime Minister Modi said

that we discuss sustained progress in the India-US Comprehensive Global Strategic Partnership and issues related to regional, global security and peace. All right, well, that's all the time we have on this edition of the news. Thanks so much for watching. Up ahead is our special program, Automate.

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5: Hi, my name is Siddharth Sharma. I'm your NDTV Automate, and this is a show that is your ultimate guide into the world of automobiles and mobility. 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
13: On the show, KTM 390 Duke is now a 350. Check out the performance. Bikers meet for a cause at Triumph's annual event, Distinguished Gentlemen's Ride. Safety Buddy this week is all about ADAS.
5: All right, first up on the show, we've got for you one of the most awaited bikes in the Indian market. Yes, we're talking about the BMW GS450. 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

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The F450 GS replaces the G310 GS as the new entry point into BMW's adventure lineup. 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You get the signature X-shaped LED headlight, a slim and athletic profile, and proportions that scream adventure. Hardware is equally serious. 43mm KYB adjustable forks, a 19-inch front and a 17-inch rear wheel setup, and 220mm of ground clearance. This is not pretending to be an adventure bike, it is one. At the heart of the F450 GS is the newly developed 420cc parallel twin engine producing 48 horsepower and segment-leading 43Nm of torque. It uses a unique 135-degree crank, giving it a distinct character while maintaining smoothness. And then there is the weight. Just 178 kgs wet, which is impressive for a twin-cylinder motorcycle. This combination gives it a strong power-to-weight ratio, making it feel light, responsive, and easy to manage. It's quick enough for the highways, light enough for the trails, and that balance is exactly where it needs to be. Out here in Goa, the F450 GS feels easy and approachable. The power delivery is smooth and predictable, making it friendly for both new and experienced riders. The chassis feels stable and the suspension setup handles uneven surfaces really well. Off-road, the lighter weight really comes into play. It feels manageable, not intimidating. The braking setup with Brembo calipers adds confidence whether you're on tarmac or loose terrain. Now, when it comes to the riding triangle on the F450 GS, I am 5'7" and I am having no discomfort in terms of riding this motorcycle. Also, I must tell you, the torque is pretty linear when you want it to be, and it's quite punchy whenever you flick that throttle. So, in a way, this bike, at least for me, has a dual kind of a personality. Now, for people who want to get into trail riding, they should definitely consider this. Because, you know what, it is just fun to ride, easy to flick, lightweight, and you know, the entire rider triangle that I was talking about, I mean, wow, you know, I am really liking what BMW has done with this motorcycle. BMW has packed in serious tech here. You get a 6.5-inch TFT display with smartphone connectivity, lean-sensitive ABS, traction control, and multiple riding modes like rain, road, and enduro. These are features usually seen on bigger bikes, now brought into this segment.

0: And then there is the Easy Ride Clutch. No stalling, no drama. Be it traffic or trails, this thing keeps on moving, even if you forget what your left hand is supposed to do.
1: The Easy Ride Clutch, or the ERC, is a centrifugal clutch system. It allows you to start, stop, and ride in traffic without constantly using the clutch lever. Importantly, it still provides engine braking, which is critical for control during descents. It's a small feature, but one that makes a big difference in real-world riding.
0: Now, I have become a fan of this Easy Ride Clutch on this baby GS or the entry-level GS, whatever you want to call it, because it's super easy to use, super intuitive, and most of us, let's be honest, will be riding this motorcycle for our daily commutes, one-off weekend adventures, so the ease of usage along with that quick shifter is something that I really like. Look, even here when I had to stop, I really didn't have to like press hold of the clutch, use the quick shifter to downshift to the second gear, and there you go. Easy peasy in the streets of Goa over here as well.
1: What could have been better? The F450 GS isn't without compromises. At higher speeds, the engine starts to feel slightly labored with noticeable vibrations through the handlebars. Wind protection is minimal and windscreen isn't adjustable, which means long highway rides can get tiring. The seat height at 845 mm may also be intimidating for shorter riders. There is no cruise control, which feels like a miss for a bike that's positioned for cruising. And then there's the cost. Both purchase and maintenance are expected to be higher than its rivals. And finally, the 14-liter fuel tank is also smaller than some of its competitors, which could impact long-distance range.
0: This isn't the cheapest, and it is not the simplest. But if you want a GS that feels like a GS, this might be the one that finally makes sense.
1: Who should buy it? The BMW F450 GS is for riders who want more than just an entry-level ADV. If you are looking for a twin-cylinder refinement, premium hardware, and lightweight, off-road capable motorcycle, this fits the bill. It's ideal for someone upgrading from a smaller bike or stepping into the adventure segment with a no-compromise mindset. And importantly, for those who want the GS badge with real-world usability. The F450 GS brings big bike thinking into a smaller, more accessible package. It's lighter, more refined, and packed with technology. And for India, this could be one of the most relevant GS motorcycles yet.
0: Well, in the year 2025, because of GST norms, many two-wheeler companies are realigning or re-strategizing their engine options. One such company is KTM as well, as they launch their latest 2026 KTM Duke 390. This is not the same engine, it is the new one. And up next, Ankur Taneja tells you everything you need to know about this bike.
2: The KTM 390 Duke has always been known for being fast, aggressive, and slightly intimidating. But now, KTM has introduced a new version with the smaller 250cc engine and at a much lower price tag. So has KTM managed to keep that Duke character alive, or has this become a softer version of the original 390 Duke? Now, of course, the biggest change here in this new Duke 390 is the new 350cc engine. The power is around 41 bhp and the torque is 33.5 Nm. Compared to the 399cc Duke, the power has decreased by 4 bhp while torque drops by around 5.5 Nm. Now let's move forward and talk about how was my ride experience with the new 350cc engine in this new Duke 390. Interestingly, the performance difference initially doesn't feel as big as the numbers suggest. The moment you get going, the bike still feels aggressive and quick from the go. In fact, till the initial acceleration phase, it almost feels as big as the bigger 399cc motorcycle. KTM claims the 0 to 60 kmph timing remains identical at 2.9 seconds, while the 0 to 100 kmph timing is only around half a second slower. Even the top speed difference between the two motorcycles is marginal. But once you start pushing harder, especially in the mid-range and the top end, you can clearly feel the difference compared to the 390 Duke R. There's slightly less urgency in the mid-range, while the top-end performance feels noticeably calmer. Another thing noticeable here is the vibrations. There's a constant buzz beyond 2000 RPM till around 5000 RPM, especially when you're trying to push the motorcycle harder. Thankfully though, the handling and the braking performance remain properly impressive. The brakes feel precise and confidence-inspiring, whether you're riding through traffic or carrying speed into the corners and highways. So yes, while this may not feel as explosive as the full 399cc Duke R, the motorcycle still retains a large part of that typical KTM aggression and character. Now visually, there's barely anything that separates this from the original 390 Duke. It still looks sharp, aggressive, and properly KTM. There's a slight change in terms of graphics over here at the tank. With the 50cc engine, you only get the 390 badging, and with the 399cc Duke, you get the 390R badging. You still get that muscular tank extensions, sharp LED headlamps, exposed terrace frame, and the same aggressive Street Fighter stance. But there are few changes. The color options are different on the new 350cc engine, and unlike the 390 Duke R, you don't get the signature orange color frame here. KTM is also offering the same standard seat height of 805 millimeters on both motorcycles, which can further be increased by 20 millimeters depending on the customer requirement. Feature list also remains nearly identical. So you continue to get color TFT display, Bluetooth connectivity, ride modes, traction control, launch control, quick shifter, cruise control, and full LED lighting setup. So despite the lower price, this still feels like a proper Duke, at least in terms of design and features. So overall, the new 390 Duke with the smaller 350cc engine feels like a more accessible version of the Duke 390 experience. Yes, you do compromise in some areas when it comes to performance, but you still get that same initial performance, same styling, features, and that same road presence. Priced at Rs. 2.77 lakh ex showroom, the new 390 Duke with the 350cc engine undercuts the bigger 390cc version by a significant margin. And honestly, that changes things quite a bit, because now riders who earlier found the 390 Duke slightly too expensive or slightly intimidating finally have a middle ground. Yes, enthusiasts looking for the maximum top-end performance will still prefer the 390 Duke R, but for riders wanting a sharp, quick, and premium Street Fighter without stretching the budget too much, this new 350cc version actually makes a lot of sense. So the final question is, would you still pick this new 350cc Duke, or would you still spend extra for the full power 390 Duke R?
1: And now it's time for NDTV Automate News of the Week, the biggest headline makers, movers and shakers from the world of automobiles and mobility, all in one place.
3: The new generation of Tata Tiago is knocking on the doors. The ICE and electric avatar of Tata's entry-level hatchback will be launched on May 28th. First glimpse of Tiago suggests new head and tail lights, alloy wheels, and reprofiled grille. We expect Tiago to come with 6 airbags, surround view camera, and more features. In the global EV space, Škoda has rolled out its smallest offering yet. Meet the Epic. For 40 kilometers on a single charge, modern interiors, sharp design, Epic seems to be the perfect EV for urban runabouts. Switching to the performance side of things, Mercedes-Benz has taken wraps off the 2026 AMG GT 4-door coupe. Output figures are supercar territory. 1,169 horsepower, 0 to 100 in just 2.1 seconds. Range is up to 460 kilometers. And needless to say, supports ultra-fast charging of up to 600 kilowatt. Tesla chief's bold claim around autonomous vehicles make the headlines. Here is what Elon Musk said at the Samsung Smart Mobility Summit 2026.
4: If say like 10 years from now, probably 90% of all distance driven will be driven by the AI in a self-driving car.
3: The most popular name in the Indian sedan market gets an update. Meet the 2026 Honda City. Ask what's new, the design for starters. New lights, grille and bumper. Subtle upgrades and features list as well. Price starts at 12 lakh rupees ex showroom. Price hike on new cars is around the corner. Maruti Suzuki has announced an upward revision of up to 30,000 rupees. The price increase comes amid elevated input costs and increasing inflationary pressures.
1: Every year, Triumph Motorcycle does a ride. It's called the Distinguished Gentleman's Ride. Now, the ride has a purpose to it, and it is to generate awareness for men's mental health. And this year, one such ride happened in India as well. Mohit Bhardwaj went for it and tells us why this ride was special for him and the fellow riders.
5: Now, in case you're wondering, where are we? Well, this is the 13th edition of Triumph's Distinguished Gentleman Ride. The riders come

0: on the road, not just to celebrate classic motorcycling culture, but also to raise awareness about men's mental health and prostate cancer.
1: So let's get started. The ride was flagged off from Kartavya Path in Delhi for Suraj Kund in Faridabad. This year, it witnessed participation from over 1 lakh Triumph riders, with rides happening in over 50 cities in India. Now a little about DGR's history. The Distinguished Gentleman's Ride was founded in the year 2012 in Sydney, Australia by Mr. Mark Hawa. And it was in 2014 that Triumph became the official partner for the DGR, bringing a commitment to increase awareness about prostate cancer research and issues related to men's mental health, and ultimately increase fundraising in support of this worthy cause. And in the 13th year, the DGR is a big global event, with over 500,000 riders connected over 100 countries across the globe. So unlike most motorcycle gatherings, this one isn't about outright speed or performance. It is about personality. Riders dressed in sharp, vintage-inspired outfits come together on cafe racers, bobbers, and modern classics, turning city roads into a rolling showcase of style and community. During the ride, we asked a question.
0: What do you think is the perfect bike as per you to attend the Triumph DGR ride?
2: I don't think there's a perfect motorcycle to attend a DGR because it is a causeways.
3: Any Triumph motorcycle is a perfect motorcycle to join DGR. It suits with the theme as well as the bikes are rider's bike.
1: Over the years, the Distinguished Gentleman's Ride has grown into a global movement that uses motorcycle culture to spark conversations around men's health, a subject often ignored or left undiscussed.
0: And perhaps that's what makes the Distinguished Gentleman's Ride special, because beneath the chrome, the suits, the motorcycles and the helmet, it is all about people coming together for a cause larger than themselves. And on that note, I'm your automate Mohit Bhardwaj signing off.
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5: 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And AI plays a key role in this. How? Let's find out.
6: I am Drishti, your driving safety companion. Kripya seat belt pehenti. Vahan chalate samay phone ka prayog na kare.
5: Essentially, it's a camera-based sensor system that monitors both inwards and on the road. It registers every movement real time, alerts the driver, and also intimates the fleet operations at the back end. It is also configurable in different languages, not just Hindi and English. The command modes are available in 4 other Indian languages and will be increased with due course of time. Over 4 billion kilometers and 5,000 drivers, the brand has collected quite a huge sample size. In their next phase of development, now they are working in real-time integration of making routes safer. It's not always about getting somewhere fast, but also getting there safe.
6: Keep safe distance.
5: Now, what this means is basically huge sample size collected over daily driving. Now, the brand can monitor the road conditions across geographies, across terrain. There is bad road, there is broken patch, there is undulation. Everything can be monitored, and they are trying to reverse engineer and process it into their systems now. Drive Buddy AI has partnered with several key players, which allows them to track, build, and strengthen their input points and fine-tune them. Supergas, Delivery, Greenline are few of their clients in the commercial space. What is your differentiating factor? Because AI, usage of AI, and also ADAS, we see in private cars. How is this seen in commercial space, and what makes you stand apart in the crowd.
7: The biggest challenge with the AI and a differentiating factor what we are building is that experience to the driver, where driver starts relying on the alert

0: iBuddy AI distinguishes itself from its rivals is in the confidence. The confidence lies in the wealth of data it has, real-time feedback, and also cost-effectiveness. Logistics is the backbone of economy. Safer transportation means faster route to progress.
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12: Without a hook, no way. 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It's 2026. 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
1: Joining us live now for the first time is Nagendra Singh, senior advocate, appearing for Samarth Singh.
2: The girl has gone because of the pressure created by her own parents.
1: These are difficult circumstances, but the hard questions still need to be asked.
3: आपने तो दीदी को एकदम धो डाला।
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1: How will you celebrate?
4: झालमुड़ी माचर झोल विद रसगुल्ला।
6: You know, you remember, you promised me that you will come to Kabini and do an interview with me. You like going to the forest?
7: This is a declaration of our state that to the entire country that our Kerala is secular.
8: ये विजय बंगाल की जनता के विशेष करके मातृशक्ति की।
1: One clip that went most viral was the non-interview. Cruz spent some time with him.
3: We have these whistles out for you, and the whistles are for the fact.
5: A very good evening, viewers. You're watching NDTV. I'm Gauri Dwivedi. This Saturday evening, we've got a power-packed lined up for you. In fact, we will be getting you the details with regard to the latest as far as the Trisha Sharma case is concerned, where her absconding husband, Samarth Singh, has been produced in Bhopal court. And more importantly, the police have been granted 7-day remand. What happens next in the case? What will be the line of questioning? And what will be Samarth's response to why is it that he was evading the police for 10 long days? We get you all those details. But first up, a quick check of the headlines that we have for you. In Trisha Sharma death case, absconding husband Samarth Singh produced in Bhopal court, sent to 7-day police custody. 10-year-old child brutally killed in Coimbatore. Two accused have been arrested. The Tamil Nadu Chief Minister Vijay has condemned the killing and assured stern laws in crimes against women and children. Third fuel price hike in 10 days. Diesel prices have been increased by 91 paise per litre. Petrol hiked by 87 paise per litre. Fuel up nearly 5 rupees per litre since the 15th of May. CNG prices have also been increased. It's a miraculous survival for 3 army officers. India's Cheetah Choppers, first tested 54 years ago, crashed in Leh on the 20th of May. And now the 3 army personnel were injured but have survived that chopper crash. U.S. Secretary of State Marco Rubio meets Prime Minister Modi during his first visit. The meeting lasts over an hour. Rubio extends an invitation to Prime Minister Modi to the White House on behalf of President Trump.
9: 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Together we can.

0: Our top story this evening, 11 days after Tushar Sharma's death, absconding accused in the case, Tushar Sharma's husband is finally now behind bars. In fact, it's police custody that has been granted. Bhopal court sent Samarth Singh to police remand for 7 days after he was brought to Bhopal from Jabalpur court earlier, where he had actually tried to surrender, but that demand was declined. Samarth Singh's police remand came a day after he made that dramatic appearance at a Jabalpur court, triggering chaos, confusion in the courtroom. Police are now investigating several key angles with regard to this case, with Samarth now in their custody. The probe is first going to focus on major discrepancies with regard to the cause of the death, the possible role of family members, rooftop access, and the exact sequence of events that actually followed. In fact, in the latest, NDTV has accessed exclusive images of the terrace where Tushar Sharma's body was found, inside her in-law's residence. In fact, I'm going to play out some important reactions for you viewers, and then we take the story forward.
1: As you can see right now, Samarth has been produced, and now police have been getting the 7-day remand of the Samarth, and now he has been brought back by the police, and now he would be taking back for the interrogations. And right now I can show you how the Samarth, I mean, we'll be trying to talk to Samarth where he had been.

0: 10 days where he summered and questioning him for where he was for past 10 days when he came back to Jabalpur. We will try to contact him where he has been, where he was with Samad. You can see Samad, he is wearing scarf and every single thing so that no interaction can be done. So as you can see, Samad has been brought by the
1: पुलिस रिमांड मिली. अब ये एक्चुअली तो देखिए बहुत लेट हो गया है, 10 दिन आप रहे हैं और इस केस में दुर्भाग्य से ये हुआ है कि गिरीबाला सिंह को जमानत, अग्रिम जमानत मिलने के समय ऐसी कंडीशन नहीं लगाई गई कि 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
4: Let me now tell you more about Samarth Singh, the man who's pretty much at the center of Tushar Sharma's case. Tushar Sharma's husband, he was absconding after the FIR was filed. Samarth Singh is the son of a retired High Court judge. And in fact, he's a lawyer. And let me now tell you the profile of Samarth Singh, because that's important. That is now likely to be scrutinized in greater detail. Of course, he studied law from Bangalore, and he was part of the exchange program at Belgium University, enrolled with Bar Council of Madhya Pradesh in 2018. He worked as an independent litigator and legal advisor, former legal advisor to Madhya Pradesh government. Remember, these are people with very influential links to the local administration and the government, something that Tushar Sharma's family had spoken about as well. And the case that actually changed everything with regard to Samarth Singh, he's been named in Tushar Sharma's death case. The FIR includes dowry and harassment allegations, really. Samarth Singh's mother, Giribala Singh, has also been named in the FIR. And this case, viewers, has actually triggered massive outrage with calls now for fair and independent probe. Now, as far as from legal battle now to the police hunt, what all has happened? Well, he had his anticipatory bail plea that was rejected on the 18th of May. There was a 30,000 rupees reward that was announced by the police, and multiple police teams had actually launched search operation because Samarth Singh had suddenly gone missing when his name had appeared in the FIR. In fact, family demanded a second autopsy because of the fact that they felt that the first autopsy was done, and there were a lot of discrepancies in that report. And now Samarth Singh is a man who is now in police remand for 7 long days. And one important update that needs to be told also is that Samarth Singh has lost his license to practice law because he's now been suspended from the Bar Council of India. Now, while Samarth Singh has surrendered to the police, it's his mother, Giribala Singh, that has been brought to the dock by the Madhya Pradesh government. Yesterday, the government moved court against Giribala's anticipatory bail, alleging that it was granted in haste. The Madhya Pradesh government further argued that there are serious concerns of evidence tampering and obstruction with regard to the probe. Kilibala Singh, however, has refused to take NDTV's questions. And in fact, after Samad's manhunt, the focus in Tushar Sharma's case now shift back to Kilibala Singh, and with the next court hearing now scheduled for the 25th of May. Now, all eyes now on the role or possible role, if any, of Kilibala Singh, given the fact that many feel that things are not adding up in the sequence of events.
5: भोपाल में गिरिबाला सिंह के घर पर वकीलों की टीम पहुंची है, क्योंकि आज समर्थ की कोर्ट में पेशी होनी है और इसके ठीक पहले जो वकीलों की पूरी टीम है वो गिरिबाला सिंह जो पूर्व जज हैं उनके घर के अंदर जाती 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
4: All right, shifting focus now to more news that's coming in. I'm turning attention to that horrific case that has come to light in Coimbatore, where NCW has taken suo motu cognizance in that horrific case in Coimbatore, where a 10-year-old child was brutally murdered. And NCW has condemned the brutal killing and murder of the minor. And DGP has been asked to submit a report in 7 days. Of course, now, stringent penal provisions with regards to POXO are now going to be slapped on the two accused. But let's get in Vijay Gopal for more updates on this. Vijay, walk us through. Of course, the case has been extremely disturbing, but walk us through the details that you have and, of course, the latest with regard to the NCW taking suo motu notice.
6: Gauri, that's right. Disturbing incidents and information emerging from Coimbatore district in Tamil Nadu. You know, a 10-year-old girl was abducted and she was sexually assaulted and was murdered in a coconut form by her neighbor. This is all the first information we got from a police official today. Police official, the West Region IG, also gave detailed press brief saying that, clarified saying that the girl, confirmed saying that a girl was sexually assaulted. And also police said within 24 hours two accused were identified and they got arrested and produced before the court and they sent for judicial remand. Meanwhile, one accused got injured on his fractured his leg and hand was fractured while he tried to escape from police when they tried to caught him. But however, opposition parties like DMK and ADMK slams TVK government, or newly elected TVK government, over the law and order issue. Especially leader of opposition Udayanidhi Stalin slams TVK chief Vijay and also released a statement asking questions over law and order situation in past few weeks, past 1 week since TVK forms the government. And meanwhile, TVK chief and Chief Minister C. Joseph Vijay also gave clarification saying that the government will ensure strict legal action against the crime, such crimes against women and children. And also leader of other leader like ADMK General Secretary Edappadi K. Palaniswamy also urged TVK to give real governance, not real governance. Right. Meanwhile, the accused both has been arrested and secured, and police also gave clarification saying that the charge sheet will be filed very shortly.
4: All right, Vijay Gopal, thanks much for bringing us up to speed. In fact, viewers, let me tell you exactly why this shocker of an incident from Coimbatore has triggered outrage across Tamil Nadu. A 10-year-old girl who had gone missing was found dead near a lake. The horrific case has sparked massive protests outside the Sulur police station, with family members and locals demanding swift justice for that child. In fact, reacting to that incident, Chief Minister Vijay expressed grief, condemned the crime, called it inhuman and unforgivable. He said two accused linked to the case have been arrested and assured that strict action would be taken against those responsible. The opposition, though, has intensified its attack on the government, raising concerns over the law and order situation in the state and demanding fast-track action, particularly with regard to such cases. Meanwhile, as we're saying, that NCW has taken suo motu cognizance, a detailed action report has been sought in the next 1 week. Take a look at some reactions coming in.
7: During the course of interrogation, the accused Karthi confessed that he had lured the child, sexually assaulted her,

0: subsequently murdered her in a coconut grove near Kannampalayam, Kulam. Further investigation also revealed the involvement of one another accused, namely Mohan, aged 30 years, son of Ramasamy of Bharathipuram, Palapalayam, which is also the neighborhood of the victim's house. He had allegedly assisted the main accused, Karthi. So he was arrested and remanded to judicial custody. The accused Karthi has been admitted to the Coimbatore Government Medical College Hospital for further treatment. As the case pertains to assault of a minor child, the case is being altered to include the provisions of POKSO Act and stringent action is being undertaken.
1: The situation in the state of Tamil Nadu in the last 10 days, the number of murders, assault against women, as pointed out by our leader, Mr. Udayanidhi Stalin, it's around 30, more than 30. This is alarmingly disproportionate. The Chief Minister, Mr. Vijay, came on the plank of women's safety. His videos are going now viral, where he exhorted, the then Chief Minister said, "Sir, people are not safe when you are the CM." So now the people are asking the same thing. "Sir, CM sir, people are not safe. A 10-year-old girl has been picked up, kidnapped and murdered. Where is women's safety?"
2: It's not taken long time for Joseph Vijay government, TVK government to be exposed. DMK government had been kicked out because of the manner in which law and order and women's safety had suffered in Tamil Nadu. We know of the cases. And now a 10-year-old girl has been abducted, murdered, brutally assaulted in Coimbatore. And the response is the same. TVK is just like DMK. They came to power, but they can't deliver. And this is why when they form opportunistic alliances with Congress and with the allies of DMK, what are they going to do? The same thing. Women's safety, women's security continues to be a casualty. Joseph Vijay should introspect. Big promises were made by him. And what is he delivering?
3: Turning attention now to the West Asia war that has induced a pressure on the global energy market. India seeing a third hike in fuel prices in the span of 10 days. Diesel prices have been hiked by 91 paise per litre. Petrol has been hiked by 87 paise per litre. CNG prices have also been hiked by 1 rupees per kilo. The first hike occurred on the 15th of May. The second, just days later on the 19th. And today is when you're seeing the third price hike taking place. In the national capital, petrol prices are now nearing that 100 rupee mark, with the prices now standing at 99.51. The Kolkata rates are actually upwards of 110 rupees. Diesel rates too have seen an increase. In Delhi, the diesel prices now stand at about 92.49. In Chennai, in fact, it's the highest rate, which is at 97 rupees plus per litre. The reason for that, of course, is what the VAT charges are put by state governments, the reason why there is a differentiator. Take a look at some of these ground reports that have been filed by my colleagues across the country, tracking how this hike is impacting people on ground and the public sentiment with regard to the third hike of fuel prices in just 10 days. Take a look.
4: The price of petrol and diesel has once again been hiked in less than 3 days. The hike is from 87 to 91 paise. We're right now at a petrol pump. We'll try to show you the visuals of the current price that can be seen here at a petrol station in Delhi. The prices were in fact increased up to 91 paise per litre on Saturday, that is today, which is the third increase in less than 10 days. Petrol price has been increased by 87 paise, which has now pushed the price from 98.64 to rupees 99.51 per litre. Diesel rates have gone up by 91 paise from 91.58 to rupees 92.49. This is the third increase in the rates since May 15, when state-owned oil companies started passing on elevated energy prices arising from the West Asia conflict in a calibrated manner. Now, we have seen prices were hiked by rupees 3 a litre on May 15, followed by a 90 paise increase on May 19. In all, rates have now gone up by almost 5 rupees per litre. We'll also try to speak to some people. Aapka naam kya hai, sir?
5: Ravindra Kumar.
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2: In less than 10 years, there has been hike in petrol and diesel prices in India. Courtesy blockade of Strait of Hormuz, because of which there has been disruption in movement of vessels and ships carrying oil and natural gas from that side. Because of which we have seen the prices of the crude oil has increased. And we have seen that the first hike was on May 15, followed by the second hike on May 19, and now again. There has been hike in petrol and diesel price this time by almost 87 to 90 paisa. Definitely, this is going to drill big hole in the pockets of common man. They are right now concerned and worried because they don't see any respite in the situation, keeping in view the West Asia crisis. Most of the people we had been interacting with, they are saying that they are trying to adopt several austerity measures. They are even going for cost cutting, but that's not really going to serve the purpose. Let me talk to some people here and try to find out how they see the hike in the petrol and diesel prices here in this region. I'll talk. कैसे देखते हैं ये पेट्रोल और डीजल के जो प्राइस बढ़ते जा रहे हैं, कैसे आप देख रहे हैं इसको?
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4: Turning attention now to the other important story we are tracking on the show. Well, in the US, there's a major immigration policy shift that could actually impact thousands of Indians waiting for permanent residency. Trump administration has announced that migrants applying for green cards may now be required to leave the US and complete the process from their home countries. Now, this comes after a recent announcement by the US citizenship body referring to immigrants as aliens. The new guidance by the US Citizenship and Immigration Services aims to draw a clear distinction between temporary visas and permanent residency. The move could affect international students, H-1B visa holders, and tourists hoping to transition to green cards from within the US. Indians, who are actually the second largest group gaining US citizenship through the green card route after Mexicans, are expected to be among the most impacted. In 2024 itself, 49,700 Indian-born immigrants became U.S. citizens, and that figure may get impacted given the changes that the government has made there. In fact, staying with the U.S., there's a chilling report that has come in the New York Post that has revealed an assassination plot against the U.S. President Donald Trump's daughter, Ivanka Trump. According to a New York Post report, the accused, an Iraqi national named Mohammed al-Sadi, was behind the plot and wanted to kill Ivanka Trump to avenge the death of Iranian General Qasem Soleimani. The death of Soleimani, of course, happened in 2019. The report says that the accused was trained by the IRGC, issued social media threats to Ivanka on social media. The accused is said to have been in possession of a blueprint of Ivanka Trump's Florida house and was also behind several attacks on American and Jewish targets. He was picked up in Turkey and will now be tried in the U.S. on 18 counts. Take a look at this report that tells you more.
5: She's one of the most recognizable faces of the Trump family. But according to investigators and sources quoted in US reports, Ivanka Trump may also have been the target of an alleged assassination plot linked to Iran-backed networks. The man at the center of the case is 32-year-old Mohammed Bakir Saad Daoud al-Sadi, an Iraqi national. Reports say he was allegedly trained by Iran's Islamic Revolutionary Guard Corps. Federal authorities claim he operated across a shadowy network tied to Hezbollah offshoot in Iraq and other Iran-linked militant groups. Sources say Al-Sadi idolized Iran's Qasem Soleimani, treating the slain commander like a father figure after losing his own father years earlier. Sources claim Al-Sadi repeatedly spoke about avenging Soleimani's death. Investigators allege he later used international travel, social media, and religious tour operations to build contacts across multiple countries. And despite the secrecy, he allegedly documented parts of his life online. From Paris to Kuala Lumpur to military-style images beside missiles and weapons. Authorities claim the accused possessed surveillance information including what sources describe as a blueprint of Ivanka Trump's Florida home. He even posted a picture of a map showing the enclave in Florida where Ivanka and husband Jared Kushner have a $24 million home. Attached was a chilling threat in Arabic which read, "Neither your places nor the Secret Service will protect you." Soon after this post, the accused was arrested in Turkey on May 15 and extradited to the US. According to the Department of Justice, he has been charged with 18 attacks and attempted attacks throughout Europe and the United States. The case once again places the spotlight on Iran-linked proxy networks, covert operations, and enduring security threats tied to Middle East geopolitics. For the Trump family, it is another reminder that the aftershocks of the Soleimani strike may still be alive. Not just on battlefields, but in alleged assassination plots stretching across continents.
4: Well, at the 79th Festival of Cannes, India's Cannes icon Aishwarya Rai Bachchan returned not merely to be seen, but to make the kind of statement that lingers long after the flashbulbs fade away. And this year, she did it draped in the cosmos. Take a look at this report that tells you more about Aishwarya Rai Bachchan's Cannes look this year.
6: And finally, coming onto the red carpet is the queen herself, Aishwarya Rai Bachchan. Sculpted in a sapphire gown by designer Amit Agarwal, Aishwarya sent the photographers into a frenzy. She kept the look dramatic with her signature red lip, sheen wavy black hair, and matching sapphire neckpiece, finishing it off with a dupatta, which is the top red carpet trend this season. Joined by her longtime L'Oreal collaborator and friend Eva Longoria, Aishwarya Rai instantly became the main act. Later for the evening, she donned a beautiful baby pink look, kept it soft, and paired a sheer flowy cape over it, designed by Sophie Couture. Her daughter Aradhya went for a complimentary red ensemble and posed next to her mother. Fans around the world have been waiting for this moment, as many online describe this year's Cannes low on star power. And who better to save it than the queen herself, Aishwarya Rai Bachchan. Mayank Chaudhary, NDTV.
4: Well, a routine morning assembly at a school in Sikkim, viewers, turned into an internet sensation after a stray dog unexpectedly joined students during prayers and appeared to participate like one of them. In fact, this is a viral video that shows rows of school children singing their morning prayers in unison when the camera suddenly captured a fluffy white stray dog standing upright on its hind legs, front paws raised in a gesture that resembled the prayer. In fact, the unusual moment left social media users both amused as well as amazed.

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13: Ayush, since when do we do scripts? 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The biggest stage. 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
12: Without a hook, no way. 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It's 2026. 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
16: Navnidhi Sharma, the father of Trisha, joins me one-on-one for the first time.
17: 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They are chameleon people.
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21: 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Samarth Singh has finally surrendered. 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
16: Joining us live now for the first time is Rigendra Singh, senior advocate, appearing for Samarth Singh.
23: The girl has gone because of the pressure created by her own parents.
16: These are difficult circumstances, but the hard questions still need to be asked.
24: आपने तो दीदी को एकदम धो डाला।
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24: How will you celebrate?
25: झालमुड़ी माचर झोल with रसगुल्ला।
27: You know, you remember, you promised me that you will come to Kabini and do an interview with me.
28: An article that was written by historian Dr. Vikram Sampath. Now, what he basically in a recent op-ed has said, he said that maybe it is time to do a reality check on the romanticization of Mughals in Indian history. He highlighted the Mughal era bigotry. He said that in that era, grandeur that people talk about came at the cost of brutal taxation, that there are many things which have just been obfuscated in the name of writing a secular history. That, needless to say, has really set the cat among the pigeons. A lot of questions being asked about why suddenly do we feel the need to start rewriting history or rethinking history or questioning the way history was written. So let me put that question straight across. Dr. Vikram Sampath now joins us on the Buck Stops here. And I think on this, people really wanted to hear you. Dr. Sampath, why the need now to start asking questions in 2026 about Mughal legacy?
0: Padmaja, I think the whole context of this came in the wake of this year being the 500th year of the First Battle of Panipat, where Babur established the Timurid dynasty. We call them the Mughals, but they love to call themselves the Timurid Gurkhanias. Gurkhania is in the son-in-law of Genghis Khan, and Timur was Turkic Persianic origin, and Babur hailed from both Timur on the paternal side and the Mongols, and Genghis Khan on the maternal side. But he always had a lot of disdain, just like Timur had for the Mongols. So it's actually a travesty there that we call them the Mughals, whereas they themselves did not call themselves that. They called themselves Timurids and Gurkhanias and Padshahs and so on. So in the context that it's 500 years now, and all characters of the past or royal dynasties, they are constantly subjected to evaluation, re-evaluation by historians. And that is a fundamental necessity of the discipline of history itself. And so in the context of that, I think it becomes important to revisit how have we portrayed the Mughals? How have the Mughals portrayed themselves first? What do their court chroniclers and historians talk about their own rulers? And post-independence until now, how have we portrayed them, be it in historiography, be it in popular media, in cinema and so on? What's this representation been like? Is there a need for an evaluation of that portrayal? And is there need for some nuances there? So I think these are constant questions which we raise of every dynasty or every historical figure. I mean, you have people like Savarkar and Netaji and Gandhi and Nehru, and all of them being revisited, re-evaluated. Why should the Mughals, not be subjected to any kind of appraisal in a modern context?
28: But, you've said, and I will quote what you've said in your piece also, you've said that mainstream history has called the Mughals empire builders and those who have developed culture. And this is a very romanticized story. Does that mean you're saying that the Mughals didn't do all of this?
0: No, of course not. I think they were empire builders, and at the heights of the Mughal rule, a large portion of the subcontinent certainly came under their control. No two ways about that. And there are a lot of Indo-Islamicate or Persian influences which came about in multiple arenas, be it Hindustani classical music, which developed out of the earlier Dhrupad, which was extremely, devotional form of music, Kathak. All of these had anyway started off even during the Delhi Sultanate period with people like Amir Khusro and others. But it got a further shape during the Mughal, rule, and their contribution to a very distinctive style of architecture, cuisine, and costumes and all of that. No doubt about that. But the entire thrust of my article and my argument was that doesn't necessarily take away from the fact that they were also extremely barbaric, brutal, sectarian, and iconoclastic. You can't romanticize one over the other. These two are not mutually exclusive. Somebody could be a great patron of literature at the same time he could have actually killed several people on the basis of their identity, like many of the Mughal emperors did. You had the atrocities committed on, say, the Marathas, the Sikhs, the Sikh gurus, one after the other, whether it was Arjun Dev or Guru Tegh Bahadur or Guru Gobind Singh, his two sons, Banda Singh Bahadur, the long list, and Chhatrapati Sambhaji Maharaj. So all these are also part of it. And I can't understand for the life of me as to why these two things cannot coexist. You can be, an extremely refined person who's contributed to classical music, but at the same time do something like smashing all the idols, be it in Kashi Vishwanath or in Somnath or any other place, Mathura, Krishna Janamsthan. So these two can coexist.
28: Because, to this specific point, I want to quote to you a critique that I saw on social media, that it's important to see what Mughals have built and not to focus on their excesses. And this broad stroke painting of all Hindu kings as good and all Mughals as bad is wrong. And frankly, it's a political critique by you.
0: True. No, I don't think anybody is doing that. So, this is a classic whataboutry. We're talking here about the Mughals. So let's stick to them and not, but they also did this. What about them? What about this? That doesn't work. So let us first deal with only them. So that way, Padmaja, if we are actually saying, when an empire is built, there'll be many elements to that empire building, right? So the British also gave us a lot of good things. They gave us railways. They gave us, monuments. The Lutyens' Delhi is courtesy the British Empire in Delhi, our older parliament, the Rashtrapati Bhavan. Mm. So do we then say the British Raj was a great thing? And then why exactly were we fighting to shed that strand of colonialism? You can't say one strand of colonialism is so bad, but the other one is almost subsumed and made your own. This whole idea of, they became us, which is peddled, I seriously question that premise itself, because it's fine that a lot of, from the times of Akbar, a lot of Rajputs and others, they had matrimonial alliances with the Mughals. But was the converse also done? Did the Mughals also give some of their daughters in marriage to Hindu rulers in other parts of the subcontinent just for inter-religious harmony? After all, syncretism cannot be a one-way street. Hmm. So you subsume something of another and then say this was a Ganga Jamuni Tehzeeb. I think that is deeply problematic. And how does, talking about some of the good things that they did take away from the fact that they also committed excesses? That way then we have no business then talking about General Dyer's, what he did in Jallianwala Bagh, because after all, the British gave us so many things. We can't talk about Churchill and the famine of Bengal, because the British Raj gave us English education. They gave us the civil services. Most of the monuments that stand today in different, cities in India, urban cities in India, are courtesy of the British. So are we not to talk about them? Was the entire freedom movement against them misplaced? I think these are questions which we need to, ask ourselves. And this whataboutry that, okay, someone else did this, the Hindu rulers also did this, fine, but how many of these Hindu rulers are being valorized today? How many films are being made to romanticize them or say, they were paragons of virtue? So I think there is some sense of balance that needs to be, kept in place. For instance, many times when this whole issue of iconoclasm comes, people talk about King Harsha, say, of, Kashmir, who was a terrible iconoclast. And he, being a Hindu, he actually numerous Hindu and Buddhist, Hindu temples and Buddhist stupas. But then in Tarangini, that Kalhan writes, he himself takes Harsha to task and says he was the worst of human beings, and in fact calls him that he was inspired by Turushka Darshan or, Islamic philosophy of iconoclasm. So nowhere did their contemporaries or their later generations or Hindus today in the subcontinent do not look up to people like Harsha or any.
2: Shared ambition into shared success. We are here because we believe that a strong America and a strong India are essential to the world. When I see Indian companies committing $20.5 billion to the US economy, I was simply blown away. I saw confidence in American worker, confidence in American economy, and confidence in the enduring promise of the American dream. This building, which will house our consular operation alongside other embassy offices, is our response to that confidence. We believe in India. It will serve as a gateway to America for the innovators who support hundreds of thousands of jobs in U.S. communities and fuel our quest to reach $500 billion in bilateral trade in the coming years. But strong partnerships also depend on security and trust. The dedicated consular professionals who work within these walls help keep Americans safe overseas through emergency services, passport support, and assistance to citizens in times of need. Under the Trump administration, every decision is a national security decision. Our team works every day to protect the integrity of the travel process through careful vetting and responsible screening. That approach protects our borders while preserving opportunities for the legitimate travelers, investors, and students who strengthen the U.S.-India partnership. I want to thank everybody who was involved in building this building, especially the OBO team, the architect, and the hundreds of other individuals who made it possible. Thank you to all of you. The Secretary and I just left a meeting with Prime Minister Modi, and I can attest the relationship is on solid footing. There is an incredible potential ahead. I often talk about limitless potential. And with that, one of the items that makes that potential happen is high-level engagements. And so please help me in giving a very warm welcome to the greatest Secretary of State in history, Marco Rubio.
3: Thank you. Thank you. I've only been on the job for a year and a half, Sergio, so I still have plenty of time to mess it up. So let's not do those proclaimants here, but that's a very, very nice introduction, and I want to thank all of you for being here today and what all of you do. First, I do want to recognize the work that Ambassador Gore is doing, who's a friend of mine before he came here. And we knew when he would come here, he would be a dynamo and he would have energy to the mission, and I hope you've perceived that. His excitement for the job is palpable, and you see it in the results. Second, I want to thank all of you to help us here in this mission. And let me begin, and I don't think our folks will be offended if I do this. I always begin by recognizing and thanking our locally employed staff. If you're here, I just want you to know you are an important part of our family. We could not do our job without you. They really are. I mean, they are the institutional memory. You know, our folks, as you know, rotate every 2 or 3 years. We come and go. We go back. We go back to D.C. They go to other places. They move on to other assignments. But every time a new officer comes in, every time someone new comes in, it is that institutional memory of the locally employed staff that allows us to avoid the early pitfalls, learn from the past, and hit the ground running. And so we're grateful to all of you for what you do. I want to comment about two things. First, about this building. I'm glad to be here. I believe in my, I know that in my year and a half as Secretary of State, it's the first new building that I get a chance to cut the ribbon on or inaugurate. So, and obviously this facility, because of all the upgrades it provides us, it makes it easier for you to do the job. But I think, as Ambassador Gore outlined a moment ago, the building stands as more than just brick and mortar. It's more than just the structure. It is, I hope, a sign of our commitment to this important relationship between the United States and India. It is, this relationship between our two countries is at the cornerstone of our approach to the Indo-Pacific. A lot of people aren't aware of this, but I was sworn in as Secretary of State on Tuesday or Wednesday. It was a Tuesday after the inauguration. Within the hour, I was at the State Department, spoke briefly, as is tradition, in the lobby of that building to our staff, and then went immediately upstairs to the 8th floor. And my first meeting, my very first meeting officially as Secretary of State, was a meeting of the Quad. And we were going to renew that. We did it again last year in a different setting, and we chose to do it here. We wanted to do it here, not just because of our commitment to that structure of work, but also as a tangible sign of what an important role India plays in the United States and in our posture and in our approach to the Indo-Pacific. Anchoring that is the relationship between the President and the Prime Minister. It's a personal relationship that dates back to the first administration when the President had a chance to visit here, and it has carried over into this second administration, and you can just see the connection between them, and I think that's incredibly important. It is. The connection between leaders is incredibly important. These are two very serious leaders that are focused not just on the short term but on the long term, and so I think that That is important to note because it's a key part of the foundation of the relationship between our countries. And just in the past year, we've seen this partnership deepen in ways that don't often make headlines or aren't splashy, but are important and real and tangible and enduring. We've expanded commercial ties now with more than $20 billion in investments.

0: $20 billion in investments from Indian companies in the United States. We've deepened a security partnership through military exercises in the Indo-Pacific. And of course, as part of that, we recognize that an orderly and a secure consular system is vital to solidifying this important relationship. That's why we're introducing a new America First visa scheduling tool that prioritizes business professionals that strengthen these ties. And the facility, as I said, is not just for those that are applying for visas. It's also for you, the Americans who work here, the men and women of this mission who are at the front lines every single day of advancing America's national interest and in that America's national security. So it's an honor, really, to be here today. I wanted to keep this brief because it's hot. It's hot. It's although it's not humid. Like, I'm from Miami. There's the humid hot, and then there's this hot. But it's like, what time is it? It should be getting cooling off by now. And so I don't want to keep you here much longer than you need to be. But I want to say one thing. This facility saved Americans money because it's going to make us more efficient. It's going to allow us to do the work we have to do anyways, but allow us to do it more accurately, faster, and in a more efficient way. And so this is very important. And again, I want to close by thanking the team here at the U.S. Embassy for your hard work, for your professionalism, for your patriotism. The work you do benefits your country and benefits Americans that are here and ultimately Americans back home and across the globe. And it is at the cornerstone of this important partnership between us and India, which, as I said, is an incredibly important one. And it's the reason why I'm here in this visit, to reaffirm those ties, to build upon them. And we think in the months ahead, we're going to have even more exciting and new announcements to make about the development and the strengthening of the relationship between the two countries. And all of you will be at the forefront of that. So thank you very much. Thank you.
1: All right, that of course was Marco Rubio and U.S. Ambassador Sergio Gore speaking at that U.S. Embassy event, where an annex building in U.S. Embassy has been inaugurated by Marco Rubio. But the larger, more important aspect of what the two said, first and foremost, that the India-U.S. partnership is only deepening. And Marco Rubio said that he and his government is introducing an America First visa facility as well. Remember, today, just hours ago, is when Marco Rubio held that all-important meeting with Prime Minister Modi. It lasted over an hour, where the focus was on everything from security to trade to geopolitics and, of course, to critical technologies. That was the key focus. So even as Marco Rubio invited Prime Minister Modi to travel to the U.S. To meet President Trump. In fact, Marco Rubio also said that there's a personal connect between the two leaders, something that is only deepening and reshaping the India-U.S. bilateral discussion, deepening it further and ensuring that on all aspects, whether it's geopolitics, whether it's trade, whether it's alignment on several key issues with regard to Indo-Pacific, all that is likely to be at the front and center of the discussions that will take place over the course of the next couple of days. The first leg of Marco Rubio's visit is when he, of course, came first to Kolkata. That's where he landed. And then he met Prime Minister Modi in Delhi. In the evening today is when the reception will take place at Sergio Gore's residence, the official residence of the ambassador, U.S. ambassador in India, that is the Roosevelt House. Tomorrow is when the bilateral meeting will take place between Marco Rubio and External Affairs Minister Dr. Jay Shankar. And then will be the all-important Quad meeting that will take place on Tuesday. Let's get in Aditya Rajkaur for more details on this. Aditya, extremely important set of commentary coming in from Marco Rubio there, essentially talking about the India-U.S. relationship that is only deepening from here and setting the stage and tone for the next leg of the bilateral discussions.
2: That's right, Corey. It's an important statement coming in from Marco Rubio, just about 5 or 10 minutes of the statement, because obviously it was sweltering hot in Delhi. But certainly an important statement. He's speaking about the India-U.S. ties, how they have been deepening, how it is being taken to another level. But also he was inaugurating that important annex building at the U.S. Embassy. This will be the counselor section, which will cater to the, you know, the high rush of Indians who want to visit America for tourism, for education, and for other purposes as well. So.

0: over as the U.S. Secretary of State and addressing the media. The first engagement was on the 8th floor of the State Department building, and that was the Quad Foreign Ministers meeting. And now this year, the Quad Foreign Ministers meeting is happening in New Delhi on Tuesday after a few hiccups, after a few delays. So certainly now we are looking at the reception that will be happening just about half an hour or 1 hour from now. At the U.S. Ambassador's residence. This is Sergio Gore doing a closed-door reception for the visiting dignitary from United States. And tomorrow is the big day between India and United States, where Jaishankar, the Indian External Affairs Minister, will be meeting Marco Rubio at around 11 a.m. And thereafter, we could expect some kind of a joint statement or a press statement coming in from these leaders. They will be discussing energy, trade, defense partnership, security alignment, and several different other areas of the deepening cooperation, including critical technologies and critical minerals as well. So a lot on the pipeline, a lot on the agenda, but all focus would be on what exactly comes out of the joint statement and whether or not there is a firm line, a timeline drawn to the trade deal that will be signed between these countries. Because today, already while meeting the Prime Minister, they have extended an invitation on behalf of President Trump to Prime Minister Modi to visit the White House, to visit DC. That clearly indicates that there is forward movement on the trade deal, and that could be signed very soon. And perhaps there could be a ceremony in DC, who knows?
1: Mm-hmm. Indeed, and two important things. Marco Rubio, of course, mentioned about India's crucial role in the Indo-Pacific, setting the stage for the Quad meeting that will take place on Tuesday. And second, in the meeting between Marco Rubio and Prime Minister Modi, the two did share and did talk about the West Asia crisis as well. So that conflict is likely to be a very prominent feature of the upcoming talks as well.
0: Oh, absolutely, Gauri. You're bang on when you say that this is happening in the backdrop of the Iran crisis. It's been almost 3 months. On the 27th, it will complete 3 months of the ongoing conflict. And there has been a complete chock-a-block situation at the Strait of Hormuz. There have been different threats that have been coming in from DC towards Iran, but there have been mediations that have been underway as well. But at a time of such conflict, at a time when Strait of Hormuz has been blocked as well, there are several countries looking at India, not just to deepen trade, but also when it comes to connectivity, when it comes to stabilizing global oil prices amidst this energy crisis and the price hike that is happening. In India also, there's been a huge impact. Today itself, the third time in less than 15 days, there was an increase in the price of fuel. That is going to impact the consumer, and the common consumer will be looking for some stability. And such meetings, such pragmatic steps really lead to some kind of stability that would be incoming.
1: All right, I'm going to leave it there, Aditya. Thanks much for joining us with that update. Through the course of the evening, viewers, we're going to keep coming back with those details, updates and perspectives with regard to Marco Rubio's all-important visit to New Delhi, what it means and how it will reshape the India-US relationship. On that note, a quick break. We return with more news and updates on the other side. Stay with us.

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1: Fair point.
0: Picture this. The biggest stage. Floodlights.
1: Wow.
0: 4K. 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
2: Without a hook, no way. The message is clear. It's 2026. 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You gotta be original in a world where everything seems generated.
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16: Very good evening, viewers. You're watching NDTV. I'm Gauri Dwivedi. Our top story and our big focus continues to be Marco Rubio's visit to India. He's met Prime Minister Modi, a one-hour-long meeting. He's addressed the media where he said India-US partnership is only deepening. What happens next? The many facets of the US-India partnership and relationship are areas that we will be discussing. But first up, a quick check of the headlines for you. U.S. Secretary of State Marco Rubio meets Prime Minister Modi during his first visit. Meeting lasts over an hour. Rubio extends an invitation to Prime Minister Modi to the White House on behalf of President Trump. In Twisha Sharma death case, absconding husband Samarth Singh produced in Bhopal court, sent to 7 days police custody. A 10-year-old has been brutally killed in Coimbatore. Two accused have been arrested. Tamil Nadu Chief Minister Vijay has condemned the killing and assured strict laws that will ensure that crimes against women and children are curtailed. Fuel prices hiked for third time. Diesel prices increased by 91 paise per litre. Petrol by 87 paise per litre. Fuel up nearly 5 rupees a litre since 15th of May. CNG prices have also increased by 1 rupee a kilo. And it's a miraculous survival for three army officers as India's Cheetah choppers, first tested 54 years ago, crashed in Leh on 20th of May. But three army men managed to survive miraculously.
17: Presented by Canara Bank. Together we can.
16: All right, our big focus continues to be U.S. Secretary of State Marco Rubio's visit to India. And breaking inputs coming in there. There is a release that has come out and detailed information with regard to the meeting that he had.

0: with Prime Minister Modi, 1-hour-long meeting where the focus was on reviewing the strategic ties and also specific areas that were focused in that 60-minute-long meeting. Let's get in my colleague Aditya Rajkaul for more details on this. But before we get in, Aditya, viewers, it's important to point out that Marco Rubio, today he landed in Kolkata. From there, he came to New Delhi. He met Prime Minister Modi for an hour. Focus was on security, on trade, on geopolitics. Remember, the war in West Asia is likely to dominate the discussions through the course of the next couple of days for Marco Rubio's visit. And today in the evening, he will be at a reception, a closed-door reception hosted by the U.S. ambassador in Marco Rubio's honor. Sergio Gore and Marco Rubio also addressed the press a short while back, where they said that the India-U.S. relationship is only deepening and trade is a key aspect of that relationship. Marco Rubio also pointed out and spoke about India's role in the Indo-Pacific. Important to note that this sets the stage not just for bilateral talks that will take place tomorrow between Marco Rubio and his Indian counterpart, that is External Affairs Minister Dr. Jaishankar, but also the Quad meeting of foreign ministers that will take place on Tuesday. All right. For viewers tuning in right now, important updates coming in. Prime Minister Modi and Marco Rubio met for an hour where the focus was on building the relationship, and most importantly, there were talks also that focused with regard to the ongoing war, and something that was mentioned in detail by the two sides. In fact, that's what the release that has been put out said that as well, that the conflict, the ongoing conflict, was also something that featured in those discussions. I believe we have Aditya with us now. Aditya, important set of discussions that took place. Take us through the highlights and the important aspects of that meeting.
1: Well, yes, trade and defense was the, you know, agenda that was discussed between Prime Minister Narendra Modi and Marco Rubio to expand the strategic ties. Of course, Prime Minister Narendra Modi discussed the geopolitical situation in the Middle East and pushed for peace in the region. Remember, India has positioned itself and said from the beginning of this conflict, the war by US and Israel against Iran, that only diplomacy and dialogue can take the way forward, and there should be immediate ceasefire. India repeatedly has called for a ceasefire and a peaceful negotiated settlement of this kind of conflict that has been brewing. But remember, India and US have had strategic bilateral cooperation for over two decades, and that will be taken forward in these meetings. And the visit of the Marco Rubio to New Delhi today has been the first day where he visited Kolkata and New Delhi and met. The first engagement in New Delhi was to call on Prime Minister at the Seva Teerth. Those visuals on your screen of the meeting between Marco Rubio and, of course, Prime Minister Narendra Modi on the bilateral progress, reviewing what has happened till now and how to scale up. Remember, India can offer huge scale and manufacturing, as well as there could be possibility of sharing of technology if that is agreed upon. And a trade deal is the top priority for both these countries. Remember, there have been hectic parleys and negotiations over the last few months. Earlier this year, there was an intent to a trade agreement that was agreed upon. And possibly in the next few weeks, there will be a signing ceremony that will take place most likely in Washington, D.C., where Prime Minister Narendra Modi could visit. Marco Rubio also extended an invitation on behalf of U.S. President Donald Trump to Prime Minister Modi to visit the United States at the next opportunity in the next few weeks. That could possibly happen very soon, in which some big announcements are likely to happen. So defense and trade on top of the agenda, but the Middle East crisis, and in particular the energy crisis as a result of the war in the Middle East, was discussed in detail. Remember, there was some kind of a reprieve and relief given to India in terms of buying energy from Russia and Iran as well to stabilize the global oil prices. That was done by United States for a month or so and extended to India. That was seen as a positive measure, certainly. But there has been a huge price rise when it comes to fuel, when it comes to food, and connectivity being disrupted also. And that was discussed threadbare in this meeting.
0: You know, Aditya, I'm just going through that official release that points out and says that Secretary Rubio briefed Prime Minister on the sustained progress in bilateral cooperation across important sectors, defense being one, strategic technologies being one, trade and investment being the other, energy

0: Security, connectivity being the other two equally important aspects, and the fact that the ongoing situation in West Asia found mention in the discussions also indicates that that whether it is the energy security, whether it's the conflict in West Asia, that really dominated the discussion between the two sides.
1: Absolutely. Critical minerals, critical technologies are a very important component of the bilateral ties between US and India. Remember Pax Silica, the meeting that was held in DC, and thereafter on the sidelines of the AI summit, there was an event held in the Bharat Mandapam where some important announcements were made in terms of India becoming a part of the Pax Silica. That was, in fact, India diversifying also in many ways and becoming a very important part of that strategic alliance when it comes to critical minerals. Similarly, for critical technologies, similarly for different other fields as well, where there has been people-to-people contact. You know, there's been mobility that has been discussed as well. And there are hundreds and thousands of Indians that visit United States every year. And that's why the building that's been inaugurated today in the U.S. Embassy plays a critical role when it comes to the consular section of the U.S. Embassy here in India that is being taken to another level. This building will help easier processing of the visas. We remember post the pandemic, there was a crisis that had developed where thousands of visa applications were pending. So there is some stability that is being brought in to the circulation of visa. There have been stringent, you know, immigration policies that the U.S. has, you know, brought in. But this, you know, visit and Prime Minister meeting Marco Rubio, clearly a new reset and a new landscape of ties between India and U.S. now emerged.
0: All right. Stay with me, Aditya, because I want to tell our viewers that U.S. Secretary of State Marco Rubio called on the Prime Minister today soon after his arrival in New Delhi and extended an invitation on behalf of U.S. President Donald Trump for Prime Minister Modi to visit the White House in the near future. Taking to the platform X, U.S. Ambassador to India Sergio Gore stated that during the meeting, both sides had a productive discussion on ways to deepen U.S.-India cooperation across various sectors. After the meeting, Prime Minister Modi said that both countries will continue to work closely for the global good. He wrote that happy to receive the U.S. Secretary of State, Mr. Marco Rubio. We discussed sustained progress in the India-U.S. comprehensive global strategic partnership and issues related to regional and global peace as well as security. Let's listen in to what exactly Marco Rubio said there.
2: My very first meeting officially as Secretary of State was a meeting of the Quad. And we were going to renew that. We did it again last year in a different setting, and we chose to do it here. We wanted to do it here, not just because of our commitment to that structure of work, but also as a tangible sign of what an important role India plays in the United States and in our posture and in our approach to the Indo-Pacific. Anchoring that is the relationship between the President and the Prime Minister. It's a personal relationship that dates back to the first administration when the President had a chance to visit here, and it has carried over into this second administration, and you can just see the connection between them, and I think that's incredibly important. It is. The connection between leaders is incredibly important. These are two very serious leaders that are focused not just on the short term, but on the long term. And so I think that that is important to note because it's a key part of the foundation of the relationship between our countries. And just in the past year, we've seen this partnership deepen. We expanded commercial ties now with more than $20 billion in investments. $20 billion in investments from Indian companies in the United States. We've deepened a security partnership through military exercises in the Indo-Pacific. And of course, as part of that, we recognize that an orderly and a secure consular system is vital to solidifying this important relationship. That's why we're introducing a new America First visa scheduling tool that prioritizes business professionals that strengthen these ties. The facility, as I said, is not just for those that are applying for visas. It's also for you, the Americans who work here. The men and women of this mission who are at the front lines every single day of advancing America's national interest and in that America's national security.
0: Let's go back to Aditya for more on this. Aditya, very important set of comments being made by Marco Rubio there. He's talking about the Quad. He's talking about visas. Essentially, all of that is likely to be part of the meetings that will take place over the course of the next couple of days.
1: Well, yes. In many ways, the meeting that took place between Prime Minister Modi and Marco Rubio today was symbolic in nature. Even though there was an hour-long meeting, discussions happened on the length and breadth of the relationship. But tomorrow, when Jaishankar and Marco Rubio meet, that would be very critical because the entire gamut of the relationship would be reviewed, and that will be taken to another level. And this would be, they would be discussing trade, defense, security partnership between these countries, critical minerals and critical technologies, and how things could be expanded to another level. Quad would be another similar factor that is very interesting, coming at a time just days after U.S. President Donald Trump actually visited China. And now the Quad leaders would be arriving here. This is the foreign ministers' level meeting that is happening in New Delhi. The foreign ministers of Australia and Japan would be joining in as well. The statement that comes out from New Delhi on the Quad would be significant because China and several other countries would be observing and monitoring that very, very closely. So in many ways, this is reset and ties because this is
0: all
1: not
0: right,
1: a short...
0: All right, Aditya, stay with me because I want to cut across to that big interview that's flashing on our screens right now. Marco Rubio speaking to my colleague Vishnu Som. Listen in.
3: One of the most substantive relationships that India has with any country is the relationship with the United States. And the U.S. Secretary of State, Marco Rubio, here in New Delhi at the moment. He was in my hometown of Kolkata earlier on today. It's a hectic visit, but a very important one at a very busy sort of juncture in international politics. You've had a meeting with Prime Minister Modi in just the last little while. The relationship, India and the U.S., it comes with huge opportunities, but it comes at a time when there are challenges around the world, not least of all because of the situation in West Asia. How did the meeting with the Prime Minister go? What did you discuss?
4: The way it always does, and that's very positive. You know, the foundation of the relationship between our countries now, and obviously a lot of it is enduring as well, is the relationship between the President, President Trump, and Prime Minister Modi. And it dates back to the first administration under Trump. And so I think that always makes it easier to have these meetings because of the personal affinity they have to one another. But we have so much alignment on so many issues. And really, as I've said, and I just said a moment ago speaking to our embassy staff here, one of the cornerstones of our approach towards the Indo-Pacific, considering ourselves a Pacific nation, by the way, is the relationship with India, which has only grown. It's grown in the financial realm, and I think there are other opportunities for us. So as much as anything else, it is a visit to continue to build on a relationship that's finding new areas of potential cooperation and co-production, even in defense, on technology, on the investments, mutual investments in each other's countries, with over $20 billion of Indian companies now invested in the United States. So really, it's a visit to reaffirm, just reinvigorate and explore new opportunities that we can continue to build on what's already a very vibrant relationship.
3: And you've extended an invitation to the Prime Minister on behalf of the President to visit Washington. Is that right?
4: That's
3: correct. And what did he say? He's looking forward to that?
4: Yeah, well, obviously, you know, anytime someone is as busy as he is, and he travels quite a bit, the Prime Minister does. He just came back from a foreign trip of a few days. But we'd love to have him come to Washington. We also hope to see him at the G20 late next year, late this year in December in Miami, which will be at Trump Doral.
3: Possibly the G7 as well next month in France.
4: Potentially, yeah. And again, they'll see each other if they're there, obviously. But we're hosting G20, so... but we'd love for him to come beyond just that and continue to build. And so then the job, when that date is set, the job of people like myself and Jay here and others is to sort of find work product that can lead to deliverables so that when our leaders meet, it's not just a social setting, but they have some things to announce and to work on.
3: Yeah. Secretary, also over here for Quad. That happens on Tuesday. A lot of people say that Quad isn't as important as it once was. Your visit over here, do you believe it's going to bring Quad back onto the plane that it once was? And is this Quad relationship?
4: Yeah, I don't know who says it's not.
3: China.
4: Yeah, I don't know who says it's not as important as I think it's as important as it's ever been. I think it's actually more important than it's ever been. These are four strong allies who, by the way, also happen to be four very strong economies, four countries that have a global reach, and that together, when we find areas that we can work together on, we can make a huge difference in the world. You think about the issue, for example, of critical minerals and supply chains. Every one of these four countries in this coalition, in this partnership, is impacted by that. And everyone has something to bring to the table in that regard. So the issue with the Quad is not that it's not important, is that it has the ability to focus on so many problems that you can't do them all at once. We have to sort of prioritize. These are the first five. These are the first 10 that we're going to work on together. That's been the challenge with the Quad is figuring out, because we have so many opportunities that we can do together, which are the three or four we want to really start with. So my first meeting as Secretary of State, literally within an hour of swearing in, was a Quad meeting. And obviously, we're working on setting up a Quad Leaders meeting. But the one thing we were able to achieve last year working at the working levels between the respective countries is we don't just want the Quad to be a semi-annual gathering of friends.
5: Yeah.
4: We want it to be a mechanism that leads to cooperation and deliverables.
5: Yeah.
4: And I think we're making progress in that regard, and we'll build on that on Tuesday.
3: The import of American oil is important for India, particularly because of the situation now, but also, as the Americans, as you have said, because of the opportunities that exist in the United States. How is that already shaping up, in a sense?
4: It was already shaping up even before what you've seen in the Straits of Hormuz, because India very wisely had made the decision that it was going to begin to diversify its energy imports, so that they weren't overly dependent on one part of the world. And I think what we're seeing now in the Straits is an example of why you don't want to become overly reliant on one part of the world versus another. America, the United States, has an ample supply of energy to export, so it's beneficial to us and it's beneficial to India. So that was already growing. We think that's going to continue to grow. And there are other countries in the hemispheres, for example, Venezuela, that I think could also step in and help with that diversification. So it's an example of a place where the cooperation between our two countries becomes so critical. India wants to diversify its energy. We want to diversify the countries we export to. It would be logical that we do it with such close friends.
3: Yeah. You know, I'd just like to segue on that, on the situation in the Strait of Hormuz right now and Iran. The last 48 hours have been tense. The president is in Washington. He had a wedding, which he chose not to attend, and traveled to Washington, as I understand it. Is there a sense that strikes are imminent?
4: Well, I wouldn't characterize it as in terms of a time frame. I would say that what's happening now cannot become the status quo, and it cannot go on forever. At some point, there has to be a resolution to this problem, beginning with the fact that Iran can never have a nuclear weapon. And so the issues of enrichment and the highly enriched uranium have to be confronted. The second is the Straits cannot continue to be closed. It is illegal. What they are doing, they are basically threatening and have fired upon commercial vessels. Commercial vessels. It is illegal. It is unlawful under any mechanism for a country to take international waterways and turn it into theirs and charge a toll for it, which is what Iran is trying to do. So our preference, the president has said repeatedly, he would prefer to solve those two problems, the nuclear issue and the Straits, through a negotiated agreement, through the work of diplomacy. And that's ongoing. Even as I speak to you now, there's work being done in that regard. That is our preference. That is what we are trying to do. That's what we've done best efforts towards. But ultimately, this problem needs to be solved one way or the other. We would prefer it be through diplomacy, but it will be solved one way or the other.
3: The issue of uranium in Iran, can it physically be removed, the uranium which has been enriched to 60%?
4: It can.
3: Is that physically a problem?
4: Absolutely. In fact, interestingly enough, just a few weeks ago, about 2 weeks ago, we, through their cooperation, obviously, were able to go into Venezuela and remove highly enriched uranium that they had there that they didn't want laying around for a variety of reasons. So it's absolutely, from a technical standpoint, it's very doable. It's the Iranian system that has refused to even discuss it. That needs to change. And as I said, this issue is going to be addressed one way or the other. Our preference remains by far to be able to negotiate our way through this and arrive at an agreement. But we're going to solve it one way or the other.
3: Secretary, there is also an issue of visas for Indians, you know, those who live in the United States. They have to come back to India for green cards now. That obviously concerns a lot of professionals in the United States. Why has America taken this decision?
4: Well, it's not about India. It's about the whole world. The United States has taken a decision that it needs to streamline and improve our system of immigration. The fact of the matter is, and I think every country would understand it, again, this is not about India. This is a global situation that we're dealing with. Our country unfortunately faced a very serious migratory crisis a few years ago. Over 20 million people unlawfully entered the country. We saw abuses of the green card system in many cases as well. And so we decided that we were going to reform it. Anytime you reform a system, there's going to be some disruptions, there's going to be some hiccups, there's going to be some inconvenience. But we think in the long term, we're going to have a system that's much more stable, much more viable. And I think Indians that seek to come to the United States are going to find themselves with a system that in the long run is going to prove to be more efficient, more effective, and I think better for both them and our country as well.
3: Yeah. Well, Secretary Ruby, you've got a busy couple of days. Thank you very much for doing this interview.
4: Thank you very much.
3: The U.S. Secretary of State over there talking to us about so many issues, but the relationship with India is so very important. He's had a meeting with the Prime Minister. There are huge opportunities between Washington and New Delhi. Let's see what the road ahead takes us. It's back to the studio.
0: All right, that, of course, was that mega exclusive U.S. Secretary of State speaking exclusively to NDTV's Vishnu Somb. In fact, we're going to play out that conversation again for you viewers. But the big highlights, the big takeaways of Marco Rubio's first interview in India is the fact that he said that the Quad, of course, continues to be extremely important. He dismissed all those rumors about Quad losing as far as its relevance and importance is concerned. He also spoke about the fact that the India-U.S. relationship continues to remain extremely strong and spoke about how President Trump is and has extended an invitation to Prime Minister Modi to visit the U.S. soon. And of course, Marco Rubio also spoke about the ongoing conflict in West Asia, spoke about the energy security aspect, which is so important and so critical for India, where he said that diversification of energy resources is something that India has done at the right time. He did mention that an energy cooperation is likely to be a key feature of the India-U.S. relationship as well. That big exclusive that we have, Marco Rubio speaking exclusively first to NDTV. We're going to play out that conversation for you in just a bit, viewers. But if you're tuning in right now, that is the big story that we have for you right now, that mega exclusive U.S. Secretary of State speaking first and exclusively to NDTV, where he spoke about also the uranium enrichment part with regard to Iran. That is a key concern, because that's the only, unless and until that piece is resolved, the West Asia conflict cannot be resolved. Also spoke about the U.S.-India relationship, the bonhomie, the camaraderie, the rapport between the two leaders, that is President Trump and Prime Minister Modi, and really setting the stage for the kind of meetings that will take place between Marco Rubio and External Affairs Minister Dr. Jaishankar, and of course the Quad that will be hosted by India come Tuesday. And Marco Rubio, in that all-important and mega-exclusive, said that, and he spoke about the Strait of Hormuz. This is very important, viewers. Strait of Hormuz blockade is something that Marco Rubio made a very strong mention of, saying that it's absolutely illegal. Let's play out that entire conversation for you, viewers. Marco Rubio speaking exclusively to NDTV's Vishnu Somb.
3: One of the most substantive relationships that India has with any country is the relationship with the United States. And the U.S. Secretary of State, Marco Rubio, here in New Delhi at the moment. He was in my hometown of Kolkata earlier on today. It's a hectic visit, but a very important one at a very busy sort of juncture in international politics. You've had a meeting with Prime Minister Modi in just the last little while. The relationship, India and the U.S., it comes with huge opportunities, but it comes at a time when there are challenges around the world, not least of all because of the situation in West Asia. How did the meeting with the Prime Minister go? What did you discuss?
4: The way it always does, and that's very positive. You know, the foundation of the relationship between our countries now, and obviously a lot of it is enduring as well, is the relationship between the President, President Trump, and Prime Minister Modi. And it dates back to the first administration under Trump. And so I think that always makes it easier to have these meetings because of the personal affinity they have to one another. But we have so much alignment on so many issues. And really, as I've said, and I just said a moment ago speaking to our embassy staff here, one of the cornerstones of our approach towards the Indo-Pacific, considering ourselves a Pacific nation, by the way, is the relationship with India, which has only grown. It's grown in the financial realm, and I think there are other opportunities for us. So as much as anything else, it is a visit to continue to build on a relationship that's finding new areas of potential cooperation and co-production, even in defense, on technology, on the investments, mutual investments in each other's countries, with over $20 billion of Indian companies now invested in the United States. So really, it's a visit to reaffirm, just reinvigorate and explore new opportunities that we can continue to build on what's already a very vibrant relationship.
3: And you've extended an invitation to the Prime Minister on behalf of the President to visit Washington, is that right?
4: That's
3: and
4: correct.
3: And what did he say? He's looking forward to that?
4: Yeah, well, obviously, you know, anytime someone is as busy as he is, and he travels quite a bit, the Prime Minister does. He just came back from a foreign trip of a few days. But we'd love to have him come to Washington. We also hope to see him at the G20 late next year, late this year in December in Miami, which will be at Trump Doral.
3: Possibly the G7 as well next month in France.
4: Potentially, yeah. And again, they'll see each other if they're there, obviously. But we're hosting G20, so... but we'd love for him to come beyond just that and continue to build. And so then the job, when that date is set, the job of people like myself and Jay here and others is to sort of find work product that can lead to deliverables mm-hmm. so that when our leaders meet, it's not just a social setting, but they have some things to announce and to work on.
3: Yeah. Secretary, you're also over here for Quad. That happens on mm-hmm. Tuesday. A lot of people say that Quad isn't as important as it once was. Your visit over here, do you believe it's going to bring Quad back onto the plane that it once was? And is this Quad relationship?
4: Yeah, I don't know who says it's not,
3: China.
4: Yeah, I don't know who says it's not as important. As I think it's as important as it's ever been. I think it's actually more important than it's ever been. These are four strong allies who, by the way, also happen to be four very strong economies, four countries that have a global reach, and that together, when we find areas that we can work together on, we can make a huge difference in the world. You think about the issue, for example, of critical minerals and supply chains. Mm-hmm. Every one of these four countries in this coalition, in this partnership, is impacted by that, and everyone has something to bring to the table in that regard. So the issue with the Quad is not that it's not important, is that it has the ability to focus on so many problems that you can't do them all at once. We have to sort of prioritize. These are the first five. These are the first 10 that we're going to work on together. That's been the challenge with the Quad is figuring out, because we have so many opportunities that we can do together, which are the three or four we want to really start with. So my first meeting as Secretary of State, literally within an hour of swearing in, was a Quad meeting. And obviously we're working on setting up a Quad leaders meeting. But the one thing we were able to achieve last year working at the working levels between the respective countries is we don't just want the Quad to be a semi-annual gathering of friends.
3: Yeah.
4: We want it to be a mechanism that leads to cooperation and deliverables.
3: Yeah.
4: And I think we're making progress in that regard, and we'll build on that on Tuesday.
3: The import of American oil is important for India, particularly because of the situation now, but also, as the Americans, as you have said, because of the opportunities that exist in the United States. How is that already shaping up, in a sense?
4: It was already shaping up even before what you've seen in the Straits of Hormuz, because India very wisely had made the decision that it was going to begin to diversify its energy imports. So that they weren't overly dependent on one part of the world. And I think what we're seeing now in the Straits is an example of why you don't want to become overly reliant on one part of the world versus another. America, the United States, has an ample supply of energy to export. So it's beneficial to us and it's beneficial to India. Mm-hmm. So that was already growing. We think that's going to continue to grow. And there are other countries in the hemispheres, for example, Venezuela, that I think could also step in and help with that diversification. So it's an example of a place where the cooperation between our two countries becomes so critical. India wants to diversify its energy. Mm-hmm. We want to diversify the countries we export to. It would be logical that we do it with such close friends.
3: Yeah. You know, I just like to segue on that, on the situation in the Strait of Hormuz right now and Iran. The last 48 hours have been tense. The president is in Washington. He had a wedding, which he chose not to attend, and traveled to Washington, as I understand it. Is there a sense that strikes are imminent?
4: Well, I wouldn't characterize it as in terms of a time frame. I would say that what's happening now cannot become the status quo, and it cannot go on forever. At some point, there has to be a resolution to this problem, beginning with the fact that Iran can never have a nuclear weapon. And so the issues of enrichment and the highly enriched uranium have to be confronted. The second is the straits cannot continue to be closed. It is illegal. What they are doing, they are basically threatening and have fired upon commercial vessels. Commercial vessels. It is illegal. It is unlawful under any mechanism for a country to take international waterways and turn it into theirs and charge a toll for it, which is what Iran is trying to do. So our preference, the president has said repeatedly, he would prefer to solve those two problems, the nuclear issue and the straits, through a negotiated agreement, through the work of diplomacy. And that's ongoing. Even as I speak to you now, there's work being done in that regard. That is our preference. That is what we are trying to do. That's what we've done best efforts towards. But ultimately, this problem needs to be solved one way or the other. We would prefer it be through diplomacy, but it will be solved one way or the other.
3: The issue of uranium in Iran, can it physically be removed, the uranium which has been enriched to 60%?
4: It
3: is
4: can.
3: That physically a problem?
4: Absolutely. In fact, interestingly enough, just a few weeks ago, about 2 weeks ago, we, through their cooperation, obviously, were able to go into Venezuela and remove highly enriched uranium that they had there that they didn't want laying around for a variety of reasons. So it's absolutely, from a technical standpoint, it's very doable. It's the Iranian system that has refused to even discuss it. That needs to change. And as I said, this issue is going to be addressed one way or the other. Our preference remains by far to be able to negotiate our way through this and arrive at an agreement. But but we're going to solve it one way or the other.
3: Secretary, there is also an issue of visas for Indians, you know, those who live in the United States. They have to come back to India for green cards now. That obviously concerns a lot of professionals in the United States. Why has America taken this decision?
4: Well, it's not about India. It's about the whole world. The United States has taken a decision that it needs to streamline and improve our system of immigration. The fact of the matter is, and I think every country would understand it, again, this is not about India. This is a global situation that we're dealing with. Our country, unfortunately, faced a very serious migratory crisis a few years ago. Over 20 million people unlawfully entered the country. We saw abuses of the green card system in many cases as well. And so we decided that we were going to reform it. Anytime you reform a system, there's going to be some disruptions, there's going to be some hiccups, there's going to be some inconvenience. But we think in the long term, we're going to have a system that's much more stable, much more viable. And I think Indian that seek to come to the United States are going to find themselves with a system that in the long run is going to prove to be more efficient, more effective, and I think better for both them and our country as well.
3: Yeah. Well, Secretary Ruby, you've got a busy couple of days. Thank you very much for doing this interview.
4: Thank you very much.
3: The U.S. Secretary of State over there talking to us about so many issues, but the relationship with India is so very important. He's had a meeting with the Prime Minister. There are huge opportunities between Washington and New Delhi. Let's see what the road ahead takes us. It's back to the studio.
0: Viewers, that is that big, mega, exclusive Marco Rubio, who is in India, speaking first to NDTV's Vishnu Sobh. And tons of headlines have actually come out of that interview. In fact, U.S. Secretary of State Marco Rubio has said that the Iran war cannot go on forever. He said that what Iran is doing in the Strait of Hormuz is completely illegal. He's referring to the Strait of Hormuz blockade that has been in place since the 28th of February. And Marco Rubio has said that Iran problem needs to be solved. That's the big headline coming in. Just one of the big headlines that are coming in from that big interview, viewers. In fact, Marco Rubio has also said that uranium enrichment issue with regard to Iran must be addressed. Remember, that's central to the entire conflict to be resolved. And that's something that Marco Rubio has said in that big exclusive, that mega interview that we're going to play out for you right now.
3: One of the most substantive relationships that India has with any country is the relationship with the United States. And the U.S. Secretary of State, Marco Rubio, here in New Delhi at the moment. He was in my hometown of Kolkata earlier on today. It's a hectic visit, but a very important one and a very busy sort of juncture in international politics. You've had a meeting with Prime Minister Modi in just the last little while. The relationship India and the U.S., it comes with huge opportunities, but it comes at a time when there are challenges around the world, not least of all because of the situation in West Asia. How did the meeting with the Prime Minister go? What did you discuss?
4: The way it always does, and that's very positive. You know, the foundation of the relationship between our countries now, and obviously a lot of it is enduring as well, is the relationship between the President, President Trump, and Prime Minister Modi. And it dates back to the first administration under Trump. And so I think that always makes it easier to have these meetings because of the personal affinity they have to one another. But we have so much alignment on so many issues. And really, as I've said, and I just said a moment ago speaking to our embassy staff here, one of the cornerstones of our approach towards the Indo-Pacific, considering ourselves a Pacific nation, by the way, is the relationship with India, which has only grown. It's grown in the financial realm, and I think there are other opportunities for us. So as much as anything else, it is a visit to continue to build on a relationship that's finding new areas of potential cooperation and co-production, even in defense, on technology, on the investments, mutual investments in each other's countries, with over $20 billion of Indian companies now invested in the United States. So really, it's a visit to reaffirm, just reinvigorate and explore new opportunities that we can continue to build on what's already a very vibrant relationship.
3: And you've extended an invitation to the Prime Minister on behalf of the President to visit Washington, is that right?
4: That's
3: and
4: correct.
3: And what did he say? He's looking forward to that?
4: Yeah, well, obviously, you know, anytime someone is as busy as he is, and he travels quite a bit, the Prime Minister does, he just came back from a foreign trip of a few days. But we'd love to have him come to Washington. We also hope to see him at the G20 late this year in December in Miami, which will be at Trump Doral.
3: Possibly the G7 as well next month in
4: Potentially,
3: France.
4: And again, they'll see each other if they're there, obviously, but we're hosting G20, so... but we'd love for him to come beyond just that and continue to build. And so then the job, when that date is set, the job of people like myself and Jay here and others is to sort of find work product that can lead to deliverables mm-hmm. so that when our leaders meet, it's not just a social setting, but they have some things to announce and to work on.
3: Yeah. Secretary, you're also over here for Quad. That happens on mm-hmm. Tuesday. A lot of people say that Quad isn't as important as it once was. Your visit over here, do you believe it's going to bring Quad back onto the plane that it once was? And is this Quad relationship?
4: I don't know who says it's not as important as I think it's as important as it's ever been. I think it's actually more important than it's ever been. These are four strong allies who, by the way, also happen to be four very strong economies, four countries that have a global reach, and that together, when we find areas that we can work together on, we can make a huge difference in the world. You think about the issue, for example, of critical minerals and supply chains. Mm-hmm. Every one of these four countries in this coalition, in this partnership, is impacted by that, and everyone has something to bring to the table in that regard. So the issue with the Quad is not that it's not important, is that it has the ability to focus on so many problems that you can't do them all at once. We have to sort of prioritize. These are the first five. These are the first 10 that we're going to work on together. That's been the challenge with the Quad is figuring out, because we have so many opportunities that we can do together,

0: which are the three or four we want to really with. So my first meeting as Secretary of State, literally within an hour of swearing in, was a Quad meeting. And obviously, we're working on setting up a Quad leaders meeting. But the one thing we were able to achieve last year, working at the working levels between the respective countries, is we don't just want the Quad to be a semi-annual gathering of friends.
1: Yeah.
0: We want it to be a mechanism that leads to cooperation and deliverables.
1: Yeah.
0: And I think we're making progress in that regard, and we'll build on that on Tuesday.
1: The import of American oil is important for India, particularly because of the situation now, but also, as the Americans, as you have said, because of the opportunities that exist in the United States. How is that already shaping up, in a sense?
0: It was already shaping up even before what you've seen in the Straits of Hormuz, because India very wisely had made the decision that it was going to begin to diversify its energy imports, so that they weren't overly dependent on one part of the world. And I think what we're seeing now in the Straits is an example of why you don't want to become overly reliant on one part of the world versus another. America, the United States, has an ample supply of energy to export, so it's beneficial to us and it's beneficial to India. So that was already growing. We think that's going to continue to grow. And there are other countries in the hemispheres, for example, Venezuela, that I think could also step in and help with that diversification. So it's an example of a place where the cooperation between our two countries becomes so critical. India wants to diversify its energy. We want to diversify the countries we export to. It would be logical that we do it with such close friends.
1: Yeah. You know, I just like to segue on that, on the situation in the Strait of Hormuz right now and Iran. The last 48 hours have been tense. The president is in Washington. He had a wedding, which he chose not to attend, and traveled to Washington, as I understand it. Is there a sense that strikes are imminent?
0: Well, I wouldn't characterize it as in terms of a time frame. I would say that what's happening now cannot become the status quo, and it cannot go on forever. At some point, there has to be a resolution to this problem, beginning with the fact that Iran can never have a nuclear weapon. And so the issues of enrichment and the highly enriched uranium have to be confronted. The second is the Straits cannot continue to be closed. It is illegal. What they are doing, they are basically threatening and are and have fired upon commercial vessels. Commercial vessels. It is illegal. It is unlawful under any mechanism for a country to take international waterways and turn it into theirs and charge a toll for it, which is what Iran is trying to do. So our preference, the president has said repeatedly, he would prefer to solve those two problems, the nuclear issue and the Straits, through a negotiated agreement, through the work of diplomacy. And that's ongoing. Even as I speak to you now, there's work being done in that regard. That is our preference. That is what we are trying to do. That's what we've done best efforts towards. But ultimately, this problem needs to be solved one way or the other. We would prefer it be through diplomacy, but it will be solved one way or the other.
1: The issue of uranium in Iran, can it physically be removed, the uranium which has been enriched to 60%?
0: It can.
1: That physically a problem?
0: Absolutely. In fact, interestingly enough, just a few weeks ago, about 2 weeks ago, we, through their cooperation, obviously, were able to go into Venezuela and remove highly enriched uranium that they had there that they didn't want laying around for a variety of reasons. So it's absolutely, from a technical standpoint, it's very doable. It's the Iranian system that has refused to even discuss it. That needs to change. And as I said, this issue is going to be addressed one way or the other. Our preference remains by far to be able to negotiate our way through this and arrive at an agreement. But we're going to solve it one way or the other.
1: Secretary, there is also an issue of visas for Indians, you know, those who live in the United States. They have to come back to India for green cards now. That obviously concerns a lot of professionals in the United States. Why has America taken this decision?
0: Well, it's not about India. It's about the whole world. The United States has taken a decision that it needs to streamline and improve our system of immigration. The fact of the matter is, and I think every country would understand it, again, this is not about India. This is a global situation that we're dealing with. Our country, unfortunately, faced a very serious migratory crisis a few years ago. Over 20 million people unlawfully entered the country. We saw abuses of the green card system in many cases as well. And so we decided that we were going to reform it. Anytime you reform a system, there's going to be some disruptions, there's going to be some hiccups, there's going to be some inconvenience. But we think in the long term, we're going to have a system that's much more stable, much more viable. And I think Indian that seek to come to the United States are going to find themselves with a system that in the long run is going to prove to be more efficient, more effective, and I think better for both them and our country as well.
1: Yeah. Well, Secretary Ruby, you've got a busy couple of days. Thank you very much for doing this interview.
0: Thank you very much.
1: The U.S. Secretary of State over there talking to us about so many issues, but the relationship with India is so very important. He's had a meeting with the Prime Minister. There are huge opportunities between Washington and New Delhi. Let's see what the road ahead takes us. It's back to the studio.
2: U.S. Secretary of State Marco Rubio is in India. There are important meetings lined up, and he chooses NDTV to make the to give the first interview. Spoken to NDTV, laid down the roadmap, spoken extensively about the Quad. The Quad foreign ministers meeting will take place on Tuesday, and ahead of that, the U.S. Secretary of State has made some very important statements with regard to Quad. He has said he doesn't want it to be just a meeting where people meet about once in 6 months or so. He's spoken about the need for critical minerals and supply chains to actually be very important aspects of how Quad now looks at its roadmap from here on. He also dismisses anybody who thinks that Quad is any less important than what it was earlier. Those are very important commentary coming in from the Secretary of State, Marco Rubio, saying that the challenge with Quad is prioritizing the issues that the grouping needs to focus on, and says he wants it to now lead to actual outcomes, to deliverables. How that happens is something that will be shaped up on Tuesday when the Quad foreign ministers meeting takes place. Listen in to what Marco Rubio said in his first ever interview to NDTV's Vishnu Soam.
1: One of the most substantive relationships that India has with any country is the relationship with the United States. And the U.S. Secretary of State, Marco Rubio, here in New Delhi at the moment. He was in my hometown of Kolkata earlier on today. It's a hectic visit, but a very important one at a very busy sort of juncture in international politics. You've had a meeting with Prime Minister Modi in just the last little while. The relationship India and the U.S., it comes with huge opportunities, but it comes at a time when there are challenges around the world, not least of all because of the situation in West Asia. How did the meeting with the Prime Minister go? What did you discuss?
0: The way it always does, and that's very positive. You know, the foundation of the relationship between our countries now, and obviously a lot of it is enduring as well, is the relationship between the President, President Trump, and Prime Minister Modi. And it dates back to the first administration under Trump. And so I think that always makes it easier to have these meetings because of the personal affinity they have to one another. But we have so much alignment on so many issues. And really, as I've said, and I just said a moment ago speaking to our embassy staff here, one of the cornerstones of our approach towards the Indo-Pacific, considering ourselves a Pacific nation, by the way, is the relationship with India, which has only grown. It's grown in the financial realm, and I think there are other opportunities for us. So as much as anything else, it is a visit to continue to build on a relationship that's finding new areas of potential cooperation and co-production, even in defense, on technology, on the investments, mutual investments in each other's countries, with over $20 billion of Indian companies now invested in the United States. So really, it's a visit to reaffirm, just reinvigorate and explore new opportunities that we can continue to build on what's already a very vibrant relationship.
1: And you've extended an invitation to the Prime Minister on behalf of the President to visit Washington. Is that right?
0: That's
1: and
0: correct.
1: And what did he say? He's looking forward to that?
0: Yeah, well, obviously, you know, anytime someone is as busy as he is, and he travels quite a bit, the Prime Minister does. He just came back from a foreign trip of a few days. But we'd love to have him come to Washington. We also hope to see him at the G20 late next year, late this year in December in Miami, which will be a Trump Doral.
1: Possibly the G7 as well next month in
0: Potentially,
1: France.
0: Yeah. And again, they'll see each other if they're there, obviously. But we're hosting G20. Yeah. So. But we'd love for him to come beyond just that and continue to build. And so then the job, when that date is set, the job of people like myself and Jay here and others is to sort of find work product that can lead to deliverables so that when our leaders meet, it's not just a social setting, but they have some things to announce and to work on.
1: Yeah. Secretary, also over here for Quad, that happens on Tuesday. A lot of people say that Quad isn't as important as it once was. Your visit over here, do you believe it's going to bring Quad back onto the plane that it once was? And is this Quad relationship?
0: Yeah, I don't know who says it's
1: on China.
0: Yeah, I don't know who says it's not as important. So I think it's as important as it's ever been. I think it's actually more important than it's ever been. These are four strong allies who, by the way, also happen to be four very strong economies, four countries that have a global reach, and that together, when we find areas that we can work together on, we can make a huge difference in the world. You think about the issue, for example, of critical minerals and supply chains. Every one of these four countries in this coalition, in this partnership, is impacted by that. And everyone has something to bring to the table in that regard. So the issue with the Quad is not that it's not important, is that it has the ability to focus on so many problems that you can't do them all at once. We have to sort of prioritize. These are the first five. These are the first 10 that we're going to work on together. That's been the challenge with the Quad is figuring out, because we have so many opportunities that we can do together, which are the three or four we want to really start with. So my first meeting as Secretary of State, literally within an hour of swearing in, was a Quad meeting. And obviously, we're working on setting up a Quad leaders meeting. But the one thing we were able to achieve last year, working

0: looking at the working levels between the respective countries, is we don't just want the Quad to be a semi-annual gathering of friends.
1: Yeah.
0: We want it to be a mechanism that leads to cooperation and deliverables.
1: Yeah.
0: And I think we're making progress in that regard, and we'll build on that on Tuesday.
1: The import of American oil is important for India, particularly because of the situation now, but also, as the Americans, as you have said, because of the opportunities that exist in the United States. How is that already shaping up, in a sense?
0: It was already shaping up even before what you've seen in the Straits of Hormuz, because India very wisely had made the decision that it was going to begin to diversify its energy imports so that they weren't overly dependent on one part of the world. And I think what we're seeing now in the Straits is an example of why you don't want to become overly reliant on one part of the world versus another. America, the United States, has an ample supply of energy to export, so it's beneficial to us and it's beneficial to India. So that was already growing. We think that's going to continue to grow. And there are other countries in the hemispheres, for example, Venezuela, that I think could also step in and help with that diversification. So it's an example of a place where the cooperation between our two countries becomes so critical. India wants to diversify its energy. We want to diversify the countries we export to. It would be logical that we do it with such close friends.
1: Yeah. You know, I just like to segue on that, on the situation in the Strait of Hormuz right now and Iran. The last 48 hours have been tense. The president is in Washington. He had a wedding, which he chose not to attend, and traveled to Washington, as I understand it. Is there a sense that strikes are imminent?
0: Well, I wouldn't characterize it as in terms of a time frame. I would say that what's happening now cannot become the status quo, and it cannot go on forever. At some point, there has to be a resolution to this problem, beginning with the fact that Iran can never have a nuclear weapon. And so the issues of enrichment and the highly enriched uranium have to be confronted. The second is the Straits cannot continue to be closed. It is illegal. What they are doing, they are basically threatening and are and have fired upon commercial vessels. Commercial vessels. It is illegal. It is unlawful under any mechanism for a country to take international waterways and turn it into theirs and charge a toll for it, which is what Iran is trying to do. So our preference, the president has said repeatedly, he would prefer to solve those two problems, the nuclear issue and the Straits, through a negotiated agreement, through the work of diplomacy. And that's ongoing. Even as I speak to you now, there's work being done in that regard. That is our preference. That is what we are trying to do. That's what we've done best efforts towards. But ultimately, this problem needs to be solved one way or the other. We would prefer it be through diplomacy, but it will be solved one way or the other.
1: The issue of uranium in Iran, can it physically be removed, the uranium which has been enriched to 60%?
0: It
1: is that physically a problem?
0: Absolutely. In fact, interestingly enough, just a few weeks ago, about 2 weeks ago, we, through their cooperation, obviously, were able to go into Venezuela and remove highly enriched uranium that they had there that they didn't want laying around for a variety of reasons. So it's absolutely, from a technical standpoint, it's very doable. It's the Iranian system that has refused to even discuss it. That needs to change. And as I said, this issue is going to be addressed one way or the other. Our preference remains, by far, to be able to negotiate our way through this and arrive at an agreement. But we're going to solve it one way or the other.
1: Secretary, there is also an issue of visas for Indians, you know, those who live in the United States. They have to come back to India for green cards now. That obviously concerns a lot of professionals in the United States. Why has America taken this decision?
0: Well, it's not about India. It's about the whole world. The United States has taken a decision that it needs to streamline and improve our system of immigration. The fact of the matter is, and I think every country would understand it, again, this is not about India. This is a global situation that we're dealing with. Our country, unfortunately, faced a very serious migratory crisis a few years ago. Over 20 million people unlawfully entered the country. We saw abuses of the green card system in many cases as well. And so we decided that we were going to reform it. Anytime you reform a system, there's going to be some disruptions, there's going to be some hiccups, there's going to be some inconvenience. But we think in the long term, we're going to have a system that's much more stable, much more viable. And I think Indian that seek to come to the United States are going to find themselves with a system that in the long run is going to prove to be more efficient, more effective, and I think better for both them and our country as well.
1: Yeah. Well, Secretary Ruby, you've got a busy couple of days. Thank you very much for doing this interview.
0: Thank you very much.
1: The U.S. Secretary of State over there talking to us about so many issues, but the relationship with India is so very important. He's had a meeting with the Prime Minister. There are huge opportunities between Washington and New Delhi. Let's see what the road ahead takes us. It's back to the studio.
2: All right. That, of course, was that mega exclusive, viewers, Marco Rubio's first interview in India. It's to NDTV's Vishnu Som. We're going to keep coming back with those interview details. Lots of headlines there, from the Quad to the Iran war to the US-India relations.

0: या नमकीन, चाहे जैसे खाओ, 100% सूजी से बनी आर प्योर वर्म, इसलिए स्वादिष्ट सेहतमंद हर रोज।
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1: Very good evening, viewers. You're watching NDTV. I'm Gauri Dwivedi. We've got that mega exclusive of U.S. Secretary of State Marco Rubio speaking exclusively to NDTV for you. But first, have a quick check of the headlines. U.S. Secretary of State Marco Rubio meets Prime Minister Modi during his first visit. The meeting lasts for over an hour. Marco Rubio extends an invitation to Prime Minister Modi to the White House on behalf of President Trump. U.S. Secretary of State Marco Rubio speaks exclusively to NDTV, hails the India-U.S. relationship, and speaks about the West Asia conflict. U.S. Secretary of State Marco Rubio feels the heat while addressing at the U.S. Embassy in Delhi, says we'll keep the briefing short due to the rising temperatures. In the Twisha Sharma death case, absconding husband Samarth Singh produced in Bhopal court sent to 7 days police remand. A shocker coming to light from Coimbatore, where a 10-year-old girl child has been brutally killed. Two accused have been arrested. Tamil Nadu Chief Minister Vijay has condemned the killing, assured stern action and stern laws to ensure that crimes against women and children are curbed.

0: Presented by Canara Bank. Together we can.
1: Our big story this evening. U.S. Secretary of State Marco Rubio called on Prime Minister Modi soon after his arrival in New Delhi. Extended an invitation on behalf of U.S. President Donald Trump for Prime Minister Modi to visit the White House in the near future. Taking to X, U.S. Ambassador to India Sergio Gore stated that during the meeting, both sides had a productive discussion on ways to deepen the U.S.-India cooperation across various sectors. After the meeting, Prime Minister Modi said that both countries will continue to work closely for the global good. He wrote, "Happy to receive the U.S. Secretary of State, Mr. Marco Rubio. We discussed sustained progress in the India-U.S. comprehensive global strategic partnership and issues related to regional and global peace and security." In fact, let's tell you exactly the big takeaways as far as this visit is concerned, and that meeting, that all-important meeting between Prime Minister Modi and Marco Rubio. Over the course of 1 hour, the focus was on defense and strategic cooperation between the U.S. and India. Trade, investment and energy ties were one of the key areas of focus. In fact, Marco Rubio also spoke about the $20 billion that Indian companies have invested in the U.S. and that found feature in that meeting. Connectivity and education partnerships was the other key aspect of the meeting, which focused on bilateral ties. People-to-people ties is again a very key area that was prioritized. Remember, this comes in the backdrop of a lot of back and forth, especially with a very large presence of MAGA that influences American administration's views and policies, particularly with regard to visa. Marco Rubio also briefed the Prime Minister on the bilateral progress that the Tuka that has been made on all these aspects. Importantly, the West Asia crisis ever since the 28th of February, that conflict that has been going on and how it has impacted energy lines did feature in those talks as well. And India has reiterated support for all peace efforts to ensure that the conflict that is now in its 83rd day finally finds some sort of a resolution. The Prime Minister also stressed on the need for dialogue over any confrontation there to ensure that the issue is addressed. The India-US coordination on global issues was another key aspect of the meeting, which lasted 60 minutes. So even as the Prime Minister conveyed warm greetings to President Trump, who'd extended an invitation for Prime Minister Modi to visit to the White House. All right, let's get in Vishnu Som, my colleague and senior managing editor of NDTV, joining us live for more on this. Vishnu, an extremely important meeting between Marco Rubio and Prime Minister Modi.
2: Well, I think the big focus is what Marco Rubio, the Secretary of State, just told us in his big world exclusive interview. And I think there are several important points here that we need to reflect on. Number one, he's spoken about the meeting with the Prime Minister. He's spoken about the prospects of India and US economically. He's spoken about the prospects of expanded Indian imports of oil from the United States. There is a significant visa concern as well right now, with new American norms suggesting that those who want a green card have to exit the United States, wait in their country before they are given that or not given that. Now, this clearly impacts potentially thousands of Indian professionals in the United States and is a very big issue. But I think in as much as these are critical items, critical issues, there were three other points which Marco Rubio spoke to me about, which are very important. Firstly, to a question on whether the Quad was losing its effectiveness as an entity, he denied it altogether. He explained why he's here for the Quad meeting with the foreign ministers of Australia, India and Japan. That's going to be taking place on Tuesday, but very significantly to a very specific headline, and this is a world exclusive, on whether strikes are imminent against Iran. He seemed to suggest that there is a process underway, perhaps talks underway. So in the last 24 hours, we've seen a great deal of tension between, indicators that perhaps America would strike again. To me, it appears that there is still that process of talks, even if it's hanging by a thread at this stage, that is continuing. He wants the situation in the Strait of Hormuz to be sorted out, as you would expect. But to a question on whether Iranian uranium can physically be, which has been enriched to 60%, can be physically removed from Iran, the U.S. Secretary of State says, yes, absolutely, that can happen. And something similar has happened in Venezuela. These are all critical points. The points on Iran are world exclusives, very important information given the tensions which exist.
1: Indeed, Vishnu, extremely important, that point. And the other aspect, of course, was around the relevance, significance and scope of Quad, something that many people were, in fact, wondering that has been set then. And in fact, Marco Rubio set the record straight on that.
2: Yeah, he did set the record on that. In fact, I don't think he liked that question when I asked him that, you know, there are those who feel that the Quad is losing its importance. Now, he said, no, absolutely it's not. The Asia-Pacific region is absolutely critical. There are so many agendas on the Quad which are on the table, which need to be looked at. He mentioned how the Quad was one of the first meetings which he attended shortly after he took over as Secretary of State. So these are all important indicators of the importance that the United States places on the relationship with India. I do believe that post this visit, to a large extent, some of the doubts which have existed on whether the engagement with America is at the same level or not will be addressed positively.
1: All right. In fact, let's play out that exclusive interview. Marco Rubio speaking to Vishnu Som in that world exclusive. Listen in.
2: One of the most substantive relationships that India has with any country is the relationship with the United States. And the U.S. Secretary of State, Marco Rubio, here in New Delhi at the moment. He was in my hometown of Kolkata earlier on today. It's a hectic visit, but a very important one at a very busy sort of juncture in international politics. You've had a meeting with Prime Minister Modi in just the last little while. The relationship India and the U.S., it comes with huge opportunities, but it comes at a time when there are challenges around the world, not least of all because of the situation in West Asia. How did the meeting with the Prime Minister go? What did you discuss?
3: The way it always does, and that's very positive. You know, the foundation of the relationship between our countries now, and obviously a lot of it is enduring as well, is the relationship between the President, President Trump, and Prime Minister Modi. And it dates back to the first administration under Trump. And so I think that always makes it easier to have these meetings because of the personal affinity they have to one another. But we have so much alignment on so many issues. And really, as I've said, and I just said a moment ago speaking to our embassy staff here, one of the cornerstones of our approach towards the Indo-Pacific, considering ourselves a Pacific nation, by the way, is the relationship with India, which has only grown. It's grown in the financial realm, and I think there are other opportunities for us. So as much as anything else, it is a visit to continue to build on a relationship that's finding new areas of potential cooperation and co-production, even in defense, on technology, on the investments, mutual investments in each other's countries, with over $20 billion of Indian companies now invested in the United States. So really, it's a visit to reaffirm, just reinvigorate and explore new opportunities that we can continue to build on what's already a very vibrant relationship.
2: And you've extended an invitation to the Prime Minister on behalf of the President to visit Washington. Is that right?
3: That's
2: correct. And what did he say? He's looking forward to that?
3: Yeah, well, obviously, you know, anytime someone is as busy as he is, and he travels quite a bit, the Prime Minister does. He just came back from a foreign trip of a few days. But we'd love to have him come to Washington. We also hope to see him at the G20 late next year, late this year in December in Miami, which will be at Trump Doral.
2: Possibly the G7 as well next month in
3: Potentially,
2: France.
3: Yeah. And again, they'll see each other if they're there, obviously. But we're hosting G20. Yeah. So. But we'd love for him to come beyond just that and continue to build. And so then the job, when that date is set, the job of people like myself and Jay here and others is to sort of find work product that can lead to deliverables so that when our leaders meet, it's not just a social setting, but they have some things to announce and to work on.
2: Yeah. Secretary, you're also over here for Quad. That happens on Tuesday. A lot of people say that Quad isn't as important as it once was. Your visit over here, do you believe it's going to bring Quad back onto the plane that it once was? And is this Quad relationship
3: I don't know who says it's not as important as I think it's as important as it's ever been. I think it's actually more important than it's ever been. These are four strong allies who, by the way, also happen to be four very strong economies, four countries that have a global reach, and that together, when we find areas that we can work together on, we can make a huge difference in the world. You think about the issue, for example, of critical minerals and supply chains. Every one of these four countries in this coalition, in this partnership, is impacted by that. And everyone has something to bring to the table in that regard. So the issue with the Quad is not that it's not important, is that it has the ability to focus on so many problems that you can't do them all at once. We have to sort of prioritize. These are the first five. These are the first 10 that we're going to work on together. That's been the challenge with the Quad is figuring out, because we have so many opportunities that we can do together, which are the three or four we want to really start with. So my first meeting as Secretary of State, literally within an hour of swearing in, was a Quad meeting. And obviously, we're working on setting up a Quad leaders meeting. But the one thing we were able to achieve last year, working at the working levels between the respective countries, is we don't just want the Quad to be a semi-annual gathering of friends.
4: Yeah.
3: We want it to be a mechanism that leads to cooperation and deliverables.
4: Yeah.
3: And I think we're making progress in that regard, and we'll build on that on Tuesday.
4: The import of American oil is important for India, particularly because of the situation now, but also, as the Americans, as you have said, because of the opportunities that exist in the United States. How is that already shaping up, in a sense?
3: It was already shaping up even before what you've seen in the Straits of Hormuz, because India very wisely had made the decision that it was going to begin to diversify its energy imports. So that they weren't overly dependent on one part of the world. And I think what we're seeing now in the Straits is an example of why you don't want to become overly reliant on one part of the world versus another. America, the United States, has an ample supply of energy to export. So it's beneficial to us and it's beneficial to India. So that was already growing. We think that's going to continue to grow. And there are other countries in the hemispheres, for example, Venezuela, that I think could also step in and help with that diversification. So it's an example of a place where the cooperation between our two countries becomes so critical. India wants to diversify its energy. We want to diversify the countries we export to. It would be logical that we do it with such close friends.
4: Yeah. You know, I just like to segue on that, on the situation in the Strait of Hormuz right now and Iran. The last 48 hours have been tense. The president is in Washington. He had a wedding, which he chose not to attend, and traveled to Washington, as I understand it. Is there a sense that strikes are imminent?
3: Well, I wouldn't characterize it as in terms of a time frame. I would say that what's happening now cannot become the status quo, and it cannot go on forever. At some point, there has to be a resolution to this problem, beginning with the fact that Iran can never have a nuclear weapon. And so the issues of enrichment and the highly enriched uranium have to be confronted. The second is the Straits cannot continue to be closed. It is illegal. What they are doing, they are basically threatening and have fired upon commercial vessels. Commercial vessels. It is illegal. It is unlawful under any mechanism for a country to take international waterways and turn it into theirs and charge a toll for it, which is what Iran is trying to do. So our preference, the president has said repeatedly, he would prefer to solve those two problems, the nuclear issue and the Straits, through a negotiated agreement, through the work of diplomacy. And that's ongoing. Even as I speak to you now, there's work being done in that regard. That is our preference. That is what we are trying to do. That's what we've done best efforts towards. But ultimately, this problem needs to be solved one way or the other. We would prefer it be through diplomacy, but it will be solved one way or the other.
4: The issue of uranium in Iran, can it physically be removed, the uranium which has been enriched to 60%?
3: It
4: is that physically a problem?
3: Absolutely. In fact, interestingly enough, just a few weeks ago, about 2 weeks ago, we, through their cooperation, obviously, were able to go into Venezuela and remove highly enriched uranium that they had there that they didn't want laying around for a variety of reasons. So it's absolutely, from a technical standpoint, it's very doable. It's the Iranian system that has refused to even discuss it. That needs to change. And as I said, this issue is going to be addressed one way or the other. Our preference remains by far to be able to negotiate our way through this and arrive at an agreement. But we're going to solve it one way or the other.
4: Secretary, there is also an issue of visas for Indians, you know, those who live in the United States. They have to come back to India for green cards now. That obviously concerns a lot of professionals in the United States. Why has America taken this decision?
3: Well, it's not about India. It's about the whole world. The United States has taken a decision that it needs to streamline and improve our system of immigration. The fact of the matter is, and I think every country would understand it, again, this is not about India. This is a global situation that we're dealing with. Our country, unfortunately, faced a very serious migratory crisis a few years ago. Over 20 million people unlawfully entered the country. We saw abuses of the green card system in many cases as well. And so we decided that we were going to reform it. Anytime you reform a system, there's going to be some disruptions, there's going to be some hiccups, there's going to be some inconvenience. But we think in the long term, we're going to have a system that's much more stable, much more viable. And I think Indians that seek to come to the United States are going to find themselves with a system that in the long run is going to prove to be more efficient, more effective, and I think better for both them and our country as well.
4: Yeah. Well, Secretary Rubio, you've got a busy couple of days. Thank you very much for doing this interview.
3: Thank you very much.
4: The U.S. Secretary of State over there talking to us about so many issues, but the relationship with India is so very important. He's had a meeting with the Prime Minister. There are huge opportunities between Washington and New Delhi. Let's see what the road ahead takes us. It's back to the studio.
1: In fact, the Delhi heat wave has actually left Secretary of State Marco Rubio stunned. And during his address, he actually said that I want to keep it short, the speech, simply because it's too hot. He said, I'm from Miami and that is humid hot, but this is completely different. Listen in to Marco Rubio struggling because of the sweltering heat in Delhi.
5: I wanted to keep this brief because it's hot. It's hot. It's, although it's not humid, like I'm from Miami, there's the humid hot and then there's this hot, but it's like, what time is it? It should be getting cooling off by now. And so I don't want to keep you here much longer than you need to be, but I want to say one thing. This facility saved Americans money because it's going to make us more efficient.
1: All right, slipping into a very short break. We come back on the other side, get your check of the other big story that we are tracking for you, the Tvesha Sharma murder case. All those updates on the other side. Stay with us.

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5: When others are warming up, I'm raring to go. 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
9: The results with the BJP winning more than 200 seats clearly answer those questions. Our teams on the ground, in the studios, in the newsroom, we keep tracking every twist. 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That's 140 elections with less than 70%. Tuvendu Adhikari leading at this moment. 5 states, 824 assembly seats, an election that

0: felt more like a war.
1: Again, going to shift focus to West Bengal, bring in our colleagues from the ground as well.
2: We've got some breaking news just coming in.
0: Kanchan Gupta to wear this morning. Green was not one of them. Kanchanda, what's going on here?
1: Khela ho be.
3: Vijay is finishing off every existing political force.
0: This holds, Pradeep. Gupta will be dancing. Joining us now, live and exclusive on NDTV, the architect of this historic victory.
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0: To all our viewers who've joined us in this long day, thank you very much for spending your time, for trusting NDTV.
1: Death of Tushar Sharma, absconding accused in the case. Tushar Sharma's husband is finally arrested. In fact, he is in police remand. Bhopal court sent Samad Singh to police remand for 7 days after he was brought to Bhopal from Jabalpur earlier today. In fact, Samad Singh's police remand came a day after he made a dramatic appearance at a Jabalpur court to surrender. That triggered chaos, that triggered confusion in the courtroom. Police are investigating several key angles with regard to the case, with Samad Singh now in police remand. The probe is essentially focusing on major discrepancies with regard to the cause of the death, potential possible role of any of the family members, access to the rooftop, and the exact sequence of events that actually led to that entire incident. In fact, in the latest, NDTV has also accessed exclusive images of the terrace where Tushar Sharma's body was found inside her in-law's house. In fact, let's play out some of those important sound bites for you to better understand where things stand right now.
5: As you can see right now, Samad has been produced, and now police have been getting the 7-day remand of the Samad, and now he has been brought back by the police, and now he would be taking back for the interrogations. And right now I can show you how the Samad, I mean, we'll be trying to talk to Samad where he had been for last 10 days, where he is Samad, and questioning him for where he was for past 10 days when he came back to Jabalpur. We will try to contact him where he has been, where he was with Samad. You can see Samad, he is wearing scarf and every single thing so that no interaction can be done. Samad. So as you can see, Samad has been brought by the...
6: पुलिस रिमांड मिली. अब ये एक्चुअली तो देखिए बहुत लेट हो गया है. 10 दिन आप रहे हैं और इस केस में दुर्भाग्य से ये हुआ है कि गिरीबाला सिंह को अग्रिम जमानत मिलने के समय ऐसी कंडीशन नहीं लगाई गई कि वो उस 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
7: 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से एक.
1: All right, let's tell you now more about Samarth Singh, the man who's actually gone from practicing law to now facing the law. Well, he's at the center of the entire case. He's Tusha Sharma's husband. He was absconding ever since the FIR was actually filed. He's the son of a retired High Court judge, that is Giribala Singh. In fact, the profile as far as Samarth Singh is concerned is that he's a practicing lawyer. He's done his legal degree, obtained it from Bangalore. He was part of an exchange program at a university in Belgium and enrolled with the Bar Council of Madhya Pradesh in 2018. In fact, he worked as an independent litigator and legal advisor, and he's been the former legal advisor to Madhya Pradesh government. Essentially, remember, this is something that Tusha's parents and her family have all along been saying, that her in-laws come from an influential family with access and inroads to the administration, to the local setup. All of that, of course, playing out in Samarth Singh's bio as well, as you can see. More importantly, the FIR actually includes dowry harassment allegations. Those are very serious. Tusha Sharma's death comes just 5 months after the marriage, and that is something that's extremely important, the dowry harassment allegations. In fact, Samarth Singh's mother, that is Giribala Singh, has also been named in the FIR. The case, of course, has triggered massive outrage, calls for fair probe across India, simply because this is a case that could happen to anybody and anybody's daughter. Now, as far as the legal battle is concerned, there's been a police hunt that finally led to Samarth Singh being in police remand. But let's tell you what happened. Anticipatory bail plea was rejected on the 18th of May. There was a 30,000 rupee reward that was announced by the Madhya Pradesh police. Multiple teams were actually launched because he was missing ever since the FIR was launched, and everybody was looking and hunting for Samarth Singh. The family demanded, that is Tusha Sharma's family, had demanded that a second autopsy should be done because there were discrepancies or alleged discrepancies in the first autopsy. And finally, after that, all that drama, 10 days later, Samarth Singh is in police remand for 7 days, where he'll be asked the fundamental question, where was he for 10 long days? In fact, a chilling new detail has now emerged in the Tusha Sharma death mystery. In fact, new videos that have been accessed by NDTV now show final known moments of Tusha before her death. Hours before she was found dead, Tusha Sharma is seen calm and relaxed inside a salon, getting a hair massage and a pedicure as well. What changed in the hours that finally led to her death? Between this video that you see on your screens and her death, that's exactly the big question that police need to find answers to. Take a look at this report.
9: It's been 10 days since 33-year-old Tusha Sharma was found dead at her in-law's home in Bhopal. And the investigation is now intensifying as calls for justice grow louder. NDTV has accessed CCTV images that trace Tusha's last movements before her death. At 3:12 p.m. on May 12th, Tusha was seen entering a parlor. She seemed calm, she seemed relaxed. Minutes later, in the second footage from the parlor, she was seen getting a head massage, sitting at ease. That was around 3:26 p.m. And then, in the third footage captured roughly at 5:45 p.m., she is seen getting a pedicure at this salon. Her visit to the parlor just hours before her death has now raised fresh questions, further deepening the mystery surrounding the case.
10: When people are under stress or anxiety, we most of the time tell, or having depressive symptoms, we most of the time tell them to do self-care activities. Now, this particular case, when Tusha, you are telling me, like going to the parlor, and she is doing her self-care. And I would think it's a very positive sign. She must be very hopeful, maybe if she's stressed also, or just a part of self-care. So I would say It shows that the positivity in her, maybe not having direct signs that she can commit suicide, but definitely it is showing the positive sign this girl is taking care of her health.
9: On the other hand, the CCTV footage that emerged earlier reportedly showed Tusha heading towards the terrace, that's around 7:20 p.m., while another clip allegedly captured her body being brought downstairs nearly an hour later. With all these fresh revelations, The cops are now closely examining fresh evidence that could prove crucial in reconstructing Twisha's final hours. In a major breakthrough for Twisha's family, the Madhya Pradesh High Court has now ordered a second autopsy in the case. The court directed that the procedure should be conducted by a special team from AIIMS Delhi, although the autopsy itself will take place in Bhopal.

0: है कि PM2 की जो हमारी रिक्वेस्ट थी वो एक्सेप्ट की गई है। एंड अभी इसमें थोड़ा ये भी है कि एम्स दिल्ली से शायद से एक टीम आने वाली है एम्स भोपाल में, तो अभी इट इज़ येट टू बी कंफर्म कि कैसे इसकी प्रक्रिया अभी होने वाली है, बट आर प्ली हैज़ बिन एक्सेप्टेड। वी हैव गॉटन द डायरेक्शन, इट इज़ अ वेरी स्मॉल विन, द फाइट इज़ लॉन्ग, हमें एक सही राह पे हम जा चुके हैं बस।
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7: 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Breaking ground, not just headlines, the meaning behind them. 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
9: The results with the BJP winning more than 200 seats clearly answer those questions. Our teams on the ground, in the studios, in the newsroom, we keep tracking every twist. We try to stay away from the noise, try to use the election analytics to bring the coverage together for you. 90% voting is not common. That's 140 elections with less than 70%. Tuvendu Adhikari leading at this moment. Five states, 824 assembly seats, an election that felt more like a war.
10: Again, going to shift focus to West Bengal, bring in our colleagues from the ground as well.
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11: Kanchan Gupta to wear this morning. 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Kanchanda, what's going on here?
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9: 21 days in Kashmir. Unfiltered list of things I saw and observed on the ground.
15: Very special ground report from the line of control. There were some children who've lost limbs in the shelling.
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8: मीठा या नमकीन, चाहे जैसे खाओ, 100% सूजी से बनी आर प्योर वर्मिसली, स्वादिष्ट, सेहतमंद, हर रोज।
18: The news, Ayush. Since when do we do scripts? Fair point. Picture this, the biggest stage, floodlights,
19: wow.
18: 4K, the works. Where's the hook? There's going to be celebrities and guaranteed eyeballs. Where's the hook?
19: Think about it.

22,79,000 students had prepared for NEET UG 2026. Close to 5,500 exam centers had conducted the tests. And then came the announcement that the examination stood cancelled because questions had been leaked. The government ordered a probe. The leak trail stretched across Rajasthan, Maharashtra, Haryana, Uttarakhand and Kerala. Investigators uncovered WhatsApp circulation chains, Telegram groups and paper distribution networks operating through coaching ecosystems. But while the culprits are being chased, the impact on the aspiring medical students is more than just about the inconvenience of losing time, losing focus, losing opportunity. It is also about stress, anxiety, and psychological trauma.

0: This was Anubhav Chaturvedi's first attempt at NEET. And according to the official answer key, he saw that he was scoring 657 out of the possible 720. Anubhav believed that while it may not have gotten him a top-tier college, he would still have secured a decent medical college and would not have needed to take a drop year. Yash Kumar had taken a drop year, and his NEET exam had gone well as per his expectations. According to the answer key, he saw that he was scoring 615 marks. He felt that though the cutoff would likely be high because the paper was easy, he would still get admission into one of the good state government medical colleges. NEET, or the National Eligibility Entrance Test, is an all-India pre-medical entrance examination for students who want to pursue medicine in India. NEET UG is the eligibility exam for entry to undergraduate medical, dental and AYUSH courses in government and private institutions in the country. The examination is conducted by the National Testing Agency, NTA.
1: First time ever kisi bhi paper ka leak hota hai to thoda yahi lagta hai hum log ke jaise ki hum log ko jo hai middle family se hai to hum log yahi sochte hain jitni zyada system mein honesty hogi hamare bacche middle family se utne zyada growth karenge.
0: Manak Bansal's paper went very well. She's from Delhi, and Manak was expecting a score of around 700 out of 720. This meant getting into a top medical college, possibly even AIIMS. Scoring above 700 in NEET UG is usually considered very strong. Arnav from Patna, Bihar, scored 95% in class 10 from the ICSE board and 90% in class 12 from the Bihar board. It is Arnav's dream to be a doctor. So he appeared for the NEET UG examinations 2026 and was expecting around 650 marks.
2: तैयारी तो किसी भी चीज की सपना या तैयारी तो बचपन से इंसान देखता है उस चीज के लिए तैयारी शुरू से ही होती है पहले कदम से ही तैयारी शुरू हो जाती है किसी की भी चीज की बचपन से इसका सपना है कि डॉक्टर बने बहुत अच्छे से पढ़ने में बचपन से ही बात मानना पढ़ाई पे ज्यादा ध्यान देना ये तो शुरू से है रहा है इसका
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9: The results with the BJP winning more than 200 seats clearly answer those questions. Our teams on the ground, in the studios, in the newsroom, we keep tracking every twist. We try to stay away from the noise, try to use the election analytics to bring the coverage together for you. 90% voting is not common. That's 140 elections with less than 70%. Tuvendu Adhikari leading at this moment. Five states, 824 assembly seats. An election that felt more like a war.
10: Again, going to shift focus to West Bengal, bring in our colleagues from the ground as well.
9: We've got some breaking news just coming in.
11: Kanchan Gupta to wear this morning. Green was not one of them. Kanchanda, what's going on here?
10: Khela ho be.
12: Vijay is finishing off every existing political force.
11: This holds, Pradeep. Gupta will be dancing.
7: Good evening, viewers. You're watching NDTV. I'm Gauri Dwivedi. Let's get you the big headlines that we are tracking for you this Saturday evening. U.S. Secretary of State Marco Rubio meets Prime Minister Modi during his first visit. The meeting lasts for over an hour. Marco Rubio extends an invitation to Prime Minister Modi to the White House on behalf of President Trump. It's a mega NDTV exclusive. U.S. Secretary of State speaking exclusively to NDTV's Vishnu Soh. Marco Rubio hails the India-U.S. ties in his first ever interview to an Indian television channel. In Twisha Sharma death case, absconding husband Sat Singh produced in Bhopal court, sent to a seven-day
13: wanted to keep this brief because it's hot. It's although it's not humid, like I'm from Miami, there's the humid hot and then there's this hot, but it's like, what time is it? It should be getting cooling off by now.
7: In Twisha Sharma death case, absconding husband Samad Singh produced in

0: Bhopal court sent to a 7-day police remand. Ten-year-old brutally killed in Coimbatore, two accused arrested. Tamil Nadu Chief Minister Vijay condemns the horrific killing, assures stern laws to ensure that crimes against women and children are curbed.
1: Presented by Canara Bank. Together we can.

0: Good evening and welcome to a very special program. In a world-exclusive interview, the US Secretary of State Marco Rubio, who's over here in India, has spoken to NDTV on various issues. He's spoken about the relationship with India, the Quad meeting for which he's here on Tuesday, in addition to the situation with potential strikes on Iran, some suggest now imminent. As far as the relationship with India is concerned, he's met the Prime Minister earlier on today. He's given an invitation to Prime Minister Modi to visit the United States. He's also spoken about the high-tech trade between the two countries and the prospects of trade and many other issues as America and India appear to bring their bilateral relationship back on an even keel. You've had a meeting with Prime Minister Modi in just the last little while. The relationship India and the US, it comes with huge opportunities, but it comes at a time when there are challenges around the world, not least of all because of the situation in West Asia. How did the meeting with the Prime Minister go? What did you discuss?
1: The way it always does, and that's very positive. You know, the foundation of the relationship between our countries now, and obviously a lot of it is enduring as well, is the relationship between the President, President Trump, and Prime Minister Modi. And it dates back to the first administration under Trump. And so I think that always makes it easier to have these meetings because of the personal affinity they have to one another. But we have so much alignment on so many issues. And really, as I've said, and I just said a moment ago speaking to our embassy staff here, one of the cornerstones of our approach towards the Indo-Pacific, considering ourselves a Pacific nation, by the way, is the relationship with India, which has only grown. It's grown in the financial realm, and I think there are other opportunities for us. So as much as anything else, it is a visit to continue to build on a relationship that's finding new areas of potential cooperation and co-production, even in defense, on technology, on the investments, mutual investments in each other's countries, with over $20 billion of Indian companies now invested in the United States. So really, it's a visit to reaffirm, just reinvigorate and explore new opportunities that we can continue to build on what's already a very vibrant relationship.
0: And you've extended an invitation to the Prime Minister on behalf of the President to visit Washington, is that right?
1: That's
0: and
1: correct.
0: And what did he say? He's looking forward to that?
1: Yeah, well, obviously, you know, anytime someone is as busy as he is, and he travels quite a bit, the Prime Minister does, he just came back from that trip of a few days. But we'd love to have him come to Washington. We also hope to see him at the G20 late next year, late this year in December in Miami, which will be at Trump Doral.
0: Possibly the G7 as well next month in France.
1: Potentially, yeah. And again, they'll see each other if they're there, obviously. But we're hosting G20. Yeah. So, but we'd love for him to come beyond just that and continue to build. And so then the job, when that date is set, the job of people like myself and Jay here and others is to sort of find work product that can lead to deliverables so that when our leaders meet, it's not just a social setting, but they have some things to announce and to work on. Yeah.
0: The U.S. Secretary of State Marco Rubio, in his exclusive interview with NDTV, also spoke about the most pressing issue now in the world. Over the last 48 hours, there have been signs yet again that America might be on the verge of striking Iran. Is that the case? Is diplomacy still on the cards? I also spoke to him about the entire issue of Iranian uranium and whether the Americans actually expected that 60% enriched Iranian uranium could be physically moved out of that country. Here's what the Secretary of State, Marco Rubio, told me. You know, I'd just like to segue on that, on the situation in the Strait of Hormuz right now and Iran. The last 48 hours have been tense. The president is in Washington. He had a wedding, which he chose not to attend, and traveled to Washington, as I understand it. Is there a sense that strikes are imminent?
1: Well, I wouldn't characterize it as in terms of a time frame. I would say that what's happening now cannot become the status quo, and it cannot go on forever. At some point, there has to be a resolution to this problem, beginning with the fact that Iran can never have a nuclear weapon. And so the issues of enrichment and the highly enriched uranium have to be confronted. The second is the straits cannot continue to be closed. It is illegal. What they are doing, they are basically threatening and have fired upon commercial vessels. Commercial vessels. It is illegal. It is unlawful under any mechanism for a country to take international

0: waterways and turn it into theirs and charge a toll for it, which is what Iran is trying to do. So our preference, the president has said repeatedly, he would prefer to solve those two problems, the nuclear issue and the straits, through a negotiated agreement, through the work of diplomacy. And that's ongoing. Even as I speak to you now, there's work being done in that regard. That is our preference. That is what we are trying to do. That's what we've done best efforts towards. But ultimately, this problem needs to be solved one way or the other. We would prefer it be through diplomacy, but it will be solved one way or the other.
1: As India deals with the energy crisis, the United States says that they are an important and reliable partner as far as the export of oil and gas from America to India is concerned. That has already been stepped up to a large extent. Here's what Marco Rubio had to say.
2: The import of American oil is important for India, particularly because of the situation now, but also, as the Americans, as you have said, because of the opportunities that exist in the United States. How is that already shaping up, in a sense?
0: It was already shaping up even before what you've seen in the Straits of Hormuz, because India very wisely had made the decision that it was going to begin to diversify its energy imports so that they weren't overly dependent on one part of the world. And I think what we're seeing now in the Straits is an example of why you don't want to become overly reliant on one part of the world versus another. America, the United States, has an ample supply of energy to export. So it's beneficial to us and it's beneficial to India. So that was already growing. We think that's going to continue to grow. And there are other countries in the hemispheres, for example, Venezuela, that I think could also step in and help with that diversification. So it's an example of a place where the cooperation between our two countries becomes so critical. India wants to diversify its energy. We want to diversify the countries we export to. It would be logical that we do it with such close friends.
2: Yeah.
1: Besides anything else, the Secretary of State is here in India to be a part of the Quad talks. And when I asked him a question on whether he felt, as some do, that perhaps the Quad was not as relevant as it once was, he said that that's not the case as well. He spoke about the importance of the Quad. Remember the foreign ministers of Australia, Japan, India and the US, which is Marco Rubio himself, will be in Quad foreign minister level talks. Those take place here in Delhi on Tuesday.
2: Secretary, also over here for Quad, that happens on Tuesday. A lot of people say that Quad isn't as important as it once was. Your visit over here, do you believe it's going to bring Quad back onto the plane that it once was? And is this Quad relationship,
0: I don't know who says it's not as important. I think it's as important as it's ever been. I think it's actually more important than it's ever been. These are four strong allies who, by the way, also happen to be four very strong economies. Four countries that have a global reach, and that together, when we find areas that we can work together on, we can make a huge difference in the world. You think about the issue, for example, of critical minerals and supply chains. Every one of these four countries in this coalition, in this partnership, is impacted by that, and everyone has something to bring to the table in that regard. So the issue with the Quad is not that it's not important, is that it has the ability to focus on so many problems that you can't do them all at once. We have to sort of prioritize. These are the first five. These are the first 10 that we're going to work on together. That's been the challenge with the Quad, is figuring out, because we have so many opportunities that we can do together, which are the three or four we want to really start with. So my first meeting as Secretary of State, literally within an hour of swearing in, was a Quad meeting. And obviously, we're working on setting up a Quad leaders meeting. But the one thing we were able to achieve last year, working at the working levels between the respective countries, is we don't just want the Quad to be a semi-annual gathering of friends.
2: Yeah.
0: We want it to be a mechanism that leads to cooperation and deliverables.
2: Yeah.
0: And I think we're making progress in that regard, and we'll build on that on Tuesday.
1: The visit of the U.S. Secretary of State Marco Rubio to India is an extremely important one. The United States remains an important strategic partner. In the last couple of months, in fact, over the last 1 year, there's been a fair amount of tension. There have been sanctions which have been imposed by Washington on India as a result of India's import of Russian oil. But that situation now appears to have changed dramatically. Obviously, the scenario has changed entirely to the situation in West Asia and how that is impacting New Delhi. Marco Rubio spoke about the importance of the relationship with India. He spoke about how America will be a dependable supplier of oil in the future. He also spoke about the Quad and the overall dynamics of the relationship, which continues to be one of the most important anywhere in the world. With Ashok Mahale, Vishnu Shom for NDTV.
3: Secretary of State Marco Rubio called on Prime Minister Modi soon after his arrival in New Delhi, extended an invitation on behalf of President Trump for Prime Minister Modi to visit the White House in the near future. Taking to X, U.S. Ambassador to India, that is Sergio Gore, stated that during the meeting,

0: Both sides had a productive discussion on ways to deepen the US-India cooperation across various sectors. And after the meeting, Prime Minister Modi said that both countries will continue to work closely for the global good. He wrote that happy to receive the US Secretary of State, Marco Rubio, and we discussed sustained progress in the India-US comprehensive global strategic partnership and issues related to regional and global peace and security. All right, let's get you now the big global signals that really come out of this all-important meeting. First and foremost, well, the world in focus, essentially. You're talking about Prime Minister Modi and Marco Rubio talk about peace, power and partnership at a time when geopolitical uncertainty continues to weigh very heavily. Delhi diplomacy has really been in motion, and that's best told through the meeting that took place today, where India and US pushed for strategic partnerships across the board. Remember, it's not a single aspect. This is a very comprehensive partnership and a comprehensive bilateral relationship. All aspects of that were discussed. In fact, message from Delhi to the world. Well, Prime Minister Modi reiterates India's call for peaceful resolution of the ongoing conflict in West Asia that has been there since the 28th of February. Well, the Modi-Rubio power meeting, what it really led to, of course, was discussions on energy security. That was a very key aspect of it. Remember, ever since the conflict started, energy supply lines around the world have been completely paralyzed, and India has been impacted just like any part of the world. Global stability, again, was an important aspect of the discussions. New Delhi's global moment, well, strategic cooperation across the board, defense and trade being the key aspects of those bilateral discussions. And to look at beyond bilateral ties, well, discussion on regional flashpoints was also there. Indo-Pacific is something that was mentioned by Marco Rubio as well, both to our interview, to NDTV's Vishnu Som, and of course also to the comments that he had made earlier. In fact, the Delhi heat wave has also left Secretary Marco Rubio completely stunned. And during his address at the U.S. Embassy, he actually said that I'm going to keep my speech short simply because of the sultry weather. And he went on to say that though he's from Miami and he's used to a humid, hot sort of a weather, but the present Delhi heat wave has left him completely stunned. Listen in to what Secretary of State Marco Rubio said there.
1: I wanted to keep this brief because it's hot. It's hot. It's although it's not humid, like I'm from Miami. There's a humid hot and then there's this hot, but it's like, what time is it? It should be getting cooling off by now. And so I don't want to keep you here much longer than you need to be, but I want to say one thing. This facility saved Americans money because it's going to make us more efficient.
0: All right, we're going to keep getting you snippets of that big mega NDTV exclusive. Marco Rubio speaking to NDTV's Vishnu Som. I'm slipping into a very short break and get you some of the other big stories, including the latest as far as Tushar Sharma's death case is concerned. Stay with us.

11 days after Tushar Sharma's death, absconding accused in the case, Tushar's husband is finally now in police custody. Bhopal court has sent Samarth Singh to police remand for 7 days after he was brought to Bhopal from Jabalpur. In fact, Samarth Singh's police remand came a day after he made a very dramatic appearance at a Jabalpur court ostensibly to surrender. That triggered massive chaos and confusion across the courtroom, even as the court made it clear that he will not surrender in Jabalpur. Police are now investigating several key angles in the case, with Samarth Singh now in police custody. The probe is essentially going to focus on key major discrepancies that have come up

0: post. Now the control room goes to show that he was already lobbying for a defense mechanism. And to top it all, my last point, she tried to approach the salon owner, the beauty parlor owner, and wanted to know how the payment was made and how, whether there's a CCTV. And when she did say that there's a CCTV covered beauty parlor, she sent a team of advocates. No, we have a very illustrious advocate on your panel. And she would say, nobody has a right to capture that CCTV footage. It is only the investigators who have a right to get the CCTV recording. Mm. Therefore, I would say, not only a CBI investigation, but a court-monitored investigation will see to it, because the accused in this case are absolutely very powerful people who have arrived in Bhopal.
1: And they are powerful, influential people, and I think that's the reason why Tuesha's family has been asking for AIIMS Delhi to actually conduct the post-mortem. So it's the team that is going. The post-mortem is still happening in Bhopal simply because it's been 12 days since the death of Tuesha Sharma. Having said that, there are two aspects now, Mrinalini Deshmukh, that need to be identified. One is, of course, the probe per se. Which way is it headed from here? Second are some of the other aspects that Vikram Singh is pointing out. The behavior, the behavioral patterns of Giribala Singh as well as Samad Singh. Your first reaction, Mrinalini, on the fact that what happens to the probe from here on, which way is it going to go now that Samad Singh needs to answer that one biggest question, why was he on the run?
2: Absolutely. I think that's the most crucial question that anybody in authority would ask him, that why was he on the run and why did he go from Bhopal to Jabalpur and then so-called have the whole theatrics of surrendering in Jabalpur, when that was something which was not the jurisdiction, as Vikram Singh Ji would agree with me. Now, how does a probe go from here? Now, you know, I heard a small clip at the beginning of this program where the lawyer of Tuesha was saying that they had 10 days to plant all kinds of evidences to support the contentions of Giribala. Because what interview through the social media and the print and the electronic media she gave, she painted a picture of the lady being of a terrible character who was into substance abuse, who was a psychiatric patient, who had mental health issues, and so on and so forth. Mm. So to justify her claims, whether the house where it was, she was all by herself, and being an excellent judge and connection and well-connected.
1: And knowing the law.
2: Not only the law, the connection. See, law, most of us know. But the question is the connect that she had, the way she took the help of everybody who was concerned, is to cover her bases and so whatever she's saying will be if she'll be able to prove that. And to do it, the first needle of suspicion would have been someone. So she very meticulously ensured that he ran away from Bhopal. Thankfully, and I'm saying thankfully, that he was in India. I thought in the initial days when I saw it, that had he left the country, because she could have done and managed anything that was possible. Fortunately, he was in Madhya Pradesh, he was in Bhopal, and the rest is history. Now, how the probe will go now is going to be a completely different probe. It's going to be more meticulous, it is going to be more focused, it is going to be clean, thorough investigation, which is required.
1: How much will the second autopsy, the CBI probe, how much of that is now going to dictate the future course from here? He is, of course, right now in Madhya Pradesh police remand. But there is now a CBI probe that has been ordered by the Chief Minister. There's a second autopsy report that has been ordered, essentially to plug in the gaps that have existed so far. How much of that is now going to decide which way this case goes from
2: here? It's going to be very clinching, because the second autopsy report would give a more thorough report of what actually the cause of the death was. The only unfortunate part, and I'm not a medical legal person, but the only unfortunate part is that it's been around 10 days after the death of Tuesha. So that could be a kind of a little handicap for them.
1: Yes.
2: But I think this investigation, which would be done by the AIIMS, which is directed by the court, would be more thorough and would be more detailed. And that would throw more light on the actual reasons or how she has died. Because see, there is a belt which is there, which is nowhere taken as a part of the investigation. And secondly, they say that it is suicide by the belt. That is also not there. And the most important thing which I can see on your screen, and I think that's That's what has led to it. That the learned Solicitor General of India, when he says in a very categorical manner, with the authority and the power that he has, that it was done in a very hurried manner. The anticipatory bail given was done in a very hurried manner.
1: Right.
2: And then, so I think that itself, I think, speaks a lot about how the investigation was done earlier, how things were done.
1: Yes.
2: And now it's going to be a different thing, hopefully, and most importantly.
1: You're making a very valid point. Mrinalini Deshmukh, very valid point. Vikram Singh, I want to understand this from you, that here is a family of lawyers, people, you know, those who understand the law fairly well. They've, of course, meticulously planned. Why is it that he was on the run for 10 days? Why did he want to suddenly surrender in Jabalpur? All of this must have been meticulously thought to, and which is why it played out the way it did. What exactly do you think Samarth Singh may have been thinking when he orchestrated all of it? And which way do you think the probe is going to go when it's going to ask that number one question? Why were you on the run? Why were you orchestrating the way you did that entire sequence of events?
0: Gauriji, there are very insidious plans to all the conspiracy that has happened. Samarth going underground for 10 days and a paltry amount of reward of rupees 10,000. Samarth is no pickpocket. You normally announce a reward of 10,000, 20,000 on pickpockets and petty thieves. A minimum award of rupees 5 lakhs would have been imperative. There was no will and therefore there was no way. Mm. Now there was a battery of lawyers who not only got the CCTV recordings from the beauty parlor, but they were also advising them. They were browbeating the deceased family. And lo and behold, the shocking part is when the deceased family had gone to court, the women folk were molested by some people there. What can be a bigger tragedy than this? That first of all, there's a death, there's a tragedy, and the women folk are insulted like this. Mm. Now the third, in which he surrendered on a Friday evening.
1: Yes.
0: And Ms. Mrinalini would be able to tell us that is a very critical time and period when the courts are about to close down so that there is no caveat, there is no appeal for the next 2 days, and then you can make hay in the weekend part. Therefore, it is a very well-calibrated, strategized surrender, so-called surrender, orchestrated surrender. And then you manage to get arrested also. Again, an orchestrated. You surrender in a court of law that has a jurisdiction. You just can't go because you're operating in Bhopal and surrender in Calicut. It's not going to happen that way. It doesn't work that way. You have to be wanted in that designated court. Now, in this case, you can see that an entire battery of legal minds were behind his going underground, his appearing in Jabalpur, his orchestrating a surrender. And then, as people said, Tushar Mehta Ji has said, the Solicitor General, that this was without any thought or without application of mind, even when the FIR was not registered, Giriwala managed to get anticipatory bail.
1: That's a very important point you're making, sir. Extremely important sequence of events that will now be under the scanner of the police. I'm afraid I'm completely out of time. I'm going to leave it there. Thank you so much, Dr. Singh and Advocate Mrinalini, for joining me on this edition of the news. At the end of the day, viewers, this is a story. This is a case that we at NDTV will keep chasing, because this is not just about one Tvisha Sharma. This could happen to anybody across the country. Any girl, any daughter, any girl could have, and woman could be facing this, which is why this is a story that NDTV will keep following up on. Thanks so much for watching. Up ahead is Control All Defense with Shivarur and Vishnu Sol.
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6: When others are warming up, I'm raring to go. 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
8: We'll be deep diving into this topic to tell you what's
9: happening. Surprise. Question number one is about the drum roll. Tejas.
10: Okay.
11: Oh, wow.
9: Brilliant question.
12: The most important part of this test was that press release, which said it was...

0: Welcome back to Control Alt Defense. This is episode 42, but it's also very special because Vishnu and I have just been told by our producer Pavitra that we finished a year.
1: Oh, we have.
0: How did that happen? We finished a year at this time.
1: So it's been a year of you being in NDTV, or a little bit less than that.
0: A little bit more, actually. But a little bit because more than remember that. When I joined NDTV, I instantly went for Operation Sindoor.
1: Right. Within weeks.
0: And then we started the podcast just when I came back.
1: It was like the latter
0: half of May when this started. So what an incredible ride. I can't believe it. It didn't feel like a year because we've enjoyed this so much. We've covered
1: But Shiv, in our profession, that's been the case always. Yeah. I mean, it goes so fast that before you know it, like me, you get old. But
0: No, you're right. It's
1: And that's it's just true of this profession.
0: It's true of this profession
1: crazy.
0: And we're so proud of what we've built on this podcast, and nothing is more important in it than the amazing, base we've built with all of you and this open relationship we have with you in the comments and the YouTube, things that you guys say. It's really something that we value and cherish so much. But also, you know, I must also acknowledge that, you know, we've been truant. We've made all kinds of excuses for not being regular on some occasions. We haven't done as many episodes as we should have over the last 1 year. And believe me, Pavitra is not happy about that as well. And she drives us really hard. But we've been the blame is entirely on Vishnu and me for not being regular. It's apart from, all the other things we do. There was election season. But we're taking a New Year resolution, Vishnu, this time.
1: Dude, we're going to fail on this.
0: No, I'm not. I am taking a public New Year resolution that we are not going to miss a single episode as far as we are able not to. Okay, journalists love giving these little caveats. But sincerely, jokes apart, we don't want to take our viewers and listeners for granted. There's a Q&A which we'd announced a few episodes ago. Yes, we remember it. And we're going to be picking that up right at the end of this episode. But let's launch straight into our episode.
1: Sure.
0: And I use the word launch advisedly because today we're going to talk about missiles. How could we not talk about missiles? Because right through this election season, and I've just come back from Chennai with the whole Vijay thing, the election results happened on the 4th. And in the background, India has been conducting these crazy missile tests. Vishnu, first take us through the list. What all have we tested in May?
1: Well, look, there are a couple of important tests. Let's start with the lowest of the hanging fruit, as it were. There's a weapon system called the Tara, which is essentially a glide bomb. It's got an indigenous kit. It enables dumb bombs to actually travel to a fair distance and, hit their targets accurately. India has been a dumb bomb air force in the past, but we're making it smarter now by attaching these kits. Now, we've had kits like this, for other weapons. We've got other precision-guided weapons, for example, the hammer, which is a different class of weapon.
0: Yeah.
1: But if we can do this ourselves right now, then that's absolutely brilliant. That's absolutely fascinating. But I was speaking about the hammer. I'm sorry, I just need to tell you this incredible story. Many years back when I had the opportunity of flying on the Rafale in France, one of the precision-guided weapons that was just coming online and had been used in Libya, which you covered on the ground, was the hammer weapon. It's not quite a missile. It's not quite a bomb. It's sort of an interim, in-between sort of thing. And I'm talking about it now because we're talking about the Tara, but, the hammer is an incredible weapon. It was used in Operation Sindoor as well, where on occasions, Rafale pilots guided it on, not to a ground target, but on a moving target on the ground. Now, that's not what it was supposed to be able to do. Yeah. That's what a missile does. Whereas this was capable enough of actually taking out aircraft on the ground, fighter aircraft of the Libyans, which were taxiing back after landing, boom, they got hit by what is effectively a bomb.
0: Yeah.
1: So that Tara is, a variation of this technology. Obviously, the seeker head, the guidance system, all of that is very important. That's test number one. Test number two, MIRV, multiple independent reentry vehicles, the big boom. Maybe we should call the episode the big boom or something like that. I don't know. the Agni test.
0: Yeah.
1: Our friend Damien Saiben, meticulously tells the entire world the moment India announces the NOTAM or notice to airmen and sailors.
0: Yeah.
1: And so this was a big one because if I recall correctly, this was a test of a missile at beyond 3,000 kilometers.
0: There was some phenomenal mobile phone footage of the.
1: Yeah, yeah. That's true. And The thing about those missile ranges, you know, can I just suggest that we all get an IRBM, intermediate range ballistic missile. Why not an ICBM? How do you know that we are not testing an ICBM? Because it really depends on the trajectory. If it's a lofted trajectory, you

0: you don't need to fly it out to its entire range.
1: Correct.
0: And therefore, if you've got the ability of doing that based on computer simulations, what's not to suggest that this is an ICBM? Now, okay, let's keep that aside since we don't know for sure. But with a missile of this capability, you can effectively target most target areas in China, which is what you seek to do. What makes this missile particularly important is the MIRV. Or in other words, as it goes into space, the missile itself, the payload section, ejects a number of small weapons.
1: Yeah.
0: Each of these sort of maneuver partially, with great precision to independent targets. So if you are trying to hit, it's essentially more bang for the buck. Mm. A single missile separates into multiple.
1: And each one of
0: In multiple independent reentry vehicles, and each vehicle is a nuclear warhead. So think about it. I mean, a missile can take out 4, 5, 6, 7, 8. I mean, no one will tell us how many MIRVs we had or how many independent projectiles we had in this. But I think the most important part of this test was that press release, which said it was successful.
1: Yeah.
0: Now, there's been, as I recall, one previous test of this possibly in March 2024. But this was a clear-cut message which said, look, it's been successful. So India now joins, countries like the US, Russia, China, France, the United Kingdom in having tested and presumably deployable

0: I mean, scramjet pod, hypersonic cruise missiles, and the others are boosted, hypersonics, boost glide hypersonics. India's looking into both programs. We tested a scramjet for 1,200 seconds. That's for 20 minutes. To be able to do that in simulated conditions basically means that you have a weapon system which might work to fly out to a speed of between Mach 5 and Mach 8, which is a hypersonic. And you asked that, if you have a big Agni missile, why do you need a hypersonic? It's because hypersonics are basically designed to be able to maneuver at much lower altitudes. And therefore, if you're maneuvering at Mach 8, you are essentially impossible to defeat. Whereas ballistic missiles, as the name suggests, have a ballistic trajectory. They sort of go up. There's a U-shape, a parabola.
1: Yeah, more vulnerable to deception.
0: And interceptors or surface-to-air missile systems, modern ones,
1: Yeah.
0: are able to actually detect those and track them. But if you are doing crazy maneuvers in the final phase,
1: Yeah.
0: then it's very difficult, if at all possible. And we've seen potential hypersonics, boosted hypersonics, where the Iranians have used potentially a rocket to take, a particular weapon to a particular altitude, released it. And then, it possibly they've used maneuvering sort of weapons in the terminal phase. What they have done, of course, is that they've, even in the conventional sense, they've released ballistic missiles with independent warheads. And whether those were also maneuvering or not, videography suggests that that was the case. But a hypersonic does it in a different way. It does it at much greater speed.
1: Yeah.
0: That makes it impossible. If you've got that scramjet technology, then man, you're right up there.
1: There was
0: That's the future.
1: one more missile that
0: Really?
1: was
0: Was
1: tested.
0: there?
1: There was no press release. It's a long range anti-ship missile. It's a
0: Yeah,
1: hypersonic weapon.
0: it is.
1: Wasn't announced. Nothing shared on WhatsApp. No press release. No pictures. No video. None of the usual bells and whistles we get when we
0: It's
1: have
0: called
1: a
0: the
1: missile tested.
0: LRASHM, Long Range Anti-Ship Missile. It's a hypersonic boost glide sort of weapon, which is
1: 1500 kilometer range.
0: Mach 10.
1: Yeah,
0: Incredible
1: crazy.
0: weapon. Right, so it's rocket boosted into space, and then it goes unpowered, and it sort of glides as it maneuvers. These two technologies.
1: I remember there was something called the long-range supersonic cruise missile, which was supposed to be a sort of supersonic version of the Nirbhai. Are we talking about
0: The
1: that now with these
0: technology has now
1: tests?
0: evolved with this new technology
1: It's
0: and
1: no longer
0: hypersonics coming
1: supersonic.
0: of age. The question is whether BrahMos would independently be modified in the future to propel it from its already gigantic speed of Mach 2.8 to more. Again, that would need installation of a supersonic propulsion system based on a scramjet or an air-breathing engine. So there are the scramjets and there are ramjets and the technology is different in both cases. But whether India would like to modify the BrahMos to that, we'll have to wait and see. But just look at it from a different standpoint. How does America fight its war still? The initial volleys are almost always Tomahawk cruise missiles, submarine launched, right? Or B-52 launched. And they launched like dozens of them. And with great precision, they take out targets. They essentially overwhelm or saturate defenses. They're launched very smartly and they hit their targets as they did this time around in Iran. What if India were to do that with hypersonics? Because you can intercept Tomahawk cruise missiles if you have a decent system of radars. I mean, satellite-based, air-based, ground-based. You can't intercept this. You just see it coming towards you and then it starts maneuvering. How exactly do you do it? The Israelis have arguably the world's most advanced missile shield. We saw, in this war itself, that there were certain Iranian missiles which were deploying multiple warheads. And it just seemed that there were cases where they appeared to maneuver at low altitudes and
1: There were some videos as well,
0: defeat David Sling and defeat even Iron Dome in the event that, or Patriot in the event that those were deployed or fired against it. So that's where we that's what this is heading to. And can I just say separately, IISS has come out with the motherload of all

0: satellite imagery. As you know, Shiv, I've been looking out on Google Earth for
1: I like how Vishnu like just takes a sidestep from the missiles to talk about his satellite pictures.
0: So this is about missiles.
1: You know, but this
0: only.
1: Is worth it.
0: You know, so they've got pictures out of Arihant, Arighat, Aridaman, and the fourth one, S4 Plus, is apparently going to be called Arisudan.
1: Mm.
0: And they've actually got a picture of the K4 missile being loaded, which is a submarine launched ballistic missile. That we have two of them. This is a really substantive one. Onto Aridaman. So they obviously had a satellite hovering over there because they knew, okay, the NOTAM
1: during
0: is going to be
1: loading.
0: And so there's a picture of it being loaded. This is the world's biggest open secret, right?
1: Yeah, yeah.
0: I mean, if you know where to look as you're landing in Vishakhapatnam Airport, then chances are you may even catch sight of one of
1: India,
0: these.
1: And I'm
0: submarines.
1: Guessing India would have wanted those pictures out there. This is all about imagery. Come on.
0: I'm not sure India...
1: If the Strategic Forces Command and the Nuclear Command wanted to do that quietly, they could have done it quietly. They could have done it in those big... enclosures that they've got at the shipbuilding center. You and I have been there.
0: You know what the... We've not been to the... No, you've been. You were there for the...
1: I was there for the Arihant launch.
0: I was in Kargil then for some reason. But you know what the other pictures are of INS Varsha? Now, if you look at Google Earth, and you know, these are things which I'm not... I don't, approach my satellite and imagery friends and say that, can you give me this picture? Because there'd be a gun on the back of my head with somebody saying, you know, you're going to jail.
1: Yeah.
0: So I try and stick to China and I try and stick to Pakistan or wherever else. But these are because, you know, I mean, there are eyes everywhere.
1: On that note, I'm going to stop on the missiles and pull out the questions that so many of you have so nicely sent to us. Vishnu, surprise, surprise. Question number one is about the... Drum roll, Tejas. Okay.
0: Oh, wow.
1: So, Umya78 says, thanks, Shiv, Vishnu and Pavitra for bringing in the Q&A. Thank you, Pavitra, for forcing us to do this. Waiting for it to be made available in the UK. Okay, so why isn't this available in the UK? Your book.
0: Oh, right, my book. It will be very soon. And just for fans out there, I'm going to put it out on the table right now. At the British Museum, on the 7th of June, 1:45 p.m. I'll be over there in conversation with the leading British journalist on Opsindur and my book. So if you're there, then, you know, please do join. It's a teamwork arts event, JLF, Jaipur Literature Fest, the London edition.
1: Here's the question for you, Vishnu. First question. Can't HAL source alternate engines for Tejas instead of waiting for GE to deliver?
0: No, it's not quite that.
1: Brilliant question.
0: It's not, you know, I mean, the simple answer is no, because they've built an aircraft around a particular engine in mind, and engines are not plug and play in quite that's in the manner that you think. It is almost plug and play for a particular type of engine, but you can't mix and match because they're different sizes. And you need to have millimeter perfect clearances.
1: Yeah.
0: So you can't just shove an engine out there, just sort of bolt it on and say, go fly.
1: Yeah.
0: Doesn't work like that.
1: Shashank7659 asks...
0: Do you think this could be Shashank Joshi?
1: No, I don't think so. He'd know the answer to this though. This is regarding the Indian Air Force's electronic warfare capabilities. Why do we not have dedicated standoff jamming aircraft like the E-37B Compass Call? Pakistan has EA-1 Trident, is also getting a new one. Why do we still rely on Israeli self-protection jammers? Basically saying, why isn't our EW ecosystem
0: bigger? But this is so critical. Our EW ecosystem is nowhere close to where it needs to be. We need to have standoff jamming aircraft. The Chinese have invested massively in this. So we need to completely do this. You know, I mean, it's an area where we have definitely fallen short.
1: Yeah.
0: And the future, and you know, on the instances, for example, during Opsindur, where we use jamming, through a variety of means, they turned out to be very successful. One of the primary reasons that their drones failed was because of jamming. But the class of jammers that he's talking about, or electronic warfare specific aircraft, is something that we need to deploy in large numbers.
1: Yeah,
0: There's no two ways about
1: it. This hits a nerve for sure in terms of electronic warfare. And it's an ongoing conversation. Okay, here's another nerve to hit. And we are getting a new CDS very soon. What is the state of the Integrated Theater Command reform? What is the state of it in present? Why is it important, and why is the Indian Air Force resisting?

0: it. Oh man, we're going to be here all day, Vishnu.
1: We need to do an episode on this, but I confess to, as a tech geek, not following this close enough. So while others would have very nuanced opinions on this, you know, I would just suggest that Opsindur demonstrated, you know, the three forces working very closely together. Do we necessarily need to invest in theater commands? That's a huge debate. I just find it strange. For example, we went into an Apache helicopter sustainment program where you have 28 Apaches, 22 are Air Force,
0: six are Army.
1: What sense does that make?
0: Yeah.
1: I mean, you know, forces fighting for their own assets. When
0: they can't even be joined at that little level.
1: Even press conferences.
0: This podcast is going to get cancelled. I'm telling you, this podcast, if you suddenly come to this YouTube channel, listener and viewer, and this playlist doesn't exist, it's this guy's fault. Okay, just remember that. Okay, I'm quickly jumping to the next question. I have time for two or three more. Pavitra, three more questions? Time for? Okay, three more questions. Let's say hypothetically, love this question. Sukhinda 27 asks, let's say hypothetically, if not the Rafale, which other fighter you both want to see in the Indian Air Force inventory? Let me answer this first. My first preference would
1: be... Yeah, I know.
0: I'm gonna say it's the LCA Mark II. I want to see the LCA Mark II.
1: Oh, come on, that's not your real answer.
0: One second. That's my real answer. I want to see the light combat aircraft Mark II in Indian Air Force service. I love the idea of it. That is the aircraft that the Tejas was meant to be. That's the aircraft that, you know, would be competitive at an international level. That's an aircraft that could be comparable with the aircraft like it out there, like the Gripen and the others. So I am very, very committed to the LCA Mark II being in Indian service. Apart from the LCA Mark II, the aircraft
1: he's not a diplomat, he's trying to be diplomatic.
0: The aircraft that I love for emotional reasons, and this answer wouldn't sit very well right now because we've seen a whole bunch of them banged up and shot down for various reasons in Iran, or is the F-15. I don't care what anyone thinks. I would love to see that in Indian Air Force colors. Okay? It's an irrational answer. Maybe most people don't think so because you've seen the US Air Force 3X its order for these aircraft because of problems it's having with its stealth fighters. So the F-15.
1: No, but Shiv, my only concern over the concern, I agree with you, it's an insane platform.
0: Yeah.
1: Is that you already have the Sukhoi 30.
0: Yeah, yeah.
1: You upgrade.
0: I said irrational.
1: Fair enough. AL-41, new engines, loaded up with the same sort of kit. And then, you know, obviously the Americans probably do it better than the Russians. But if you were to ask me that question, I think my first answer would be the same as yours. The LCA Mark II, because we need to have something in the class of between the Mirage 2000 upgrade and the Rafale, which is what this aircraft should be. And my not-so-irrational answer, and I'm going to get stoned for this. I mean, I'm going to be stoned. The people are going to be stoning me for this.
0: Yeah.
1: I'm throwing stones in my direction. Is the Gripen Echo Foxtrot.
0: Yeah.
1: That's just the most amazing piece of kit.
0: And we just saw them escorting Prime Minister Modi into...
1: Those were Charlies.
0: Okay.
1: The Echo Foxtrot.
0: And we flew the Ds, the Gripen Ds.
1: I flew the prototype
0: of the,
1: Gripen NG, which is what resulted in the F. And I super cruised in that.
0: Nice. Show off. Anyway, last question. Okay. Thank you. Kishan Kotecha says, thank you for the wonderful and insightful podcast question. What can India learn from the current war in the Gulf about narrative management? That's another episode by itself.
1: No, you know, I mean, when it came to Opsindur, honest to God, I wasn't looking to further any narrative.
0: Yeah.
1: I just saw the pictures. I said, we won. And so I reported a book.
0: Pictures.
1: Or I wrote a book. And so if that suits somebody's narrative, then that's their business. But neither you or I are in the business of pitching narratives. We are in the business of telling a story. A story hopefully based on fact. Otherwise, we've got our story wrong.
0: No, I think the question is about the system. It's a fair question. I think one of the serious questions that has been asked of India with the very visible success that Operation Sindoor was, why did it seem like India was still struggling at one level to convince the world of what it had made possible? You have a cantankerous US president, you know, blowing this way and that with India. In the wake of Operation Sindoor, talking about planes and...

0: you know, sort of cuddling up to Pakistan? And I think that's where that question comes from.
1: Look, you know, I mean, as I've said, and we've discussed this a million times, and I'm going to summarize it in 30
0: Bholari,
1: seconds.
0: Bholari, that picture just comes in front of my face.
1: No, not just Bholari. I mean, this entire narrative business was dominated by losses that the Indian Air Force may or may not have sustained.
0: Yeah.
1: Where, in fact, the narrative needs to be based on who won the war.
0: Correct.
1: We won the war.
0: That's it.
1: And so that's it. Now, how do you assume that there were not going to be losses? So that entire thing, which people believe that, oh, you know, we've sustained losses, we're losing.
0: Yeah.
1: You would, you know, no, everybody sustains losses. Yeah. That's how serious Op Sindoor was.
0: Yeah, and those, so and for the,
1: that same
0: we're saying
1: point
0: it for
1: again.
0: The 200th time since Operation Sindoor, these things are accounted for. And read Vishnu's book, because it goes into it in great detail and provides a phenomenal depth of context about how
1: of this issue,
0: understand
1: this issue
0: these facts, and how to process it. I'm going to bring that to an end, Pavitra. I think we've taken a few questions. We will take more the next time. Keep those questions coming in because they're important. They help us, you know, shape the conversation, and it gives us ideas for new episodes. I think these questions has already given us an idea for two or three
1: more. What should we name this episode? The Big
0: Two or three more episodes. You can name it whatever you want, man.
1: No, you're better than
0: me. I love how
1: this.
0: You brought those satellite pictures into this conversation as well. You know, that could have been a whole different episode, which we will do, by the way, because I think those boomers deserve some special attention and a spotlight unto themselves. But
1: if we went and asked, oh, we've done this a little bit before, and said, you know, can you please let us go over there with cameras and we'll just film everything, make it look nice. They would allow us.
0: Yeah, we won't have 9 p.m. and 10 p.m. anchors here on NDTV, which might be a problem. But it would be worth the try. Thanks so much, guys, for watching. It's super, super cool to finish a year on Control Alt Defense. And we're really looking forward to the second year. I promise we will be more disciplined and more committed to doing an episode or two every single week. Vishnu, thanks.
1: Thank you.
0: Thank you so much for watching.
1: Bye-bye.
2: Where the software engineer meets the gifted content writer, meets the cool UI UX designer, meets the talented photographer to create the big dream. The world comes together at Sharda University. So where are you?
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7: The results with the BJP winning more than 200 seats clearly answer those questions. 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
0: 21 days in Kashmir. Unfiltered list of things I saw and observed on the ground.
8: Very special ground report from the line of control. There were some children who've lost limbs in the shelling.
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0: We're standing on the Indian Navy's newest warship.
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2: The front lines of Kargil. The fury of Operation Sindhu.
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2: The chaos and cries of disaster zones to fighter jet cockpits and the world's most defining interviews.
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16: A very good evening, viewers. You're watching Saturday Prime with me, Gauri Dwivedi. Our big focus. Marco Rubio, U.S. Secretary of State, is in India. He's held meetings with the Prime Minister, will hold meetings with his Indian counterpart, External Affairs Minister Dr. Jayashankar. We've already set the tone with that mega exclusive interview with NDTV's Vishnu Som. What lies ahead? What would be the roadmap for the India-U.S. relationship? What could be the outcomes that India should be expecting? Our key focus areas. But first up, a quick check of the headlines that we're tracking for you. U.S. Secretary of State Marco Rubio meets Prime Minister Modi during his first visit. The meeting lasts for over an hour. Rubio extends invitation to Prime Minister Modi to the White House on behalf of President Trump. A mega NDTV exclusive. U.S. Secretary of State Marco Rubio speaks exclusively to NDTV's Vishnu Som. Marco Rubio hails the India-U.S. ties and says that the Quad is not just a meeting that should happen once in 6 months. Expects the outcomes to be more focused. In Tusha Sharma death case, absconding husband Samarth Singh produced in Bhopal court, sent to 7 days police custody. And shocker of a story coming to light from Coimbatore, a 10-year-old girl brutally killed. Two accused have been arrested. Tamil Nadu Chief Minister Vijay condemns the killing, assures that the laws will now be more stern.

0: and in Tamil Nadu to curb and check crimes against women and children.
1: Presented by Canara Bank. Together we can.
0: All right, dear viewers, our top focus, Marco Rubio's big interview to NDTV, the kind of headlines that it has generated. It has set the tone for those all-important meetings that will take place first on the bilateral level and then also on the Quad level, the Quad foreign ministers meeting. What can we expect from this? What could be the kind of outcomes that we should be looking at? And more importantly, the context and framework in which these talks are taking place. All that and more, let me also get in my colleague, Vishnu Soap, who's actually done that big mega interview, joining me live from Vijay Chowk. Vishnu, it's a cracker of an interview. At least half a dozen headlines is what I counted. But essentially setting the stage, right, and tone for the all-important bilateral talks that will take place and also the Quad foreign ministers' discussion.
2: You know what, Gauriya, it is my personal belief that in as much as Quad is important and the bilateral process is important, what Marco Rubio, the Secretary of State, had to tell me was important in terms of the international situation. The fact that there is a ceasefire presently in place in West Asia, the key question which people around the world want to know is whether strikes are imminent. Will they take place? Remember, in the last 48 hours or so, there have been signs that the US president has decided not to attend a personal event. He's returned to Washington, and there have been concerns that strikes could take place at any stage. What Marco Rubio told me, and this is the really big international headline, is that even as we speak, and those were his words, diplomatic efforts continue, and that he refused to be drawn into a timeline on whether strikes would happen. As much as significantly, he spoke about the situation in the Strait of Hormuz, and he explained that, you know, Iran cannot hold anyone hostage and the waterway has to be opened up. He also answered a very specific question on whether it was an American expectation that enriched Iranian uranium could in fact be physically removed from Iran. There are those who suggest, including the deputy foreign minister of Iran, who I spoke to a couple of days back, who said that it was physically not possible to get that uranium. Marco Rubio disagrees and says that in fact that is something that can be done. So those were the big international headlines. But yes, as you mentioned, Quad, so very important. That's taking place on Tuesday. And the bilateral talks between Mr. Jaishankar and Mr. Rubio tomorrow.
0: Indeed. And, you know, before we play out that interview of yours, Vishnu, I want to ask you this, that you're right about the fact that the West Asia conflict is really the big headline that you spoke about. It also is likely to dominate the discussions, isn't it? Because it impacts energy, it impacts energy security. Countries like India have been really impacted because of the fact that we import 88% of our energy needs. So to that extent, the West Asia conflict is likely to dominate talks both tomorrow as well as at the Quad level as well?
2: No, absolutely. And, you know, to a specific question on expanded Indian imports of oil and gas from America, because it is critical for India, no matter what the circumstances, to diversify our imports of oil and gas. The U.S. is a large producer. Their shale oil, Indian imports of U.S. shale oil have gone up. Marco Rubio, even before coming to India, has spoken about how that is being stepped up. And he said that America is ready to help out and is ready to sort of meet that requirement. Now, this isn't to suggest that India can rely only on American oil imports. We would definitely need the situation in West Asia, in the Persian Gulf, to be resolved. But yes, resilient supply chains of energy, that is something that Marco Rubio did speak to me about in that interview.
0: In fact, let's play that out right now, that entire interview, Marco Rubio speaking exclusively to Vishnu Soam.
3: One of the most substantive relationships that India has with any country is the relationship with the United States. And the U.S. Secretary of State, Marco Rubio, here in New Delhi at the moment. He was in my hometown of Kolkata earlier on today. It's a hectic visit, but a very important one at a very busy sort of juncture in international politics. You've had a meeting with Prime Minister Modi in just the last little while. The relationship, India and the U.S., it comes with huge opportunities, but it comes at a time when there are challenges around the world, not least of all because of the situation in West Asia. How did the meeting with the Prime Minister go? What did you discuss?
4: The way it always does, and that's very positive. You know, the foundation of the relationship between our countries now, and obviously a lot of it is enduring as well, is the relationship between the President, President Trump, and Prime Minister Modi. And it dates back to the first administration under Trump. And so I think that always makes it easier to have these meetings because of the personal affinity they have to one another. But we have so much alignment on so many issues. And really, as I've said, and I just said a moment ago speaking to our embassy staff here, one of the cornerstones of our approach towards the Indo-Pacific, considering ourselves a Pacific nation, by the way, is the relationship with India, which has only grown. It's grown in the financial realm, and I think there are other opportunities for us. So as much as anything else, it is a visit to continue to build on a relationship that's finding new areas of potential cooperation and co-production, even in defense, on technology, on the investments, mutual investments in each other's countries, with over $20 billion of Indian companies now invested in the United States. So really, it's a visit to reaffirm, just reinvigorate and explore new opportunities that we can continue to build on what's already a very vibrant relationship.
3: And you've extended an invitation to the Prime Minister on behalf of the President to visit Washington, is that right?
4: That's
3: and
4: correct.
3: And what did he say? He's looking forward to that?
4: Yeah, well, obviously, you know, anytime someone is as busy as he is, and he travels quite a bit, the Prime Minister does, he just came back from a foreign trip of a few days. But we'd love to have him come to Washington. We also hope to see him at the G20 late next year, late this year in December in Miami, which will be at Trump Doral.
3: Possibly the G7 as well next month in France?
4: Potentially, yeah. And again, they'll see each other if they're there, obviously, but we're hosting G20, so... but we'd love for him to come beyond just that and continue to build. And so then the job, when that date is set, the job of people like myself and Jay here and others is to sort of find work product that can lead to deliverables so that when our leaders meet, it's not just a social setting, but they have some things to announce and to work on.
3: Yeah. Secretary, you're also over here for Quad. That happens on Tuesday. A lot of people say that Quad isn't as important as it once was. Your visit over here, do you believe it's going to bring Quad back onto the plane that it once was? And is this Quad relationship
4: I don't know who says it's not as important as I think it's as important as it's ever been. I think it's actually more important than it's ever been. These are four strong allies who, by the way, also happen to be four very strong economies, four countries that have a global reach, and that together, when we find areas that we can work together on, we can make a huge difference in the world. You think about the issue, for example, of critical minerals and supply chains. Every one of these four countries in this coalition, in this partnership, is impacted by that. And everyone has something to bring to the table in that regard. So the issue with the Quad is not that it's not important, is that it has the ability to focus on so many problems that you can't do them all at once. We have to sort of prioritize. These are the first five. These are the first 10 that we're going to work on together. That's been the challenge with the Quad is figuring out, because we have so many opportunities that we can do together, which are the three or four we want to really start with. So my first meeting as Secretary of State, literally within an hour of swearing in, was a Quad meeting. And obviously we're working on setting up a Quad leaders meeting. But the one thing we were able to achieve last year working at the working levels between the respective countries is we don't just want the Quad to be a semi-annual gathering of friends. We want it to be a mechanism that leads to cooperation and deliverables. And I think we're making progress in that regard, and we'll build on that on Tuesday.
3: The import of American oil is important for India, particularly because of the situation now, but also, as the Americans, as you have said, because of the opportunities that exist in the United States. How is that already shaping up, in a sense?
4: It was already shaping up even before what you've seen in the Straits of Hormuz, because India very wisely had made the decision that it was going to begin to diversify its energy imports so that they weren't overly dependent on one part of the world. And I think what we're seeing now in the Straits is an example of why you don't want to become overly reliant on one part of the world versus another. America, the United States, has an ample supply of energy to export, so it's beneficial to us and it's beneficial to India. So that was already growing. We think that's going to continue to grow. And there are other countries in the hemispheres, for example, Venezuela, that I think could also step in and help with that diversification. So it's an example of a place where the cooperation between our two countries becomes so critical. India wants to diversify its energy. We want to diversify the countries we export to. It would be logical that we do it with such close friends.
3: You know, I just like to segue on that, on the situation in the Strait of Hormuz right now and Iran. The last 48 hours have been tense. The president is in Washington. He had a wedding, which he chose not to attend, and traveled to Washington, as I understand it. Is there a sense that strikes are imminent?
4: Well, I wouldn't characterize it as in terms of a time frame. I would say that what's happening now cannot become the status quo, and it cannot go on forever. At some point, there has to be a resolution to this problem, beginning with the fact that Iran can never have a nuclear weapon. And so the issues of enrichment and the highly enriched uranium have to be confronted. The second is the straits cannot continue to be closed. It is illegal. What they are doing, they are basically threatening and are and have fired upon commercial vessels. Commercial vessels. It is illegal. It is unlawful under any mechanism for a country to take international waterways and turn it into theirs and charge a toll for it, which is what Iran is trying to do. So our preference, the president has said repeatedly, he would prefer to solve those two problems, the nuclear issue and the straits, through a negotiated agreement, through the work of diplomacy. And that's ongoing. Even as I speak to you now, there's work being done in that regard. That is our preference. That is what we are trying to do. That's what we've done best efforts towards. But ultimately, this problem needs to be solved one way or the other. We would prefer it be through diplomacy, but it will be solved one way or the other.
3: The issue of uranium in Iran, can it physically be removed, the uranium which has been enriched to 60%?
4: It can.
3: That physically a problem?
4: Absolutely. In fact, interestingly enough, just a few weeks ago, about 2 weeks ago, we, through their cooperation, obviously, were able to go into Venezuela and remove highly enriched uranium that they had there that they didn't want laying around for a variety of reasons. So it's absolutely, from a technical standpoint, it's very doable. It's the Iranian system that has refused to even discuss it. That needs to change. And as I said, this issue is going to be addressed one way or the other. Our preference remains by far to be able to negotiate our way through this and arrive at an agreement. But we're going to solve it one way or the other.
3: Secretary, there is also an issue of visas for Indians, you know, those who live in the United States. They have to come back to India for green cards now. That obviously concerns a lot of professionals in the United States. Why has America taken this decision?
4: Well, it's not about India. It's about the whole world. The United States has taken a decision that it needs to streamline and improve our system of immigration. The fact of the matter is, and I think every country would understand it, again, this is not about India. This is a global situation that we're dealing with. Our country, unfortunately, faced a very serious migratory crisis a few years ago. Over 20 million people unlawfully entered the country. We saw abuses of the green card system in many cases as well. And so we decided that we were going to reform it. Anytime you reform a system, there's going to be some disruptions, there's going to be some hiccups, there's going to be some inconvenience. But we think in the long term, we're going to have a system that's much more stable, much more viable. And I think Indian that seek to come to the United States are going to find themselves with a system that in the long run is going to prove to be more efficient, more effective, and I think better for both them and our country as well.
3: Yeah. Well, Secretary Rubio, you've got a busy couple of days. Thank you very much for doing this interview.
4: Thank you very much.
3: The U.S. Secretary of State over there talking to us about so many issues, but the relationship with India is so very important. He's had a meeting with the Prime Minister. There are huge opportunities between Washington and New Delhi. Let's see what the road ahead takes us. It's back to the studio.
0: All right, that was our mega NDTV exclusive. Vishnu continues to be with us on the broadcast. Marco Rubio spoke to Vishnu in that mega exclusive. Let's also bring in Ambassador Meera Shankar, former ambassador to the United States, with us on the broadcast. Ambassador Shankar, some very important headlines that came out of that interview where Marco Rubio said two important things. One, he spoke about the relevance of Quad, but most importantly, he also spoke about the West Asia crisis. In your assessment, going into that meeting tomorrow with External Affairs Minister Dr. Jaishankar, what would be your expectations in terms of the top two or three areas that are likely to dominate the discussions?
5: I think from India's point of view, I think we would be looking for signals from the U.S. that it seeks to stabilize the relationship after a year of considerable turbulence in which each of the key drivers of the relationship have actually been under pressure, whether it is the convergence, strategic convergence in terms of dealing with China and the Indo-Pacific, whether it is the trade and economic relationship, whether it is people-to-people ties because visa policy has become far more restrictive. All the key drivers of the bilateral relationship have been under pressure. So from India's point of view, it's important that there is reassurance that as the U.S. seeks to stabilize its relationship with China, this is not going to be at the cost of its relationship with other partners, including India. On the trade front, there was a mini trade

0: framework which had been close to finalization. But then the US Supreme Court threw the reciprocal tariffs out, calling them illegal.
1: Right.
0: And so the tariff policy in the US is in the melting pot. There are 10% tariffs which apply now across the board on all countries. Under the mini deal, the tariff that India was being given by the US was 18% on all Indian exports
1: right.
0: to the US. And we were willing to accept it because it was marginally better mm-hmm. than the tariff for other developing countries in Asia, which was 19 or 20%.
1: Right.
0: So now we have to wait till there is greater clarity about relative tariffs in US policy before I think we sign a trade deal prematurely.
1: That's an important point you're making, Ambassador Shankar. Hold that thought, ma'am. That's a very important point about trade, about, of course, coming in the wake of back-to-back setbacks for Donald Trump and his tariff regime. But let me bring in Vishnu back here. The first important point about people-to-people ties, about visa norms, that's going to be very significant, isn't it, Vishnu, especially in the backdrop of the kind of changed political discourse in America that is impacting visa norms and the larger perspective and approach towards visas.
2: No, you know, that's absolutely important. Remember, the great American dream is one way or the other sort of dying out for so many who want to make America their home. The fact of the matter is that there are any number of Indians now, professionals who are incredibly successful, who are on H-1B visas. They want to make the transition to green visas and ultimately become American citizens.
1: Yeah.
2: These are people who are actually working in American companies and doing extremely successfully. But they now face this unusual situation where they're going to have to come back home to apply for their green cards. That becomes untenable for quite a few people. When I spoke to Marco Rubio about this, he said that, look, this is not something that's India-specific. It's something which applies to people from across the world. So if you have a temporary visa in the United States, to convert that into a green card, you have to leave and go to your home country and then apply and then see if that happens. Now, how does that actually work for Indians on an H-1B who are actually employed with a company?
1: Right.
2: Why would companies necessarily keep them on if they're going to be away from the United States and their work for an extended period of time? Can I just tell you, this is absolutely huge because there are so many Indian professionals in the United States who would want more clarity on the green card issue.
1: Indeed. And Ambassador Shankar, the other aspect I want to bring is the fact about energy, the amount of energy in terms of oil that America now wants to sell to India, something that Marco Rubio said when he campaigned for India, isn't it? That is the second aspect of what these talks may actually feature.
0: Yes, I think we have been increasing our energy purchases from the U.S., and the U.S., because of its shale gas development, has become a major exporter of oil from being a major importer. So, yes, this is an area where there is a possibility of increasing our purchases from the U.S. But again, here we would need to take into account, A, that there is a bit long geographical distance from the U.S., which the ships would have to traverse. And secondly, that this adds to the logistic costs. So the landed cost of that oil may be more expensive than oil which we can buy from closer countries. But as part of our overall diversification,
1: right.
0: Yes, it's important to increase the amount that we can buy from the US as part of that overall basket. But certainly it's not a point where we can build overwhelming reliance on U.S. oil because of these geographical factors. Mm. We're also buying from Russia, which is closer, which has been a major supplier to us during this crisis. And it's something that I think India should preserve
1: right.
0: as an autonomous right, though the U.S. effort has been to squeeze Indian imports of Russian oil because they didn't impose sanctions on any other importer of Russian oil, not on China, which is the biggest importer, not on Europe, which was still importing Russian oil and gas,
1: yes.
0: not on Turkey, which was importing Russian oil and gas, or other countries. India was singled out. So I

0: that the point we have to make is, yes, we want to buy more from the US, but you know, you cannot pressurize us into exclusive partnerships where we need diversification. I think that's an important point from India's point of view. Nuclear energy is another, because we now have the Shakti Bill, which has opened nuclear energy to the private sector and also addressed liability concerns by changing the law.
1: Absolutely.
0: There was a delegation which had come. It's very exploratory right now, but it's an area where there is potential. And of course, renewable energy, even though the Trump
1: absolutely, ma'am. Renewable energy, nuclear energy, and of course, oil sales. That could be very important. Yes, absolutely, ma'am. Thanks so much for really putting some of those areas into perspective as to what really could be the key areas to watch out for. Before I get in, Brahma Chilani, on this, Vishnu, the aspect about oil, the fact that Venezuela is now our number three source of oil, the fact that Venezuelan president is also going to be here in the next couple of days, the fact that Marco Rubio has said that, you know, he would like to sell as much oil as possible to India, something he made a reference to as well, isn't it, in your interview?
2: No, absolutely. I asked him a very specific question about how the energy trade between India and the United States was going on. Remember, India stepped up our imports of American shale oil. And he said that it had already been stepped up and he expected more opportunities over there or more options for India over there. He also spoke about Venezuelan oil. Remember, the United States has ensured that there has been a regime change in Venezuela and that many American oil companies are now looking at Venezuelan oil. India has imported Venezuelan oil extensively in the past. The sense now is that we would step that up. In fact, we're already, as I understand it, in the process of doing that. He used the words resilient supply chains, and that in this case, in this context, applied to greater imports of oil from America. But I should mention, as I end this one point, that, you know, it's not enough for us to just be importing American oil and gas. There is, without any doubt, a continued requirement for us to import oil and gas from the Persian Gulf. And therefore, it is critical for this war to come to an end as soon as possible.
1: Absolutely. Let's get in Dr. Brahma Chilani as well, who's joining us on the broadcast with his expectations about some very important meetings. Dr. Chilani, your expectations of the meeting that is going to take place in just about 12 hours from now. We've got that first interview of Marco Rubio, essentially putting a lot of that meeting into larger context. Your thoughts?
3: Are you referring to his meeting with Indian Foreign Minister Jaishankar?
1: That's correct, sir. That'll take place tomorrow morning, 11:30. Yes.
3: Yeah, but you know, the main meeting already happened today. This was Rubio's meeting with the Prime Minister Modi. And it was a substantive discussion lasting over 1 hour, where the Indian External Affairs Minister and the National Security Advisor were both present. Normally, the protocol is for the visiting minister, in this case, the Secretary of State, to hold discussions with his counterpart and then call on the Prime Minister. Here, the protocol was turned upside down, where Rubio went straight to Modi for discussions, and the real discussions happened there. It was a courtesy call and effectively became the principal forum for deliberations. And tomorrow's meeting, tomorrow's discussions are going to be continuation of the discussions that actually were held in with the Prime Minister at the Prime Minister's residence.
1: That's an important point you're making about protocol. Vishnu, you want to come in there about the point regarding protocol that Dr. Chilani is raising?
2: I have a somewhat different view on this entire issue of protocol. Now, throughout his political career and in his personal life, Marco Rubio has been a devout, Catholic. He goes to church, he prays extensively, even to different Christian denominations. Latter-day Saints is one denomination who he considers very close to his heart. I don't think one should necessarily look at this as some hour of being a protocol issue. He's gone over there. He's gone to the headquarters of the Missionaries of Charity. It means something to him. He's not the first leader to have gone over there. Hillary Clinton was there several years back. We've seen Princess Diana over there in the past. And yes, two popes as well. That was would perhaps be expected. But if this is important to him personally, and, you know, I mean, if the government of India doesn't think that it's, you know, a protocol issue or anything of that sort, so be it. You know, I mean, he's got a very busy schedule. He's also going to be going to Agra and Jaipur. So, you know, I mean, that particular visit, I think, just needs to be looked at for what it was, a visit to the headquarters of the Missionaries of Charity.
1: All right, I'm going to leave it there. Thanks much, Vishnu, for joining us and for getting that big exclusive. Marco Rubio speaking exclusively to NDTV. And in fact, Dr. Chilani, I'm going to wrap this up here. But tomorrow morning onwards, when our rolling coverage continues, we would love to have you back with your thoughts and expectations about the meeting that will take place and the key outcomes. Let's also get in Ambassador Arun Singh, former Indian ambassador to the US, with us on the broadcast. Ambassador Singh, let me start by asking you in terms of the meeting that's being talked about between Prime Minister Modi, Marco Rubio. It was an hour long, comes in the backdrop of the ongoing West Asia conflict, something that was made a reference to in Marco Rubio's interview with NDTV.
4: I think the meeting is important because, as we all know, in the last year, there have been challenges in the India-US relationship, challenges related to the unjustified tariffs that the US had placed on India, rising almost 50%. Challenges related to the new equation that they have established with Pakistan and the Pakistani leadership. And there were some concerns in India how Pakistan may want to exploit that. And concerns related to how the US-China dynamic is playing out, because earlier they defined China in adversarial terms. Now President Trump, after his meeting with President Xi, has spoken of a G2. So what does that mean? What is the kind of equation they will want to bring out, let's say, in the context of the Indo-Pacific or South Asia? So these have certainly been, I'm sure, uppermost in the minds of Indian policymakers and leaders. So given that, the fact that Secretary Rubio has made a visit at this time is important. After the visit of Vice President Vance last year, in April, this is the first cabinet-level visit from the White House. And Secretary Rubio himself, not only is the Secretary of State, he's also the National Security Advisor. So that's one dimension. So I think, and then in his visit, as you're saying, he's not just coming to Delhi. Mm. There are four cities he's visiting.
1: Yes.
4: Emphasizing the people-to-people dimension, that's also important in the relationship. So given that, I think the attempt would be that despite the challenges that there have been, look at the strengths in the relationship, areas of cooperation, the convergences that are there, and build on that. Mm. You would have noticed that over the past year, even as the relationship was strained, both governments made a determined effort to keep functional levels of areas continuing. So in all the areas, including defense cooperation, everything had continued at the functional level.
1: Yes.
4: And in October, our defense minister and his counterpart had signed a 10-year new defense cooperation framework agreement.
1: Yes.
4: Which was unusual, given the challenge in the relationship. So that was the message they were sending. So I think given that, clearly at this stage, Secretary Rubio would want to speak about cooperation in critical and emerging technologies.
1: Yes.
4: That has been a defining area for partnership between India and the US since 2023, and has continued in the Trump administration.
1: Right. You know, there are several key developments and you know, going into this meeting, you're going to have all of them probably play out in some form or the other. Growing engagement of America with Pakistan, Donald Trump's recent visit to China. All of that are going to essentially have, you know, some sort of a bearing in terms of the meetings that will take place. So this is as much about trade as it is going to be about security and geopolitics.
4: So I think all areas would need to be discussed, evaluated where we are, because we have to keep in mind that in any bilateral relationship, no partner builds a relationship with a third country based on how they see the interests of their partner. They build it seeing how they see their own interest. So US-Pakistan relationship, US-China relationship will not be determined on how US perceives India to be impacted, but how US sees its own interest. And in all relationships, we must factor that in. Similarly, in the India-Russia relationship, India primarily tries to look at what is the advantage to India of the India-Russia relationship. So I think given that India's approach clearly will have to be that continue to deepen the partnership with the US. Because if you look at India's comprehensive national interest, US continues to be one of our leading partners, largest trading partner, largest investment partner, at 5.4 million, largest single country presence of Indian origin diaspora. So you need to continue to build that. But even as you do that, you must hedge to make sure that you do not come under unilateral and coercive pressure from the United States. Mm-hmm. And the United States is prone to doing that. So is China. Everybody today is trying to leverage and weaponize dependencies. So you have to guard yourself against that. So I think that would be one approach. And on trade, I think what they're trying to do is see how the bilateral negotiation can be advanced. In February, reached an interim agreement on 18% tariffs.
1: Yes.
4: But the US Supreme Court decision, which ruled Trump tariffs illegal, has thrown that whole process into a bit of confusion.
1: Completely.
4: But the trade negotiators on both sides are talking to each other to see what is the new understanding they can reach for tariffs, so that based on that, the businessmen can have a little more certainty in their business planning and decisions.
1: Okay. Ambassador Singh, going into these meetings from India's side, from New Delhi's perspective, there are going to be some certain set of expectations and some desired, if not outcomes, at least roadmap. Clearly, what would those be, both from a bilateral point of view and from the quad level point of view?
4: I think the main expectation that India would articulate that we would like to see less unpredictability in US behavior. And then we would like to see less unilateralism in US behavior towards India, less use of coercion in the US behavior to India. And US needs to also factor in India's interests and concerns. India has a certain relationship with Russia. India needs to buy energy from Russia, given the disruption that is happening in the Gulf. So those relationships should not be attempted to be thwarted by the United States. I think that would be the main thing. If US is willing to acknowledge, one, where interests lie, and second, that India will always strive to have the autonomy of its decision making. If they accept and acknowledge that and factor it in their decision making, that will be the real gain for India.
1: And finally, I want to ask you about the blockade with regard to Strait of Hormuz. West Asia conflict has been mentioned by Marco Rubio in the interview with Vishnu Soma. How much of that do you think is really going to be the key feature of these talks tomorrow?
4: I'm sure that will be a very important factor in the discussions, because there is the issue of energy security, there is the issue of energy prices. And I think the US itself has acknowledged that's a concern of India that they need to meet. Twice you have seen they've given month-long waivers on India buying Russian oil so that they do not come under any US sanctions. They've also said that they are happy to supply more oil and energy to India. So that's something for people to look at in terms of the cost effectiveness. And the new product that is now entering the market is the Venezuelan oil. Because for some time, US had imposed sanctions on Venezuela oil, which India had been importing earlier. And India was not able to import that. Now they're saying, the Venezuela oil will again be in the market and there will be no sanctions. So another source would open up for India. So India has to look at different options so that it's not dependent on only one. And main thing is that its energy security at reasonable prices has to be ensured.
1: All right. I'm going to leave it there. Ambassador Singh, thanks so much for joining us on the broadcast with those thoughts and perspective ahead of those crucial meetings that will take place tomorrow. With that, I'm switching focus, completely timed out on this edition of Saturday Prime, but switching focus now to the other important exclusive, Vikram Sampath, historian, in conversation with my colleague Padmaja Joshi. An article that was written by historian Dr. Vikram Sampath. Now, what he basically in a recent op-ed has said, he said that maybe it is time to do a reality check on the romanticization of Mughals in Indian history. He highlighted the Mughal era bigotry. He said that in that era, grandeur that people talk about came at the cost of brutal taxation, that there are many things which have just been obfuscated in the name of writing a secular history. That, needless to say, has really set the cat among the pigeons, a lot of questions being asked about why suddenly do we feel the need to start rewriting history or rethinking history or questioning the way history was written. So let me put that question straight across. Dr. Vikram Sampath now joins us on The Buck Stops Here. And I think on this, people really wanted to hear you. Dr. Sampath, why the need now to start asking questions in 2026 about Mughal legacy?
5: Padmaja, I think the whole context of this came in the wake of this year being the 500th year of the First Battle of Panipat, where Babur established the Timurid dynasty. We call them the Mughals, but they love to call themselves the Timurid Gurkhanias. Gurkhania is in the son-in-law of Genghis Khan, and Timur was Turkic Persianic origin, and Babur hailed from both Timur on the paternal side and the Mongols, and Genghis Khan on the maternal side. But he always had a lot of disdain, just like Timur had for the Mongols. So it's actually a travesty there that we call them the Mughals, whereas they themselves did not call themselves that. They called themselves Timurids and Gurkhanias and Padshahs and so on. So in the context that it's 500 years now, and all characters of the past or royal dynasties, they are constantly subjected to evaluation, re-evaluation by historians. And that is a fundamental necessity of the discipline of history itself. And so in the context of that, I think it becomes important to revisit how have we portrayed the Mughals? How have the Mughals portrayed themselves first? What do their court chroniclers and historians talk about their own rulers? And post-independence until now, how have we portrayed them, be it in historiography, be it in popular media, in cinema and so on? What's this representation been like? Is there a need for an evaluation of that portrayal? And is there need for some nuances there? So I think these are constant questions which we raise of every dynasty or every historical figure. I mean, you have people like Savarkar and Netaji and Gandhi and Nehru, and all of them being revisited, re-evaluated. Why should the Mughals, not be subjected to any kind of appraisal in a modern context?
1: But, you've said, and I will quote what you've said in your piece also, you've said that mainstream history has called the Mughals empire builders and those who have developed culture. And this is a very romanticized story. Does that mean you're saying that the Mughals didn't do all of this?
5: No, of course not. I think they were empire builders, and at the heights of the Mughal rule, a large portion of the subcontinent certainly came under their control. No two ways about that. And there are a lot of Indo-Islamicate or Persian influences which came about in multiple arenas, be it Hindustani classical music, which developed out of the earlier Dhrupad, which was extremely devotional form of music, Kathak. All of these had anyway started off even during the Delhi Sultanate period with people like Amir Khusro and others, but it got a further shape during the Mughal rule, and their contribution to a very distinctive style of architecture, cuisine, and costumes and all of that. No doubt about that. But the entire thrust of my article and my argument was that doesn't necessarily take away from the fact that they were also extremely barbaric, brutal, sectarian, and iconoclastic. You can't romanticize one over the other. These two are not mutually exclusive. Somebody could be a great patron of literature at the same time he could have actually killed several people on the basis of their identity, like many of the Mughal emperors did. You had the atrocities committed on, say, the Marathas, the Sikhs, the Sikh gurus, one after the other, whether it was Arjun Dev or Guru Tegh Bahadur or Guru Gobind Singh, his two sons, Banda Singh Bahadur, the long list, and Chhatrapati Sambhaji Maharaj. So all these are also part of it. And I can't understand for the life of me as to why these two things cannot coexist. You can be, you know, an extremely refined person who's contributed to classical music, but at the same time do something like smashing all the idols, be it in Kashi Vishwanath or in Somnath or any other place, Mathura, Krishna Janamsthan. So these two can coexist.
6: Because, you know, to this specific point, I want to quote to you a critique that I saw on social media, that it's important to see what Mughals have built and not to focus on their excesses. And this broad stroke painting of all Hindu kings as good and all Mughals as bad is wrong. And frankly, it's a political critique by you.
5: True. No, I don't think anybody is doing that. So, you know, this is a classic whataboutry. We're talking here about the Mughals. So let's stick to them and not, but they also did this. What about them? What about this? That doesn't work. So let us first deal with only them. So that way, Padmaja, if we are actually saying, you know, when an empire is built, there'll be many elements to that empire building, right? So the British also gave us a lot of good things. They gave us railways. They gave us, you know, monuments. The Lutyens' Delhi is courtesy the British Empire in Delhi, our older parliament, the Rashtrapati Bhavan. Mm. So do we then say the British Raj was a great thing? And then why exactly were we fighting to shed that strand of colonialism? You can't say one strand of colonialism is so bad, but the other one is almost subsumed and made your own. This whole idea of, you know, they became us, which is peddled, I seriously question that that premise itself, because it's fine that a lot of from the times of Akbar, a lot of Rajputs and others, they had matrimonial alliances with the Mughals. But was the converse also done? Did the Mughals also give some of their daughters in marriage to Hindu rulers in other parts of the subcontinent just for interreligious harmony? After all, syncretism cannot be a one-way street. So you subsume something of another and then say this was a Ganga Jamuni Tehzeeb. I think that is deeply problematic. And how does, you know, talking about some of the good things that they did take away from the fact that they also committed excesses? That way then we have no business then talking about General Dyer's, you know, what he did in Jallianwala Bagh, because after all, the British gave us so many things. We can't talk about Churchill and the famine of Bengal. Because the British Raj gave us English education, they gave us the civil services, most of the monuments that stand today in different you know, cities in India, urban cities in India, are courtesy of the British. So are we not to talk about them? Was the entire freedom movement against them misplaced? I think these are questions which we need to you know, ask ourselves. And this whataboutry that, okay, someone else did this, the Hindu rulers also did this, fine, but how many of these Hindu rulers are being valorized today? How many films are being made to romanticize them or say, you know, they were paragons of virtue? So I think there is some sense of balance that needs to be, you know, kept in place. For instance, I mean, many times when this whole issue of iconoclasm comes, people talk about King Harsha, say, of, you know, Kashmir, who was a terrible iconoclast. And he, being a Hindu, he actually broke numerous Hindu and Buddhist, Hindu temples and Buddhist stupas. But then in Rajatarangini, that Kalhand writes, he himself takes Harsha to task and says he was the, you know, the worst of human beings. And in fact, calls him that he was inspired by Turushka Darshan, or, you know, Islamic philosophy of iconoclasm. So nowhere did their contemporaries or their later generations or Hindus today in the subcontinent do not look up to people like Harsha or anybody as their role models. The way, you know, some of the Mughal emperors are looked at. People go to Aurangzeb's mazar and offer prayers while he was responsible for the slaughter of innumerable number of Hindus, the Sikh gurus, the breaking of some of our most iconic, you know, temples and shrines. So if you want to let sleeping dogs lie, let them lie there. But then they are invoked time and again. You can't window dress and say, I will take only the good part, but I will not take the other parts which are as stark, as important, and which their own chroniclers or they themselves have spoken and written about with a lot of pride.
6: But you know, correct. At the same time also, it's very difficult to sort of box in such historical figures. You yourself have said that the Mughal Empire, like most empires, resists moral simplicity. For example, Akbar abolished the jizya. He included Rajputs in the ruling elite, and yet he spoke of the conquest of Chittorgarh as the occupation of towns belonging to infidels, people who are not believers. Then are we equipped without that, you know, the context of that time to really make a judgment on Akbar's actions, or, you know, to say whether he was right or wrong?
5: Of course we are equipped to. I mean, the contemporary sources, which is the work of a historian, to see what the context in which these people operated in. That way then no work of history should be ever done, because none of us know the context or what was going on in somebody's minds, right? So there is ample evidence to show what drove some people to do what they did. Like you mentioned, in the conquest of Chittorgarh, 30,000 civilians were slaughtered, you know, by Akbar, and he writes about it. Many Rajput women also committed Jauhar to save themselves. And his own writings, whether it is in the Akbarnama or the Ain-e-Akbari of Abul Fazl, this is spoken about. But then, yes, people change. He also changed in the second half of his reign. He did adopt a more tolerant and, you know, tolerant view of other religions, tried to understand other religions. And we do have this whole Ibadat Khana, the worship hall, the Din-e-Ilahi sect that he started. But do we just talk about the second and not at all about the first? You, and as a historian, you're just recording facts of the past. I mean, in what way do I, sitting 400, 500 years after the incident, need to censor something for contemporary sensibilities? And why? And while you're saying contemporary sensibilities, the implicit, you know, assumption there is somehow you're linking today's communities to all these people. I don't think today's, and I say this in the article, I say it in my public utterances all the time, that all these excesses of people like Mahmud Ghazni or Ghori or Timur or Tipu Sultan and Aurangzeb, the today's Muslims of India are not responsible for it. And so, but the converse is also true, that they should not valorize these barbarians and invaders, and to make so-called, you know, the Muslims of India feel secure and wanted in this country, you don't have to whitewash the crimes of these people. And by doing that, somewhere you yourself subliminally are hyphenating the two and saying, for your safety and security and for your feeling of oneness with this country, I'm actually removing all these elements of the Mughal past, which are troubling. Now, we talk so openly about what Churchill did or Cornwallis did or any of the other British officers did. I mean, in all our popular media, in cinema, the British is always the villain, right? From Lagan to any other movie that we take. We don't think then that by saying all of this, and rightly so, the Christians of India will somehow get offended because they belong to the same faith as some of these British officers. We don't do that, right? We talk about it openly because these are matters of history. They are factual. So when we're able to do that, why is it that only when it comes to the Islamic sultanates, we somehow have to couch it in so much of word salads and political sophistry and political correctness that you feel this is going to offend someone? I don't think that should be the case, because I argue even in the article that even during the heights of the Mughal rule, I don't think the Indian Muslims were actually the beneficiaries of the Mughal empire. The Iranis and the Turanis who came from outside, they almost occupied 50 to 60% during the best of the Mughal rule, the heights of Aurangzeb, 60% of the administration was filled with foreigners. So what is this? They became us. You had 20% maybe of the Rajputs and Marathas, and 20% only of the administration who were Indian Muslim converts. So the rest of the administration was still coming from outside. And in this long durée of the Mughal rule, 250 years or whatever, how many universities were built by them for larger public welfare? The Guptas built the Nalanda University and so on, where not only the Hindu learning, the Buddhist learning, multiple centers of learning, which became internationally reputed people like Fahian and Hyun Sang and others coming from every part of the world. How many such wonderful world-class centers of learning were built during this time? The Cholas had a very vast network of hospitals about which, number of beds, number of doctors and caregivers were all mentioned in temple inscriptions. Barring a few, small centers where Unani medicine and some places Ayurvedic centers were also done, What was the large-scale public good that for in healthcare that the Mughals started? Aren't these questions worth asking today? That who paid for their splendor? Mm. Where did the taxes come from? When the Taj Mahal was built, the whole of the Deccan was reeling under a famine, which was caused by Shah Jahan's policy of scorched earth policy in Malwa. And 7.4 million people are supposed

0: to have died. Now, that doesn't take away from the fact that the Taj Mahal is a beautiful monument and we are all proud of it. And everyone goes there, all the foreign dignitaries go there and see it and so on. That is separate. I'm saying these two things can coexist. The bloody history of a beautiful monument and at the same time, the beauty of the monument. You can't gloss one over the other.
1: You know, funny thing that you mentioned the Taj Mahal, because I was looking at some of the comments online and one person says the reason that the right wing is upset with Taj Mahal, that they can't tolerate it because of what it stands for. Beauty, love, culture and grandeur, something that Sanghis could never build or showcase to the world.
0: Oh my God. Okay.
1: On a serious note, what I want to ask you is, you said that it's not fair to associate when you're questioning Mughals for, to put it bluntly, you know, to associate with Muslims in the present day in India is unfair. The reason I think why this is a feeling that many people have is because how many Hindu kings of the time are put under the microscope in the manner that the Mughals are? Does anyone speak about the Maratha invasions, for example, of Bengal? Are the same hard questions? I mean, those conquests couldn't have been without violence either, right? So is the same kind of scrutiny reserved for those conquests of the so-called Hindu kings of the kind that we are, you know, giving to the Mughals? And I think that's where the intent is questioned.
0: I don't think that is true at all. In fact, in my very book, my previous book on Tipu Sultan, I have actually taken the Marathas to task there, actually earning quite the ire of the so-called right wing, where in repeated conquests that happened of the Mysore state, even when the Wadiyars were ruling there, there were excesses that were committed. We all talk about the Sringeri episode, but then even before that, towns like Melkote and others were actually plundered. And much later, you know, travelers like Francis Buchanan, who came almost 40 years after that, also say that in all this long period, these towns have not managed to resurrect themselves after the plunder that the Marathas put it to. We know how the Maratha armies went to Bengal to get Aliwardi Khan out and the kind of excesses committed there. It is spoken about. I don't know in which world these people who say all this live. People are constantly questioning. There are books ever so often written on what the Chola excesses were. I think what is important, Padmaja, to understand here is, of course, in war, in conflict, civilian casualty is collateral damage. Today we are seeing that even, you know, the war in the Middle East, Iran and the US, it's the common Iranians who are suffering the bombings. The rulers are sitting in their respective hideouts. But then, you know, when in addition, it's a given point that, you know, in war, there will be civilian casualties. And pre-modern societies were very violent. Violence was so deeply linked with kingship. All that is a given point. But when there is a double whammy here, where there's also a theological sanction to particularly target groups of people based on their identity. And that is the United Nations definition of what a genocide is. Genocide is even the intent to actually harm another group of people only because of their identity. Is termed as a genocide. And by that definition of even a modern definition of what genocide is, here it was not just going and attacking someone and in a war plunder, somebody is looted. Here, chun chun ke maar rahe hain on the basis that this is a kafir. The othering of the those who don't belong to you is something that is, there is no two ways and no doubt at all about it. As I said, the best proof is their own writings, what is written in, say, the Babarnama or the Akbarnama or in Tipu Sultan's letters, where he's actually gloating with pride that I have converted 1 lakh kafirs in Calicut or I have broken so many temples. Now, what cover fire are today's historians and what context and so on are you giving to that? So while collateral damage in war is an understood point, not only then, but even now, when there is another layer added to it of a theological sanction, where to prove that you were a great ruler, that you were a best Islamic ruler, you had to wear

But you simply cannot shut down somebody by saying, we must not even ask questions of what has happened in history, what we've been taught by way of history. At least let that conversation happen. And for keeping that conversation, that dialogue going, Dr. Vikram Sampath, thanks very much. And thank you for speaking to us here on The Buck Stops Here. Thanks very much for tuning in.

0: हर पल मनाओ केसरी त्योहार। विमल
1: बोलो जुबान केसरी।
2: Where the software engineer meets the cool UI UX designer meets the gifted content writer to create the big dream. The world comes together at Sharda University. So where are you?
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6: Hello and welcome. You're watching NDTV 24/7 and I am Tanisha Avasthi. Lots of updates lined up for you, starting from Twisha's story to what's happening when Marco Rubio is here in India. What is his itinerary like on day two? We're getting you that and a lot more. But first, a quick check of the headlines. United States Secretary of State Marco Rubio meets Prime Minister Modi during his first visit. Meet lasts for about an hour. Rubio extends invite to Prime Minister Modi to the White House on behalf of Donald Trump. And it's a big NDTV exclusive where United States Secretary of State speaks to NDTV. Marco Rubio hails the India-United States ties. United States Secretary of State Marco Rubio feels the heat while addressing at the United States Embassy in Delhi. He says we'll keep briefing short as the temperature is hot.
7: I wanted to keep this brief because it's hot. It's hot. It's, although it's not humid, like I'm from Miami, there's a humid hot and then there's this hot, but it's like, what time is it? It should be getting cooling off by now.
6: In Trisha's death case, absconding accused and Trisha's husband Samarth Singh produced in Bhopal court today. He had been sent to 7 days of police remand. 10-year-old brutally killed in Coimbatore. Two accused arrested. Tamil Nadu Chief Minister Vijay condemns killing, assures stern laws in crimes against women and children.
8: Presented by Canara Bank. Together we can.
6: We're starting this edition with an extremely important breaking news that's coming in. We learned that the Tushar Sharma case has now reached the top court, the apex court, where CJI-led bench will be hearing the Tushar Sharma case. The Supreme Court has now taken suo motu cognizance in the Tushar case and they will be hearing the case on May 25th. Nupur is joining me on the broadcast on this note. Nupur, it is a crucial development, of course, as far as the case is concerned. But what's more important is that the Supreme Court will be probing the allegations of procedural discrepancy and institutional bias in the case, with allegations surfacing on how the retired High Court judge Tushar Sharma's mother-in-law could have changed and affected the influence and had influential contacts in the case, which could have resulted in different outcomes of the case. That is where the Supreme Court will also step in. The Supreme Court has taken suo motu cognizance. The hearing is slated to be taken place on the May 25th. What more updates are you getting in?
9: Well, Tanisha, this cognizance has especially been taken into the allegations of procedural discrepancies and alleged institutional bias in this case, and it has been in fact registered in that name only. The Supreme Court's focus will be taking to task the police authorities, the officials there who were responsible, who were the first respondents during the case. Remember,

0: have been several allegations that there was a delayed response from the police. There were several lapses. In fact, just on Friday, the Madhya Pradesh High Court has ordered a second post-mortem after the parents had to, parents' plea for a second post-mortem was rejected by a lower court. 10 days later, after her death, Samarth has surrendered after being absconding for 10 days. He has surrendered. And on the other hand, Giribala Singh, who is in fact the former judge, the mother-in-law in this case, was granted bail within one day without any proper grounds being recorded in the trial court order. So there are several discrepancies that have been pointed out by the family of Twisha, and this exactly has fallen to the notice of the Supreme Court, and that's why this bench headed by Chief Justice of India Suryakant has taken the suo motu cognizance, right, and now it will be hearing on Monday.
1: Absolutely. Thank you very much, Rupur. All eyes now stay on the crucial Supreme Court hearing that will be taking place on Monday, that is 25th of May. Thank you very much, Rupur, for getting us those details. Now, 11 days after Twisha Sharma's death, absconding accused in the case, Twisha's husband is finally behind bars. Bhopal court has sent Samarth Singh to police remand for 7 days after he was brought to Bhopal from Jabalpur earlier today. Samarth Singh's police remand came a day after he made a dramatic appearance at the Jabalpur court to surrender, triggering chaos and confusion in the courtroom. Now, police are investigating several key angles in the case, with Samarth now in custody. The probe is now focusing on major discrepancies in the cause of death, the possible role of the family members, the rooftop access, and the exact sequence of events leading to the incident. In the latest, NDTV has accessed exclusive images of the terrace where Twisha's body was found hanging in her in-law's home. Here are some reactions coming in after Samarth Singh was sent to 7 days of police remand. Listen in.
2: As you can see right now, Samarth has been produced, and now police have been getting the 7 day remand of the Samarth, and now he has been brought back by the police, and now he would be taking back to for the interrogations. And right now I can show you how the Samarth, I mean, we'll be trying to talk to Samarth where he had been for last 10 days, where he is Samarth, and questioning him for where he was for past 10 days when he came back to Jabalpur. We will try to contact him where he has been, where he was with Samarth. You can see Samarth, he is wearing scarf and every single thing, so that no interaction can be done. Samarth! So as you can see, Samarth has been brought by the...
3: पुलिस रिमांड मिली. अब ये एक्चुअली तो देखिए बहुत लेट हो गया है. 10 दिन आप रहे हैं और इस केस में दुर्भाग्य से ये हुआ है कि गिरिबाला सिंह को जमानत, अग्रिम जमानत मिलने के समय ऐसी कंडीशन नहीं लगाई गई कि 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
4: 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एक.
1: And while Samarth Singh has surrendered police, it is his mother, Giribala Singh, that has been brought to the dock by the Madhya Pradesh government. Yesterday, the government moved court against Giribala's anticipatory bail, alleging that it was granted in haste. The Madhya Pradesh government further argued that there are serious concerns of evidence tampering and obstruction of the investigation. While Giribala Singh refused to take NDTV's question, the question main is, after Samarth's manhunt, the focus is now shifting to Giribala, the mother-in-law of Twisha Sharma, with the next court hearing on May 25th. Here is a report that's been filed by my colleague Akash from outside Giribala's residence in Bhopal. Take a look.
6: भोपाल में गिरिबाला सिंह के घर पर वकीलों की टीम पहुंची है क्योंकि आज समर्थ की कोर्ट में पेशी होनी है और इसके ठीक पहले जो वकीलों की पूरी टीम है वो गिरिबाला सिंह जो पूर्व जज है उनके घर के अंदर जाती 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
1: All right, shifting our focus to breaking news that's coming in from Hyderabad, where we learned that a senior advocate has succumbed to injuries after a suspected hit and run attack near Masab Tank near the Nampally police limits on and this happened today morning. Now, according to the police, we learned that the incident occurred around 5:45 a.m. when the advocate was returning from swimming and attempting to cross the road. A green colored Scorpio SUV allegedly rammed into him at high speed before fleeing the scene. Locals shifted him to a hospital from where he was later moved to another hospital for advanced treatment. Now we learned that he died while undergoing treatment and the SHO has confirmed that a hit and run case has been registered and four police teams have been deployed to trace the vehicle and identify the accused. Another case of hit and run coming in there from Hyderabad. Ashish, my colleague, is joining me on the phone line on that. Ashish, do we have any details about who are the accused and what are their whereabouts?
7: So police have formed four teams to investigate this hit and run case. What is family alleging that they suspect that there was a land dispute in which this particular lawyer, the deceased one, involved and that led to the killing. That's what the family alleging. Meanwhile, Hyderabad MPA and MIM Chief Asaduddin Owaisi has also visited the family house. He also has requested Commissioner of Police Hyderabad to fasten the investigation. Meanwhile, police has formed four teams to investigate the case. So far, the accused has not been identified, but police suspect that certain old cases or probably possibly a land deal is behind this murder. That's what it looks like. And right now, police has registered a case trying to identify and nab the accused who are involved in this hit and run case, which looked like a murder.
1: All right, Ashish, thank you very much for getting us those details. Remains to be seen on where the investigation will lead to in the case. Now, moving on, a shocking rape and murder case of a 10-year-old in Coimbatore has shook the conscience of the state. With the new government under Chief Minister C. Joseph Vijay, the corps said that they are acting swiftly in the matter and that they have arrested two accused in the case. The NCW, meanwhile, has also condemned it and has taken the Tamil Nadu corps to summit action, taken report in 7 days. While Chief Minister Vijay has assured stringent punishment, his political rivals have now taken a dig at the government, where they say that the law and order are in shambles in the state. Couple of reactions coming in on that story. Listen in.
8: During the course of interrogation, the accused Karthi confessed that he had lured the child, sexually assaulted her, and subsequently murdered her in a coconut grove near Kannampalayam, Kollam. Further investigation also revealed the involvement of one another accused, namely Mohan, aged 30 years, son of Ramasamy of Bharathipuram, Palapalayam, which is also the neighborhood of the victim's house. He had allegedly assisted the main accused, Karthi. So he was arrested and remanded to judicial custody. The accused Karthi has been admitted to the Coimbatore Government Medical College Hospital for further treatment. As the case pertains to assault of a minor child,

0: The case is being altered to include the provisions of POKSO Act and stringent action is being undertaken.
1: Yes, it is a very saddest thing. Definitely, like, we wanted strict actions to be taken. Definitely, CMS has to be informed, asked all the officers to take the right action. It is in progress.
2: The situation in the state of Tamil Nadu in the last 10 days, the number of murders, assault against women, as pointed out by our leader, Mr. Udayanidhi Stalin, it's around 30, more than 30. This is alarmingly disproportionate. The Chief Minister, Mr. Vijay, came on the plank of women's safety. His videos are going now viral, where he exhorted, the then Chief Minister said, "Sir, people are not safe when you are the CM." So now the people are asking the same thing. "Sir, CM sir, people are not safe. A 10-year-old girl has been picked up, kidnapped and murdered. Where is women's safety?"
3: It's not taken long time for Joseph Vijay government, TVK government, to be exposed. DMK government had been kicked out because of the manner in which law and order and women's safety had suffered in Tamil Nadu. We know of the cases. And now a 10-year-old girl has been abducted, murdered, brutally assaulted in Coimbatore. And the response is the same. TVK is just like DMK. They came to power, but they can't deliver. And this is why, when they form opportunistic alliances with Congress and with the allies of DMK, what are they going to do? The same thing. Women's safety, women's security continues to be a casualty. Joseph Vijay should introspect. Big promises were made by him. And what is he delivering?
4: My colleague Vijay Gopal is joining me live from Chennai. Vijay, keeping aside the politics over this extremely upsetting incident, let's talk about the actions that the newly sworn in Vijay government has taken in the case, because this is the first law and order case that of course has come to light under Vijay's government. What are the kind of actions that they have taken, and are there any more stringent measures that are coming up?
5: Well, for past 10 days since the TVK forms the government, there were many allegations against the TVK government over law and order situation. But today, there was a press release from Tamil Nadu DGP office where they had mentioned that more than 400 rowdies were arrested and detained, questioned by the police official. Meanwhile, they reacted to the Coimbatore horrifying incident also, where police official clarified saying that within 24 hours, the accused, two accused, was identified and they were arrested immediately. But more than inspecting more than 200 CCTV footages, immediately accused was found and immediately the police took action on the complaint. This was police version. But however, like you mentioned, there were political debate also over that opposition parties like DMK, ADMK and BJP questioning the TVK government over the issue. But meanwhile, Tamil Nadu Chief Minister C. Joseph Vijay himself has released a statement expressing condolences to the girl's family and also assured strict action against the accused. And even said that the TVK government won't accept such crimes against women or children in future. Vijay also ensured women's safety and children's safety in the near future. But on the other hand, you remember TVK forms the government by giving promises over women's safety and children's safety. They questioned the DMK government, over law and order situation. So in return, now all the parties are doing the same. Despite the political situation in the state, police have taken action and even relatives received the body, and more updates regarding the crime will get clear picture once the autopsy report arrives.
4: All right, Vijay, thank you very much for getting us those details, keeping a very close watch on that story. And with that, it's time for us to slip into a very quick commercial break. Don't go anywhere. News and updates continue.
6: Where the software engineer meets the gifted content writer, meets the cool UI UX designer, meets the talented photographer to create the big dream. The world comes together at Sharda University. So where are you?
7: Our pure Shahi Paneer Masala. 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

0: He has tracked the pulse of power from Washington to Korea. Witnessed history being made in global capitals and conflict zones. 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
5: We've got a picture of the letter. 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
6: 21 days in Kashmir. Unfiltered list of things I saw and observed on the ground.
7: Very special ground report from the line of control. There were some children who've lost limbs in the shelling.
8: For a country that has fought so many wars in the mountains and at high altitude.
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7: The line of control, Shiv Arur, NDTV.
10: थोड़े में ज्यादा स्वाद के हित तो है इसकी खास बात।
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3: It's a hectic visit, but a very important one at a very busy sort of juncture in international politics. You've had a meeting with Prime Minister Modi in just the last little while. The relationship India and the US, it comes with huge opportunities, but it comes at a time when there are challenges around the world, not least of all because of the situation in West Asia. How did the meeting with the Prime Minister go? What did you discuss?
4: The way it always does, and that's very positive. You know, the foundation of the relationship between our countries now, and obviously a lot of it is enduring as well, is the relationship between the President, President Trump, and Prime Minister Modi. And it dates back to the first administration yeah. under Trump. And so I think that always makes it easier to have these meetings because of the personal affinity they have to one another. But we have so much alignment on so many issues. And really, as I've said, and I just said a moment ago speaking to our embassy staff here, one of the cornerstones of our approach towards the Indo-Pacific, considering ourselves a Pacific nation, by the way, is the relationship with India, which has only grown. It's grown in the financial realm, and I think there are other opportunities for us. So as much as anything else, it is a visit to continue to build on a relationship that's finding new areas of potential cooperation and co-production, even in defense, on technology, on the investments, mutual investments in each other's countries, with over $20 billion of Indian companies now invested in the United States. Mm-hmm. So really, it's a visit to reaffirm, just reinvigorate and explore new opportunities that we can continue to build on what's already a very vibrant yeah. relationship.
3: And you've extended an invitation to the Prime Minister on behalf of the President correct. To visit Washington, yeah. is that right?
4: That's
3: and
4: correct.
3: And what did he say? He's looking forward to that?
4: Yeah, well, obviously, you know, anytime someone is as busy as he is, and he travels quite a bit, the Prime Minister does, he just came back from a foreign trip of a few days. But we'd love to have him come to Washington. We also hope to see him at the G20 late next year, late this year in December in Miami, which will be a Trump Doral.
3: Possibly the G7 as well next month in
4: potentially,
3: France?
4: Potentially, yeah. And again, they'll see each other if they're there, obviously, but we're hosting G20, yeah. so... But we'd love for him to come beyond just that and continue to build. And so then the job, when that date is set, the job of people like myself and Jay here and others is to sort of find work product that can lead to deliverables mm-hmm. so that when our leaders meet, it's not just a social setting, but they have some things to announce and to work on.
3: Yeah. Secretary, also over here for Quad, that happens on mm-hmm. Tuesday. A lot of people say that Quad isn't as important as it once was. Your visit over here, do you believe it's going to bring Quad back onto the plane that it once was? And is this Quad relationship?
4: Yeah, I don't know who says it's not,
3: China.
4: Yeah, I don't know who says it's not as important as I think it's as important as it's ever been. I think it's actually more important than it's ever been. These are four strong allies who, by the way, also happen to be four very strong economies, four countries that have a global reach, and that together, when we find areas that we can work together on, we can make a huge difference in the world. You think about the issue, for example, of critical minerals and supply chains. Every one of these four countries in this coalition, in this partnership, is impacted by that. And everyone has something to bring to the table in that regard. So the issue with the Quad is not that it's not important, is that it has the ability to focus on so many

0: many problems that you can't do them all at once. We have to sort of prioritize. These are the first five. These are the first 10 that we're going to work on together. That's been the challenge with the Quad is figuring out, because we have so many opportunities that we can do together, which are the three or four we want to really start with. So my first meeting as Secretary of State, literally within an hour of swearing in, was a Quad meeting. And obviously, we're working on setting up a Quad leaders meeting. But the one thing we were able to achieve last year, working at the working levels between the respective countries, is we don't just want the Quad to be a semi-annual gathering of friends.
1: Yeah.
0: We want it to be a mechanism that leads to cooperation and deliverables.
1: Yeah.
0: And I think we're making progress in that regard, and we'll build on that on Tuesday.
1: The import of American oil is important for India, particularly because of the situation now, but also, as the Americans, as you have said, because of the opportunities that exist in the United States. How is that already shaping up, in a sense?
0: It was already shaping up even before what you've seen in the Straits of Hormuz, because India very wisely had made the decision that it was going to begin to diversify its energy imports, so that they weren't overly dependent on one part of the world. And I think what we're seeing now in the Straits is an example of why you don't want to become overly reliant on one part of the world versus another. America, the United States, has an ample supply of energy to export, so it's beneficial to us and it's beneficial to India. So that was already growing. We think that's going to continue to grow. And there are other countries in the hemispheres, for example, Venezuela, that I think could also step in and help with that diversification. So it's an example of a place where the cooperation between our two countries becomes so critical. India wants to diversify its energy. We want to diversify the countries we export to. It would be logical that we do it with such close friends.
1: Yeah. You know, I just like to segue on that, on the situation in the Strait of Hormuz right now and Iran. The last 48 hours have been tense. The president is in Washington. He had a wedding, which he chose not to attend, and traveled to Washington, as I understand it. Is there a sense that it's imminent?
0: Well, I wouldn't characterize it as in terms of a time frame. I would say that what's happening now become the status quo, and it cannot go on forever. At some point, there has to be a resolution to this problem, beginning with the fact that Iran can never have a nuclear weapon. And so the issues of enrichment and the highly enriched uranium have to be confronted. The second is the straits cannot continue to be closed. It is illegal. What they are doing, they are basically threatening and are and have fired upon commercial vessels. Commercial vessels. It is illegal. It is unlawful under any mechanism for a country to take international waterways and turn it into theirs and charge a toll for it, which is what Iran is trying to do. So our preference, the president has said repeatedly, he would prefer to solve those two problems, the nuclear issue and the straits, through a negotiated agreement, through the work of diplomacy. And that's ongoing. Even as I speak to you now, there's work being done in that regard. That is our preference. That is what we are trying to do. That's what we've done best efforts towards. But ultimately, this problem needs to be solved one way or the other. We would prefer it be through diplomacy, but it will be solved one way or the other.
1: The issue of uranium in Iran, can it physically be removed, the uranium which has been enriched to 60%?
0: It
1: can. Is that physically a problem?
0: Absolutely. In fact, interestingly enough, just a few weeks ago, about 2 weeks ago, we, through their cooperation, obviously, were able to go into Venezuela and remove highly enriched uranium that they had there that they didn't want laying around for a variety of reasons. So it's absolutely, from a technical standpoint, it's very doable. It's the Iranian system that has refused to even discuss it. That needs to change. And as I said, this issue is going to be addressed one way or the other. Our preference remains, by far, to be able to negotiate our way through this and arrive at an agreement. But we're going to solve it one way or the other.
1: Secretary, there is also an issue of visas for Indians, you know, those who live in the United States. They have to come back to India for green cards now. That obviously concerns a lot of professionals in the United States. Why has America taken this decision?
0: Well, it's not about India. It's about the whole world. The United States has taken a decision that it needs to streamline and improve our system of immigration. The fact of the matter is, and I think every country would understand it, again, this is not about India. This is a global situation that we're dealing with. Our country, unfortunately, faced a very serious migratory crisis a few years ago. Over 20 million people unlawfully entered the country. We saw abuses of the green card system in many cases as well. And so we decided that we were going to reform it. Anytime you reform a system, there's going to be some disruptions, there's going to be some hiccups, there's going to be some inconvenience. But we think in the long term, we're going to have a system that's much more stable, much more viable. And I think Indian that seek to come to the United States are going to find themselves with a system that in the long run is going to prove to be more efficient efficient, more effective, and I think better for both them and our country as well.
1: Yeah. Well, Secretary Ruby, you've got a busy couple of days. Thank you very much for doing this interview.
0: Thank you very much.
1: The U.S. Secretary of State over there talking to us about so many issues, but the relationship with India is so very important. He's had a meeting with the Prime Minister. There are huge opportunities between Washington.

0: and New Delhi. Let's see what the road ahead takes us. It's back to the studio.
1: Well, Marco Rubio's visit is certainly one of the closely watched diplomatic visits of the year. The United States Secretary of State Marco Rubio is in India at a time when global geopolitics is shifting rapidly. What is his agenda and how are India and United States deepening their ties? Here's a detailed report on the same.
2: There's a lot to work on with India. They're a great ally, a great partner. We do a lot of good work with them.
3: On the surface, Rubio's India visit seems like a routine diplomatic engagement. But strategically, the timing is significant. Rubio arrives amid tensions involving Iran, volatility in global energy markets, and renewed US outreach in South Asia. The focus now is less about building ties from scratch and more about reinforcing momentum between two increasingly important partners. Washington's priorities are clear. Greater Indo-Pacific coordination, stronger energy cooperation, and deeper strategic alignment on emerging global challenges. India, too, is looking for consistency. From defense technology access to resilient supply chains to continued recognition as a central pillar in America's Asia strategy. Energy security is expected to become one of the biggest talking points during the visit, especially with tensions in West Asia raising concerns over oil routes and shipping security near the Strait of Hormuz. In fact, Rubio recently made America's position very clear. He said, "We want to sell them as much energy as they'll buy. And obviously, you've seen, I think we're at historic levels of US production and US export. The thing is, the United States wants India to emerge as a major long-term energy partner, especially at a time when New Delhi is diversifying between Gulf suppliers, Russian crude and American LNG exports. That's not all. The visit will also culminate in the Quad Foreign Ministers meeting hosted by External Affairs Minister S. Jaishankar. And that raises another key question. What should the Quad's next phase look like? The grouping was originally designed to strengthen coordination across the Indo-Pacific amid China's growing influence. But with Washington also engaging directly with Beijing, analysts say the Quad now faces pressure to demonstrate strategic relevance beyond symbolism. And lastly, Rubio's India tour also carries a softer diplomatic dimension. The US Embassy has linked the visit to celebrations marking 250 years of America. With cultural outreach campaigns, public diplomacy visuals, and even themed rickshaw brandings across New Delhi, the message is clear. Washington is investing, not just in government ties with India, but in public perception as well.
4: As America gets ready to celebrate our 250th birthday, we look forward to doing it with our partners in India. India is the world's largest democracy, and we are the world's oldest. So we look forward to celebrating together.
3: At one level, this is a diplomatic visit between two major partners. But at another, it reflects how central the India-US relationship has become to the future balance of power in Asia. And in an era shaped by energy shocks and geopolitical uncertainty, both Washington and New Delhi appear keen to ensure that the partnership stays on course. Bureau Report, NDTV World.
1: And well, Delhi heat wave has left the United States Secretary of State Marco Rubio stunned during his address today. He said that he wanted to keep his speech short because it's hot and that he's from Miami and that it is likely humid hot, but this is something else. Listen in to that statement.
5: I wanted to keep this brief because it's hot. It's hot. It's, although it's not humid, like I'm from Miami, there's a humid hot and then there's this hot, but it's like, what time is it? It should be getting cooling off by now. And so I don't want to keep you here much longer than you need to be, but I want to say one thing. This facility saved Americans money because it's going to make us more efficient.
1: And now to the United States, where

Major immigration policy shift could impact thousands of Indians waiting for permanent residency. Now, the Donald Trump administration has announced that migrants applying for green cards may now be required to leave the United States and complete the process from their home countries. This comes after a recent announcement by the United States citizenship body, who refer as immigrants as aliens. Now, the new guidance by the United States Citizenship and Immigration Services aims to draw a clear distinction between temporary visas and permanent residency. The move could affect international students, H-1B visa holders, and tourists hoping to transition to green cards from within the United States. Indians, who are the second largest group gaining United States citizenship through green cards after Mexicans, are expected to be among the most impacted. In 2024 itself, 49,700 Indian-born immigrants became United States citizens. All eyes are now on United States' next move. And well, that's all that we could pack in this edition. Thank you for staying with NDTV. Good night and goodbye.

0: where the software engineer meets the cool UI UX designer, meets the gifted content writer, to create the big dream. The world comes together at Sharda University. So where are you?
1: Our pure Shahi Paneer Masala. 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
3: He has tracked the pulse of power from Washington to Korea. Witnessed history being made in global capitals and conflict zones. 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
4: Meetha ya namkeen, chahe jaise khao, 100% suji se bani, aur pure vermicelli, swadisht, sehatmand, har roz.
5: Let's start.
6: But far from mere damage control, it is clear that this visit signals a genuine opportunity to draw neutral India into a deeper strategic alliance, expanding energy cooperation, unlocking U.S. shale and Venezuelan crude to ease the Strait of Hormuz closure, and elevating the forthcoming Quad Foreign Ministers meeting, which will be held in New Delhi on Tuesday. As global markets grapple with fuel shocks, soaring yields and recession risks, and China watches closely, what is the Trump administration's clear-eyed endgame in Iran? Could this high-stakes pivot reshape the midterm poll? Joining us now, a very special guest, the political risk expert, Ian Bremmer, with us. Ian, thanks very much for being with us at a time when India is facing the fallout of the Israeli strikes in terms of the energy shock that we are facing. Is this visit merely a damage control mission to keep a neutral India from drifting potentially further from Washington's orbit? Or does the Trump administration see a genuine opportunity to draw Delhi into a more active strategic partnership?
7: I think most of the things that Secretary Rubio is doing internationally are about damage control at this point. The Iran war, which is still going on at this moment with the blockade as we see it and no breakthrough in negotiations, the single biggest foreign policy mistake that President Trump has made in either of his administrations, and the unpopularity of it includes almost every single U.S. ally and partner around the world. So that's a big problem. And it's a little bit more painful for India because India is among the countries that has been most hurt economically as a consequence of the Strait of Hormuz being shut. And of course, the fact that Pakistan, unlikely Pakistan, has emerged as America's partner in trying to negotiate an outcome with the Iranians, a country that has been much closer to China strategically than it has to the United States, and obviously shares significant enmity with India. So I think there's a lot of damage to control. There's a lot of mistrust. The Quad is still important, of course, and it elevates India's geostrategic importance in the region and in the world. But every single one of those Quad

0: squad members right now is having their own issues of mistrust and lack of predictability in the way they think about the United States.
1: So Marco Rubio has explicitly mentioned that the U.S. wants to expand. He wants to ensure that there is an expansion of energy cooperation to sell India as much energy as they'll buy. He said this just before leaving, to offset the crisis. But with the U.S. Navy enforcing this blockade on Iranian oil, India's traditional supply lines are heavily strained. We've imported Iranian oil and gas in the past, also from the other GCC nations, from GCC nations. Can U.S. shale and Venezuelan crude realistically fill this massive deficit for India without crippling our economic growth, in your opinion?
0: Well first, President Trump, in a much more important trip than Marco Rubio to India, when President Trump was in China meeting with Xi Jinping, he was saying the same thing. He's saying, you know, you should buy American oil, you should buy American shale. And Xi Jinping said he was interested and would consider it, but as you know, there were no concrete agreements that came out of that deal. I think that Marco is hopeful that a more aligned India will be more successful in that regard. But, you know, a lot of oil has been taken off the market and a lot of American crude has been exported. In the past few months, we've seen record levels of drawdown of U.S. stockpile and reserve. Because the prices have been so high. So we could start seeing shortages in the United States in the coming months. The oil CEOs in the U.S. are deeply concerned about that. And no, unless the strait is reopened, there's no way that you can undo the economic damage, the damage that comes from the lack of energy, and India is feeling that. But also, we've got to remember that this is about anything that oil goes into. So fertilizers and plastics, all of this that goes through the strait, the food cost is going to go way up. The packaging and consumer costs are going to go way up. And that's a longer term impact. You know, the growing season has now been basically shut down for fertilizer. For this spring, and you're going to feel that in consumer goods and food prices for the coming 12 months, if not more. So again, I don't think I have any good news about what Marco Rubio's trip can do to alleviate the economic challenges that the Indians are feeling from this decision, unilateral decision by the United States and Israel to engage in this war.
1: So there's also the Quad Foreign Ministers meeting that's taking place on Tuesday, the first major gathering since the conflict escalated, the first major gathering of the Quad. How significant is the Quad to America? It just seems to have slipped off the map somewhat in terms of an important international institution. You know, Delhi's been pushing hard for it. Delhi isn't a part, of course, of AUKUS, which is explicitly military, but the Quad, you know, some suggested had some military promise as well in the future. Irrespective of that, how does America see the Quad?
0: Less important than it Xi Jinping and China. Than China.
1: Yeah.
0: Perhaps more important than the EU.
1: Okay.
0: So maybe that's some consolation for the Indians. The U.S. generally has a smoother set of relations with its Asian allies and with India as a partner than it does with, say, France and Germany today. And in part, that's because there isn't a multilateral equivalent of the EU in Asia, which Trump would surely oppose. He likes individual bilateral relations where the United States is stronger and can get what they want. You saw that with the Japanese in particular, when the Americans drove a very hard bargain on trade unilaterally and convinced, strong-armed, bullied the Japanese into committing to spend $550 billion in investments into the U.S., which the Americans would direct. Mm-hmm. And the Japanese senior officials I've spoken to speak of this as extortionate from the United States, but it was a big win for Trump. Now, with India, it's more challenging because ultimately India doesn't need the United States.

0: it states that much. I mean, trade with America is a relatively small piece of the Indian economy. Indian growth is among the strongest of any country in the world today. And the U.S. trade deal and its tariffs don't have very much impact on that, which is part of the reason why Modi could play hardball for a much longer period of time than the Japanese or the South Koreans or the Europeans or the Canadians or the Mexicans. Now, where you are seeing a hit, as you mentioned, is in the Iran war. But that's not a matter of bipartisan or bilateral negotiations between the United States and India, nor is it going to prove very useful or constructive in the upcoming Quad meeting. Now, the Quad is considered a net positive by the United States. They like the security alignment. They like the fact that China isn't in it. It's multilateral, but it's clearly run by the United States. But in general, President Trump doesn't love any multilateral groupings, and he doesn't spend a lot of time trying to be a predictable and dependable ally in the eyes of other countries around the world. There are very few countries that are happier with the United States today than they were before Trump came president. There are a few. Israel would certainly be in that box. India would have been in the first Trump term, but wouldn't be now, but very few countries around the world. And so in that regard, yes, the Quad is less critical, less important, less of a priority. And India's own diplomacy around the world, very active, very constructive, very successful, even with a country like Canada, where the relations were effectively broken, I think reflects the fact that India sees a level of hedging away from an emerging Modi-Trump friendship that we had seen in Trump's first term.
1: Yeah. I just want to segue into Iran. And I'll ask you what I probably asked you a few weeks back when we spoke last. What is America's endgame in Iran in this war?
0: I don't think Trump knows. Ever since the ceasefire was announced by the United States, President Trump has been looking for an off-ramp. He wants the end of this war. He knows that he can't blame anybody else. It's quite unpopular in the United States. Barely a majority of Republicans support it, and strong majorities of independents and Democrats oppose it. Inflation is going up in the U.S. Far higher than it was, especially for gas prices as we enter Memorial Day weekend and a very busy driving season in the summer. This is going to really hurt him in the midterm. So he wants to get out of this war, but he hasn't been able to get to yes, despite on six occasions that I've counted in the past weeks that he has delivered ultimatums to the Iranians, open the strait, come to a nuclear deal, or else I'll destroy you. And every single time he has backed down, every single time, including earlier this week. And the Iranians understand that they have a level of leverage over Trump because his military options that remain are bad and because the economic costs are mounting. So Trump would like to end this war, but to do it, he feels like he needs something that is at least more successful than the Iranian nuclear deal that he unilaterally withdrew from in his first term. And so far, the Iranians have been unwilling to provide that. They're talking to Oman today about a joint arrangement of control over the strait that would allow for some economic payment, maybe not called a toll, that would go to both countries. Maybe the U.S. could be a part of that, but that's still unacceptable to the United States. The Iranians continue to say that they don't want to discuss the nuclear issue until after the straits are discussed and there's a mechanism to reopen them. The Americans don't trust the Iranians with good reason on this front, and so we're saying that's unacceptable. So as a consequence, first of all, we're still in this very long boycott, and secondly, a lot of the countries in the region are worried that the United States might start bombing again, even though they don't have very good options for doing so, at literally any moment. I was talking to a senior leader in the Gulf just this morning who told me the next 24 hours are utterly critical. Yeah. I've heard a lot of that recently, but there are real concerns.
1: You know, the Iranian foreign minister, Mr. Araghchi, was here in Delhi. I met him, along with their deputy foreign minister, who went on record to actually tell me that the uranium that America is talking about, that uranium which is 60% enriched, is physically inaccessible. It's buried underground. And therefore, right. even hypothetically speaking, if you were to get into an agreement, there is no guarantee whatsoever that in a finite period of time, you're going to be able to retrieve that. This is an on-the-record statement.
0: Yes.
1: I mean, take it or leave it, that's a larger issue. But the assumption that you can go pick up this uranium, take it out, presumably to America, it is very difficult physically to do.
0: Well, indeed. The Americans had been talking for weeks with the Israelis about a special forces operation to go into that site and physically retrieve it and take it out or destroy it.
1: Yeah.
0: Recognized that it was going to be extremely difficult to do. It would be a long operation. It would risk the lives of the American soldiers on the ground. And so that has been shelved. So I'm not suggesting that the Iranian foreign minister is inaccurate here. But of course, he's only telling a part of the story. If the Iranians were willing to provide assurances as part of a deal that you would have inspectors on the ground, that as soon as you got to a point that they would facilitate teams to come in to assess the site, to remove the debris and the rubble, and as soon as possible would be able to secure, dilute to a lower percentage enrichment, and either destroy or remove that enriched uranium, the U.S. would be in a better position with Iran. They have not said those things. They have said that they don't want to discuss this until the second round of negotiations. They say we don't want it to go to the United States. We might be willing to have it go to the IAEA themselves in some other facility, or maybe they would send it to Pakistan, or maybe they would keep it themselves, but only after it was diluted.
1: Iranian uranium going to Pakistan, my friend, will not be acceptable over here in New Delhi, one way or the other.
0: Oh, I know. But I'm saying they've said lots of things, and the things that they've been saying are very different, or let's say they're quite a bit more extended and problematic than the statement that you just passed on to me when you were talking to the Iranian foreign minister.
1: In the last 24 hours, there's been, according to Iranian media, a draft of a possible U.S.-Iran agreement. Now, the terms of this is what Iran is reporting, it seems to me would be difficult for Donald Trump to accept. It starts with an immediate, comprehensive, unconditional ceasefire on all fronts, end to military operations, commitments to respect sovereignty, territorial integrity, et cetera, et cetera, and also not make remarks, right, about the status of what's going on. Do you actually believe that this is something that Washington would accept?
0: Well, I mean, accept and implement are two different things. I don't think Trump is going to be constrained on remarks, but I also don't think it's a very serious component. Look, for the last 4 weeks, ever since we've had the round of Islamabad talks that J.D. Vance participated in, quite something. The good news is both sides have continued to talk. The Iranian foreign minister, I'm sure he told you, has been in continual conversation and text every day with Steve Witkoff in the United States. And despite all of the threats from the U.S., that line of communication, engagement, and even negotiation, if you want to call it that, has remained open. And there have been a number of documents that have been sent over from the Iranians to the United States, none of which are acceptable to President Trump. I've had, you know, days where the negotiations seem a little bit more hopeful, days where it looks like the Americans are going to throw out their toys and say, that's it, now we're going to blow everything up. Right now, I'd say we're in between. The negotiators have been a little more constructive. President Trump has been a lot more negative. Many of the Gulf states have been calling President Trump and trying to convince him that going back to war is a very bad idea, particularly the Saudis. They've been playing that role directly. The Israelis, of course, very much want the Americans to continue. And Prime Minister Netanyahu has been talking to Trump and telling him, you can't trust any of the things the Iranians want to do. We need to hit them harder. And I think that right now, Trump is pretty frustrated.
1: Yeah.
0: Because this every day this goes on, every single day is a day that he is seen as responsible, wholly responsible for an utter mess in the Middle East with huge regional and global economic consequences. Every single day it gets worse. We are 3 full months into this war at this point. And at this point, at least as of right now with you and I talking, we do not have an off-ramp.
1: No, and even if there were an off-ramp to emerge within the next 10 minutes, it would be months before the situation stabilizes just in terms of shipping. And to get, as I understand it, crude oil flows back to the pre-war situation would take several months because the repairs which are being carried out, crude oil and gas, in Qatar and elsewhere, it's not easy, it's not simple, and it's not really started off at the moment. But be that as it may, how is Beijing, Ian, looking at all of this? What is Beijing's workaround to this crisis, given the fact that they rely very heavily on oil and gas from that region?
0: Well, they do have a big LNG problem in particular, and not an easy way to fill that hole in the near term. I think that will have economic consequences for their growth. They claim their growth is 4.5 to 5%. Most economic experts I talk to believe in reality it's closer to 2 to 3. So they're already underperforming. Their unemployment's quite high. Real estate is picking up a bit, but still very incrementally from a very poor backdrop. And their corporate indebtedness is very high as well. So this is not a good time for them to have this crisis. Having said all of that, the Chinese have more oil reserves, strategic oil reserves, than the rest of the world combined. They also have very significant reserves in lots of key commodities that are facing shortfalls and disruptions from the war and the blockade of the strait. And so China, of course, wants a robust global economy, and they want a free and unfettered transit through major waterways. But they are in a position, both economically and politically, where they can better handle this pain than most countries. And the damage that's being done to China from this war is significantly less than that in India. Now, when Marco Rubio contacted China last week, before the summit, he was saying, you know, that the Chinese really need to help bring an end to this war and use their influence with the Iranians. They didn't get any willingness on the part of the Chinese to do that, just as they didn't get willingness from the Chinese to put the Russia-Ukraine war to an end, even though that's hurt the Chinese economy and their diplomatic relations with the Europeans as well. So, I mean, I think that China, this was not a significant point, talking point on the agenda between Trump and Xi Jinping last week in Beijing. I think that China is not particularly interested in trying to help President Trump clean up his mess.
1: Yeah.
0: And so, yes, it's painful, but ultimately China's staying on the sidelines.
1: Well, Ian, it's been wonderful speaking to you. Let's see how Marco Rubio's visit to New Delhi goes. We'll be all very interested in seeing where the relationship with America and whether it gets back to where it once was. But uncertain times continue. Thanks very much, Ian, for being with us.
0: Great to talk to you, as always.
2: थोड़े में ज्यादा स्वाद ये हित तो है इसकी खास बात
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8: The news.
9: Ayush, since when do we do scripts?
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8: Without a hook, no way. The message is clear. It's 2026. 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
1: थोड़े में ज्यादा स्वाद, यही तो है इसकी खास बात।
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11: Push our story to what's happening when Marco Rubio is here in India. What is his itinerary like on day two? We're getting you that and a lot more. But first, a quick check of the headlines. United States Secretary of State Marco Rubio meets Prime Minister Modi during his first visit. The meet lasts for about an hour. Rubio extends invite to Prime Minister Modi to White House on behalf of Donald Trump. And it's an NDTV super exclusive where United States Secretary of State Marco Rubio speaks to NDTV's Vishnu Shom and hails ties with India. Marco Rubio feels the threatening at the United States Embassy. He says we'll keep briefing short as the temperature is really hot. In Tusha Sharma's death case, absconding husband and accused Samarth Singh produced in Bhopal court, he has been sent to 7 days of police remand. 10-year-old brutally killed in Coimbatore to accuse arrested Tamil Nadu Chief Minister C. Joseph Vijay condemns killing ashore stern laws in crime against women and children. All right, we're starting this edition with an extremely important breaking news that's coming in. We learned that the Tushar Sharma case has now reached the top court, the apex court, where CJI-led bench will be hearing the Tushar Sharma case. The Supreme Court has now taken suo motu cognizance in the Tushar case, and they will be hearing the case on May 25th. Nupur is joining me on the broadcast on this note. Nupur, it is a crucial development, of course, as far as the case is concerned. But what's more important is that the Supreme Court will be probing the allegations of procedural discrepancy and institutional bias in the case, with allegations surfacing on how the retired High Court judge Tushar Sharma's mother-in-law could have changed and affected the influence and had influential contacts in the case, which could have resulted in different outcomes of the case. That is where the Supreme Court will also step in. The Supreme Court has taken suo motu cognizance. The hearing is slated to be taken place on the May 25th. What more updates are you getting in?
12: Well, Tanisha, this cognizance has especially been taken into the allegations of procedural discrepancies and alleged institutional bias in this case, and it has been in fact registered in that name.

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1: A shocking rape and murder case of a 10-year-old in Coimbatore has shook the conscience of the state. With the new government under Chief Minister C. Joseph Vijay, the corps said that they are acting swiftly in the matter and that they have arrested two accused in the case. The NCW, meanwhile, has also condemned it and has taken the Tamil Nadu corps to summit action, taken report in 7 days. While Chief Minister Vijay has assured stringent punishment, his political rivals have now taken a dig at the government, where they say that the law and order are in shambles in the state. Couple of reactions coming in on that story. Listen in.
2: During the course of interrogation, the accused Karthi confessed that he had lured the child, sexually assaulted her, and subsequently murdered her in a coconut grove near Kannampalayam, Kulam. Further investigation also revealed the involvement of one another accused, namely Mohan, aged 30 years, son of Ramasamy of Bharathipuram, Palapalayam, which is also the neighbourhood of the victim's house. He had allegedly assisted the main accused, Karthi. So he was arrested and remanded to judicial custody. The accused Karthi has been admitted to the Coimbatore Government Medical College Hospital for further treatment. As the case pertains to assault of a minor child, the case is being altered to include the provisions of POKSO Act, and stringent action is being undertaken.
3: Yes, it is a very saddest thing. Definitely, like, we wanted strict actions to be taken. Definitely, CM has already asked all the officers to take the right action. It is in progress.
4: The situation in the state of Tamil Nadu in the last 10 days, the number of murders, assault against women, as pointed out by our leader, Mr. Udayanidhi Stalin, it's around 30, more than 30. This is alarmingly disproportionate. The Chief Minister, Mr. Vijay, came on the plank of women's safety. His videos are going now viral, where he exhorted, the then Chief Minister said, "Sir, people are not safe when you are the CM." So now the people are asking the same thing. "Sir, CM, sir, people are not safe. A 10-year-old girl has been picked up, kidnapped and murdered. Where is women's safety?"
5: It's not taken long time for Joseph Vijay government, TVK government, to be exposed. DMK government had been kicked out because of the manner in which law and order and women's safety had suffered in Tamil Nadu. We know of the cases. And now a 10-year-old girl has been abducted, murdered, brutally assaulted in Coimbatore. And the response is the same. TVK is just like DMK. They came to power, but they can't deliver. And this is why, when they form opportunistic alliances with Congress and with the allies of DMK, what are they going to do? The same thing. Women's safety, women's security continues to be a casualty. Joseph Vijay should introspect. Big promises were made by him. And what is he delivering?
1: Thank you, sticking with NDTV. United States Secretary of State Marco Rubio called on Prime Minister Modi soon after his arrival in New Delhi and also extended an invitation on behalf of the United States President Donald Trump for Prime Minister Modi to visit the White House in near future. Taking to X, the United States Ambassador to India, Sergio Gore, stated that during the meeting, both sides had a productive discussion on ways to deepen the United States-India cooperation across various sectors. After meeting, Prime Minister Modi said that both countries will continue continue to work closely for the global good. He wrote, and I quote, "Happy to receive the United States Secretary of State Marco Rubio. We discussed sustained progress in the India-United States comprehensive global strategic partnership and issues related to regional and global peace security." In fact, my colleague Vishnu also spoke exclusively to the United States Secretary of State Marco Rubio. Here's the exclusive interview on what he has to say on his ties with India and the Iran war.
6: One of the most substantive relationships that India has with any country is the relationship with the United States. And the U.S. Secretary of State, Marco Rubio, here in New Delhi at the moment. He was in my hometown of Kolkata earlier on today. It's a hectic visit, but a very important one at a very busy sort of juncture in international politics. You've had a meeting with Prime Minister Modi in just the last little while. The relationship India and the U.S., it comes with huge opportunities, but it comes at a time when there are challenges around the world, not least of all because of the situation in West Asia. How did the meeting with the Prime Minister go? What did you discuss?
7: The way it always does, and that's very positive. You know, the foundation of the relationship between our countries now, and obviously a lot of it is enduring as well, is the relationship between the President, President Trump, and Prime Minister Modi. And it dates back to the first administration under Trump. And so I think that always makes it easier to have these meetings because of the personal affinity they have to one another. But we have so much alignment on so many issues. And really, as I've said, and I just said a moment ago speaking to our embassy staff here, one of the cornerstones of our approach towards the Indo-Pacific, considering ourselves a Pacific nation, by the way, is the relationship with India, which has only grown. It's grown in the financial realm, and I think there are other opportunities for us. So as much as anything else, it is a visit to continue to build on a relationship that's finding new areas of potential cooperation and co-production, even in defense, on technology, on the investments, mutual investments in each other's countries, with over $20 billion of Indian companies now invested in the United States. So really, it's a visit to reaffirm, just reinvigorate and explore new opportunities that we can continue to build on what's already a very vibrant relationship.
6: And you've extended an invitation to the Prime Minister on behalf of the President to visit Washington. Is that right?
7: That's
6: and
7: correct.
6: And what did he say? He's looking forward to that?
7: Yeah, well, obviously, you know, anytime someone is as busy as he is, and he travels quite a bit, the Prime Minister does. He just came back from a foreign trip of a few days. But we'd love to have him come to Washington. We also hope to see him at the G20 late next year, late this year in December in Miami, which will be at Trump Doral.
6: Possibly the G7 as well next month in France.
7: Potentially, yeah. And again, they'll see each other if they're there, obviously. But we're hosting G20, so... but we'd love for him to come beyond just that and continue to build. And so then the job, when that date is set, the job of people like myself and Jay here and others is to sort of find work product that can lead to deliverables so that when our leaders meet, it's not just a social setting, but they have some things to announce and to work on.
6: Yeah. Secretary, you're also over here for Quad. That happens on Tuesday. A lot of people say that Quad isn't as important as it once was. Your visit over here, do you believe it's going to bring Quad back onto the plane that it once was? And is this Quad relationship
7: I don't know who says it's not as important. I think it's as important as it's ever been. I think it's actually more important than it's ever been. These are four strong allies who, by the way, also happen to be four very strong economies, four countries that have a global reach, and that together, when we find areas that we can work together on, we can make a huge difference in the world. You think about the issue, for example, of critical minerals and supply chains. Every one of these four countries in this coalition, in this partnership, is impacted by that. And everyone has something to bring to the table in that regard. So the issue with the Quad is not that it's not important, is that it has the ability to focus on so many problems that you can't do them all at once. We have to sort of prioritize. These are the first five. These are the first 10 that we're going to work on together. That's been the challenge with the Quad is figuring out, because we have so many opportunities that we can do together, which are the three or four we want to really start with. So my first meeting as Secretary of State, literally within an hour of swearing in, was a Quad meeting. And obviously we're working on setting up a Quad leaders meeting. But the one thing we were able to achieve last year working at the working levels between the respective countries is we don't just want the Quad to be a semi-annual gathering of friends. We want it to be a mechanism that leads to cooperation and deliverables. And I think we're making progress in that regard, and we'll build on that on Tuesday.
6: The import of American oil is important for India, particularly because of the situation now, but also, as the Americans, as you have said, because of the opportunities that exist in the United States. How is that already shaping up, in a sense?
7: It was already shaping up even before what you've seen in the Straits of Hormuz, because India very wisely had made the decision that it was going to begin to diversify its energy imports so that they weren't overly dependent on one part of the world. And I think what we're seeing now in the Straits is an example of why you don't want to become overly reliant on one part of the world versus another. America, the United States, has an ample supply of energy to export. So it's beneficial to us and it's beneficial to India. So that was already growing. We think that's going to continue to grow. And there are other countries in the hemispheres, for example, Venezuela, that I think could also step in and help with that diversification. So it's an example of a place where the cooperation between our two countries becomes so critical. India wants to diversify its energy. We want to diversify the countries we export to. It would be logical that we do it with such close friends.
6: Yeah. You know, I just like to segue on that, on the situation in the Strait of Hormuz right now and Iran. The last 48 hours have been tense. The president is in Washington. He was had a wedding, which he chose not to attend, and traveled to Washington, as I understand it. Is there a sense that strikes are imminent?
7: Well, I wouldn't characterize it as in terms of a time frame. I would say that what's happening now cannot become the status quo, and it cannot go on forever. At some point, there has to be a resolution to this problem, beginning with the fact that Iran can never have a nuclear weapon. And so the issues of enrichment and the highly enriched uranium have to be confronted. The second is the Straits cannot continue to be closed. It is illegal. What they are doing, they are basically threatening and are and have fired upon commercial vessels. Commercial vessels. It is illegal. It is unlawful under any mechanism for a country to take international waterways and turn it into theirs and charge a toll for it, which is what Iran is trying to do. So our preference, the president has said repeatedly, he would prefer to solve those two problems, the nuclear issue and the Straits, through a negotiated agreement, through the work of diplomacy. And that's ongoing. Even as I speak to you now, there's work being done in that regard. That is our preference. That is what we are trying to do. That's what we've done best efforts towards. But ultimately, this problem needs to be solved one way or the other. We would prefer it be through diplomacy, but it will be solved one way or the other.
6: The issue of uranium in Iran, can it physically be removed, the uranium which has been enriched to 60%?
7: It
6: is
7: can.
6: That physically a problem?
7: Absolutely. In fact, interestingly enough, just a few weeks ago, about 2 weeks ago, we, through their cooperation, obviously, were able to go into Venezuela and remove highly enriched uranium that they had there that they didn't want laying around for a variety of reasons. So it's absolutely, from a technical standpoint, it's very doable. It's the Iranian system that has refused to even discuss it. That needs to change. And as I said, this issue is going to be addressed one way or the other. Our preference remains by far to be able to negotiate our way through this and arrive at an agreement. But we're going to solve it one way or the other.
6: Secretary, there is also an issue of visas for Indians, you know, those who live in the United States. They have to come back to India for green cards now. That obviously concerns a lot of professionals in the United States. Why has America taken this decision?
7: Well, it's not about India. It's about the whole world. The United States has taken a decision that it needs to streamline and improve our system of immigration. The fact of the matter is, and I think every country would understand it, again, this is not about India. This is a global situation that we're dealing with. Our country unfortunately faced a very serious migratory crisis a few years ago. Over 20 million people unlawfully entered the country. We saw abuses of the green card system in many cases as well. And so we decided that we were going to reform it. Anytime you reform a system, there's going to be some disruptions, there's going to be some hiccups, there's going to be some inconvenience. But we think in the long term, we're going to have a system that's much more stable, much more viable. And I think Indian that seek to come to the United States are going to find themselves with a system that in the long run is going to prove to be more efficient, more effective, and I think better for both them and our country as well.
6: Yeah. Well, Secretary Rubio, you've got a busy couple of days. Thank you very much for doing this interview.
7: Thank you very much.
6: The U.S. Secretary of State over there talking to us about so many issues, but the relationship with India is so very important. He's had a meeting with the Prime Minister. There are huge opportunities between Washington and New Delhi. Let's see what the road ahead takes us. It's back to the studio.
1: Well, Marco Rubio's visit is certainly one of the closely watched diplomatic visits of the year. The United States Secretary of State Marco Rubio is in India at a time when global geopolitics is shifting rapidly. What is his agenda and how are India and United States deepening their ties? Here's a detailed report on the same.
8: There's a lot to work on with India. They're a great ally, a great partner. We do a lot of good work with them.
9: On the surface, Rubio's India visit seems like a routine diplomatic engagement. But strategically, the timing is significant. Rubio arrives amid tensions involving Iran, volatility in global energy markets, and renewed US outreach in South Asia. The focus now is less about building ties from scratch and more about reinforcing momentum between two increasingly important partners. Washington's priorities are clear. Greater Indo-Pacific coordination, stronger energy cooperation, and deeper strategic alignment on emerging global challenges. India, too, is looking for consistency. From defense technology access to resilient supply chains to continued recognition as a central pillar in America's Asia strategy. Energy security is expected to become one of the biggest talking points during the visit, especially with tensions in West Asia raising concerns over oil routes and shipping security near the Strait of Hormuz. In fact, Rubio recently made America's position very clear. He said, "We want to sell them as much energy as they'll buy. And obviously, you've seen, I think we're at historic levels of US production and US export. The thing is, the United States wants India to emerge as a major long-term energy partner, especially at a time when New Delhi is diversifying between Gulf suppliers, Russian crude and American LNG exports." That's not all. The visit will also culminate in the Quad Foreign Ministers meeting hosted by External Affairs Minister S. Jaishankar. And that raises another key question. What should the Quad's next phase look like? The grouping was originally designed to strengthen coordination across the Indo-Pacific amid China's growing influence. But with Washington also engaging directly with Beijing, analysts say the Quad now faces pressure to demonstrate strategic relevance beyond symbolism. And lastly, Rubio's India tour also carries a softer diplomatic dimension. The US Embassy has linked the visit to celebrations marking 250 years of America. With cultural outreach campaigns, public diplomacy visuals, and even themed rickshaw brandings across New Delhi, the message is clear. Washington is investing, not just in government ties with India, but in public perception as well.
10: As America gets ready to celebrate our 250th birthday, we look forward to doing it with our partners in India. India is the world's largest democracy, and we are the world's oldest. So we look forward to celebrating together.
9: At one level, this is a diplomatic visit between two major partners. But at another, it reflects how central the India-US relationship has become to the future balance of power in Asia. And in an era shaped by energy shocks and geopolitical uncertainty, both Washington and New Delhi appear keen to ensure

0: that the partnership stays on course. Bureau Report, NDTV World.
1: And well, Delhi heat wave has left the United States Secretary of State Marco Rubio stunned during his address today. He said that he wanted to keep his speech short because it's hot and that he's from Miami and that it is likely humid hot, but this is something else. Listen in to that statement.
2: I wanted to keep this brief because it's hot. It's hot. It's, although it's not humid, like I'm from Miami, there's a humid hot and then there's this hot, but it's like, what time is it? It should be getting cooling off by now. And so I don't want to keep you here much longer than you need to be, but I want to say one thing. This facility saved Americans money because it's going to make us more efficient.
1: And now to the United States, where a major immigration policy shift could impact thousands of Indians waiting for permanent residency. Now, the Donald Trump administration has announced that migrants applying for green cards may now be required to leave the United States and complete the process from their home countries. This comes after a recent announcement by the United States Citizenship Body, who refer as immigrants as aliens. Now, the new guidance by the United States Citizenship and Immigration Services aims to draw a clear distinction between temporary visas and permanent residency. The move could affect international students, H-1B visa holders and tourists hoping to transition to green cards from within the United States. Indians, who are the second largest group gaining United States citizenship through green cards after Mexicans, are expected to be among the most impacted. In 2024 itself, 49,700 Indian-born immigrants became United States citizens. All eyes are now on United States' next move. And well, that's all that we could pack in this edition. Thank you for staying with NDTV. Good night and goodbye.
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33: Hello and welcome to a brand new show. I am your host Mayank Chaudhary and this is Limelight. This is the show where we bring you all the hot and happenings from the world of entertainment and lifestyle. Fashion that made you gag, films that made you fangirl, art that made it to the gram, and trends that kept us with the program. The 79th annual Cannes Film Festival is in full swing. Alia Bhatt kickstarted the 12-day film festival to Aishwarya Rai's highly anticipated return to the French Riviera. My friend Abhira Dhar brings you all the buzz from Cannes.
3: And finally, coming onto the red carpet is the queen herself, Aishwarya Rai Bachchan. Sculpted in a sapphire gown by designer Amit Agarwal, Aishwarya sent the photographers into a frenzy. She kept the look dramatic with her signature red lip, sheen baby black hair, and matching sapphire neck piece, finishing it off with a dupatta, which is the top red carpet trend this season. Joined by her longtime L'Oreal collaborator and friend Eva Longoria, Aishwarya Rai instantly became the main act. Later for the evening, she donned a beautiful baby pink look, kept it soft, and paired a sheer flowy cape over it, designed by Sophie Couture. Her daughter Aradhya went for a complimentary red ensemble and posed next to her mother. Fans around the world have been waiting for this moment, as many online describe this year's Cannes low on star power. And who better to save it than the queen herself, Aishwarya Rai Bachchan.
33: I'm joined by the blue-eyed boy fresh from Cannes. Designer Amit Agarwal is responsible for creating that viral look on Aishwarya Rai at Cannes. Welcome and thank you for speaking to us, Amit. My first question is, tell us about the look that you made for Aishwarya Rai at Cannes.
10: So Mayank, firstly, thank you so much for taking time out and appreciating what the team has done. It really means a lot coming from you and all viewers of NDTV. We of course as a brand have done custom looks for a lot of celebrities and a lot of stars. But I should tell you, from a personal standpoint, this was by far one of the most challenging projects to do. Only because in Aishwarya's case, you're not dressing a celebrity or a person. You are actually creating something that needs to encompass her aura, her personality, and the enigma that she is, you know? I think that becomes so much more tough, I think, as a creator, because the clothing has to stand as powerful as the person that she is. Mohit and I had worked together on that blue multiple years ago when he styled one of my shows, and it was the introduction of the blue from the brand. He said, let's bring that blue back because if this happens, I mean, this will be an iconic memory for both of us. So I said, that's a great idea. And I think that of late, I haven't seen her in a lot of color. I also always felt that, and if you actually see the textile closely, it has multiple shades of blue and green and gray, and which really defined her eyes. For me, Aishwarya is, her eyes are Aishwarya's eyes.
33: Amit, you've dressed everyone, from pop stars to film stars. You've dressed all the celebrities out there. What was it about dressing Aishwarya Rai that made it special? As a creative person, Aishwarya at Cannes, why was it special?
10: I should tell you that the whole 3 days, the buzz was just Aishwarya Rai. Every person that you would meet was anticipating, and that whole talk about whether or not she's going to be at Cannes or no that year, and the legacy that she has created for herself at Cannes is tactile to another level.
3: Amit, there is a conversation now happening that, you know, Cannes, which is primarily a film festival, and there are this debate about that fashion has entered into the space and has sort of taken the attention from storytelling and cinema. Do you think that there should be a separation between the two and that fashion has overtaken the attention that was there on storytelling through films?
10: I've never believed that films have been devoid of fashion. I think from the likes of Audrey Hepburn or from Wahida Rehman, fashion or the art of celebrating yourself, which is what I define as fashion, has truly been a part of films right from the inception of motion cinema. I definitely feel that the fact that the world is also looking at it as a combination of film and fashion only makes it a lot more exciting. I mean, why shouldn't you choose your clothes better just because you're at a film festival doesn't mean that you have to go badly dressed or you wouldn't want to go dressed aptly to a red carpet. However, when that balance goes off, I feel a little miffed because yes, at the end of the day, the Cannes Film Festival is a film festival. So I would actually appreciate if the films are spoken about as much as what, you know, the celebrities or the actors wore.
3: Okay, Amit, so speaking about fashion and films, I would love to know from you, is there any special memory or look of Aishwarya that you remember and that is special to you?
10: My first visual appeal of Aishwarya was the ad that she did with Aamir Khan and Mahima Chaudhary. That was, I think, of course, blew my generation away. It was the introduction of cola into the country. And oh my God, that was something else. But I had which I think is the biggest pleasure of my life. After her, of course, her crowning, when she came back to India and she was doing her rounds of homecoming. In one of the events, I incidentally happened to sneak in. I was all of 14 back in the time. And I can't tell you, that moment is a moment that will truly always stay with me. And the beauty of that moment is I still never remember what she wore. But what I felt is the feeling that will always stay with me. And that's the power of a tricon.
3: Well, thank you so much, Amit, for speaking to NDTV. And that was definitely a very memorable look that you designed for Aishwarya Rai at Cannes. Definitely one for the fashion books. Thank you so much once again for speaking to us.
10: Thank you.
3: From Aishwarya Rai Bachchan to Alia Bhatt, Tara Sutaria, Huma Qureshi, Aditi Rao Hydri, Kalyani Priyadarshan and Dinah Penty. The Cannes red carpet had no shortage of Indian glamour this year. Saris to salwar kameez to ghoongats and even a dhoti. India's diverse silhouettes sprawled on the famous steps of Cannes. A Hawa Mahal-inspired corset on designer Ashna Vaswani to Parisian chic on Isha Jajodia. Indian fashion creatives were not behind when flaunting Indian craftsmanship on world's most famous red carpet. For many of us, this is Cannes. And honestly, the glamour is very much part of the magic. Flashlights, red carpet galore, couture gowns and statement jewellery. For many of us, Cannes means fashion moments and celebrity appearances. But Cannes was also so much more. Two Indian films were selected in prestigious Cannes section this year. Shadows of the Moonless Night, a Punjabi short by FTII filmmaker Meher Malhotra, was the only Indian film competing at the 79th Cannes Film Festival. The film follows Rajan, a night shift factory worker, struggling with exhaustion and the psychological toll of sleepless labor. Then came Amma Aryan, the Malayalam classic by John Abraham, restored in 4K by the Film Heritage Foundation, was selected for Cannes Classics, celebrating restored and historically significant cinema. Balan the Boy, a Malayalam film by Chidambaram brought an intimate coming-of-age drama to Cannes. Chardi Kala, a Punjabi film starring Amy Virk and Rupi Gill, took Punjabi storytelling to the global stage. Spirit of the Wildflower, an English-Hindi documentary by Shrimoy Chakraborty, explored identity

0: and ambition through the story of two sisters. And September 21, a Hindi Kannada debut by filmmaker Karan Kishti Suvarna brought a moving story to memory and caregiving to Cannes. And perhaps that was the real Cannes story this year. Not just one Indian cinema, but many Indian cinemas. Punjabi, Malayalam, Hindi, Kannada, documentary storytelling. Sharing the same global platform. Because cinema does not have one language, it has only stories. With Abiradhar, this is Mayank Chaudhary for NDTV.
1: Luxury giant Gucci presented its latest resort wear collection at New York's famous Times Square, bringing it to a standstill. Hollywood's A-listers walk the runway. Take a look at this dazzling report.

Smize, Stop and Pose. The Gucci gang was out and about in New York's Times Square, bringing the bustling street to a halt. Demna, the new creative director of Italian luxury label Gucci, brought all the who's and who of Hollywood to walk for their latest resort wear line. Supermodels to superstars, you name it, they were there. Cindy Crawford, Alex Consani, Tom Brady to Paris Hilton, strutting in House's signature sexy chic. Flowy, feathery to latex and leather. Gucci's DNA was on display and the Big Apple crowd was in awe. The show was also projected on all of Times Square's giant LED screens and the public very much became part of the fashion show. Although the fashion police was quick to call out the designs, saying nothing new has come from the ex-creative director of Balenciaga. Same old silhouettes, just with a new logo. The brand is really trying to play with pop culture to bring up their sales. Something old, something new, and something for everyone. But all things double G. Mayank Chaudhary, NDTV. Speaking of fashion and films, you must have seen her designs in movies like Bajirao Mastani to Ram Leela. She is a household name when it comes to Indian fashion. She seamlessly blends Indian crafts, heritage and textiles. I call her the pillar of Indian fashion. We had a one-on-one chat with none other than Anju Modi.

0: So I am with queen of costumes, if I can say, Anju Modi. Fashion designer Anju Modi has been in the business for nearly 30 years now.
1: Yes.
0: Ma'am, my first question is, how has fashion and design philosophy evolved from when you started to now?
1: Well, I think fashion is not a very new word for our country.
0: Right.
1: Word-wise, yes, it is. Mm. But we were very much into the couture space.
0: Yeah.
1: Some 500 years ago or maybe even before that. Because when you see our museums, our textiles, our royal dressing, and those were the times when everybody was very conscious of their persona, how should they present themselves. And the artisans used to do those very beautiful detailed handwork, present it to the kings and the royalty. So we are coming from that space.
0: This debate of whether AI, you know, it's said that, oh, it's entering and taking away human jobs and skills. In fashion, jahan par, you know, handwork and especially yours, you champion Indian crafts. Do you think AI will take over the human element in fashion industry?
1: According to me, it cannot. Because ultimately, it's made by human.
0: Right.
1: And secondly, the handwork, the artisanal work, which is weaving and then embroideries and the beautiful mukesh work, Kashmiri, ikhtar, jamewar.

0: work. This cannot be done by computers, because if you do it with a computer, you lose the essence, you lose the soul. And any discerning audience, they can make the difference. They can sense the difference.
1: So basically, Anju Modi saying AI will not take away the human aspect, the human jobs, at least in fashion. Okay. You very famously designed costumes for popular Bollywood movies like Bajirao Mastani and Ram Leela. How different is it when you're designing for Bollywood or films in general to your runway collections?
0: For the films, we are actually concentrating upon a particular character, a storyline of the characters and their emotions, their feelings and the situations.
1: Yes.
0: So it is very much character centric. See, I worked with Mr. Bhansali, of course, and he is a complete magician. I just call him, oh, you are a maverick. He is a little tough to satisfy, but I think that goes I take it in my stride, because that goes towards my positive aspect of it, because then I strive more, I give my best, and then if someone is not really satisfied with what you're offering, and as a professional, then you also try your best, and you think something beyond your own cliche comfort level.
1: Was there a moment from you know, Mr. Bhansali's two projects, I believe you did with him, that you pitched him an idea or certain sketches and he said, not really, let's push it in a different direction? Was there like a creative conflict, which is always good, I believe?
0: It is very much always good. So, see, most of the time he used to agree with mine, but of course there were many, many scenes. And at times he would say, well, let's go for this off-white color. It's a, especially for that song, Mohe Rang De Laal. Was a marble color and all that, and just right after that we were doing that Diwani Mastani song, and it was again a Sheesh Mahal kind of a thing, and the inspiration for him was also the Mughal-e-Azam Pyar Kiya To Darna Kiya. So then he said, well, I cannot take red because Madhubala has done it, so let's go for a yellow or an off-white. And I said, no, no, sir, that is not working. So I suddenly, out of blue, I just said, let's go for a dhani color. So which is a very beautiful mehndi green color with a golden hues. And that dhani is a very old time kind of a word, which the new age people really don't know about.
1: I did not know. So that's interesting.
0: Exactly. So he got excited while I was discussing it on phone. So he was, oh yes, of course, go for dhani color. Now my team is listening, his team is listening. He said, what is this dhani? I said, don't you worry, you bring me the mehndi, sukhi mehndi, and I'll sit with the dyer and I will get that color come out correct. And that was one of the iconic, you know, completely mind-boggling kind of a dress.
1: You know, speaking about films, we are the season of Cannes right now. You know, it's a film festival, but there is a lot of, you know, sometimes criticism that comes that red carpet moments or fashion or influencer culture has become so big ki wo attention from films has gone away. As a fashion designer who's worked for movies as well, and you're a prominent name in fashion as well, how do you look at this? Do you think that if it's a film festival, attention film festival pe ho, fashion ke liye Met Gala hai?
0: Nahin, itni baat nahin hai. The point is ki film festival itself is a big crowd puller. And that's a platform. So there is nothing wrong if people, the celebrities, are coming on the red carpet with completely dressed up. So according to me, that is adding on to the whole atmosphere.
1: Charm of it,
0: exactly. And if the film is the like a crowd pulling or, you know, hitting ideas, or you can say a very powerful message, it will make his message come across.
1: I think last 1 year mein, there have been several instances, XYZ luxury brand bahar ki takes an Indian element, rebrands it, puts it out there, puts a insane price tag, and then we of course say, no, that's like copying our thing or cultural theft. As designers, and you know, I consider you like a strong pillar or foundation of Indian fashion, what can we do

0: sort of make sure that instances like this don't happen and protect our heritage and craft?
1: See, firstly, I think what you're talking about is the Prada and the Kolhapuri Chappal.
0: Yeah,
1: thing.
0: Ralph Lauren they Prada.
1: Have,
0: yeah,
1: yes,
0: yeah.
1: So they have taken enough flack for that.
0: Yeah.
1: And that's a big lesson which you journalists have really kind of given them big time. So yeah. Everybody will be very much now a little aware of this fact. And at the same time, we countrymen also should be respecting our own craft first.
0: Right.
1: We need to kind of inculcate in the new generation the beauty of the craft and how that beauty can be inculcated, unless I tell them, you're wearing such a beautiful jacket.
0: Thank you.
1: Now it's modern.
0: Yeah.
1: But it's all Zardozi work done by hand.
0: Yes.
1: AI can't, you know, replicate
0: do this.
1: It.
0: Yes.
1: Yes, but
0: yes.
1: It has to be
0: respected.
1: Respected and reinvented for the modern age. The Gen Z's to wear it.
0: Okay, so we have some rapid fire questions now.
1: All right, sure.
0: Handloom or hot couture?
1: Handloom.
0: Okay. Period costumes or contemporary clothing?
1: Period costume, yes.
0: Why so?
1: I think I excel in that.
0: Oh, wonderful. Okay, one Indian craft that we should all know about.
1: Handloom weaving.
0: Okay.
1: Because the weaving is so intricate and so beautiful and cannot be replicated.
0: One Bollywood movie whose costumes you loved and it cannot be yours. So, aapne dekha and you loved their costumes.
1: I love Ashoka.
0: Okay.
1: Kareena Kapoor's.
0: Yeah.
1: Eye makeup and her, you know, those beautiful dhoti drapes and
0: yes.
1: the sexy thingy bob.
0: Yes, absolutely.
1: Absolutely.
0: Between Ranveer and Deepika, who do you think has great style?
1: Of course, Deepika. Deepika has a natural style.
0: Yeah.
1: Ranveer has a like boisterous style.
0: Yeah.
1: But now he is mellowed down a bit.
0: Okay.
1: But he's in his elements.
0: But you prefer Deepika.
1: I prefer Deepika.
0: Okay.
1: Yes.
0: If your life was made into a biopic, which actor you think would do great justice in playing you?
1: Firstly, my life should be made into a biopic.
0: I don't know. You tell me. I think it should be. I would watch it.
1: It is very much interesting. A lot of roller coaster is there, of course. So I think Shefali Shah, I really admire as an actress. She may not look like me, but somewhere, somehow, if you know, makeup team can make her look like me.
0: Yeah.
1: I would love her to make.
0: Wonderful. And if let's say you had to pick a designer to design the costumes for that
1: movie. Toh maine kaun sa upar jaana hai.
0: I know that. But you can't pick yourself. Aap kisko select karte? Who would you nominate to step in the shoes of Anju Modi?
1: Well, I think Ritu Kumar.
0: Ritu Kumar, of course.
1: Yes. She will understand, I think.
0: Absolutely. Well, thank you so much, ma'am.
1: My
0: this was
1: pleasure.
0: A wonderful conversation. Thank you for speaking to NDTV.
1: Oh,
0: and we cannot wait to what movie you do next or what who do you dress next. Your work is absolutely stunning.
1: Oh, thank you so
0: thank
1: much.
0: Thank you so much.
1: Thank you.

0: Well, that's it from me. Remember to stay fabulous, to stay hydrated, and don't be afraid to be in the limelight. For all the updates from India and around the world, keep watching NDTV. This is Mayank Chaudhary with camera person Manoj Thakur. See you next weekend.
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2: The results with the BJP winning more than 200 seats clearly answer those questions. 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That's 140 elections with less than 70%. Thuvendu Adhikari leading at this moment. Five states, eight

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1: जनता को बधाई दे रहा हूँ.
0: To all our viewers who've joined us in this long day, thank you very much for spending your time, for trusting NDTV.
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3: We know about Melody, the chocolates, right? 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
0: 21 days in Kashmir. Unfiltered list of things I saw and observed on the ground.
14: Hello and welcome. You're watching NDTV 24/7 and I am Tanisha Avasthi. Lots of updates lined up for you, starting from Twisha's story to what's happening when Marco Rubio is here in India. What is his itinerary like on day two? We're getting you that and a lot more, but first a quick check of the headlines.
15: United States Secretary of State Marco Rubio meets Prime Minister Modi during his first visit. The meet lasts for about an hour. Rubio extends invite to Prime Minister Modi to White House on behalf of Donald Trump. And it's an NDTV super exclusive where United States Secretary of State Marco Rubio speaks to NDTV's Vishnu Som and hails ties with India. Marco Rubio feels the heat while addressing at the United States Embassy in Delhi, says we'll keep briefing short as the temperature is really hot. In Tushar Sharma's death case, absconding husband and accused Samarth Singh produced in Bhopal court, he has been sent to 7 days of police remand. 10-year-old brutally killed in Coimbatore to accuse arrest of Tamil Nadu Chief Minister C. Joseph Vijay condemns killing, assures stern laws in crime against women and children. We're starting this edition with an extremely important breaking news that's coming in. We learned that the Tushar Sharma case has now reached the top court, the apex court, where CJI-led bench will be hearing the Tushar Sharma case. The Supreme Court has now taken suo motu cognizance in the Tushar case and they will be hearing the case on May 25th. Nupur is joining me on the broadcast on this note. Nupur, it is a crucial development, of course, as far as the case is concerned. But what's more important is that the Supreme Court will be probing the allegations of procedural discrepancy and institutional bias in the case, with allegations surfacing on how the retired High Court judge Tushar Sharma's mother-in-law could have changed and affected the influence and had influential contacts in the case, which could have resulted in different outcomes of the case. That is where the Supreme Court will also step in. The Supreme Court has taken suo motu cognizance. The hearing is slated to be taken place on the May 25th. What more updates are you getting in?
16: Well, Tanisha, this cognizance has especially been taken into the allegations of procedural discrepancies and alleged institutional bias in this case, and it has been in fact registered in that name only. The Supreme Court's focus will be taking to task the police authorities, the officials there who were responsible, who were the first respondents during the case. Remember, there have been several allegations that there was a delayed response from the police. There were several lapses. In fact, just on Friday,

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10: 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Couple of reactions coming in on that story, listen in.
11: During the course of interrogation, the accused Karthi confessed that he had lured the child, sexually assaulted her and subsequently murdered her in a coconut grove near Kannampalayam, Kulam. Further investigation also revealed the involvement of one another accused, namely Mohan, aged 30 years, son of Ramasamy of Bharathipuram, Pallapalayam, which is also the neighbourhood of the victim's house. He had allegedly assisted the main accused, Karthi. So he was arrested and remanded to judicial custody. The accused Karthi has been admitted to the Coimbatore Government Medical College Hospital for further treatment. As the case pertains to assault of a minor child, the case is being altered to include the provisions of POKSO Act and stringent action is being undertaken.
12: Yes, it is a very saddest thing. Definitely, like, we wanted strict actions to be taken. Definitely, CM has already informed, asked all the officers to take the right action. It is in progress.
13: The situation in the state of Tamil Nadu in the last 10 days, the number of murders, assault against women, as pointed out by our leader, Mr. Udayanidhi Stalin, it's around 30, more than 30. This is alarmingly disproportionate. The Chief Minister, Mr. Vijay, came on the plank of women's safety. His videos are going now viral, where he exhorted, the then Chief Minister said, "Sir, people are not safe when you are the CM." So now the people are asking the same thing. "Sir, CM sir, people are not safe. A 10-year-old girl has been picked up, kidnapped and murdered. Where is women's safety?"
14: It's not taken long time for Joseph Vijay government, TVK government, to be exposed. DMK government had been kicked out because of the manner in which law and order and women's safety had suffered in Tamil Nadu. We know of the cases. And now a 10-year-old girl has been abducted, murdered, brutally assaulted in Coimbatore. And the response is the same. TVK is just like DMK. They came to power, but they can't deliver. And this is why when they form opportunistic alliances with Congress and with the allies of DMK, what are they going to do? The same thing. Women's safety, women's security continues to be a casualty. Joseph Vijay should introspect. Big promises were made by him. And what is he delivering?
10: Thank you for staying with NDTV. United States Secretary of State Marco Rubio called on Prime Minister Modi soon after his arrival in New Delhi and also extended an invitation on behalf of the United States President Donald Trump for Prime Minister Modi to visit the White House in near future, taking to X. The United States Ambassador to India, Sergio Gore, stated that during the meeting, both sides had a productive discussion on ways to deepen the United States-India cooperation across various sectors. After meeting, Prime Minister Modi said that both countries will continue to work closely for the global good. He wrote, and I quote, "Happy to receive the United States Secretary of State Marco Rubio. We discussed sustained progress in the India-United States comprehensive global strategic partnership and issues related to regional and global peace security." In fact, my colleague Vishnu also spoke exclusively to the United States Secretary of State Marco Rubio. Here's the exclusive interview on what he has to say on his ties with India and the Iran war.
1: One of the most substantive relationships that India has with any country is the relationship with the United States. And the U.S. Secretary of State, Marco Rubio, here in New Delhi at the moment. He was in my hometown of Kolkata earlier on today. It's a hectic visit, but a very important one at a very busy sort of juncture in international politics. You've had a meeting with Prime Minister Modi in just the last little while. The relationship India and the U.S., it comes with huge opportunities, but it comes at a time when there are challenges around the world, not least of all because of the situation in West Asia. How did the meeting with the Prime Minister go? What did you discuss?
6: The way it always does, and that's very positive. You know, the foundation of the relationship between our countries now, and obviously a lot of it is enduring as well, is the relationship between the President, President Trump, and Prime Minister Modi. And it dates back to the first administration under Trump. And so I think that always makes it easier to have these meetings because of the personal affinity they have to one another. But we have so much alignment on so many issues. And really, we have said, and I just said a moment ago speaking to our embassy staff here, one of the cornerstones of our approach towards the Indo-Pacific, considering ourselves a Pacific nation, by the way, is the relationship with India, which has only grown. It's grown in the financial realm, and I think there are other opportunities for us. So as much as anything else, it is a visit to continue to build on a relationship that's finding new areas of potential cooperation and co-production, even in defense, on technology, on the investments, mutual investments in each other's countries, with over $20 billion of Indian companies now invested in the United States. So really, it's a visit to reaffirm, just reinvigorate and explore new opportunities that we can continue to build on what's already a very vibrant relationship.
1: And you've extended an invitation to the Prime Minister on behalf of the President to visit Washington. Is that right?
6: That's
1: correct. And what did he say? He's looking forward to that?
6: Yeah, well, obviously, you know, anytime someone is as busy as he is, and he travels quite a bit, the Prime Minister does. He just came back from a foreign trip of a few days. But we'd love to have him come to Washington. We also hope to see him at the G20 late next year, late this year in December in Miami, which will be at Trump Doral.
1: Possibly the G7 as well next month in France.
6: Potentially, yeah. And again, they'll see each other if they're there, obviously. But we're hosting G20. Yeah. So. But we'd love for him to come beyond just that and continue to build. And so then the job, when that date is set, the job of myself and Jay here and others is to sort of find work product that can lead to deliverables so that when our leaders meet, it's not just a social setting, but they have some things to announce and to work on.
1: Yeah. Secretary, you're also over here for Quad. That happens on Tuesday. A lot of people say that Quad isn't as important as it once was. Your visit over here, do you believe it's going to bring Quad back onto the plane that it once was? And is this Quad relationship?
6: Yeah, I don't know who says it's not.
1: China.
6: Yeah, I don't know who says it's not as important. I think it's as important as it's ever been. I think it's actually more important than it's ever been. These are four strong allies who, by the way, also happen to be four very strong economies, four countries that have a global reach, and that together, when we find areas that we can work together on, we can make a huge difference in the world. You think about the issue, for example, of critical minerals and supply chains. Every one of these four countries in this coalition, in this partnership, is impacted by that. And everyone has something to bring to the table in that regard. So the issue with the Quad is not that it's not important, is that it has the ability to focus on so many problems that you can't do them all at once. We have to sort of prioritize. These are the first five. These are the first 10 that we're going to work on together. That's been the challenge with the Quad is figuring out, because we have so many opportunities that we can do together, which are the three or four we want to really start with. So my first meeting as Secretary of State, literally within an hour of swearing in, was a Quad meeting. And obviously we're working on setting up a Quad leaders meeting. But the one thing we were able to achieve last year working at the working levels between the respective countries is we don't just want the Quad to be a semi-annual gathering of friends. We want it to be a mechanism that leads to cooperation and deliverables.
7: Yeah.
6: And I think we're making progress in that regard, and we'll build on that on Tuesday.
1: The import of American oil is important for India, particularly because of the situation now, but also, as the Americans, as you have said, because of the opportunities that exist in the United States. How is that already shaping up, in a sense?
6: It was already shaping up even before what you've seen in the Straits of Hormuz, because India very wisely had made the decision that it was going to begin to diversify its energy imports so that they weren't overly dependent on one part of the world. And I think what we're seeing now in the Straits is an example of why you don't want to become overly reliant on one part of the world versus another. America, the United States, has an ample supply of energy to export, so it's beneficial to us and it's beneficial to India. So that was already growing. We think that's going to continue to grow. And there are other countries in the hemispheres, for example, Venezuela, that I think could also step in and help with that diversification. So it's an example of a place where the cooperation between our two countries becomes so critical. India wants to diversify its energy. We want to diversify the countries we export to. It would be logical that we do it with such close friends.
1: Yeah. You know, I just like to segue on that, on the situation in the Strait of Hormuz right now and Iran. The last 48 hours have been tense. The president is in Washington. He had a wedding, which he chose not to attend, and traveled to Washington, as I understand it. Is there a sense that strikes are imminent?
6: Well, I wouldn't characterize it as in terms of a time frame. I would say that what's happening now cannot become the status quo, and it cannot go on forever. At some point, there has to be a resolution to this problem, beginning with the fact that Iran can never have a nuclear weapon. And so the issues of enrichment and the highly enriched uranium have to be confronted. The second is the Straits cannot continue to be closed. It is illegal. What they are doing, they are basically threatening and have fired upon commercial vessels. Commercial vessels. It is illegal. It is unlawful under any mechanism for a country to take international waterways and turn it into theirs and charge a toll for it, which is what Iran is trying to do. So our preference, the president has said repeatedly, he would prefer to solve those two problems, the nuclear issue and the Straits, through a negotiated agreement, through the work of diplomacy. And that's ongoing. Even as I speak to you now, there's work being done in that regard. That is our preference. That is what we are trying to do. That's what we've done best efforts towards. But ultimately, this problem needs to be solved one way or the other. We would prefer it be through diplomacy, but it will be solved one way or the other.
1: The issue of uranium in Iran, can it physically be removed, the uranium which has been enriched to 60%?
6: It
1: is that physically a problem?
6: Absolutely. In fact, interestingly enough, just a few weeks ago, about 2 weeks ago, we, through their cooperation, obviously, were able to go into Venezuela and remove highly enriched uranium that they had there that they didn't want laying around for a variety of reasons. So it's absolutely, from a technical standpoint, it's very doable. It's the Iranian system that has refused to even discuss it. That needs to change. And as I said, this issue is going to be addressed one way or the other. Our preference remains by far to be able to negotiate our way through this and arrive at an agreement. But we're going to solve it one way or the other.
1: Secretary, there is also an issue of visas for Indians, you know, those who live in the United States. They have to come back to India for green cards now. That obviously concerns a lot of professionals in the United States. Why has America taken this decision?
6: Well, it's not about India. It's about the whole world. The United States has taken a decision that it needs to streamline and improve our system of immigration. The fact of the matter is, and I think every country would understand it, again, this is not about India. This is a global situation that we're dealing with. Our country unfortunately faced a very serious migratory crisis a few years ago. Over 20 million people unlawfully entered the country. We saw abuses of the green card system in many cases as well. And so we decided that we were going to reform it. Anytime you reform a system, there's going to be some disruptions, there's going to be some hiccups, there's going to be some inconvenience. But we think in the long term, we're going to have a system that's much more stable, much more viable. And I think Indians that seek to come to the United States are going to find themselves with a system that in the long run is going to prove to be more efficient, more effective, and I think better for both them and our country as well.
1: Yeah. Well, Secretary Rubio, you've got a busy couple of days. Thank you very much for doing this interview.
6: Thank you very much.
1: The U.S. Secretary of State over there talking to us about so many issues, but the relationship with India is so very important. He's had a meeting with the Prime Minister. There are huge opportunities between Washington and New Delhi. Let's see what the road ahead takes us. It's back to the studio.
10: Well, Marco Rubio's visit is certainly one of the closely watched diplomatic visits of the year. The United States Secretary of State Marco Rubio is in India at a time when global geopolitics is shifting rapidly. What is his agenda and how are India and United States deepening their ties? Here's a detailed report on the same.
8: There's a lot to work on with India. They're a great ally, a great partner. We do a lot of good work with them.
7: On the surface, Rubio's India visit seems like a routine diplomatic engagement. But strategically, the timing is significant. Rubio arrives amid tensions involving Iran, volatility in global energy markets, and renewed US outreach in South Asia. The focus now is less about building ties from scratch and more about reinforcing momentum between two increasingly important partners. Washington's priorities are clear. Greater Indo-Pacific coordination, stronger energy cooperation, and deeper strategic alignment on emerging global challenges. India, too, is looking for consistency. From defense technology access to resilient supply chains to continued recognition as a central pillar in America's Asia strategy. Energy security is expected to become one of the biggest talking points during the visit, especially with tensions in West Asia raising concerns over oil routes and shipping security near the Strait of Hormuz. In fact, Rubio recently made America's position very clear. He said, "We want to sell them as much energy as they'll buy. And obviously, you've seen, I think we're at historic levels of US production and US export. The thing is, the United States wants India to emerge as a major long-term energy partner, especially at a time when New Delhi is diversifying between Gulf suppliers, Russian crude and American LNG exports. That's not all. The visit will also culminate in the Quad Foreign Ministers meeting hosted by External Affairs Minister S. Jaishankar. And that raises another key question. What should the Quad's next phase look like? The grouping was originally designed to strengthen coordination across the Indo-Pacific amid China's growing influence. But with Washington also engaging directly with Beijing, analysts say the Quad now faces pressure to demonstrate strategic relevance beyond symbolism. And lastly, Rubio's India tour also carries a softer diplomatic dimension. The US Embassy has linked the visit to celebrations marking 250 years of America. With cultural outreach campaigns, public diplomacy visuals, and even themed rickshaw brandings across New Delhi, the message is clear. Washington is investing, not just in government ties with India, but in public perception as well.
15: As America gets ready to celebrate our 250th birthday, we look forward to doing it with our partners in India. India is the world's largest democracy, and we are the world's oldest. So we look forward to celebrating together.
7: At one level, this is a diplomatic visit between two major partners. But at another, it reflects how central the India-US relationship has become to the future balance of power in Asia. And in an era shaped by energy shocks and geopolitical uncertainty, both Washington and New Delhi appear keen to ensure that the partnership stays on course. Bureau Report, NDTV World.
10: And well, Delhi heat wave has left the United States Secretary of State Marco Rubio stunned during his address today. He said that he wanted to keep his speech short because it's hot and that he's from Miami and that it is likely humid hot, but this is something else. Listen in to that statement.
16: I wanted to keep this brief because it's hot. It's hot. It's, although it's not humid, like I'm from Miami, there's a humid hot and then there's this hot, but it's like, what time is it? It should be getting cooling off by now. And so I don't want to keep you here much longer than you need to be, but I want to say one thing. This facility saved Americans money because it's going to make us more efficient.
10: And now to the United States, where a major immigration policy shift could impact thousands of Indians waiting for permanent residency. Now, the Donald Trump administration has announced that migrants applying for green cards may now be required to leave the United States and complete the process from their home countries. This comes after a recent announcement by the United States citizenship body who refer as immigrants as aliens. Now, the new guidance by the United States Citizenship and Immigration Services aims to draw a clear distinction between temporary visas and permanent residency. The move could affect international students, H-1B visa holders, and tourists hoping to transition to green cards from within the United States. Indians, who are the second largest group gaining United States citizenship through green cards after Mexicans, are expected to be among the most impacted. In 2024 itself, 49,700 Indian-born immigrants became United States citizens. All eyes are now on United States' next move. And well, that's all that we could pack in this edition. Thank you for staying with NDTV. Good night and goodbye.
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10: Hello and welcome. You're watching NDTV 24/7 and I am Tanisha Avasthi. Lots of updates lined up for you, starting from Twisha's story to what's happening when Marco Rubio is here in India. What is his itinerary like on day two? We're getting you that and a lot more, but first a quick check of the headlines. United States Secretary of State Marco Rubio meets Prime Minister Modi during his first visit. The meet lasts for about an hour. Rubio extends invite to Prime Minister Modi to White House on behalf of Donald Trump. And it's an NDTV super exclusive where United States Secretary of State Marco Rubio speaks to NDTV's Vishnu Shom and hails ties with India. Marco Rubio feels the heat while addressing at the United States Embassy in Delhi, says we'll keep briefing short as the temperature is really hot. In Tushar Sharma's death case, absconding husband and accused Samarth Singh produced in Bhopal court, he has been sent to 7 days of police remand. 10-year-old brutally killed in Coimbatore to accuse arrest of Tamil Nadu Chief Minister C. Joseph Vijay condemns killing ashore stern laws in crime against women and children. Right, we're starting this edition with an extremely important breaking news that's coming in. We learned that the Tushar Sharma case has now reached the top court, the apex court, where CJI-led bench will be hearing the Tushar Sharma case. The Supreme Court has now taken suo motu cognizance in the Tushar case and they will

0: Be hearing the case on May 25th. Nupur is joining me on the broadcast on this note. Nupur, it is a crucial development, of course, as far as the case is concerned. But what's more important is that the Supreme Court will be probing the allegations of procedural discrepancy and institutional bias in the case, with allegations surfacing on how the retired High Court judge, Tushar Sharma's mother-in-law, could have changed and affected the influence and had influential contacts in the case, which could have resulted in different outcomes of the case. That is where the Supreme Court will also step in. The Supreme Court has taken suo motu cognizance. The hearing is slated to be taken place on the May 25th. What more updates are you getting in?
1: Well, Tanisha, this cognizance has especially been taken into the allegations of procedural discrepancies and alleged institutional bias in this case, and it has been in fact registered in that name only. The Supreme Court's focus will be taking to task the police authorities, the officials there who were responsible, who were the first respondents during the case. Remember, there have been several allegations that there was a delayed response from the police. There were several lapses. In fact, just on Friday, the Madhya Pradesh High Court has ordered a second post-mortem after the parents had to parents' plea for a second post-mortem was rejected by a lower court. 10 days later, after her death, Samarth has surrendered after being absconding for 10 days. He has surrendered. And on the other hand, Giribala Singh, who is in fact the former judge, the mother-in-law in this case, was granted bail within one day without any proper grounds being recorded in the trial court order. So there are several discrepancies that have been pointed out by the family of Tushar. And this exactly has fallen to the notice of the Supreme Court. And that's why this bench headed by Chief Justice of India, Suryakant, has taken the suo motu cognizance. Right. And now it will be hearing on Monday.
0: That's absolutely. Thank you very much, Rupur. All eyes now stay on the crucial Supreme Court hearing that will be taking place on Monday, that is 25th of May. Thank you very much, Nupur, for getting us those details. Now, 11 days after Tushar Sharma's death, absconding accused in the case, Tushar's husband is finally behind bars. Bhopal court has sent Samarth Singh to police remand for 7 days after he was brought to Bhopal from Jabalpur earlier today. Samarth Singh's police remand came a day after he made a dramatic appearance at the Jabalpur court to surrender, triggering chaos and confusion in the courtroom. Now, police are investigating several key angles in the case, with Samarth now in custody. The probe is now focusing on major discrepancies in the cause of death, the possible role of the family members, the rooftop access, and the exact sequence of events leading to the incident. In the latest, NDTV has accessed exclusive images of the terrace where Tushar's body was found hanging in her in-law's home. Here are some reactions coming in after Samarth Singh was sent to 7 days of police remand. Listen in.
2: As you can see right now, Samarth has been produced, and now police have been getting the 7 day remand of the Samarth, and now he has been brought back by the police, and now he would be taking back for the interrogations. And right now I can show you how the Samarth, I will be trying to talk to Samarth where he had been for last 10 days, where he is Samarth, and questioning him for where he was for past 10 days when he came back to Jabalpur. We will try to contact him where he has been, where he was with Samarth. You can see Samarth, he is wearing scarf and every single thing, so that no interaction can be done. Samarth! So as you can see, Samarth has been brought by the...
3: पुलिस रिमांड मिली. अब ये एक्चुअली तो देखिए बहुत लेट हो गया है. 10 दिन आप रहे हैं और इस केस में दुर्भाग्य से ये हुआ है कि गिरिबाला सिंह को जमानत, अग्रिम जमानत मिलने के समय ऐसी कंडीशन नहीं लगाई गई कि 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
3: And while Samarth Singh has surrendered to the police, it is his mother, Giribala Singh, that has been brought to the dock by the Madhya Pradesh government. Yesterday, the government moved court against Giribala's anticipatory bail, alleging that it was granted in haste. The Madhya Pradesh government further argued that there are serious concerns of evidence tampering and obstruction of the investigation. While Giribala Singh refused to take any TV's question, the question main is, after Samarth's manhunt, the focus is now shifting to Giribala, the mother-in-law of Twisha Sharma, with the next court hearing on May 25th. Here is a report that's been filed by my colleague Akash from outside Giribala's residence in Bhopal. Take a look.
4: भोपाल में गिरिबाला सिंह के घर पर वकीलों की टीम पहुंची है, क्योंकि आज समर्थ की कोर्ट में पेशी होनी है, और इसके ठीक पहले जो वकीलों की पूरी टीम है वो गिरिबाला सिंह जो पूर्व जज है उनके घर के अंदर जाती 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
3: Now moving on, a shocking rape and murder case of a 10-year-old in Coimbatore has shook the conscience of the state. With the new government under Chief Minister C. Joseph Vijay, the corps said that they are acting swiftly in the matter and that they have arrested two accused in the case. The NCW, meanwhile, has also condemned it and has taken the Tamil Nadu corps to summit action, taken report in 7 days. While Chief Minister Vijay has assured stringent punishment, his political rivals have now taken a dig at the government, where they say that the law and order are in shambles in the state. Couple of reactions coming in on that story. Listen in.
7: During the course of interrogation, the accused Karthi confessed that he had lured the child, sexually assaulted her, and subsequently murdered her in a coconut grove near Kannampalayam, Kollam. Further investigation also revealed the involvement of one another accused, namely Mohan, aged 30 years, son of Ramasamy of Bharathipuram, Palapalayam, which is also the neighbourhood of the victim's house. He had allegedly assisted the main accused, Karthi. So he was arrested and remanded to judicial custody. The accused Karthi has been admitted to the Coimbatore Government Medical College Hospital for further treatment. As the case pertains to assault of a minor child, the case is being altered to include the provisions of POCSO Act and stringent action is being undertaken.
8: Yes, it is a very saddest thing. Definitely, like, we wanted strict actions to be taken. Definitely, CM has already asked all the officers to take the right action. It is in progress.
9: The situation in the state of Tamil Nadu in the last 10 days, the number of murders, assault against women, as pointed out by our leader, Mr. Udayanidhi Stalin, it's around 30, more than 30. This is alarmingly disproportionate. The Chief Minister, Mr. Vijay, came on the plank of women's safety. His videos are going now viral, where he exhorted, the then Chief Minister said, "Sir, people are not safe when you are the CM." So now the people are asking the same thing. "Sir, CM sir, people are not safe. A 10-year-old girl has been picked up, kidnapped and murdered. Where is women's safety?"
10: It's not taken long time for Joseph Vijay government, TVK government, to be exposed. DMK government had been kicked out because of the manner in which law and order and women's safety had suffered in Tamil Nadu. We know of the cases. And now a 10-year-old girl has been abducted, murdered, brutally assaulted in Coimbatore. And the response is the same. TVK is just like DMK. They came to power, but they can't deliver. And this is why, when they form opportunistic alliances with Congress and with the allies of DMK, what are they going to do? The same thing. Women's safety, women's security continues to be a casualty. Joseph Vijay should introspect. Big promises were made by him. And what is he delivering?
3: Thank you, staying with NDTV. United States Secretary of State Marco Rubio called on Prime Minister Modi soon after his arrival in New Delhi and also extended an invitation on behalf of the United States President Donald Trump for Prime Minister Modi to visit the White House in near future. Taking to X, the United States Ambassador to India, Sergio Gore, stated that during the meeting, both sides had a productive discussion on ways to deepen the United States-India cooperation across various sectors. After meeting, Prime Minister Modi said that both countries will continue to work closely for the global good. He wrote, and I quote, "Happy to receive the United States Secretary of State Marco Rubio. We discussed sustained progress in the India-United States comprehensive global strategic partnership and issues related to regional and global peace security. In fact, my colleague Vishnu also spoke exclusively to the United States Secretary of State Marco Rubio. Here's the exclusive interview on what he has to say on his ties with India and the Iran war.
11: One of the most substantive relationships that India has with any country is the relationship with the United States. And the U.S. Secretary of State, Marco Rubio, here in New Delhi at the moment. He was in my hometown of Kolkata earlier on today. It's a hectic visit, but a very important one at a very busy sort of juncture in international politics. You've had a meeting with Prime Minister Modi in just the last little while. The relationship India and the U.S., it comes with huge opportunities, but it comes at a time when there are challenges around the world, not least of all because of the situation in West Asia. How did the meeting with the Prime Minister go? What did you discuss?
12: The way it always does, and that's very positive. You know, the foundation of the relationship between our countries now, and obviously a lot of it is enduring as well, is the relationship between the President, President Trump, and Prime Minister Modi. And it dates back to the first administration under Trump. And so I think that always makes it easier to have these meetings because of the personal affinity they have to one another. But we have so much alignment on so many issues. And really, as I've said, and I just said a moment ago speaking to our embassy staff here, one of the cornerstones of our approach towards the Indo-Pacific, considering ourselves a Pacific nation, by the way, is the relationship with India, which has only grown. It's grown in the financial realm, and I think there are other opportunities for us. So as much as anything else, it is a visit to continue to build on a relationship that's finding new areas of potential cooperation and co-production, even in defense, on technology, on the investments, mutual investments in each other's countries, with over $20 billion of Indian companies now invested in the United States. So really, it's a visit to reaffirm, just reinvigorate and explore new opportunities that we can continue to build on what's already a very vibrant relationship.
11: And you've extended an invitation to the Prime Minister on behalf of the President to visit Washington. Is that right?
12: That's
11: and
12: correct.
11: And what did he say? He's looking looking forward to that?
12: Yeah, well, obviously, you know, anytime someone is as busy as he is, and he travels quite a bit, the prime minister does. He just came back from a foreign trip of a few days. But we'd love to have him come to Washington. We also hope to see him at the G20 late next year, late this year in December in Miami, which will be at Trump Doral.
11: Possibly the G7 as well next month in France.
12: Potentially, yeah. And again, they'll see each other if they're there, obviously. But we're hosting G20, so... But we'd love for him to come beyond just that and continue to build. And so then the job, when that date is set, the job of people like myself and Jay here and others is to sort of find work product that can lead to deliverables so that when our leaders meet, it's not just a social setting, but they have some things to announce and to work on.
11: Yeah. Secretary, you're also over here for Quad. That happens on Tuesday. A lot of people say that Quad isn't as important as it once was. Your visit over here, do you believe it's going to bring Quad back onto the plane that it once was? And is this Quad relationship
12: I don't know who says it's not as important as I think it's as important as it's ever been. I think it's actually more important than it's ever been. These are four strong allies who, by the way, also happen to be four very strong economies, four countries that have a global reach, and that together, when we find areas that we can work together on, we can make a huge difference in the world. You think about the issue, for example, of critical minerals and supply chains. Every one of these four countries in this coalition, in this partnership, is impacted by that. And everyone has something to bring to the table in that regard. So the issue with the Quad is not that it's not important, is that it has the ability to focus on so many problems that you can't do them all at once. We have to sort of prioritize. These are the first five. These are the first 10 that we're going to work on together. That's been the challenge with the Quad is figuring out, because we have so many opportunities that we can do together, which are the three or four we want to really start with. So my first meeting as Secretary of State, literally within an hour of swearing in, was a Quad meeting. And obviously we're working on setting up a Quad leaders meeting. But the one thing we were able to achieve last year working at the working levels between the respective countries is we don't just want the Quad to be a semi-annual gathering of friends.
11: Yeah.
12: We want it to be a mechanism that leads to cooperation and deliverables.
11: Yeah.
12: And I think we're making progress in that regard, and we'll build on that on Tuesday.
11: The import of American oil is important for India, particularly because of the situation now, but also, as the Americans, as you have said, because of the opportunities that exist in the United States. How is that already shaping up, in a sense?
12: It was already shaping up even before what you've seen in the Straits of Hormuz, because India very wisely had made the decision that it was going to begin to diversify its energy imports so that they weren't overly dependent on one part of the world. And I think what we're seeing now in the Straits is an example of why you don't want to become overly reliant on one part of the world versus another. America, the United States, has an ample supply of energy to export, so it's beneficial to us and it's beneficial to India. So that was already growing. We think that's going to continue to grow. And there are other countries in the hemispheres, for example, Venezuela, that I think could also step in and help with that diversification. So it's an example of a place where the cooperation between our two countries becomes so critical. India wants to diversify its energy. We want to diversify the countries we export to. It would be logical that we do it with such close friends.
11: Yeah. You know, I just like to segue on that, on the situation in the Strait of Hormuz right now and Iran. The last 48 hours have been tense. The president is in Washington. He had a wedding, which he chose not to attend, and traveled to Washington, as I understand it. Is there a sense that strikes are imminent?
12: Well, I wouldn't characterize it as in terms of a time frame. I would say that what's happening now cannot become the status quo, and it cannot go on forever. At some point, there has to be a resolution to this problem, beginning with the fact that Iran can never have a nuclear weapon. And so the issues of enrichment and the highly enriched uranium have to be confronted. The second is the Straits cannot continue to be closed. It is illegal. What they are doing, they are basically threatening and have fired upon commercial vessels. Commercial vessels. It is illegal. It is unlawful under any mechanism for a country to take international waterways and turn it into theirs and charge a toll for it, which is what Iran is trying to do. So our preference, the president has said repeatedly, he would prefer to solve those two problems, the nuclear issue and the Straits, through a negotiated agreement, through the work of diplomacy. And that's ongoing. Even as I speak to you now, there's work being done in that regard. That is our preference. That is what we are trying to do. That's what we've done best efforts towards. But ultimately, this problem needs to be solved one way or the other. We would prefer it be through diplomacy, but it will be solved one way or the other.
11: The issue of uranium in Iran, can it physically be removed, the uranium which has been enriched to 60%?
12: It
11: is
12: can.
11: That physically a problem?
12: Absolutely. In fact, interestingly enough, just a few weeks ago, about 2 weeks ago, we, through their cooperation, obviously, were able to go into Venezuela and remove highly enriched uranium that they had there that they didn't want laying around for a variety of reasons. So it's absolutely, from a technical standpoint, it's very doable. It's the Iranian system that has refused to even discuss it. That needs to change. And as I said, this issue is going to be addressed one way or the other. Our preference remains by far to be able to negotiate our way through this and arrive at an agreement. But we're going to solve it one way or the other.
11: Secretary, there is also an issue of visas for Indians, you know, those who live in the United States. They have to come back to India for green cards now. That obviously concerns a lot of professionals in the United States. Why has America taken this decision?
12: Well, it's not about India. It's about the whole world. The United States has taken a decision that it needs to streamline and improve our system of immigration. The fact of the matter is, and I think every country would understand it, again, this is not about India. This is a global situation that we're dealing with. Our country, unfortunately, faced a very serious migratory crisis a few years ago. Over 20 million people unlawfully entered the country. We saw abuses of the green card system in many cases as well. And so we decided that we were going to reform it. Anytime you reform a system, there's going to be some disruptions, there's going to be some hiccups, there's going to be some inconvenience. But we think in the long term, we're going to have a system that's much more stable, much more viable. And I think Indian that seek to come to the United States are going to find themselves with a system that in the long run is going to prove to be more efficient, more effective, and I think better for both them and our country as well.
11: Yeah. Well, Secretary Rubio, you've got a busy couple of days. Thank you very much for doing this interview.
12: Thank you very much.
11: The U.S. Secretary of State over there talking to us about so many issues, but the relationship with India is so very important. He's had a meeting with the Prime Minister. There are huge opportunities between Washington and New Delhi. Let's see what the road ahead takes us. It's back to the studio.
3: Well, Marco Rubio's visit is certainly one of the closely watched diplomatic visits of the year. The United States Secretary of State Marco Rubio is in India at a time when global geopolitics is shifting rapidly. What is his agenda and how are India and United States deepening their ties? Here's a detailed report on the same.
13: There's a lot to work on with India. They're a great ally, a great partner. We do a lot of good work with them.
14: On the surface, Rubio's India visit seems like a routine diplomatic engagement. But strategically, the timing is significant. Rubio arrives amid tensions involving Iran, volatility in global energy markets, and renewed US outreach in South Asia. The focus now is less about building ties from scratch and more about reinforcing momentum between two increasingly important partners. Washington's priorities are clear. Greater Indo-Pacific coordination, stronger energy cooperation, and deeper strategic alignment on emerging global challenges. India, too, is looking for consistency. From defense technology access to resilient supply chains to continued recognition as a central pillar in America's Asia strategy. Energy security is expected to become one of the biggest talking points during the visit, especially with tensions in West Asia raising concerns over oil routes and shipping security near the Strait of Hormuz. In fact, Rubio recently made America's position very clear. He said, "We want to sell them as much energy as they'll buy. And obviously, you've seen, I think we're at historic levels of US production and US export. The thing is, the United States wants India to emerge as a major long-term energy partner, especially at a time when New Delhi is diversifying between Gulf suppliers, Russian crude and American LNG exports. That's not all. The visit will also culminate in the Quad Foreign Ministers meeting hosted by External Affairs Minister S. Jaishankar. And that raises another key question. What should the Quad's next phase look like? The grouping was originally designed to strengthen coordination across the Indo-Pacific amid China's growing influence. But with Washington also engaging directly with Beijing, analysts say the Quad now faces pressure to demonstrate strategic relevance beyond symbolism. And lastly, Rubio's India tour also carries a softer diplomatic dimension. The U.S. Embassy has linked the visit to celebrations marking 250 years of America. With cultural outreach campaigns, public diplomacy visuals, uneven themed rickshaw brandings across New Delhi, the message is clear. Washington is investing, not just in government ties with India, but in public perception as well.
15: As America gets ready to celebrate our 250th birthday, we look forward to doing it with our partners in India. India is the world's largest democracy, and we are the world's oldest. So we look forward to celebrating together.
14: At one level, this is a diplomatic visit between two major partners. But at another, it reflects

0: state. Marco Rubio stunned during his address today. He said that he wanted to keep his speech short because it's hot and that he's from Miami and that it is likely humid hot, but this is something else. Listen in to that statement.
1: I wanted to keep this brief because it's hot. It's hot. It's, although it's not humid, like I'm from Miami, there's a humid hot and then there's this hot, but it's like, what time is it? It should be getting cooling off by now. And so I don't want to keep you here much longer than you need to be, but I want to say one thing. This facility saved Americans money because it's going to make us more efficient.
0: And now to the United States, where a major immigration policy shift could impact thousands of Indians waiting for permanent residency. Now, the Donald Trump administration has announced that migrants applying for green cards may now be required to leave the United States and complete the process from their home countries. This comes after a recent announcement by the United States citizenship body, who refer as immigrants as aliens. Now, the new guidance by the United States Citizenship and Immigration Services aims to draw a clear distinction between temporary visas and permanent residency. The move could affect international students, H-1B visa holders, and tourists hoping to transition to green cards from within the United States. Indians, who are the second largest group gaining United States citizenship through green cards after Mexicans, are expected to be among the most impacted. In 2024 itself, 49,700 Indian-born immigrants became United States citizens. All eyes are now on United States' next move. And well, that's all that we could pack in this edition. Thank you for staying with NDTV. Good night and goodbye.

0: from the heart of the newsroom to the core of the stories shaping your world. 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
1: Hello and welcome. You're watching NDTV 24/7 and I am Tanisha Avasthi. Lots of updates lined up for you, starting from Twisha's story to what's happening when Marco Rubio is here in India. What is his itinerary like on day two? We're getting you that and a lot more, but first a quick check of the headlines. United States Secretary of State Marco Rubio meets Prime Minister Modi during his first visit. The meet lasts for about an hour. Rubio extends invite to Prime Minister Modi to White House on behalf of Donald Trump. And it's an NDTV super exclusive where United States Secretary of State Marco Rubio speaks to NDTV's Vishnu Som and hails ties with India. Marco Rubio feels the heat while addressing at the United States Embassy in Delhi, says we'll keep briefing short as the temperature is really hot. In Tushar Sharma's death case, absconding husband and accused Samarth Singh produced in Bhopal court, he has been sent to 7 days of police remand. 10-year-old brutally killed in Coimbatore to accuse arrested Tamil Nadu Chief Minister C. Joseph Vijay condemns killing, assures stern laws in crime against women and children. Right, we're starting this edition with an extremely important breaking news that's coming in. We learned that the Tushar Sharma case has now reached the top court, the apex court, where CJI-led bench will be hearing the Tushar Sharma case. The Supreme Court has now taken suo motu cognizance in the Tushar case and they will be hearing the case on May 25th. Nupur is joining me on the broadcast on this note. Nupur, it is a crucial development, of course, as far as the case is concerned. But what's more important is that the Supreme Court will be probing the allegations of procedural discrepancy and institutional bias in the case, with allegations surfacing on how the retired High Court judge Tushar Sharma's mother-in-law could have changed and affected the influence and had influential contacts in the case, which

0: could have resulted in different outcomes of the case. That is where the Supreme Court will also step in. The Supreme Court has taken suo motu cognizance. The hearing is slated to be taken place on the May 25th. What more updates are you getting in?
1: Well, Tanisha, this cognizance has especially been taken into the allegations of procedural discrepancies and alleged institutional bias in this case, and it has been in fact registered in that name only. The Supreme Court's focus will be taking to task the police authorities, the officials there who were responsible, who were the first respondents during the case. Remember, there have been several allegations that there was a delayed response from the police. There were several lapses. In fact, just on Friday, the Madhya Pradesh High Court has ordered a second post-mortem after the parents had to parents' plea for a second post-mortem was rejected by a lower court. 10 days later, after her death, Samarth has surrendered after being absconding for 10 days. He has surrendered. And on the other hand, Giribala Singh, who is in fact the former judge, the mother-in-law in this case, was granted bail within 1 day without any proper grounds being recorded in the trial court order. So there are several discrepancies that have been pointed out by the family of Twisha. And this exactly has fallen to the notice of the Supreme Court. And that's why this bench headed by Chief Justice of India, Suryakant, has taken the suo motu cognizance. Right. And now it will be hearing on Monday.
0: That's absolutely. Thank you very much, Rupur. All eyes now stay on the crucial Supreme Court hearing that will be taking place on Monday, that is 25th of May. Thank you very much, Nupur, for getting us those details. Now, 11 days after Twisha Sharma's death, absconding accused in the case, Twisha's husband is finally behind bars. Bhopal court has sent Samarth Singh to police remand for 7 days after he was brought to Bhopal from Jabalpur earlier today. Samarth Singh's police remand came a day after he made a dramatic appearance at the Jabalpur court to surrender, triggering chaos and confusion in the courtroom. Now, police are investigating several key angles in the case, with Samarth now in custody. The probe is now focusing on major discrepancies in the cause of death, the possible role of the family members, the rooftop access, and the exact sequence of events leading to the incident. In the latest, NDTV has accessed exclusive images of the terrace where Twisha's body was found hanging in her in-law's home. Here are some reactions coming in after Samarth Singh was sent to 7 days of police remand. Listen in.
2: As you can see right now, Samarth has been produced, and now police have been getting the 7 day remand of the Samarth, and now he has been brought back by the police, and now he would be taking back for the interrogations. And right now I can show you how the Samarth, I mean, we'll be trying to talk to Samarth where he had been for last 10 days, where he is Samarth, and questioning him for where he was for past 10 days when he came back to Jabalpur. We will try to contact him where he has been, where he was with Samarth. You can see Samarth, he is wearing scarf and every single thing, so that no interaction can be done. Samarth! So as you can see, Samarth has been brought by the...
3: पुलिस रिमांड मिली. अब ये एक्चुअली तो देखिए बहुत लेट हो गया है. 10 दिन आप रहे हैं और इस केस में दुर्भाग्य से ये हुआ है कि गिरिबाला सिंह को जमानत, अग्रिम जमानत मिलने के समय ऐसी कंडीशन नहीं लगाई गई कि 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
4: 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एक।
0: And while Samar Singh has surrendered to the police, it is his mother, Giribala Singh, that has been brought to the dock by the Madhya Pradesh government. Yesterday, the government moved court against Giribala's anticipatory bail, alleging that it was granted in haste. The Madhya Pradesh government further argued that there are serious concerns of evidence tampering and obstruction of the investigation. While Giribala Singh refused to take NDTV's question, the question main is, after Samar's manhunt, the focus is now shifting to Giribala, the mother-in-law of Twisha Sharma, with the next court hearing on May 25th. Here is a report that's been filed by my colleague Akash from outside Giribala's residence in Bhopal. Take a look.
6: भोपाल में गिरिबाला सिंह के घर पर वकीलों की टीम पहुंची है, क्योंकि आज समर्थ की कोर्ट में पेशी होनी है, और इसके ठीक पहले जो वकीलों की पूरी टीम है वो गिरिबाला सिंह जो पूर्व जज है उनके घर के अंदर जाती 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
7: We at NDTV traveled across the length and breadth of West Bengal. This was the hottest election in all of India. And all of India watched it on NDTV.
8: Why I say this, this could be a big story.
9: Thank you.
7: Stories that no one else had.
10: The memorial they have built is not just for Arichi.
7: Houses still built.
0: Now moving on, a shocking rape and murder case of a 10-year-old in Coimbatore has shook the conscience of the state. With the new government under Chief Minister C. Joseph Vijay, the corps said that they are acting swiftly in the matter and that they have arrested two accused in the case. The NCW, meanwhile, has also condemned it and has taken the Tamil Nadu corps to summit action, taken report in 7 days. While Chief Minister Vijay has assured stringent punishment, his political rivals have now taken a dig at the government, where they say that the law and order are in shambles in the state. Couple of reactions coming in on that story. Listen in.
11: During the course of interrogation, the accused Karthi confessed that he had lured the child, sexually assaulted her, and subsequently murdered her in a coconut grove near Kannampalayam, Kollam. Further investigation also revealed the involvement of one another accused, namely Mohan, aged 30 years, son of Ramasamy of Bharathipuram, Palapalayam, which is also the neighbourhood of the victim's house. He had allegedly assisted the main accused, Karthi. So he was arrested and remanded to judicial custody. The accused Karthi has been admitted to the Coimbatore Government Medical College Hospital for further treatment. As the case pertains to assault of a minor child, the case is being altered to include the provisions of POKSO Act, and stringent action is being undertaken.
12: Yes, it is a very saddest thing. Definitely, like, we wanted strict actions to be taken. Definitely, CM has already informed, asked all the officers to take the right action. It is in progress.
9: The situation in the state of Tamil Nadu in the last 10 days, the number of murders, assault against women, as pointed out by our leader, Mr. Udayanidhi Stalin, it's around 30, more than 30. This is alarmingly disproportionate. The Chief Minister, Mr. Vijay, came on the plank of women's safety. His videos are going now viral, where he exhorted, the then Chief Minister said, "Sir, people are not safe when you are the CM." So now the people are asking the same thing. "Sir, CM sir, people are not safe. A 10-year-old girl has been picked up, kidnapped and murdered. Where is women's safety?"
13: It's not taken long time for Joseph Vijay government, TVK government to be exposed. DMK government had been kicked out because of the manner in which law and order and women's safety had suffered in Tamil Nadu. We know of the cases. And now a 10-year-old girl has been abducted, murdered, brutally assaulted in Coimbatore. And the response is the same. TVK is just like DMK. They came to power, but they can't deliver. And this is why, when they form opportunistic alliances with Congress and with the allies of DMK, what are they going to do? The same thing. Women's safety, women's security continues to be a casualty. Joseph Vijay should introspect. Big promises were made by him. And what is he delivering?
0: Thank you, staying with NDTV. United States Secretary of State Marco Rubio called on Prime Minister Modi soon after his arrival in New Delhi and also extended an invitation on behalf of the United States President Donald Trump for Prime Minister Modi to visit the White House in near future. Taking to X, the United States Ambassador to India, Sergio Gore, stated that during the meeting, both sides had a productive discussion on ways to deepen the United States-India cooperation across various sectors. After meeting, Prime Minister Modi said that both countries will continue to work closely for the global good. He wrote, and I quote, "Happy to receive the United States Secretary of State Marco Rubio. We discussed sustained progress in the India-United States comprehensive global strategic partnership and issues related to regional and global peace security. In fact, my colleague Vishnu also spoke exclusively to the United States Secretary of State Marco Rubio. Here's the exclusive interview on what he has to say on his ties with India and the Iran war."
14: One of the most substantive relationships that India has with any country is the relationship with the United States. And the U.S. Secretary of State, Marco Rubio, here in New Delhi at the moment. He was in my hometown of Kolkata earlier on today. It's a hectic visit, but a very important one at a very busy sort of juncture in international politics. You've had a meeting with Prime Minister Modi in just the last little while. The relationship India and the U.S., it comes with huge opportunities, but it comes at a time when there are challenges around the world, not least of all because of the situation in West Asia. How did the meeting with the Prime Minister go? What did you discuss?
15: The way it always does, and that's very positive. You know, the foundation of the relationship between our countries now, and obviously a lot of it is enduring as well, is the relationship between the President, President Trump, and Prime Minister Modi. And it dates back to the first administration under Trump. And so I think that always makes it easier to have these meetings because of the personal affinity they have to one another. But we have so much alignment on so many issues. And really, as I've said, and I just said a moment ago speaking to our embassy staff here, one of the cornerstones of our approach towards the Indo-Pacific, considering ourselves a Pacific nation, by the way, is the relationship with India, which has only grown. It's grown in the financial realm, and I think there are other opportunities for us. So as much as anything else, it is a visit to continue to build on a relationship that's finding new areas of potential cooperation and co-production, even in defense, on technology, on the investments, mutual investments in each other's countries, with over $20 billion of Indian companies now invested in the United States. So really, it's a visit to reaffirm, just reinvigorate and explore new opportunities that we can continue to build on what's already a very vibrant relationship.
14: And you've extended an invitation to the Prime Minister on behalf of the President to visit Washington. Is that right?
15: That's
14: and
15: correct.
14: And what did he say? He's looking forward to that?
15: Yeah, well, obviously, you know, anytime someone is as busy as he is, and he travels quite a bit, the Prime Minister does. He just came back from a foreign trip of a few days. But we'd love to have him come to Washington. We also hope to see him at the G20 late next year, late this year in December in Miami, which will be at Trump Doral.
14: Possibly the G7 as well next month in France.
15: Potentially, yeah. And again, they'll see each other if they're there, obviously. But we're hosting G20. So, but we'd love for him to come beyond just that and and continue to build. And so then the job, if, when that date is set, the job of people like myself and Jay here and others is to sort of find work product that can lead to deliverables mm-hmm. so that when our leaders meet, it's not just a social setting, but they have some things to announce and to work on.
14: Yeah. Secretary, you're also over here for a quad that happens on mm-hmm. Tuesday.

0: A lot of people say that Quad isn't as important as it once was. Your visit over here, do you believe it's going to bring Quad back onto the plane that it once was? And is this Quad relationship,
1: I don't know who says it's not as important. So I think it's as important as it's ever been. I think it's actually more important than it's ever been. These are four strong allies who, by the way, also happen to be four very strong economies, four countries that have a global reach, and that together, when we find areas that we can work together on, we can make a huge difference in the world. You think about the issue, for example, of critical minerals and supply chains. Every one of these four countries in this coalition, in this partnership, is impacted by that. And everyone has something to bring to the table in that regard. So the issue with the Quad is not that it's not important, is that it has the ability to focus on so many problems that you can't do them all at once. We have to sort of prioritize. These are the first five. These are the first 10 that we're going to work on together. That's been the challenge with the Quad is figuring out, because we have so many opportunities that we can do together, which are the three or four we want to really start with. So my first meeting as Secretary of State, literally within an hour of swearing in, was a Quad meeting. And obviously we're working on setting up a Quad leaders meeting. But the one thing we were able to achieve last year working at the working levels between the respective countries is we don't just want the Quad to be a semi-annual gathering of friends.
0: Yeah.
1: We want it to be a mechanism that leads to cooperation and deliverables.
0: Yeah.
1: And I think we're making progress in that regard, and we'll build on that on Tuesday.
0: The import of American oil is important for India, particularly because of the situation now, but also, as the Americans, as you have said, because of the opportunities that exist in the United States. How is that already shaping up, in a sense?
1: It was already shaping up even before what you've seen in the Straits of Hormuz, because India very wisely had made the decision that it was going to begin to diversify its energy imports so that they weren't overly dependent on one part of the world. And I think what we're seeing now in the Straits is an example of why you don't want to become overly reliant on one part of the world versus another. America, the United States, has an ample supply of energy to export. So it's beneficial to us and it's beneficial to India. So that was already growing. We think that's going to continue to grow. And there are other countries in the hemispheres, for example, Venezuela, that I think could also step in and help with that diversification. So it's an example of a place where the cooperation between our two countries becomes so critical. India wants to diversify its energy. We want to diversify the countries we export to. It would be logical that we do it with such close friends.
0: Yeah. You know, I'd just like to segue on that, on the situation in the Strait of Hormuz right now and Iran. The last 48 hours have been tense. The president is in Washington. He had a wedding, which he chose not to attend, and traveled to Washington, as I understand it. Is there a sense that strikes are imminent?
1: Well, I wouldn't characterize it as in terms of a time frame. I would say that what's happening now cannot become the status quo, and it cannot go on forever. At some point, there has to be a resolution to this problem, beginning with the fact that Iran can never have a nuclear weapon. And so the issues of enrichment and the highly enriched uranium have to be confronted. The second is the Straits cannot continue to be closed. It is illegal. What they are doing, they are basically threatening and have fired upon commercial vessels. Commercial vessels. It is illegal. It is unlawful under any mechanism for a country to take international waterways and turn it into theirs and charge a toll for it, which is what Iran is trying to do. So our preference, the president has said repeatedly, he would prefer to solve those two problems, the nuclear issue and the Straits, through a negotiated agreement, through the work of diplomacy. And that's ongoing. Even as I speak to you now, there's work being done in that regard. That is our preference. That is what we are trying to do. That's what we've done best efforts towards. But ultimately, this problem needs to be solved one way or the other. We would prefer it be through diplomacy, but it will be solved one way or the other.
0: The issue of uranium in Iran, can it physically be removed, the uranium which has been enriched to 60%?
1: It
0: is
1: can.
0: That physically a problem?
1: Absolutely. In fact, interestingly enough, just a few weeks ago, about 2 weeks ago, we, through their cooperation, obviously, were able to go into Venezuela and remove highly enriched uranium that they had there that they didn't want laying around for a variety of reasons. So it's absolutely, from a technical standpoint, it's very doable. It's the Iranian system that has refused to even discuss it. That needs to change. And as I said, this issue is going to be addressed one way or the other. Our preference remains by far to be able to negotiate our way through this and arrive at an agreement. But we're going to solve it one way or the other.
0: Secretary, there is also an issue of visas for Indians, you know, those who live in the United States. They have to come back to India for green cards now. That obviously concerns a lot of professionals in the United States. Why has America taken this decision?
1: Well, it's not about India. It's about the whole world. The United States has taken a decision that it needs to streamline and improve our system of immigration. The fact of the matter is, and I think every country would understand it, again, this is not about India. This is a global situation that we're dealing with. Our country, unfortunately, faced a very serious migratory crisis.

0: a few years ago. Over 20 million people unlawfully entered the country. We saw abuses of the green card system in many cases as well. And so we decided that we were going to reform it. Anytime you reform a system, there's going to be some disruptions, there's going to be some hiccups, there's going to be some inconvenience. But we think in the long term, we're going to have a system that's much more stable, much more viable. And I think Indian that seek to come to the United States are going to find themselves with a system that in the long run is going to prove to be more efficient, more effective, and I think better for both them and our country as well.
1: Yeah. Well, Secretary Rubio, you've got a busy couple of days. Thank you very much for doing this interview.
0: Thank you very much.
1: The U.S. Secretary of State over there talking to us about so many issues, but the relationship with India is so very important. He's at a meeting with the Prime Minister. There are huge opportunities between Washington and New Delhi. Let's see what the road ahead takes us. It's back to the studio.
2: Well, Marco Rubio's visit is certainly one of the closely watched diplomatic visits of the year. The United States Secretary of State Marco Rubio is in India at a time when global geopolitics is shifting rapidly. What is his agenda and how are India and United States deepening their ties? Here's a detailed report on the same.
3: There's a lot to work on with India. They're a great ally, a great partner. We do a lot of good work with them.
4: On the surface, Rubio's India visit seems like a routine diplomatic engagement. But strategically, the timing is significant. Rubio arrives amid tensions involving Iran, volatility in global energy markets, and renewed US outreach in South Asia. The focus now is less about building ties from scratch and more about reinforcing momentum between two increasingly important partners. Washington's priorities are clear. Greater Indo-Pacific coordination, stronger energy cooperation, and deeper strategic alignment on emerging global challenges. India, too, is looking for consistency. From defense technology access to resilient supply chains to continued recognition as a central pillar in America's Asia strategy. Energy security is expected to become one of the biggest talking points during the visit, especially with tensions in West Asia raising concerns over oil routes and shipping security near the Strait of Hormuz. In fact, Rubio recently made America's position very clear. He said, "We want to sell them as much energy as they'll buy." And obviously, you've seen, I think we're at historic levels of US production and US export. The thing is, the United States wants India to emerge as a major long-term energy partner, especially at a time when New Delhi is diversifying between Gulf suppliers, Russian crude, and American LNG exports. That's not all. The visit will also culminate in the Quad Foreign Ministers meeting hosted by External Affairs Minister S. Jaishankar. And that raises another key question. What should the Quad's next phase look like? The grouping was originally designed to strengthen coordination across the Indo-Pacific amid China's growing influence. But with Washington also engaging directly with Beijing, analysts say the Quad now faces pressure to demonstrate strategic relevance beyond symbolism. And lastly, Rubio's India tour also carries a softer diplomatic dimension. The U.S. Embassy has linked the visit to celebrations marking 250 years of America. With cultural outreach campaigns, public diplomacy visuals, and even themed rickshaw brandings across New Delhi, the message is clear. Washington is investing, not just in government ties with India, but in public perception as well.
0: As America gets ready to celebrate our 250th birthday, we look forward to doing it with our partners in India. India is the world's largest democracy, and we are the world's oldest. So we look forward to celebrating together.
4: At one level, this is a diplomatic visit between two major partners. But at another, it reflects how central the India-US relationship has become to the future balance of power in Asia. And in an era shaped by energy shocks and geopolitical uncertainty, both Washington and New Delhi appear keen to ensure that the partnership stays on course. Bureau Report, NDTV World.
2: And well, Delhi heat.

0: has left the United States Secretary of State Marco Rubio stunned during his address today. He said that he wanted to keep his speech short because it's hot and that he's from Miami and that it is likely humid hot, but this is something else. Listen in to that statement.
1: I wanted to keep this brief because it's hot. It's hot. It's, although it's not humid, like I'm from Miami, there's a humid hot and then there's this hot, but it's like, what time is it? It should be getting cooling off by now. And so I don't want to keep you here much longer than you need to be, but I want to say one thing. This facility saved Americans money because it's going to make us more efficient.
0: And now to the United States, where a major immigration policy shift could impact thousands of Indians waiting for permanent residency. Now, the Donald Trump administration has announced that migrants applying for green cards may now be required to leave the United States and complete the process from their home countries. This comes after a recent announcement by the United States citizenship body, who refer as immigrants as aliens. Now, the new guidance by the United States Citizenship and Immigration Services aims to draw a clear distinction between temporary visas and permanent residency. The move could affect international students, H-1B visa holders, and tourists hoping to transition to green cards from within the United States. Indians, who are the second largest group gaining United States citizenship through green cards after Mexicans, are expected to be among the most impacted. In 2024 itself, 49,700 Indian-born immigrants became United States citizens. All eyes are now on United States' next move. And well, that's all that we could pack in this edition. Thank you for staying with NDTV. Good night and goodbye.
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5: Thank the team for their incredible coverage of the Tamil Nadu election so far.
0: Hello and welcome. You're watching NDTV 24/7 and I am Tanisha Avasthi. Lots of updates lined up for you, starting from Twisha's story to what's happening when Marco Rubio is here in India. What is his itinerary like on day two? We're getting you that and a lot more, but first a quick check of the headlines. United States Secretary of State Marco Rubio meets Prime Minister Modi during his first visit. The meet lasts for about an hour. Rubio extends invite to Prime Minister Modi to White House on behalf of Donald Trump. And it's an NDTV super exclusive where United States Secretary of State Marco Rubio speaks to NDTV's Vishnu Som and hails ties with India. Marco Rubio feels the heat while addressing at the United States Embassy in Delhi, says will keep briefing short as the temperature is really hot. In Tushar Sharma's death case, absconding husband and accused Samarth Singh produced in Bhopal court, he has been sent to 7 days of police remand. 10-year-old brutally killed in Coimbatore to accuse arrested Tamil Nadu Chief Minister C. Joseph Vijay condemns killing, assures stern laws in crime against women and children. Right, we're starting this edition with an extremely important breaking news that's coming in. We learned that the Tushar Sharma case has now reached the top court, the apex court, where CJI-led bench will be hearing the Tushar Sharma case. The Supreme Court has now taken suo motu cognizance in the Tushar case and they will be hearing the case on May 25th. Nupur is joining me on the broadcast on this note. Nupur, it is a crucial development, of course, as far as the case is concerned. But what's more important is that the Supreme Court will be probing the allegations of procedural discrepancy and institutional bias in the case, with allegations surfacing on how the retired High Court judge Tushar Sharma's mother-in-law could have changed and affected the influence and had influential contacts in the case, which could have resulted in different outcomes of the case. That is where the Supreme Court will also step in. The Supreme Court has taken suo motu cognizance. The hearing is slated to be taken place on the May 25th. What more updates are you getting in?
6: Well, Tanisha, this cognizance has especially been taken into the allegations of procedural discrepancies and alleged institutional bias in this case, and it has been in fact registered in that name only. The Supreme Court's focus will be taking to task the police authorities, the officials there who were responsible, who were the first respondents during the case. Remember, there have been several allegations that there was a delayed response from the police. There were several lapses. In fact, just on Friday, the Madhya Pradesh High Court has ordered a second post-mortem after the parents had to parents' plea for a second post-mortem was rejected by a lower court. 10 days later, after her death, Samarth has surrendered after being absconding for 10 days. He has surrendered. And on the other hand, Giribala Singh, who is in fact the former judge, the mother-in-law in this case, was granted bail within 1 day without any proper grounds being recorded in the trial court order. So there are several discrepancies that have been pointed out by the family of Twisha. And this exactly has fallen to the notice of the Supreme Court. And that's why this bench headed by Chief Justice of India, Surya Kant, has taken the suo motu cognizance. Right. And now it will be hearing on Monday.
0: Absolutely. Thank you very much, Rupur. All eyes now stay on the crucial Supreme Court hearing that will be taking place on Monday, that is 25th of May. Thank you very much, Nupur, for getting us those details. Now, 11 days after Twisha Sharma's death, absconding accused in the case, Twisha's husband is finally behind bars. Bhopal court has sent Samarth Singh to police remand for 7 days after he was brought to Bhopal from Jabalpur earlier today. Samarth Singh's police remand came a day after he made a dramatic appearance at the Jabalpur court to surrender, triggering chaos and confusion in the courtroom. Now, police are investigating several key angles in the case, with Samarth now in custody. The probe is now focusing on major discrepancies in the cause of death, the possible role of the family members, the rooftop access, and the exact sequence of events leading to the incident. In the latest, NDTV has accessed exclusive images of the terrace where Twisha's body was found hanging in her in-law's home. Here are some reactions coming in after Samarth Singh was sent to 7 days of police remand. Listen in.
7: As you can see right now, Samarth has been produced, and now police have been getting the 7 day remand of the Samarth, and now he has been brought back by the police, and now he would be taking back for the interrogations. And right now I can show you how Samarth, I mean, we'll be trying to talk to Samarth where he had been for last 10 days, where he is Samarth, and questioning him for where he was for past 10 days when he came back to Jabalpur. We will try to contact him where he has been, where he was with Samarth. You can see Samarth, he is wearing scarf and every single thing, so that no interaction can be done. Samarth! So as you can see, Samarth has been brought by the...
8: पुलिस रिमांड मिली. अब ये एक्चुअली तो देखिए बहुत लेट हो गया है. 10 दिन आप रहे हैं और इस केस में दुर्भाग्य से ये हुआ है कि गिरिबाला सिंह को अग्रिम जमानत मिलने के समय ऐसी कंडीशन नहीं लगाई गई कि वो उस 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
1: 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एक।
2: And while Samar Singh has surrendered to the police, it is his mother, Giribala Singh, that has been brought to the dock by the Madhya Pradesh government. Yesterday, the government moved court against Giribala's anticipatory bail, alleging that it was granted in haste. The Madhya Pradesh government further argued that there are serious concerns of evidence tampering and obstruction of the investigation. While Giribala Singh refused to take NDTV's question, the question main is, after Samar's manhunt, the focus is now shifting to Giribala, the mother-in-law of Twisha Sharma, with the next court hearing on May 25th. Here is a report that's been filed by my colleague Akash from outside Giribala's residence in Bhopal. Take a look.
3: भोपाल में गिरिबाला सिंह के घर पर वकीलों की टीम पहुंची है, क्योंकि आज समर्थ की कोर्ट में पेशी होनी है। और इसके ठीक पहले जो वकीलों की पूरी टीम है, वो गिरिबाला सिंह जो पूर्व जज है उनके घर के अंदर जाती 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
5: This isn't just about cars and bikes. This is about how you move. This car.
2: Now moving on, a shocking rape and murder case of a 10-year-old in Coimbatore has shook the conscience of the state. With the new government under Chief Minister C. Joseph Vijay, the corps said that they are acting swiftly in the matter and that they have arrested two accused in the case. The NCW, meanwhile, has also condemned it and has taken the Tamil Nadu corps to submit action, taken report in 7 days. While Chief Minister Vijay has assured stringent punishment, his political rivals have now taken a dig at the government, where they say that the law and order are in shambles in the state. Couple of reactions coming in on that story. Listen in.
6: During the course of interrogation, the accused Karthi confessed that he had lured the child, sexually assaulted her, and subsequently murdered her in a coconut grove near Kannampalayam, Kollam. Further investigation also revealed the involvement of one another accused, namely Mohan, aged 30 years, son of Ramasamy of Bharathipuram, Palapalayam, which is also the neighbourhood of the victim's house. He had allegedly assisted the main accused, Karthi. So he was arrested and remanded to judicial custody. The accused Karthi has been admitted to the Coimbatore Government Medical College Hospital for further treatment. As the case pertains to assault of a minor child, the case is being altered to include the provisions of POKSO Act, and stringent action is being undertaken.
7: Yes, it is a very saddest thing. Definitely, like, we wanted strict actions to be taken. Definitely, CM has already asked all the officers to take the right action. It is in progress.
8: The situation in the state of Tamil Nadu in the last 10 days, the number of murders, assault against women, as pointed out by our leader, Mr. Udayanidhi Stalin, it's around 30, more than 30. This is alarmingly disproportionate. The Chief Minister, Mr. Vijay, came on the plank of women's safety. His videos are going now viral, where he exhorted, the then Chief Minister said, Sir, people are not safe when you are the CM. So now the people are asking the same thing. Sir, CM sir, people are not safe. A 10-year-old girl has been picked up, kidnapped, and murdered. Where is women's safety?
9: It's not taken long time for Joseph Vijay government, TVK government to be exposed. DMK government had been kicked out because of the manner in which law and order and women's safety had suffered in Tamil Nadu. We know of the cases. And now a 10-year-old girl has been abducted, murdered, brutally assaulted in Coimbatore. And the response is the same. TVK is just like DMK. They came to power, but they can't deliver. And this is why when they form opportunistic alliances with Congress and with the allies of DMK, what are they going to do? The same thing. Women's safety, women's security continues to be a casualty. Joseph Vijay should introspect. Big promises were made by him. And what is he delivering?
2: Thank you, sticking with NDTV. United States Secretary of State Marco Rubio called on Prime Minister Modi soon after his arrival in New Delhi and also extended an invitation on behalf of the United States President Donald Trump for Prime Minister Modi to visit the White House in near future, taking to X. The United States Ambassador to India, Sergio Gore, stated that during the meeting, both sides had a productive discussion on ways to deepen the United States-India cooperation across various sectors. After meeting, Prime Minister Modi said that both countries will continue to work closely for the global good. He wrote, and I quote, "Happy to receive the United States Secretary of State Marco Rubio. We discussed sustained progress in the India-United States comprehensive global strategic partnership and issues related to regional and global peace security." In fact, my colleague Vishnu also spoke exclusively to the United States Secretary of State Marco Rubio. Here's the exclusive interview on what he has to say on his ties with India and the Iran war.
10: One of the most substantive relationships that India has with any country is the relationship with the United States. And the U.S. Secretary of State, Marco Rubio, here in New Delhi at the moment. He was in my hometown of Kolkata earlier on today. It's a hectic visit, but a very important one at a very busy sort of juncture in international politics. You've had a meeting with Prime Minister Modi in just the last little while. The relationship, India and the U.S., it comes with huge opportunities, but it comes at a time when there are challenges around the world, not least of all because of the situation in West Asia. How did the meeting with the Prime Minister go? What did you discuss?
11: The way it always does, and that's very positive. You know, the foundation of the relationship between our countries now, and obviously a lot of it is enduring as well, is the relationship between the President, President Trump, and Prime Minister Modi. And it dates back to the first administration under Trump. And so I think that always makes it easier to have these meetings because of the personal affinity they have to one another. But we have so much alignment on so many issues. And really, as I've said, and I just said a moment ago speaking to our embassy staff here, one of the cornerstones of our approach towards the Indo-Pacific, considering ourselves a Pacific nation, by the way, is the relationship with India, which has only grown. It's grown in the financial realm, and I think there are other opportunities for us. So as much as anything else, it is a visit to continue to build on a relationship that's finding new areas of potential cooperation and co-production, even in defense, on technology, on the investments, mutual investments in each other's countries, with over $20 billion of Indian companies now invested in the United States. So really, it's a visit to reaffirm, just reinvigorate and explore new opportunities that we can continue to build on what's already a very vibrant relationship.
10: And you've extended an invitation to the Prime Minister on behalf of the President to visit Washington. Yep. Is that right?
11: That's
10: correct. And what did he say? He's looking forward to that?
11: Yeah, well, obviously, you know, anytime someone is as busy as he is, and he travels quite a bit, the Prime Minister does. He just came back from a foreign trip of a few days. But we'd love to have him come to Washington. We also hope to see him at the G20 late next year, late this year in December in Miami, which will be at Trump Doral.
10: Possibly the G7 as well next month in France.
11: Potentially, yeah. And again, they'll see each other if they're there, obviously. But we're hosting G20. Yeah. So. But we'd love for him to come beyond just that and continue to build. And so then the job, when that date is set, the job of people like myself and Jay here and others is to sort of find work product that can lead to deliverables mm-hmm. so that when our leaders meet, it's not just a social setting, but they have some things to announce and to work on.
10: Yeah. Secretary, you're also over here for Quad. That happens on mm-hmm. Tuesday. A lot of people say that Quad isn't as important as it once was. Your visit over here, do you believe it's going to bring Quad back onto the plane that it once was? And is this Quad relationship,
11: I don't know who says it's not as important. So I think it's as important as it's ever been. I think it's actually more important than it's ever been. These are four strong allies who, by the way, also happen to be four very strong economies, four countries that have a global reach, and that together, when we find areas that we can work together on, we can make a huge difference in the world. You think about the issue, for example, of critical minerals and supply chains. Mm-hmm. Every one of these four countries in this coalition, in this partnership, mm-hmm. Is impacted by that, and everyone has something to bring to the table in that regard. So the issue with the Quad is not that it's not important, is that it has the ability to focus on so many problems that you can't do them all at once. We have to sort of prioritize. These are the first five. These are the first 10 that we're going to work on together. That's been the challenge with the Quad is figuring out, because we have so many opportunities that we can do together, which are the three or four we want to really start with. So my first meeting as Secretary of State, literally within an hour of swearing in, was a Quad meeting. And obviously, we're working on setting up a Quad leaders meeting. But the one thing we mm-hmm. were able to achieve last year working at the working levels between the respective countries is we don't just want the Quad to be a semi-annual gathering of friends.
10: Yeah.
11: We want it to be a mechanism that leads to cooperation and deliverables.
10: Yeah.
11: And I think we're making progress in that regard, and we'll build on that on Tuesday.
10: The import of American oil is important for India, particularly because of the situation now, but also, as the Americans, as you have said, because of the opportunities that exist in the United States. How is that already shaping up, in a sense?
11: It was already shaping up even before what you've seen in the Straits of Hormuz, because India very wisely had made the decision that it was going to begin to diversify its energy mm-hmm. imports, so that they weren't overly dependent on one part of the world. And I think what we're seeing now in the Straits is an example of why you don't want to become overly reliant on one part mm-hmm. of the world versus another. America, the United States, has an ample supply of energy to export, so it's beneficial to us and it's beneficial to India. Mm-hmm. So that was already growing. We think that's going to continue to grow. And there are other countries in the hemispheres, for example, Venezuela, that I think could also step in and help with that diversification. So it's an example of a place where the cooperation between our two countries becomes so critical. India wants to diversify its energy. Mm-hmm. We want to diversify the countries we export to. It would be logical that we do it with such close friends.
10: Yeah. I just like to segue on that, on the situation in the Strait of Hormuz right now and Iran. The last 48 hours have been tense. The president is in Washington. He had a wedding, which he chose not to attend, and traveled to Washington, as I understand it. Is there a sense that strikes are imminent?
11: Well, I wouldn't characterize it as in terms of a time frame. I would say that what's happening now cannot become the status quo, and it cannot go on forever. At mm-hmm. some point, there has to be a resolution to this problem, beginning with the fact that Iran can never have a nuclear weapon. And so the issues of enrichment and the highly enriched uranium have to be confronted. The second is the Straits cannot continue to be closed. It is illegal. What they are doing, they are basically threatening and have fired upon commercial vessels. Commercial vessels. It is illegal. It is unlawful under any mechanism for a country to take international waterways and turn it into theirs and charge a toll for it, which is what Iran is trying to do. So our preference, the president has said repeatedly, he would prefer to solve those two problems, the nuclear issue and the Straits, through a negotiated agreement, through the work of diplomacy. And that's ongoing. Even as I speak to you now, there's work being done in that regard. That is our preference. That is what we are trying to do. That's what we've done best efforts towards. But ultimately, this problem needs to be solved one way or the other. We would prefer it be through diplomacy, but it will be solved one way or the other.
10: The issue of uranium in Iran, can it physically be removed, the uranium which has been enriched to 60%?
11: It
10: is
11: can.
10: That physically a problem?
11: Absolutely. In fact, interestingly enough, just a few weeks ago, about 2 weeks ago, we, through their cooperation, obviously, were able to go into Venezuela and remove highly enriched uranium that they had there that they didn't want laying around for a variety of reasons. So it's absolutely, from a technical standpoint, it's very doable. It's the Iranian system that has refused to even discuss it. That needs to change. And as I said, this issue is going to be addressed one way or the other. Our preference remains, by far, to be able to negotiate our way through this and arrive at an agreement. But But we're going to solve it one way or the other.
10: Secretary, there is also an issue of visas for Indians, you know, those who live in the United States. They have to come back to India for green cards now. That obviously concerns a lot of professionals in the United States. Why has America taken this decision?
11: Well, it's not about India. It's about the whole world. The United States has taken a decision that it needs to streamline and improve our system of immigration. The fact of the matter is, and I think every country would understand it, again, this is not about India. This is a global situation that we're dealing with. Our country, unfortunately, faced a very serious migratory crisis a few years ago. Over 20 million people unlawfully entered the country. We saw abuses of the green card system in many cases as well. And so we decided that we were going to reform it. Anytime you reform a system, there's going to be some disruptions, there's going to be some hiccups, there's

0: going to be some inconvenience. But we think in the long term, we're going to have a system that's much more stable, much more viable. And I think Indian that seek to come to the United States are going to find themselves with a system that in the long run is going to prove to be more efficient, more effective, and I think better for both them and our country as well.
1: Yeah. Well, Secretary Rubio, you've got a busy couple of days. Thank you very much for doing this interview.
0: Thank you very much.
1: The U.S. Secretary of State over there talking to us about so many issues, but the relationship with India is so very important. He's had a meeting with the Prime Minister. There are huge opportunities between Washington and New Delhi. Let's see what the road ahead takes us. It's back to the studio.
2: Well, Marco Rubio's visit is certainly one of the closely watched diplomatic visits of the year. The United States Secretary of State Marco Rubio is in India at a time when global geopolitics is shifting rapidly. What is his agenda and how are India and United States deepening their ties? Here's a detailed report on the same.
3: There's a lot to work on with India. They're a great ally, a great partner. We do a lot of good work with them.
4: On the surface, Rubio's India visit seems like a routine diplomatic engagement. But strategically, the timing is significant. Rubio arrives amid tensions involving Iran, volatility in global energy markets, and renewed US outreach in South Asia. The focus now is less about building ties from scratch and more about reinforcing momentum between two increasingly important partners. Washington's priorities are clear. Greater Indo-Pacific coordination, stronger energy cooperation, and deeper strategic alignment on emerging global challenges. India, too, is looking for consistency. From defense technology access to resilient supply chains to continued recognition as a central pillar in America's Asia strategy. Energy security is expected to become one of the biggest talking points during the visit, especially with tensions in West Asia raising concerns over oil routes and shipping security near the Strait of Hormuz. In fact, Rubio recently made America's position very clear. He said, "We want to sell them as much energy as they'll buy. And obviously, you've seen, I think we're at historic levels of US production and US export. The thing is, the United States wants India to emerge as a major long-term energy partner, especially at a time when New Delhi is diversifying between Gulf suppliers, Russian crude and American LNG exports. That's not all. The visit will also culminate in the Quad Foreign Ministers meeting hosted by External Affairs Minister S. Jaishankar. And that raises another key question. What should the Quad's next phase look like? The grouping was originally designed to strengthen coordination across the Indo-Pacific amid China's growing influence. But with Washington also engaging directly with Beijing, analysts say the Quad now faces pressure to demonstrate strategic relevance beyond symbolism. And lastly, Rubio's India tour also carries a softer diplomatic dimension. The US Embassy has linked the visit to celebrations marking 250 years of America. With cultural outreach campaigns, public diplomacy visuals, and even themed rickshaw brandings across New Delhi, the message is clear. Washington is investing, not just in government ties with India, but in public perception as well.
3: As America gets ready to celebrate our 250th birthday, we look forward to doing it with our partners in India. India is the world's largest democracy, and we are the world's oldest. So we look forward to celebrating together.
4: At one level, this is a diplomatic visit between two major partners. But at another, it reflects how central the India-US relationship has become to the future balance of power in Asia. And in an era shaped by energy shocks and geopolitical uncertainty, both Washington and New Delhi appear keen to ensure that the partnership stays on course. Bureau Report, NDTV World.
2: And well, Delhi heat wave has left the United States Secretary of State Marco Rubio stunned during his address today. He said that he wanted to keep his speech short because it's hot and that he's from Miami and that it is likely humid.

0: could impact thousands of Indians waiting for permanent residency. Now, the Donald Trump administration has announced that migrants applying for green cards may now be required to leave the United States and complete the process from their home countries. This comes after a recent announcement by the United States Citizenship Body, who refer as immigrants as aliens. Now, the new guidance by the United States Citizenship and Immigration Services aims to draw a clear distinction between temporary visas and permanent residency. The move could affect international students, H-1B visa holders, and tourists hoping to transition to green cards from within the United States. Indians, who are the second largest group gaining United States citizenship through green cards after Mexicans, are expected to be among the most impacted. In 2024 itself, 49,700 Indian-born immigrants became United States citizens. All eyes are now on United States' next move. And well, that's all that we could pack in this edition. Thank you for staying with NDTV. Good night and goodbye.
1: 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Visionaries, disruptors, policymakers, one big conversation charting the future of India's young minds. 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
2: What seems settled for me is unfinished business. So I
0: Hello and welcome. You're watching NDTV 24/7 and I am Tanisha Avasthi. Lots of updates lined up for you, starting from Twisha's story to what's happening when Marco Rubio is here in India. What is his itinerary like on day two? We're getting you that and a lot more, but first a quick check of the headlines. United States Secretary of State Marco Rubio meets Prime Minister Modi during his first visit. The meet lasts for about an hour. Rubio extends invite to Prime Minister Modi to White House on behalf of Donald Trump. And it's an NDTV super exclusive where United States Secretary of State Marco Rubio speaks to NDTV's Vishnu Som and hails ties with India. Marco Rubio feels the heat while addressing at the United States Embassy in Delhi, says we'll keep briefing short as the temperature is really hot. In Tusha Sharma's death case, absconding husband and accused Samarth Singh produced in Bhopal court, he has been sent to 7 days of police remand. 10-year-old brutally killed in Coimbatore to accuse arrest of Tamil Nadu Chief Minister C. Joseph Vijay condemns killing, assures stern laws in crime against women and children. Right, we're starting this edition with an extremely important breaking news that's coming in. We learned that the Tushar Sharma case has now reached the top court, the apex court, where CJI-led bench will be hearing the Tushar Sharma case. The Supreme Court has now taken suo motu cognizance in the Tushar case and they will be hearing the case on May 25th. Nupur is joining me on the broadcast on this note. Nupur, it is a crucial development, of course, as far as the case is concerned. But what's more important is that the Supreme Court will be probing the allegations of procedural discrepancy and institutional bias in the case, with allegations surfacing on how the retired High Court judge Tushar Sharma's mother-in-law could have changed and affected the influence and had influential contacts in the case, which could have resulted in different outcomes of the case. That is where the Supreme Court will also step in. The Supreme Court has taken suo motu cognizance. The hearing is slated to be taken place on the May 25th. What more updates are you getting in?
3: Well, Tanisha, this cognizance has especially been taken into the allegations of procedural discrepancies and alleged institutional bias in this case, and it has been in fact registered in that name only. The Supreme Court's focus will be taking to

0: Madhya Pradesh government. Yesterday, the government moved court against Giribala's anticipatory bail, alleging that it was granted in haste. The Madhya Pradesh government further argued that there are serious concerns of evidence tampering and obstruction of the investigation. While Giribala Singh refused to take NDTV's question, the question main is, after Samarth's manhunt, the focus is now shifting to Giribala, the mother-in-law of Twisha Sharma, with the next court hearing on May 25th. Here is a report that's been filed by my colleague Akash from outside Giribala's residence in Bhopal. Take a look.
1: भोपाल में गिरिबाला सिंह के घर पर वकीलों की टीम पहुंची है क्योंकि आज समर्थ की कोर्ट में पेशी होनी है और इसके ठीक पहले जो वकीलों की पूरी टीम है वो गिरिबाला सिंह जो पूर्व जज है उनके घर के अंदर जाती 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
2: Navnidhi Sharma, the father of Twisha, joins me one-on-one for the first time.
3: शुरू में ही देखने को मिल गया था कि criminal mindset है, भेड़िया ने बकरी की खाल।
0: Now moving on, a shocking rape and murder case of a 10-year-old in Coimbatore has shook the conscience of the state with the new government. Under Chief Minister C. Joseph Vijay, the corps said that they are acting swiftly in the matter and that they have arrested two accused in the case. The NCW, meanwhile, has also condemned it and has taken the Tamil Nadu corps to summit action, taken report in 7 days. While Chief Minister Vijay has assured stringent punishment, his political rivals have now taken a dig at the government where they say that the law and order are in shambles in the state. Couple of reactions coming in on that story. Listen in.
4: During the course of interrogation, the accused Karthi confessed that he had lured the child, sexually assaulted her and subsequently murdered her in a coconut grove near Kannampalayam, Kollam. Further investigation also revealed the involvement of one another accused, namely Mohan, aged 30 years, son of Ramasamy of Bharathipuram, Palapalayam, which is also the neighbourhood of the victim's house. He had allegedly assisted the main accused, Karthi. So he was arrested and remanded to judicial custody. The accused Karthi has been admitted to the Coimbatore Government Medical College Hospital for further treatment. As the case pertains to assault of a minor child, the case is being altered to include the provisions of POKSO Act and stringent action is being undertaken.
5: Yes, it is a very saddest thing. Definitely, like, we wanted strict actions to be taken. Definitely, CM has already asked all the officers to take the right action. It is in progress.
6: The situation in the state of Tamil Nadu in the last 10 days, the number of murders, assault against women, as pointed out by our leader, Mr. Udayanidhi Stalin, it's around 30, more than 30. This is alarmingly disproportionate. The Chief Minister, Mr. Vijay, came on the plank of women's safety. His videos are going now viral, where he exhorted, the then Chief Minister said, "Sir, people are not safe when you are the CM." So now the people are asking the same thing. "Sir, CM, sir, people are not safe. A 10-year-old girl has been picked up, kidnapped and murdered. Where is women's safety?"
7: It's not taken long time for Joseph Vijay government, TVK government, to be exposed. DMK government had been kicked out because of the manner in which law and order and women's safety had suffered in Tamil Nadu. We know of the cases. And now a 10-year-old girl has been abducted, murdered, brutally assaulted in Coimbatore. And the response is the same. TVK is just like DMK. They came to power, but they can't deliver. And this is why when they form opportunistic alliances with Congress and with the allies of DMK, what are they going to do? The same thing. Women's safety, women's security continues to be a casualty. Joseph Vijay should introspect. Big promises were made by him. And what is he delivering?
0: Thank you for staying with NDTV. United States Secretary of State Marco Rubio called on Prime Minister Modi soon after his arrival in New Delhi and also extended an invitation on behalf of the United States President Donald Trump for Prime Minister Modi to visit the White House in near future, taking to X. The United States Ambassador to India, Sergio Gore, stated that during the meeting, both sides had a productive discussion on ways to deepen the United States-India cooperation across various sectors. After meeting, Prime Minister Modi said that both countries will continue to work closely for the global good. He wrote, and I quote, "Happy to receive the United States Secretary of State Marco Rubio. We discussed sustained progress in the India-United States comprehensive global strategic partnership and issues related to regional and global peace security." In fact, my colleague Vishnu also spoke exclusively to the United States Secretary of State Marco Rubio. Here's the exclusive interview on what he has to say on his ties with India and the Iran war.
8: One of the most substantive relationships that India has with any country is the relationship with the United States. And the U.S. Secretary of State, Marco Rubio, here in New Delhi at the moment. He was in my hometown of Kolkata earlier on today. It's a hectic visit, but a very important one and a very busy sort of juncture in international politics. You've had a meeting with Prime Minister Modi in just the last little while. The relationship India and the U.S., it comes with huge opportunities, but it comes at a time when there are challenges around the world, not least of all because of the situation in West Asia. How did the meeting with the Prime Minister go? What did you discuss?
9: The way it always does, and that's very positive. You know, the foundation of the relationship between our countries now, and obviously a lot of it is enduring as well, is the relationship between the President, President Trump, and Prime Minister Modi. And it dates back to the first administration under Trump. And so I think that always makes it easier to have these meetings because of the personal affinity they have to one another. But we have so much alignment on so many issues. And really, as I've said, and I just said a moment ago speaking to our embassy staff here, one of the cornerstones of our approach towards the Indo-Pacific, considering ourselves a Pacific nation, by the way, is the relationship with India, which has only grown. It's grown in the financial realm, and I think there are other opportunities for us. So as much as anything else, it is a visit to continue to build on a relationship that's finding new areas of potential cooperation and co-production, even in defense, on technology, on the investments, mutual investments in each other's countries, with over $20 billion of Indian companies now invested in the United States. So really, it's a visit to reaffirm, just reinvigorate and explore new opportunities that we can continue to build on what's already a very vibrant relationship.
8: And you've extended an invitation to the Prime Minister on behalf of the President to visit Washington. Yeah. Is that right?
9: That's
8: and
9: correct.
8: And what did he say? He's looking forward to that?
9: Yeah, well, obviously, you know, anytime someone is as busy as he is, and he travels quite a bit, the Prime Minister does. He just came back from a foreign trip of a few days. But we'd love to have him come to Washington. We also hope to see him at the G20 late next year, late this year in December in Miami, which will be at Trump Doral.
8: Possibly the G7 as well next month in France.
9: Potentially, yeah. And again, they'll see each other if they're there, obviously. But we're hosting G20. Yeah. So, but we'd love for him to come beyond just that and continue to build. And so then the job, when that date is set, the job of people like myself and Jay here and others is to sort of find work product that can lead to deliverables so that when our leaders meet, it's not just a social setting, but they have some things to announce and to work on.
8: Yeah. Secretary, also over here for Quad, that happens on Tuesday. A lot of people say that Quad isn't as important as it once was. Your visit over here, do you believe it's going to bring Quad back onto the plane that it once was? And is this Quad relationship?
9: Yeah, I don't know who
8: in
9: says
8: a sense
9: it's
8: on
9: not,
8: China.
9: Yeah, I don't know who says it's not as important as I think it's as important as it's ever been. I think it's actually more important than it's ever been. These are four strong allies who, by the way, also happen to be four very strong economies, four countries that have a global reach, and that together, when we find areas that we can work together on, we can make a huge difference in the world. You think about the issue, for example, of critical minerals and supply chains. Every one of these four countries in this coalition, in this partnership, is impacted by that. And everyone has something to bring to the table in that regard. So the issue with the Quad is not that it's not important, is that it has the ability to focus on so many problems that you can't do them all at once. We have to sort of prioritize. These are the first five. These are the first 10 that we're going to work on together. That's been the challenge with the Quad is figuring out, because we have so many opportunities that we can do together, which are the three or four we want to really start with. So my first meeting as Secretary of State, literally within an hour of swearing in, was a Quad meeting. And obviously we're working on setting up a Quad leaders meeting. But the one thing we were able to achieve last year working at the working levels between the respective countries is we don't just want the Quad to be a semi-annual gathering of friends.
10: Yeah.
9: We want it to be a mechanism that leads to cooperation and deliverables.
10: Yeah.
9: And I think we're making progress in that regard, and we'll build on that on Tuesday.
8: The import of American oil is important for India, particularly because of the situation now, but also, as the Americans, as you have said, because of the opportunities that exist in the United States. How is that already shaping up, in a sense?
9: It was already shaping up even before what you've seen in the Straits of Hormuz, because India very wisely had made the decision that it was going to begin to diversify its energy imports so that they weren't overly dependent on one part of the world. And I think what we're seeing now in the Straits is an example of why you don't want to become overly reliant on one part of the world versus another. America, the United States, has an ample supply of energy to export, so it's beneficial to us and it's beneficial to India. So that was already growing. We think that's going to continue to grow. And there are other countries in the hemispheres, for example, Venezuela, that I think could also step in and help with that diversification. So it's an example of a place where the cooperation between our two countries becomes so critical. India wants to diversify its energy. Mm-hmm. We want to diversify the countries we export to. It would be logical that we do it with such close friends.
8: Yeah. You know, I'd just like to segue on that, on the situation in the Strait of Hormuz right now and Iran. The last 48 hours have been tense. The president is in Washington. He had a wedding, which he chose not to attend, and traveled to Washington, as I understand it. Is there a sense that strikes are imminent?
9: Well, I wouldn't characterize it as in terms of a time frame. I would say that what's happening now cannot become the status quo, and it cannot go on forever. At some point, there has to be a resolution to this problem, beginning with the fact that Iran can never have a nuclear weapon. And so the issues of enrichment and the highly enriched uranium have to be confronted. The second is the straits cannot continue to be closed. It is illegal. What they are doing, they are basically threatening and have fired upon commercial vessels. Commercial vessels. It is illegal. It is unlawful under any mechanism for a country to take international waterways and turn it into theirs and charge a toll for it, which is what Iran is trying to do. So our preference, the president has said repeatedly, he would prefer to solve those two problems, the nuclear issue and the straits, through a negotiated agreement, through the work of diplomacy. And that's ongoing. Even as I speak to you now, there's work being done in that regard. That is our preference. That is what we are trying to do. That's what we've done best efforts towards. But ultimately, this problem needs to be solved one way or the other. We would prefer it be through diplomacy, but it will be solved one way or the other.
8: The issue of uranium in Iran, can it physically be removed, the uranium which has been enriched to 60%?
9: It
8: can. Is that physically a problem?
9: Absolutely. In fact, interestingly enough, just a few weeks ago, about 2 weeks ago, we, through their cooperation, obviously, were able to go into Venezuela and remove highly enriched uranium that they had there that they didn't want laying around for a variety of reasons. So it's absolutely, from a technical standpoint, it's very doable. It's the Iranian system that has refused to even discuss it. That needs to change. And as I said, this issue is going to be addressed one way or the other. Our preference remains, by far, to be able to negotiate our way through this and arrive at an agreement. But we're going to solve it one way or the other.
8: Secretary, there is also an issue of visas for Indians, you know, those who live in the United States. They have to come back to India for green cards now. That obviously concerns a lot of professionals in the United States. Why has America taken this decision?
9: Well, it's not about India. It's about the whole world. The United States has taken a decision that it needs to streamline and improve our system of immigration. The fact of the matter is, and I think every country would understand it, again, this is not about India. This is a global situation that we're dealing with. Our country, unfortunately, faced a very serious migratory crisis a few years ago. Over 20 million people unlawfully entered the country. We saw abuses of the green card system in many cases as well. And so we decided that we were going to reform it. Anytime you reform a system, there's going to be some disruptions, there's going to be some hiccups, there's going to be some inconvenience. But we think in the long term, we're going to have a system that's much more stable, much more viable. And I think Indian that seek to come to the United States are going to find themselves with a system that in the long run is going to prove to be more efficient, more effective, and I think better for both them and our country as well.
8: Yeah.
10: Well, Secretary Ruby, you've got a busy couple of days. Thank you very much for doing this interview.
9: Thank you very much.
10: The U.S. Secretary of State over there talking to us about so many issues, but the relationship with India is so very important. He's had a meeting with the Prime Minister. There are huge opportunities between Washington and New Delhi.

0: Let's see what the road ahead takes us. It's back to the studio.
1: Well, Marco Rubio's visit is certainly one of the closely watched diplomatic visits of the year. The United States Secretary of State Marco Rubio is in India at a time when global geopolitics is shifting rapidly. What is his agenda and how are India and United States deepening their ties? Here's a detailed report on the same.
2: There's a lot to work on with India. They're a great ally, a great partner. We do a lot of good work with them.
3: On the surface, Rubio's India visit seems like a routine diplomatic engagement. But strategically, the timing is significant. Rubio arrives amid tensions involving Iran, volatility in global energy markets, and renewed US outreach in South Asia. The focus now is less about building ties from scratch and more about reinforcing momentum between two increasingly important partners. Washington's priorities are clear. Greater Indo-Pacific coordination, stronger energy cooperation, and deeper strategic alignment on emerging global challenges. India, too, is looking for consistency. From defense technology access to resilient supply chains to continued recognition as a central pillar in America's Asia strategy. Energy security is expected to become one of the biggest talking points during the visit. Especially with tensions in West Asia raising concerns over oil routes and shipping security near the Strait of Hormuz. In fact, Rubio recently made America's position very clear. He said, "We want to sell them as much energy as they'll buy. And obviously, you've seen, I think we're at historic levels of US production and US export. The thing is, the United States wants India to emerge as a major long-term energy partner, especially at a time when New Delhi is diversifying between Gulf suppliers, Russian crude and American LNG exports. That's not all. The visit will also culminate in the Quad Foreign Ministers meeting hosted by External Affairs Minister S. Jaishankar. And that raises another key question. What should the Quad's next phase look like? The grouping was originally designed to strengthen coordination across the Indo-Pacific amid China's growing influence. But with Washington also engaging directly with Beijing, analysts say the Quad now faces pressure to demonstrate strategic relevance beyond symbolism. And lastly, Rubio's India tour also carries a softer diplomatic dimension. The US Embassy has linked the visit to celebrations marking 250 years of America. With cultural outreach campaigns, public diplomacy visuals, and even themed rickshaw brandings across New Delhi, the message is clear. Washington is investing, not just in government ties with India, but in public perception as well.
4: As America gets ready to celebrate our 250th birthday, we look forward to doing it with our partners in India. India is the world's largest democracy, and we are the world's oldest. So we look forward to celebrating together.
3: At one level, this is a diplomatic visit between two major partners. But at another, it reflects how central the India-US relationship has become to the future balance of power in Asia. And in an era shaped by energy shocks and geopolitical uncertainty, both Washington and New Delhi appear keen to ensure that the partnership stays on course. Bureau Report, NDTV World.
1: And well, Delhi heat wave has left the United States Secretary of State Marco Rubio stunned during his address today. He said that he wanted to keep his speech short because it's hot and that he's from Miami and that it is likely humid hot, but this is something else. Listen in to that statement.
5: I wanted to keep this brief because it's hot. It's hot. It's, although it's not humid, like I'm from Miami, there's the humid hot and then there's this hot, but it's like, what time is it? It should be getting cooling off by now. And so I don't want to keep you here much longer than you need to be, but I want to say one thing. This facility saved Americans money because it's going to make us more efficient.
1: And now to the United States, where a major immigration policy shift could impact thousands of Indians waiting for permanent residency. Now, the Donald Trump administration has announced that migrants applying for green cards may now be required to leave the United States and complete the process from their home countries. This comes after a recent announcement by the United States citizenship body, who refer as immigrants as aliens. Now, the new guidance by the United States Citizenship and Immigration Services aims to draw a clear distinction between temporary visas and permanent residency. The move could affect international students, H-1B visa holders, and tourists hoping to transition to green cards from within the United States. Indians, who are the second largest group gaining United States citizenship through green cards after Mexicans, are expected to be among the most impacted. In 2024 itself, 49,700 Indian-born immigrants became United States citizens. All eyes are now on United States' next move. And well, that's all that we could pack in this edition. Thank you for staying with NDTV. Good night and goodbye.
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1: Hello and welcome. You're watching NDTV 24/7 and I am Tanisha Avasthi. Lots of updates lined up for you, starting from Twisha's story to what's happening when Marco Rubio is here in India. What is his itinerary like on day two? We're getting you that and a lot more, but first a quick check of the headlines. United States Secretary of State Marco Rubio meets Prime Minister Modi during his first visit. The meet lasts for about an hour. Rubio extends invite to Prime Minister Modi to White House on behalf of Donald Trump. And it's an NDTV super exclusive where United States Secretary of State Marco Rubio speaks to NDTV's Vishnu Som and hails ties with India. Marco Rubio feels the heat while addressing at the United States Embassy in Delhi, says we'll keep briefing short as the temperature is really hot. In Tusha Sharma's death case, absconding husband and accused Samarth Singh produced in Bhopal court, he has been sent to 7 days of police remand. 10-year-old brutally killed in Coimbatore to accuse arrest of Tamil Nadu Chief Minister C. Joseph Vijay condemns killing, assures stern laws in crime against women and children. We're starting this edition with an extremely important breaking news that's coming in. We learned that the Tusha Sharma case has now reached the top court, the apex court, where CJI-led bench will be hearing the Tusha Sharma case. The Supreme Court has now taken suo motu cognizance in the Tusha case and they will be hearing the case on May 25th. Nupur is joining me on the broadcast on this note. Nupur, it is a crucial development, of course, as far as the case is concerned. But what's more important is that the Supreme Court will be probing the allegations of procedural discrepancy and institutional bias in the case, with allegations surfacing on how the retired High Court judge Tusha Sharma's mother-in-law could have changed and affected the influence and had influential contacts in the case, which could have resulted in different outcomes of the case. That is where the Supreme Court will also step in. The Supreme Court has taken suo motu cognizance. The hearing is slated to be taken place on the May 25th. What more updates are you getting in?
6: Well, Tanisha, this cognizance has especially been taken into the allegations of procedural discrepancies and alleged institutional bias in this case, and it has been in fact registered in that name only. The Supreme Court's focus will be taking to task the police authorities, the officials there who were responsible, who were the first respondents during the case. Remember, there have been several allegations that there was a delayed response from the police. There were several lapses in

0: In fact, just on Friday, the Madhya Pradesh High Court has ordered a second post-mortem after the parents had to, parents' plea for a second post-mortem was rejected by a lower court. 10 days later, after her death, Samarth has surrendered after being absconding for 10 days. He has surrendered. And on the other hand, Giribala Singh, who is in fact the former judge, the mother-in-law in this case, was granted bail within one day without any proper grounds being recorded in the trial court order. So there are several discrepancies that have been pointed out by the family of Twisha, and this exactly has fallen to the notice of the Supreme Court, and that's why this bench headed by Chief Justice of India Suryakant has taken the suo motu cognizance, right, and now it will be hearing on Monday.
1: Absolutely. Thank you very much, Rupur. All eyes now stay on the crucial Supreme Court hearing that will be taking place on Monday, that is 25th of May. Thank you very much, Rupur, for getting us those details. Now, 11 days after Twisha Sharma's death, absconding accused in the case, Twisha's husband is finally behind bars. Bhopal court has sent Samarth Singh to police remand for 7 days after he was brought to Bhopal from Jabalpur earlier today. Samarth Singh's police remand came a day after he made a dramatic appearance at the Jabalpur court to surrender, triggering chaos and confusion in the courtroom. Now, police are investigating several key angles in the case, with Samarth now in custody. The probe is now focusing on major discrepancies in the cause of death, the possible role of the family members, the rooftop access, and the exact sequence of events leading to the incident. In the latest, NDTV has accessed exclusive images of the terrace where Twisha's body was found hanging in her in-law's home. Here are some reactions coming in after Samarth Singh was sent to 7 days of police remand. Listen in.
2: As you can see right now, Samarth has been produced, and now police have been getting the 7 day remand of the Samarth, and now he has been brought back by the police, and now he would be taking back to for the interrogations. And right now I can show you how the Samarth, I mean, we'll be trying to talk to Samarth where he had been for last 10 days, where he is Samarth, and questioning him for where he was for past 10 days when he came back to Jabalpur. We will try to contact him where he has been, where he was with Samarth. You can see Samarth, he is wearing scarf and every single thing, so that no interaction can be done. Samarth! So as you can see, Samarth has been brought by the...
3: पुलिस रिमांड मिली. अब ये एक्चुअली तो देखिए बहुत लेट हो गया है. 10 दिन आप रहे हैं, और इस केस में दुर्भाग्य से ये हुआ है कि गिरिबाला सिंह को जमानत, अग्रिम जमानत मिलने के समय ऐसी कंडीशन नहीं लगाई गई 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
4: 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से.
1: And while Samarth Singh has surrendered to the police, it is his mother, Giribala Singh, that has been brought to the dock by the Madhya Pradesh government. Yesterday, the government moved court against Giribala's anticipatory bail, alleging that it was granted in haste. The Madhya Pradesh government further argued that there are serious concerns of evidence tampering and obstruction of the investigation. While Giribala Singh refused to take NDTV's question, the question main is, after Samarth's manhunt, the focus is now shifting to Giribala, the mother-in-law of Twisha Sharma, with the next court hearing on May 25th. Here is a report that's been filed by my colleague Akash from outside Giribala's residence in Bhopal. Take a look.
6: भोपाल में गिरिबाला सिंह के घर पर वकीलों की टीम पहुंची है क्योंकि आज समर्थ की कोर्ट में पेशी होनी है और इसके ठीक पहले जो वकीलों की पूरी टीम है वो गिरिबाला सिंह जो पूर्व जज है उनके घर के अंदर जाती 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
7: I have an absolute rock star panel right here.
8: We know about Melody, the chocolates, right? The toffees. And that's become such a big thing. This is the kind of branding and marketing you can't buy. Unless you can build on this and sustain it, it'll go as fast as it'll come. So what's your plan on building on this book? How do you do that?
9: Yes, can't agree more to this, that you require the book. And then once you have it, you need to build on it.
10: Please get the Swiggy's and Zomato's and all of them. I mean, the Blinkits have the...
1: Now moving on, a shocking rape and murder case of a 10-year-old in Coimbatore has shook the conscience of the state with the new government. Under Chief Minister C. Joseph Vijay, the corps said that they are acting swiftly in the matter and that they have arrested two accused in the case. The NCW, meanwhile, has also condemned it and has taken the Tamil Nadu corps to summit action, taken report in 7 days. While Chief Minister Vijay has assured stringent punishment, his political rivals have now taken a dig at the government where they say that the law and order are in shambles in the state. Couple of reactions coming in on that story. Listen in.
11: During the course of interrogation, the accused Karthi confessed that he had lured the child, sexually assaulted her and subsequently murdered her in a coconut grove near Kannampalayam, Kollam. Further investigation also revealed the involvement of one another accused, namely Mohan, aged 30 years, son of Ramasamy of Bharathipuram, Palapalayam, which is also the neighbourhood of the victim's house. He had allegedly assisted the main accused, Karthi. So he was arrested and remanded to judicial custody. The accused Karthi has been admitted to the Coimbatore Government Medical College Hospital for further treatment. As the case pertains to assault of a minor child, the case is being altered to include the provisions of POKSO Act and stringent action is being undertaken.
12: Yes, it is a very saddest thing. Definitely, like, we wanted strict actions to be taken. Definitely, CM has already asked all the officers to take the right action. It is in progress.
13: The situation in the state of Tamil Nadu in the last 10 days, the number of murders, assault against women, as pointed out by our leader, Mr. Udayanidhi Stalin, it's around 30, more than 30. This is alarmingly disproportionate. The Chief Minister, Mr. Vijay, came on the plank of women's safety. His videos are going now viral, where he exhorted, the then Chief Minister said, "Sir, people are not safe when you are the CM." So now the people are asking the same thing. "Sir, CM, sir, people are not safe. A 10-year-old girl has been picked up, kidnapped and murdered. Where is women's safety?"
14: It's not taken long time for Joseph Vijay government, TVK government to be exposed. DMK government had been kicked out because of the manner in which law and order and women's safety had suffered in Tamil Nadu. We know of the cases. And now a 10-year-old girl has been abducted, murdered, brutally assaulted in Coimbatore. And the response is the same. TVK is just like DMK. They came to power, but they can't deliver. And this is why, when they form opportunistic alliances with Congress and with the allies of DMK, what are they going to do? The same thing. Women's safety, women's security continues to be a casualty. Joseph Vijay should introspect. Big promises were made by him. And what is he delivering?
1: Thank you, staying with NDTV. United States Secretary of State Marco Rubio called on Prime Minister Modi soon after his arrival in New Delhi and also extended an invitation on behalf of the United States President Donald Trump for Prime Minister Modi to visit the White House in near future. Taking to X, the United States Ambassador to India, Sergio Gore, stated that during the meeting, both sides had a productive discussion on ways to deepen the United States-India cooperation across various sectors. After meeting, Prime Minister Modi said that both countries will continue to work closely for the global good. He wrote, and I quote, "Happy to receive the United States Secretary of State Marco Rubio. We discussed sustained progress in the India-United States comprehensive global strategic partnership and issues related to regional and global peace security. In fact, my colleague Vishnu also spoke exclusively to the United States Secretary of State Marco Rubio. Here's the exclusive interview on what he has to say on his ties with India and the Iran war.
15: One of the most substantive relationships that India has with any country is the relationship with the United States. And the U.S. Secretary of State, Marco Rubio, here in New Delhi at the moment. He was in my hometown of Kolkata earlier on today. It's a hectic visit, but a very important one at a very busy sort of juncture in international politics. You've had a meeting with Prime Minister Modi in just the last little while. The relationship India and the U.S., it comes with huge opportunities, but it comes at a time when there are challenges around the world, not least of all because of the situation in West Asia. How did the meeting with the Prime Minister go? What did you discuss?
16: The way it always does, and that's very positive. You know, the foundation of the relationship between our countries now, and obviously a lot of it is enduring as well, is the relationship between the President, President Trump, and Prime Minister Modi. And it dates back to the first administration under Trump. And so I think that always makes it easier to have these meetings because of the personal affinity they have to one another. But we have so much alignment on so many issues. And really, as I've said, and I just said a moment ago speaking to our embassy staff here, one of the cornerstones of our approach towards the Indo-Pacific, considering ourselves a Pacific nation, by the way, is the relationship with India, which has only grown. It's grown in the financial realm, and I think there are other opportunities for us. So as much as anything else, it is a visit to continue to build on a relationship that's finding new areas of potential cooperation and co-production, even in defense, on technology, on the investments, mutual investments in each other's countries, with over $20 billion of Indian companies now invested in the United States. So really, it's a visit to reaffirm, just reinvigorate and explore new opportunities that we can continue to build on what's already a very vibrant relationship.
15: And you've extended an invitation to the Prime Minister on behalf of the President to visit Washington. Is that right?
16: That's
15: and
16: correct.
15: And what did he say? He's looking forward to that?
16: Yeah, well, obviously, you know, anytime you have someone as busy as he is, and he travels quite a bit, the Prime Minister does. He just came back from a foreign trip of a few days. But we'd love to have him come to Washington. We also hope to see him at the G20 late next year, late this year in December in Miami, which will be at Trump Doral.
15: Possibly the G7 as well next month in France.
16: Potentially, yeah. And again, they'll see each other if they're there, obviously. But we're hosting G20. Yeah. So. But we'd love for him to come beyond just that and continue to build. And so then the job, when that date is set, the job of people like myself and Jay here and others is to sort of find work product that can lead to deliverables so that when our leaders meet, it's not just a social setting, but they have some things to announce and to work on.
15: Yeah. Secretary, you're also over here for Quad. That happens on Tuesday. A lot of people say that Quad isn't as important as it once was. Your visit over here, do you believe it's going to bring Quad back onto the plane that it once was? And is this Quad relationship
16: I don't know who says it's not as important as I think it's as important as it's ever been. I think it's actually more important than it's ever been. These are four strong allies who, by the way, also happen to be four very strong economies, four countries that have a global reach, and that together, when we find areas that we can work together on, we can make a huge difference in the world. You think about the issue, for example, of critical minerals and supply chains. Every one of these four countries in this coalition, in this partnership, mm-hmm. Is impacted by that. And everyone has something to bring to the table in that

0: regard. So the issue with the Quad is not that it's not important, is that it has the ability to focus on so many problems that you can't do them all at once. We have to sort of prioritize. These are the first five. These are the first 10 that we're going to work on together. That's been the challenge with the Quad is figuring out, because we have so many opportunities that we can do together, which are the three or four we want to really start with. So my first meeting as Secretary of State, literally within an hour of swearing in, was a Quad meeting. And obviously, we're working on setting up a Quad leaders meeting. But the one thing we were able to achieve last year, working at the working levels between the respective countries, is we don't just want the Quad to be a semi-annual gathering of friends.
1: Yeah.
0: We want it to be a mechanism that leads to cooperation and deliverables.
1: Yeah.
0: And I think we're making progress in that regard, and we'll build on that on Tuesday.
1: The import of American oil is important for India, particularly because of the situation now, but also, as the Americans, as you have said, because of the opportunities that exist in the United States. How is that already shaping up, in a sense?
0: It was already shaping up even before what you've seen in the Straits of Hormuz, because India very wisely had made the decision that it was going to begin to diversify its energy imports, so that they weren't overly dependent on one part of the world. And I think what we're seeing now in the Straits is an example of why you don't want to become overly reliant on one part of the world versus another. America, the United States, has an ample supply of energy to export, so it's beneficial to us and it's beneficial to India. So that was already growing. We think that's going to continue to grow. And there are other countries in the hemispheres, for example, Venezuela, that I think could also step in and help with that diversification. So it's an example of a place where the cooperation between our two countries becomes so critical. India wants to diversify its energy. We want to diversify the countries we export to. It would be logical that we do it with such close friends.
1: Yeah. You know, I'd just like to segue on that, on the situation in the Strait of Hormuz right now and Iran. The last 48 hours have been tense. The president is in Washington. He had a wedding, which he chose not to attend, and traveled to Washington, as I understand it. Is there a sense that strikes are imminent?
0: Well, I wouldn't characterize it as in terms of a time frame. I would say that what's happening now cannot become the status quo, and it cannot go on forever. At some point, there has to be a resolution to this problem, beginning with the fact that Iran can never have a nuclear weapon. And so the issues of enrichment and the highly enriched uranium have to be confronted. The second is the Straits cannot continue to be closed. It is illegal. What they are doing, they are basically threatening and have fired upon commercial vessels. Commercial vessels. It is illegal. It is unlawful under any mechanism for a country to take international waterways and turn it into theirs and charge a toll for it, which is what Iran is trying to do. So our preference, the president has said repeatedly, he would prefer to solve those two problems, the nuclear issue and the Straits, through a negotiated agreement, through the work of diplomacy. And that's ongoing. Even as I speak to you now, there's work being done in that regard. That is our preference. That is what we are trying to do. That's what we've done best efforts towards. But ultimately, this problem needs to be solved one way or the other. We would prefer it be through diplomacy, but it will be solved one way or the other.
1: The issue of uranium in Iran, can it physically be removed, the uranium which has been enriched to 60%?
0: It
1: is
0: can.
1: That physically a problem?
0: Absolutely. In fact, interestingly enough, just a few weeks ago, about 2 weeks ago, we, through their cooperation, obviously, were able to go into Venezuela and remove highly enriched uranium that they had there that they didn't want laying around for a variety of reasons. So it's absolutely, from a technical standpoint, it's very doable. It's the Iranian system that has refused to even discuss it. That needs to change. And as I said, this issue is going to be addressed one way or the other. Our preference remains, by far, to be able to negotiate our way through this and arrive at an agreement. But we're going to solve it one way or the other.
1: Secretary, there is also an issue of visas for Indians, you know, those who live in the United States. They have to come back to India for green cards now. That obviously concerns a lot of professionals in the United States. Why has America taken this decision?
0: Well, it's not about India. It's about the whole world. The United States has taken a decision that it needs to streamline and improve our system of immigration. The fact of the matter is, and I think every country would understand it, again, this is not about India. This is a global situation that we're dealing with. Our country, unfortunately, faced a very serious migratory crisis a few years ago. Over 20 million people unlawfully entered the country. We saw abuses of the green card system in many cases as well. And so we decided that we were going to reform it. Anytime you reform a system, there's going to be some disruptions, there's going to be some hiccups, there's going to be some inconvenience. But we think in the long term, we're going to have a system that's much more stable, much more viable. And I think Indian that seek to come to the United States are going to find themselves with a system that in the long run is going to prove to be more efficient efficient, mm-hmm. More effective, and I think better for both them and our country as well.
1: Yeah. Well, Secretary Rubio, you've got a busy couple of days. Thank you very much for doing this interview.
0: Thank you very much.
1: The U.S. Secretary of State over there talking to us about so many issues, but the relationship with India is so very important. He's at a meeting with the Prime Minister. There are huge opportunities between Washington and New Delhi. Let's see what the road ahead takes us. It's back to the studio.
2: Well, Marco Rubio's visit is certainly one of the closely watched diplomatic visits of the year. The United States Secretary of State Marco Rubio is in India at a time when global geopolitics is shifting rapidly. What is his agenda and how are India and United States deepening their ties? Here's a detailed report on the same.
3: There's a lot to work on with India. They're a great ally, a great partner. We do a lot of good work with them.
4: On the surface, Rubio's India visit seems like a routine diplomatic engagement. But strategically, the timing is significant. Rubio arrives amid tensions involving Iran, volatility in global energy markets, and renewed US outreach in South Asia. The focus now is less about building ties from scratch and more about reinforcing momentum between two increasingly important partners. Washington's priorities are clear. Greater Indo-Pacific coordination, stronger energy cooperation, and deeper strategic alignment on emerging global challenges. India, too, is looking for consistency. From defense technology access to resilient supply chains to continued recognition as a central pillar in America's Asia strategy. Energy security is expected to become one of the biggest talking points during the visit. Especially with tensions in West Asia raising concerns over oil routes and shipping security near the Strait of Hormuz. In fact, Rubio recently made America's position very clear. He said, "We want to sell them as much energy as they'll buy." And obviously, you've seen, I think we're at historic levels of US production and US export. The thing is, the United States wants India to emerge as a major long-term energy partner, especially at a time when New Delhi is diversifying between Gulf suppliers, Russian crude, and American LNG exports. That's not all. The visit will also culminate in the Quad Foreign Ministers meeting hosted by External Affairs Minister S. Jaishankar. And that raises another key question. What should the Quad's next phase look like? The grouping was originally designed to strengthen coordination across the Indo-Pacific amid China's growing influence. But with Washington also engaging directly with Beijing, analysts say the Quad now faces pressure to demonstrate strategic relevance beyond symbolism. And lastly, Rubio's India tour also carries a softer diplomatic dimension. The U.S. Embassy has linked the visit to celebrations marking 250 years of America. With cultural outreach campaigns, public diplomacy visuals, and even themed rickshaw brandings across New Delhi, the message is clear. Washington is investing, not just in government ties with India, but in public perception as well.
5: As America gets ready to celebrate our 250th birthday, we look forward to doing it with our partners in India. India is the world's largest democracy, and we are the world's oldest. So we look forward to celebrating together.
4: At one level, this is a diplomatic visit between two major partners. But at another, it reflects how central the India-US relationship has become to the future balance of power in Asia. And in an era shaped by energy shocks and geopolitical uncertainty, both Washington and New Delhi appear keen to ensure that the partnership stays on course. Bureau Report, NDTV World.
2: And well, Delhi heat wave has left the United States Secretary of State Marco Rubio stunned during his address today. He said that he wanted to keep his speech short because it's hot and that he's from Miami and that it is likely humid hot, but this is something else. Listen in to that statement.
6: I wanted to keep this brief because it's hot. It's hot. It's, although it's not humid, like I'm from Miami. There's a humid hot and then there's this hot, but it's like, what time is it? It should be getting cooling off by now. And so I don't want to keep you here much longer than you need to be, but I want to say one thing. This facility saved Americans money because it's going to make us more efficient.
2: And now to the United States, where a major immigration policy

0: between temporary visas and permanent residency. The move could affect international students, H-1B visa holders and tourists hoping to transition to green cards from within the United States. Indians, who are the second largest group gaining United States citizenship through green cards after Mexicans, are expected to be among the most impacted. In 2024 itself, 49,700 Indian-born immigrants became United States citizens. All eyes are now on United States' next move. And well, that's all that we could pack in this edition. Thank you for staying with NDTV. Good night and goodbye.
1: He has tracked the pulse of power from Washington to Korea. Witnessed history being made in global capitals and conflict zones. Brought clarity to complex issues of national security and international affairs. Aditya Raj Kaul, covering
0: Welcome, you're watching NDTV 24/7 and I am Tanisha Avasthi. Lots of updates lined up for you, starting from Twisha's story to what's happening when Marco Rubio is here in India. What is his itinerary like on day two? We're getting you that and a lot more, but first a quick check of the headlines. United States Secretary of State Marco Rubio meets Prime Minister Modi during his first visit. The meet lasts for about an hour. Rubio extends invite to Prime Minister Modi to White House on behalf of Donald Trump. And it's an NDTV super exclusive where United States Secretary of State Marco Rubio speaks to NDTV's Vishnu Som and hails ties with India. Marco Rubio feels the heat while addressing at the United States Embassy in Delhi, says we'll keep briefing short as the temperature is really hot. In Tusha Sharma's death case, absconding husband and accused Samarth Singh produced in Bhopal court, he has been sent to 7 days of police remand. 10-year-old brutally killed in Coimbatore to accuse arrest of Tamil Nadu Chief Minister C. Joseph Vijay condemns killing, assures stern laws in crime against women and children. We're starting this edition with an extremely important breaking news that's coming in. We learned that the Tusha Sharma case has now reached the top court, the apex court, where CJI-led bench will be hearing the Tusha Sharma case. The Supreme Court has now taken suo motu cognizance in the Tusha case and they will be hearing the case on May 25th. Nupur is joining me on the broadcast on this note. Nupur, it is a crucial development, of course, as far as the case is concerned. But what's more important is that the Supreme Court will be probing the allegations of procedural discrepancy and institutional bias in the case, with allegations surfacing on how the retired High Court judge Tusha Sharma's mother-in-law could have changed and affected the influence and had influential contacts in the case, which could have resulted in different outcomes of the case. That is where the Supreme Court will also step in. The Supreme Court has taken suo motu cognizance. The hearing is slated to be taken place on the May 25th. What more updates are you getting in?
2: Well, Tanisha, this cognizance has especially been taken into the allegations of procedural discrepancies and alleged institutional bias in this case, and it has been in fact registered in that name only. The Supreme Court's focus will be taking to task the police authorities, the officials there who were responsible, who were the first respondents during the case. Remember, there have been several allegations that there was a delayed response from the police. There were several lapses. In fact, just on Friday, the Madhya Pradesh High Court has ordered a second post-mortem after the parents had to parents' plea for a second post-mortem was rejected by a lower court. 10 days later, after her death, Samarth has surrendered after being absconding for 10 days. He has surrendered. And on the other hand, Giribala Singh, who is in fact the former judge, the mother-in-law in this case, was granted bail within 1 day without any proper grounds being recorded in the trial court order.

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6: 21 days in Kashmir. Unfiltered list of things I saw and observed on the ground.
7: Very special ground report from the line of control. There were some children who've lost limbs in the shelling.
8: For a country that has fought so many wars in the mountains and at high altitude.
9: Now moving on, a shocking rape and murder case of a 10-year-old in Coimbatore has shook the conscience of the state. With the new government under Chief Minister C. Joseph Vijay, the corps said that they are acting swiftly in the matter and that they have arrested two accused in the case. The NCW, meanwhile, has also condemned it and has taken the Tamil Nadu corps to submit action, taken report in 7 days. While Chief Minister Vijay has assured stringent punishment, his political rivals have now taken a dig at the government where they say that the law and order are in shambles in the state. Couple of reactions coming in on that story. Listen in.
10: During the course of interrogation, the accused Karthi confessed that he had lured the child, sexually assaulted her and subsequently murdered her in a coconut grove near Kannampalayam, Kollam. Further investigation also revealed the involvement of one another accused, namely Mohan, aged 30 years, son of Ramasamy of Bharathipuram, Palapalayam, which is also the neighbourhood of the victim's house. He had allegedly assisted the main accused, Karthi. So he was arrested and remanded to judicial custody. The accused Karthi has been admitted to the Coimbatore Government Medical College Hospital for further treatment. As the case pertains to assault of a minor child, the case is being altered to include the provisions of POKSO Act and stringent action is being undertaken.
11: Yes, it is a very saddest thing. Definitely, like, we wanted strict actions to be taken. Definitely, CM has already asked all the officers to take the right action. It is in progress.
12: The situation in the state of Tamil Nadu in the last 10 days, the number of murders, assault against women, as pointed out by our leader, Mr. Udayanidhi Stalin, it's around 30, more than 30. This is alarmingly disproportionate. The Chief Minister, Mr. Vijay, came on the plank of women's safety. His videos are going now viral, where he exhorted, the then Chief Minister said, "Sir, people are not safe when you are the CM." So now the people are asking the same thing. "Sir, CM, sir, people are not safe. A 10-year-old girl has been picked up, kidnapped and murdered. Where is women's safety?"
13: It's not taken long time for Joseph Vijay government, TVK government, to be exposed. DMK government had been kicked out because of the manner in which law and order and women's safety had suffered in Tamil Nadu. We know of the cases. And now a 10-year-old girl has been abducted, murdered, brutally assaulted in Coimbatore. And the response is the same. TVK is just like DMK. They came to power, but they can't deliver. And this is why when they form opportunistic alliances with Congress and with the allies of DMK, what are they going to do? The same thing. Women's safety, women's security continues to be a casualty. Joseph Vijay should introspect. Big promises were made by him, and what is he delivering?
9: Thank you for staying with NDTV. United States Secretary of State Marco Rubio called on Prime Minister Modi soon after his arrival in New Delhi and also extended an invitation on behalf of the United States President Donald Trump for Prime Minister Modi to visit the White House in near future, taking to X. The United States Ambassador to India, Sergio Gore, stated that during the meeting, both sides had a productive discussion on ways to deepen the United States-India cooperation across various sectors. After meeting, Prime Minister Modi said that both countries will continue to work closely for the global good. He wrote, and I quote, "Happy to receive the United States Secretary of State Marco Rubio. We discussed sustained progress in the India-United States comprehensive global strategic partnership and issues related to regional and global peace security." In fact, my colleague Vishnu also spoke exclusively to the United States Secretary of State Marco Rubio. Here's the exclusive interview on what he has to say on his ties with India and the Iran war.
1: One of the most substantive relationships that India has with any country is the relationship with the United States. And the U.S. Secretary of State, Marco Rubio, here in New Delhi at the moment. He was in my hometown of Kolkata earlier on today. It's a hectic visit, but a very important one at a very busy sort of juncture in international politics. You've had a meeting with Prime Minister Modi in just the last little while. The relationship India and the U.S., it comes with huge opportunities, but it comes at a time when there are challenges around the world, not least of all because of the situation in West Asia. How did the meeting with the Prime Minister go? What did you discuss?
2: The way it always does, and that's very positive. You know, the foundation of the relationship between our countries now, and obviously a lot of it is enduring as well, is the relationship between the President, President Trump, and Prime Minister Modi. And it dates back to the first administration under Trump. And so I think that always makes it easier to have these meetings because of the personal affinity they have to one another. But we have so much alignment on so many issues. And really, as I've said, and I just said a moment ago speaking to our embassy staff here, one of the cornerstones of our approach towards the Indo-Pacific, considering ourselves a Pacific nation, by the way, is the relationship with India, which has only grown. It's grown in the financial realm, and I think there are other opportunities for us. So as much as anything else, it is a visit to continue to build on a relationship that's finding new areas of potential cooperation and co-production, even in defense, on technology, on the investments, mutual investments in each other's countries, with over $20 billion of Indian companies now invested in the United States. So really, it's a visit to reaffirm, just reinvigorate and explore new opportunities that we can continue to build on what's already a very vibrant relationship.
1: And you've extended an invitation to the Prime Minister on behalf of the President to visit Washington, is that right?
2: That's
1: and
2: correct.
1: And what did he say? He's looking forward to that?
2: Yeah, well, obviously, you know, anytime someone is as busy as he is, and he travels quite a bit, the Prime Minister does, or he just came back from a foreign trip of a few days. But we'd love to have him come to Washington. We also hope to see him at the G20 late next year, late this year in December in Miami, which will be a Trump Doral.
1: Possibly the G7 as well next month in
2: Potentially,
1: France.
2: And again, they'll see each other if they're there, obviously, but we're hosting G20. Yeah. So. But we'd love for him to come beyond just that and continue to build. And so then the job, when that date is set, the job of people like myself and Jay here and others is to sort of find work product that can lead to deliverables so that when our leaders meet, it's not just a social setting, but they have some things to announce and to work on.
1: Yeah. Secretary, also over here for Quad, that happens on Tuesday. A lot of people say that Quad isn't as important as it once was. Your visit over here, do you believe it's going to bring Quad back onto the plane that it once was? And is this Quad relationship?
2: Yeah, I don't know who says it's
1: on China.
2: Yeah, I don't know who says it's not as important as I think it's as important as it's ever been. I think it's actually more important than it's ever been. These are four strong allies who, by the way, also happen to be four very strong economies, four countries that have a global reach, and that together, when we find areas that we can work together on, we can make a huge difference in the world. You think about the issue, for example, of critical minerals and supply chains. Every one of these four countries in this coalition, in this partnership, is impacted by that. And everyone has something to bring to the table in that regard. So the issue with the Quad is not that it's not important, is that it has the ability to focus on so many problems that you can't do them all at once. We have to sort of prioritize. These are the first five. These are the first 10 that we're going to work on together. That's been the challenge with the Quad is figuring out, because we have so many opportunities that we can do together, which are the three or four we want to really start with. So my first meeting as Secretary of State, literally within an hour of swearing in, was a Quad meeting. And obviously, we're working on setting up a Quad leaders meeting. But the one thing we were able to achieve last year, working at the working levels between the respective countries, is we don't just want the Quad to be a semi-annual gathering of friends.
14: Yeah.
2: We want it to be a mechanism that leads to cooperation and deliverables.
14: Yeah.
2: And I think we're making progress in that regard, and we'll build on that on Tuesday.
14: The import of American oil is important for India, particularly because of the situation now, but also, as the Americans, as you have said, because of the opportunities that exist in the United States. How is that already shaping up, in a sense?
2: It was already shaping up even before what you've seen in the Straits of Hormuz, because India very wisely had made the decision that it was going to begin to diversify its energy imports, so that they weren't overly dependent on one part of the world. And I think what we're seeing now in the Straits is an example of why you don't want to become overly reliant on one part of the world versus another. America, the United States, has an ample supply of energy to export, so it's beneficial to us and it's beneficial to India. So that was already growing. We think that's going to continue to grow. And there are other countries in the hemispheres, for example, Venezuela, that I think could also step in and help with that diversification. So it's an example of a place where the cooperation between our two countries becomes so critical. India wants to diversify its energy. We want to diversify the countries we export to. It would be logical that we do it with such close friends.
14: Yeah. You know, I just like to segue on that, on the situation in the Strait of Hormuz right now and Iran. The last 48 hours have been tense. The president is in Washington. He had a wedding, which he chose not to attend, and traveled to Washington, as I understand it. Is there a sense that strikes are imminent?
2: Well, I wouldn't characterize it as in terms of a time frame. I would say that what's happening now cannot become the status quo, and it cannot go on forever. At some point, there has to be a resolution to this problem, beginning with the fact that Iran can never have a nuclear weapon. And so the issues of enrichment and the highly enriched uranium have to be confronted. The second is the Straits cannot continue to be closed. It is illegal. What they are doing, they are basically threatening and are and have fired upon commercial vessels. Commercial vessels. It is illegal. It is unlawful under any mechanism for a country to take international waterways and turn it into theirs and charge a toll for it, which is what Iran is trying to do. So our preference, the president has said repeatedly, he would prefer to solve those two problems, the nuclear issue and the Straits, through a negotiated agreement, through the work of diplomacy. And that's ongoing. Even as I speak to you now, there's work being done in that regard. That is our preference. That is what we are trying to do. That's what we've done best efforts towards. But ultimately, this problem needs to be solved one way or the other. We would prefer it be through diplomacy, but it will be solved one way or the other.
14: The issue of uranium in Iran, can it physically be removed, the uranium which has been enriched to 60%?
2: It
14: is that physically a problem?
2: Absolutely. In fact, interestingly enough, just a few weeks ago, about 2 weeks ago, we, through their cooperation, obviously, were able to go into Venezuela and remove highly enriched uranium that they had there that they didn't want laying around for a variety of reasons. So it's absolutely, from a technical standpoint, it's very doable. It's the Iranian system that has refused to even discuss it. That needs to change. And as I said, this issue is going to be addressed one way or the other. Our preference remains, by far, to be able to negotiate our way through this and arrive at an agreement. But we're going to solve it one way or the other.
14: Secretary, there is also an issue of visas for Indians, you know, those who live in the United States. They have to come back to India for green cards now. That obviously concerns a lot of professionals in the United States. Why has America taken this decision?
2: Well, it's not about India. It's about the whole world. The United States has taken a decision that it needs to streamline and improve our system of immigration. The fact of the matter is, and I think every country would understand it, again, this is not about India. This is a global situation that we're dealing with. Our country, unfortunately, faced a very serious migratory crisis a few years ago. Over 20 million people unlawfully entered the country. We saw abuses of the green card system in many cases as well. And so we decided that we were going to reform it. Anytime you reform a system, there's going to be some disruptions, there's going to be some hiccups, there's going to be some inconvenience. But we think in the long term, we're going to have a system that's much more stable, much more viable. And I think Indian that seek to come to the United States are going to find themselves with a system that in the long run is going to prove to be more efficient, more effective, and I think better for both them and our country as well.
14: Yeah. Well, Secretary Ruby, you've got a busy couple of days. Thank you very much for doing this interview.
2: Thank you very much.
14: The U.S. Secretary of State over there talking to us about so many issues, but the relationship with India is so very important. He's had a meeting with the Prime Minister. There are huge opportunities between Washington and New Delhi. Let's see what the road ahead takes us. It's back to the studio.
9: Well, Marco Rubio's visit is certainly one of the closely watched diplomatic visits of the year. The United States Secretary of State Marco Rubio is in India at a time when global geopolitics is shifting rapidly. What is his agenda and how are India and United States deepening their ties? Here's a detailed report on the same.
15: There's a lot to work on with India. They're a great ally, a great partner. We do a lot of good work with them.
16: On the surface, Rubio's India visit seems like a routine diplomatic engagement. But strategically, the timing is significant. Rubio arrives amid tensions involving Iran, volatility in global energy markets, and renewed US outreach in South Asia. The focus now is less about building ties from scratch and more about reinforcing momentum between two increasingly important partners. Washington's priorities are clear. Greater Indo-Pacific coordination, stronger energy cooperation, and deeper strategic alignment on emerging global challenges. India, too, is looking for consistency. From defense technology access to resilient supply chains to continued recognition as a central pillar in America's Asia strategy. Energy security is expected to become one of the biggest talking points during the visit. Especially with tensions in West Asia raising concerns over oil routes and shipping security near the Strait of Hormuz. In fact, Rubio recently made America's position very clear. He said, "We want to sell them as much energy as they'll buy. And obviously, you've seen, I think we're at historic levels of US production and US export. The thing is, the United States wants India to emerge as a major long-term energy partner, especially at a time when New Delhi is diversifying between Gulf suppliers, Russian crude and American LNG exports. That's not all. The visit will also culminate in the Quad Foreign Ministers meeting hosted by External Affairs Minister S. Jaishankar. And that raises another key question. What should the Quad's next phase look like? The grouping was originally designed to strengthen coordination across the Indo-Pacific amid China's growing influence. But with Washington also engaging directly with Beijing, analysts say the Quad now faces pressure to demonstrate strategic relevance beyond symbolism. And lastly, Rubio's India tour also carries a softer diplomatic dimension. The US Embassy has linked the visit to celebrations marking 250 years of America. With cultural outreach campaigns, public diplomacy visuals, and even themed rickshaw brandings across New Delhi, the message is clear. Washington is investing, not just in government ties with India, but in public perception as well.
17: As America gets ready to celebrate our 250th birthday, we look forward to doing it with our partners in India. India is the world's largest democracy, and we are the world's oldest. So we look forward to celebrating together.
16: At one level, this is a diplomatic visit between two major partners. But at another, it reflects how central the India-US relationship has become to the future balance of power in Asia. And in an era shaped by energy shocks and geopolitical uncertainty, both Washington and New Delhi appear keen to ensure that the partnership stays on course. Bureau Report, NDTV World.
9: And well, Delhi heat wave has left the United States Secretary of State Marco Rubio stunned during his address today. He said that he wanted to keep his speech short because it's hot and that he's from Miami and that it is likely humid hot, but this is something else. Listen in to that statement.
18: I wanted to keep this brief because it's hot. It's hot. It's, although it's not humid, like I'm from Miami. There's the humid hot and then there's this hot, but it's like, what time is it? It should be getting cooling off by now. And so I don't want to keep you here much longer than you need to be, but I want to say one thing. This facility saved Americans money because it's going to make us more efficient.
9: And now to the United States, where a major immigration policy shift could impact thousands of Indians waiting for permanent residency. Now, the Donald Trump administration has announced that migrants applying for green cards may now be required to leave the United States and complete the process from their home countries. This comes after a recent announcement by the United States Citizenship Body, who refer as immigrants as aliens. Now, the new guidance by the United States Citizenship and Immigration Services aims to draw a clear distinction between temporary visas and permanent residency. The move could affect international students, H-1B visa holders, and tourists hoping to transition to green cards from within the United States. Indians, who are the second largest group gaining United States citizenship through green cards after Mexicans, are expected to be among the most impacted. In 2024 itself, 49,700 Indian-born immigrants became United States citizens. All eyes are now on United States' next move. And well, that's all that we could pack in this edition. Thank you for staying with NDTV. Good night and goodbye.

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4: 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You're watching NDTV 24/7 and I am Tanisha Avasthi. Lots of updates lined up for you, starting from Twisha's story to what's happening when Marco Rubio is here in India. What is his itinerary like on day two? We're getting you that and a lot more, but first a quick check of the headlines. United States Secretary of State Marco Rubio meets Prime Minister Modi during his first visit. The meet lasts for about an hour. Rubio extends invite to Prime Minister Modi to White House on behalf of Donald Trump. And it's an NDTV super exclusive where United States Secretary of State Marco Rubio speaks to NDTV's Vishnu Som and hails ties with India. Marco Rubio feels the heat while addressing at the United States Embassy in Delhi, says we'll keep briefing short as the temperature is really hot. In Tusha Sharma's death case, absconding husband and accused Samarth Singh produced in Bhopal court, he has been sent to 7 days of police remand. 10-year-old brutally killed in Coimbatore to accuse arrest of Tamil Nadu Chief Minister C. Joseph Vijay condemns killing, assures stern laws in crime against women and children. We're starting this edition with an extremely important breaking news that's coming in. We learned that the Tusha Sharma case has now reached the top court, the apex court, where CJI-led bench will be hearing the Tusha Sharma case. The Supreme Court has now taken suo motu cognizance in the Tusha case and they will be hearing the case on May 25th. Nupur is joining me on the broadcast on this note. Nupur, it is a crucial development, of course, as far as the case is concerned. But what's more important is that the Supreme Court will be probing the allegations of procedural discrepancy and institutional bias in the case, with allegations surfacing on how the retired High Court judge Tusha Sharma's mother-in-law could have changed and affected the influence and had influential contacts in the case, which could have resulted in different outcomes of the case. That is where the Supreme Court will also step in. The Supreme Court has taken suo motu cognizance. The hearing is slated to be taken place on the May 25th. What more updates are you getting in?
5: Well, Tanisha, this cognizance has especially been taken into the allegations of procedural discrepancies and alleged institutional bias in this case, and it has been in fact registered in that name only. The Supreme Court's focus will be taking to task the police authorities, the officials there who were responsible, who were the first respondents during the case. Remember, there have been several allegations that there was a delayed response from the police. There were several lapses. In fact, just on Friday, the Madhya Pradesh High Court has ordered a second post-mortem after the parents had to parents' plea for a second post-mortem was rejected by a lower court. 10 days later, after her death, Samarth has surrendered after being absconding for 10 days. He has surrendered. And on the other hand, Giribala Singh, who is in fact the former judge, the mother-in-law in this case, was granted bail within 1 day without any proper grounds being recorded in the trial court order. So there are several discrepancies that have been pointed out by the family of Twisha. And this exactly has fallen to the notice of the Supreme Court. And that's why this bench headed by Chief Justice of India, Surya Kant, has taken the suo motu cognizance. Right. And now it will be hearing on Monday.
4: Absolutely. Thank you very much, Rupur. All eyes now stay on the crucial Supreme Court hearing that will be taking place on Monday, that is 25th of May. Thank you very much, Rupur, for getting us those details. Now, 11 days after Trisha Sharma's death, absconding accused in the case, Trisha's husband is finally behind bars. Bhopal court has sent Samarth Singh to police remand for 7 days after he was brought to Bhopal from Jabalpur earlier today. Samarth Singh's police remand came a day after he made a dramatic appearance at the Jabalpur court to surrender, triggering chaos and confusion in the courtroom. Now, police are investigating several key angles in the case, with Samarth now in custody. The probe is now focusing on major discrepancies in the cause of death, the possible role of the family members, the rooftop access, and the exact sequence of events leading to the incident. In the latest, NDTV has accessed exclusive images of the terrace where Trisha's body was found hanging in her in-law's home. Here are some reactions coming in after Samarth Singh was sent to 7 days of police remand. Listen in.
1: As you can see right now, Samarth has been produced, and now police have been getting the 7 day remand of the Samarth, and now he has been brought back by the police, and now he would be taking back for the interrogations. And right now I can show you how the Samarth, I mean, we'll be trying to talk to Samarth where he had been for last 10 days, where he is Samarth, and questioning him for where he was for past 10 days when he came back to Jabalpur. We will try to contact him where he has been, where he was with Samarth. You can see Samarth, he is wearing scarf and every single thing, so that no interaction can be done. Samarth! So as you can see, Samarth has been brought by the...
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7: 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एक.
4: And while Samarth Singh has surrendered to the police, it is his mother, Giribala Singh, that has been brought to the dock by the Madhya Pradesh government. Yesterday, the government moved court against Giribala's anticipatory bail, alleging that it was granted in haste. The Madhya Pradesh government further argued that there are serious concerns of evidence tampering and obstruction of the investigation. While Giribala Singh refused to take NDTV's question, the question main is, after Samarth's manhunt, the focus is now shifting to Giribala, the mother-in-law of Trisha Sharma, with the next court hearing on May 25th. Here is a report that's been filed by my colleague Akash from outside Giribala's residence in Bhopal. Take a look.
9: भोपाल में गिरिबाला सिंह के घर पर वकीलों की टीम पहुंची है, क्योंकि आज समर्थ की कोर्ट में पेशी होनी है. और इसके ठीक पहले जो वकीलों की पूरी टीम है, वो गिरिबाला सिंह जो पूर्व जज है, उनके घर के अंदर 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
4: Now moving on, a shocking rape and murder case of a 10-year-old in Coimbatore has shook the conscience of the state. With the new government under Chief Minister C. Joseph Vijay, the corps said that they are acting swiftly in the matter and that they have arrested two accused in the case. The NCW, meanwhile, has also condemned it and has taken the Tamil Nadu corps to submit action, taken report in 7 days. While Chief Minister Vijay has assured stringent punishment, his political rivals have now taken a dig at the government, where they say that the law and order are in shambles in the state. Couple of reactions coming in on that story. Listen in.
11: During the course of interrogation, the accused Karthi confessed that he had lured the child, sexually assaulted her, and subsequently murdered her in a coconut grove near Kannampaliam, Kollam. Further investigation also revealed the involvement of one another accused, namely Mohan, aged 30 years, son of Ramasamy of Bharathipuram, Palapalayam, which is also the neighbourhood of the victim's house. He had allegedly assisted the main accused, Karthi. So he was arrested and remanded to judicial custody. The accused Karthi has been admitted to the Coimbatore Government Medical College Hospital for further treatment. As the case pertains to assault of a minor child, the case is being altered to include the provisions of POKSO Act and stringent action is being undertaken.
12: Yes, it is a very saddest thing. Definitely, like, we wanted strict actions to be taken. Definitely, CM has already informed, asked all the officers to take the right action. It is in progress.
13: The situation in the state of Tamil Nadu in the last 10 days, the number of murders, assault against women, as pointed out by our leader, Mr. Udayanidhi Stalin, it's around 30, more than 30. This is alarmingly disproportionate. The Chief Minister, Mr. Vijay, came on the plank of women's safety. His videos are going now viral, where he exhorted, the then Chief Minister said, "Sir, people are not safe when you are the CM." So now the people are asking the same thing. "Sir, CM, sir, people are not safe. A 10-year-old girl has been picked up, kidnapped and murdered. Where is women's safety?"
14: It's not taken long time for Joseph Vijay government, TVK government, to be exposed. DMK government had been kicked out because of the manner in which law and order and women's safety had suffered in Tamil Nadu. We know of the cases. And now a 10-year-old girl has been abducted, murdered, brutally assaulted in Coimbatore. And the response is the same. TVK is just like DMK. They came to power, but they can't deliver. And this is why, when they form opportunistic alliances with Congress and with the allies of DMK, what are they going to do? The same thing. Women's safety, women's security continues to be a casualty. Joseph Vijay should introspect. Big promises were made by him.

0: And what is he delivering?
1: Thank you for staying with NDTV. United States Secretary of State Marco Rubio called on Prime Minister Modi soon after his arrival in New Delhi and also extended an invitation on behalf of the United States President Donald Trump for Prime Minister Modi to visit the White House in near future. Taking to X, the United States Ambassador to India Sergio Gore stated that during the meeting, both sides had a productive discussion on ways to deepen the United States-India cooperation across various sectors. After meeting, Prime Minister Modi said that both countries will continue to work closely for the global good. He wrote, and I quote, "Happy to receive the United States Secretary of State Marco Rubio. We discussed sustained progress in the India-United States comprehensive global strategic partnership and issues related to regional and global peace security. In fact, my colleague Vishnu also spoke exclusively to the United States Secretary of State Marco Rubio. Here's the exclusive interview on what he has to say on his ties with India and the Iran war.
2: One of the most substantive relationships that India has with any country is the relationship with the United States. And the U.S. Secretary of State, Marco Rubio, here in New Delhi at the moment. He was in my hometown of Kolkata earlier on today. It's a hectic visit, but a very important one at a very busy sort of juncture in international politics. You've had a meeting with Prime Minister Modi in just the last little while. The relationship India and the U.S., it comes with huge opportunities, but it comes at a time when there are challenges around the world, not least of all because of the situation in West Asia. How did the meeting with the Prime Minister go? What did you discuss?
3: The way it always does, and that's very positive. You know, the foundation of the relationship between our countries now, and obviously a lot of it is enduring as well, is the relationship between the President, President Trump, and Prime Minister Modi. And it dates back to the first administration under Trump. And so I think that always makes it easier to have these meetings because of the personal affinity they have to one another. But we have so much alignment on so many issues. And really, as I've said, and I just said a moment ago speaking to our embassy staff here, one of the cornerstones of our approach towards the Indo-Pacific, considering ourselves a Pacific nation, by the way, is the relationship with India, which has only grown. It's grown in the financial realm, and I think there are other opportunities for us. So as much as anything else, it is a visit to continue to build on a relationship that's finding new areas of potential cooperation and co-production, even in defense, on technology, on the investments, mutual investments in each other's countries, with over $20 billion of Indian companies now invested in the United States. So really, it's a visit to reaffirm, just reinvigorate and explore new opportunities that we can continue to build on what's already a very vibrant relationship.
2: And you've extended an invitation to the Prime Minister on behalf of the President to visit Washington, is that right?
3: That's
2: and
3: correct.
2: And what did he say? He's looking forward to that?
3: Yeah, well, obviously, you know, anytime someone is as busy as he is, and he travels quite a bit, the Prime Minister does. He just came back from a foreign trip of a few days. But we'd love to have him come to Washington. We also hope to see him at the G20 late next year, late this year in December in Miami, which will be at Trump Doral.
2: Possibly the G7 as well next month in France.
3: Potentially, yeah. And again, they'll see each other if they're there, obviously. But we're hosting G20, so... but we'd love for him to come beyond just that and continue to build. And so then the job, when that date is set, the job of people like myself and Jay here and others is to sort of find work product that can lead to deliverables so that when our leaders meet, it's not just a social setting, but they have some things to announce and to work on.
2: Yeah. Secretary, you're also over here for Quad. That happens on Tuesday. A lot of people say that Quad isn't as important as it once was. Your visit over here, do you believe it's going to bring Quad back onto the plane that it once was? And is this Quad relationship?
3: I don't know who says it's not as important as I think it's as important as it's ever been. I think it's actually more important than it's ever been. These are four strong allies who, by the way, also happen to be four very strong economies, four countries that have a global reach, and that together, when we find areas that we can work together on, we can make a huge difference in the world. You think about the issue, for example, of critical minerals and supply chains. Every one of these four countries in this coalition, in this partnership, is impacted by that. And everyone has something to bring to the table in that regard. So the issue with the Quad is not that it's not important, is that it has the ability to focus on so many problems that you can't do them all at once. We have to sort of prioritize. These are the first five. These are the first 10 that we're going to work on together. That's been the challenge with the Quad is figuring out, because we have so many opportunities that we can do together, which are the three or four we want to really start with. So my first meeting as Secretary of State, literally within an hour of swearing in, was a Quad meeting. And obviously, we're working on setting up a Quad leaders meeting. But the one thing we were able to achieve last year, working at the working levels between the respective countries, is we don't just want the Quad to be a semi-annual gathering of friends.
0: Yeah.
3: We want it to be a mechanism that leads to cooperation and deliverables.
0: Yeah.
3: And I think we're making progress in that regard, and we'll build on that on Tuesday.
2: The import of American oil is important for India, particularly because of the situation now, but also, as the Americans, as you have said, because of the opportunities that exist in the United States. How is that already shaping up, in a sense?
3: It was already shaping up even before what you've seen in the Straits of Hormuz, because India very wisely had made the decision that it was going to begin to diversify its energy imports so that they weren't overly dependent on one part of the world. And I think what we're seeing now in the Straits is an example of why you don't want to become overly reliant on one part of the world versus another. America, the United States, has an ample supply of energy to export, so it's beneficial to us and it's beneficial to India. So that was already growing. We think that's going to continue to grow. And there are other countries in the hemispheres, for example, Venezuela, that I think could also step in and help with that diversification. So it's an example of a place where the cooperation between our two countries becomes so critical. India wants to diversify its energy. Mm-hmm. We want to diversify the countries we export to. It would be logical that we do it with such close friends.
2: Yeah. You know, I just like to segue on that, on the situation in the Strait of Hormuz right now and Iran. The last 48 hours have been tense. The president is in Washington. He had a wedding, which he chose not to attend, and traveled to Washington, as I understand it. Is there a sense that strikes are imminent?
3: Well, I wouldn't characterize it as in terms of a time frame. I would say that what's happening now cannot become the status quo, and it cannot go on forever. At some point, there has to be a resolution to this problem, beginning with the fact that Iran can never have a nuclear weapon. And so the issues of enrichment and the highly enriched uranium have to be confronted. The second is the straits cannot continue to be closed. It is illegal. What they are doing, they are basically threatening and have fired upon commercial vessels. Commercial vessels. It is illegal. It is unlawful under any mechanism for a country to take international waterways and turn it into theirs and charge a toll for it, which is what Iran is trying to do. So our preference, the president has said repeatedly, he would prefer to solve those two problems, the nuclear issue and the straits, through a negotiated agreement, through the work of diplomacy. And that's ongoing. Even as I speak to you now, there's work being done in that regard. That is our preference. That is what we are trying to do. That's what we've done best efforts towards. But ultimately, this problem needs to be solved one way or the other. We would prefer it be through diplomacy, but it will be solved one way or the other.
2: The issue of uranium in Iran, can it physically be removed, the uranium which has been enriched to 60%?
3: It
2: is
3: can.
2: That physically a problem?
3: Absolutely. In fact, interestingly enough, just a few weeks ago, about 2 weeks ago, we, through their cooperation, obviously, were able to go into Venezuela and remove highly enriched uranium that they had there that they didn't want laying around for a variety of reasons. So it's absolutely, from a technical standpoint, it's very doable. It's the Iranian system that has refused to even discuss it. That needs to change. And as I said, this issue is going to be addressed one way or the other. Our preference remains by far to be able to negotiate our way through this and arrive at an agreement. But we're going to solve it one way or the other.
2: Secretary, there is also an issue of visas for Indians, you know, those who live in the United States. They have to come back to India for green cards now. That obviously concerns a lot of professionals in the United States. Why has America taken this decision?
3: Well, it's not about India. It's about the whole world. The United States has taken a decision that it needs to streamline and improve our system of immigration. The fact of the matter is, and I think every country would understand it, again, this is not about India. This is a global situation that we're dealing with. Our country, unfortunately, faced a very serious migratory crisis a few years ago. Over 20 million people unlawfully entered the country. We saw abuses of the green card system in many cases as well. And so we decided that we were going to reform it. Anytime you reform a system, there's going to be some disruptions, there's going to be some hiccups, there's going to be some inconvenience. But we think in the long term, we're going to have a system that's much more stable, much more viable. And I think Indian that seek to come to the United States are going to find themselves with a system that in the long run is going to prove to be more efficient, more effective, and I think better for both them and our country as well.
2: Yeah. Well, Secretary Rubio, you've got a busy couple of days. Thank you very much for doing this interview.
3: Thank you very much.
2: The U.S. Secretary of State over there talking to us about so many issues, but the relationship with India is so very important. He's had a meeting with the Prime Minister. There are huge opportunities between Washington and New Delhi. Let's see what the road ahead takes us. It's back to the studio.
1: Well, Well, Marco Rubio's visit is certainly one of the closely watched diplomatic visits of the year. The United States Secretary of State Marco Rubio is in India at a time when global geopolitics is shifting rapidly. What is his agenda and how are India and United States deepening their ties? Here's a detailed report on the same.
0: There's a lot to work on with India. There are

0: Great ally, a great partner. We do a lot of good work with them.
1: On the surface, Rubio's India visit seems like a routine diplomatic engagement. But strategically, the timing is significant. Rubio arrives amid tensions involving Iran, volatility in global energy markets, and renewed U.S. outreach in South Asia. The focus now is less about building ties from scratch and more about reinforcing momentum between two increasingly important partners. Washington's priorities are clear. Greater Indo-Pacific coordination, stronger energy cooperation, and deeper strategic alignment on emerging global challenges. India, too, is looking for consistency. From defense technology access to resilient supply chains to continued recognition as a central pillar in America's Asia strategy. Energy security is expected to become one of the biggest talking points during the visit, especially with tensions in West Asia raising concerns over oil routes and shipping security near the Strait of Hormuz. In fact, Rubio recently made America's position very clear. He said, "We want to sell them as much energy as they'll buy." And obviously, you've seen, I think we're at historic levels of US production and US export. The thing is, the United States wants India to emerge as a major long-term energy partner, especially at a time when New Delhi is diversifying between Gulf suppliers, Russian crude and American LNG exports. That's not all. The visit will also culminate in the Quad Foreign Ministers meeting hosted by External Affairs Minister S. Jaishankar. And that raises another key question. What should the Quad's next phase look like? The grouping was originally designed to strengthen coordination across the Indo-Pacific amid China's growing influence. But with Washington also engaging directly with Beijing, analysts say the Quad now faces pressure to demonstrate strategic relevance beyond symbolism. And lastly, Rubio's India tour also carries a softer diplomatic dimension. The US Embassy has linked the visit to celebrations marking 250 years of America. With cultural outreach campaigns, public diplomacy visuals, and even themed rickshaw brandings across New Delhi, the message is clear. Washington is investing, not just in government ties with India, but in public perception as well.
0: As America gets ready to celebrate our 250th birthday, we look forward to doing it with our partners in India. India is the world's largest democracy, and we are the world's oldest. So we look forward to celebrating together.
1: At one level, this is a diplomatic visit between two major partners. But at another, it reflects how central the India-US relationship has become to the future balance of power in Asia. And in an era shaped by energy shocks and geopolitical uncertainty, both Washington and New Delhi appear keen to ensure that the partnership stays on course. Bureau Report, NDTV World.
2: And well, Delhi heat wave has left the United States Secretary of State Marco Rubio stunned during his address today. He said that he wanted to keep his speech short because it's hot and that he's from Miami and that it is likely humid hot, but this is something else. Listen in to that statement.
3: I wanted to keep this brief because it's hot. It's hot. It's, although it's not humid, like I'm from Miami, there's a humid hot and then there's this hot, but it's like, what time is it? It should be getting cooling off by now. And so I don't want to keep you here much longer than you need to be, but I want to say one thing. This facility saved Americans money because it's going to make us more efficient.
2: And now to the United States, where a major immigration policy shift could impact thousands of Indians waiting for permanent residency. Now, the Donald Trump administration has announced that migrants applying for green cards may now be required to leave the United States and complete the process from their home countries. This comes after a recent announcement by the United States citizenship body who refer as immigrants as aliens. Now, the new guidance by the United States.

0: front lines of Kargil. The fury of Operation Sindoor.
1: So many attacks.
0: The chaos and cries of disaster zones. To fighter jet cockpits. And the world's most defining interviews.
1: It's incredible.
0: He has seen history break. 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
2: Hello and welcome. You're watching NDTV 24/7 and I am Tanisha Avasthi. Lots of updates lined up for you, starting from Twisha's story to what's happening when Marco Rubio is here in India. What is his itinerary like on day two? We're getting you that and a lot more, but first a quick check of the headlines.
3: United States Secretary of State Marco Rubio meets Prime Minister Modi during his first visit. The meet lasts for about an hour. Rubio extends invite to Prime Minister Modi to White House on behalf of Donald Trump. And it's an NDTV super exclusive where United States Secretary of State Marco Rubio speaks to NDTV's Vishnu Som and hails ties with India. Marco Rubio feels the heat while addressing at the United States Embassy in Delhi, says we'll keep briefing short as the temperature is really hot. In Tusha Sharma's death case, absconding husband and accused Samarth Singh produced in Bhopal court, he has been sent to 7 days of police remand. 10-year-old brutally killed in Coimbatore to accuse arrest of Tamil Nadu Chief Minister C. Joseph Vijay condemns killing, assures stern laws in crime against women and children. All right, we're starting this edition with an extremely important breaking news that's coming in. We learned that the Tushar Sharma case has now reached the top court, the apex court, where CJI-led bench will be hearing the Tushar Sharma case. The Supreme Court has now taken suo motu cognizance in the Tushar case and they will be hearing the case on May 25th. Nupur is joining me on the broadcast on this note. Nupur, it is a crucial development, of course, as far as the case is concerned. But what's more important is that the Supreme Court will be probing the allegations of procedural discrepancy and institutional bias in the case, with allegations surfacing on how the retired High Court judge Tushar Sharma's mother-in-law could have changed and affected the influence and had influential contacts in the case, which could have resulted in different outcomes of the case. That is where the Supreme Court will also step in. The Supreme Court has taken suo motu cognizance. The hearing is slated to be taken place on the May 25th. What more updates are you getting in?
4: Well, Tanisha, this cognizance has especially been taken into the allegations of procedural discrepancies and alleged institutional bias in this case, and it has been in fact registered in that name only. The Supreme Court's focus will be taking to task the police authorities, the officials there who were responsible, who were the first respondents during the case. Remember, there have been several allegations that there was a delayed response from the police. There were several lapses. In fact, just on Friday, the Madhya Pradesh High Court has ordered a second post-mortem after the parents had to, parents' plea for a second post-mortem was rejected by a lower court. 10 days later, after her death, Samarth has surrendered after being absconding for 10 days. He has surrendered. And on the other hand, Giribala Singh, who is in fact the former judge, the mother-in-law in this case, was granted bail within 1 day without any proper grounds being recorded in the trial court order. So there are several discrepancies that have been pointed out by the family of Twisha. And this exactly has fallen to the notice of the Supreme Court. And that's why this bench headed by Chief Justice of India, Surya Kant, has taken the suo motu cognizance. Right. And now it will be hearing on Monday.
2: Absolutely. Thank you very much, Rupur. All eyes now stay on the crucial Supreme Court hearing that will be taking place on Monday, that is 25th of May. Thank you very much, Nupur, for getting us those details. Now, 11 days after Twisha Sharma's death, absconding accused in the case, Twisha's husband is finally behind bars. Bhopal court has sent Samarth Singh to police

0: remand for 7 days after he was brought to Bhopal from Jabalpur earlier today. Samarth Singh's police remand came a day after he made a dramatic appearance at the Jabalpur court to surrender, triggering chaos and confusion in the courtroom. Now, police are investigating several key angles in the case, with Samarth now in custody. The probe is now focusing on major discrepancies in the cause of death, the possible role of the family members, the rooftop access, and the exact sequence of events leading to the incident. In the latest, NDTV has accessed exclusive images of the terrace where Tusha's body was found hanging in her in-law's home. Here are some reactions coming in after Samarth Singh was sent to 7 days of police remand. Listen in.
1: As you can see right now, Samarth has been produced, and now police have been getting the 7-day remand of the Samarth, and now he has been brought back by the police, and now he would be taking back for the interrogations. And right now I can show you how the Samarth, I mean, we'll be trying to talk to Samarth where he had been for last 10 days, where he is Samarth, and questioning him for where he was for past 10 days when he came back to Jabalpur. We will try to contact him where he has been, where he was with Samarth. You can see Samarth, he is wearing scarf and every single thing, so that no interaction can be done. Samarth! So as you can see, Samarth has been brought by the...
2: पुलिस रिमांड मिली. अब ये एक्चुअली तो देखिए बहुत लेट हो गया है. 10 दिन आप रहे हैं और इस केस में दुर्भाग्य से ये हुआ है कि गिरीबाला सिंह को अग्रिम जमानत मिलने के समय ऐसी कंडीशन नहीं लगाई गई कि वो उस 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
3: 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एक.
0: And while Samarth Singh has surrendered to the police, it is his mother, Giribala Singh, that has been brought to the dock by the Madhya Pradesh government. Yesterday, the government moved court against Giribala's anticipatory bail, alleging that it was granted in haste. The Madhya Pradesh government further argued that there are serious concerns of evidence tampering and obstruction of the investigation. While Giribala Singh refused to take NDTV's question, the question main is, after Samarth's manhunt, the focus is now shifting to Giribala, the mother-in-law of Twisha Sharma, with the next court hearing on May 25th. Here is a report that's been filed by my colleague Akash from outside Giribala's residence in Bhopal. Take a look.
5: भोपाल में गिरिबाला सिंह के घर पर वकीलों की टीम पहुंची है, क्योंकि आज समर्थ की कोर्ट में पेशी होनी है. और इसके ठीक पहले जो वकीलों की पूरी टीम है, वो गिरिबाला सिंह जो पूर्व जज है, उनके घर के अंदर 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
7: झालमुड़ी माचर झोल विद रसगुल्ला।
9: You know, you remember, you promised me that you will come to Kabini and do an interview with me. You like going to the forest?
10: This is a declaration of our state.
0: Now moving on, a shocking rape and murder case of a 10-year-old in Coimbatore has shook the conscience of the state. With the new government under Chief Minister C. Joseph Vijay, the corps said that they are acting swiftly in the matter and that they have arrested two accused in the case. The NCW, meanwhile, has also condemned it and has taken the Tamil Nadu corps to submit action, taken report in 7 days. While Chief Minister Vijay has assured stringent punishment, his political rivals have now taken a dig at the government, where they say that the law and order are in shambles in the state. Couple of reactions coming in on that story. Listen in.
11: During the course of interrogation, the accused Karthi confessed that he had lured the child, sexually assaulted her, and subsequently murdered her in a coconut grove near Kannampalayam, Kollam. Further investigation also revealed the involvement of one another accused, namely Mohan, aged 30 years, son of Ramasamy of Bharathipuram, Palapalayam, which is also the neighbourhood of the victim's house. He had allegedly assisted the main accused, Karthi. So he was arrested and remanded to judicial custody. The accused Karthi has been admitted to the Coimbatore Government Medical College Hospital for further treatment. As the case pertains to assault of a minor child, the case is being altered to include the provisions of POKSO Act and stringent action is being undertaken.
12: Yes, it is a very saddest thing. Definitely, like, we wanted strict actions to be taken. Definitely, CM has already asked all the officers to take the right action. It is in progress.
13: The situation in the state of Tamil Nadu in the last 10 days, the number of murders, assault against women, as pointed out by our leader, Mr. Udayanidhi Stalin, it's around 30, more than 30. This is alarmingly disproportionate. The Chief Minister, Mr. Vijay, came on the plank of women's safety. His videos are going now viral, where he exhorted, the then Chief Minister said, "Sir, people are not safe when you are the CM." So now the people are asking the same thing. "Sir, CM, sir, people are not safe. A 10-year-old girl has been picked up, kidnapped and murdered. Where is women's safety?"
14: It's not taken long time for Joseph Vijay government, TVK government, to be exposed. DMK government had been kicked out because of the manner in which law and order and women's safety had suffered in Tamil Nadu. We know of the cases. And now a 10-year-old girl has been abducted, murdered, brutally assaulted in Coimbatore. And the response is the same. TVK is just like DMK. They came to power, but they can't deliver. And this is why, when they form opportunistic alliances with Congress and with the allies of DMK, what are they going to do? The same thing. Women's safety, women's security continues to be a casualty. Joseph Vijay should introspect. Big promises were made by him. And what is he delivering?
0: Thank you for staying with NDTV. United States Secretary of State Marco Rubio called on Prime Minister Modi soon after his arrival in New Delhi and also extended an invitation on behalf of the United States President Donald Trump for Prime Minister Modi to visit the White House in near future. Taking to X, the United States Ambassador to India Sergio Gore stated that during the meeting, both sides had a productive discussion on ways to deepen the United States-India cooperation across various sectors. After meeting, Prime Minister Modi said that both countries will continue to work closely for the global good. He wrote, and I quote, "Happy to receive the United States Secretary of State Marco Rubio. We discussed sustained progress in the India-United States comprehensive global strategic partnership and issues related to regional and global peace security." In fact, my colleague Vishnu also spoke exclusively to the United States Secretary of State Marco Rubio. Here's the exclusive interview on what he has to say on his ties with India and the Iran war.
15: One of the most substantive relationships that India has with any country is the relationship with the United States. And the U.S. Secretary of State, Marco Rubio, here in New Delhi at the moment. He was in my hometown of Kolkata earlier on today. It's a hectic visit, but a very important one at a very busy sort of juncture in international politics. You've had a meeting with Prime Minister Modi in just the last little while. The relationship, India and the U.S., it comes with huge opportunities, but it comes at a time when there are challenges around the world, not least of all because of the situation in West Asia. How did the meeting with the Prime Minister go? What did you discuss?
16: The way it always does, and that's very positive. You know, the foundation of the relationship between our countries now, and obviously a lot of it is enduring as well, is the relationship between the President, President Trump, and Prime Minister Modi. And it dates back to the first administration under Trump. And so I think that always makes it easier to have these meetings because of the personal affinity they have to one another. But we have so much alignment on so many issues. And really, as I've said, and I just said a moment ago speaking to our embassy staff here, one of the cornerstones of our approach towards the Indo-Pacific, considering ourselves a Pacific nation, by the way, is the relationship with India, which has only grown. It's grown in the financial realm, and I think there are other opportunities for us. So as much as anything else, it is a visit to continue to build on a relationship that's finding new areas of potential cooperation and co-production, even in defense, on technology, on the investments, mutual investments in each other's countries, with over $20 billion of Indian companies now invested in the United States. So really, it's a visit to reaffirm, just reinvigorate and explore new opportunities that we can continue to build on what's already a very vibrant relationship.
15: And you've extended an invitation to the Prime Minister on behalf of the President to visit Washington. Is that right?
16: That's
15: and
16: correct.
15: And what did he say? He's looking forward to that?
16: Yeah, well, obviously, you know, anytime someone is as busy as he is, and he travels quite a bit, the Prime Minister does, though. He just came back from a foreign trip of a few days. But we'd love to have him come to Washington. We also hope to see him at the G20 late next year, late this year in December in Miami, which will be at Trump Doral.
15: Possibly the G7 as well next month in France.
16: Potentially, yeah. And again, they'll see each other if they're there, obviously. But we're hosting G20, so... but we'd love for him to come beyond just that and continue to build. And so then the job, when that date is set, the job of people like myself and Jay here and others is to sort of find work product that can lead to deliverables so that when our leaders meet, it's not just a social setting, but they have some things to announce and to work on.
15: Yeah. Secretary, you're also over here for Quad. That happens on Tuesday. A lot of people say that Quad isn't as important as it once was. Your visit over here, do you believe it's going to bring Quad back onto the plane that it once was? And is this Quad relationship
16: I don't know who says it's not as important as I think it's as important as it's ever been. I think it's actually more important than it's ever been. These are four strong allies who, by the way, also happen to be four very strong economies, four countries that have a global reach, and that together, when we find areas that we can work together on, we can make a huge difference in the world. You think about the issue, for example, of critical minerals and supply chains. Every one of these four countries in this coalition, in this partnership, is impacted by that. And everyone has something to bring to the table in that regard. So the issue with the Quad is not that it's not important, is that it has the ability to focus on so many problems that you can't do them all at once. We have to sort of prioritize. These are the first five. These are the first 10 that we're going to work on together. That's been the challenge with the Quad is figuring out, because we have so many opportunities that we can do together, which are the three or four we want to really start with. So my first meeting as Secretary of State, literally within an hour of swearing in, was a Quad meeting. And obviously we're working on setting up a Quad leaders meeting. But the one thing we were able to achieve last year working at the working levels between the respective countries is we don't just want the Quad to be a semi-annual gathering of friends. We want it to be a mechanism that leads to cooperation and deliverables.
17: Yeah.
16: And I think we're making progress in that regard, and we'll build on that on Tuesday.
15: The import of American oil is important for India, particularly because of the situation now, but also, as the Americans, as you have said, because of the opportunities that exist in the United States. How is that already shaping up, in a sense?
16: It was already shaping up even before what you've seen in the Straits of Hormuz, because India very wisely had made the decision that it was going to begin to diversify its energy imports so that they weren't overly dependent on one part of the world. And I think what we're seeing now in the Straits is an example of why you don't want to become overly reliant on one part of the world versus another. America, the United States, has an ample supply of energy to export. So it's beneficial to us and it's beneficial to India. So that was already growing. We think that's going to continue to grow. And there are other countries in the hemispheres, for example, Venezuela, that I think could also step in and help with that diversification. So it's an example of a place where the cooperation between our two countries becomes so critical. India wants to diversify its energy. Mm-hmm. We want to diversify the countries we export to. It would be logical that we do it with such close friends.
15: Yeah. You know, I just like to segue on that, on the situation in the Strait of Hormuz right now and Iran. The last 48 hours have been tense. The president is in Washington. He was had a wedding, which he chose not to attend, and traveled to Washington, as I understand it. Is there a sense that strikes are imminent?
16: Well, I wouldn't characterize it as in terms of a time frame. I would say that what's happening now cannot become the status quo, and it cannot go on forever. At some point, there has to be a resolution to this problem, beginning with the fact that Iran can never have a nuclear weapon. And so the issues of enrichment and the highly enriched uranium have to be confronted. The second is the Straits cannot continue to be closed. It is illegal. What they are doing, they are basically threatening and are and have fired upon commercial vessels. Commercial vessels. It is illegal. It is unlawful under any mechanism for a country to take international waterways and turn it into theirs and charge a toll for it, which is what Iran is trying to do. So our preference, the president has said repeatedly, he would prefer to solve those two problems, the nuclear issue and the Straits, through a negotiated agreement, through the work of diplomacy. And that's ongoing. Even as I speak to you now, there's work being done in that regard. That is our preference. That is what we are trying to do. That's what we've done best efforts towards. But ultimately, this problem needs to be solved one way or the other. We would prefer it be through diplomacy, but it will be solved one way or the other.
15: The issue of uranium in Iran, can it physically be removed, the uranium which has been enriched to 60%?
16: It
15: is
16: can.
15: That physically a problem?
16: Absolutely. In fact, interestingly enough, just a few weeks ago, about 2 weeks ago, we, through their cooperation, obviously, were able to go into Venezuela and remove highly enriched uranium that they had there that they didn't want laying around for a variety of reasons. So it's absolutely, from a technical standpoint, it's very doable. It's the Iranian system that has refused to even discuss it. That needs to change. And as I said, this issue is going to be addressed one way or the other. Our preference remains by far to be able to negotiate our way through this and arrive at an agreement. But we're going to solve it one way or the other.
15: Secretary, there is also an issue of visas for Indians, you know, those who live in the United States. They have to come back to India for green cards now. That obviously concerns a lot of professionals in the United States. Why has America taken this decision?
16: Well, it's not about India. It's about the whole world. The United States has taken a decision that it needs to streamline and improve our system of immigration. The fact of the matter is, and I think every country would understand it, again, this is not about India. This is a global situation that we're dealing with. Our country unfortunately faced a very serious migratory crisis a few years ago. Over 20 million people unlawfully entered the country. We saw abuses of the green card system in many cases as well. And so we decided that we were going to reform it. Anytime you reform a system, there's going to be some disruptions, there's going to be some hiccups, there's going to be some inconvenience. But we think in the long term, we're going to have a system that's much more stable, much more viable. And I think Indian that seek to come to the United States are going to find themselves with a system that in the long run is going to prove to be more efficient, more effective, and I think better for both them and our country as well.
15: Yeah. Well, Secretary Rubio, you've got a busy couple of days. Thank you very much for doing this interview.
16: Thank you very much.
15: The U.S. Secretary of State over there talking to us about so many issues, but the relationship with India is so very important. He's had a meeting with the Prime Minister. There are huge opportunities between Washington and New Delhi. Let's see what the road ahead takes us. It's back to the studio.
0: Well, Marco Rubio's visit is certainly one of the closely watched diplomatic visits of the year. The United States Secretary of State Marco Rubio is in India at a time when global geopolitics is shifting rapidly. What is his agenda and how are India and United States deepening their ties? Here's a detailed report on the same.
18: There's a lot to work on with India. They're a great ally, a great partner. We do a lot of good work with them.
17: On the surface, Rubio's India visit seems like a routine diplomatic engagement. But strategically, the timing is significant. Rubio arrives amid tensions involving Iran, volatility in global energy markets, and renewed US outreach in South Asia. The focus now is less about building ties from scratch and more about reinforcing momentum between two increasingly important partners. Washington's priorities are clear. Greater Indo-Pacific coordination, stronger energy cooperation, and deeper strategic alignment on emerging global challenges.

0: India, too, is looking for consistency. From defense technology access to resilient supply chains to continued recognition as a central pillar in America's Asia strategy. Energy security is expected to become one of the biggest talking points during the visit, especially with tensions in West Asia raising concerns over oil routes and shipping security near the Strait of Hormuz. In fact, Rubio recently made America's position very clear. He said, "We want to sell them as much energy as they'll buy." And obviously, you've seen, I think we're at historic levels of US production and US export. The thing is, the United States wants India to emerge as a major long-term energy partner, especially at a time when New Delhi is diversifying between Gulf suppliers, Russian crude and American LNG exports. That's not all. The visit will also culminate in the Quad Foreign Ministers meeting hosted by External Affairs Minister S. Jaishankar. And that raises another key question. What should the Quad's next phase look like? The grouping was originally designed to strengthen coordination across the Indo-Pacific amid China's growing influence. But with Washington also engaging directly with Beijing, analysts say the Quad now faces pressure to demonstrate strategic relevance beyond symbolism. And lastly, Rubio's India tour also carries a softer diplomatic dimension. The US Embassy has linked the visit to celebrations marking 250 years of America. With cultural outreach campaigns, public diplomacy visuals, and even themed rickshaw brandings across New Delhi, the message is clear. Washington is investing, not just in government ties with India, but in public perception as well.
1: As America gets ready to celebrate our 250th birthday, we look forward to doing it with our partners in India. India is the world's largest democracy, and we are the world's oldest. So we look forward to celebrating together.
0: At one level, this is a diplomatic visit between two major partners. But at another, it reflects how central the India-US relationship has become to the future balance of power in Asia. And in an era shaped by energy shocks and geopolitical uncertainty, both Washington and New Delhi appear keen to ensure that the partnership stays on course. Bureau Report, NDTV World.
2: And well, Delhi heat wave has left the United States Secretary of State Marco Rubio stunned during his address today. He said that he wanted to keep his speech short because it's hot and that he's from Miami and that it is likely humid hot, but this is something else. Listen in to that statement.
3: I wanted to keep this brief because it's hot. It's hot. It's, although it's not humid, like I'm from Miami, there's the humid hot and then there's this hot, but it's like, what time is it? It should be getting cooling off by now. And so I don't want to keep you here much longer than you need to be, but I want to say one thing. This facility saved Americans money because it's going to make us more efficient.
2: And now to the United States, where a major immigration policy shift could impact thousands of Indians waiting for permanent residency. Now, the Donald Trump administration has announced that migrants applying for green cards may now be required to leave the United States and complete the process from their home countries. This comes after a recent announcement by the United States citizenship body who refer as immigrants as aliens. Now, the new guidance by the United States Citizenship and Immigration Services aims to draw a clear distinction between temporary visas and permanent residency. The move could affect international students, H-1B visa holders, and tourists hoping to transition to green cards from within the United States. Indians, who are the second largest group gaining United States citizenship through green cards after Mexicans, are expected to be among the most impacted. In 2024 itself, 49,700 Indian-born immigrants became United States citizens. All eyes are now on United States' next move. And well, that's all that we could pack in this edition. Thank you for staying with NDTV. Good night and goodbye.

0: When others are warming up, I'm raring to go. The stories that matter, the stories that shape your life.
1: Hello and welcome to Watching Prime 5 with me, Harisha Sehgal. What's happening? How?
0: The show that sets the prime time agenda.
1: We'll be deep diving into this topic to tell you. Hello and welcome. You're watching NDTV 24/7 and I am Tanisha Avasthi. Lots of updates lined up for you, starting from Twisha's story to what's happening when Marco Rubio is here in India. What is his itinerary like on day two? We're getting you that and a lot more, but first a quick check of the headlines. United States Secretary of State Marco Rubio meets Prime Minister Modi during his first visit. The meet lasts for about an hour. Rubio extends invite to Prime Minister Modi to White House on behalf of Donald Trump. And it's an NDTV super exclusive where United States Secretary of State Marco Rubio speaks to NDTV's Vishnu Som and hails ties with India. Marco Rubio feels the heat while addressing at the United States Embassy in Delhi, says we'll keep briefing short as the temperature is really hot. In Tusha Sharma's death case, absconding husband and accused Samarth Singh produced in Bhopal court, he has been sent to 7 days of police remand. 10-year-old brutally killed in Coimbatore to accuse arrested Tamil Nadu Chief Minister C. Joseph Vijay condemns killing, assures stern laws in crime against women and children. We're starting this edition with an extremely important breaking news that's coming in. We learned that the Tusha Sharma case has now reached the top court, the apex court, where CJI-led bench will be hearing the Tusha Sharma case. The Supreme Court has now taken suo motu cognizance in the Tusha case and they will be hearing the case on May 25th. Nupur is joining me on the broadcast on this note. Nupur, it is a crucial development, of course, as far as the case is concerned. But what's more important is that the Supreme Court will be probing the allegations of procedural discrepancy and institutional bias in the case, with allegations surfacing on how the retired High Court judge Tusha Sharma's mother-in-law could have changed and affected the influence and had influential contacts in the case, which could have resulted in different outcomes of the case. That is where the Supreme Court will also step in. The Supreme Court has taken suo motu cognizance. The hearing is slated to be taken place on the May 25th. What more updates are you getting in?
2: Well, Tanisha, this cognizance has especially been taken into the allegations of procedural discrepancies and alleged institutional bias in this case, and it has been in fact registered in that name only. The Supreme Court's focus will be taking to task the police authorities, the officials there who were responsible, who were the first respondents during the case. Remember, there have been several allegations that there was a delayed response from the police. There were several lapses. In fact, just on Friday, the Madhya Pradesh High Court has ordered a second post-mortem after the parents had to parents' plea for a second post-mortem was rejected by a lower court. 10 days later, after her death, Samarth has surrendered after being absconding for 10 days. He has surrendered. And on the other hand, Giribala Singh, who is in fact the former judge, the mother-in-law in this case, was granted bail within 1 day without any proper grounds being recorded in the trial court order. So there are several discrepancies that have been pointed out by the family of Twisha. And this exactly has fallen to the notice of the Supreme Court. And that's why this bench headed by Chief Justice of India, Surya Kant, has taken the suo motu cognizance. Right. And now it will be hearing on Monday.
0: Absolutely. Thank you very much, Rupur. All eyes now stay on the crucial Supreme Court hearing that will be taking place on Monday, that is 25th of May. Thank you very much, Rupur, for getting us those details. Now, 11 days after Twisha Sharma's death, absconding accused in the case, Twisha's husband is finally behind bars. Bhopal court has sent Samarth Singh to police remand for 7 days after he was brought to Bhopal from Jabalpur earlier today. Samarth Singh's police remand came a day after

0: Now, moving on, a shocking rape and murder case of a 10-year-old in Coimbatore has shook the conscience of the state. With the new government under Chief Minister C. Joseph Vijay, the corps said that they are acting swiftly in the matter and that they have arrested two accused in the case. The NCW, meanwhile, has also condemned it and has taken the Tamil Nadu corps to submit action, taken report in 7 days. While Chief Minister Vijay has assured stringent punishment, his political rivals have now taken a dig at the government, where they say that the law and order are in shambles in the state. Couple of reactions coming in on that story. Listen in.
1: During the course of interrogation, the accused Karthi confessed that he had lured the child, sexually assaulted her, and subsequently murdered her in a coconut grove near Kannampalayam, Kulam. Further investigation also revealed the involvement of one another accused, namely Mohan, aged 30 years, son of Ramasamy of Bharathipuram, Palapalayam, which is also the neighbourhood of the victim's house. He had allegedly assisted the main accused, Karthi. So he was arrested and remanded to judicial custody. The accused Karthi has been admitted to the Coimbatore Government Medical College Hospital for further treatment. As the case pertains to assault of a minor child, the case is being altered to include the provisions of POKSO Act, and stringent action is being undertaken.
2: Yes, it is a very saddest thing. Definitely, like, we wanted strict actions to be taken. Definitely, CM has already asked all the officers to take the right action. It is in progress.
3: The situation in the state of Tamil Nadu in the last 10 days, the number of murders, assault against women, as pointed out by our leader, Mr. Udayanidhi Stalin, it's around 30, more than 30. This is alarmingly disproportionate. The Chief Minister, Mr. Vijay, came on the plank of women's safety. His videos are going now viral, where he exhorted, the then Chief Minister said, "Sir, people are not safe when you are the CM." So now the people are asking the same thing. "Sir, CM sir, people are not safe. A 10-year-old girl has been picked up, kidnapped and murdered. Where is women's safety?"
4: It's not taken long time for Joseph Vijay government, TVK government, to be exposed. DMK government had been kicked out because of the manner in which law and order and women's safety had suffered in Tamil Nadu. We know of the cases. And now a 10-year-old girl has been abducted, murdered, brutally assaulted in Coimbatore. And the response is the same. TVK is just like DMK. They came to power, but they can't deliver. And this is why, when they form opportunistic alliances with Congress and with the allies of DMK, what are they going to do? The same thing. Women's safety, women's security continues to be a casualty. Joseph Vijay should introspect. Big promises were made by him. And what is he delivering?
0: Thank you for staying with NDTV. United States Secretary of State Marco Rubio called on Prime Minister Modi soon after his arrival in New Delhi and also extended an invitation on behalf of the United States President Donald Trump for Prime Minister Modi to visit the White House in near future. Taking to X, the United States Ambassador to India Sergio Gore stated that during the meeting, both sides had a productive discussion on ways to deepen the United States-India cooperation across various sectors. After meeting, Prime Minister Modi said that both countries will continue to work closely for the global good. He wrote, and I quote, "Happy to receive the United States Secretary of State Marco Rubio. We discussed sustained progress in the India-United States comprehensive global strategic partnership and issues related to regional and global peace security." In fact, my colleague Vishnu also spoke exclusively to the United States Secretary of State Marco Rubio. Here's the exclusive interview on what he has to say on his ties with India and the Iran war.
5: One of the most substantive relationships that India has with any country is the relationship with the United States. And the U.S. Secretary of State, Marco Rubio, here in New Delhi at the moment. He was in my hometown of Kolkata earlier on today. It's a hectic visit, but a very important one at a very busy sort of juncture in international politics. You've had a meeting with Prime Minister Modi in just the last little while. The relationship India and the US, it comes with huge opportunities, but it comes at a time when there are challenges around the world, not least of all because of the situation in West Asia. How did the meeting with the Prime Minister go? What did you discuss?
6: The way it always does, and that's very positive. You know, the foundation of the relationship between our countries now, and obviously a lot of it is enduring as well, is the relationship between the President, President Trump, and Prime Minister Modi. And it dates back to the first administration under Trump. And so I think that always makes it easier to have these meetings because of the personal affinity they have to one another. But we have so much alignment on so many issues. And really, as I've said, and I just said a moment ago speaking to our embassy staff here, one of the cornerstones of our approach towards the Indo-Pacific, considering ourselves a Pacific nation, by the way, is the relationship with India, which has only grown. It's grown in the financial realm, and I think there are other opportunities for us. So as much as anything else, it is a visit to continue to build on a relationship that's finding new areas of potential cooperation and co-production, even in defense, on technology, on the investments, mutual investments in each other's countries, with over $20 billion of Indian companies now invested in the United States. So really, it's a visit to reaffirm, just reinvigorate and explore new opportunities that we can continue to build on what's already a very vibrant relationship.
5: And you've extended an invitation to the Prime Minister on behalf of the President to visit Washington. Is that right?
6: That's
5: correct. And what did he say? He's looking forward to that?
6: Yeah, well, obviously, you know, anytime someone is as busy as he is, and he travels quite a bit, the Prime Minister does. He just came back from a foreign trip of a few days. But we'd love to have him come to Washington. We also hope to see him at the G20 late next year, late this year in December in Miami, which will be a Trump Doral.
5: Possibly the G7 as well next month in France.
6: Potentially, yeah. And again, they'll see each other if they're there, obviously. But we're hosting G20. Yeah. So. But we'd love for him to come beyond just that and continue to build. And so then the job, when that date is set, the job of people like myself and Jay here and others is to sort of find work product that can lead to deliverables so that when our leaders meet, it's not just a social setting, but they have some things to announce and to work on.
5: Yeah. Secretary, you're also over here for Quad. That happens on Tuesday. A lot of people say that Quad isn't as important as it once was. Your visit over here, do you believe it's going to bring Quad back onto the plane that it once was? And is this Quad relationship?
6: Yeah, I don't know who
5: in
6: says
5: a sense
6: it's
5: on China.
6: Yeah, I don't know who says it's not as important as I think it's as important as it's ever been. I think it's actually more important than it's ever been. These are four strong allies who, by the way, also happen to be four very strong economies, four countries that have a global reach, and that together, when we find areas that we can work together on, we can make a huge difference in the world. You think about the issue, for example, of critical minerals and supply chains. Every one of these four countries in this coalition, in this partnership, is impacted by that. And everyone has something to bring to the table in that regard. So the issue with the Quad is not that it's not important, is that it has the ability to focus on so many problems that you can't do them all at once. We have to sort of prioritize. These are the first five. These are the first 10 that we're going to work on together. That's been the challenge with the Quad is figuring out, because we have so many opportunities that we can do together, which are the three or four we want to really start with. So my first meeting as Secretary of State, literally within an hour of swearing in, was a Quad meeting. And obviously we're working on setting up a Quad leaders meeting. But the one thing we were able to achieve last year working at the working levels between the respective countries is we don't just want the Quad to be a semi-annual gathering of friends.
5: Yeah.
6: We want it to be a mechanism that leads to cooperation and deliverables.
5: Yeah.
6: And I think we're making progress in that regard, and we'll build on that on Tuesday.
5: The import of American oil is important for India, particularly because of the situation now, but also, as the Americans, as you have said, because of the opportunities that exist in the United States. How is that already shaping up, in a sense?
6: It was already shaping up even before what you've seen in the Straits of Hormuz, because India very wisely had made the decision that it was going to begin to diversify its energy imports so that they weren't overly dependent on one part of the world. And I think what we're seeing now in the Straits is an example of why you don't want to become overly reliant on one part of the world versus another. America, the United States, has an ample supply of energy to export, so it's beneficial to us and it's beneficial to India. So that was already growing. We think that's going to continue to grow. And there are other countries in the hemispheres, for example, Venezuela, that I think could also step in and help with that diversification. So it's an example of a place where the cooperation between our two countries

0: countries become so critical. India wants to diversify its energy. Mm-hmm. We want to diversify the countries we export to. It would be logical that we do it with such close friends.
1: Yeah. You know, I just like to segue on that, on the situation in the Strait of Hormuz right now and Iran. The last 48 hours have been tense. The president is in Washington. He had a wedding, which he chose not to attend, and traveled to Washington, as I understand it. Is there a sense that strikes are imminent?
0: Well, I wouldn't characterize it as in terms of a time frame. I would say that what's happening now cannot become the status quo, and it cannot go on forever. At some point, there has to be a resolution to this problem, beginning with the fact that Iran can never have a nuclear weapon. And so the issues of enrichment and the highly enriched uranium have to be confronted. The second is the straits cannot continue to be closed. It is illegal. What they are doing, they are basically threatening and have fired upon commercial vessels. Commercial vessels. It is illegal. It is unlawful under any mechanism for a country to take international waterways and turn it into theirs and charge a toll for it, which is what Iran is trying to do. So our preference, the president has said repeatedly, he would prefer to solve those two problems, the nuclear issue and the straits, through a negotiated agreement, through the work of diplomacy. And that's ongoing. Even as I speak to you now, there's work being done in that regard. That is our preference. That is what we are trying to do. That's what we've done best efforts towards. But ultimately, this problem needs to be solved one way or the other. We would prefer it be through diplomacy, but it will be solved one way or the other.
1: The issue of uranium in Iran, can it physically be removed, the uranium which has been enriched to 60%?
0: It
1: is
0: can.
1: That physically a problem?
0: Absolutely. In fact, interestingly enough, just a few weeks ago, about 2 weeks ago, we, through their cooperation, obviously, were able to go into Venezuela and remove highly enriched uranium that they had there that they didn't want laying around for a variety of reasons. So it's absolutely, from a technical standpoint, it's very doable. It's the Iranian system that has refused to even discuss it. That needs to change. And as I said, this issue is going to be addressed one way or the other. Our preference remains by far to be able to negotiate our way through this and arrive at an agreement. But we're going to solve it one way or the other.
1: Secretary, there is also an issue of visas for Indians, you know, those who live in the United States. They have to come back to India for green cards now. That obviously concerns a lot of professionals in the United States. Why has America taken this decision?
0: Well, it's not about India. It's about the whole world. The United States has taken a decision that it needs to streamline and improve our system of immigration. The fact of the matter is, and I think every country would understand it, again, this is not about India. This is a global situation that we're dealing with. Our country, unfortunately, faced a very serious migratory crisis a few years ago. Over 20 million people unlawfully entered the country. We saw abuses of the green card system in many cases as well. And so we decided that we were going to reform it. Anytime you reform a system, there's going to be some disruptions, there's going to be some hiccups, there's going to be some inconvenience. But we think in the long term, we're going to have a system that's much more stable, much more viable. And I think Indian that seek to come to the United States are going to find themselves with a system that in the long run is going to prove to be more efficient, more effective, and I think better for both them and our country as well.
1: Yeah. Well, Secretary Rubio, you've got a busy couple of days. Thank you very much for doing this interview.
0: Thank you very much.
1: The U.S. Secretary of State over there talking to us about so many issues, but the relationship with India is so very important. He's had a meeting with the Prime Minister. There are huge opportunities between Washington and New Delhi. Let's see what the road ahead takes us. It's back to the studio.
2: Well, Marco Rubio's visit is certainly one of the closely watched diplomatic visits of the year. The United States Secretary of State Marco Rubio is in India at a time when global geopolitics is shifting rapidly. What is his agenda and how are India and United States deepening their ties? Here's a detailed report on the same.
3: There's a lot to work on with India. They're a great ally, a great partner. We do a lot of good work with them.
4: On the surface, Rubio's India visit seems like a routine diplomatic engagement. But strategically, the timing is significant. Rubio arrives amid tensions involving Iran, volatility in global energy markets, and renewed US outreach in South Asia. The focus now is less about building ties from scratch and more about reinforcing momentum between two increasingly important partners. Washington's priorities are clear. Greater Indo-Pacific coordination, stronger energy cooperation, and deeper strategic alignment on emerging global challenges. India, too, is looking for consistency. From defense technology access to resilient supply chains to continued recognition as a central pillar in America's Asia strategy. Energy security is expected to become one of

0: biggest talking points during the visit, especially with tensions in West Asia raising concerns over oil routes and shipping security near the Strait of Hormuz. In fact, Rubio recently made America's position very clear. He said, "We want to sell them as much energy as they'll buy." And obviously, you've seen, I think we're at historic levels of US production and US export. The thing is, the United States wants India to emerge as a major long-term energy partner, especially at a time when New Delhi is diversifying between Gulf suppliers, Russian crude and American LNG exports. That's not all. The visit will also culminate in the Quad Foreign Ministers meeting hosted by External Affairs Minister S. Jaishankar. And that raises another key question. What should the Quad's next phase look like? The grouping was originally designed to strengthen coordination across the Indo-Pacific amid China's growing influence. But with Washington also engaging directly with Beijing, analysts say the Quad now faces pressure to demonstrate strategic relevance beyond symbolism. And lastly, Rubio's India tour also carries a softer diplomatic dimension. The US Embassy has linked the visit to celebrations marking 250 years of America. With cultural outreach campaigns, public diplomacy visuals, and even themed rickshaw brandings across New Delhi, the message is clear. Washington is investing, not just in government ties with India, but in public perception as well.
1: As America gets ready to celebrate our 250th birthday, we look forward to doing it with our partners in India. India is the world's largest democracy, and we are the world's oldest. So we look forward to celebrating together.
0: At one level, this is a diplomatic visit between two major partners. But at another, it reflects how central the India-US relationship has become to the future balance of power in Asia. And in an era shaped by energy shocks and geopolitical uncertainty, both Washington and New Delhi appear keen to ensure that the partnership stays on course. Bureau Report, NDTV World.
2: And well, Delhi heat wave has left the United States Secretary of State Marco Rubio stunned during his address today. He said that he wanted to keep his speech short because it's hot and that he's from Miami and that it is likely humid hot, but this is something else. Listen in to that statement.
3: I wanted to keep this brief because it's hot. It's hot. It's, although it's not humid, like I'm from Miami, there's a humid hot and then there's this hot, but it's like, what time is it? It should be getting cooling off by now. And so I don't want to keep you here much longer than you need to be, but I want to say one thing. This facility saved Americans money because it's going to make us more efficient.
2: And now to the United States, where a major immigration policy shift could impact thousands of Indians waiting for permanent residency. Now, the Donald Trump administration has announced that migrants applying for green cards may now be required to leave the United States and complete the process from their home countries. This comes after a recent announcement by the United States Citizenship Body, who refer as immigrants as aliens. Now, the new guidance by the United States Citizenship and Immigration Services aims to draw a clear distinction between temporary visas and permanent residency. The move could affect international students, H-1B visa holders and tourists hoping to transition to green cards from within the United States. Indians, who are the second largest group gaining United States citizenship through green cards after Mexicans, are expected to be among the most impacted. In 2024 itself, 49,700 Indian-born immigrants became United States citizens. All eyes are now on United States' next move. And well, that's all that we could pack in this edition. Thank you for staying with NDTV. Good night and goodbye.
4: From the heart of the newsroom to the core of the stories shaping your world. Join me, Gargi Rao, as I track all the developments as they break.

0: Indians invite to Prime Minister Modi to White House on behalf of Donald Trump. And it's an NDTV super exclusive where United States Secretary of State Marco Rubio speaks to NDTV's Vishnu Som and hails ties with India. Marco Rubio feels the heat while addressing at the United States Embassy in Delhi, says we'll keep briefing short as the temperature is really hot. In Tushar Sharma's death case, absconding husband and accused Samarth Singh produced in Bhopal court, he has been sent to 7 days of police remand. 10-year-old brutally killed in Coimbatore to accuse arrest of Tamil Nadu Chief Minister C. Joseph Vijay condemns killing, assures stern laws in crime against women and children. We're starting this edition with an extremely important breaking news that's coming in. We learned that the Tushar Sharma case has now reached the top court, the apex court, where CJI-led bench will be hearing the Tushar Sharma case. The Supreme Court has now taken suo motu cognizance in the Tushar case, and they will be hearing the case on May 25th. Nupur is joining me on the broadcast on this note. Nupur, it is a crucial development, of course, as far as the case is concerned. But what's more important is that the Supreme Court will be probing the allegations of procedural discrepancy and institutional bias in the case, with allegations surfacing on how the retired High Court judge Tushar Sharma's mother-in-law could have changed and affected the influence and had influential contacts in the case, which could have resulted in different outcomes of the case. That is where the Supreme Court will also step in. The Supreme Court has taken suo motu cognizance. The hearing is slated to be taken place on the May 25th. What more updates are you getting in?
1: Well, Kanisha, this cognizance has especially been taken into the allegations of procedural discrepancies and alleged institutional bias in this case, and it has been in fact registered in that name only. The Supreme Court's focus will be taking to task the police authorities, the officials there who were responsible, who were the first respondents during the case. Remember, there have been several allegations that there was a delayed response from the police. There were several lapses. In fact, just on Friday, the Madhya Pradesh High Court has ordered a second post-mortem after the parents had to, parents' plea for a second post-mortem was rejected by a lower court. 10 days later, after her death, Samarth has surrendered after being absconding for 10 days. He has surrendered. And on the other hand, Giribala Singh, who is in fact the former judge, the mother-in-law in this case, was granted bail within 1 day without any proper grounds being recorded in the trial court order. So there are several discrepancies that have been pointed out by the family of Tushar, and this exactly has fallen to the notice of the Supreme Court, and that's why this bench headed by Chief Justice of India Suryakant has taken the suo motu cognizance, right. And now it will be hearing on Monday.
0: Absolutely. Thank you very much, Rupur. All eyes now stay on the crucial Supreme Court hearing that will be taking place on Monday, that is 25th of May. Thank you very much, Rupur, for getting us those details. Now, 11 days after Tushar Sharma's death, absconding accused in the case, Tushar's husband is finally behind bars. Bhopal court has sent Samarth Singh to police remand for 7 days after he was brought to Bhopal from Jabalpur earlier today. Samarth Singh's police remand came a day after he made a dramatic appearance at the Jabalpur court to surrender, triggering chaos and confusion in the courtroom. Now, police are investigating several key angles in the case, with Samarth now in custody. The probe is now focusing on major discrepancies in the cause of death, the possible role of the family members, the rooftop access, and the exact sequence of events leading to the incident. In the latest, NDTV has accessed exclusive images of the terrace where Tushar's body was found hanging in her in-law's home. Here are some reactions coming in after Samarth Singh was sent to 7 days of police remand. Listen in.
2: As you can see right now, Samarth has been produced, and now police have been getting the 7 day remand of the Samarth, and now he has been brought back by the police, and now he would be taking back to for the interrogations. And right now I can show you how the Samarth, I mean, we'll be trying to talk to Samarth where he has

0: past 10 days where he summered and questioning him for where he was for past 10 days when he came back to Jabalpur. We will try to contact him where he has been, where he was with Samarth. You can see Samarth, he is wearing scarf and every single thing so that no interaction can be done. So as you can see, Samarth has been brought by the
1: पुलिस रिमांड मिली. अब ये एक्चुअली तो देखिए बहुत लेट हो गया है, 10 दिन आप रहे हैं और इस केस में दुर्भाग्य से ये हुआ है कि गिरीबाला सिंह को जमानत, अग्रिम जमानत मिलने के समय ऐसी कंडीशन नहीं लगाई गई कि 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
2: 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एक.
4: And while Samarth Singh has surrendered to the police, it is his mother, Giribala Singh, that has been brought to the dock by the Madhya Pradesh government. Yesterday, the government moved court against Giribala's anticipatory bail, alleging that it was granted in haste. The Madhya Pradesh government further argued that there are serious concerns of evidence tampering and obstruction of the investigation. While Giribala Singh refused to take any TV's question, the question main is, after Samarth's manhunt, the focus is now shifting to Giribala, the mother-in-law of Twisha Sharma, with the next court hearing on May 25th. Here is a report that's been filed by my colleague Akash from outside Giribala's residence in Bhopal. Take a look.
5: भोपाल में गिरिबाला सिंह के घर पर वकीलों की टीम पहुंची है, क्योंकि आज समर्थ की कोर्ट में पेशी होनी है. और इसके ठीक पहले जो वकीलों की पूरी टीम है, वो गिरिबाला सिंह जो पूर्व जज है, उनके घर के अंदर 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
6: We at NDTV traveled across the length and breadth of West Bengal. This was the hottest election in all.
4: Now moving on, a shocking rape and murder case of a 10-year-old in Coimbatore has shook the conscience of the state. With the new government under Chief Minister C. Joseph Vijay, the corps said that they are acting swiftly in the matter and that they have arrested two accused in the case. The NCW, meanwhile, has also condemned it and has taken the Tamil Nadu corps to submit action, taken report in 7 days. While Chief Minister Vijay has assured stringent punishment, His political rivals have now taken a dig at the government, where they say that the law and order are in shambles in the state. Couple of reactions coming in on that story. Listen in.
7: During the course of interrogation, the accused Karthi confessed that he had lured the child, sexually assaulted her, and subsequently murdered her in a coconut grove near Kannampalayam, Kollam. Further investigation also revealed the involvement of one another accused, namely Mohan, aged 30 years, son of Ramasamy of Bharathipuram, Palapalayam, which is also the neighborhood of the victim's house. He had allegedly assisted the main accused, Karthi. So he was arrested and remanded to judicial custody. The accused Karthi has been admitted to the Coimbatore Government Medical College Hospital for further treatment. As the case pertains to assault of a minor child, the case is being altered to include the provisions of POKSO Act, and stringent action is being undertaken.
8: Yes, it is a very saddest thing. Definitely, like, we wanted strict actions to be taken. Definitely, CM has already asked all the officers to take the right action. It is in progress.
9: The situation in the state of Tamil Nadu in the last 10 days, the number of murders, assault against women, as pointed out by our leader, Mr. Udayanidhi Stalin, it's around 30, more than 30. This is alarmingly disproportionate. The Chief Minister, Mr. Vijay, came on the plank of women's safety. His videos are going now viral, where he exhorted, the then Chief Minister said, "Sir, people are not safe when you are the CM." So now the people are asking the same thing. "Sir, CM sir, people are not safe. A 10-year-old girl has been picked up, kidnapped and murdered. Where is women's safety?"
10: It's not taken long time for Joseph Vijay government, TVK government, to be exposed. DMK government had been kicked out because of the manner in which law and order and women's safety had suffered in Tamil Nadu. We know of the cases. And now a 10-year-old girl has been abducted, murdered, brutally assaulted in Coimbatore. And the response is the same. TVK is just like DMK. They came to power, but they can't deliver. And this is why, when they form opportunistic alliances with Congress and with the allies of DMK, what are they going to do? The same thing. Women's safety, women's security continues to be a casualty. Joseph Vijay should introspect. Big promises were made by him. And what is he delivering?
4: Thank you for staying with NDTV. United States Secretary of State Marco Rubio called on Prime Minister Modi soon after his arrival in New Delhi and also extended an invitation on behalf of the United States President Donald Trump for Prime Minister Modi to visit the White House in near future. Taking to X, the United States Ambassador to India Sergio Gore stated that during the meeting, both sides had a productive discussion on ways to deepen the United States-India cooperation across various sectors. After meeting, Prime Minister Modi said that both countries will continue to work closely for the global good. He wrote, and I quote, "Happy to receive the United States Secretary of State Marco Rubio. We discussed sustained progress in the India-United States comprehensive global strategic partnership and issues related to regional and global peace security." In fact, my colleague Vishnu also spoke exclusively to the United States Secretary of State Marco Rubio. Here's the exclusive interview on what he has to say on his ties with India and the Iran war.
11: One of the most substantive relationships that India has with any country is the relationship with the United States. And the U.S. Secretary of State, Marco Rubio, here in New Delhi at the moment. He was in my hometown of Kolkata earlier on today. It's a hectic visit, but a very important one at a very busy sort of juncture in international politics. You've had a meeting with Prime Minister Modi in just the last little while. The relationship, India and the U.S., it comes with huge opportunities, but it comes at a time when there are challenges around the world, not least of all because of the situation in West Asia. How did the meeting with the Prime Minister go? What did you discuss?
12: The way it always does, and that's very positive. You know, the foundation of the relationship between our countries now, and obviously a lot of it is enduring as well, is the relationship between the president, President Trump, and Prime Minister Modi. And it dates back to the first administration under Trump. And so I think that always makes it easier to have these meetings because of the personal affinity they have to one another. But we have so much alignment on so many issues. And really, as I've said, and I just said a moment ago speaking to our embassy staff here, one of the cornerstones of our approach towards the Indo-Pacific, considering ourselves a Pacific nation, by the way, is the relationship with India, which has only grown. It's grown in the financial realm, and I think there are other opportunities for us. So as much as anything else, it is a visit to continue to build on a relationship that's finding new areas of potential cooperation and co-production, even in defense, on technology, on the investments, mutual investments in each other's countries, with over $20 billion of Indian companies now invested in the United States. So really, it's a visit to reaffirm, just reinvigorate and explore new opportunities that we can continue to build on what's already a very vibrant relationship.
11: And you've extended an invitation to the Prime Minister on behalf of the President to visit Washington. Is that right?
12: That's
11: correct. And what did he say? He's looking forward to that?
12: Yeah, well, obviously, you know, anytime someone is as busy as he is, and he travels quite a bit, the Prime Minister does. He just came back from a foreign trip of a few days. But we'd love to have him come to Washington. We also hope to see him at the G20 late next year, late this year in December in Miami, which will be a Trump Doral.
11: Possibly the G7 as well next month in France.
12: Potentially, yeah. And again, they'll see each other if they're there, obviously. But we're hosting G20, so... but we'd love for him to come beyond just that and continue to build. And so then the job, when that date is set, the job of people like myself and Jay here and others is to sort of find work product that can lead to deliverables so that when our leaders meet, it's not just a social setting, but they have some things to announce and to work on.
11: Yeah. Secretary, you're also over here for Quad. That happens on Tuesday. A lot of people say that Quad isn't as important as it once was. Your visit over here, do you believe it's going to bring Quad back onto the plane that it once was? And is this Quad relationship?
12: Yeah, I don't know who says it's not.
11: China.
12: Yeah, I don't know who says it's not as important. I think it's as important as it's ever been. I think it's actually more important than it's ever been. These are four strong allies who, by the way, also happen to be four very strong economies, four countries that have a global reach, and that together, when we find areas that we can work together on, we can make a huge difference in the world. You think about the issue, for example, of critical minerals and supply chains. Every one of these four countries in this coalition, in this partnership, is impacted by that. And everyone has something to bring to the table in that regard. So the issue with the Quad is not that it's not important, is that it has the ability to focus on so many problems that you can't do them all at once. We have to sort of prioritize. These are the first five. These are the first 10 that we're going to work on together. That's been the challenge with the Quad is figuring out, because we have so many opportunities that we can do together, which are the three or four we want to really start with. So my first meeting as Secretary of State, literally within an hour of swearing in, was a Quad meeting. And obviously we're working on setting up a Quad leaders meeting. But the one thing we were able to achieve last year working at the working levels between the respective countries is we don't just want the Quad to be a semi-annual gathering of friends.
11: Yeah.
12: We want it to be a mechanism that leads to cooperation and deliverables.
11: Yeah.
12: And I think we're making progress in that regard, and we'll build on that on Tuesday.
11: The import of American oil is important for India, particularly because of the situation now, but also, as the Americans, as you have said, because of the opportunities that exist in the United States. How is that already shaping up, in a sense?
12: It was already shaping up even before what you've seen in the Straits of Hormuz, because India very wisely had made the decision that it was going to begin to diversify its energy imports so that they weren't overly dependent on one part of the world. And I think what we're seeing now in the Straits is an example of why you don't want to become overly reliant on one part of the world versus another. America, the United States, has an ample supply of energy to export, so it's beneficial to us and it's beneficial to India. So that was already growing. We think that's going to continue to grow. And there are other countries in the hemispheres, for example, Venezuela, that I think could also step in and help with that diversification. So it's an example of a place where the cooperation between our two countries becomes so critical. India wants to diversify its energy. We want to diversify the countries we export to. It would be logical that we do it with such close friends.
11: Yeah. You know, I'd just like to segue on that, on the situation in the Strait of Hormuz right now and Iran. The last 48 hours have been tense. The president is in Washington. He had a wedding, which he chose not to attend, and traveled to Washington, as I understand it. Is there a sense that strikes are imminent?
12: Well, I wouldn't characterize it as in terms of a time frame. I would say that what's happening now cannot become the status quo, and it cannot go on forever. At some point, there has to be a resolution to this problem, beginning with the fact that Iran can never have a nuclear weapon. And so the issues of enrichment and the highly enriched uranium have to be confronted. The second is the straits cannot continue to be closed. It is illegal. What they are doing, they are basically threatening and are and have fired upon commercial vessels. Commercial vessels. It is illegal. It is unlawful under any

0: mechanism for a country to take international waterways and turn it into theirs and charge a toll for it, which is what Iran is trying to do. So our preference, the president has said repeatedly, he would prefer to solve those two problems, the nuclear issue and the straits, through a negotiated agreement, through the work of diplomacy. And that's ongoing. Even as I speak to you now, there's work being done in that regard. That is our preference. That is what we are trying to do. That's what we've done best efforts towards. But ultimately, this problem needs to be solved one way or the other. We would prefer it be through diplomacy, but it will be solved one way or the other.
1: The issue of uranium in Iran, can it physically be removed, the uranium which has been enriched to 60%?
0: It
1: is
0: can.
1: That physically a problem?
0: Absolutely. In fact, interestingly enough, just a few weeks ago, about 2 weeks ago, we, through their cooperation, obviously, were able to go into Venezuela and remove highly enriched uranium that they had there that they didn't want laying around for a variety of reasons. So it's absolutely, from a technical standpoint, it's very doable. It's the Iranian system that has refused to even discuss it. That needs to change. And as I said, this issue is going to be addressed one way or the other. Our preference remains by far to be able to negotiate our way through this and arrive at an agreement. But we're going to solve it one way or the other.
1: Secretary, there is also an issue of visas for Indians, you know, those who live in the United States. They have to come back to India for green cards now. That obviously concerns a lot of professionals in the United States. Why has America taken this decision?
0: Well, it's not about India. It's about the whole world. The United States has taken a decision that it needs to streamline and improve our system of immigration. The fact of the matter is, and I think every country would understand it, again, this is not about India. This is a global situation that we're dealing with. Our country unfortunately faced a very serious migratory crisis a few years ago. Over 20 million people unlawfully entered the country. We saw abuses of the green card system in many cases as well. And so we decided that we were going to reform it. Anytime you reform a system, there's going to be some disruptions, there's going to be some hiccups, there's going to be some inconvenience. But we think in the long term, we're going to have a system that's much more stable, much more viable. And I think Indian that seek to come to the United States are going to find themselves with a system that in the long run is going to prove to be more efficient, more effective, and I think better for both them and our country as well.
1: Yeah. Well, Secretary Rubio, you've got a busy couple of days. Thank you very much for doing this interview.
0: Thank you very much.
1: The U.S. Secretary of State over there talking to us about so many issues, but the relationship with India is so very important. He's had a meeting with the Prime Minister. There are huge opportunities between Washington and New Delhi. Let's see what the road ahead takes us. It's back to the studio.
2: Well, Marco Rubio's visit is certainly one of the closely watched diplomatic visits of the year. The United States Secretary of State Marco Rubio is in India at a time when global geopolitics is shifting rapidly. What is his agenda and how are India and United States deepening their ties? Here's a detailed report on the same.
3: There's a lot to work on with India. They're a great ally, a great partner. We do a lot of good work with them.
4: On the surface, Rubio's India visit seems like a routine diplomatic engagement. But strategically, the timing is significant. Rubio arrives amid tensions involving Iran, volatility in global energy markets, and renewed US outreach in South Asia. The focus now is less about building ties from scratch and more about reinforcing momentum between two increasingly important partners. Washington's priorities are clear. Greater Indo-Pacific coordination, stronger energy cooperation, and deeper strategic alignment on emerging global challenges. India, too, is looking for consistency. From defense technology access to resilient supply chains to continued recognition as a central pillar in America's Asia strategy. Energy security is expected to become one of the biggest talking points during the visit, especially with tensions in West Asia raising concerns over oil routes and shipping security near the Strait of Hormuz. In fact, Rubio recently made America's position very clear. He said, "We want to sell them as much energy as they'll buy. And obviously, you've seen, I think we're at historic levels of US production and US export. The thing is, the United States wants India to emerge as a major long-term energy partner, especially at a time when New Delhi is diversifying between Gulf suppliers, Russian crude and American LNG exports. That's not all. The visit will also culminate in the Quad Foreign Ministers meeting hosted by External Affairs Minister S. Jaishankar.

0: And that raises another key question. What should the Quad's next phase look like? The grouping was originally designed to strengthen coordination across the Indo-Pacific amid China's growing influence. But with Washington also engaging directly with Beijing, analysts say the Quad now faces pressure to demonstrate strategic relevance beyond symbolism. And lastly, Rubio's India tour also carries a softer diplomatic dimension. The US Embassy has linked the visit to celebrations marking 250 years of America. With cultural outreach campaigns, public diplomacy visuals, and even themed rickshaw brandings across New Delhi, the message is clear. Washington is investing not just in government ties with India, but in public perception as well.
1: As America gets ready to celebrate our 250th birthday, we look forward to doing it with our partners in India. India is the world's largest democracy, and we are the world's oldest. So we look forward to celebrating together.
0: At one level, this is a diplomatic visit between two major partners. But at another, it reflects how central the India-US relationship has become to the future balance of power in Asia. And in an era shaped by energy shocks and geopolitical uncertainty, both Washington and New Delhi appear keen to ensure that the partnership stays on course. Bureau Report, NDTV World.
2: And well, Delhi heat wave has left the United States Secretary of State Marco Rubio stunned during his address today. He said that he wanted to keep his speech short because it's hot and that he's from Miami and that it is likely humid hot, but this is something else. Listen in to that statement.
3: I wanted to keep this brief because it's hot. It's hot. It's, although it's not humid, like I'm from Miami, there's the humid hot and then there's this hot, but it's like, what time is it? It should be getting cooling off by now. And so I don't want to keep you here much longer than you need to be, but I want to say one thing. This facility saved Americans money because it's going to make us more efficient.
2: And now to the United States, where a major immigration policy shift could impact thousands of Indians waiting for permanent residency. Now, the Donald Trump administration has announced that migrants applying for green cards may now be required to leave the United States and complete the process from their home countries. This comes after a recent announcement by the United States citizenship body who refer as immigrants as aliens. Now, the new guidance by the United States Citizenship and Immigration Services aims to draw a clear distinction between temporary visas and permanent residency. The move could affect international students, H-1B visa holders, and tourists hoping to transition to green cards from within the United States. Indians, who are the second largest group gaining United States citizenship through green cards after Mexicans, are expected to be among the most impacted. In 2024 itself, 49,700 Indian-born immigrants became United States citizens. All eyes are now on United States' next move. And well, that's all that we could pack in this edition. Thank you for staying with NDTV. Good night and goodbye. Hello and welcome. You're watching NDTV 24/7, and I am Tanisha Avasthi. Lots of updates lined up for you, starting from Twisha's story to what's happening when Marco Rubio is here in India. What is his itinerary like on day two? We're getting you that and a lot more, but first, a quick check of the headlines. United States Secretary of State Marco Rubio meets Prime Minister Modi during his first visit. The meet lasts for about an hour. Rubio extends invite to Prime Minister Modi to White House on behalf of Donald Trump. And it's an NDTV super exclusive where United States Secretary of State Marco Rubio speaks to NDTV's Vishnu Som and hails ties with India. Marco Rubio feels the heat while addressing at the United States Embassy in Delhi, says we'll keep briefing short as the temperature is really hot. In Tusha Sharma's death case, absconding husband and accused Samarth Singh produced in Bhopal court, he has been sent to 7 days of police remand. 10-year-old brutally killed in Coimbatore to accuse arrest of Tamil Nadu Chief Minister C. Joseph Vijay condemns killing, assures stern laws in crime against women and children. All right, we're starting this edition with an extremely important breaking news that's coming in. We learned that the Tushar Sharma case has now reached the top court, the apex court, where CJI-led bench will be hearing the Tushar Sharma case. The Supreme Court has now taken suo motu cognizance in the Tushar case, and they will be hearing the case on May 25th. Nupur is joining me on the broadcast on this note. Nupur, it is a crucial development, of course, as far as the case is concerned. But what's more important is that the Supreme Court will be probing the allegations of procedural discrepancy and institutional bias in the case, with allegations surfacing on how the retired High Court judge Tushar Sharma's mother-in-law could have changed and affected the influence and had influential contacts in the case, which could have resulted in different outcomes of the case. That is where the Supreme Court will also step in. The Supreme Court has taken suo motu cognizance. The hearing is slated to be taken place on the May 25th. What more updates are you getting in?
4: Well, Tanisha, this cognizance has especially been taken into the allegations of procedural discrepancies and alleged institutional bias in this case, and it has been in fact registered in that name only. The Supreme Court's focus will be taking to task the police authorities, the officials there who were responsible, who were the first respondents during the case. Remember, there have been several allegations that there was a delayed response from the police. There were several lapses. In fact, just on Friday, the Madhya Pradesh High Court has ordered a second post-mortem after the parents had to parents' plea for a second post-mortem was rejected by a lower court. 10 days later, after her death, Samarth has surrendered after being absconding for 10 days. He has surrendered. And on the other hand, Giribala Singh, who is in fact the former judge, the mother-in-law in this case, was granted bail within 1 day without any proper grounds being recorded in the trial court order. So there are several discrepancies that have been pointed out by the family of Tushar. And this exactly has fallen to the notice of the Supreme Court. And that's why this bench headed by Chief Justice of India, Surya Kant, has taken the suo motu cognizance. Right. And now it will be hearing on Monday.
2: Absolutely. Thank you very much, Rupur. All eyes now stay on the crucial Supreme Court hearing that will be taking place on Monday, that is 25th of May. Thank you very much, Rupur, for getting us those details. Now, 11 days after Tushar Sharma's death, absconding accused in the case, Tushar's husband is finally behind bars. Bhopal court has sent Samarth Singh to police remand for 7 days after he was brought to Bhopal from Jabalpur earlier today. Samarth Singh's police remand came a day after he made a dramatic appearance at the Jabalpur court to surrender, triggering chaos and confusion in the courtroom. Now, police are investigating several key angles in the case, with Samarth now in custody. The probe is now focusing on major discrepancies in the cause of death, the possible role of the family members, the rooftop access, and the exact sequence of events leading to the incident. In the latest, NDTV has accessed exclusive images of the terrace where Tushar's body was found hanging in her in-law's home. Here are some reactions coming in after Samarth Singh was sent to 7 days of police remand. Listen in.
5: As you can see right now, Samarth has been produced, and now police have been getting the 7 day remand of the Samarth, and now he has been brought back by the police, and now he would be taking back to for the interrogations. And right now I can show you how the Samarth, I mean, we'll be trying to talk to Samarth where he had been for last 10 days, where he is Samarth, and questioning him for where he was for past 10 days when he came back to Jabalpur. We will try to contact him where he has been, where he was with Samarth. You can see Samarth, he is wearing scarf and every single thing so that no interaction can be done. Samarth!
6: Come on, come on, come on.